0: Rate two doubles, two walks, two big RBIs in the first inning of the game last night. He has struck out three times. Dustin May walked Suzuki but left him on base in the first inning and deals a strike. A cutter over the outer half of the plate, and it's 1-1 on Ian Happ.
1: It's early, but the stuff looks good and the command looks pretty good, too, for Dustin May despite the walk in that first inning.
0: The 1-1 pitch. A little bit low. 28 home runs against the Cardinals for Ian Happ, 72 runs batted in. Michael Conforto is waiting on deck. Pedro Ramirez, he plays at second base. He'll be hitting third, and there's a strike call, 2-2. Ian Happ also has 28 doubles and two triples against the Cardinals. The 2-2 pitch from Dustin May. Happ takes inside, a full count. The Chicago Cubs took two out of three from the Pittsburgh Pirates before coming to St. Louis. And they've won the first two in this series. No score in the second inning tonight. The pitch is swung on, grounded to Burleson. He has it. May is covering the bag. He gets there in time. One down before Conforto steps in. Let's step out for station identification on the Cardinals Radio Network, powered by Graybar.
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0: With Ricky Horton and Mike Claiborne, I'm John Rooney. 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Check swing, strike called. Dustin May really looked sharp in his start Friday against the Reds, where he went six innings, one earned run. He hit a batter, allowed seven hits, one walk, eight strikeouts, a no decision. The 1-1 pitch for Conforto. He takes just inside. Pies thought about challenging, but that goes for ball two. Conforto had a couple of hits and four at-bats, a run scored, and a strikeout here last night. The windup by May and the 2-1 pitch. That's grounded foul back of first. Two balls, two strikes.
1: I think Dustin May is a guy that kind of makes the point about how important it is to be able to establish the fastball in the bottom part of the zone. He's really good at doing that. Doesn't mean that he doesn't try to get Chase up occasionally. He'll do both. But a couple of Cardinal pitchers have really had a hard time getting those strikes down at the knees. I mean, that really has to be plan A.
0: The 2-2 pitch here for Conforto. And that's taken inside just off the corner. A 3-2 count. And Dustin May has thrown 27 pitches. That's through one out in the second inning and a 3-2 count on Conforto. Pedro Ramirez waits on deck. The 3-2 pitch. Ground ball to the third baseman. Blaze Jordan plays it and throws out Conforto. Jordan was playing like a shortstop. Conforto hit the ball right to it. We had a flyout, a lineout, a very soft lineout by Bush, and a strikeout in the first inning. So far, two ground ball outs for May against the Cubs. Ramirez comes up with two outs in the second inning. The Cardinals are going to have Wynn, Fermin, and Jordan coming to bat in the bottom of inning number two. The pitch is right down the middle, strike one. 97 on pitch one to Ramirez. Ramirez had a good game last night, 3-for-5, a double, a run scored, a stolen base. He struck out once. Played second base both last night and tonight. There's a ground ball foul that goes on down the right field line, 0-2. Dansby Swanson had the night off last night. Nico Horner has a break from the lineup tonight. Blaze Jordan plays like the shortstop again with a left-handed batter up there, a switch hitter, Ramirez. Batting the left-handed against Dustin May. May with his 30th pitch in the game on 0-2. A swing and a miss. Ramirez strikes out. The Cardinals come up in the second, no score.
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0: Well, see if the Cardinals can break through against Matthew Boyd. We're in the second inning, no score. It's Mason Wynn, Jose Fermin, and Blaze Jordan. Mason, four hits in the series, takes a pitch right down the middle. He's 4-for-8. He has a double, a run scored, two RBIs, and a strikeout once. Ramirez plays up the middle at second base. A curveball misses down and in. One ball, one strike. Bregman off the line, deep at third. Very deep shortstop right at the edge of the outfield grass for Dansby Swanson. Bush off the line at first as a strike is called. And if Mason challenged that one, he would have won it. Was just off the outside corner, 1-2. Pitcher like Boyd, who moves the ball around, he'll get a little extra off the corner. A swing and a miss, the changeup, and Mason is out on strikes. The second strikeout for Matthew Boyd. Here is Jose Fermin. Was Mason unsure of the count?
1: No, Mason was trying to avoid him, tagging him. He wanted him to throw it to first base, so he was kind of avoiding him and run around him. And then he kind of just gave up and went back to the bench. They were playing a little game here. He and the catcher,
0: Maya,
1: because they knew the ball was in the dirt, and Mason knew he'd swung and missed.
0: Here's a curveball that bends in. Ooh. Strike one to Jose Fermin.
1: Why was that sharp?
0: Fermin, one hit, and that was a home run to Big Macland in game one of the series. The one-strike pitch, hard hit on the ground to the second baseman. Pedro Ramirez throws out Fermin, two outs.
1: Cardinals aren't scoring runs. That is not a mystery, John. 42 runs scored, fewest in the National League since the All-Star break. But they are up among the top five, six, seven in baseball in terms of hard hit balls since the All-Star break. So I'm not saying it's all bad because they've run into good pitching and they just, again, have made outs at the wrong time. But, you know, there's some guys that are just not hitting in very good luck either.
0: Blaze Jordan, the batter. He's up with nobody on base and takes strike one. Had he challenged that, he would have won. That was off the outside corner. Boyd into the windup. So a one-strike pitch. Jordan sends it foul out of play off to the right. From the first pitch of the season to the last pitch in October, Bet365 is now the official mobile sports betting partner of the St. Louis Cardinals. Nothing-nothing our score. Bottom of the second inning, two outs. The 0-2 pitch, a swing and a miss. A changeup way, way outside. Jordan expanded his zone and struck out. Ricky has the third, nothing-nothing.
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1: Dustin May back to work. Top of the third inning. Scoreless game facing Dansby Swanson. And he misses inside with a sinker. Ball one. Swanson had the day off yesterday. And he was 1-for-4 with a base hit, struck out a couple of times in game one of this series. He's hitting 220, got a lot of RBIs, 61 for Swanson. Next pitch to him is inside. He backed away, but looked like that was pretty close. The cutter missing the inside corner makes it 2-0. So it's Swanson, Amaya, and then back to the top of the order, and Pete Crow Armstrong. May goes into the wind, working from the first base side of the rubber, and he dots the outside corner, 2-1. May 1-0 lifetime against the Cubs, but has a high ERA in just two appearances against Chicago. That's hard to believe. Been around for a while. Of course, a lot of his time in the National League West. Next pitch is grounded towards short. Mason Wynn gets the slow roller, gets rid of it quickly, and throws out his counterpart. And that's out number one. And that brings in Miguel Amaya. This game brought to you by Budweiser, the official beer sponsor of Major League Baseball. Crack open the game with Budweiser and enjoy unrivaled flavor and refreshment. So one out, nobody on, and Amaya doing the catching here tonight. Third game of the series, and he takes a sweeper inside, ball one. Outfield pretty shallow, especially the Cardinals center fielder. That's Church. Let's go Cardinals cheer, starting with the tarps off guys and right. As the 1-0 delivery comes in, and it's bounced foul off the bat of Amaya. 1-1 the count.
0: Again, using the fastball and on right-handed batters.
1: Doing a good job of that. So far, so good for Dustin May. Of course, you could say the same thing about Matthew Boyd on the other side. Boyd's breaking pitches are really, good. The 1-1 pitch from Dustin May is a called strike for Seamer at 97. He can rush it up there, can't he? One and two the count. 84 degrees at game time. Wind blowing right to left at 9, although it's stopped right now. The 1-2 pitch is a sweeper grounded to win again. He gets this one on three hops and throws out Amaya. Two ground ball outs and a great start to this inning for Dustin May. He does look like he's got it together here tonight. And who knows? Who knows?
11: Who knows?
1: The shadow knows. Remember that old show?
11: Oh, yeah.
1: Well, who knows how many more games we'll see Dustin May pitch? This could be his final game, potentially, as a Cardinal. We don't know. He doesn't know.
11: Well, who knows?
1: The shadow knows. Swing and a miss at a slider down and in. That's an old show. Watch that in the fifth grade. That's how old that is.
0: I'd like to see Pete Crow Armstrong pop it up again and throw a fit.
1: It is kind of funny to watch him throw a fit. I'd rather see that than him hit a big fly. One strike pitch is a check swing and a called ball on the outer half.
0: I wasn't quite sure where the fly ball was going because I kept watching him as he did a little move and a spin going to first in disgust of hitting a fly ball to medium center field.
1: Yeah, he did that in the game yesterday, and I kind of chastised him a little bit. The 1-1 pitch is popped up, and he throws his bat again. He knows he's out. Oh, no. He made another out. He throws his helmet. He's not happy. Takes off his batting gloves, throws them into the ground.
0: It's a just, good show.
1: He's out of things to throw. But Nathan Church caught that ball, by the way, and it's a 1-2-3 inning for Dustin May. We go to the bottom of the third inning, and we are scoreless.
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1: Cardinals bat in the bottom of the third inning, and a bunt attempt. Almost got a base hit, but it's Nathan Church being thrown out at first. Nice play by the second baseman, Ramirez, as he took that with him. He dragged it towards the right side of the infield. He deadened it pretty well, but Ramirez was able to read the hands on the bat, was able to come in and make the play. One pitch, one out here in the bottom of the third inning in a scoreless game.
0: Well, his bunting is really good.
1: It is, 100%.
0: And he's putting it into his game plan a little more each week.
1: Well, you occasionally have to keep everybody honest with that, don't you? You got to try
0: it. I think so.
1: I mean, especially if you run well, which Church does. So it's Pajes at the plate. He swings and fouls one back, and that goes over by the on-deck hitter, who's J.J. Weatherholt. and back out into the field. So we had a little delay here while they get rid of that baseball. If you're a Cardinal fan, you know there's nothing like baseball in St. Louis, and nothing beats 60-cent sippers. And on the run the day after, the Cardinals score six. Another foul off the bat of Pajes makes it 0-2, and they cannot stay back on that changeup. You talked about the changeup. I like his slider. Well, I like his changeup, too. Again, the changeup more to right-handed batter, which Pajes, of course, is. The 0-2 pitch, here it comes. Another changeup, a broken bat, ground ball to third. The bat broken half, and Bregman throws out Pajes by a step as Pete was hustling all the way. And he's going to need a new bat. Half the bat is over by third base. The other half, I think, was still in his hands. So two quick outs for the Cardinals here in the third. Cardinals have the lone hit in this game. That was Ivan Herrera, who doubled into the left field corner. Love to see him bat this inning as Boyd calls his own pitch via the pitch com. The first pitch to J.J. is a slider. That's grounded to first. And Weekly hit and handled by Bush over to Boyd covering. Three ground ball outs, one via the bunt. We go to the fourth, scoreless in St. Louis.
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1: 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He takes strike one, and a lot of strike ones from Dustin May, the right-hander here tonight. He's been good so far through three innings. So has Matthew Boyd on the other side. Nice crowd. Unfortunately, a lot of Cub fans here down to our left. They'll get vocal before it's over. Here's a hard hit ball in the left center field, but that's going to be caught by the Cardinal left fielder, Fermin. They hung up a little bit. 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Jim Jackson reminding me that this plush might be good for next Mother's Day, or who knows, any other holiday. I'll have to think about that. There's a strike delivered to Michael Bush, who's batting with one out, nobody on. He lined out to J.J. Weatherholt his first time. He's right up on the plate. Short stroke by Bush, and he fouls that one off. He's got a short stroke. So does Alex Bregman. I would say Ian Happ has a pretty short swing. And Pete Crow Armstrong. I'm going to guess the Cubs are looking for guys like that to try to negate the big power arms that will throw it by you. I mean, he's got his arms right out over that plate. Nico Horner has a short stroke. There's a pitch down and in. Long swings are, well, I love, used to love pitching to people with long swings because you can exploit that. Once they start their swing, they can't stop it. And if it's long, you can kind of do some things to change speeds on him. The 1-2 pitch is inside. That almost clipped him. I don't know how it didn't. As, again, he's right up on the plate, Bush is. He has 13 homers, 57 RBIs, and it seems like he has all those numbers against the Cardinals. They shade him a little bit the other way, a 2-2 count. May rocks and fires, and that pitch is swung on and missed. Got him with a changeup. Third strikeout for May, and now he'll face Alex Bregman. Good work so far for May. The Cardinals only used two pitchers in game one of this series, and that was Libertor and Hunter Dobbins. And if I had my druthers, it would be two pitchers today, Dustin May and Riley O'Brien. That would be perfect if you could draw it up. There's a sweeper for a strike to Bregman, who's had quite a series. John told you 7-for-10 coming into this game, but he did strike out his first time. Nice, easy delivery of Dustin May, another sweeper, and held on that outside corner by Pais, but just off the plate. 1-1. We're in the fourth inning. It's game three of a four-game series between the Cardinals and the Cubs. The wind has picked up again right to left, about 9 miles an hour. The pitch comes in, and it's taken low. That didn't miss by much, but it was low. So the swing pitch goes Bregman's way. Bregman came close to the cycle here in game one of this series. The 2-1 delivery to Bregman is outside, 3-1. Danger of walking is second batter. He walks Suzuki in the first. On deck is Ian Happ. The 3-1 pitch coming up. And that's called strike. Strikeouts are bueno, walks are malo.
2: See.
1: Right. That is the Spanish lesson of the day, brought to you by Polo Asensio, who's teaching me every day. The 3-2 pitch coming up. Love Polo and Benji. And that's hit in the air to right center. He's got good power that way. On the move is Walker and Church. And Church dives for it, can't get it. Bounces on the warning track. It bounces over the wall. Another ground rule double. This guy has got so much power into right center. He's done that several times in this series. That's his fourth double of
3: this series. Yeah.
1: And they feel like they're all the same, right? A line drive into right center. Church got a good jump at that and dove on the track. I'm sure he's got some scrapes.
3: That'll leave a mark.
1: Yeah, it will, on different parts of his body.
2: 19 overall doubles for Bregman.
1: He's in scoring position for Happ now. Batting from the left side, he's a switch hitter. That's the first Cub hit in this game. There's a swing and a line drive to center field. Church on the move. He calls off the right fielder, or the left fielder, I should say, for Mean to make the play. And May is able to get out of it. He gives up a hit, the first one he's given up. The Cubs strand their second runner. But another scoreless inning for Dustin May as we go to the bottom of the fourth inning, scoreless.
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5: 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Deep left field. That ball's out of here.
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1: Big swing and a foul off the bat of Jordan Walker. Out in front of that one a little bit. Fouls it at the plate. He leads off the bottom of the fourth inning. Walker struck out his first time. Been a while since we've seen a Walker big fly. I thought we saw one a couple days ago, but it was caught at the track by PCA. Here's a late swing and a miss. Jordan was looking for an off-speed pitch there and got the express. When you look for the local, it's hard to catch the express. That's the old saying. In both baseball and subway trains. Scoreless game. Each team with a hit. Walker followed by Herrera. The pitch to Jaywalk is hit towards the shortstop. A soft liner handled by Swanson. And that is out number one. He lines out. And before Yvonne Herrera bats, let's pause for station ID. 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
1: Breaking pitch, strike one to Herrera, who has the lone Cardinal hit. That was a double in the first inning. Herrera saying a few days ago that he's found something in his mechanics and in his swing, and he was quick to add, I don't really like it, but it's working. I mean, that's not exactly what he said. Doesn't feel right. Feels uncomfortable, but it's working. So he takes a strike there, but boy, results will change how comfortable it is after a while. 1-2 the count. Burley due up next. And Herrera asked for time, and he had one. Remaining
2: 7:34 Central.
1: Okay, don't do that again, Yvonne. For those who didn't notice or see that game, he actually did it twice in an at bat, was called out. The 1-2 pitch is outside. So if you actually ask for a timeout a second time, the rule is you get a strike and you're out. But most umpires are just telling you, well, we're not going to take it, you know, you don't have any. But in that case, they didn't. 2-2 pitch is fouled back. And that's what Ollie was arguing about, that he had seen it many times this year where a batter was given some leniency on that. So then, of course, you get into the fairness doctrine. And Ollie did not think it was fair.
2: Timeout taken by home plate umpire Todd Tischner.
1: Pointing to himself, I did that.
2: He can do that. He's a crew chief.
1: He can do whatever he wants. Within reason. 2-2 pitch is looped into center field. This could be a knock, and it is. Second hit for Herrera. He's 2-for-2. He's aboard with one out. Maybe the Cardinals have something going here. Edward Jones Financial Advisors are there for the moments that matter. 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So Alec Burleson hitting in the cleanup spot, one of three left-handed bats in the lineup against Matthew Boyd, who can be very tough. He's been an all-star, as I mentioned. First pitch to Burley is strike one, four-seamer. I hate to say it, but Boyd looks sharp today, working from the third base side of the rubber.
2: Check out Swanson. He's right there about violation territory.
1: He's very close to being behind the second base bag as the pitch is fouled off by

0: learning, maybe for the first time, that have loved the game, followed the game, but with this technology, I didn't know it only had to be part of the baseball. I thought maybe the whole baseball had to be in the zone, but it's just a little bit of the ball that has to be in the zone. So it's Mason Wynn to bat with two outs, and Herrera still at first, and he takes the first pitch low. Pitch count not an issue for Boyd, who has only thrown 38 working here in the fourth inning. How about that? Change up and a beauty. That's a called strike. Floated it in there. If you're wondering about Dustin May, his pitch count is at 56 through four innings. That's pretty good. 14 an inning. That's right on time. Moved to first, back safely. Somebody yelled. I'm going to think that was Stubby.
1: Sounded like him.
0: That sounded like Stubby. Hey. I think he was saying back. I'm not sure what he was saying, but Herrera noticed and got back in time. 1-1 the count on Mason, and the pitch to him is a called strike two. Mason didn't like that call.
1: Right on the corner at the top of the zone.
0: Boy, Boyd's been filling up the zone. So is Dustin May for the most part. May has one walk. Boyd has none. Boyd has four strikeouts. Looking for a fifth right here. He's got Mason Wynn already. Mason with a 1-2 count. The high set holds and delivers home, and it's grounded towards the left side. Slowly hit. Bregman throws out Wynn, and that'll do it for the Cardinals. They strand a runner, just their second. We go to the top of the fifth inning. John will have the play-by-play again. It's been nothing but pitching so far through four. We're scoreless.
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2: Dustin May to Michael Conforto, down and in for ball one, and the Cubs are batting in the fifth inning of a nothing-nothing game. Yvonne Herrera has out-hit the Cubs, 2-1. Bregman has the one hit. What else? A double, his fourth in the series, his 19th overall this year. The pitch to Conforto, taken low for a ball, two balls, no strikes. Conforto, Ramirez, Swanson. 6, 7, and 8 in the order for Craig Counsell. Blaze Jordan plays like a shortstop way off the third base line. The pitch right down the middle, 2-1. And there's a challenge by Michael Conforto.

0: It was a ball. It was down the middle. But low, 3-0 the count. Wynn plays up the middle at shortstop. Suzuki walked with one out in the first inning. The pitch. That's outside. A leadoff walk in the fifth for Conforto. He was being very careful with Conforto.
1: Yeah, he was. And I don't know if he was just tentative with him or maybe he was concerned about a certain spot. He didn't want to throw the fastball, but he was looking for corners and just couldn't quite hit him.
0: Ramirez is up. He has grounded into three double plays, and he runs well. A strikeout victim the first time in a 1-2-3 second inning. May with the pitch, a swing, and that's hit down the left field line, foul. That's over by the Arenado seats. At Shelley Plastering, they bring your vision to life. 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The one strike pitch, fouled straight back. No balls, two strikes. That was a high breaking pitch, a cutter at 92 miles an hour, fouled back. Ramirez is from Venezuela, 22 years old. 3 out of 6 in the series. Had a good run of it at AAA, batting .312, 9 homers, 40 RBIs this year, and he had 19 steals. Then the Cubs brought him to Wrigley Field. The 0-2 pitch. Upstairs, 1-2. Ramirez is playing in his 35th game. He has 28 hits, 14 runs scored, 8 doubles and a triple. The 1-2 pitch with a runner at first and nobody out. Dustin May to Pedro Ramirez. That's popped up foul, going out of play off to the left. One more game in the series and the homestand. Tomorrow afternoon, 1:15. Javier Assad, 6-1, will pitch for the Cubs. That was his record when he started against the Cardinals in Chicago. Andre Pallante will go for his 12th win, 11-6. We're on the air at 12:20 tomorrow. The pitch is swung on and ripped foul. Home run distance down the right field line, way back in the lower level. Just a long strike. 1-2 on Ramirez. Ramirez has one home run and 14 runs batted in. The 1-2 pitch to the left-handed batting infielder. May checks on first. His pitch, high for a ball, 2-2. We're looking at Fermin, Blaze Jordan, and Nathan Church coming up for the Cardinals after the halfway point in the game. Nothing. The Cubs have their third base runner. They've had 2 walks and a double. The pitch. A swing and a ground ball. Weatherholt has it. He'll take the out at first. Ramirez is out, and Conforto is the second Cub runner in scoring position tonight. Here's the shortstop, Dansby Swanson. 1 out of 5 in the series with 2 strikeouts. Conforto walked, advanced on the ground out there by Ramirez. And now Weatherholt will play up the middle with a right-handed batter at the plate. Swanson has hit 18 home runs. He swings and chops it to third. Blaze Jordan plays the second bounce and just throws out Swanson, a close play. Jordan knew he had to have the quick exchange from the glove to the hand and a fast throw. And he retires Swanson, leaving Conforto at second base with 2 down. Miguel Amaya had 2 hits. Very good at hitting the ball the other way. 2 out of 4 last night, 0-1 with a ground out to Mason Wynn. 1 of 2 ground balls to Wynn in a 1-2-3 third inning. From the stretch, May, a long look to second. Now the pitch inside and almost leaning into the 96-mile-an-hour fastball. Amaya came very close to being clipped. He was looking for something out over the plate. 1-0. Conforto leads away at second base. May with the pitch. A swing, and there's a fly ball hit well toward right field. Backing up on it, Walker on the track. He makes the catch in front of the Cardinal bullpen. A walk, a ground out, and a runner left at second. Halfway through the game, Cubs nothing, Cardinals nothing.
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0: Matthew Boyd with pitch number 42 on the night, opening up the bottom of the fifth, and it's a curveball low and inside to Jose Fermin. Fermin grounded out to second baseman Pedro Ramirez in a 1-2-3 second inning. The Cardinals have two hits, and both belong to Herrera. Showing bunt, Fermin takes it away and takes a strike. By dropping the bat, though, that kind of shook up the infield with Bush and Bregman breaking in from first and third. Boyd's 1-1 pitch. There's a swing and a drive. That's hit to deep left center field, and a good jump for Happ turns it into out number one. That's a Gold Glove outfielder out there.
1: Well, we talked about how good their outfield is defensively, and, of course, they do some work on the offensive side, too, but they're all very, very good. It looks like Dustin May's getting the glad hand in the Cardinals dugout right now. A lot of smiles for him. Looks like his day is done.
0: And here's Blaze Jordan.
1: Maybe his time as a Cardinal is done.
0: Right now, nothing game. Bottom half of the fifth inning. Boyd's pitch is swung on, and there's a high fly ball into shallow center field. Pete Crow Armstrong waits for it and makes the play. Blaze Jordan is a fast out number two in the fifth inning. Nathan Church is coming up. And coming up on Friday, August the 7th, the Cardinals will be back in town opening a series with the Colorado Rockies. That night, fans will take home a Joe and Jack Buck bobblehead, courtesy of Ameren. Tickets at cardinals.com/promotions.
1: Joe and who?
0: Jack Buck.
1: That's what I thought you said.
0: Both Ford Frick Award winners.
1: Very talented men, both of them.
0: Here's Nathan Church. A swing and a foul on a pitch right in on his hands. A 93-mile-an-hour fastball from Matthew Boyd. Five innings for Dustin May. He walked two batters, gave up one hit. There's a foul ball off to the left. The hit was a double by Bregman. No balls, two strikes to count. Nathan Church uses the batter's timeout as Boyd is trying to make quick work of the Cardinals in the bottom of the fifth inning. The pitch to the left-handed batter, way outside this time. 70 pitches, 40 strikes for May tonight. The pitch. Boyd hit Church with a breaking ball, a curveball that got him on the back of the helmet. The head athletic trainer, Adam Olson, hurries out of the dugout right along with Oliver Marmol.
1: Clearly no intention of that. That's just a curveball that slipped out of his hand, got out of his way, and
0: hit Church near the ear flap.
1: Yeah, Church, he tried to duck that and unfortunately ducked at the wrong angle, and it hit him right in that ear flap.
0: They'll still have the ear ringing.
1: Oh, yeah, no doubt.
0: Church is being ushered to first base by Adam Olson and Oliver Marmol. As Pedro Pajes comes to bat, Pajes is overdue for a big hit.
1: I think it's the third over that's going to get him over the hump.
0: I hope you're right. His playing time has been hit and miss, with Herrera and Crooks doing the bulk of the catching. He's 0 for his last nine and takes a pitch outside. Let the changeup go. 77 miles an hour on the changeup from Matthew Boyd. We're in the bottom of the fifth, a nothing-nothing game. Good speed at first in Nathan Church. Boyd is ready and out of the stretch. The pitch on the way, and that's a strike that just caught the corner.
1: Even when you see it coming with Boyd, and sometimes you can kind of tell he is going to throw a changeup, it just kind of things slow down a little bit, but it just floats up there. It's just really hard to pick up the speed of it.
0: Boyd is ready to work. He's established a terrific pace. A fastball inside at 90 miles an hour. And he usually shows the fastball middle down and off the plate. That was down and in. 2-1 on Pedro Pajes, who is stuck on four home runs. He has 11 RBIs. Boyd throws to first. Church is back. No tag applied by Bush. The throw was to the home plate side of first.
1: Boyd has a different move to first. He has that kind of, he picks up his leg and then he goes, so it's not the snap throw, but he does throw it like the snap throw where he throws it from the hip, and it could be very easy to miss that.
0: Down 2-1 with two outs. The pitch taken, and it's called a ball. Being challenged by Amaya.
1: Looked like a strike to me. We'll see.
0: Nope. It's high.
8: Pitches the ball. Chicago has one remaining.
1: So Amaya and I both saw the same thing.
0: 3-1 on Pedro Pajes, and maybe a go pitch here for Pete. See if he can run into one. Matthew Boyd to look to first. The 3-1 pitch. Swung on. Foul out of play off to the right. KTMO and Kennett, Missouri is our featured station on the Cardinals Network, powered by Gray Bar. Good to have you along with us tonight. As the Cardinals try to break out of a three-game skid. They've won once on the homestand, winning Saturday night 7-0 over the Reds. Here's Pajes back in with another pitch coming his way at 3-2 this time. With two down, a lead at first. Church will be running. He takes off. Pajes takes way outside. The changeup for ball four. With two outs, a hit by pitch, and a walk. That turns the lineup over to Weatherholt. That's the first walk given up by Boyd. And a slow walk out to the mound by Amaya. And here comes Tommy Hottaby. Tommy Hottaby, the Cubs pitching coach, making his first visit of the night. What a beautiful night we have here in downtown St. Louis after a steam bath that we've had over the last week
1: or so. Have we ever.
0: You played golf today. How nice was it?
1: I did. That was actually great. Terrific. Are you talking about my golf or the weather? The weather was great.
0: How about the golf?
1: It's okay.
0: It's Brule, a left-hander, going in the Cardinal bullpen, and he'll be facing the Cubs in the sixth inning. Mm-hmm. Here's J.J. Weatherholt. Let's see if he can get the Cardinals on the board against Boyd with two outs. Weatherholt has rolled out to the right side twice. He takes a breaking ball wide. Little cut to the fastball there from Boyd. Bottom of the fifth inning, nothing, nothing. Weatherholt at the plate. Lefty against lefty. The pitch. Outside, two balls, no strikes. Weatherholt looking to pick up his 41st RBI. That could be Nathan Church, the runner at second base. With runners in scoring position, the rookie is batting .299 with a couple of home runs this year. 2-0, Weatherholt. Slightly open stance, takes right down the middle. That was at the top of the zone. Two balls and a strike. Weatherholt is 5 for his last 27 with a home run. He has walked four times during that stretch, scoring six runs. The runners lead at first and second. Matthew Boyd with the 2-1 pitch. Weatherholt fouls it out of play. Two balls and two strikes. Take Me Home Country Roads on the Oregon here at Busch Stadium for J.J. Weatherholt, who played his college ball at West Virginia. A hit by pitch for Church, a walk to Pajes. Church takes his lead at second. The 2-2 pitch for Weatherholt. He swings and lifts it foul.
1: Bit of a hanger there, but it hung enough that he couldn't get a good swing at it.
0: The Cardinals are making Matthew Boyd work a little harder this inning. It's the first time the Redbirds have had two runners on in a single inning. Pitch number 61 coming up here for Boyd. From the stretch, the 2-2 pitch. Weatherholt fouls it off. The way Bregman is playing off the third base bag and the way Weatherholt has been swinging a little bit late against Boyd, there's enough room there to drive in one. Pajes would not be able to score from first with Happ in left field, but that would get the go-ahead run in. Let's see if it plays out. The 2-2 pitch with two down. Boyd to Weatherholt. A swing and a foul off to the left again.
1: He's battling.
0: And he'll do that. That's something we noticed last year in spring training and again this year as he made the team out of spring training 2026. The leadoff man in the Cardinal batting order, J.J. Weatherholt. Two balls, two strikes. The pitch by Boyd. Outside, ball three. Now Pies will get a head start at first base. The runners will go on the 3-2 pitch with two outs. Boyd has struck out four, hit a batter, and walked one. He's given up two hits.
1: Big chance right here.
0: Boyd working from the stretch. A look to second. The runners lead. The runners go. The pitch is fouled straight back by Weatherholt. He lives to see at least one more. The first two batters made outs. Vermeen on a fly ball to Happ. Well struck in left center field, but well played by Happ. Blaze Jordan a fly out to shallow center field. Then Church was hit by a curveball. And Pedro Pajes took ball four. It's 3-2. Two outs. Weatherholt at the plate. Matthew Boyd on the mound. The Cub lefty kicks. He deals. A swing and a slowly hit ground ball to second. Ramirez throws out his counterpart. We go to the sixth. Nothing, nothing.
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0: The Cardinals have a new pitcher. It's Justin Brule. Brule gave up an inherited runner in the game last night. A run charged to Gordon Graceffo. And he's facing Pete Crow Armstrong, who takes a sweeper on the outside corner. That just hit the corner, strike one. Brule went two innings, two hits. He struck out four and threw a wild pitch. Pete Crow Armstrong takes a sweeper outside. Graybar is your electrical and datacom distributor, helping to power connect or maintain your operations.
1: Yep,
0: Graybar does that. It's the top of the order for the Cubs. The Cardinals have out-hit the Cubs tonight, 2-1. Dustin May went five, and now it's Brule. A fastball, strike called. I thought for a moment Pete Crow Armstrong was going to try to challenge that one. He would have lost. It's 1-2. Batter's timeout taken by PCA. He has two fly ball outs to Nathan Church. And he struck out five times in this series. The pitch by Brule. A swing and a foul ball back. Coming into this series, over the three games at Pittsburgh, Pete Crow Armstrong was batting .500, 7 out of 14. 0-2 tonight, 0-9 in the series. He has an RBI with a sacrifice fly. The 1-2 pitch swung on and hit foul back of first down the right field line.
1: He got away with one there. That was a sweeper on the inner half, not one on the outside corner, and just kind of floated up there, and PCA had a pretty good swing at that.
0: Right-handed batting Seiya Suzuki to follow, then left-handed batting Michael Bush. The pitch on the way. Up and in. Pete Crow Armstrong looking for another sweeper. Got a fastball middle in. Two balls, two strikes. Mason Wynn plays up the middle at shortstop as Justin Brule pitches. There's a slowly hit ground ball to the second baseman. Weatherholt unloads and a good stretch at first by Burleson. PCA is out number one. Burleson had some great footwork over there.
1: Sure did.
0: Helping his second baseman.
1: Cubs want to look at it. They're saying, hold on a minute. Their first base coach said they weren't sure whether Burley was on the bag or not. And Council does want to look at it. He thinks he's safe, and I think he's right.
0: I think he's right.
16: Chicago's challenging the alcohol at first base.
0: Let's pause here for a station ID on the Cardinals Radio Network, powered by Graybar.
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0: You're planning a trip to St. Louis from, say, Kennett, Missouri. 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Burleson had to come off the bag, and he wasn't able to get his foot back on the bag before Pete Crow Armstrong touched first base.
1: Yeah, he's going to be safe. I'm pretty sure of it.
0: The high throw, and that should go as a base hit. Weatherholt had to cover some ground, and he had to throw quickly to have a chance at retiring the fast runner in Peak Pro Armstrong. But Weatherholt got up on that foot and let the throw sail. Oh, that'll be overturned.
1: The problem when you jump is you're not done jumping. He caught the ball and he wasn't
16: the
1: done jumping.
16: Runners out.
0: Oh, my goodness. How about that?
1: I'm stunned by that.
0: I am too.
1: I'm absolutely stunned by that in a very positive way.
0: Oh, I am too.
1: Yeah, I think they missed that one.
0: Oh, Burleson's foot hit the bag about the same time PCA's foot.
1: I don't know.
0: I'll take it.
1: Thank you. That's all I can say.
0: Here is Seiya Suzuki, a walk and a flyout.
1: The only person in the ballpark that probably can't believe that more than us is Craig Counsell.
0: Here's a high pop. It's a foul ball, first base side. Burleson near the track, has a play and makes the catch. Suzuki is out number two. We saw a camera shot of Counsell in the dugout. You're right.
1: Yeah,
0: the look on his face was,
1: Yeah, I'm with him. Honestly, I feel like that.
0: We've had a couple go like that against the Cardinals,
1: we have,
0: though.
1: Of course.
0: Michael Bush, a soft line out to Weatherholt, and a strikeout swinging.
1: I will say, when that goes your way in a nothing-nothing game in the sixth inning, that becomes a pretty big call when you've got a guy that is going to steal a base, probably.
0: He can manufacture a run.
1: Yeah, 100%.
0: Ball one. Michael Bush standing deep in the box, arms out over the plate. Power hitting left-handed batting first baseman, fouls it off at the plate. Rule is on even terms with Bush now. One ball, one strike.
1: We expect Riley O'Brien to be ready today, by the way. Just dealing with, didn't feel very well for a couple of days, but he's was back ready yesterday. We'll be ready today, and I suspect we'll see him before the proceedings are over.
0: The Cardinals are looking at Walker, Herrera, and then Burleson. We're in the top of the sixth, two outs, the 1-1 pitch. Bush gets into one, sends it high in the air, deep right field, backing up on it with room. Walker waits and makes the catch. Bush just got under that one, so did Walker for out number three. After five and a half in St. Louis, Cubs nothing, Cardinals nothing.
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0: Nothing has been decided in this one. Cardinals nothing, Cubs nothing. The Cardinals bat in the sixth inning. Jordan Walker leads off. He swings and gets under one, sending it foul out of play off to the right. Walker, followed by Burleson and Mason Wynn, trying to break through against Matthew Boyd. Pitch number 67 for Boyd is a changeup outside.
1: This is just a good old-fashioned Cardinal-Cub game, isn't it?
0: It is. Walker's last home run was on the 9th of July. The pitch. A swing, and there's a ball hit down the left field line. That ball is going to get down. It's played on a hop. Walker takes a wide turn as Happ got to the ball on a bounce, and his throw comes into Ramirez near second. A long single for Walker. Walker breaks and 0 for 14.
1: Yeah, 0 for 14, and that was just off the end of the bat. I think he was surprised that ball stayed fair. It also was able to get down in a hurry. Happ has good range and left, but couldn't get there.
0: Alec Burleson's last home run was on the 8th of July. Here's a pitch that's taken outside. So we've had Walker, the 9th. Burleson on the 8th. Something's got to give at some point, and maybe here with Yvonne Herrera, who has two hits tonight. Herrera with a double and a base hit. The pitch. A swing and a foul. That's out of play off to the right. One ball, one strike.
1: He waited on that pretty well, though, didn't he?
0: He did. I think he's seeing Boyd much better than the other Cardinal batters,
1: as evidenced by his two hits.
0: Herrera with 8 hits in his last 30 at-bats. Trying to move Jordan Walker along. Boyd's pitch, a swing and a long drive foul down the left field line, home run distance plus.
1: Why aren't we playing cricket?
0: That wasn't cricket. One ball, two strikes on Yvonne Herrera. The right side of the infield wide open. Ramirez plays up the middle at second base. And a batter's timeout taken by Herrera. With Walker's base hit, it's the first time tonight the Cardinals have had a leadoff man on. Herrera, that wide open stance, left foot near the sideline, the outside part of the batter's box. The pitch, ground ball, slowly hit to the right side, and the only play is first. Ramirez throws out Herrera. It's a productive out, moving Walker into scoring position, one down.
1: Smart play by Ramirez. You know, the more I see him, he's just, 22?
0: Mm-hmm.
1: Young player. He does a lot of things right, and he did something right there in the decision that he made.
0: You've seen the steeple patch on every Cardinals jersey, one of America's fastest-growing wealth management and investment banking firms, proudly rooted in St. Louis. Steeple, where success meets success. Here's Burleson, 0 for 2 tonight. Looking for his first hit in the series. This is game 3 of the 4-game series. And a step off by Matthew Boyd, who is calling his own game. Here's the pitch com right there near the belt. Burleson 0 for 8 in the series. Walker, the go-ahead run at second. A swing, and that ball is looped into right field. It's going to get down for a hit. Walker couldn't score. He had to wait to make sure Suzuki couldn't catch it, and Suzuki throws very well. So Walker advances to third on the single by Burleson, setting up Mason Wynn.
1: I'm not sure he needed to do it, but what he did is he deked or tried to deke the runner into thinking he was going to catch that ball. In fact, I wasn't sure, but Walker was going to hold up, I think, anyway. But he put the glove up as if he thought he was going to catch it just to keep Walker unsure about getting a good jump off of second base. And that may have saved a run.
0: Here's Mason Wynn, a strikeout and a flyout, or excuse me, a ground out to third. For the series, he has 4 hits, 4 for 10. The Cardinals with their first runner on third base tonight, Jordan Walker. The pitch to Mason, a swing, and that ball's hit down the right field line, twisting toward the pole and foul.
1: Oh boy, home run distance down that line. It's 335 in the corner. And he hit it about 335, but about maybe 10 feet to the right of that pole.
0: Jordan Walker has a couple of, Wynn has a couple of runs batted in. He has Walker at third base right now. The one strike pitch, a foul ball back. Even though Walker has one hit and 8 at-bats in the series, he's been able to walk and has scored one run. And Wynn with 2 RBIs up his RBI total to 44. He's trying to get the first RBI or two or three in this game. Six home runs have been allowed by Boyd. The 0-2 pitch to the Cardinals shortstop with one out. Wynn chases the changeup, striking out. Jeff DeFermin to pick up Mason Wynn.
1: Such a big strikeout there. That's the one thing that Mason didn't want. He chased the pitch off the plate. Boyd's changeup is so good. And he took a little bit extra off the plate just to see if he could get Mason to chase it, and he did.
0: Fermin, a ground out and a fly ball to left center field that Happ made a nice running play on. 0 for 2 for Fermin. The right-handed batter takes down and in for a ball. Fermin is 1 out of 10 in the series. And his one hit was his first at bat, a home run to Big Macklin on Monday. Walker at third. Burleson at first. Matthew Boyd with the pitch. Curveball outside and low. Two balls and no strikes. Rookie infielder Blaze Jordan is waiting on deck. Fermin has 22 RBIs, 5 home runs, playing in his 72nd game for the Cardinals this year. Holds the bat down on the knob. Boyd kicks and pitches. That's taken a little bit low. Three balls, no strikes on Fermin, who's going to make Boyd throw a strike.
1: If Fermin can get on, you've got one of the best guys with runners in scoring position due up next in Blaze Jordan, at least on the Cardinals side.
0: The 80th pitch of the game. Inside, ball four, and the bases are loaded for Blaze Jordan. After two outs in the fifth inning, a hit by pitch and a walk brought Tommy Hottaby out of the dugout. Tommy Hottaby comes out of the dugout with two down and the bases loaded ahead of Blaze Jordan. A single for Walker. He moved up on a ground out. Burleson looped a single on one hop to Suzuki in right field. Walker had to make sure Suzuki couldn't catch it and then advanced to third base. Mason Wynn chased a changeup off the plate for strike three, and Jose Fermin took a walk. Nothing doing in the Cubs bullpen right now. 80 pitches for Matthew Boyd. In his last outing, Boyd, he worked on Friday at Pittsburgh, a no decision. And he went seven innings. Seven hits, one earned run. Now, Blaze Jordan, the rookie infielder playing third base tonight. The pitch, a swing, and he pops it up to the left of home plate. Amaya has a play, and Jordan fouls out to the Cub catcher, leaving the bases loaded. Ricky has the seventh, no score.

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6: Cardinal right-hander Ryan Stanek has the top of the seventh inning. Good work by Justin Brule in relief of Dustin May, who went five innings, did not give up a run. Justin Brule replaced him, got it 1-2-3 against the Cubs' top of the lineup. Ground ball to short. Mason Wynn has it, and he throws out the leadoff batter, Alex Bregman, who's been tough to get out. So a good start for Ryan Stanek, who was named after Ryan Sandberg, the Cub Hall of Famer, even though he was born in St. Louis. That's an interesting combo. So it is Ian Happ to bat. Phillip 66 has two new limited edition Cardinals pins. 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Offer ends September 27th. First pitch, a fastball on the inside corner, strike one. 97 per, as delivered by Stanek, who works from the stretch. Fairly shallow in right field for Ian Happ is Jordan Walker. He's been playing more shallow the last, well, 3 or 4 weeks, I would say. Next pitch is low, 1-1. On deck, Michael Conforto. So a couple of lefties here in a row. Actually, three of them with the switch hitting Pedro Ramirez to follow. The next two guys, there's a pitch, and that is, where is it? Must have been low. A splitter from Stanek. He didn't get the call. It's 2-1. I thought that was pretty good right there. Next delivery is fouled off to the left and out of play. Happ has grounded out and flied out in this game. Cubs with just one hit, the Cardinals with just four, and they just stranded the bases loaded. There's a swing and a foul. A strikeout of Mason Wynn with runners at first and third with one out. Then a two-out walk to Fermin loaded the bases for Blaze Jordan, and maybe a little bit over-anxious swinging at that first pitch.
7: I'd say so.
6: After a four-pitch walk, but easy to second guess. The 2-2 pitch is taken low, 3-2. So Stanek is pitcher number three. I would guess that Soriano would be next, just a guess. Next delivery is swung on and missed. Got him with the splitter. Wow, that was nasty. Strikes out Ian Happ. That's the best splitter I've seen Stanek throw in quite some time.
7: I'd have to say so, Ricky. That was a great pitch.
6: Took something off of it, and it just floated up there. And
7: it split indeed.
6: It sure did. Split the zone and moved enough to strike out Happ. So two outs, nobody on. Conforto at the plate. And the cutter is inside for a ball. Maybe a slider.
7: That's the 140th strikeout for Happ.
6: Conforto is grounded out and walked. Stanek needs one more out here, and he misses outside 2-0. He can send us to the seventh inning stretch. just makes the right pitch here to the Cubs' designated hitter here tonight, Michael Conforto. He played left here last night. Next pitch to him is swung on and missed. We've seen Conforto in a Met uniform, seen him with the Giants. Am I missing somebody?
7: The Dodgers and now the Cubs.
6: There you go. 2-1 count and the pitch, and that's taken low. Pahe's tried to pull it up to no avail.
7: 1,222 Major League games for Michael Conforto.
6: Stanek was confirming what the count was. He wasn't sure, but it is 3-1. 3-1 pitch is a called strike, 3-2.
7: Conforto is approaching 4,000 at-bats in the big leagues.
6: It's a nice career.
7: Boy, is it ever. He's at 39-74.
6: You play 10 years in the big leagues, you've had a nice career.
7: What's the average day anymore, Ricky?
6: I think it's less than four.
7: It used to be four, but yeah. I think it's a lot less than that now.
6: Yeah, I'll have to find that out for sure. Payoff pitch coming up, and that's low, and he walked him. Don't want to do that. Conforto walks for the second time. It brings up Ramirez. I'm guessing the internet knows that. The internet knows everything. Just ask it. Conforto, the runner at first base, and it is Ramirez, and he takes low. Ball gets away from Pahes.
7: Pahes was all over that one, holding Conforto to first base.

0: And Pahes has gone out to talk with Stanek. 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
0: Along with the voice of the Cardinals, John Rooney, and Mike Claiborne's going to join us next inning. Jim Jackson, our producer engineer. This is Ricky Horton. We've got a scoreless game here. And the next pitch is swung on and missed by Ramirez, who's been a tough out, 1-1 count to him right now. And I've Googled what's the average career of a Major League Baseball player, and the answer is not long enough. There's a ball in the dirt, and it gets away from Pahes. He doesn't know where it is. Conforto might be able to go to third, but Pahes finds it over near the Cardinals' on-deck circle. As that was overcooked, that's definitely a wild pitch. And Conforto, now the go-ahead run in scoring position. And that splitter, that split just a tad too much.
2: The Cubs are 0 for 3 tonight with runners in scoring position. The Cardinals 1 for 5. And that one hit was a one-hopper to the right fielder that Walker just couldn't get a good jump on it from second base.
0: In 2023, they're saying, by the way, 5.6 years. I think that's high. We'll check on that some more. The 2-1 pitch, here it comes. That's hit down the line. It's hooking. Foul. That had home run distance off
2: it
0: the bat
2: ever.
0: Of Ramirez, so a 2-2 count. Whew, we can breathe easier.
2: For a moment, anyway.
0: They're going to say, it's 5.6 years. But it's only 2.7 years for pitchers.
2: Ooh.
0: Yeah, I said it. Two balls, two strikes, two outs, runner at second base, and the pitch is fouled back. That's where the gripe is in baseball right now, or one of them. Cardinals have the strong arm in right in Jordan Walker. They've got a good arm, very good arm in center. In Church. Stanek trying to get through the inning. The 2-2 pitch is popped up left side. Is it going to stay in play? Moving over is Jordan, and it hits near the first row behind the Cubs dugout on the third base side. So we'll have to do it again. Too bad.

0: Matt Pauly telling me it's 2.7 years for all baseball players. He's done his own math. The 2-2 pitch, that's outside. He's saying that's per the Princeton Review, and they're pretty smart over there at Princeton.
1: Yeah, as Mike Shannon used to say, you don't have to teach them how to spell.
0: No, you don't. Oh, this is a big pitch in the game. Runner at second base is Conforto. Man at the plate is Pedro Ramirez, who's 0 for 2 in this game, but he has a full count in a nothing-nothing game in the seventh inning. Stanek ready. The 3-2 pitch is fouled back. We'll do it again. He had a good rip at that. Another 3-2 pitch on its way with the game on the line in the seventh inning. The pitch is high, ball four. He walked him. Nobody up in the Cardinals bullpen. Back-to-back walks for Stanek. And now he's going to have to face a pesky hitter in Dansby Swanson. Is that a compliment? It's meant to be. Pesky? You're pesky? Bothersome? Pain in the neck?
1: They fit.
0: Yeah. He is just a good hitter, and he tends to get big hits, too. Got a lot of RBIs. First pitch to him is high for a ball. And now there's some scurrying going on in the Cardinals' pen. Everybody's scurrying around. It does look like Soriano's getting loose. A 1-0 count on Swanson. Stanek ready. The pitch, that's low, 2-0, and he can't find the plate all of a sudden.
1: You were talking about Princeton. I'm surprised you didn't mention Crystal City, Missouri's Bill Bradley.
0: Oh, yeah.
1: Played for the Knicks.
0: He sure did.
1: Princeton grad.
0: He saw his trophy case one day at Crystal City. The 2-0 pitch, swing and a miss. They have quite a shrine to Bill Bradley there at Crystal City High School.
1: A Missouri Sports Hall of Famer.
0: Two and one the count. A good swing and a miss by Swanson there. The pitch was good. The little bit of a cut to it, and it fooled him.
1: But
0: he couldn't hold up.
1: The fastball has produced the last two strikes.
0: What will he throw here, 2-2? Conforto and Ramirez, the runners. Stanek facing the veteran Dansby Swanson. Here comes the pitch, a swing and a miss. He struck him out with a fastball. 99 at the top of the zone. He strikes out Swanson and sends us to the seventh inning stretch. It's presented by Spectrum. It's internet, mobile, and streaming TV all from one place. As we go to the bottom of the seventh inning, we are still scoreless here in St. Louis.
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0: Slider is hit towards the gap in right center field. Long run for the right fielder Suzuki, who runs it down. One pitch, one out as Nathan Church gave it a ride. And the pitcher is still Matthew Boyd. He's able to stay in and get a lefty. Will they keep him in here for Pajes? I would think they would, with Weatherholt due up next. As they do have the right-hander Trent Thornton getting loose in their bullpen, but the pitch count's still low.

0: No runs on four hits for the Cardinals. No runs on one hit for the Cubs. The wind and the pitch, and that's outside. Boy, the Cardinal pitchers had done a good job of cooling down the Cubs. They were red hot offensively. But managing just the Bregman double in this game. That pitch is outside. And now that double, Church gave it a great effort to try to catch that ball. That's the only hit in this game.
1: He wouldn't walk Pais again, would he?
0: He might. It's 3-1. There's a ground ball to the right side. Slowly hit. They're going to have to hurry. They do. They get Pais for out number two. Hit that one off the end of the bat. This copyrighted broadcast is presented by authority of the St. Louis Cardinals LLC. It may not be reproduced or retransmitted in any form. And the accounts and descriptions of this game may not be.
1: Such drama you have tonight. Disseminated.
0: Without the express.
1: Written.
0: Consent.
1: Of the St. Louis Cardinals.
0: Brought to you by.
1: Brown.
0: And Crouppen.
1: Agree.
0: Law.
1: Firm.
0: I can do it without emotion, too. I practice. Got it. You know, you can be different moods for it, right? Sometimes you're in the really jovial mood for the disclaimer. Sometimes it's a little more passe, but it's important. Don't disseminate the info, please. The 1-0 pitch to Weatherholt is hit on the ground to second. Three hopper handled by Ramirez. He throws out his counterpart, and Weatherholt has grounded out four straight times in this game. We go to the eighth. Mike will be joining us, and John will have the play-by-play as the Cardinals and the Cubs remain scoreless through seven.

0: recycling.
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4: 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Four hits tonight for the Cardinals, but no runs. Bregman double. That's the only hit for the Cubs. Nothing. A swing and a miss. The ball's picked out of the dirt by Pajes, who lobs to Burleson, a strikeout. 2-3. One away for Pete Crow Armstrong.
3: How good was Dustin May in his five innings tonight?
4: He threw 70 pitches over five innings, only one hit allowed. The double by Bregman with two outs in the fourth. Two walks and three strikeouts. He did a good job of pitching Cub right-handed batters inside. PCA swings and lifts a foul ball out of play off to the left. He's 0 for 3 tonight and 0 for 10 in the series.
3: And the double that Bregman had, and that was just barely out of the reach of Nathan Church, who made a great effort for it, but just came up a little short.
4: Soriano with a one strike pitch for PCA. Right there, a strike called.
3: I think PCA was looking for one thing and got another.
4: I'd like to see him hit another fly ball to short center field and see what kind of dance he does at home plate when the ball leaves the bat.
3: He's fun to watch.
4: The 0-2 pitch. Up and away, one ball, two strikes. Well, the ball has left the bat enough for 21. Make that 23 home runs and 61 RBIs. Pete Crow Armstrong, Harvard Westlake High School in California. The 1-2 pitch. That's grounded to Burleson, who takes the ball to the bag. Three unassisted, two outs. And now Seiya Suzuki will be facing George Soriano. Suzuki 0 for 2 with a walk. 4 for 12 in the series. He has two doubles, three runs scored, two RBIs. He has struck out three times. Right-hander against right-hander. The pitch. Check swing. And that's a fastball down and away at 97 miles an hour. When the Cardinals come up in the bottom of the eighth, Walker, Herrera, and Burleson will be coming on, and Webb is getting ready in the bullpen. He's a right-hander for the Cubs. The pitch. Strike called. That caught the outside corner, 96.
3: You know, he's been consistent with his velocity this season, 95 to 97. As you mentioned, the other pitches he's been able to build around it has made him a very effective pitcher.
4: On 1-1, Suzuki takes in the dirt. That was a sweeper picked by Pajes, and Pete throws a new ball to the mound. Suzuki batting, Michael Busch waiting on deck. Walker 1-for-3, Herrera 2-for-3, Burleson 1-for-3. They're coming up in the bottom of the eighth inning. The 2-1 pitch with two down. Swing and a miss. Through the slider. It was up a little bit, but had late break off the plate.
3: He got away with it. I think Suzuki was looking for something more in on him.
4: Suzuki taking the batter's timeout. Walks back in. Right-hander against right-hander. Seiya Suzuki. 31 years old from Japan. The 2-2 pitch outside, a full count.
3: Jacob Webb's now warming up in the Chicago bullpen. He'll be the next one for Craig Counsell. Both pens are reasonably rested at this point. And the Cubs really don't have a designated closer, but Webb has taken over that role for the most part.
4: The 3-2 is just high, ball four, a two-out walk. That gets Bush to the plate. I despise two-out walks as much as leadoff walks.
3: Yeah, walks. And we've seen them come back to haunt the Cardinals here recently. And with Michael Bush standing in the box the way he's hit Cardinal pitching, although 0 for 3 tonight, you have to really be careful here.
4: Soriano with the pitch. Bush takes a strike. Change up on the first pitch. And that floats over the plate, 0-1. Bush, a soft line out to Weatherholt, a strikeout swinging and a fly out to Walker in right field. 0-3 tonight. Bush takes a strike and he's in the hole, 0-2.
3: Poured a fastball in that time. You know, the way Soriano, he pitches from the third base side of the rubber, and I think for left-handed hitters, he's harder to pick up.
4: Bush standing in, pitch timer down to 13. Soriano's ready to go. Pais places the target middle in. The pitch to Bush, fouled off.
3: Jammed him that time with another four-seamer.
4: 97 on the four-seam fastball in on Bush. Bush was with the Dodgers and then joined the Cubs. Came in batting 244. 13 home runs and 57 runs batted in. The 0-2 pitch, grounded foul off to the right. That was on a changeup.
3: Yeah, he had to mix it up a little bit. He threw him 2-4 seamers in a row. Now comes back with a changeup. You throw him the sweeper here?
4: The sweeper, I recall, was in the dirt. We'll see what he does here on 0-2. The pitch to Bush. A swing and a miss. A changeup strikes out Bush, leaving Suzuki on first base. The Cardinals have 2, 3, and 4 in the lineup. Walker, Herrera, and Burleson coming up in the bottom of the eighth, no score.
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0: Cardinals are glad to see Matthew Boyd's night is over. It's right-hander Jacob Webb facing Jordan Walker. Walker takes a slider outside. Webb has worked a lot for the Cubs. His 47th game, a 3-2 record, 2.78 ERA, 7 holds, 5 saves, and 9 save opportunities.
1: He's been scoreless in his last 13 outings.
0: He throws a strike on the outside half of the plate, 95 miles an hour on a sinking fastball.
1: Riley O'Brien now warming up in the Cardinal bullpen.
0: Nothing, nothing. The Cardinals bat in the bottom of the eighth. Walker takes a pitch at the top part of the zone, a strike call, 1-2. Walker last homered on the 9th of July. He takes the batter's timeout. Of course, he had plenty of home runs at Home Run Derby.
1: Those unfortunately don't count right now. I think he'd trade one of those for one right now.
0: The pitch. A strike called on the outside corner. Walker just got painted.
1: Very good pitch from Webb.
0: That was a Webb gem. And here's Ivan Herrera. The Cardinals tonight have 4 hits. Herrera owns 2 of them. A first inning double, a fourth inning base hit. Herrera is sitting on 12 home runs. He swings and misses a slider. In games like this, Claves, it's usually a mistake of some kind that kicks it wide open. And that could be on a fat pitch, could be on an error.
1: Boy, a guy taking a step back when he should have taken a step in, one drops in front of him. There's just so many little things that can take place here.
0: And here's a strike. A changeup that floats over right in the middle of the strike zone. 0-2 on Herrera. Walker was called out on strikes. Herrera in the hole. Burleson is on deck. The pitch. A swing and a foul. The game brought to you by Budweiser, official beer sponsor of Major League Baseball. Crack open the game with Budweiser. Enjoy unrivaled flavor and refreshment.
1: Webb is yet to throw Herrera a fastball.
0: Herrera holds the bat out over the plate. Wide open stance. The pitch. Swing and a miss, and there's the fastball up, striking him out. It's up to Alec Burleson. You know, I think back to the 1-0 win for the Cardinals in Anaheim on the Weatherholt sixth inning home run. Mm-hmm. Well, Burleson, I remember a similar type road trip going that ended in Texas, and Burleson hit a home run to right field for the only run in the game to beat the Rangers, the only game the Cardinals won in that series. Burleson takes a ball low. He's 1-for-3 tonight with a base hit against Boyd, a single to right field. But on that single, the ball stayed up long enough for Suzuki to get close to it. Walker had to be sure the ball was going to drop before advancing, and he couldn't score from second.
1: And a good heads-up play by Suzuki to hold his glove up as if he was going to make the catch. And froze Walker where he couldn't come around and score.
0: So that's why we're still 0-0 with two outs in the bottom of the eighth inning.
1: I'm telling you, John, this is one of the best play games we've seen at Busch in a while. Just the little things we're watching. Defensively, the pitching has been outstanding.
0: Webb to Burleson. A swing and a miss. One ball, two strikes. Burleson has grounded out. He's been called out on strikes and singled. All against Matthew Boyd. Now facing Jacob Webb. Webb has retired the first two with strikeouts. The pitch fouled straight back. A good swing by Burleson. The season series is even at 4 apiece. This game is even at 0-0. The 1-2 pitch with two outs in the eighth inning. A swing and a miss. Webb strikes out the side, and we go to the ninth, 0-0.
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0: Charlie O'Brien has been under the weather recently, and he comes on to pitch now for the Cardinals in a scoreless game. The Cubs are batting in the ninth inning, and a guy who has been red hot in this series will lead off. He has the Cubs' only hit tonight, Bregman. He has a double and takes a ball high from the All-Star closer, Riley O'Brien.
1: Riley hasn't pitched since July 22nd, so he's been off for a few days.
0: The next offering, that's in there for a strike. A slider to even the count at 1-1. He got the save at the Angels in the 1-0 game, pitching the ninth inning, walking two, striking out three. The pitch, Bregman swings and hits the ball in the air, short right field. Walker's going to put that one in his back pocket, one down.
1: We'll take it.
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0: With Mike Claiborne, Ricky Horton, Jim Jackson is our producer-engineer. I'm John Rooney at Busch Stadium. Ian Happ 0 for 3 tonight. O'Brien's pitch to him inside. Happ with a ground out, a fly out. Stanek struck him out for the second out of the seventh inning. Dustin May, five innings, one hit. He walked two, struck out three. The pitch by O'Brien, fastball outside. Two balls, no strikes. Justin Brule, a scoreless sixth. Ryan Stanek walked two, struck out two, and a scoreless seventh. Soriano, a walk and two strikeouts in the eighth. Now it's O'Brien in a 0-0 game, one out. The 2-0 pitch in the ninth, a strike on the inside corner. And that's something that Dustin May did so well tonight, working the inside part of the plate.
1: And you have to attack these hitters on the inside portion because they are, you let them extend their arms here, you're going to be in big trouble.
0: Half swings and misses a sweeper down and in, and it's 2-2. I mentioned half strikeout facing Stanek in the seventh. That gives him 140 strikeouts for 2026. Two balls, two strikes, one out, nobody on. The pitch by O'Brien. A swing and a miss. Happ strikes out again.
1: Well, Riley's pumped. Caleb Fiobar is warming up now in the Chicago bullpen, and this is where the game gets interesting should we go beyond the ninth inning, because the closers will be out. You'll have that runner at second base. But the Cardinals still have some opportunities in the ninth inning. Let's see what they can do. Let's get out of this inning, though, the top part first, though.
0: Here's Conforto, who can hit the ball a country mile. He swings and misses strike one. 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The pitch, strike called outside corner.
1: Home baby.
0: 0-2 on Conforto. Mason Wynn Jose Fermin, Blaze Jordan, the scheduled batters. That's in the bottom of the ninth inning. Two outs, 0-2. Top of the ninth. Michael Conforto at the plate. He's been on with two walks tonight. He's 0-for-1. The pitch by O'Brien. A little bit low. That was knocked down by Pedro Pajes, who throws a new ball to the mound with a 1-2 count on Conforto. And O'Brien wasn't going to make an 0-2 mistake there. They play Conforto to pull on the infield. A swing and a pitch. Was no swing and a hit by pitch. Yeah. Riley has been hitting batters lately.
1: Oh, yeah. Hit him in his foot.
0: The third time Conforto has been on tonight. Extending the inning to Pedro Ramirez. And it's going to be Justin Dean running for Conforto.
1: And he can flat out run. Little cat and mouse here now to see what Dean tries to do here.
0: Pedro Ramirez steps into the batter's box. Dean is leaning. He doesn't go, and the pitch is taken low and in for a ball. Dean with four steals and five attempts. No stolen bases.
1: He had a huge lead that time. Now he's inching off again.
0: It's his 15th game Good appearance, throw. Drawing a throw, and it gets by Burleson. Dean is in scoring position with two down.
1: I think that ball might have nicked Dean the way Burleson tried to field it.
0: He won, putting the go-ahead run at second base. And this is what I'm talking about. Crazy things like this decide these close games. A hit by pitch with two outs in the ninth, and then an errant pickoff throw.
1: That ball, it skipped and nicked Dean and deflected away, but fortunately Dean wasn't able to advance to third.
0: Two outs. The focus is
1: on the hitter,
0: Pedro Ramirez, who was struck out, grounded out, and walked. Pedro Pajes with a quick word with his pitcher, back behind the plate now. And they're
1: going to automatically
0: go ahead and walk Ramirez
1: with Dansby Swanson.
0: To get Swanson up. Swanson 0-for-3 tonight.
1: And the key here is you can get Swanson on the strikeout.
0: Swanson has struck out once tonight, 92 times this season. The Cubs have two on with two outs in the top of the ninth of a scoreless game. Riley O'Brien's pitch. Strike one. Outside corner.
1: Swanson wants to know where that location was. Didn't challenge it.
0: One challenge left for the Cubs. The speedy Dean at second. The pitch by O'Brien. Check swing. A sweeper low. One ball, one strike. Dansby Swanson, former first pick overall in the draft. The pitch, outside, two balls and a strike.
1: Miguel Amaya's on deck. He'd like to bat in this inning. I'd like to see him bat tomorrow.
0: 16 home runs, 61 RBIs for Dansby Swanson out of Vanderbilt. The 2-1 pitch by Riley O'Brien. A swing and a miss. 2-2. A sinking fastball at 98 miles an hour produces strike two. Justin Dean pinch running for Conforto. Moved up on an E1. Ramirez was given an intentional walk and a batter's timeout here by Swanson. Hitting room deep left center field for Swanson. Church is shading the right-handed batter a few steps toward right in center field. Walker in some and right. The 2-2 pitch. Swanson swings and lifts the ball in the air. Short right field. Here comes Walker on the run. He has it, leaving two on. And the Cardinals in the bottom of the ninth need a run to win it. Cubs nothing. Cardinals nothing.
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0: I'll tell you, Mike Clay Warren, the Cardinals have played some tight ball games this year.
1: This has been one that, as I mentioned earlier, this is one of the best games we've had at Busch Stadium so far. You throw in the one hitter from Dustin May, but man, just the back and forth between these two teams has just been incredible tonight.
0: The Cardinals are 18-16 in one-run games. We're 0-0. Caleb Thielbar, his first pitch, win, takes strike one. Mason's 0-for-3 with two strikeouts tonight, and he struck out with a runner at third base, one out in the sixth inning. He's trying to set the table for Fermin and Jordan. The pitch, a foul ball out of play, 0-2. Walker, Herrera, and Burleson all struck out. Walker a called third strike. Herrera and Burleson out swinging, facing Jacob Webb.
1: Mason just needs to make contact and get on.
0: A balanced outfield, balanced infield. Ramirez playing a little closer to up the middle. He's at second base. The 0-2 pitch. Wynn couldn't hold up on a pitch down and away, and he is out on strikes as Amaya picks it out of the dirt and tags Wynn out.
1: Four strikeouts in a row now for Chicago's pitching staff.
0: And here is Jose Fermin, a ground out, fly out. And a base on balls. Fermin needs to turn on one like he did the first at bat against Peterson on Monday night.
1: 407 feet for Jose.
0: He needs to hit that bag of fries out there at Big Mac Land to
1: I'll
0: go along
1: what,
0: with the
1: John,
0: Big Mac.
1: He can hit anything as long as it's over that board.
0: Here's a strike thrown by Thielbar. Five home runs, 22 RBIs for Fermin, playing in his second 72nd game with the Cardinals this year.
1: Gastelum is now warming in the Cardinal bullpen.
0: The pitch, low. One ball and one strike. Fermin takes a practice swing. He walked and was left on when the Cardinals left the bases loaded in the sixth inning. We're in the bottom of the ninth, nothing, nothing. Thielbar's pitch, up and away, 2-1.
1: It is count here.
0: Number 15, Jose Fermin from the Dominican Republic. Thielbar's pitch. Outside, just off the corner, 93 miles an hour, 3-1.
1: Plays Jordan's on deck.
0: Here's the pitch from Thielbar. Strike called, and that's being challenged, and he's going to lose it. That was in there.
13: Yep.
14: Pitches a strike. St. Louis has one remaining.
0: 3-2 on Jose Fermin. Fermin is ready, so is Thielbar. The pitch. A swing and a miss. Breaking ball strikes out Fermin. Five
1: might have been out
0: in a row.
1: Too.
0: Five consecutive strikeouts. Webb got three of them, two for Thielbar, and here's Blaze Jordan. Blaze Jordan hit 11 home runs at AAA with Memphis, batting .313 before his call-up. His second big league game produced his only major league home run, and that was on the 13th of June at Minnesota. The pitch by Thielbar. Low for a ball. Jordan quite anxious the last time up.
1: Swinging at the first pitch.
0: And he popped out facing Matthew Boyd. That left the bases full. A swing and a miss. A curveball. Had Jordan waving, and it's one ball, one strike.
1: Good mix, good sequence so far by Thielbar since he's been in the ballgame with the two strikeouts, and now he has Blaze Jordan set up.
0: The 1-1. A foul ball. One ball, two strikes. Boyd struck out five. Webb three. And now two for Thielbar with a count of 1-2 on Blaze Jordan with two outs in the bottom of the ninth inning. The 1-2 pitch. Upstairs, 2-2. Jordan had a pretty good look at the four-seamer out of the zone. Right-handed batter, left-handed pitcher, Caleb Thielbar. The pitch, a swing, and that ball's hit down the left field line. It's a fair ball, rolling to the corner. That's played by Happ, and Jordan is the winning run at second with two outs.
1: Interesting situation here. Nathan Church facing the left-hander. Blaze Jordan. Not the fastest guy. You have Brian Torres who can run, and they're going to use him as a pinch hitter here. So Torres will come in. And
0: he's going to pinch run.
1: Pinch run for, I said pinch hitter, I meant pinch run. Nathan Church is going to take on a left-hander. And so far this season against lefties, he's 14 for 56.
0: The winning run is Brian Torres. At second base, Nathan Church has been hit by a pitch tonight. Hit the ball to the warning track in right center field for a long out. Was out trying to bunt his way on. Thielbar's pitch. A strike. And that's right down the middle, right over the heart of the plate, 0-1. Church with 31 runs batted in. The game winner is Torres at second. Swanson plays behind him. Church swings, fouls it off the end of the bat, and he's down in the count, nothing and two.
1: Good pitch he fouled off, too. Two sweepers in a row.
0: Now Church in protect mode. Just trying to get the ball to the outfield some way, somehow, to bring in the game winner, the pitch. A swing and a foul. A protective swing, fouling the ball back to the screen.
1: He kind of bailed out on that, just made enough contact to stay alive.
0: Nathan Church last year, A, double A, and triple A, hit over 300 and had 13 homers.
1: Watch out for that sweeper. He's shown it to him twice so far.
0: The 0-2 pitch with the winning run on second, a swing, and the ball is popped up. Swanson, one step on the outfield grass, right at the edge of the infield, now makes the catch. Church will be the Cardinals' designated runner in the bottom of the 10th inning. The Cubs' designated runner will be Dansby Swanson, who caught Church's pop-up. We go to the 10th. Nothing, nothing, Cubs cards.
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2: Gastelum, and the first pitch, he throws a line drive off the bat of Amaya to the second baseman, caught by Weatherholt. And Dansby Swanson, the designated runner here in the 10th inning, is still standing on second. Amaya is very good at hitting the ball the other way. But Gastelum was able to get a line drive for out number one, as he's 1-1, a 5.63 ERA, his ninth game. He faces Pete Crow Armstrong, 0-4 tonight. A strike called on pitch one on a changeup. Each team with one challenge as we play in the 10th inning of a 0-0 game.
3: Crow Armstrong not necessarily in agreement, but didn't want to challenge that last pitch.
2: Gastelum with the pitch. A swing, and there's a high fly ball deep right field, and that is long gone. In the Cardinal bullpen, a two-run homer for Pete Crow Armstrong. The Cubs lead 2-0 in the 10th. And the home run ball has been a problem for the rookie, Gastelum. That's the fourth he has given up in 8 1/3 innings.
3: And Pete Crow Armstrong didn't miss any of that pitch. And the problem with Gastelum at this point, everybody knows he throws a changeup. He doesn't have a pitch that he's comfortable enough with to offset everybody else. And I mean, Crow Armstrong hit it over the Cardinal bullpen.
2: His first hit in 12 at-bats in the series is a two-run 10th inning home run, 2-0 Cubs. One out, Suzuki the batter taking strike one. Suzuki has been on with two walks tonight. And he hits a ground ball to the wide open spot of the right side of the infield. A base hit to right field with Michael Busch coming up. You're down by two, can't give up anymore.
3: No. Especially the way this Cub team plays.
2: The slow walk out to the mound by Pedro Pajes, as Gastelum has been shell-shocked by Pete Crow Armstrong's 24th home run of the year.
3: There's nobody in the Cardinal bullpen warming up, nor in the Cub bullpen. Thornton is going to be their next reliever.
2: He was up throwing earlier in the game. Trent Thornton.
3: Yeah, you have to have another pitch other than the changeup in the big leagues. I mean, it's a weapon of choice, don't get me wrong. A lot of people throw it. But those successful ones, they have another pitch to go with it. At least one.
2: Oh, he was trying to hit the ball a country mile and fouls it straight back on a 94-mile-an-hour fastball. Torres plays off the line in left field. Fermin off the bag at third, a changeup swung on and missed. It's 0-2. 0-2 on Busch, who has struck out twice. Soft line out to second and a fly out to right. He has one hit in 14 at-bats in the series. And a run batted in. Suzuki, the runner at first base, getting on with his first hit of the night. Gastelum with the pitch. Foul ball back to the screen. 94 on that fastball. Pete Crow Armstrong got into one. And with the designated runner Swanson on, the Cubs get two out of it. The Cardinals' designated runner will be Nathan Church against Thornton in the bottom of the 10th. The two-strike pitch, grounded foul off to the right.
3: And I think we'd probably see a pinch hitter for Pajes in that situation.
2: Thielbar is the pitcher of record on the upside. One inning, one hit. He had two strikeouts. Gastelum with the pitch. A foul ball. That was a changeup down and in.
3: Molly has some options with Lars Nootbaar, Jimmy Crooks from the left side. Brian Torres is already in the game. He's the other left-handed bat. And you have Nelson Velasquez, the only righty.
2: Two-strike pitch. A sweeper taken low for a ball. The Cubs have a 2-0 lead as they've been able to strike here in the 10th. The Cardinals have lost an extra inning game on this homestand, falling to the Reds. The pitch, a foul ball back to the screen. Gastelum is 24 years old. He's from Mexico. He has the sign he wants. One ball, two strikes. The pitch for Michael Busch. A swing and a ground ball to Weatherholt. Flipped to second out. Win. Strong throw to first. Double play. But the damage has been done. A two-run homer by Pete Crow Armstrong. Now it's a do-or-die bottom of the 10th inning. Church will be the designated runner with the Cubs leading 2-0.
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2: Thornton is trying to save the game for Thielbar. And Lars Nootbaar leads off. He takes strike one as Nootbaar bats for Pedro Pages.
3: Carson Kelly's now behind the plate for Chicago.
2: Church takes the lead at second. Nootbaar looks at a ball down and in. Ball one. Kelly goes through the signs by way of pitch com. He puts down the target. Thornton's pitch, a swing and a foul. That goes out of play off to the left. Lars Nootbaar trying to pick up the runner, Church, from second base. The Cardinals are down by two. Nootbaar takes in the dirt, knocked down and picked by Carson Kelly. Nootbaar comes in hitting .243, three home runs and 15 runs batted in. Facing Thornton is 3-3 with a .251 ERA. He has three saves and three save opportunities. The pitch. Nootbaar hits that ball up the middle. And it's knocked down, and there's no play. Nico Horner at second base was able to get a glove on it, and the Cardinals have runners at first and third with nobody out. Let's pause for a station ID here on the Cardinals Radio Network, powered by Graybar.
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2: Along with Ricky Horton, Mike Claiborne, I'm John Rooney. The winning run is J.J. Weatherholt. The pitch, he takes up and away. Weatherholt has hit some weak ground balls tonight to the right side of the infield. It's Matthew Boyd pitched him toughly tonight.
8: He really did. But now he's facing a right-hander, and let's see if he can turn things around.
2: Dubar, good lead at first base. Church at third. The pitch outside. Two balls and no strikes. And on deck, it's Jordan Walker.
8: And you have the top of the order with no one out. It doesn't get any better than this if you're Cardinal.
2: Now the pitch. Inside, ball three. Three balls, no strikes. Three and nothing. Weatherholt up. The pitch on the way. There's a strike. 3-1.
8: Ryan Rollison is now up warming for Chicago. He's a lefty.
2: On 3-1, perhaps a go pitch here for Weatherholt. Thornton is ready. His pitch. Weatherholt swings and fouls that one off his foot. Foul ball.
8: Topped that one just enough.

0: Be careful of the cutter here. He might try to run it back in on him one more time.
1: 3-2, Newbar at first base. The pitch. Down and in, ball four. The bases are loaded with nobody out. Walker is coming up. A base hit can tie the game. Extra base hit could win it. Tommy Hottaby is on his way out.
0: In case you're wondering, with runners in scoring position for Jordan Walker this season, hitting 317, 38 for 120. So Hottaby's telling him, you know, the bases are loaded and Jordan Walker is the home run derby champion. You do understand that, right?
1: Not that he hasn't been paying attention.
0: Just a friendly reminder.
1: The Cubs have Bush at first, Horner at second, Swanson at short, Bregman at third with Kelly catching. Happ in left, Crow Armstrong in center, Suzuki in right field.
0: All three of those guys can throw really well. They have 15 assists between the three of them.
1: The bases are loaded. The Cardinals are down by two. Jordan Walker has one hit in four bats tonight. Here's Thornton with the pitch. Walker takes low, ball one. Walker hasn't homered since the 9th of July. He has 22, driving in 77. From the stretch, Thornton pitches. Outside, a cutter, a slider for ball two, 2-0.
0: I don't think they're going to give him much a hit here, John. I can see the run to take my chances against Herrera, him perhaps grounding into a double play.
1: The 2-0. A swing and a miss. Walker couldn't hold up on the sweeper away. He expected a fastball, and he got the breaking pitch. 2-1. Walker is trying to pick up Church from third. Newbar's the tying run at second. Weatherholt the winning run at first. Now the pitch. Walker chops that one up the third baseline. It is a fair ball. Bregman steps on third to get a force out, and the Cardinals get a run in. It's 2-1 Cubs. Newbar is out, 5 unassisted.
0: So you have two cracks at it now.
1: Ivan Herrera has two of the Cardinals' hits tonight. He's 2-for-4. With the force out, Walker picked up a run batted in, his 78th. Weatherholt is the tying run at second. Walker, good speed. The winning run at first. A double, a single tonight for Ivan Herrera. Herrera swings, and he drives that one. It goes to the gap in left center field. The ball gets down. It goes to the wall. We're tied. Walker around third. The throw to the plate. It's a Redbird winner. A Redbird winner. Light up the night in downtown St. Louis. The Cardinals came back with three in the 10th inning to beat the Cubs 3-2.
0: Ivan Herrera, maybe the biggest hit of the season for him. And he didn't waste any time, hit it in the gap. And the Cubs had a great relay on, but Jordan Walker just a little too fast, scoring from first. Big win for the Cardinals. Huge win for the Cardinals.
1: A Pete Crow Armstrong two-run homer in the top half, then in the bottom half, an infield hit for Newbar. A walk to Weatherholt. Walker was able to ground into a force play to get a run home, and then Herrera plugged the gap in between Happ and Pete Crow Armstrong, and the Cardinals break out of their three-game skid. They're back at 500, an emotional 3-2 victory in 10 innings.
0: You know, John, talking to Herrera last few days about his stance and his swing, and he's continuing to make adjustments. We talked to Ali about it today, and he said, yeah, he's made a couple of adjustments along the way, and he said he was uncomfortable. He was uncomfortable with the adjustments, but he was going to stick with it. He stuck with it tonight, and he comes up being the big guy for the Cardinals.
1: A Redbird winner here at Busch Stadium, 3-2 and 10. More after this.
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0: That was his first hit in the series. But the Cardinals, with Lars Nootbaar putting the ball in play, hit the ball up the middle. Now, Nico Horner had batted for Amaya and made the first out in the 10th inning on a line drive to Weatherholt. Stayed in to play second. He got a glove on that one to keep it from going on through. But that set up first and third. And then the Cardinals took it from there as they had Weatherholt walked. And then Walker hit a force play ground ball, slowly hit to third.
1: Yeah.
0: The only out Bregman could get was kicking the bag to get the force play on Lars Nootbaar.
1: You know, that was a big play because had Walker hit it a little harder, he might have been able to get the double play.
0: Oh, yeah, I think he would have. He would have been able to kick third, throw to first base. But they only got one out of it, and an RBI for Walker setting up Ivan Herrera, who put a charge into it in the gap, and then it was off to the races. With Weatherholt scoring the tying run. Walker coming all the way around from first base with the winning run. Ivan Herrera, two doubles, a single, three out of five tonight. He has 46 runs batted in. He's starting to sting the ball again.
1: He's starting to make those adjustments, and it's starting to pay off for him. I'm going to go back to the game-winning play. The Cubs, as we mentioned, their defense in the outfield is pretty darn good. I mean, each one of those outfielders has five assists, and their relay was just a hair off. A slower runner, they may have been able to get him at the plate, so we have to give Jordan Walker a lot of credit. We see him play every day, and we admire how big and how fast he is, and we saw it tonight, and that was the difference in the game.
0: The play of the game is presented by Marriott St. Louis Grand. Book your Grand Slam Cardinals ticket package. Do that right now. The play is straight ahead.
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0: Two strikeouts and a wild pitch. George Soriano came in the eighth inning. He walked one, struck out two. Riley O'Brien, a scoreless ninth inning with an intentional walk, a hit by pitch, and a strikeout. Then in the 10th inning, it was Luis Gastelum coming on to pitch. The designated runner, Dansby Swanson at second. Nico Horner batting for Miguel Amaya, lined out to the second baseman. And with the catch by Weatherholt, Swanson was still standing at second. But Pete Crow Armstrong put a charge into one for his 24th home run of the year into the Cardinal bullpen to give the Cubs a 2-0 lead. Now the Cub pitching tonight, Matthew Boyd, seven innings, four hits, no runs. He walked two, struck out five, and hit Nathan Church with a pitch. Jacob Webb struck out the side in the eighth. Then in the ninth inning, the Cardinals got a two-out double by Blaze Jordan with Brian Torres pinch running for him. And that double came after Wynn and Fermin struck out facing Caleb Thielbar.

0: But then, with the Cardinals down by two runs, going to the bottom of the 10th inning, Nathan Church, who made the last out, leaving Torres at second in the ninth, was a designated runner at second base. Lars Nootbaar facing Trent Thornton. A base hit up the middle as Nico Horner stayed in the game. He had to dive to get a glove on the ball. That kept it from going through. Nathan Church made third. J.J. Weatherholt took a walk. Jordan Walker hit the ball slowly up the third baseline, a fair ball fielded by Alex Bregman. He kicked the bag to get the force out on Lars Nootbaar with a run scoring Nathan Church to make it 2-1 Cubs. And that brought Ivan Herrera to the plate for the play of the game presented by Marriott St. Louis Grand. Weatherholt is the tying run at second. Walker, good speed. The winning run at first. A double, a single tonight for Ivan Herrera. Herrera swings, and he drives that one. It goes to the gap in left center field. The ball gets down. It goes to the wall. We're tied. Walker around third. The throw to the plate. It's a Redbird winner! A Redbird winner! Light up the night in downtown St. Louis. The Cardinals came back with three in the 10th inning to beat the Cubs 3-2. Oh, my. Walker streaking all the way from first base and some great outfield play. Of course, you have Gold Glovers out there and Happ and Pete Crow Armstrong. But Walker was able to make it safely to the plate as the throw was knocked down by Carson Kelly. That was the ball game. Luis Gastelum, who pitched in the 10th inning, and he gave up two runs, one earned. Gave up the home run to Pete Crow Armstrong, and that was the only hit the Cubs had all night with a runner in scoring position going 1-for-7. Gastelum gets the win as the offense picked him up. Gastelum with one inning, and he gave up a couple of hits, two runs, one earned, and he got a double play ball to finish the inning, and the Cardinal offense then struck quickly against Thornton to beat him. Gastelum is 2-1, Thornton the loser, 3-4. A two-hour and 49-minute game going 10 innings. The Cardinals made three runs, seven hits, one error, nine left on, 3-for-9 with runners in scoring position, two runs, three hits, no errors, eight left on for the Cubs, going 1-for-7 with runners in scoring position. The Cardinals are back to 500 now, 54-54. And Andre Pallante, who was the winner in that 17-run output at Wrigley Field on July the 3rd, he's 11-6. And we'll go up against Javier Assad, who's 6-1. Broadcast time tomorrow, 12:20. 105, Ricky will have the lineups, and I'll bring you the first pitch thrown by Pallante at 1:15 as the Cardinals try to gain a split and take the lead in the series by two games. The Cardinals have won 5 out of 9 so far against the Cubs by coming back tonight to win 3-2 in 10 innings, and they'll go for the split of this series tomorrow behind Pallante. Thanks to our producer-engineer, Jim Jackson. Johnny Camp in the St. Louis studio. Emma Concannon has been our booth assistant here at the ballpark. Matt Pauley has our post-game show, and he has a start of the game interview with the hero tonight, Ivan Herrera, who had two doubles and a single. He doubled in Weatherholt and Jordan Walker to win this one 3-2. Now for Mike Claiborne and Ricky Horton, I'm John Rooney. Good night from Busch Stadium.
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0: Well, that was, dare I say, a somewhat unexpected result when all is said and done. Cardinals get a good win today. They beat the Cubs by a 3-2 score, down 2-0 in the bottom of the 10th inning. They roar back with their first three runs of the game, ending a three-game losing streak and putting themselves in position. And if they can win the game tomorrow afternoon, they would split the four-game series against the Cubs. They also get themselves back to 500 at 54-54. Welcome in to the Mercy Cardinals postgame show here across the Cardinals Radio Network. My name is Matt Pauley. I am very glad that we are talking to you tonight after a Cardinals win, and that is a good win for this team. Fantastic pitching early on from Dustin May. The bullpen, for the most part, did their job, at least through the first nine innings. And then the Cardinals coming through in a big way with a three-run 10th. And the exclamation mark is Ivan Herrera, the walk-off double to score two. And the Cardinals win by a 3-2 score. We've got a whole bunch to get to here on this edition of the Mercy Cardinals postgame show. We will hear from Ivan Herrera, his thoughts immediately following coming up with that double. We'll hear from Cardinals manager Oliver Marmol. But up next, there were some twists and turns to this one. Let's relive the game with the highlights. We'll do that in just a moment, as this is the Mercy Cardinals postgame show. After the Cardinals get a 3-2 walk-off win in 10 innings over the Cubs on the Cardinals Radio Network, powered by Graybar.
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0: A 10-inning, 3-2 win for the Cardinals over the Cubs tonight. This is the Mercy Cardinals postgame show across the Cardinals Radio Network. Let's welcome back in as we are set to go back through the game with the highlights. Pitching matchup, Dustin May going for the Cardinals, and it is Matthew Boyd making the start for the Cubs. May takes the mound in the top of the first inning. He would give up a walk or issue a walk to Seiya Suzuki with one out, but then he would get out of the inning, facing off against a guy who's been really swinging it well, especially in the series, Alex Bregman at the plate with a couple outs.
9: Burleson, who holds against Seiya Suzuki. The pitch is strike three called on the outside corner. Bregman protests the call, but he doesn't challenge it.
0: So that sends the game to the bottom of the first inning. The Cardinals' first two hitters, J.J. Weatherholt and Jordan Walker, would be put out fairly quickly, but then Ivan Herrera standing in.
9: Boyd into the windup, his pitch. Herrera swings and rips it to the left field corner. The ball hits down, and it's a fair ball. Herrera moves into second base as he's standing in scoring position for Alec Burleson.
0: He would be stranded, but just keep that in the back of your mind on the day for Herrera as he has a double in the first inning. We go to the top of the second. May back on the mound. He would retire the first two batters he would face off against, and then it is Pedro Ramirez standing in.
9: May with his 30th pitch in the game on 0-2. A swing and a miss. Ramirez strikes out.
0: Nothing doing in the second and the third for either team in the fourth inning with two outs. Alex Bregman, a ground rule double, and then he's on in scoring position for a guy who likes to have success against the Cardinals, Ian Happ.
10: That's the first Cub hit in this game. There's a swing and a line drive to center field. Church on the move. He calls off the right fielder, or the left fielder, I should say, for Mean to make the play.
0: So that would be the final out there in the fourth inning, still scoreless. Bottom of the fourth, the Cardinals would get a runner on thanks to Ivan Herrera. He would have a one-out base hit, but he ends up being stranded. So we go to the fifth inning as May continues to work for the Cardinals. He would issue a leadoff walk to Michael Conforto, but then Pedro Ramirez would ground out. That would allow Conforto to go to second. Dansby Swanson would then ground out. Conforto would stay at second, and it brings up to the plate Miguel Amaya.
9: May with the pitch. A swing, and there's a fly ball hit well toward right field. Backing up on it, Walker on the track. He makes the catch in front of the Cardinal bullpen.
0: So still scoreless as the Cubs strand a runner in the top of the fifth. Bottom of the fifth inning with a couple outs. Nathan Church is hit by a pitch, and then Pedro Páez walks. So the Cardinals have two on. Runners on at first and second. There's two outs at the plate, and here's J.J. Weatherholt.
9: Weatherholt at the plate. Matthew Boyd on the mound. The Cub lefty kicks. He deals. A swing and a slowly hit ground ball to second. Ramirez throws out his counterpart.
0: We would go to the sixth inning, and the Cardinals would go to their bullpen. Dustin May was done after five really good innings. He received hugs in the dugout from just about everybody. You get that maybe there is a sense of finality with the trade deadline right around the corner. We'll have to wait and see. But no matter what happens, Dustin May was darn good tonight, and we'll see whether or not he takes the mound as a Cardinal again. Speaking of darn good, Justin Brule has been that for a while for the Cardinals. The first batter he faces off against in the top of the sixth inning is Pete Crow Armstrong.
9: As Justin Brule pitches, there's a slowly hit ground ball to the second baseman. Weatherholt unloads, and a good stretch at first by Burleson. BCA is out number one. Burleson had some great footwork over there.
10: Sure did.
9: Helping his second baseman.
10: Cubs want to look at it. They're saying, hold on a minute. Their first base coach said they weren't sure whether Burley was on the bag or not. Done jumping.
11: Runners out.
9: Oh, my goodness. How about that?
10: I'm stunned by that.
9: I am too.
0: So the call on the field stands. Interestingly enough, J.J. Weatherholt, who made the really good play, and I know they have more camera angles than what we see on the big screen, but there was one specific camera angle that was looking right at first base from the third base left field side, and right as you had the runner Pete Crow Armstrong getting to first base. Weatherholt, who had just made the play, comes across the camera angle, and he blocks out Crow Armstrong on the video that we saw right in the moment that it would have given a definitive look. So if they said call stands, I think there would have been a definitive look on that had Weatherholt not gotten into that camera angle. So he got the assist. He may have also preserved the assist by unintentionally impeding the camera's access to seeing first base from that side. But yeah, Pete Crow Armstrong does ground out. Nothing else doing for the Cubs in the top of the sixth inning. In the bottom of the sixth inning, the Cardinals again have a threat. Jordan Walker leads the inning off with a base hit. Ivan Herrera grounds out, but Walker does take second. And then Alec Burleson singles. That pushes Walker to third. He was unable to score on the play as the right fielder was able to get to that ball quickly, Suzuki, and keep Walker, who had to wait and see whether or not that catch was going to be made or not. So Walker was just able to take one base. So runners are on at the corners. There's just one out in the inning, and Mason Wynn at the plate.
9: The 0-2 pitch to the Cardinals shortstop with one out. Wynn chases the changeup, striking out. Out to Fermin to pick up Mason Wynn.
0: Yeah, that was out number two. Fermin would then walk. That pushes Burles into second. It loads the bases, and it brings up Blaze Jordan.
9: The rookie infielder playing third base tonight. The pitch. A swing, and he pops it up to the left of home plate. Amaya has a play, and Jordan fouls out to the Cub catcher, leaving the bases loaded.
0: Great opportunity for the Cardinals. You're glad that that's not the inning that they're looking back on as being the one that really got them. It is still scoreless as the game goes to the seventh. Here comes Ryan Stanek out of the bullpen for the Cardinals, and he gets the first two outs quickly, but then he issues a walk to Michael Conforto, who would go to second on a wild pitch. Then Pedro Ramirez walks, runners on at first and second. There's two outs, and it's Dansby Swanson.
10: Stanek facing the veteran Dansby Swanson. Here comes the pitch, a swing and a miss. He struck him out with a fastball. 99 at the top of the zone. He strikes out Swanson and sends us to the seventh inning stretch.
0: The Cubs strand two. It is still scoreless. Bottom of the seventh inning, nothing doing for the Cardinals. We head to the top of the eighth inning. New pitcher into the game is George Soriano. He would strike out Miguel Amaya. Then Pete Crow Armstrong would ground out quickly, two outs, but Seiya Suzuki would walk. So he's on at first, and Michael Busch comes up to the plate.
9: We'll see what he does here on 0-2. The pitch to Busch, a swing and a miss, a changeup strikes out Busch, leaving Suzuki on first base.
0: Scoreless to the bottom of the eighth inning, Jacob Webb, the new pitcher for Chicago. He would face three batters, Jordan Walker, Ivan Herrera, and Alec Burleson. He would strike out all three, sending the game to the ninth inning scoreless. Cardinals closer Riley O'Brien comes on to pitch. Alex Bregman flies out, and Ian Happ strikes out. So quickly, two outs in the inning before Michael Conforto is hit in the foot by a pitch. So he is the go-ahead run. He is on at first, and he is replaced by pinch runner Justin Dean. A throwing error then occurs.
11: He had a huge lead that time. Now he's inching off again.
9: It's his 15th game appearance. Drawing a throw, and it gets by Burleson. Dean is in scoring position with two down.
0: Yeah, he's on at second. They then make the decision to intentionally walk Pedro Ramirez. Runners on at first and second for Dansby Swanson.
9: The 2-2 pitch. Swanson swings and lifts the ball in the air. Short right field. Here comes Walker on the run. He has it, leaving two on. And the Cardinals in the bottom of the ninth need a run to win it.
0: So they do go, indeed, to the bottom of the ninth inning as Caleb Thielbar comes on to pitch for the Cubs. Strikes out Mason Wynn, strikes out Jose Fermin. Two outs very quickly. This is Blaze Jordan.
9: Right-handed batter, left-handed pitcher, Caleb Thielbar. The pitch, a swing, and that ball's hit down the left field line. It's a fair ball, rolling to the corner. That's played by Happ, and Jordan is the winning run at second with two outs.
0: He's replaced on the bases by pinch runner Brian Torres, the winning run. And the one guy who has the opportunity to drive him in is Nathan Church.
9: The 0-2 pitch with the winning run on second, a swing, and the ball is popped up. Swanson, one step on the outfield grass, right at the edge of the infield, now makes the catch.
0: Yeah, he couldn't get the job done, and the game goes two extra innings. It is still scoreless. New pitcher for the Cardinals, Luis Gastelum. The automatic runner for the Cubs is Dansby Swanson. He is on at second. Nico Horner comes up as a pinch hitter. He lines out to J.J. Weatherholt, so the runner stays put at second. Doesn't matter where the runner is, though, with Pete Crow Armstrong doing this.
9: Gastelum with the pitch. A swing, and there's a high fly ball deep right field, and that is long gone. In the Cardinal bullpen, a two-run homer for Pete Crow Armstrong. The Cubs lead 2-0 in the 10th. And the home run ball has been a problem for the rookie, Gastelum.
0: Not going to lie, it did not feel good in that moment. A 2-0 game, and then Seiya Suzuki gets a base hit through the hole at second base. So he is on, but Michael Busch would then come up to the plate and would ground into a double play.
9: One ball, two strikes. The pitch for Michael Busch. A swing and a ground ball to Weatherholt. Flip to second out. Win. Strong throw to first. Double play. But the damage has been done.
0: Damage done for sure. But not enough damage for the Cubs. That's okay. To the bottom of the 10th, we go. New pitcher into the game for Chicago. That is Trent Thornton. The automatic runner at second is Nathan Church. Lars Nootbaar comes up to the plate as a pinch hitter.
9: The pitch. Nootbaar hits that ball up the middle, and it's knocked down, and there's no play. Nico Horner at second base was able to get a glove on it, and the Cardinals have runners at first and third with nobody out.
0: Yeah, Church took third, so runners on at the corners for J.J. Weatherholt. He works a walk. That loads the bases for Home Run Derby champion Jordan Walker.
9: Now the pitch. Walker chops that one up the third baseline. It is a fair ball. Bregman steps on third to get a force out, and the Cardinals get a run in. It's 2-1 Cubs.
0: So the Cardinals get one run closer, but the out was made at third, so it's not a situation with runner on at third and less than two outs. The one out at third, so the Cardinals have runners on at first and second for Ivan Herrera, and let's just say he absolutely would come through.
9: A double, a single tonight for Ivan Herrera. Herrera swings, and he drives that one. It goes to the gap in left center field. The ball gets down. It goes to the wall. We're tied. Walker around third. The throw to the plate. It's a Redbird winner. A Redbird winner. Light up the night in downtown St. Louis. The Cardinals came back with three in the 10th inning to beat the Cubs 3-2.
0: How about that win for the Cardinals tonight? Three runs in the bottom of the 10th. Ivan Herrera, the big hit, the two-run walk-off double. Cardinals win by a 3-2 score. With the win, they're back at 500, 54-54, while the Cubs, they drop to 61-47. Winning totals for St. Louis, three runs, seven hits, one error. They leave nine. For the Cubs, two runs, three hits, no errors. They leave eight. Winning pitcher Gastelum, he's 2-1. The loss to Thornton, he drops to a 3-4. Home run hit in this game, Crow Armstrong, his 24th dinger of the year. Game goes 2 hours and 49 minutes. Official attendance 31,499 at Busch Stadium as the Cardinals get the win over the Cubs. Final score 3-2 in 10 innings. We'll hear from Ivan Herrera. He is our star of the game interview. That's up next. 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
3: 3-2, the Cardinals get the win against the Cubs. All five runs that were scored in this game scored after the ninth. It took 10 innings for any runs to be scored, and the Cardinals do win tonight. Pretty easy on who we're going to name our star of the game. That would be Ivan Herrera. Not only does he account for three of the team's seven hits, not only is the only Cardinal with more than one hit, not only does he have two doubles, he drives in the winning runs with a walk-off two-run double in the bottom of the 10th inning. Not long ago, I got the chance to talk with Ivan, and the first question I asked him was just, with everything that's been going on with the team, the fact that they've lost a bunch of games here recently, the way the first two games of the series went, how good a win like this feels for him and the club.
4: I mean, it feels great, you know, being able to come 2-0 right there in the last inning. You know, it's huge for the guys. I mean, we pitched really good today. We couldn't score some runs, but we did at the end. You know, shout out to the guys for a good game.
3: Take me through your approach at the plate during that at-bat.
4: Yeah, basically just trying to get the ball in there, stay out of the, you know, get the two runs in. You know, I got a good pitch to hit right in the middle. I execute really good.
3: Did you know Jordan was going to score from first the second it was off the bat?
4: I mean, I hit it pretty good. I saw in the gap, man. He's really fast. So I keep saying, score, score, score, score. Hit it. I mean, this guy's 6-6, runs really fast. So I was pretty sure he was going to score there.
3: How about the job your guys' pitching did today, starting with Dustin May and his five really strong innings today?
4: Yeah, D-May did a really good job just keeping them, not getting on base. I mean, he pitched really good. Strong five, and then we got the bullpen. The bullpen did a really good job keeping us in the game the whole 6-4 to the ninth inning. And, you know, O'Brien, Soriano, you know, they're really nasty out there.
3: Ivan Herrera talking with us after the game. A tired out Ivan Herrera as they got him good after he got the winner. And then he talked to Jim Hayes from TV before coming over to us. So that was a busy few minutes for Ivan Herrera, but we appreciate him taking the time as he has the big hit and the Cardinals that get the win over the Cubs. Final score, 3-2. The post-game comments of Cardinals manager Oliver Marmol, those are on the way next. This is the Mercy Cardinals post-game show. After the Cardinals get a 10-inning, 3-2 walk-off win tonight, more in a moment on the Cardinals Radio Network, powered by Graybar.
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0: The Cleveland Browns are sending defending defensive player of the year Myles Garrett to the Los Angeles Rams.
1: It wasn't going to happen here in Cleveland. 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
2: You get a first round pick, you get two additional picks in the next couple of years. 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
3: Obviously, losing a guy like Myles, he's impossible to replace. You know, that's the NFL, too. It's a business, and we'll see how it works out for both teams.
4: No Myles Garrett in Cleveland. He is now in L.A. with the Rams. So where does that leave the Browns when it comes to their division, the AFC North? It's game night here on ESPN Radio, the all-new ESPN app. SiriusXM Channel 80 and tune in. We are presented by Progressive Insurance. He's Emmett Golden. I'm Q Myers. Emmett, we always talk about what team is going to finish first, what team is going to make a playoff run, what team is, you know, going to surprise you. How about the team that's not going to do so good? How about the team that's going to finish in dead last in each division, and we'll just focus in on the AFC? So I'll go ahead and throw it out to you. AFC North, you got the Ravens, the Bengals, the Browns, the Steelers. Right now, if you open up your DraftKings app, which I know you have it open at all times,
5: at AFC all North, times, a little
4: the
5: too
4: Browns
5: much.
4: Are at plus 2,100. to come in last in that division. What are your thoughts?
5: To win the AFC North. Yeah.
4: What are your thoughts?
5: Yeah, I understand it. They're a very young team, and I know around the NFL a lot of people impressed with their young core. I am too, but I think they're probably at least one more year away from, you know, really taking a step forward. So I can see the Browns finishing at the bottom of the AFC North, but I feel like the Steelers could too. I don't necessarily really believe in them. I know they won the division last year. They were 10-7. But I expect the Ravens to get right back. You know, and last year I think was kind of an anomaly. And then if was a fifth, we'd all be drunk. The Bengals and Joe Burrow can be healthy. Then I think the Bengals and the Ravens will battle for the top. But I think it's a Browns-Steelers battle for who's going to be third and fourth in the AFC North.
4: You know, the funny thing about that division is I look at the Browns and Steelers and wonder whose defense is going to be better.
5: Yeah.
4: You know what I mean? Because I feel like the Browns have a really good defense. I feel like the Steelers can have a good defense. Obviously, they have a new head coach there, Mike McCarthy, who I've never had a ton of faith in. But all he's done is really had a winning record throughout the course of his career. It's so funny. We never put him up there in the upper echelon of head coaches. But if you go back and look at his numbers, they're pretty stinking good.
5: Pretty
4: right?
5: good,
4: so,
5: yeah.
4: Yeah, I should give him more props, but somehow I don't trust him. Right, and maybe that's just a me thing, but I feel like whoever's defense is going to be better between the Browns and the Steelers is going to end up in third place, and because I don't know if I trust the Steelers' offense either.
5: Right, and listen, I know the Browns, you know, traded Myles Garrett, and obviously you expect a defense to take a step back when you trade arguably the best player in the NFL, nine quarterback. Jared Verse stepping into that role is going to help out a lot. Jadeveon Clowney was in town today. The Browns might add him. They locked up the two most important guys in their secondary. Carson Schwesinger was defensive rookie of the year at linebacker. He's already a top three linebacker, you could argue, top five in the NFL. So he'll take another step. So the Browns defense, the only thing I want to know is how will teams attack the Browns defense now? Because last year they just circled 95 and said, we got to stay away from that guy. And I expect them to approach the Browns defense differently, but they're still going to be a really good defense.
4: So the Browns, again, at plus 2,100, odds to win the division, the AFC North. That's a division that you cover. You're there with the Cleveland Browns. So we'll focus on the division that I cover. I'm here in Las Vegas, obviously cover the Raiders, and they're at plus 2,000 to win the division, right? Right now, the DraftKings odds to win the AFC West, the Chiefs at plus 160, the Chargers at plus 190, the Broncos at plus 225, and the Raiders at plus 2,000. Now, look, I'll say this. I think they're going to be a lot better than the three-win team that they were last year, based off everybody that they brought in, better coaching, all that. But that division is a dog.
5: Yeah, it is.
4: That division is a dog. So I'm expecting them to at least double what they did last year, but doubling what they did last year is only 6 or 7 wins.
5: Right, right. And if they win 7 games, I think it's a really good season for them. It's a step in the right direction. The thing is, the Kansas City Chiefs, unless something strange happens, will win more than 6 games, you know, and we already know the Broncos and the Chargers, you can usually pencil them in for 10 wins at least, if not more. So I'm with you. The division is just too tough, and the Raiders are starting. you know, well, these other ones are kind of, they've been around for a while.
4: That's what we believe. But not everyone up and down this radio dial that we call ESPN Radio actually believes that, and they believe another team will come in last in the AFC West. Here's Michelle Smallman from Unsportsmanlike here on ESPN Radio on who she believes is going to come in last and why.
6: We don't know what he's going to look like when he comes back and what version of him we're going to get. Who's his offensive coordinator? When is Eric Bieniemy going to be back? Is he going to be back? You can't say part of the reason why you think they're going to be back to contending for Super Bowl is because they have the guy as an offensive coordinator that brought them to three and they won two, and then remove him from the equation and think it's going to be totally fine. They were not good last year when Mahomes was healthy. You have Travis Kelce with another year under his belt. They have questions on the offensive line, questions about the defense. I don't think they're as formidable as we are giving them credit for. And so much of it is that we default to 15 and he's coming back a different version of himself.
5: I know Bieniemy is dealing with some real stuff and it is away. I think Andy Reid got the offense. I think he could handle it. You know, I'll give him the benefit of the doubt. And I'm going to give Pat Mahomes the benefit of the doubt. A bad year in, I don't know, but 10, you know, 11. Like, it's not the end of the world. So, I mean, maybe it happens, but I would not bet against the Chiefs. Not after they had a tough year. I definitely expect them to bounce back. They're winners. They just are. So to finish last, that's crazy.
4: Yeah, I don't think that they finished last. I think that that's a stretch. But I don't know why everyone's just assuming they're going to be back to the same old Kansas City Chiefs. I don't. And that's not me being a hater. That's not being a guy covering the AFC West and here in Las Vegas with the Raiders. I just don't understand why a guy coming off a major injury is all of a sudden just going to be back to normal. Like, no, nothing to see here. Everything's fine. And, you know, we look at their weapons. He hasn't had weapons in some years, and he's been making it work. But at some point, does that wear out? Is Travis Kelce going to come back and be a super stud this year? Is he going to be – I mean, he was the leading receiver for him last year, but I don't think anyone really remembers what he did. It wasn't like it was phenomenal. I remember balls bouncing off his hands and into the hands of defenders.
5: For sure. For sure. It was a bad year last year. And I don't expect them to win 14 games. I'm not saying that. But I'd be shocked if they won less than six and finished last in the AFC West.
4: No.
5: That's all I'm saying.
4: Yeah, no, I'm just saying we're all giving them credit that they're going to go win the division again. I don't think that they do win the division. I think the division is as tight as it's ever been. And, you know, if you look at the DraftKings odds, they're at plus 160, the Chargers at plus 190, and the Broncos is 225. That's not that far of a difference, right?
5: No.
4: So it's wide open like some old school TV antennas. I think that there's a good chance that the Chiefs could end up behind the Broncos and the Chargers, to be honest. Now, again, I'm not going to go and say that they win six or seven games, but they might win nine.
5: Yeah, I could see nine. I could see nine or ten for sure. Look, if they have another year where Pat doesn't look good, they win five games, then all of a sudden you're going to see the team talk about turning some things over. You know, it may be focusing on the draft. I just don't think they're quite there yet. And again, some people have the benefit of the doubt and some don't. Justin Herbert doesn't have the benefit of the doubt with me.
4: Right.
5: You know, Pat Mahomes does. And until I see multiple years of him not playing well, I'm going to look at last year and go, hey, man, everybody can't bat 1,000. You know, most people don't bat 1,000. So you had a bad year. It's cool. Bounce back. But I am interested to see where he's at from a health standpoint when he comes back.
4: Yeah, I don't know when it comes to stepping up in the pocket. You know, scrambling to throw the ball because that's what he does, right? He's not scrambling like Jaden Daniels to pick up a whole lot of yards and have all these designed runs, but he does keep plays alive.
5: Yeah, so off-schedule plays.
4: Exactly. Is he going to be comfortable stepping up in the pocket where all these guys are you know, flying around near his leg? I mean, it starts to get between your ears.
5: Mm-hmm.
4: And now in practice, while you got the red jersey on, all is good. All is good. But when you don't have that red jersey on, all ain't good. And then you have to wonder and you have to worry. And that's why a lot of times you see guys take a little bit of time to really, truly bounce back. So we'll get back to the worst teams. But how about the surprise teams? We got that next here on Game Night on ESPN Radio on the all-new ESPN app.
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1: Many will be called, but only the few can be the chosen MVP candidates in the NFL. But who are the ones that are really the dark horse candidates to take home that big prize? 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

0: This is SportsCenter.
1: Training camp has just got started, and there's already injuries that are piling up. I'm Q Myers, Bengals defensive end Shamar Stewart, was carted off the field on Wednesday with a left leg injury, suffered during the first day of training camp, and as of Wednesday afternoon, the severity had yet to be determined following imaging done at Paycor Stadium. He was spotted in a protective leg brace on his left leg and was on crutches. With the Carolina Panthers, their rookie receiver Chris Brazil suffered a moderate LCL tear in his left knee in practice and is expected to be sidelined for up to 8 weeks, a league source told ESPN. The injury came on a non-contact play. He is competing for the Panthers' wide receiver three role. He will seek a second opinion. Carolina also lost second-year pass rusher Nick Scorton to a season-ending torn ACL last week, and backup tight end Mitchell Evans was carted off Tuesday, although that injury was not as severe. Dave Canales, the head coach, said Wednesday that exams revealed Evans has a low ankle sprain, and he returned later this week. With the 49ers, after just three training camp practices, 49ers receiver Ricky Pearsall did not participate on Wednesday because of swelling in the PCL in his right knee. It's the same injury that cost Pearsall all or part of 10 games last season. The Niners said Wednesday they have some concern about Pearsall's latest knee flare-up, and they're exploring all options when it comes to what the next step is. For more scores and analysis, check out ESPN.com and the all-new ESPN app. Coming up, more game night with Emmett Golden and me, Q Myers, here on ESPN Radio.
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1: I think the NFL is the only sport, Emmett, that we know exactly how many days until it gets started.
3: Yes. Every day, we know exactly how many days are left.
1: I say it all the time, and people always kind of look at me sideways when I say it, but I get a picture of a guy in a jail cell with a piece of chalk, and he's writing on the wall.
3: Mm-hmm.
1: They're crossing one more day off on the wall. One more day down. I'm 42 more days, and I'm free. I'm free. I got football back, right?
3: It's like being in the joint. You just need football.
1: He's in the no football zone for 42 more days, and then he'll be released. 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It's game night on ESPN Radio, the all-new ESPN app, SiriusXM Channel 80, and TuneIn. We are presented by Progressive Insurance. He's Emmett Golden. I'm Q Myers. We've talked about teams that are going to be in last, but how about we talk about some other teams like this?
0: ESPN Radio's NFL Rank'em from the top five NFL stadiums.
4: Pack your coat. We're going to Buffalo. Bills Mafia. Come on. What more do I need to say?
5: SoFi Stadium, man. 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
0: To the top five defenses.
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8: 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That thing is a monster.
9: They don't want to hit you. They want to embarrass you.
0: 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The top five surprise teams.
3: All right, we will get it started with
0: number five.
3: Listen, this depends on health, but man, you talk about having some really good players at the skill position. Give me the Atlanta Falcons, right? They were 8-9 last year. They tied with the Bucs and the Panthers for the NFC South. Now, everybody was 8-9 around right there. Tiebreakers, they didn't make the playoffs. So I can see them winning the division and really taking a step forward. I think Kevin Stefanski is going to kind of settle the team down. He has a very steady, calm demeanor about him. I can see Atlanta surprising some folks this year.
1: Yeah, they might surprise them this year now that who knows who the quarterback's going to be, right? We found out that Penix isn't ready. Tua's banged up. I mean, at some point, they might make the call to you. It's like, Emmett, I know you used to pitch. Can you play quarterback?
10: No, you know, I warm up the roster a little bit.
1: I think they have all the weapons. I do.
3: Yeah.
1: They have all the skill positions. I don't know about the quarterback play. That's the one question I do have. Obviously, Bijan Robinson is not practicing in training camp. That'll get worked out. Will they have the guy under center that they need? That'll be a big question. But the Falcons come in at number five, top five surprise teams, according to Emmett Golden here on Game Night on ESPN Radio.
0: Number four.
3: I'm going to stick with the NFC South, and I'm going to go with the New Orleans Saints.
1: How does everyone from the same division become A surprise.
3: I think they can surprise me. You can have two teams make the playoffs from the same division. Okay. It's possible, right?
1: Okay.
3: I think at the end of the year, what we saw from Tyler Shough was a guy that was improving and getting better. And that's a great sign when you got a young quarterback. So if he's able to come out and kind of continue that growth, I think they could put together a few more wins and be right in it for the wild card. I don't think they'll be in it for the division, but I think they can make some noise and possibly get the wild card.
1: Well, you know, I feel like everyone in that division could be there for the division, the way that it shook out last year, right? That's why I question, you know, you have two teams from that division, that one in particular, right? Mm-hmm. Not the AFC North, not the AFC West or the NFC West, but the NFC South. So, okay, well, you know, I like Jordan Tyson. I think that's a really good pickup.
3: Yeah,
1: he's going to be able to do some things. Kellen Moore, another year under his belt as the head coach. I think that team definitely has an opportunity to surprise. They come in at number four, the New Orleans Saints.
0: Number three,
3: the Minnesota Vikings.
1: Okay,
3: I think Kyler Murray is going to go there and rehab his career, much like we saw Sam Darnold, Kevin O'Connell. I think he could work wonders with the young quarterback, you know, and Justin Jefferson being out there. So I like them, and I really think that Kyler Murray can kind of find what he lost while he was out there in Arizona, because he wasn't bad when he got into the league. You know, he just had a couple seasons in a row where dealt with some injuries and didn't play very well. So I could see Kyler Murray playing extremely well and getting Minnesota right back into things in the NFC North.
1: You know what? I didn't think of them as a surprise because those are my expectations.
3: Okay.
1: You know what I mean? Like, those are my expectations, that they're going to be exactly what you just said, and Kyler Murray is going to rehab his career, and Kevin O'Connell is going to have a very successful season as a head coach. That's what they brought Kyler Murray in. I feel like that those two guys really need each other. So I understand why it could be a surprise. It just wasn't a surprise for me, because I absolutely expect that to happen for the Minnesota Vikings.
0: Number two,
3: the New York Football Giants. John Harbaugh in the house. Saw some things from Jackson Dart that looked pretty good. Interested to see Malik Nabers once he's 100% healthy and what he is able to do. So they have the pieces of a good team. You know, and I felt like they just didn't put it together. I think John Harbaugh is a really good head coach, and I think he could help them out a lot. And next thing you know, you might be looking in the NFC East and going, where did the Giants come from?
1: Yeah, I mean, they've got some skill position players. They've got a really good head coach. Probably will be able to rein Jackson Dart in a little bit and get the most out of him. You know, they got some really good players in the draft. I thought that they did a really good job, especially their first, four picks. Arvell Reese, Francis Manoa, Colton Hood, Malachi Fields. Like, those are four dudes.
3: Yeah, it is.
1: You know, and you're addressing the linebacker, the offensive tackle, cornerback, and wide receiver. You're addressing all areas of the team right there. And on top of that, the division is wide open like some old-school TV and tennis. I think the Cowboys are going to win that division.
3: Mm-hmm.
1: But the Cowboys could always be the Cowboys. They might lose some folk, right? They might have some barn. But the wagon train going to get there.
3: Yeah, the wagon might lose a wheel or two for sure. And then finally,
11: we're going to lose some folks. We're going to have some barn, but the wagon train's going to get there.
0: Number one,
3: Tennessee Titans. I'm kind of big on Cam Ward this year. You know, they get Carnell Tate from Ohio State to kind of support him in the draft. I think that's big. And he's another guy that I thought improved throughout the season. And look, man, rookie quarterbacks, if they struggle early, it means nothing. To me, do they improve week to week, little section to

0: them to go number four overall, except for Cardale Tate.
1: Mm-hmm.
0: Right?
1: Yeah.
0: So he's got a hit. Keldrick Falk, the edge out of Auburn. Anthony Hill Jr., I'm a big fan of him, the linebacker out of Texas. I like those additions. And then even going all the way to their sixth-round pick, Pat Coogan, the center from Indiana. So the trenches, yeah, right? They went and got a guard. They went and got a center. They have a young offensive line. So, again, if it was a fifth, we'd all be drunk, right?
1: That's right.
0: But if those guys could step up, especially along that offensive line, and really, you know, solidify those trenches, Tennessee could be on to something. Now, what does that mean as far as the grand scheme of things? How many wins they're going to have?
1: Right.
0: You know, I don't believe that they're in line for the division. I think that's the Texans running away, to be honest. I think they're going to get that, and that's how they're going to roll. But they could definitely start to turn things over, especially with the coaches that they have in the mix now.
1: Yeah, I've been watching Quarterback on Netflix,
0: yeah,
1: and one of the things that impressed me more than anything was after the Titans got their first win of the season, everybody in the locker room was celebrating and jumping around, and Cam Ward in his one-on-one said, "This is embarrassing. Mm-hmm. We're celebrating like we won a Super Bowl."
0: Right.
1: And this, he said, "I don't like this. This is what we should expect to do." And that's leadership right there. That attitude shows that he is actually focused on the right thing and understanding that they got a long way to go. So I'm a big fan of Cam Ward and have high expectations for him this season.
0: Yeah, the Titans went 3-14 last season. So, again, I don't expect them to compete for the division title. But, you know, you get 6 wins, you get 7 wins. You're definitely headed in the right direction, especially with the young core that they have there. I think, mm-hmm, that's going to be the biggest key. So I can get on board with the Tennessee Titans coming in at number one on your top five surprise teams coming up in 2026. Go ahead, Emmett, rattle them off again, 5-1.
1: Atlanta, I have New Orleans at 4, Minnesota at 3, the Giants at 2, and the Titans at number 1.
0: Where did Emmett Golden go wrong? 888-SAY-ESPN, 888-729-3776. You can always hit us on our socials as well, at eGoldie80, at ESPN Radio, and at your boy Q254. And maybe he didn't go wrong at all. Maybe all five were spot on. I'll throw that your way as well because, you know, you're cool like that. He's Emmett Golden. I'm Q Myers. It's game night here on ESPN Radio. What kind of quarterback battles will we see in training camp that is going on across the league? 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

0: like both of them. I was being honest. I think you'd love to have the starter named. I just can't do it. I'm not there yet.
1: He's talking about Deshaun and Shador. And some coaches will be like, oh, the whole quarterback room is involved. So it seems like Shador has a real shot at this thing.
2: I think to some degree the Browns owe it to themselves to see what they've got here and to give him some runway. If not, fine. Then you can turn to Shador. I just think it'd be much harder to go from Shador to Deshaun than the other way around.
3: Alongside Emmett Golden, I'm Q Myers. It is game night here on ESPN Radio, the all-new ESPN app. SiriusXM Channel 80 and tune in. 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With training camp comes training camp battles. Right? We always get all hyped up for the training camp battles. And knowing that, you know, a lot of the roster is already kind of accounted for, and there may be a few positions here and there that are up for grabs, but for the most part, these coaches and front offices know exactly who's going to be playing what position come week one. But now the quarterback is a different subject.
4: Yes, sir.
3: The quarterback is a different subject. And, you know, I always tell you, Emmett, all roads lead back to Cleveland. But when it comes to quarterbacks, especially quarterback competition, all roads really do lead back to Cleveland, right? Shador, fifth-round pick last year. Deshaun Watson, big-money free agent. Well, big-money guy they traded for, again, big money.
4: Mm-hmm.
3: Dylan Gabriel, third-round pick last year. Taylen Green, what round was he drafted in?
4: Taylen Green was the sixth.
3: Sixth-round
4: pick.
3: So they're collecting quarterbacks from everywhere. Now,
4: yes,
3: I don't think
4: are.
3: Dylan Gabriel and Taylen Green are really a part of this.
4: They're not.
3: As far as the quarterback competition between Shador and Deshaun, where are we at right now?
4: It's a dead heat. That's what it sounds like. You know, I could tell you today, Watson did not have a good day. He threw interceptions on back-to-back passes, and both passes were just not very good. Shador was solid, ran with the twos today. Deshaun ran with the ones. Tomorrow they'll flip, but it really is a dead heat. And when you hear from Todd Monken, you could tell he's getting frustrated with all the questions about when are you going to name a starter? When are you going to name a starter? Matter of fact, let's hear from the Browns head coach.
0: The easiest way for me to say that, and it still won't stop you from asking, not you particularly, but everybody in general, is the first game. We're going to have a starter the first game, right? I mean, ultimately, I'm not going to decide who the starter is. They decide by their play. Their play decides who the starter is. I don't have any preconceived notions of how they played in the past or how they're going to play. I only can, with my eyes, judge. And guys got to play well around them. I think we've shored up some things up front. We've added some weapons on the perimeter, so I think that's going to help. But they'll decide who plays. I don't decide who plays. The players decide who plays.
3: You know, it's funny. Here in Vegas, Clint Kubiak, the new head coach of the Raiders, he said, it will reveal itself.
4: Mm-hmm.
3: And that sounds like what Todd Monken just said. It will reveal itself. And the one thing I do know is that the players will also dictate it. As Coach Monken just said, it's not just Shador and Deshaun who's going to dictate it. How do the guys around those dudes, play, right?
4: Who galvanizes the team, you know, because one thing's for sure, if you're a quarterback, you need men, grown men to want to follow you, you know, and that's not, especially in that, you know, in that style of locker room in this sport where everybody has an ego and everybody thinks they're the best, for those guys to go, I'm following that dude right there. You have to be able to do that, and you have to be able to motivate guys to play around you. And, you know, I will say it feels like Shador is more of that.
3: Okay.
4: It does feel like the play, it's such a young team. Those guys are like, that's my guy. You know, they played against him in college or played, you know, with him in some cases. So I think that right now Shador probably has, with such a young core, the inside track on the locker room. Look, this team, they want to win, and if they believe Deshaun can win games for them, they'll get behind him as well. But we are a long way away from this thing being figured out.
3: Yeah, Shador versus Deshaun, and, you know, we'll see how that thing plays out. I feel like that Shador probably, it would make more sense for him to get out there and be the starting quarterback. You said it before, just so at least the Browns know what they have in them.
4: Right.
3: But again, that team wants to win. You know, that team needs to win, so whoever gives them the best opportunity should be behind center.
4: For me, if it's even close, play Shador. I just don't believe there's a future with Deshaun Watson in Cleveland. Like, he would have to take the Browns to the Super Bowl in order to get a contract extension from the Browns. If they win 10 games with Deshaun, they're not extending Deshaun. They're just not. You know, they've already given him one of the worst contracts in history after one of the worst trades in history. So it would make sense for me for Shador to be the starter. But with that being said, Todd Monken understands this is his first shot. It could be his only shot at a head coach, so he will honestly pick whoever he thinks gives him and the team the best chance to win.
3: So that's one QB battle going on in Cleveland, Shador versus Deshaun Watson. How about in Minnesota, Kyler Murray, J.J. McCarthy? I'm not really looking at Carson Wentz or Max Brosmer to be an option there, but it's Kyler Murray and J.J. McCarthy. How are you feeling that one?
4: You know, I know this is a quarterback competition. I don't think it's really a quarterback competition, though. Okay. I think this is Kyler Murray's job for him to lose. As long as he doesn't look terrible, I think he's going to be that guy. Because you don't bring in Kyler Murray if you're happy with J.J. McCarthy. You don't. Right? You just don't at all. So the fact that they brought in Kyler means that they don't feel that confident about J.J. in the moment. So if Kyler just looks good and pre-snap penalties aren't an issue and he plays some clean football in camp and in preseason games, I think this is his job to lose.
3: Well, that's what Emmett thinks that Kyler Murray needs to do to win the starting job in Minnesota. What does Kyler Murray think he needs to do to win the starting job in Minnesota?
5: Yeah, I'm not really too focused on the long-term vision of it. I'm really just focused on the process, and that's day-to-day, coming out here today with this walkthrough and then practice later, trying to put my best foot forward, and prove to the coaches and the guys what I'm capable of.
4: And that's the right way to approach it. He sounds like a guy that's been in the NFL, a quarterback that's been around for a little bit, and that's what he should do. You can't get caught up in outside noise or whether the guy you're competing with even likes you or not. You got to stay focused on the task at hand.
3: He used the P word that no football fan ever wants to hear, but it's the reality, process.
4: Yep.
3: Process. Yeah. Worried about the process. I don't want to hear the process. I want to know what it's going to take for you to win the job. Come on, right. Kyler. Come on, K1. Let me know. Well, J.J. McCarthy is part of this competition as well. I don't know if he's long for Minnesota. I really don't. I wasn't sure about him when they drafted him in the first round. Thought he had a lot of room to grow. Wasn't sure what he was, even when he was at Michigan and won the national championship. So where is J.J. McCarthy on his growth? How much has he developed over the last year or so?
6: Yeah, ever since last season when my hand got healthier and just getting into a groove of everything with the timing, the rhythm, the footwork, and just felt like it was really climbing. And, from then to now, I feel like I'm certain I've grown mentally and physically just dramatically. And at the end of the day, it's just refining every little detail, leave no stone unturned, and just try to get better in every asset. And, that's a constant battle with yourself every single day until you lace them up or hang them up. And, I feel really good where I'm at right now, but it's a constant development each and every day.
4: It is, and he's a young quarterback, and while, I might not be high on him at this moment, his career is not over. Like, he has plenty of time to continue to grow, and I don't think he's at his best right now. I think he's, probably needs another year or two to develop, and maybe we'll see him at his best then. But it may have made more sense for him to sit, for a little while before he got thrown out there.
3: I mean, that's all he's done is sit. I mean, think about it. Like, you saying it might be another year or two. That's why I don't think that his address is going to be in Minnesota. Right? Oh, I mean, he's already going into year three. He's literally got 10 games under his belt.
4: Right. Yeah.
3: I mean, that's it. So every time he gets an opportunity to get out there, he gets banged up. Remember his rookie year? I remember it. He got injured in the first preseason game. That was against the Raiders, and he missed the entire season. That was his knee. And then he gets banged up. His hand gets banged up. So he's literally only played in 10 games. That's why I think that, no, there's no way his career's over. Right? He's still a first-round pick. Somebody is going to need a quarterback. I just don't know if that somebody's going to be Minnesota. I think that Kyler Murray wins that job. They like what they have in him, and they sign him to at least an extension of 2 to 3 years.
4: Yeah, and maybe they ultimately, trade J.J. or he's the backup for a while. Who knows how that works out, but I'm with you. I think it's Kyler's job to lose.
3: And how about one more? Atlanta, Michael Penix and Tua, and neither one is available right now.
4: Yeah, I saw Penix in a little bit of 7-on-7 today, but you need those guys to be on the field. I actually feel bad for Kevin Stefanski because it was like, oh, I got away from the mess that has been Cleveland and everything I've gone through there, and boom. Oh, I don't have both my guys aren't 100% healthy and able to go out and really compete. So this might be a prolonged quarterback battle.
3: I mean, yeah, now, I mean, they've got Cooper Rush in the mix. They got Jack Strand in the mix. I mean, Atlanta right now, they've got to figure out that quarterback situation more than just a battle. They need health. They also need Bijan Robinson. He's not practicing. We'll tell you why next here on Game Night on ESPN Radio and the all-new ESPN app.
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8: Another day, another Browns extension. I'm Q Myers, Browns safety Grant Delpit. He's signing a three-year extension worth $16 million per year. Also includes $35 million guaranteed. This will be Delpit's third NFL contract, and it ties into Cleveland through the 2029 season. The Browns now have done two defensive back extensions in back-to-back days. First, it was cornerback Denzel Ward, 2 years, $62.2 million. Now safety Grant Delpit, 3 years, $48 million. Taysom Hill, he will not be returning to the New Orleans Saints for a 10th season. He confirmed in a statement posted to social media on Wednesday night. Hill did not say whether he intends to retire, leaving the door open to playing elsewhere this season. In his first public comment since the end of the 2025 season, Hill thanked the Saints and their fans for his 9 seasons in New Orleans, explaining that he's taking time this offseason to figure out what comes next. Cincinnati Bengals are wondering what's coming next as well when their defensive end Shamar Stewart was carted off the field on Wednesday with a left leg injury suffered during the first day of training camp. As of Wednesday afternoon, the severity had yet to be determined. Following imaging done at Paycor Stadium, he was spotted in a protective leg brace on his left leg and was on crutches. For more scores and analysis, check out ESPN.com and the all-new ESPN app. Coming up, more game night with Emmett Golden and me, Q Myers, here on ESPN Radio.
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11: I need to hear Jim Harbaugh and Jerry Jones have a conversation with each other.
12: Jim, you know, I know you have camp in Southern California.
11: Yeah.
12: But
11: yeah,
12: you're only the yeah. Chargers. We're the Cowboys. We might have lost some folk on the way, but we had some barn, and the wagon train, it got there.
11: I love that, Jerry. I love that. You know, it reminds me of cracking open an ice cold Pepsi, right? You ever did that? You ever open an ice cold Pepsi, right? And it's just so refreshing, right? And it hits so hard. I definitely know what you're talking about, Jerry.
12: Jim, I gotta cut you off, Jim.
11: What?
12: We don't drink that around here. We drink Johnny Walker Blue.
11: Jerry, we don't do the Johnny Walker. No. We like ice cold milk. Okay, maybe some chocolate milk if we're getting crazy.
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8: Don't tell me it's you. At what point did ice cold milk?
11: I mean, would you drink warm milk?
8: I don't drink milk with ice in it. Well, I don't drink milk at all. I'm black
11: ice toast. Cold milk, it doesn't necessarily have to have ice in it.
8: Oh, it doesn't?
11: Not for me. I mean, okay. I've had an ice cold glass of milk with no ice in it before. You keep your refrigerator pretty cold, you're good.
8: Okay. I'm just trying to clear the air.
11: Yeah, I haven't put ice in milk. I'm sure some people
8: have. I think there's people that do put ice in milk. I'm just not one of them.
11: No, I don't either. You know what else is weird? Does anybody put ice in beer?
8: Ice, yeah. When they're really, really cold, beer will form, or ice will form in the beer. Like when it's 32 right. degrees, when it comes out the tap.
11: Right,
8: yeah,
11: right.
8: Absolutely.
11: Right. I'm talking about you buy a 6-pack or a 12-pack and it hasn't been in the refrigerator or in the freezer at the store.
8: I just put it in the freezer.
11: Yeah,
8: and then forget about it, and then it explodes.
11: Then it explodes.
8: Then
11: nah.
8: I'm cleaning up the freezer. Yeah.
11: Yeah.
8: Clearly, I've been there, done that a few times.
11: Yes, you
8: this
11: have.
8: Game night here on ESPN Radio, the all-new ESPN app, SiriusXM Channel 80, and tune in. 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We're going to round out all the storylines going on in the NFL like this.
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10: Hey, what's the 411, hon?
13: What's the 411, hon?
10: I got it going on.
13: Hey, I got it going on.
8: All right, Sister Sledge, we're going to need your help here. Talking about storylines in the National Football League, what do you have for us?
13: Star running backs Bijan Robinson and Jahmyr Gibbs appear to be hold-ins as they seek new contracts. Neither Robinson nor Gibbs was participating Wednesday with the Falcons or Lions in the first training camp practice for both teams. Both players have had conversations with their teams this offseason about potential long-term contracts, and both players are expected to reset the running back market with their deals. Right now, the Eagles' Saquon Barkley is currently the NFL's highest paid running back with his contract worth an annual average of $20.6 million.
14: What's the 411?
8: That's a lot of money right there for, you know, for Saquon Barkley, but we know his value, right? And, and I don't sign up for the running back shouldn't be, you know, paid a lot of money.
11: Yeah, they're not valuable.
8: So,
11: I don't believe that at all. I don't sign up for that.
8: And those two dudes that we're talking about, Bijan and Jahmyr Gibbs, come on now. Those are some of the most valuable weapons and players, not just running backs, but weapons and players in the National Football League. They are the straw that stirs the drink for both their teams, both the Falcons and the Lions. I'm sure that neither one of them wants to be the first one to sign because the other one's definitely going to one-up them, as you've noted before, Emmett. But I think there should be a sense of urgency by both the Lions and the Falcons to get the job and the deals done.
11: Yeah, and I think it will be. I'm fully expecting by this weekend, you know, Friday, Saturday, Sunday, one of those days, I think they'll take care of it. Look, they need these guys. They're valuable. You know they should be paid like the best back in the league. Take care of it and move on and get ready for this season.
13: Bills quarterback Josh Allen spoke on Wednesday about all of the new in Buffalo and shared some strong thoughts on the hate that the Bills' new Nickel City alternate uniforms are getting.
15: New everything. Got a new stadium, a new coach. Personal life. Got a lot of news in my life too. So it is different. And you know, change isn't always the easiest, but sometimes it's for the better. And you know, we just gotta keep moving forward and stop hating on the jerseys, guys. I don't know if you guys are hating. I don't know. I don't see anything, but they're great. I honestly, like, speaking of new, right? It's a new look. It is. I understand that, but we gotta be new, and I think these jerseys kind of are symbolic of that. And I'm excited to wear them. I really we had a lot of people that put in a lot of hard work for these jerseys, and it symbolizes a lot of newness, and that I am excited about.
14: What's the 411?
11: Hold on, man. Ring the bell. Can we ring the bell on
8: yes.
11: him? Please ring
8: yes.
11: the bell on him.
8: Yep.
11: All right.
8: I already know where you're going with it, too.
11: You cannot say quit hating on the jerseys, then say, I actually don't know if anybody's
13: Thank
11: hating
13: because
11: I don't see it.
8: I don't
11: and
8: see it.
11: And then go on to say, like, what the answer what people are saying. Like, cut it out, man.
8: Right. Exactly. Yeah, he told on himself. That's what we call that, telling on himself. He definitely sees everything, hears everything, and here's something that if you didn't know, they all do.
11: Oh,
8: they
11: absolutely.
8: All do. Every one of them that says, I don't listen, I don't hear, I don't have social media, you might not. Someone else does.
13: We didn't get to the sound earlier, but Lamar Jackson pulled the same line, too, that
8: he
13: was
8: really?
13: Like, I don't look on social media, but I saw on social media that I was 69 on the top 100 list.
8: Oh, yeah, he knows.
11: Wow.
13: Lamar.
11: Yeah. Man, I had some, no names, please. I had somebody, very recognizable name in sports, that often talks about how they don't pay attention to social media like a tweet. Like a tweet of mine. Right?
8: Now I'm going to your Twitter account. I want to go see who liked your tweet.
11: It was a couple weeks ago, but I laughed to myself because I have heard this person say, oh, I don't pay attention to social media, and that person liked my tweet. I thought it was hilarious.
8: There you go. There it is.
13: I don't know how people who don't pay attention to social media get their news.
8: I know.
11: Me either.
8: Hey,
13: like where else do you get news?
11: Because they pay attention to social media. They just lie.
13: Standout New York Giants wide receiver Malik Nabers took part in the individual portion of a full-time practice Wednesday for the first time since suffering a serious knee injury week 4 of last season. Giants coach and Emmett's brother, John Harbaugh, said that Nabers looked good and that even though it will be a little while before he partakes in a full practice, this was a step in the right direction. Both Harbaugh and GM Joe Shane wouldn't commit to Nabers being on schedule for their week 1 game against the Cowboys. Here's what quarterback Jackson Dart had to say about having Nabers back on the field.
16: Well, he definitely has a presence about him. There's an aura that he has on the field that is exhilarating, makes me happy, makes everybody happy just to see him out there. And I think for him, he's had a lot of positives. So we're just going to continue to get him in slowly. And he's doing a great job with how he's attacking his recovery. So. You know, I got all the confidence in the world in him and his approach to the game, you know, how much that he's missed being out there with the guys. So I think it's definitely, you know, for him, I don't want to speak for him too much, but I just think it's a really good feeling for him to just be out there with the team and to be involved.
17: He has an aura and a presence to him, like individual drills, things like that.
16: I mean, it's elite. That's it. It's elite. Every time he's on the field, everybody knows where he's at.
13: What's the 411?
8: You know what? I'm happy to hear that he's making that recovery because Malik Nabers is one of the best in the business.
11: Yeah,
8: right? And
11: dude,
8: I hated when he went down, you know, and suffered that knee injury. And look, he's a key cog. We talked about the G-Man, and you put them on your list as far as teams that could surprise you. They're going to need that young fella to be able to surprise them, right?
11: Yeah.
8: Because and Jackson Dart's going to need him out there. When he says he has an aura about himself, I don't doubt that.
11: Mm-hmm.
8: Right, there's certain guys that just kind of walk with a different swag. They bring in their presence is felt when they walk in a room. Right, they're infectious. That is who I believe Malik Nabers is, no doubt about it. So I hope that he's able to come back quick, fast, and hurry, but not until you're actually ready. Like as much as I say, hurry back when healthy.
11: Yeah, definitely make sure you because you don't want to re-injure yourself and kind of reset the clock. But, man, Malik Nabers is a certified dog, LSU receiver, and he has done LSU proud, you know, with the Justin Jeffersons and the Jamar Chases for sure. So he is a big reason why I had them on my biggest surprises this year.
13: By the way, poor C.J. Stroud's out here trying to get a contract extension, and on NFL Network right now is the Patriots-Texans division game. Hopefully the
8: Hey, man, pull the film. Pull the film.
11: Yeah, like turn that off.
13: Let's not remind everyone about that. Poor CJ just wants to get paid. We'll end here. During the Bengals' first training camp practice on Wednesday, blah, blah, blah, there was a tussle, blah, blah, blah, whatever. Joe Burrow bought a telescope.
18: Got a cool telescope. Yeah, pretty cool. I don't know what kind it was.
19: What prompted that?
18: I just thought it was cool. Just gather cool things as you get older, man. It's like, I don't know. Just find some cool stuff that I like.
19: So what are you looking at?
18: Galaxies, nebula, planets, moons, all the above.
19: Aliens.
18: Hopefully one day.
19: Is it something you always wanted, or did you get yours one day?
18: I kind of always wanted one.
13: What's the 411?
11: Hey, I'm out on telescopes, all right? I'm out on them. Every telescope I've ever had in my life, I've never been able to see anything out of it. Like,
8: well, you're looking through it through the wrong direction.
11: I've looked at it through all directions, and it never adds up. I'm like, okay, I can see the belt of Orion. Now let me look through my telescope. And I'm like, where'd it go? I hate telescopes because evidently I don't know how to work them.
13: I'm 100% with Emmett here. They're very finicky contraptions.
8: Well, I don't have one. I don't think I've ever had one.
11: Really?
8: But it feels like Joe Burrow just kind of collects. Didn't he collect something last year?
13: Pokemon.
8: Yeah, see? He's just kind of a different dude, man.
11: And then he buys offensive linemen swords like two years ago.
13: Last year was fossils.
8: See?
11: Right.
8: Different dude.
11: Yeah.
8: Different dude.
11: His last name in Harbaugh?
13: So the whole reason this question was asked was ESPN's Ben Baby asked him because unlike his what I did on my summer vacation Instagram post, there were, so he must be taking pictures with the telescope of these things because there were a bunch of pictures. So that's why Ben Baby asked him, where did the pictures of space come from?
8: There you go. Wow. See, look, what he just discovered is when Joe Burrow's done with his career, whatever that is, and I'm not expecting it anytime soon, he's going to do like Marshawn Lynch and what we've seen other athletes do where they become sideline photographers.
20: Okay. Right?
8: And you know what I mean? He's going to be that guy, but he's probably going to have some kind of high-tech film, or he's going to do something next level, I could tell.
20: Or an astronaut.
13: Also, I'm going to guess Joe Burrow is probably buying a more expensive telescope than you or I.
8: Right.
20: I'm sure he is, but Tara, they never work, all right? Even a cheap telescope, you should be able to see a star closer than you see it with your eyes. I can't find a single star anytime I've ever used a telescope.
8: What about, you see me right now?
20: I'm not using a telescope.
8: Exactly. You don't need
20: a
8: telescope
20: to see
8: a star. I'm just saying, you don't need a telescope to see a star. He's Emmett Golden. I'm Q Myers. I kid. I'm just having a good time. I saw the opportunity, so I took it. We talked about the AFC. Who's going to finish last? What about the NFC? That's next on Game Night on ESPN Radio on the all-new ESPN app.
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1: I'm bringing everything I got to the Cardinals. I mean, we're going to do some great things in Arizona.
2: Alongside Emmett Golden, I'm Q Myers. 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Emmett, we've gone around the AFC and talked about teams that could finish in last. What about the NFC? And we'll start with the NFC East and a team that you picked to actually be a surprise team in the New York Giants. They're actually at plus 600, longest odds to win the division per DraftKings. What are your thoughts on the G-men? Do you think they slide in to that last spot, or can you see them sliding into that last spot in the NFC East?
3: I actually don't think they're going to finish last. Mm-hmm. I'm not rooting for this, but I got a strange feeling that the Commanders are going to be in last place in the NFC East. I just, it's something about it. I know, you know, they finally got Jaden Daniels back, and they're looking forward to him, you know, recapturing what he did his rookie year when he was so good, but I don't know if it's going to be that simple for him to come back in and kind of, you know, hit the ground running.
2: You know, I'm actually in the car with you. I'm okay. Riding in the car with you. I think that the Commanders are going to end up in last place, and I like Jaden Daniels a lot, big fan of his, but he's been injured now 2 years he's been in the league. Mm-hmm. Multiple injuries. I mean, they, you know, the great Eric Allen, the Hall of Famer, he said it a long time ago that there's certain things you could do in college that you can't do in the league because they'll hit you right out the league.
3: Yeah.
2: So far, 2 years for Jaden Daniels looks like some of the things that he attempted to do in the league that he did and got away with at LSU that helped him win that Heisman Trophy, they are hitting that out of the league. And he's got to be better and he's got to be available. You saw what happened last year when he wasn't available for Washington. So this is a big year for him. Is he bulked up a little bit? Did he gain a little bit of weight? I mean, He's trying to run grown men over. He's not trying to run college athletes over. He's not like I said earlier about Patrick Mahomes, where he scrambles to throw.
3: Mm-hmm.
2: Jaden Daniels is scrambling to pick up yards and score touchdowns and try to run through someone's chest. The only problem is he's not Marshawn Lynch.
3: Yeah, and he's not skinny, but he's slim.
2: Oh, he's skinny.
3: Yeah, I would say he's slim, you right. know. I would say that. So, man, I'm not sure. I'm not rooting for him to be bad or anything, but when I look at that division, I got a strange feeling that the Commanders will end up in last place.
2: You know, and his rookie year, I think they were ahead of schedule, way ahead of schedule, right? I mean, they caught everyone off guard. They go to the NFC Championship game, so now the bar is up there, but I don't know if that team is actually an NFC championship type team. You know what I mean? It got really old last year. I know they tried to turn it over, but I have a bad feeling about the Commanders this year. We'll see. I don't root for anyone to fail. I sure don't want to root for him to fail because I think he's a hell of a quarterback, but he's got to be available for the Washington Commanders. What about the NFC North? The Minnesota Vikings are at plus 510, longest odds to win the division per DraftKings.
3: Man, this is another tough one because I think all these teams are good. You know, if I have to pick one, I can't say the Vikings because I said they were going to surprise people. I'm going to go with the Packers, but, I mean, I think the last place team could have 9 or 10 games. I mean, that's what they did, you know, last time.
2: Mm-hmm. Yeah, it's going to be interesting. I can see the Vikings if things don't go well with Kyler, right? If he doesn't all of a sudden pick up Kevin O'Connell's system, I believe he's going to be the starting quarterback, and I don't think that that's a big stretch. But if he's not picking it up like they need him to, I can see Minnesota being that last-place team. But I think there's a chance that Detroit could be the last-place team.
3: Yeah.
2: I feel like that they've got a lot of questions around this team.
3: They could, right?
2: It seems like they caught the country by storm, and everyone was rooting for the Lions if you didn't have a dog in the fight. And it just seems like one thing or the other has popped up and just – I don't know. If Chicago ends up being the team that they're expected to be, Green Bay's got a lot to prove, mm-hmm. right? So maybe they do end up being the last place team. But I think that there's an argument for the Lions to possibly be that as well. So I think there's a couple teams that could end up in that final spot, that last spot in the NFC North.
3: Yeah, that's just a tough division. I look at those teams and go like, I mean, even if you're the worst in that division, you might still be pretty good.
2: Right, exactly. The NFC South. This is a division where you could be really good and still be really bad.
3: Right.
2: I mean, nobody had a winning record last year in this division. So wow. The Falcons are at plus 425. Obviously, they got the situation right now with Bijan Robinson. He's not practicing. He's trying to get that contract extension. They have a lot of new there with the head coach and new philosophy, and they got a lot of weapons. But at plus 425 to finish last in the NFC South. And look, that could be like the Saints did last year, end up with six wins.
3: Mm-hmm. This might sound crazy. I kind of feel like Tampa Bay might end up at the bottom of this division. And again, not saying they're only going to win two or three games. I'm not saying that by any means. But, you know, the third place team had the same record as the first place team last year. So I got a feeling that the Tampa Bay will take a little bit of a step back. Or the Panthers. The Panthers are another team because I don't know if even they are sold on Bryce Young, even though Bryce really kind of picked it up at the end of last year.
2: Yeah, Bryce is going to have a big year. The Panthers are going to have a big year. Tampa Bay as well, or there's going to be some change, right? Mm-hmm. Especially at Tampa Bay. I think this is a big year for Todd Bowles. I say it all the time. I don't root for guys to fail. I don't root for guys to get fired. It's too hard to get a job to begin with.
3: Right.
2: Todd Bowles seemed like he was on the hot seat towards the end of last year, especially with the way that they melted down. We talked about that. Obviously, Baker's trying to get a contract extension. Bryce Young is trying to get a contract extension to Carolina. So there's a lot riding on this division, and the Falcons are trying to establish who they are. They have a ton of talent. Can they put it all together?
3: Yeah, that's kind of the biggest question there. So the AFC South will be very interesting. Do we even need to debate the NFC West?
2: The Arizona Cardinals are at plus 10,000, longest odds to win a division. You don't see the Cardinals making that run?
3: No, and that's the division.
2: Exactly.
3: Plus 10,000 for the division is crazy.
2: Well, to me, it's almost the same situation that the Raiders are in. The Cardinals could be better, but they're playing against the Seahawks, the Rams, and the 49ers.
3: Right.
2: You know what I mean? And so it's like I think the Raiders are going to be better, but they're playing against the Chiefs, the Broncos, and the Chargers, right? Mm-hmm. So it's like some of these divisions are so difficult that even if you're better, you can still end up being in last.
3: Right, because you're going to have six crazy games, or at least, am I doing the math right? Yeah, you're going to have six crazy games, right? Yeah, because you can't play yourself.
2: I mean, sometimes some of these teams do play themselves.
3: Yeah, I mean, right? I played myself a time or two.
2: Yeah, you just told us you just won $8. Like,
3: yes,
2: that was your big win for the night.
3: So for people that don't know, the last couple nights, I guess it's every other, I've been playing the Mega Millions and the Powerball because I don't know about y'all, but I'm trying to get rich, all right? I need $600
2: million.
3: So you can
2: keep your house in Cleveland.
3: Yeah, I wouldn't live in this one. I'd live in a different one. But, yeah, I'd still reside in Cleveland. Cleveland is home. I'd also have a penthouse at some resort in Vegas. You know, I would do that because you know how much I love that. And I win every time I play. The problem is, like tonight, I won $8. And two nights ago, what was that, Monday night, I won $16. I won $24 on Friday.
2: Well, you're trending in the wrong direction.
3: Yes, it's going down. I am most certainly going in the wrong direction.
2: You are definitely going in the wrong direction by eight. So next time, I have an idea. You're not going to win anything. Kevin Colton, I'm Q Myers. It's game night here on ESPN Radio. So what teams are going to be the surprise ones for me? That's next on ESPN Radio and the all-new ESPN app.
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1: The investigation involving Kawhi Leonard and the Clippers ongoing. I'm Q Myers. The NBA investigation into whether the Clippers circumvented the salary cap to pay Kawhi Leonard could drag into 2027 if the parties don't agree on the findings or any proposed settlement that involves punishing the team. Sources with knowledge of the case told ESPN on Wednesday. Sources close to the National Basketball Players Association with knowledge of the investigation said that the union wouldn't hesitate to take the matter to arbitration if the NBA sought penalties without sufficient evidence proving the claim that the Clippers have denied since the league's probe began nearly 10 months ago. Another day, another Browns extension. This time it's their safety, Grant Delpit. He signed a 3-year contract extension worth $16 million per year. That was agreed upon today. This will be Delpit's third NFL contract, and it ties him with Cleveland through the 2029 season. The Browns have now done two defensive back extensions in back-to-back days. First, it was cornerback Denzel Ward, 2 years, $62.2 million. Then safety Grant Delpit, 3 years, $48 million. Taysom Hill, he will not be returning to the Saints for a 10th season. He confirmed in a statement posted on social media on Wednesday night. He did not say that whether he intends to retire, leaving the door open to playing elsewhere this upcoming season. For more scores and analysis, check out ESPN.com and the all-new ESPN app. Coming up, more game night with Emmett Golden and me, Q Myers, here on ESPN Radio.
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2: There's been a lot of smoke about Joe Burrow maybe not wanting to be there moving forward. 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
2: 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What more do I need to say?
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1: To the top five defenses.
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6: 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That thing is a monster.
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1: 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The top five surprise teams.
0: All right, so Emmett gave his top five surprise teams earlier in this fine program we call Game Night here on ESPN Radio and the all-new ESPN app. So I'll rattle through them real quick. 5-1, Falcons, Saints, Vikings, Giants, and Tennessee Titans. That's Emmett Golden's 5-1 top five surprise teams. So with me, we got to start out like this.
1: Number five.
0: One of the teams that was on your list. The Saints, who were 6-11 last year in that NFC, in that NFC South division, which, well, nobody ever wants to win that division, it feels
8: right.
0: Like. Tyler Shook coming back, you know, he looks like he's a real deal quarterback for that team. You know, I say it all the time, I go to the barbershop every Saturday. One of the barbers in the shop, he actually goes by the name of Q. So funny that's his name, you know, Q and Q. Right. He's a big Saints fan. He's like, Shook's the guy. Shook's the guy. So with Shook coming in, Jordan Tyson coming in, right? You're getting Alvin Kamara back for another year, right? You've got some weapons there. And Kellen Moore, I think he's just going to get better and better at being a head coach. We know he's a sharp offensive play caller. He's just going to get a little bit better as the head coach as well with that year already under his belt. That division is very winnable. Hell, Emmett, me and you might have an opportunity to win that division.
8: Thanks.
0: So I think that the Saints could be a surprise. And not only have an improved record, but ultimately win that division.
8: Yeah, I'm with you. You know, I obviously had them on my list as well, and they are one of the teams trending in the right direction. Still very early, kind of in their rebuild that they were doing, but once you get the quarterback and it feels like they may have found that guy, they deserve to be on this list.
1: Number four.
0: Number four was also on your list, but I don't have him as high as you had him. The Tennessee Titans, who were 3-14 last year. Cam Ward, you saw what he was doing towards the end of the season. He looked a lot more comfortable at the quarterback position. They bring in Robert Saleh as the head coach. He's obviously got head coaching experience. They bring in Brian Daboll as the OC. He's obviously got head coaching experience. They bring in Gus Bradley as the DC. He's also obviously has head coaching experience. So you got a lot of really experienced coaches on the staff, and I think that's only going to help the relatively young team that they have. They went and drafted a couple guys on the offensive line. They obviously got to get the trenches right. Saleh's going to be able to man the defense. So I do think they have the right dynamic. I don't judge Robert Saleh off his job he did in New York with the Jets. I just don't.
8: Yeah.
0: That was out of his hands the minute the Aaron Rodgers arrived.
8: Facts. Yeah. Even though he was part of that, I go back.
0: He had his hands tied, though.
8: Man.
0: They were like, hey, Rob. Man, he didn't even call him Robert. He was like, Rob, get out the way, brother.
8: The very first clip of Hard Knocks, he being Rodgers, just threw a pass. And Robert Saleh, I was like, oh, my God, did you see that? Oh, did you see that? Oh, my God. He was part of it, too.
0: All right?
8: You can't genuflect to your players.
0: All right.
8: What's next?
1: Number three.
0: All right, this team, really, them and the Tennessee Titans, I kind of look at the same as the same. They just happen to be number three, and they happen to be the team I cover, the Raiders. They were also 3-14 last year. Again, I don't think that they're going to go win the AFC West. I'm not crazy like that. It's a very tough division, and they only won three games last year. But you bring in a new head coach, Clint Kubiak, who's a very sharp offensive mind. You obviously have the future quarterback in Fernando Mendoza. You also have a veteran in Kirk Cousins who's starting right now, right? And who knows how long he's going to be a starter, but he's very familiar with Clint Kubiak's system. They've got coaches that's got skins on the wall from their OC to, you know, their offensive line coach, and those were two of the main issues that they had last year. You know, there's a lot of offseason additions that this team has made. They got Max Crosby back. He's motivated. He's angry. Again, not foolish to think that this is going to be a team that's going to go in the AFC West, but I definitely believe they'll be much more improved. You'll see a much more competitive team than that 3-4 team you saw last year.
8: Yeah, I expect them, and I even feel like I'm shorting them by saying to win 6 games. I actually think they could probably win 7 or 8, depending on how things fall. But that division's so tough, they probably still will end up at the bottom of the AFC West. But there's really no shame when, you know, that division is so difficult.
0: Yeah, I think 6 or 7 is realistic expectations.
8: Mm-hmm.
0: Right? I don't want to get crazy. When you win 3, right, you got to take steps. You're not going to go from 3 to 10.
8: Right.
0: Most teams don't. Every once in a while it could happen. I don't see it right away, especially with that division. But I got the Raiders there at number 3 in my top 5 surprise teams here on ESPN Radio on the ESPN app.
1: Number 2.
0: Another team that you had on your list, the Giants, the G-Men. Mm-hmm. They were 4-13. They weren't much better than the Raiders and the Titans, but Jackson Dart got some experience under his belt. John Harbaugh has plenty of experience as the head coach under his belt. Malik Nabers sounds like he's at least trending in the right direction. Cam Scadaboo, right? I mean, as long as he's not doing backflips at the Fanatics event,
8: right.
0: I mean, I think he's going to be okay. I like some of the pieces that they have. And, you know, Isaiah Likely, they bring him over, right? They bring over multiple Baltimore Ravens. So
8: yeah.
0: I just think that they're going to be much more improved and different than the NFC West or the AFC West. I think the NFC East is wide open, like some old school TV antennas. So do I expect the Giants to win it? No. I think the Cowboys are going to win it, but I do think the Giants will be much better.
8: Yeah, if Nabers is healthy, then you got your number one receiver. I think Likely could be a number one. I mean, he will be their number one tight end, but I think he could be like possibly a Pro Bowl tight end. I think he's there. Scadaboo, I like the way he runs the ball, and to your point, long as he doesn't do anything crazy, he could be effective as well. And then we'll find out about Dart, who looked like he could play a little bit, you know. So you throw John Harbaugh on top of that, and it feels like a team that might surprise some people.
1: Number 1.
0: Now, this one's going to surprise everybody that they're on my list, because they were actually really good last year. Matter of fact, they went 14-3 and went to the Super Bowl.
8: Oh, wow.
0: Talking about the New England Patriots. I have them as a surprise team because I think they're going to take a massive step back.
8: Ooh, okay. All
0: teams,
8: right.
0: Teams that lose in the Super Bowl normally don't get back on that horse and ride it successfully like they did the year before.
8: Mm-hmm.
0: They had a very easy schedule last year. They have a very difficult schedule. They got a couple whatever going on here and there,

0: team that's just going to, you know, run away and hide with their division. They won one-score games, and those are always the ones that you regress on. So I think that you're going to see them more, you know, kind of fade back to the middle of the pack as opposed to build off what they did last year and try to get back to the Super Bowl.
1: Man, I mean, that's a really, really good one. I would have done my whole list like that had I thought of it, you know, because there's probably more teams I think will let people down than, you know, will go the opposite direction. Because one thing that we know about the NFL, there's always some teams that you don't expect, a team or two that's really good, like the New England Patriots, right? They had a high draft pick, and next thing you know, they're in the Super Bowl. And it goes the other way, too. Everybody always expects the Cincinnati Bengals to challenge for the division and go to the Super Bowl. They haven't made the playoffs in a couple years. So I like that. I like how you got creative there, man. That was awesome.
0: You know, the thing about it is, and this is always something that's always stuck in my head, whenever you see a team really successful, especially in those one-score games and win at the end, fans always say, "Oh, yeah, that's great. This team, they have resolve. They fight till the end. They never give up, right? They can, and that's all true. But you can't count on that,
1: right? You can't live like that.
0: No,
1: because it swings the other way too. The good luck, the bounces of the football that you caught all season.
0: I mean,
1: statistically, to analytics. You know, in Cleveland, we're big with analytics. Analytically, we know that it you will not get those same breaks the following season.
0: Exactly. So those are my concerns with the New England Patriots. We'll see what it actually looks like when they obviously hit the grass. But I do think they'll surprise a lot of folks because they will not be as good as they were in 2025. He's Emmett Golden. I'm Q Myers. Coming up next, we show love to the ones that deserve it here on Game Night on ESPN Radio, the all-new ESPN app, SiriusXM Channel 80, and tune in.
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0: 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The Betrayal of Shohei Ohtani is presented by Gusto, and it is recommended by our sister Sledge. Do not miss The Betrayal of Shohei Ohtani. Really, really good stuff, again, according to our sister Sledge. We got to show some love, according to us, how we do it here on Game Night like this.
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2: Nothing can stop me. I'm all the way up.
0: All right, Evan, let's start in the WNBA. This one actually caught my attention as Game Night took the airwaves here on ESPN Radio. This was the Dream and the Wings, and it was down to the last couple seconds.
3: They go to Gray. Gray into the paint, hanging, gets the jumper, and it's a one-point Dream lead. Atlanta is never out of the game.
2: Nothing can stop me. I'm all the way up.
4: USA Network on the call right there in a stunning upset. The Dream beat the Wings 82-81 with 23 seconds. I thought it was over with the Wings up four. It was not.
0: Yeah, the Wings just didn't show up in the fourth quarter.
4: Yeah.
0: That was their overall issue, man. I mean, the Dream outscored the Wings in the fourth quarter 30-17. Right? It looked like that Dallas was going to cruise on to a victory. Atlanta just didn't have enough. And that's been Atlanta's MO all season. Mm-hmm. Like you heard there on the call, you can never count them out because every time that they're down, somehow they just creep back into the game. I'll never forget the game against the Aces where they were up by 20-something points. Next thing I know, the Aces are down one. Now, they found a way to pull it out at the end, but you can never count out the Atlanta Dream. They're 17-10 on the season. Angel Reese, 22 points, 12 boards, and 4 steals on the night. And the other WNBA game real quick, the Valkyries just dropped to the Mercury. I was just talking about the Mercury have been playing pretty poorly this year. They came back and won that one 91-89. Turn our attention to Major League Baseball. How about the Marlins and the Phillies? How about the Marlins?
5: 1-0. Conine drives high in the air, straight away center. Crawford is back onto the track. He's looking up, and it's gone! Come on now, Griff! His heater rolls on, and the no-doubt shot chokes the fish in front.
6: You can't make this stuff up, Jack!
2: 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I'm all the way up.
4: 104.3 WQAM on the call right there. The Marlins down the Phillies, sweep the Phillies after a 8-6 victory.
0: You know, and Griffin Conine, man, he was the one that snapped their 12-game losing streak, right? Yeah. He was the one who drove in the winning run when they walked it off, so they didn't have that 13th game. And now all of a sudden, he continues to be on a roll, and the Marlins, now they had lost 12 in a row. Now they've won 3 in a row. So they're doing their thing, and the Phillies are thinking, what in the world's going on? Phillies were up. They were up, what, four and a half innings? They were up 6-0 in this one?
4: Yep. Yeah.
0: So, yeah, I got to give the Marlins a lot of credit, man. They didn't hang their hat. They didn't try to take their ball home after losing 12 in a row. All they did is keep on playing baseball, and that's how baseball go, in the words of Ron Washington. He used to say that all the time when he was the Rangers manager. But the Marlins get it done, 8-6 over the Phillies. Again, showing love to the ones that deserve it here on Game Night on ESPN Radio and the all-new ESPN app. Sticking with Major League Baseball, the Orioles, the Tigers, extras.
7: Kowser brandishing the bat, waggles it a bit. The pitch, looped past the mound, is going to dribble in a center of base hit. His first RBI in 24 games. It's 10-9. A two-strike hit off a lefty. How about that?
2: Nothing can stop me. I'm all the way up.
4: WBAL on the call for that one. The Tigers fall to the Orioles 10-9.
0: The Orioles' first win after trailing by 7-plus runs in the game since June 30th, 2009 versus Red Sox. They had lost 310 consecutive games when trailing by 7-plus runs. How about that stat?
4: Yeah, man, that's insane.
0: that's pretty cool if you're the Baltimore Orioles. If you're the Tigers, not so much.
4: Not so cool.
0: First loss when leading by 7-plus runs in the seventh inning or later since September 15th, 1923.
4: Ooh, you remember 23, right?
0: Oh, yeah. Hey, man, it felt like it was just yesterday, right? Yeah, they had won 717 consecutive games in that scenario, second longest streak in Major League Baseball history behind the Braves at 895. From 1876 to 2018. So, look, there you go. The math is mathing for that one. Like I said, really good for the Orioles, not so much for the Tigers. Showing love to the ones that deserve it here on Game Night on ESPN Radio. The White Sox, the Yankees, this one took extras.
8: The pitch to Edgar. Swing and a pop fly, shallow center field. It drops down. Here comes Peters. Throw to the plate late. Sox win. Edgar Carroll comes through in the 12th. 6-5 the final.
2: Nothing can stop me. I'm all the way up.
4: That highlight courtesy of ESPN 1000, a walk-off victory for the White Sox, 6-5 over the Yankees.
0: That's their eighth walk-off win this season, second most in Major League Baseball behind the Cubs, who's done it 10 times, 20th one-run win this season, tied with the Dodgers and the Diamondbacks for most in MLB. And the White Sox continue to be a really good story and be a really good team, more importantly, this year.
4: Mm-hmm. Yeah, they are. They definitely. What 2 years ago we were making fun of them on this show. They were bad, and now here they go.
0: Matter of fact, I think their manager was listening to us when we were making fun of them.
4: It was the vice president.
0: Vice president.
4: It was their vice president.
0: That probably was even worse.
4: Yes, it was. Yeah.
0: So, you know, what did MJ say in The Last Dance? And I took that personal.
4: They did.
0: So there you go. They took it personal. Look, we're the reason for the season. It's like, remember back in the day when, you know, like Maury Povich and Jerry Springer. Mm-hmm. Had the guy that was mean to people in school, right? And I don't want to call him the B word, but he was mean, right?
4: Yeah,
0: and it's like, oh, look at me now. You were mean to me in school. Look at me. I was like, yes, I motivated you. You should thank me.
4: I helped you.
0: See, that's what we did for the White Sox.
4: We did.
0: We motivated. We're motivators here on Game Night on ESPN Radio and the all-new ESPN app. How about the Diamondbacks and the Pirates? How about those Diamondbacks?
9: The 0-1. Moreno in the air to center field, going back out of this. Garcia still going back. He's to the fence. That ball is gone. Number 8 on the year for Gabriel Moreno, and it's 2-0 Diamondbacks in the fourth.
2: Nothing can stop me. 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
0: Moreno reached base safely in 26 consecutive games, breaking a time tie with Miguel Montero for the longest on-base streak in a single season by a primary catcher in Diamondbacks history. So just get on base, my man. Just get on base. Not enough guys like that to just find ways to get on base. It's always home run or bust. I like Moreno. He's finding a way to reach base safely. Like they like to say, by hook or by crook, he's getting it done. How about the Braves and the Mets? Game 2 of the doubleheader.
10: 1-2 to Olson, and he tags it up the middle on a base hit. In to score, Jim Jarvis. First to third for Baldwin. RBI single by Matt Olson. That had smoke coming off of it as it was sent blazing right back through the middle past a diving Francisco Lindor. That is RBI number 66 for Matt Olson, and the Braves have a 1-0 lead.
2: Nothing can stop me. I'm all the way up.
4: 680, the Fan on the call there. That's all it took. Braves beat the Mets 1-0.
0: Yeah, Braves two-hit shutout to split the doubleheader. First 1-0 shutout this season. First 1-0 shutout versus the Mets since 2021. Also was in game 2 of a doubleheader. Remember, just a couple nights ago, because they got postponed yesterday, but remember a couple nights ago, the Mets took the Braves out to the woodshed, right?
4: Yes,
0: they beat
4: I
0: the
4: do.
0: Braves on, what was it, 14-3?
4: Yep.
0: Yeah,
4: something like that.
0: Francisco Lindor just went like nuclear on him.
4: He went all the way up.
0: Yeah, exactly. The Braves and Chris Sale were like, no, you're not doing that in this one. Matter of fact, you are only going to get 2 hits in this one. So there you go. The Braves get the 1-0 victory over the Mets. The Guardians and the Reds, you don't know nothing about the Gardos.
10: Here it comes. And it's hit a ton. Deep right center field, and it is gone. Way up the seats in right center. Manzardo's 13th homer, tops on the club, and the Guardians lead it 5-1.
0: Don't encourage them.
4: That's right. WTAM 1100 on the call is Gardos all the time. Kyle Manzardo, you see it? You see it? I'm holding up my Manzardo jersey right now. Gardo 6, Reds 1.
0: You ain't been this fired up all night.
4: I know.
0: How you gonna be fired up in the last 30 seconds because you hear a Guardians highlight?
4: Well, you should have played it earlier.
0: Okay.
4: You know what I'm saying?
0: Okay, noted. Tomorrow we'll come in with a Guardians highlight, and we'll see how you do. That is unbelievable. Ladies and gentlemen, it be your own people. He's Emmett Golden. I'm Q Myers. This has been Game Night. SportsCenter All Night is up next on ESPN Radio and all new ESPN app.
11: 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Oops.
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0: 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Nick DeLuca here with you. End of July. So much to get to. Training camps underway in the NFL. College football coming up.

0: Swing and a miss. Got him with a changeup. And that speaks to the quality of that pitch, Bobby. That's a guy who does not chase, and he chased.
1: That was a filthy pitch down below the zone, right at the bottom rail.
0: 1,000 strikeouts for Tarik Skubal, sitting on 999 coming in. He didn't waste any time. Crowd on their feet here at Comerica Park. Tarik takes the cap off, acknowledges the crowd. 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
2: Yeah, Skubal needed just 153 games to reach 1,000 strikeouts, second fewest all-time by a lefty, trailing only Randy Johnson. Got plenty of run support. Tigers jumping out to a 7-0 lead after 7. Javi Baez driving in a couple. Skubal working into the 7th and getting a special send-off.
0: The 2-0. Swinging a line drive. Base hit into center field. Fielded by Baez, who get the ball in quickly to McGonigal, and that will be the end of the day for Tarik Skubal. Line drive single, Henderson scores, and you are going to hear a huge ovation, 34,000 plus on their feet here at Comerica Park. Skubal leaves him out. Listen to this crowd.
2: 97-1, the ticket on the call. Skubal going 6 1/3, 3 earned, 6 Ks in his potential farewell start. Left with the big lead, but if you're familiar with anything about the 2026 Tigers, it would be that they have trouble holding leads. Orioles would score 5 in the 7th, more in the 8th to tie it up. And off to extras, scoreless in the 10th, to a piece in the 11th, in the 12th. Colton Cowser delivered the dagger in Detroit.
3: Cowser brandishing the bat, waggles it a bit. The pitch, loop past the mound, is going to dribble in the center, a base hit. His first RBI in 24 games. It's 10-9. A two-strike hit off a lefty. How about that?
2: WBAL Cowser base hit, the game winner. Orioles rally from down 7-0 to win 10-9. Baltimore picks up their first win after trailing by 7-plus in a game since June 30th of 2009. They had lost 310 consecutive games when losing by 7-plus. And how about this for the Tigers? Their first loss when leading by 7-plus in the 7th inning or later. Since 1923, they had won 717 consecutive games in that scenario. It's their 18th loss of the season when leading in the 7th inning or later. They fall to 51-58. Devastating loss for Detroit. Now the focus shifting to Skubal's future. First, what could have been his last Tiger outing? Tigers manager A.J. Hinch says, well, he pitched like an ace.
4: So I thought Tarik had, you know, he had to pitch with a lot on his plate. That's very obvious. And I thought he was okay. You know, I thought, you know, I've seen him grind through a few, delivery things and trying to execute. They put some good swings on the ball. But he was sensational with the results. I mean, you get into the 7th inning. I went out there to let him know it was his last hitter. We wanted Tavares right-handed. He had just given up, you know, the base runner, and I just wanted him to know that this was it. You know, he didn't have to manage the inning trying to, you know, dance around anything, and he fell behind in the 2-0 fastball and gives up the hit, and then he was done.
2: Yeah, story of the season for the Tigers, good start, but could not close it out. Skubal on a potential final time on the mound in the Motor City.
5: You know, in the moment, I want to live in the moment. You know, there's a lot of stuff going on around me that I have no control in. So, you know, I try to be pretty present all the time, you know, and when the fans get on their feet like that and give you a pretty good ovation, it's special. It'll never not be special, and it's something I've always appreciated. And hopefully they feel the same way. You know, I've given. You know, hopefully they feel like I've given everything to the team, to the city, and because I truly have. So, those are always special, and I'll never forget those for sure.
2: As for what the industry is saying, ESPN's Buster Olney, will the Tigers actually trade Skubal?
6: Man, does he look ridiculous today. As good as he looks since he's come back from that elbow surgery, no walks, five strikeouts. And I got a text as he walked back to pitch the first inning from an executive involved in conversations about him. And what he said was the Tigers are prepared to trade him if they decide to pivot to be sellers. And you know this. All the other teams who are looking for starting pitchers are waiting for this to be decided. Cubs, Phillies, Braves, Brewers, Rays, and yes, maybe the Dodgers, who, of course, you know, they are hell-bent on going back-to-back-to-back-to-back. Tarek Skubal is the guy who's holding up the trade market right now. At some point, you would assume in the next 24 hours, the Tigers will start diving into conversations with other clubs if they decide to trade him. They started the day 6 games under .500.
7: And Buster on SportsCenter, how about Skubal in the Dodgers rotation? That would be pretty ridiculous. Yankees and White Sox both expected to be buyers. Yankees hoping to add to the bullpen, maybe a bat. More than anything else, trying to get healthy, still without Aaron Judge, Giancarlo Stanton, Cody Bellinger. They do have a couple top prospects that could be trade pieces. One of them in the big leagues right now, Spencer Jones getting his chance and making the most of it.
8: High fly ball, deep left, Antonacci back, track, wall. Another home run for Jones against Morton. A three-run shot the other way, and the Yankees lead 4-0.
7: Call from Prime Video. Four spot for the Yankees in the first. White Sox would rally. Munetaka Murakami leaving the yard again to tie it in the eighth inning. Off to extras in the 12th. Edgar Caro figured the night was long enough.
9: The pitch to Edgar. Swing and a pop fly, shallow center field, it drops down, here comes Peters, throw to the plate late, Sox win, Edgar Caro comes through in the 12th, 6-5 the final.
7: ESPN 1000 on the call, White Sox with their eighth walk-off win this season, that is the second most in the majors. Two more teams that could add at the deadline, the Marlins and the Phillies. Phillies fought their way back into the NL playoff race after that brutal start. Marlins looked like they were in position to push for the playoffs, then lost a franchise record 12 in a row. Had a chance to go for the sweep on Wednesday afternoon. Fell into a 6-0 hole, but chipped away. Three in the fifth, three more in the seventh to tie it up. Then in the eighth, Griffin Conine off the bench and out of the ballpark.
10: 1-0. Conine drives high in the air, straightaway center. Crawford is back onto the track. He's looking up, and it's gone! Come on now, Griff! His heater rolls on, and the no-doubt shot jolts the fish in front. You can't make this stuff up, Jack!
7: 104.3 WQAM, Conine's first career go-ahead homer in the eighth inning or later. That was the difference. Marlins complete the comeback and the sweep, 8-6. The final, Phillies lose their fourth straight series, second longest active streak in the majors. Star first baseman Bryce Harper is saying after Tuesday's loss, he thinks they might need some help at the deadline. Manager Don Mattingly weighing in.
11: I sense Bryce thinking about it. I don't really sense anybody else thinking about it, honestly. And you've been through this. Guys want to be GMs, what you need, without a real understanding of where the organization is, exactly what worst thing goes, not only this year, but moving forward. So, again, players like being GMs and making calls and spending other people's money. So, I just let it go at that. I mean, they've been doing this a while. He's never really backed away from trying to get guys. We're trying to get better. You know, we're going to try to get better at the deadline. So, leave it at that.
7: Yeah, it doesn't sound like those comments went over particularly well. Dave Dombrowski, no stranger to thinking big. Does Harper get his wish? Time will tell.
12: Baker Mayfield reported to Bucs camp. Doesn't have the new deal he wants.
13: Baker's not happy, like Vita Vea, but Baker right now is going to bet on himself.
12: These are two big names to pay attention to just because I think that they're a contender in the NFC if they stay healthy.
7: SportsCenter all night here on ESPN Radio. Nick DeLucchi here with you. Training camps underway in the NFL. Brings all the excitement of a new season and plenty of drama along with it. Couple quarterbacks looking for contracts heading into 2026. Some top running backs in that group as well. The Buccaneers answering contract questions on both sides of the ball had their streak of four straight division titles snapped last season after going 2-7 down the stretch. Now trying to figure out futures for Vita Vea after a trade request and Baker Mayfield entering the final year of his contract. Mayfield reporting to camp despite not having a new deal in place, said he would negotiate once camp started. Bucs head coach Todd Bowles leaving all that stuff to agents and the front office.
14: That is a Jason question right now. You said everything that Baker was going to do. We're not going to make this training camp about Baker from a team standpoint. If something happens, great, but we're getting ready for the season and play it out. He's expecting to have a great season from himself. He loved the guys that he's around and building it from that, and that's all we're going to go with right now.
7: Bucs plus 164 to win the division, best odds in the NFC South on DraftKings, but dealing with lots of noise right now. Bowles on the team keeping their focus where it needs to be.
14: Well, there's players every year, you're going to have them. These happen to be two of our biggest players. You know, we haven't had two of our biggest in a while, but we've had players every year. It just hasn't been of that magnitude, but it's always about football. There's always going to be distractions, just like there are in game day. There are going to be sudden changes. There are going to be sudden changes on the field, but we have a very professional and mature group with a lot of leadership there, starting with Baker. So he makes sure that's separate, and he makes sure the teams know that's separate. And like I said, we're not going to make this training camp about what he signed or what he didn't sign or being his contract year. We're just going to play ball.
7: Bucs not the only ones dealing with contract questions. The Texans coming off another divisional round exit, trying to figure out C.J. Stroud's future. Fantastic rookie season. Hasn't really been the same since, but the team committed to him moving forward. General manager Nick Caserio with the latest on Stroud's contract negotiations.
15: Yeah, he's had a really good offseason. It's probably the best offseason he's had since he's been here. He's had a good attitude. He's been consistent. He's got the right mindset. I'd say we've definitely had productive conversations over the course of the spring. So, I mean, there's a possibility that something could come to fruition. So we'll work through it and, you know, see what happens.
7: That's the team side. How about the player, Stroud, just focusing on football?
16: I've learned you got to keep the main thing, and, you know, just focus on one day at a time, one play, and football is what's got me to even having the conversation to be able to get a second contract. So I got to focus on football.
7: If you're starting up a fantasy football draft anytime soon, might want to listen up. Would think that Bijan Robinson and Jahmyr Gibbs are pretty high on everyone's boards heading into the season. Just have to get them on the field. ESPN's Adam Schefter on the latest with contract negotiations for Gibbs with the Lions and Bijan with the Falcons.
17: It should surprise nobody. Both running backs have so much at stake, and both are poised to reset the market and become the highest paid running backs in NFL history. It doesn't make sense for them from a financial standpoint to step onto a field to risk injury while their contracts still are not done. Now, both running backs, Gibbs and Robinson, have had conversations at various points during the offseason, and I think the feeling around the league continues to be that there will be deals that get done at some point this summer for both backs, Robinson and Gibbs. But as long as those deals are not done, it appears as if the running backs have decided that they cannot afford to be on the practice field risking any sort of injury.
7: Yeah, Bijan finishing last season with 2,298 scrimmage yards, the most in the NFL. Gibbs second in the NFL in touchdowns with 18 last season. Lions looking to get back to the playoffs. Head coach Dan Campbell on the urgency to get a Gibbs deal done.
18: Of course, you guys know how we feel about Gibbs and all of our guys, Laporta, Brandt, all, you know. And so we'll take this as it comes. This is, This will kind of continue. It'll come as it comes. I think that's the best way to say it. And so, you know, this is both sides working through something, and we'll take it as it comes. But that's where it is.
7: Yeah, two major storylines to pay attention to. Two of the best backs in the business. Coming up, college football around the corner. Can the Big Ten continue to dominate? And LeBron's a Sixer. Let it sink in. This is SportsCenter All Night here on ESPN Radio.
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1: 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We are around a month away from the kickoff of college football season. No one has been better than the Big Ten over the last few years. The conference taking home a third straight national title last season when Indiana wore the crown. Ohio State winning in 2024. Michigan the champs in 2023. Day two of Media Days in Chicago on Wednesday featuring a couple heavy hitters, including the world-famous Buckeyes and the Oregon Ducks, who have been knocking on that championship door over the last few years. You could say the Ducks are in a row for Oregon entering 2026. They are 26-3 over the last two seasons. Dante Moore back as a Heisman favorite. Head coach Dan Lanning on Moore's decision to return.
2: Yeah, I just think it speaks volumes about his maturity level. And you talk about legacy and what you want to create and what's left. And I think, you know, he recognizes the one thing you can't buy back is time. And he has some time, but he still had an opportunity to experience some stuff here in college and grow as a player and a person, and he wanted to take advantage of it. And he put that value over, you know, a paycheck or whatever else might be out there.
1: Yeah, Moore had a chance to be a top pick in the NFL draft instead, coming back to school, was up and down at times last year, started strong, 14 touchdown passes through September, finished with 250-plus passing yards in five of his last six. Landing on where he's seen Moore add more to his game.
2: Yeah, I think there's a comfortability. Just, you know, there's always unknowns walking into each season, but he knows a little bit what to expect. And I think there's a comfort level. There's a leadership that's really taken a step up. Whoever he says, the team follows. And last year, I think everybody's figuring it out. Like, what's it going to look like? And I think there's a lot of confidence walking into this moment, this season. What's it look like because of what Dante's done in the past?
1: Landing here on ESPN Radio with our Ian Fitzsimmons. He is 48-8 in four seasons at Oregon, tied with Ryan Day for the third best record among active FBS coaches in that span. As for the Buckeyes, a little more turnover entering this season. Felt like every first-round pick was from Ohio State back in April. The Buckeyes falling short in last season's CFP. Day on his takeaways from a season ago.
3: Well, you take a lot of things. Every year you look at the things that have gone well, and then you look at the things that came up short. And I think when you're chasing small margins like we are, you have to identify the things that need to get fixed and fix them. The easy thing to do is do nothing or overreact. Where the real work is really identifying what needs to get fixed and then make that change. And so I won't get into all those things, but yeah, there's a lot of things that needed to get addressed and will continue to get addressed. And sometimes you don't know if those decisions were right until you get all the way to the end of the season. I think this year, based on the way our schedule looks and the way it's laid out, you know, we're going to get some early feedback in these games, and we're going to have to play well down the stretch.
1: Yeah, they will get early feedback. Ohio State losing lots of defensive experience, but return some offensive firepower. Julian Sayin, a Heisman finalist last year. Day on where he's seen Sayin grow in his game.
3: Probably confidence and just looking at somebody. I would assume, like, you know, when someone goes to war for the first time, when they come back from war, they got a different look in their eye. I think it's the same thing when you're a quarterback. You know, when you've gone through and your first start ever was home against Texas and you win that game, and then, you know, you go through the regular season, and then you play your first snow game ever as a Cali kid and snowing sideways, and you win the rivalry game. You have those successes, but then you also lose two games at the end of the season. You know, there's scars there, there's successes there, there's experiences there, and then you kind of have the offseason to process it all. I think he's changed his body. I think he's got a good look in his eye. I think he's really confident right now.
1: Yeah, Sayin was dialed in as a deep ball thrower a season ago at Ohio State. Doesn't hurt having the best receiver in the country at your disposal as well. That's what Jeremiah Smith brings on the outside.
4: LeBron James is signing with the Philadelphia 76ers.
5: Whoa!
4: On a two-year deal.
5: I think this right here puts the Philadelphia 76ers right there with the New York Knicks as the favorites in the Eastern Conference.
1: Yeah, speaking of Ohio dust settling after LeBron James made his decision, LeBron going to Philly, choosing the Sixers over Miami, Cleveland, and the Warriors. Didn't work out for Draymond Green as a recruiter. Gives his thoughts.
6: If you go back to Cleveland, even if you go back to Cleveland and win a championship, it's not going to be as good as 2016. If you go to Miami and win a championship, it's not going to be as good as 2012, 2013. Those two places kind of got eliminated just because. You look at Golden State, and I ultimately don't think Brown was ever able to get over the history. And I understand it. I get it. What we all ultimately always knew is, like, that's the hurdle to get over. You know,
1: Yeah. Lot to get over, but LeBron a Sixer, Draymond re-signing with the Warriors. Up next, half-hour headlines, latest from training camps in the NFL, and the race for the deadline in baseball continues. 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
7: Hey, this is Rich Eisen coming up on Wednesday's show. 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We've got a Four Downs with Rich segment on the Cincinnati Bengals, and Higgins himself from Ted Lasso, Jeremy Swift, joins us in studio. 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
1: Derek Skrupul takes the mound in the Motor City for what could be the final time. The Tigers lose another late lead and another game. The White Sox rally to walk off the Yankees. Latest from Big Ten Media Days. Baker Mayfield and C.J. Stroud still looking for contracts. So are Jahmyr Gibbs and Bijan Robinson.
2: Obviously, we're off to the races with Lamar moving forward. If things don't go well, Ravens will draft a quarterback in round one.
3: I think he wants to see the direction of where this team is going.
4: It hasn't been the Ravens. The Ravens have wanted to sign him. It's more him than them.
1: Oh, yeah, and add Lamar Jackson to that list, looking for a new contract, two-time MVP. List of offseason question marks grows in the NFL. Think about so much new, especially in the AFC heading into this season. Mike Tomlin and John Harbaugh, head coaches in Pittsburgh and Baltimore for almost two decades. Sean McDermott spending nearly 10 years in Buffalo. All three out, expectations pretty well the same for those franchises. Ravens looking for a bounce-back season. They went 8-9 a year ago, struggling down the stretch in a season that ultimately cost their coach his job. Lamar Jackson working around injury, not exactly in his MVP form. ESPN's Andrew Hawkins on what to expect from Lamar this year.
5: I'm hoping to see a healthy Lamar, because I do think it's that simple for the Baltimore Ravens. If Lamar stays healthy, they're in contention. And if he plays 16 to 17 games, he's an MVP candidate. Now, how do you do that? Declan Doyle, what is your protection plan for Lamar? Last year, they spent the least amount on offensive line, and they got what they paid for, 45 sacks for him. When Lamar wasn't hurt last year, before he hurt his hamstring, he was on pace to have the same season he had the year before, which was the most efficient passing season that we've seen in modern football. But it comes down strictly to that. If he is healthy, this offense can go. What is your plan to do so? What is your plan to showcase Zay Flowers as a number one? There's no Isaiah Likely in this lineup anymore. How do you maintain your running game that we've seen so far from Derrick Henry? We know he's old. Can he continue to defy the odds of physics and be that power runner? And what is your plan around that? It comes down to that for Lamar Jackson in this offense.
1: Yeah, Jesse Minter taking over as the team's new head coach. Declan Doyle, the new play caller after spending a year with Ben Johnson in Chicago. ESPN's Dominique Foxworth on his expectations for a new look Raven offense.
6: I don't imagine there's going to be a ton of design runs that are called throughout the course of the season. Of course, much like Josh Allen, when you get down to the most important games, they'll put those things in because they really threaten defenses. But Lamar is good enough, and this offense they suspect will be good enough running the ball. Again, this is like a Bears-style system, a Ben Johnson-looking system. They want to be able to run the hell out of the ball without requiring their quarterback to do so. And Lamar, I think, is good enough to pass the ball from the pocket. He's always wanted to do that, and he's always done that well. I don't see him as like an aggressive scrambler unless the opportunity is there. When he has to, he will, but it's not going to be a core part of the game.
1: As for the two-time MVP himself, still trying to get to that Super Bowl, Lamar on the urgency to reach the big game.
7: Absolutely. It does. Each and every year I'm getting older, not younger, so of course, you know, it increases, but it starts now. Like I said, on the lounge. It starts now. Training camp.
1: Yeah, it feels like there's a bunch of that going around in the AFC. Let's go back to the contract talks. Lamar addressing that situation.
7: Yeah, man, I'm going to keep it the same way I've been keeping it. You know, not here. You know, it's private between me and the gym.
8: Yes, sir. Hey, Lamar. You noticed Patrick's new deal. And obviously, there's some other guys that will have new deal probably next year.
7: To be honest, I really haven't been paying attention to anything on social media except the 69 thing, the ratings, whatever it is. But I seen that, you know, people were tagging me in that, so that's why I was able to see that. But I really don't be following anything like that.
8: What are your thoughts on the 69 right now?
7: It is what it is. You know, I play football. I don't care about rankings.
1: Lamar addressing his NFL top 100 ranking sliding after an injury-plagued 2025 season. The Ravens are the favorites to win the AFC North, according to ESPN analytics, at 54%, plus 1,000 to win the Super Bowl. That's tied for the shortest odds on DraftKings in the AFC with the Bills. Buffalo breaking in a new head coach, still a familiar face, Joe Brady, elevated from OC to HC, trying to knock down that playoff wall. Quarterback Josh Allen on a different feeling at Bills camp.
9: We talked about this earlier in OTAs, just the vibe, the energy. You know, it's different. It's not, I'm not saying it's better, it's worse, it's different. And, you know, as a new head coach for a team, I think that's a smart decision to make things different. You know, this isn't the same place, and you have to make it feel differently because, you know, doing the same thing, it obviously didn't work. So got to change it up and try to find new ways to make it work.
1: Yeah, lots of changes for the Bills. New head coach, bunch of new pieces, opening a brand new stadium, and new uniforms. The Bills releasing what they are calling a gray Nickel City alternate. Fans on social media seemingly not all that thrilled about the design, but Allen says it's time for the franchise to move forward in all areas.
9: New everything. We got a new stadium, a new coach. Personal life, got a lot of news in my life too, so it is different. And you know, change isn't always the easiest, but sometimes it's for the better. And you know, we just gotta keep moving forward. And stop hating on the jerseys, guys. I don't know if you guys are hating. I don't know. I don't see anything, but they're great. I honestly, like, speaking of new, right? It's a new look. It is. I understand that. But we gotta be new. And I think these jerseys kind of are symbolic of that. And I'm excited to wear them. I really, we had a lot of people that put in a lot of hard work for these jerseys. And it symbolizes a lot of newness. And that I am excited about.
1: Josh Allen's excited. Not sure how many other people are, but he is, so I guess that's all that counts. Bills reaching the divisional round of the playoffs again last year. Chargers fell short after an ugly wild card round loss in New England. Much healthier heading in to 2026, getting tackles Joe Alt and Rashawn Slater back. Another year for Jim Harbaugh and Justin Herbert to work together. And you know there is no one more excited about the start of training camp than Jim Harbaugh.
10: We all feel the same way. You know, you're seeing guys, you know, I know I've used the analogy before. I mean, it's like family reunion. It's like, you know, the first day of school, the, you know, like Christmas morning. You know, that's the feeling that everybody has. And we're where we're supposed to be. We're on time. You know, we're ready to roll. And, yeah, let's just go attack it.
1: Yeah, no one quite like Jim Harbaugh. The Chargers looking to take another step in 2026. Can they become a true AFC contender? Harbaugh on the excitement heading in to this season.
10: Drove in today, and so many waiting to, you know, camping out to come to our first practice. I mean, that's just so awesome, so cool. And, you know, thinking back to, you know, some of our games at SoFi last year in the, you know, in December, you know, just how our fan base and what I've heard from just running to people on the street, you know, Bull Dog coach, yeah, let's pull the heck up, let's go. You know, it's you know, all those things, all those emotions going into today. And do you ever come down on Christmas morning and get the glove that you were hoping for that would be there, or the bat, or the, you know, it's that kind of feeling. So arrived, and here we go. You know, I got a team that's really talented and hungry, and has made a lot of investment, and you know, ready to roll.
1: Christmas morning. Nobody does it like Coach Harbaugh. That is outstanding. Justin Herbert having a big week, announcing his engagement to singer Madison Beer. Did miss an OTA practice in the spring to visit her in Europe. Harbaugh said that his first thought was whether Justin would need a ride to the airport. Herbert also learning a new offense this year. Former Dolphins head coach Mike McDaniel, his new offensive coordinator. Could two coaches be any more different. In the NFC, the Packers looking for a return to the playoffs in 2026. Things looked good in the first half against the Bears in the divisional round until they didn't. Put head coach Matt LaFleur on the hot seat. He says that he's just focused on being himself.
11: Yeah, 100%. I think that you are who you are. And certainly I do take great pride in how we go about our business. And it's not just me. It's everybody. It's how we communicate to the players and then, you know, just be direct in terms of here's how we see it. And now it's on you to go. If you don't like that narrative that's been painted, it's on you to go change that.
1: LaFleur saying that he's really excited about the team that they've put together. This is a defense with a ton of talent, but it'll be minus Micah Parsons for the start of the year.

0: victory. Really exciting first season for Caleb with head coach Ben Johnson. Caleb talking about building on the success that they had a season ago.
1: The success part doesn't mean anything towards this year in the sense of we can go out there and we can lose every game. We can go out there and win every game, and that's up to us as a team. So the success part doesn't affect us this year. So it's being able to find ways to get better than last year, find ways to communicate better, run routes better, defensively, special teams, pin guys if we punt, all these small things that come together to be able to win games, even off-the-field things like us being connected better, hanging out more, being able to build that relationship, that trust, to be able to win games. Because those situational moments that we had last year, we may not have as many, or we may have more. And so it's being able to fight through those and be better than we were last year. And so I think it all starts back over. And so that's what we're focused on. We're focused on being better than we were. We have guys in the building. So being better, from last year. So being better than we were last year.
0: Bears on that short list of NFC contenders. Are the Cowboys on that list? ESPN's Lewis Riddick sure thinks so.
2: This team will be able to score points. They will be able to stop the run. We'll see if they can rush the passer on the edges well enough to be able to really contend with the most explosive teams in the NFC, which really may fall upon a rookie. Look, Malachi Lawrence, who's their first-round pick, has to be big for them. But you know what? Rookies have come up big before. Jay Sean Barham, who they drafted out of Michigan, has to be big for them. Can play off ball and can rush the passer, as he showed at Michigan. They have really, really done a nice job. A really nice job. And it's not just pie in the sky. We hope Dallas is relevant this year because they're America's team. They're the most talked about football team, the most talked about professional franchise, in the United States for sure. I don't know how they rank worldwide. But this team legitimately has claims to the discussion of them being a Super Bowl contender. I know that's going to make people uncomfortable and people laugh about it, but it's true.
0: Yeah, a lot of people buying stock in the Cowboys. See if it comes to fruition. SportsCenter all night here on ESPN Radio, the ESPN app, Sirius XM Channel 80. Nick DeLucia here with you. Back to baseball. The Mets could be key at the trade deadline, but not because they're buying. They've been about as bad as the Tuesday weather in New York City that forced a Wednesday doubleheader with the Braves. In Game 1, scoreless through 5 in the 7th, one of the few guys not for sale on the Mets roster, buying an RBI.
3: Two outs, two-strike pitch. Crack to right field toward the line. Fair ball, base hit, revenge. This will give the Mets the lead. Ewing is in. Lindor stops at third. The throw comes in from right. Benj with a go-ahead RBI double to right. And in the bottom of the 7th, the Mets take a 3-2 lead over Atlanta.
0: Keith Radd on 880 ESPN New York. Benj doubled the difference. Mets take game 1 3-2. Their third straight win. It's like Lou Brown from Major League. It's called a winning streak, longest for the Mets since the end of May. Could they make it 4 in a row in the nightcap? Might help if you score. Zeros on the board through 6. Braves needed a hit, and Matt Olson delivering the only RBI of the game. Single in the 6th. Braves win it 1-0. Mets and Braves splitting their doubleheader. The Mariners coming off their first win over the Dodgers in L.A. since 2009. Different story in game 2.
4: Infield back, nobody holding, rushing, gets a head start, the 3-2 pitch. Line into the left center field gap, and that is going to one hop off the wall. Rushing waved home. Relay way late. RBI double for Shohei, and the Dodgers up 4-0.
0: Call from AM 570 LA Sports. Ohtani coming through. Dodgers would wrap up a 4-2 win. Eric Lauer, 6 shutout innings with 4 strikeouts. His second outing of 6-plus shutout innings this season. The most by a Dodger, by a Dodger pitcher, this year. The Red Sox and the A's. Boston getting a big swing from Andrew Monasterio. 2-run homer in the top of the 10th inning. Red Sox would go on to win it 4-2 as their role to close out July continues. Took 10 in St. Louis. Ivan Herrera, the hero.
3: Herrera swings, and he drives that one. It goes to the gap in left center field. The ball gets down. It goes to the wall. We're tied. Walker around third. The throw to the plate. It's a Redbird winner! A Redbird winner!

0: The Cardinals came back with three in the 10th inning to beat the Cubs 3-2.
1: Cardinals Radio Network, all five runs scored in the 10th in the game in a 3-2 final, second game in the majors this season where five-plus runs were scored, all in extras. Herrera, the walk-off double, second career walk-off hit. Cardinals with their first win in any game when trailing by multiple runs in extra innings since Game 6, the 2011 World Series. That was the David Freese walk-off home run. The D-backs blank the Pirates 3-0, and the Giants rout the Brewers 16-3. Brewers have lost five of their last six on the road. 16 runs for the Giants, the most they have scored at home in 16 years. Up next, volume up for our Wednesday Top Sound and a little WNBA action. 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
3: 1-1, Carey hits it on a line up the middle. Diving stop by Cronenworth behind second. Off balance throw to first is in time. What a play by Jake Cronenworth. And two down in the top of the first inning. Highway robbery at Petco Park. That is as good of a defensive play up the middle as you will see.
0: Number 4.
1: In the Motor City, what could be his last start in a Tigers uniform, Tarek Skubal reaches 1K with another K on 97.1 The Ticket.
4: 3-2, swing and a miss, got him with a changeup.
5: And that speaks to the quality of that pitch, Bobby. That's a guy who does not chase, and he chased.
6: That was a filthy pitch down below the zone, right at the bottom rail.
5: 1,000 strikeouts for Tarek Skubal, sitting on 999 coming in. He didn't waste any time. Crowd on their feet here at Comerica Park. Tarek takes the cap off, acknowledges the crowd. 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
0: Number 3.
1: In Miami, the Marlins going for a sweep. 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
4: 1-0. Conine drives high in the air, straightaway center. Crawford is back onto the track. He's looking up, and it's gone! Come on now, Griff! His heater rolls on, and the no-doubt shot chokes the fish in front. You can't make this stuff up, Jack!
0: Number 2.
1: On the south side of Chicago, the White Sox walk off winners and extras against the Yankees on ESPN 1000.
7: A pitch to Edgar. Swing and a pop fly, shallow center field, it drops down, here comes Peters, throw to the plate late, Sox win, Edgar Carroll comes through in the 12th, 6-5 the final.
0: Number 1.
1: And our top sound of the night from St. Louis, Ivan Herrera sending the Cardinals crowd home happy with a 2-run double on the Cardinals radio network.
4: Herrera swings, and he drives that one. It goes to the gap in left center field. The ball gets down. It goes to the wall. We're tied. Walker around third. The throw to the plate. It's a Red Bird winner! A Red Bird winner! Light up the night in downtown St. Louis. The Cardinals came back with 3 in the 10th inning to beat the Cubs 3-2.
1: Yeah, another great finish. So many on Wednesday across Major League Baseball. Feel like there was a comeback everywhere. Comebacks coming in the WNBA as well. The Dream and the Wings in a tight game late. Alicia Gray coming up clutch.
8: They go to Gray. Gray into the paint, hanging, gets the jumper, and it's a one-point Dream lead.
9: Atlanta is never out of a game.
1: No, they are not. Call from the USA Network. Atlanta erasing a 15-point deficit. Angel Reese had 22. The Mercury and the Valkyries. Alyssa Thomas taking over.
10: Bonner uses the AT screen. Hayes sticking with her. Bonner down low. Thornton defending with 5. Fouls. AT over the top of Thornton and let her know about it.
1: That call from the USA Network as well. Thomas finishing with 25 to lead the way. The Mercury rallying from down 13 have won 3 straight after a 5-game losing streak. Up next, big Wednesday in baseball and training camps underway across the NFL. A couple of players in need of new contracts. 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
3: 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Nick DeLuca here with you. End of July, so much to get to. Training camps underway in the NFL, college football coming up, WNBA, and a really important stretch in Major League Baseball. The trade deadline a few days away. Teams trying to position themselves to make moves. Potential for some big names to get moved doesn't get much bigger than Tarek Skubal. Back-to-back Cy Young winner in the AL, having another great season. But the Tigers are in trouble. Detroit trying to make a last push to potentially hang on to their ace, but had dropped 3 of 4. Entering Wednesday, Skubal on the mound in Detroit for what could be the final time against the Orioles. Top of the first, settling in and reaching 1K in Ks.
8: 3-2, swing and a miss. Got him with a changeup. And that speaks to the quality of that pitch, Bobby. That's a guy who does not chase, and he chased.
9: That was a filthy pitch down below the zone, right at the bottom rail.
8: 1,000 strikeouts for Tarek Skubal, sitting on 999 coming in. He didn't waste any time. Crowd on their feet here at Comerica Park. Tarek takes the cap off, acknowledges the crowd. 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
3: Yeah, Skubal needed just 153 games to reach 1,000 strikeouts, second fewest all-time by a lefty, trailing only Randy Johnson. Got plenty of run support. Tigers jumping out to a 7-0 lead after 7. Javi Baez driving in a couple. Skubal working into the 7th and getting a special send-off.
8: The 2-0. Swing line drive. Base hit into center field. Fielded by Baez, who get the ball in quickly to McGonigal, and that will be the end of the day for Tarek Skubal. Line drive single. Henderson scores, and you are going to hear a huge ovation, 34,000 plus on their feet here at Comerica Park. Skubal leaves him out. Listen to this crowd.
3: 97-1, the ticket on the call. Skubal going 6 1/3, 3 earned 6 Ks in his potential farewell start. Left with the big lead, but if you're familiar with anything about the 2026 Tigers, it would be that they have trouble holding leads. Orioles would score 5 in the 7th, more in the 8th to tie it up. And off to extras, scoreless in the 10th, to a piece in the 11th, in the 12th. Colton Cowser delivered the dagger in Detroit.
8: Kowser brandishing the bat, waggles it a bit. The pitch, looped past the mound, is going to dribble in a center of base hit. His first RBI in 24 games. It's 10-9. A two-strike hit off a lefty. How about that?
3: WBAL Kowser base hit, the game winner. Orioles rally from down 7-0 to win 10-9. Baltimore picks up their first win after trailing by 7-plus in a game since June 30th of 2009. They had lost 310 consecutive games when losing by 7-plus. And how about this for the Tigers? Their first loss when leading by 7-plus in the seventh inning or later since 1923. They had won 717 consecutive games in that scenario. It's their 18th loss of the season when leading in the seventh inning or later. They fall to 51-58. Devastating loss for Detroit. Now the focus shifting to Scooble's future. First, what could have been his last Tiger outing? Tigers manager A.J. Hinch says, well, he pitched like an ace.
10: So I thought Tarik had, you know, he had to pitch with a lot on his plate. That's very obvious. And I thought he was okay. You know, I thought, you know, I've seen him grind through a few, delivery things and trying to execute. They put some good swings on the ball. But he was sensational with the results. I mean, you get into the seventh inning. I went out there to let him know it was his last hitter. We wanted Tavares right-handed. He had just given up, you know, the base runner, and I just wanted him to know that this was it. You know, he didn't have to manage the inning trying to, you know, dance around anything, and he fell behind, and the 2-0 fastball gives up the hit, and then he was done.
3: Yeah, story of the season for the Tigers, good start, but could not close it out. Scooble on a potential final time on the mound in the Motor City.
4: You know, in the moment, I want to live in the moment. You know, there's a lot of stuff going on around me that I have no control in. So, you know, I try to be pretty present all the time, you know, and when the fans get on their feet like that and give you a pretty good ovation, it's special. It'll never not be special, and it's something I've always appreciated. And hopefully they feel the same way. You know, I've given, you know, hopefully they feel like I've given everything to the team, to the city, and because I truly have. So, those are always special, and I'll never forget those for sure.
3: As for what the industry is saying, ESPN's Buster Olney, will the Tigers actually trade Scooble?
11: Man, does he look ridiculous today. As good as he looks since he's come back from that elbow surgery, no walks, 5 strikeouts. And I got a text as he walked back to pitch the first inning from an executive involved in conversations about him. And what he said was the Tigers are prepared to trade him if they decide to pivot to be sellers. And you know this. All the other teams who are looking for starting pitchers are waiting for this to be decided. Cubs, Phillies, Braves, Brewers, Rays, and yes, maybe the Dodgers, who, of course, you know, they are hell-bent on going back-to-back-to-back-to-back. Tarik Skubal is the guy who's holding up the trade market right now. At some point, you would assume in the next 24 hours, the Tigers will start diving into conversations with other clubs if they decide to trade him. They started the day 6 games under 500.
3: Now, Buster on SportsCenter, how about Skubal and the Dodgers rotation? That would be pretty ridiculous. Yankees and White Sox both expected to be buyers. Yankees hoping to add to the bullpen, maybe a bat. More than anything else, trying to get healthy, still without Aaron Judge, Giancarlo Stanton, Cody Bellinger. They do have a couple top prospects that could be trade pieces. One of them in the big leagues right now, Spencer Jones, getting his chance and making the most of it.
12: High fly ball, deep left, Antonacci back, track, wall. Jones against Morton. A 3-run shot the other way, and the Yankees lead 4-0.
3: Call from Prime Video, 4 spot for the Yankees in the first. White Sox would rally. Munetaka Murakami leaving the yard again to tie it in the 8th inning. Off to extras in the 12th. Edgar Caro figured the night was long enough.
13: The pitch to Edgar. Swing and a pop fly. Shallow center field. It drops down. Here comes Peters. Throw to the plate. Edgar Caro comes through in the 12th. 6-5 the final.
3: ESPN 1000 on the call. White Sox with their eighth walk-off win this season. That is the second most in the majors. Two more teams that could add at the deadline, the Marlins and the Phillies. Phillies fought their way back into the NL playoff race after that brutal start. Marlins looked like they were in position to push for the playoffs, then lost a franchise record 12 in a row. Had a chance to go for the sweep on Wednesday afternoon. Fell into a 6-0 hole, but chipped away. Three in the fifth, three more in the seventh to tie it up. Then in the eighth, Griffin Conine off the bench and out of the ballpark.
8: 1-0. Conine drives high in the air, straightaway center. Crawford is back onto the track. He's looking up, and it's gone! Come on now, Griff! His heater rolls on, and the no-doubt shot chokes the fish in front. You can't make this stuff up, Jack!
3: 104.3 WQAM, Conine's first career go-ahead homer in the eighth inning or later. That was the difference. Marlins complete the comeback and the sweep, 8-6. The final, Phillies lose their fourth straight series, second longest active streak in the majors. Star first baseman Bryce Harper is saying after Tuesday's loss, he thinks they might need some help at the deadline. Manager Don Mattingly weighing in.
14: I sense Bryce thinking about it. I don't really sense anybody else thinking about it, honestly. I mean, you've been through this. Guys want to be GMs, what you need, without a real understanding of where the organization is, exactly what worst thing goes, not only this year, but moving forward. So, again, players like being GMs and making calls and spending other people's money. So, let's let it go of that. I mean, they've been doing this a while. He's never really backed away from trying to get guys. We're trying to get better. You know, we're going to try to get better at deadline. So, leave it at that.
3: Yeah, it doesn't sound like those comments went over particularly well. Dave Dombrowski, no stranger to thinking big. Does Harper get his wish? Time will tell.
15: Baker Mayfield reported to Bucs camp, doesn't have the new deal he wants.
16: Baker's not happy, like Vita Vea, but Baker right now is going to bet on himself.
17: These are two big names to pay attention to just because I think that they're a contender in the NFC if they stay healthy.
3: SportsCenter All Night here on ESPN Radio. Nick DeLucchi here with you. Training camps underway in the NFL. Brings all the excitement of a new season and plenty of drama along with it. Couple quarterbacks looking for contracts heading into 2026. Some top running backs in that group as well. The Buccaneers answering contract questions on both sides of the ball. Had their streak of four straight division titles snapped last season after going 2-7 down the stretch. Now trying to figure out futures for Vita Vea after a trade request and Baker Mayfield entering the final year of his contract. Mayfield reporting to camp despite not having a new deal in place, said he would negotiate once camp started. Bucs head coach Todd Bowles leaving all of that stuff to agents and the front office.
18: That is a Jason question right now. You just said everything that Baker was going to do. We're not going to make this training camp about Baker from a team standpoint. If something happens, great, but we're getting ready for the season and play it out. He's expecting to have a great season from himself. He loved the guys that he's around and building it from that, and that's all we're going to go with right now.
3: Bucs plus 164 to win the division. Best odds in the NFC South on DraftKings, but dealing with lots of noise right now. Bowles on the team keeping their focus where it needs to be.
18: Well, there's players every year, you're going to have them. These happen to be two of our biggest players. You know, we haven't had two of our biggest in a while, but we've had players every year. It just hasn't been of that magnitude, but it's always about football. There's always going to be distractions, just like there are in game day. There are going to be sudden changes. There are going to be sudden changes on the field, but we have a very professional and mature group with a lot of leadership there, starting with Baker. So he makes sure that's separate, and he makes sure the teams know that's separate. And like I said, we're not going to make this training camp about what he signed or what he didn't sign or being his contract year. We're just going to play ball.
3: Bucs not the only ones dealing with contract questions. The Texans coming off another divisional round exit, trying to figure out C.J. Stroud's future. Fantastic rookie season. Hasn't really been the same since, but the team committed to him moving forward. General manager Nick Caserio with the latest on Stroud's contract negotiations.
19: Yeah, he had a really good offseason. It's probably the best offseason he's had since he's been here.
4: He's had a good attitude. He's been consistent. He's got the right mindset. I'd say we've definitely had productive conversations over the course of the spring. So, I mean, there's a possibility that something could come to fruition. So we'll work through it and, you know, see what happens.
3: That's the team side. How about the player, Stroud, just focusing on football?
19: I've learned you got to keep the main thing, and, you know, just focus on one day at a time, one play. And the football is what's got me to even having the conversation to be able to get a second contract. So I've got to focus on football.
3: If you're starting up a fantasy football draft anytime soon, might want to listen up. Would think that Bijan Robinson and Jahmyr Gibbs are pretty high on everyone's boards heading into the season. Just have to get them on the field. ESPN's Adam Schefter on the latest with contract negotiations for Gibbs with the Lions and Bijan with the Falcons.
20: It should surprise nobody. Both running backs have so much at stake, and both are poised to reset the market and become the highest paid running backs in NFL history. It doesn't make sense for them from a financial standpoint to step onto a field to risk injury while their contracts still are not done. Now, both running backs, Gibbs and Robinson, have had conversations at various points during the offseason, and I think the feeling around the league continues to be that there will be deals that get done at some point this summer for both backs, Robinson and Gibbs. But as long as those deals are not done, it appears as if the running backs have decided that they cannot afford to be on the practice field risking any sort of injury.
3: Yeah, Bijan finishing last season with 2,298 scrimmage yards, the most in the NFL. Gibbs second in the NFL in touchdowns with 18 last season. Lions looking to get back to the playoffs. Head coach Dan Campbell on the urgency to get a Gibbs deal done.
21: Of course, we, you know, you guys know how we feel about Gibbs and all of our guys, Laporta, Brandt, all, you know, and so we'll take this as it comes. This is, you know, This will kind of continue. It'll come as it comes. I think that's the best way to say it. And so, you know, this is both sides working through something, and we'll take it as it comes. But that's where it is.
3: Yeah, two major storylines to pay attention to. Two of the best backs in the business. Coming up, college football around the corner. Can the Big Ten continue to dominate? And LeBron's a Sixer. Let it sink in. This is SportsCenter All Night here on ESPN Radio.
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25: 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I got to play the hardest hole out here. Put a peg in the ground, ready, aim, 330 down the middle. Stuff it to 10 feet. Sam misses his putt. 22 seconds. Put my name on the jug.
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0: Little League can bring. 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
1: thing, yeah. 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
1: 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We are around a month away from the kickoff of college football season. No one has been better than the Big Ten over the last few years. The conference taking home a third straight national title last season when Indiana wore the crown. Ohio State winning in 2024. Michigan the champs in 2023. Day two of Media Days in Chicago on Wednesday featuring a couple heavy hitters, including the world famous Buckeyes and the Oregon Ducks, who have been knocking on that championship door over the last few years. You could say the Ducks are in a row for Oregon entering 2026. They are 26-3 over the last two seasons. Dante Moore back as a Heisman favorite. Head coach Dan Lanning on Moore's decision to return.
2: Yeah, I just think it speaks volumes about his maturity level. And you talk about legacy and what you want to create and what's left. And I think, you know, he recognizes the one thing you can't buy back is time. And he has some time that he still had an opportunity to experience some stuff here in college and grow as a player and a person, and he wanted to take advantage of it. And he put that value over, you know, a paycheck or whatever else might be out there.
1: Yeah, Moore had a chance to be a top pick in the NFL draft. Instead, coming back to school, was up and down at times last year, started strong, 14 touchdown passes through September, finished with 250-plus passing yards in five of his last six. Lanning on where he's seen Moore add more to his game.
2: Yeah, I think there's a comfortability. Just, you know, there's always unknowns walking into each season, but he knows a little bit what to expect. And I think there's a comfort level. There's a leadership that's really taken a step up. Whatever he says, the team follows. And last year, I think everybody's figuring it out. Like, what's it going to look like? And I think there's a lot of confidence walking into this moment, this season. What's it look like because of what Dante's done in the past?
1: Lanning here on ESPN Radio with our Ian Fitzsimmons. He is 48-8 in four seasons at Oregon, tied with Ryan Day for the third best record among active FBS coaches in that span. As for the Buckeyes, a little more turnover entering this season. Felt like every first-round pick was from Ohio State back in April. The Buckeyes falling short in last season's CFP. Day on his takeaways from a season ago.
3: Well, you take a lot of things. Every year you look at the things that have gone well, and then you look at the things that came up short. And I think when you're chasing small margins like we are, you have to identify the things that need to get fixed and fix them. The easy thing to do is do nothing or overreact. Where the real work is really identifying what needs to get fixed and then make that change. And so I won't get into all those things, but yeah, there's a lot of things that needed to get addressed and will continue to get addressed. And sometimes you don't know if those decisions were right until you get all the way to the end of the season. I think this year, based on the way our schedule looks and the way it's laid out, you know, we're going to get some early feedback in these games, and we're going to have to play well down the stretch.
1: Yeah, they will get early feedback. Ohio State losing lots of defensive experience, but return some offensive firepower. Julian Sain, a Heisman finalist last year. Day on where he's seen Sain grow in his game.
4: Probably confidence. And just looking at somebody, I would assume, like, you know, when someone goes to war for the first time, when they come back from war, they got a different look in their eye. I think it's the same thing when you're a quarterback. You know, when you've gone through and your first start ever was home against Texas, and you win that game, and then, you know, you go through the regular season, and then you play your first snow game ever as a Cali kid, and snowing sideways, and you win the rivalry game. You have those successes, but then you also lose two games at the end of the season. You know, there's scars there, there's successes there, there's experiences there, and then you kind of have the offseason to process it all. I think he's changed his body. I think he's got a good look in his eye. I think he's really confident right now.
1: Yeah, Sain was dialed in as a deep ball thrower a season ago at Ohio State. Doesn't hurt having the best receiver in the country at your disposal as well. That's what Jeremiah Smith brings on the outside.
5: LeBron James is signing with the Philadelphia 76ers.
6: Whoa!
5: On a two-year deal.
6: I think this right here puts the Philadelphia 76ers right there with the New York Knicks as the favorites in the Eastern Conference.
1: Yeah, speaking of Ohio dust settling after LeBron James made his decision, LeBron going to Philly, choosing the Sixers over Miami, Cleveland, and the Warriors. Didn't work out for Draymond Green as a recruiter. Gives his thoughts.
7: If you go back to Cleveland, even if you go back to Cleveland and win a championship, it's not going to be as good as 2016. If you go to Miami and win a championship, it's not going to be as good as 2012, 2013. Those two places kind of got eliminated just because. You look at Golden State, and I ultimately don't think Brown was ever able to get over the history. And I understand it. I get it. What we all ultimately always knew is, like, that's the hurdle to get over.
1: Yeah. Lot to get over, but LeBron a Sixer, Draymond re-signing with the Warriors. Up next, half-hour headlines, latest from training camps in the NFL, and the race for the deadline in baseball continues. 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
1: Derek Skubal takes the mound in the Motor City for what could be the final time. The Tigers lose another late lead and another game. The White Sox rally to walk off the Yankees. Latest from Big Ten media days. Baker Mayfield and C.J. Stroud still looking for contracts. So are Jahmyr Gibbs and Bijan Robinson.
2: Obviously, we're off to the races with Lamar moving forward. If things don't go well, Ravens will draft a quarterback in round one.
3: I think he wants to see the direction of where this team is going.
4: It hasn't been the Ravens. The Ravens have wanted to sign him. It's more him than them.
1: Oh, yeah, and add Lamar Jackson to that list, looking for a new contract, two-time MVP. List of offseason question marks grows in the NFL. Think about so much new, especially in the AFC heading into this season. Mike Tomlin and John Harbaugh, head coaches in Pittsburgh and Baltimore for almost two decades. Sean McDermott spending nearly 10 years in Buffalo. All three out, expectations pretty well the same for those franchises. Ravens looking for a bounce-back season. They went 8-9 a year ago, struggling down the stretch in a season that ultimately cost their coach his job. Lamar Jackson working around injury, not exactly in his MVP form. ESPN's Andrew Hawkins on what to expect from Lamar this year.
5: I'm hoping to see a healthy Lamar, because I do think it's that simple for the Baltimore Ravens. If Lamar stays healthy, they're in contention. And if he plays 16 to 17 games, he's an MVP candidate. Now, how do you do that? Declan Doyle, what is your protection plan for Lamar? Last year, they spent the least amount on offensive line, and they got what they paid for, 45 sacks for him. When Lamar wasn't hurt last year, before he hurt his hamstring, he was on pace to have the same season he had the year before, which was the most efficient passing season that we've seen in modern football. But it comes down strictly to that. If he is healthy, this offense can go. What is your plan to do so? What is your plan to showcase Zay Flowers as a number one? There's no Isaiah Likely in this lineup anymore. How do you maintain your running game that we've seen so far from Derrick Henry? We know he's old. Can he continue to defy the odds of physics and be that power runner? And what is your plan around that? It comes down to that for Lamar Jackson and his offense.
1: Yeah, Jesse Minter taking over as the team's new head coach. Declan Doyle, the new play caller after spending a year with Ben Johnson in Chicago. ESPN's Dominique Foxworth on his expectations for a new look Raven offense.
6: I don't imagine there's going to be a ton of design runs that are called throughout the course of the season. Of course, much like Josh Allen, when you get down to the most important games, they'll put those things in because they really threaten defenses. But Lamar is good enough, and this offense, they suspect, will be good enough running the ball. Again, this is like a Bears-style system, a Ben Johnson-looking system. They want to be able to run the hell out of the ball without requiring their quarterback to do so. And Lamar, I think, is good enough to pass the ball from the pocket. He's always wanted to do that, and he's always done that well. I don't see him as like an aggressive scrambler unless the opportunity is there. When he has to, he will, but it's not going to be a core part of the game.
1: As for the two-time MVP himself, still trying to get to that Super Bowl, Lamar on the urgency to reach the big game.
7: Absolutely. It does. Each and every year I'm getting older, not younger, so of course, you know, it increases, but it starts now. Like I said, on the lounge. It starts now. Training camp.
1: Yeah, it feels like there's a bunch of that going around in the AFC. Let's go back to the contract talks. Lamar addressing that situation.
7: Yeah, man, I'm going to keep it the same way I've been keeping it. You know, not here. You know, it's private between me and the gym.
8: Hey,
7: yes, sir.
8: Hey, Lamar. Did you notice Patrick's new deal? Obviously, there's some other guys that will have new deals probably next year.
7: To be honest, I really haven't been paying attention to anything on social media except the 69 thing, the ratings, whatever it is. But I seen that, you know, people were tagging me in that, so that's why I was able to see that. But I really don't be following anything like that, though.
8: What are your thoughts on the 69 right now?
7: It is what it is. You know, I play football. I don't care about rankings.
1: Lamar addressing his NFL top 100 ranking sliding after an injury-plagued 2025 season. The Ravens are the favorites to win the AFC North, according to ESPN analytics, at 54%, plus 1,000 to win the Super Bowl. That's tied for the shortest odds on DraftKings in the AFC with the Bills. Buffalo breaking in a new head coach, still a familiar face, Joe Brady, elevated from OC to HC, trying to knock down that playoff wall. Quarterback Josh Allen on a different feeling at Bills camp.
9: We talked about this earlier in OTAs, just the vibe, the energy. You know, it's different. It's not, I'm not saying it's better, it's worse, it's different. And, you know, as a new head coach for a team, I think that's a smart decision to make things different. You know, this isn't the same place, and you have to make it feel differently because, you know, doing the same thing, it obviously didn't work. So got to change it up and try to find new ways to make it work.
1: Yeah, lots of changes for the Bills. New head coach, bunch of new pieces, opening a brand new stadium, and new uniforms. The Bills releasing what they are calling a gray Nickel City alternate. Fans on social media seemingly not all that thrilled about the design, but Allen says it's time for the franchise to move forward in all areas.
9: New everything. We got a new stadium, a new coach. Personal life, got a lot of news in my life too, so it is different. And you know, change always, you know, change isn't always the easiest, but sometimes it's for the better. And you know, we just gotta keep moving forward. And stop hating on the jerseys, guys. I don't know if you guys are hating. I don't know. I don't see anything, but they're great. I honestly, like, speaking of new, right? It's a new look. It is. I understand that. But we gotta be new. And I think these jerseys kind of are symbolic of that. And I'm excited to wear them. I really, like, we had a lot of people that put in a lot of hard work for these jerseys. And it symbolizes a lot of newness. And that I am excited about.
1: Josh Allen's excited. Not sure how many other people are, but he is, so I guess that's all that counts. Bills reaching the divisional round of the playoffs again last year. Chargers fell short after an ugly wild card round loss in New England. Much healthier heading in to 2026, getting tackles Joe Alt and Rashawn Slater back. Another year for Jim Harbaugh and Justin Herbert to work together. And you know there is no one more excited about the start of training camp than Jim Harbaugh.
10: We all feel the same way. You know, you're seeing guys, you know, I know I've used the analogy before. I mean, it's like family reunion. It's like, you know, the first day of school, the, you know, like Christmas morning. You know, that's the feeling that everybody has. And we're where we're supposed to be. We're on time. You know, we're ready to roll. And, yeah, let's just go attack it.
1: Yeah, no one quite like Jim Harbaugh. The Chargers looking to take another step in 2026. Can they become a true AFC contender? Harbaugh on the excitement heading in to this season.
10: Drove in today, so many waiting to, you know, camping out to come to our first practice. I mean, that's just so awesome and so cool. And, you know, thinking back to, you know, some of our games at SoFi last year in the, you know, in December, you know, just how our fan base and what I've heard from just random people on the street, you know, Bull Dob coach, yeah, that's Bull the heck up, let's go. You know, it's you know, all those things, all those emotions going into today. And do you ever come down on Christmas morning and get the glove that you were hoping for that would be there, or the bat, or the, you know, it's that kind of feeling. So arrived and here we go. You know, I got a team that's really talented and hungry and has made a lot of investment and you know, ready to roll.
1: Christmas morning. Nobody does it like Coach Harbaugh. That is outstanding. Justin Herbert having a big week, announcing his engagement to singer Madison Beer. Did miss an OTA practice in the spring to visit her in Europe. Harbaugh said that his first thought was whether Justin would need a ride to the airport. Herbert also learning a new offense this year. Former Dolphins head coach Mike McDaniel, his new offensive coordinator. Could two coaches be any more different? In the NFC, the Packers looking for a return to the playoffs in 2026. things looked good in the first half against the Bears in the divisional round until they didn't. Put head coach Matt LaFleur on the hot seat. He says that he's just focused on being himself.
11: Yeah, 100%. I think that you are who you are. And certainly I do take great pride in how we go about our business. And it's not just me. It's everybody. It's how we communicate to the players and then, you know, just be direct in terms of here's how we see it. And now it's on you to go. If you don't like that narrative that's been painted, it's on you to go change that.
1: LaFleur saying that he's really excited about the team that they've put together. This is a defense with a ton of talent, but it'll be minus Micah Parsons for the start of the year. ESPN's Lewis Riddick on how Green Bay will deal without their star edge rusher.
12: Look, they just don't have the kind of profile to replace him with that he kind of brings to the table. And quite honestly, when you make a move like this for a guy like this, you're banking on him being available because you just don't have another guy sitting on the shelf that has this kind of physical ability. So what's going to happen is, look, when we talk about complementary football, we talk about it being a three-phase game, the other two phases are going to really have to step up.
1: Now, Packers bowing out of the playoffs in Chicago against the Bears. Caleb Williams on the other end of that victory.

0: you know, to be able to win games. Because those situational moments that we had last year, we may not have as many, or we may have more. And so it's being able to fight through those and be better than we were last year. And so I think it all starts back over. And so that's what we're focused on. We're focused on being better than we were. We have guys in the building. So being better, you know, from last year. So being better than we were last year.
1: Bears on that short list of NFC contenders. Are the Cowboys on that list? ESPN's Lewis Riddick sure thinks so.
2: This team will be able to score points. They will be able to stop the run. We'll see if they can rush the passer on the edges well enough to be able to really contend with the most explosive teams in the NFC, which really may fall upon a rookie. Look, Malachi Lawrence, who's their first-round pick, has to be big for them. But you know what? Rookies have come up big before. Jayshon Barham, who they drafted out of Michigan, has to be big for them. Can play off ball and can rush the passer, as he showed at Michigan. They have really, really done a nice job, a really nice job. And it's not just pie in the sky. We hope Dallas is relevant this year because they're America's team. They're the most talked about football team, the most talked about professional franchise, you know, in the United States for sure. I don't know how they rank worldwide. But this team legitimately has claims to you know, the discussion of them being a Super Bowl contender. I know that's going to make people uncomfortable and people laugh about it, but it's true.
1: Yeah, a lot of people buying stock in the Cowboys. See if it comes to fruition. SportsCenter all night here on ESPN Radio, the ESPN app, Sirius XM Channel 80. Nick DeLucchia here with you. Back to baseball. The Mets could be key at the trade deadline, but not because they're buying. They've been about as bad as the Tuesday weather in New York City that forced a Wednesday doubleheader with the Braves. In Game 1, scoreless through 5. In the 7th, one of the few guys not for sale on the Mets roster, buying an RBI.
3: Two outs, two strike pitch. Crack to right field toward the line. Fair ball, base hit for Bench. This will give the Mets the lead. Ewing is in. Lindor stops at third. The throw comes in from right. Bench with a go-ahead RBI double to right. And in the bottom of the 7th, the Mets take a 3-2 lead over Atlanta.
1: Keith Radd on 880 ESPN New York. Bench double the difference. Mets take game 1 3-2. Their third straight win. It's like Lou Brown from Major League. It's called a winning streak, longest for the Mets since the end of May. Could they make it 4 in a row in the nightcap? Might help if you score. Zeros on the board through 6. Braves needed a hit, and Matt Olson delivering the only RBI of the game. Single in the 6th. Braves win it 1-0, Mets and Braves splitting their doubleheader. The Mariners coming off their first win over the Dodgers in L.A. since 2009. Different story in Game 2.
4: Infield back, nobody holding, rushing. Gets a head start, the 3-2 pitch. Lined into the left center field gap, and that is going to one-hop off the wall. Rushing waved home. Relay way late. RBI double for Shohei, and the Dodgers up 4-0.
1: Call from AM 570 LA Sports. Ohtani coming through. Dodgers would wrap up a 4-2 win. Eric Lauer, 6 shutout innings with 4 strikeouts. His second outing of 6-plus shutout innings this season. The most by a Dodger pitcher this year. The Red Sox and the A's. Boston getting a big swing from Andrew Monasterio. 2-run homer in the top of the 10th inning. Red Sox would go on to win it 4-2 as their role to close out July continues. Took 10 in St. Louis. Ivan Herrera, the hero.
5: Herrera swings, and he drives that one. It goes to the gap in left center field. The ball gets down. It goes to the wall. We're tied. Walker around third. The throw to the plate. It's a Redbird winner. A Redbird winner. Light up the night in downtown St. Louis. The Cardinals came back with 3 in the 10th inning to beat the Cubs. 3-2.
1: Cardinals Radio Network, all 5 runs scored in the 10th in the game in a 3-2 final, second game in the majors this season where 5-plus runs were scored, all in extras. Herrera, the walk-off double, second career walk-off hit. Cardinals with their first win in any game when trailing by multiple runs in extra innings since Game 6, the 2011 World Series. That was the David Freese walk-off home run. The D-backs blank the Pirates 3-0, and the Giants rout the Brewers 16-3. Brewers have lost 5 of their last 6 on the road. 16 runs for the Giants, the most they have scored at home

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1: All set for some Wednesday top sound. Padres second baseman Jake Cronenworth flashing some leather on 97.3 The Fan.
3: 1-1, Carey hits it on a line up the middle. Diving stop by Cronenworth behind second. Off balance throw to first is in time. What a play by Jake Cronenworth. And two down in the top of the first inning. Highway robbery at Petco Park. That is as good of a defensive play up the middle as you will see.
0: Number 4.
1: In the Motor City, what could be his last start in a Tigers uniform, Tarek Skubal reaches 1K with another K on 97.1 The Ticket.
3: 3-2, swing and a miss, got him with a changeup. Speaks to the quality of that pitch, Bobby. That's a guy who does not chase, and he chased.
4: That was a filthy pitch down below the zone, right at the bottom rail.
3: 1,000 strikeouts for Tarek Skubal, sitting on 999 coming in. He didn't waste any time. Crowd on their feet here at Comerica Park. Tarek takes the cap off, acknowledges the crowd. 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
0: Number 3.
1: In Miami, the Marlins going for a sweep. 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
3: 1-0. Conine drives high in the air, straightaway center. Crawford is back onto the track. He's looking up, and it's gone! Come on now, Griff! His heater rolls on, and the no-doubt shot chokes the fish in front. You can't make this stuff up, Jack!
0: Number 2.
1: On the south side of Chicago, the White Sox walk off winners and extras against the Yankees on ESPN 1000.
5: The pitch to Edgar. Swing and a pop fly, shallow center field. It drops down. Here comes Peters. Throw to the plate late. Sox win. Edgar Carroll comes through in the 12th. 6-5 the final.
0: Number 1.
1: And our top sound of the night from St. Louis, Ivan Herrera sending the Cardinals crowd home happy with a 2-run double on the Cardinals radio network.
3: Herrera swings and he drives that one. It goes to the gap in left center field. The ball gets down. It goes to the wall. We're tied. Walker around third. The throw to the plate. It's a Redbird winner! A Redbird winner! Light up the night in downtown St. Louis. The Cardinals came back with 3 in the 10th inning to beat the Cubs 3-2.
1: Yeah, another great finish. So many on Wednesday across Major League Baseball. I feel like there was a comeback everywhere. Comebacks coming in the WNBA as well. The Dream and the Wings in a tight game late. Alicia Gray coming up clutch.
6: They go to Gray. Gray into the paint, hanging, gets the jumper, and it's a one-point Dream lead. Atlanta is never out of a game.
1: No, they are not. Call from the USA Network. Atlanta erasing a 15-point deficit. Angel Reese had 22. The Mercury and the Valkyries. Alyssa Thomas taking over.
7: Bonner uses the AT screen. Hayes sticking with her. Bonner down low. Thornton defending with 5. Fouls. AT over the top of Thornton and let her know about it.
1: That call from the USA Network as well. Thomas finishing with 25 to lead the way. The Mercury rallying from down 13 have won 3 straight after a 5-game losing streak. Up next, big Wednesday in baseball and training camps underway across the NFL. A couple of players in need of new contracts. 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
8: 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Aaron Rodgers says this season is his last. I'll tell you what success looks like for the Steelers in 2026. 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
9: Everyone needs to take care of their mental health, even running back Bijan Robinson.
10: When I'm on the field and feeling the pressure, I usually just take a deep breath. 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

0: Welcome to the Hoop Collective Podcast. We talk about the NBA. Joining us from Los Angeles, California, where he's there doing NBA Today this week and wearing a Canadian tuxedo, is Vince Goodwill.
1: Airplanes are a little cool for me, so I keep warm. What up, though, Wendy? What up, though, man?
0: What up, though, Vince? Hey, I am a big believer in the hoodie all year round on the airplane, and I've got thin hoodies now that I wear all year round.
1: Mm.
0: And that guttural you know very well coming from Dallas is Ben McMahon.
2: Howdy, partners. I actually got a couple new thin hoodies for my daughters for Father's Day. They are definitely the spring and summer airplane wear, no doubt about that. And hopping on an airplane again tomorrow. Looking forward to wearing one of those.
0: All right. We'll take free ones. That's what he's basically saying. Okay. So, had several days to process LeBron James to Philly. And I'm going to tell you, I feel like, there were certain things when I was growing up and my father, or I was reading about things that happened in the sports world, and I just didn't understand them. I'd be like, wait a minute. Why did this player do this? Why did this coach do this? And I feel like down the line, people are going to study the career of LeBron James, and they're going to say, why did he go to Philly? And I think we have to acknowledge that this whole thing is a bit outrageous. And, we're in it and we're analyzing it day by day or whatever, and then it happens and you're supposed to react. But you take a step back. This is a pretty outrageous situation. And it's because it's a bit of an outrageous one-off, right? You know, the idea that a player 24 years into his career would have this situation and that he would be willing to play for a low amount of money. We've never seen anything like it. So everything that happens around it is a bit outside the normal way we would look at things. And so I'm just going to embrace that it's outrageous. And I'm going to try to keep that going into the season, Vince, because I know you'll probably be in Philly quite a bit. Like, I don't know if it'll work, because I think everyone's like, they're asking questions about legacy and how will it all work. Like, will Jaylen Brown do this? Will Joel Embiid do this? What about VJ Edgecombe? Like, all those are reasonable, but I think we have to understand that this is kind of ridiculous, and we'll just see how this ridiculous ends up playing out.
1: It's unusual, and as someone who was going to be playing rock, paper, scissors with some of the other ESPN writers in New York City, for the honors of going on the Acela train to get up and down to Philly on particular days, I wouldn't have predicted this outcome. Like, even after watching the 76ers get waxed by the Knicks in the second round, like, think of all the changes that have happened with that franchise alone, like getting off of Paul George and getting Jaylen Brown. In most off seasons, that is the move of the off season, let alone getting a generational historic player. I think I read something, which of course this makes all the sense in the world, where there's never been a team that acquired two finals MVPs in the same off season. This is all ridiculous. But it is all fascinating. Like, I do want to see this. I think Philly fan has Wendy and McMahon taking a place of Nick fan as being the object of ire for me right now, because Philly fan thinks that, yeah, I know, quite crazy, right? Philly fan went back to First Take when, like, 2 weeks ago when I said that Philly doesn't seem like a great fit compared to the other options. Oh, you hate Philly. No, I just didn't think it was, it kind of felt ridiculous, all things considered. But now that we're here, I'm as fascinated as anybody to watch how year 24, 25 plays out, the future of Joel Embiid, how Jaylen Brown functions, all this stuff, the Nick Nurse of it all. Like, this is one of the more fascinating stories we've come across in some time. And even if I didn't think LeBron was necessarily a great fit there, doesn't mean I'm not anxious to see how it all plays out.
2: Yeah, and listen, I've said multiple times, and maybe I'm getting hammered online and I'm just oblivious to it, which is fine by me, but I said multiple times I didn't think Philly was a great fit for LeBron, not the other way around. Because look, LeBron, if LeBron wants, LeBron can definitely shift into a facilitator, distributor, initiator, table setter type of guy. But look, LeBron was not thrilled with being the third option in L.A. I mean, he said it himself. At the end of the season, he wanted to retire. kind of took some time to get past that.
1: Do we
2: that.
1: Believe that, though?
2: Well, I'll take the risk of taking him at his word there, but I do believe he was not thrilled being the third option. And I don't know that he's not the third or fourth option in Philly. So, again, very curious to see how they figure that fit out. And it's going to be a season-long process to figure that out. I'm very curious to see how Jaylen Brown figures it out. Because
0: In my view, this is way more of a Jaylen Brown story than a LeBron story. I mean, LeBron's had like 200-something teammates in his career. He has he's been on how many teams where they've totally redone the roster? Has that happened 4 or 5 times in his career?
2: Sure. Mm-hmm. Like every time he's changed teams, for one.
0: Sometimes, like, remember in L.A., like, they did that roster the first year. They were like, nope, threw it all out the window and yeah. redid it. Like, he can handle that. Like, you know, obviously his skill level is a little bit diminished because of his age, but I'm not worried about LeBron fitting in. And people are like, oh, what about LeBron as the third option for? How do we know he's going to be the third or fourth option? I haven't seen him play yet. What if he's the first option?
2: Then I would say, what's Tyrese Maxey doing?
0: Well, fine.
2: I would say, how Jaylen Brown feel about that?
0: I would say,
2: what's Joel Embiid doing?
0: Well, I know how Tyrese Maxey is going to play because he's only one way he can play. I know how Joel Embiid is going to play because generally Joel Embiid is going to play how he can play. There's a whole range of ways that LeBron can play, and there's a lot of different ways he can be fine with. There's also a whole range of ways that Jaylen Brown can play.
2: Is
0: I'm not sure how. Oh, of course there is. He plays multiple positions. He plays off the ball. He plays on the ball. You know, absolutely. Like, the way he played this last season was completely different than the way he played the year before. So my thing is, where is he at? He didn't choose this. LeBron mm-hmm. chose this. Mm-hmm. Tyrese Maxey and Embiid were talking to LeBron on the phone, trying to talk him into it. Jaylen Brown didn't choose this. This was put onto Jaylen Brown. And so, to me, this season, especially the early going, is very much something I'm going to be watching how Jaylen handles. I'm going to be paying attention to his interviews, even if that's not going to be what the overall consensus is going to be.
1: That's an interesting point, Wendy, because when I look at Philly, the person who I'm watching more than Jaylen Brown, for whatever reason, I understand your answer, more than even LeBron James, I'm going to be watching Joel Embiid. Because he's the guy who has a regular season MVP to his record, but doesn't have a conference finals to his record. He's the guy that's played, a grand total of 58 games in the last 2 years. Like, he's the guy that has been there through all these different iterations of a Philadelphia 76er roster built around him. James Harden, Ben Simmons, Jimmy Butler, like, all those players have been built to augment him. Where does this fit now? Like, how much pressure is on him to stay on the floor, to stay in shape, to be defensively? I think he can be defensively. I don't know if he can be that anymore. I don't know if he can be that vortex, because his movement, if you saw that second round series against the Knicks, they ran everything at him and exploited him. How does that work now? And if things go wrong, you think LeBron's going to care about getting blamed by Philly fans that he has no sweat equity in? Jaylen Brown, like you said, didn't choose this situation. He's got a championship. It's going to fall at the feet of Joel Embiid. That's the player I'm watching to see how he handles all this.
2: I'm fascinated to see how he handles it, but Philadelphia basically has to come up with a way to play that doesn't include Joel Embiid, because you cannot count on him being on the floor. You know, we talked about the other day, you've got 4 guys who excel at playing high-tempo basketball. You've got 4 of the top 14 fast break scorers in the NBA, including 1 and 2 in the starting lineup. And then you have Joel Embiid, who is the epitome of kind of at this point in his career, a plodding, you know, slow down. I really think there's going to be a lot of possessions where Embiid doesn't cross half court.
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11: 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And I'm telling you right now why Jalen Hurts will be the MVP. 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
1: To me, the thing that there's all the egos are going to be very interesting because, again, you've already dealt with the Embiid Maxey thing where they get along well, but it's Embiid's franchise. It's become Maxey's team. Now you've got Jaylen Brown. He made it clear he loves being 1A, and he comes in with a boulder on his shoulder because of the way that, quite frankly, he just got dumped in his mind, and I don't blame him, disrespected by the Celtics on the way out the door, 2 years removed from winning a finals MVP and a championship there. You know, but if he comes in with the priority of like this revenge tour, how does that work with all these other, and we haven't even mentioned DJ Edgecombe, by the way.
2: I don't even know if I care about what Embiid does the first 5 months of the season. I mean, I obviously know that you have to get some reps with them, but I honestly, like, I don't care what Embiid looks like in November, December, January, February. Like, he's out. They need him for really important games in the playoffs. Like, we'll see it in the spring. Like, seriously, like, I obviously that's not the way it's going to go. Embiid will be excited to play. I mean, as far as I know, he's healthy. You know, they'll want to, you know, just manage all of that and try to get some sort of rhythm. But that's the thing. I don't care how LeBron plays. I don't care how Embiid plays till we get to April.
1: That's very Daryl Morey of you, just thinking that you can kind of manage your way through the regular season and microwave chemistry when the playoffs roll around. That worked out great for him a couple years ago.
2: Well, that's what I'm saying. I think this whole situation is outrageous. It's outrageous.
1: It's unprecedented, but so is LeBron.
2: Would you consider Tyrese Maxey an alpha?
1: Yes, he's the best player on their team, probably.
2: Is Edgecombe an alpha? I mean, at heart, not the way he plays.
1: An emerging one, yeah.
2: Okay. Embiid sure as hell is. Jaylen Brown sure as hell is. LeBron is one of the supreme alphas. The idea of having five alphas is preposterous. And then you think about the idea.
3: That's why Nick Nurse.
2: Then you think about the idea of having four guys who thrive playing in transition. Like, I think Jaylen, Edgecombe, LeBron and Maxey all ranked the top 15 in transition scoring last year.
1: I wonder where Embiid ranked on that.
2: Playing with one of the most plotting centers. It's outrageous. You know, I was looking at Dean Oliver, our colleague at ESPN. He tweeted out the usage rates of those five guys last season.
1: They don't add up to 100.
2: I know that I'm aware that they all were not together, and you know, but their combined usage rates last year were 142 out of 100.
1: And one of the things that the Celtics felt about Jaylen Brown was his style of play was way too much. My turn, his turn.
2: So I'm saying this whole thing is outrageous. I mean, like, I'm not saying this in like a critical way. I'm saying this in a fascinated way.
1: You can't have my turn, his turn. Well, now it's his turn. Then his, like, there's got to, and again, that's a challenge for Nick Nurse. There's got to be chemistry developed. There's got to be a cohesive, system style put in place. And again, I do think a lot of it is on Jaylen Brown not to have the mentality that I have to be 1A. A lot of it's on Embiid to understand that the style is not going to be built around him because he's the exception.
2: I mean, he understands that. He's a smart player.
1: Okay, to embrace then. There's a difference between understanding and embracing. And then a lot of it's on LeBron to shift into, first and foremost, the facilitator. And he's one of the best passers and one of the best basketball brains in the history of the league. It's something he's not capable of doing.
2: Well, it took LeBron, Luka, and Austin Reeves all calendar year. Would you say that's fair, McMahon? It took them a calendar year to figure it out.
1: And they had one spectacular month, and that was the month when it became very clear the role definition, where LeBron was a distant third. And he was awesome in that role. Like, the efficiency was all.
2: But at the same time, you can't. It doesn't matter if Embiid's playing great in December.
3: He's got to play.
2: That's what I'm saying, man.
3: Wendy, you've got to develop, especially on a team like this. Embiid can't be in and out of the lineup because he is such a big
2: piece. But he's going to be. He's going to be.
3: No, no.
2: Of course he's going to be.
3: I'm with you. I understand that. I'm not disagreeing with you. But when LeBron says, I want to bring a championship to Philadelphia, okay, fine. The expectations are there. So you're saying against everything that we know about the recent NBA history is that you got to have some continuity. You can't have players be in and out of the lineup and then expect to turn it on magically for April, May, and June. It's not just outrageous. They're bucking history with the audacity of the attempt here. Like that's what is exciting to me about this is just the sheer audacity of Joel Embiid is an availability issue. Where's Jaylen Brown fitting in this? Tyrese Maxey is a guy I actually don't worry about because I think he can play off the ball. He's one of the best off the ball scorers in the league. I got no problem with that. And we can talk about these guys being scorers in transition. Who's going to get stops? Who's going to sacrifice and say, you know what? I can get out on this break, but I need to get down here and get this rebound because if Joel Embiid is out there, there's no guarantee that he's going to be able to cover all the space. Like from a basketball standpoint, this is all very fascinating to me. That's why I point at Nick Nurse. How's he going to handle this?
2: You know, I do think of all the teams can compare it to, it's most comparable to the 2003-04 Lakers,
4: yep,
2: where Kobe and Shaq were there, Devin George, Rick Fox, Derek Fisher, that group, and they brought in Gary Payton, Karl Malone. By the way, do you know, I went back and looked, you could have taken enormous sums of money off of me. Do you know that Horace Grant was on that team?
4: Wow.
3: Horace Grant, A.C. So, Green, they were.
2: Did you know Byron Russell was on that team? I mean, you want to talk about, because now they're bringing in Kentavious Caldwell Pope and who knows what else. And so I went and looked. So, Shaq had like a calf injury that year or something. And I think Kobe had like ankle issues, but Kobe played 65 games. Shaq played 67. Peyton played all 82.
4: Wow.
2: You know, at age 35. Karl Malone played 42 at age 40. He had a knee. His knee was really bothering
3: him. They were 18-1 before he hurt his knee. Like that thing, that's what people forget. That train was actually rolling, and then Carl hurt his knee. Like you will never hear me vouch for Carl Malone in any way, shape, or form for a bunch of reasons. But that team was rolling until he got hurt, and then when he got hurt, that's when everything started to pile up. You know, Kobe's court dates. I think Kobe was coming off of knee surgery that offseason, which kind of started all of this other stuff. You know what I mean? So that's, you know, just to kind of close the loop. But yeah, a lot of injuries. And what happened? They managed to get to the finals, and then they still went to the finals.
4: Yeah. They didn't have a good showing when they got there, but they got to the finals.
2: Did you remember that Byron Russell played? I said Byron, it's Brian Russell, right? I always get that wrong. Would you believe me if I told you he played 72 games for that team?
4: I'm looking at it now, so I believe you, but I did not remember.
2: Would you believe it if I said Stanislav Medvedenko started 38 games for that team?
3: I do remember that part.
2: By the way, do you want to hear the story about how Derek Fisher almost sent me to the hospital?
4: Yes.
2: The Cavs, that was LeBron's rookie season, my first year on the beat. The Cavs played the Lakers twice in the preseason, once in L.A., on national television, major game, LeBron versus Kobe on national television. I think Kobe hurt his ankle. And then they played them a few days later in Bakersfield, California on a Sunday night. And this was different times back then, guys. The starters played in the preseason games.
4: Oh, okay.
2: And in Bakersfield, California, and this is also a different time, the media sat on the baseline, you know, on the court. So my only time I've ever been in Bakersfield. There's a play in the first half. Derek Fisher, I guess trying to save a ball going out of bounds, comes flying into press row and comes over the table, and his shoe absolutely wallops me right in the eye. Like, bam. Knocks my chair over, and I go down. I don't remember if I hit my head on the floor, but I was literally woozy, like, for 10 minutes. Like, I probably needed medical attention. I got knocked on the floor. Mike Bresnahan, who's now on Spectrum Sports, he was there covering for the LA Times. He helped me up, dusted me off, you know, and I was like woozy. Like I like the lights were going. I had no idea what was happening. I just remember that that was the night. It was like the second to last preseason game. And that was the night where Paul Silas said, screw it. We don't have any point guard. LeBron's going to play point guard. So it's kind of like a minor significant story that they just decided LeBron was going to be point guard. And I just remember sitting there like the room was literally spinning. I was just dizzy from getting walloped in the head by Derek Fisher. And like, you're in Bakersfield, California. Shaq is there. Karl Malone is there. Gary Payton. Kobe. I don't think Kobe played in that game because I think he turned his ankle against the Cavs a couple days prior. But, you know, all these, you know, apparently Horace Grant was probably there. I have no recollection of it. Maybe that's what happened. I forgot Horace was there because I was knocked out.
3: That's what it was, Wendy.
2: I got, as they used to say in the old days, Vince,
3: you
2: got
3: your bell rung. No, you know, when you first said,
4: did any players laugh?
2: No, I don't remember. I mean, I was hanging on for dear life.
4: Smacked in the face with a ball?
2: The late, great Robert Trejo.
4: That's what I thought.
2: Yeah.
4: You had some tough times in those baseline seats.
2: On the West Coast, like, you know, I shed blood in those old barns in Seattle and Bakersfield. No, I didn't actually
3: shed
2: blood.
3: Wendy, when you said I got walloped by Derek Fisher, I'm glad the story ended up here rather than where my mind took me to initially.
2: Yes.
3: You don't strike me as a dirty man. That's all I was going to say. You don't strike me as one of those types.
2: All right. So our colleague, Marcus Thompson II from The Athletic, did something very enterprising over the weekend. He went all the way out from his home in Oakland to North Little Rock, Arkansas, where Moses Moody was having a youth camp and Steph Curry was a part of it. Which, by the way, how cool is that Steph Curry went out to Arkansas? I don't know, maybe he does it every year. I just don't remember. But I think it's pretty cool that Steph Curry would take some time out and go all the way to Arkansas to go to his teammates' youth camp. And how cool is it that if you're a kid in Little Rock, you could go to a camp and have Steph Curry be there?
3: That's pretty cool.
2: He got an interview with Steph about LeBron's choice. Obviously, the Warriors were one of the possible places. And I want to commend Steph Curry. I think Steph Curry is a quintessential superstar in every way. And I think his interview that he gave to Marcus Thompson was a really excellent, grounded, level-headed viewpoint of the situation. And here's some of the quotes that he said. In regards to possibly LeBron coming to the Warriors, he said, "That's why you don't envision anything until it happens. There's lots of moving parts," which of course was true. And in talking about how, this leaves the Warriors have not made many changes to their roster. Probably the biggest thing is they drafted Yaxel Lendenborg, who was awesome in Summer League, was named the MVP of Summer League. So like, that's something to get excited about, but you know, it's certainly not getting people who want the Warriors to like get back to the finals that much. And he just said that, you know, keeping this thing together, as in this Warriors team, and you know that Jimmy Butler got hurt and Moses Moody got hurt, and the whole calculus of everything changes.
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1: When he's talking about his hopes for the season, he said, you hope that both players, Butler and Moody, come back healthy and that we can play at a level that keeps us relevant and competitive. This is where the Warriors are, which Steph's saying. They're in a fight to stay relevant. Forget about championship. Like, by the way, this is, he's being real here. I'm applauding this. And then the one thing that he didn't say that I want to point out, you know, Marcus literally wrote the book on Steph Curry. I want to quote Marcus here, not Steph. I want to be, very clear here. Marcus is not, he is not without knowledge of the situation. Okay. He's one of the best NBA writers we got going. He wants to win. He wants the best team the Warriors can assemble around him. He wants a chance, a real chance for a deep playoff run. The longer it takes for him to sign a contract extension, the more you can bet Curry's using potential free agency as a tool to keep the Warriors pushing towards that end. Now, that is interesting, McMahon, because Steph expressed at the end of the season that he was ready to sit. He was not ready to call it in. Now, he can't sign a contract extension until the end of August. It's not like this is something that, you know, that he's like delaying it today. And maybe he'll sign the contract extension on August 29th. But for Marcus to bring this up, I think it's something that we should pay attention to. Steph can be a free agent after this upcoming season if he wants. He's 38 years old, but I just want to point that out.
2: Yeah, and listen, do $62.6 million this year, that makes him one of the highest paid players in the league. You know, is an extension at or more than that number? If it is, it's a lifetime achievement award, because the Warriors aren't going to be winning with Steph Curry making $60+ million a year. That's, you know, he's still playing at an awfully high level, but there's not going to be. And quite frankly, the idea that the Warriors are going, or even a move, even a big move away from being a contender, it's not an idea that's based in reality. The reality is they won a 9-10 play-in game last year and celebrated like it was a monumental accomplishment. And that was a recognition by Steve Kerr, who strongly considered retiring before coming back, by Steph Curry, by Draymond Green, that they're not going to have more trips to the mountaintop. They've got to savor the accomplishments, you know, the moments that they do have. They celebrated not even a clinching a playoff berth, a 9-10 win, earning them the right to play another play-in game in which they got beat and didn't make the playoffs. But they celebrated that win. It was a hell of a comeback. It was great theater. It was as entertaining as a 9-10 play-in game could possibly be. But their celebration there told you everything you need to know about the state of the Warriors with Steph Curry at 38 years old, even though he's still, you know, we can argue, a top 15 player or so in the NBA.
3: The question becomes, like, Wendy, we've been covering this. We've all been covering this league a long time. Team championship windows in today's NBA don't stay open this long. Like, if you started...
1: That's right.
3: If you even started at 2013, when they lost in the second round to San Antonio, and you could see that they were coming, right? Like, and you saw Draymond Green, you could see that Steph and Klay Thompson, and they were coming. Mark Jackson was still coaching the team. If you start there, and you ended in 2023, when they lose in the second round to LeBron and Anthony Davis and those Lakers in that championship reign, that's a 10-year window. I need people to understand that never happens in today's NBA. Like, LeBron leaves after 4 years at a place. Like, the Kobe Bryant back end of the Lakers went to the finals in 08, and by 2011, they were getting swept in the second round. Like, these things don't happen often. So the question I have for you guys is, Joe Lacob is going to be an easy target for this because he's, to me, he says dumb shit, right? But how much of this does the franchise owe Stephen Curry? at this stage because he's playing at a top 10, top 15 level, and he's making this amount of money. How much do they owe him to continue to try to put out something? Or is he at the Dirk and Kobe stage where, hey, man, you're just going to sell the arena out and you're just going to have to ride with it? Like, are there conversations that need to be had?
2: But again, owe him what? To find a magic wand? Because I just don't think there's a realistic path for the Warriors to put together a team around him that's going to have a chance to contend for championship.
4: Well, we didn't think that there was a realistic path for Philly either. I mean, they have some assets, and they're, they tried for Giannis, couldn't get him. They tried for Jaylen Brown, couldn't get him. Tried for Anthony Davis, couldn't get him. Tried for LeBron, couldn't get him.
2: Are they going to stop? Anthony Davis?
4: I think they would have. I mean, I think they had interest. The Warriors, the Wizards shut it down.
2: Right. Well, Anthony Davis ain't making them a contender. LeBron James wasn't going to make them a contender.
4: No, I'm just saying, though, I don't think that they're not going to keep trying, you know? I mean, that's the implication here. If they don't keep trying, that Steph may just hold back on it. But
2: where is Steph going to go? And listen, if Steph wants to, for example.
4: Well, I mean, where was LeBron going to go? That's what we were saying a year ago.
2: I know, but like if Steph wants to go, like Charlotte is obviously his hometown, his dad.
4: I don't want to entertain this, topic. This will get aggregated. I'm not looking for that.
2: It's a hypothetical. But like, if he wants to do good something like that, fine. I think there is great honor. And number one, like Steph's legacy is secure. I don't care if he never wins another game in his life.
4: Right. Same with LeBron.
2: I do think there is great honor in a legend of Steph's caliber going from the starting blocks to the finish line with one franchise.
4: Yeah, does anybody, I mean, I know some people do, but does anybody like criticize Kobe's last 4 years and the Lakers having no chance to win anything?
3: No, people try to criticize that 2 year $50 million contract, which now looks like, you know what I mean? Like ridiculous what we were saying back then. But I'm with you on this one, Timmy. There is great honor in that. But the problem is Joe Lacob knows that too. Like this whole two timeline garbage that they were trying to pull off, like that's where all of this sort of stems from is we're trying to plan ahead of Stephen Curry as opposed to, hey man, let's see if we can maximize and make the best of this. Steph has never really threatened to go anywhere, and the Warriors know that, and that's why they've been able to do the things that they've been doing. If Steph kicked it a completely different way, then we will be having different conversations. I think this is the first salvo of, hey, don't take me for granted here. Like, just because, you know what I mean?
4: I don't know, man. They've always had the gas down. They, you know, go get, they had a championship team. They went and got Durant. They go get Jimmy Butler. Like, you know, they tried to get LeBron 3 years ago. Like, you know.
3: Kuminga, Moody, Wiseman.
2: Yeah, you know, right. That's the problem with the two timeline is the guys that they drafted specifically. Wiseman at 2, and then Kuminga at 7, which whatever you want to say about Kuminga, this might get Wendy's hands dancing, but Steve Kerr sure as hell didn't think that he was a star caliber player. So to have those, you know, to have a high lottery pick and a mid lottery pick and end up with two guys who didn't make it to their, I guess Kuminga technically may do a second contract, you know what I'm saying? Two guys who didn't live up to their draft status. That was the problem. That and the labeling of the two timelines were the issues, not necessarily the plan.
4: Let me ask you this. So Draymond, as we know, is a free agent. He opted out of the contract. Because this is going to be a brand new contract, Draymond can get a no-trade clause. Okay? You know, and last year, like, there was a moment where Draymond thought that there was... chance he could get traded. Do you remember that press conference right before the deadline where he like had like a quasi goodbye?
2: He was checking out real estate in Milwaukee.
4: Well, listen, if the Warriors are not serious about, you know, improving the team and just want to like ride out to the end of the thing, they'll give him a no trade clause, right? Just okay, Draymond, we're not going to trade you. Let's just ride it out, right? Just give it to him. But if there's a chance they're going to trade him, even if it's a 0.1% chance, they ain't giving it to him. And by the way, I don't think they will give it to him, nor should they probably, unless he's willing to take like some sort of pay cut, which why would he?
2: You know, honestly, the Warriors clearly can stomach a divorce with Draymond. they went through a pretty messy divorce with Klay Thompson. Steph is the one. I don't think they can stomach that. And so that's where, you know, even the threat of Steph just sniffing around.
3: They can't stomach looking. They can't stomach it's looking bad. And in the PR battle of Warriors or Steph, Steph is not going to say the wrong thing publicly or intimate the wrong thing publicly. It's all going to be on the franchise to quote unquote do right by him. But what does doing right by Steph Curry mean at this stage? That is the question that we all kind of have at this point. Because like you said, Wendy, this is the last year of his contract. Free agency, as we know it, does not exist in the NBA. Free agency is dead unless you are a mid-level player, a player of Stephen Curry's caliber who can command $60 million or whatever it is not going to hit free agency. So what happens to prevent said player from hitting free agency? It's one of two things. Player resigns or player gets moved.
4: He may sign. I think he has indicated he wants to go for 2 years, play till 40. He can get $136 million. That deal may happen on August 29th. I am not saying that it will not. I am just saying to you what Marcus Thompson put in there.
2: Well, and the other thing is, we just saw a guy who made $53 million last year sign for the minimum because he just wanted to go wherever he wanted to go and didn't want
4: money
2: to.
4: Well, that's not 100% accurate. I mean, he didn't...
2: make 53 last year? He didn't sign for the minimum?
4: He probably could have come to some terms of somewhere else, but he was, if he had made a priority to get more money,
2: that's what I'm saying. Yeah. And like LeBron, Steph has made more than $500 million just in NBA salary. And I don't know, who knows how much off the floor, you know, just signed a deal. I forgot which shoe company it was, but just, I'm sure there's a lot of money in that one.
4: Leaning.
2: There you go, Li Ning. You know?

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2: You have cancer. There's nothing you can do to prepare yourself.
3: Round one of chemotherapy. 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I'm going to survive. There's no way I'm going to let this take over me.
2: Cancer doesn't care what you look like, who you are.
4: It may not save my life. 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
1: The Nuggets are in a situation with Spencer Jones. Oklahoma City Thunder signed Spencer Jones to an offer sheet, $6 million a year. Spencer Jones is a quality rotation wing. I think what this just highlights, the reason Oklahoma City did this offer sheet was because of how tight of a spot Denver is in. And Denver has gone through this postseason. They didn't re-sign some of their free agents, including Tim Hardaway. But they are really in some tight spot here with their accounting. And it's for a couple of reasons. One, it's because the Aaron Gordon extension that they signed is kicking in. Two, it's that a couple years ago when Jamal Murray got a contract extension, they gave him the max. And they extended Christian Brown last year at $100 million.
2: And they extended Zeke Nagy. Remember that deal?
1: That's true.
2: That deal's a killer. He's not a rotation player.
1: And so they have only paid a total of $50 million in tax in the last 23 years. $50 million total.
3: Wow.
1: And right now, they're $21 million over the luxury tax. They are $14 million into the second apron if Peyton Watson picks up his qualifying offer.
2: And they're a repeater luxury tax team. And Bobby says their current tax penalty is $36.4 million. With Spencer Jones, if that's $6 million salary, it goes to $68.6 million. So basically a $32 million tax hit. You know, their messaging has been, because there was a lot of, I would say the conventional wisdom around the league was, hey, if they're going to keep Peyton Watson, they're going to either dump Christian Brown, which I think that was going to be very difficult to do, or –

0: Cam Johnson, which would have been much easier with Cam being in the last year of his contract at a lower number. But then the messaging from the Nuggets is, we don't do that. We're free to spend. Well, how free are you? That's kind of the bluff that Sam Presti pulled.
1: You know, this to me almost feels eerily similar to the Milwaukee Bucks post-championship. Like, you wind up rewarding your guys who were there, and it's not commiserate to the cap. Chris Middleton gets a max. Jrue Holiday gets a max. Everybody gets extended off of the championship in trying to keep that team, the bones of that team, together. And you keep putting good money after bad. And now they're in a position where, is this a first-round team in the Western Conference?
0: It was last year.
1: That's what I'm saying. You have the best player in the world, or at least in the conversation of still being the best player in the world, and you are paying luxury tax money, and you don't have any designs on getting to the Oklahoma City, San Antonio echelon of contention in the West. That feels like you're in no man's land.
2: Well, this goes back to what you were talking about before, Vince. The tough, the difficulty of managing a era of competition. And it's especially difficult when you manage it with a team that has in the past been adverse to paying the tax. Now, they've been headed, I mean, they're paying the tax this year. And they've been headed towards this number for a while. They've known that this was going to be the year where it really bites. They knew what they were getting into when they signed those contracts, but they didn't necessarily know that they were going to be coming off of a year where they were at a first round exit. And they didn't know that Nikola Jokic was going to head towards unrestricted free agency next year.
0: Well, and why did he say he's waiting to sign his extension?
2: Because he wants more money on the back end. And if you want to believe that, I guess you can.
0: Let's take him at his word. Him wanting more money on the back end, I mean, I don't have the numbers in front of me, but he's going to be making into the 60s, the 70s, well into his 30s, and it's just going to be extremely difficult.
2: Well, you're going to pay him.
0: You're going to pay him.
2: Just like Steph, you're going to pay. If Steph wants, you know, 2 years at $70 million or whatever it's going to be, you're going to give it to him.
0: Right, and just like OKC will pay Shea, as long as Shea's playing at MVP level, they'll pay him without blinking when, you know, just like they did on the last extension, just like they'll do on the next extension. My point is, though, when you have a guy making that kind of money, and especially the OKC is an exception because OKC did it with a stockpile of picks. And part of their stockpile of picks are Denver picks, by the way. Denver's most teams in this situation are on the other side where they're down picks because of what they've tried to do to, you know, cash in on a window of having a player at that level.
2: Vince talked earlier about the window with the Golden State Warriors and how you just can't have the window open forever. I think, like, if you look at the Milwaukee Bucks, if you go back and look in 2018-19, they won 60 games and made it to the conference finals. If you're going to take it through 2024-25, you look at these 60-win season, 56-win season, they're competing every year while they're chewing up their resources, right? And eventually they ran out. Look at how big the Nuggets window has been. You go back and look, 2018-19, that was their first 50-win season under Jokic. Year after year, 46, 47, 48, 53, 57, 50, 54. They're trading their first round picks and, you know, pushing off contracts and robbing Peter to pay Paul. Like, they're in the same zone.
1: We don't know the era is open until it's 2 years after the fact. And you look at the team and you're like, wait, you guys haven't gotten out of the first round in 2 years, but you still look like the team that won a championship. The problem with the salary structure is, and not saying that Jokic or Steph isn't worth what they're going to get paid, but the way that the salary structure works in the NBA is you are underpaid at the absolute peak of your career. And then when you start getting the balloon payments on the back end, you're no longer that supersized version of yourself that can be the best player, obviously, on the championship team or take up that much of the salary cap. So finding the balance, I don't know if there is a balance for franchises because the rules make it so you're going to make the most money in your career as you are starting to wind down, as you are no longer a sure-cut MVP type of guy. I don't know how teams do that anymore.
0: Well, and the other thing is, like, yes, you need one of those guys to have a chance to win a championship. And Joker is still without question one of those guys. Like, if we're talking about the best players in the league, there's no argument to put him any lower than third, and there's still an argument to put him at number one. So, but you also need depth, and it is extremely difficult to do both. Extremely difficult.
2: To be watched. And
1: we love parity, though, Adam Silver. We love parity.
2: It's a lot deeper than Spencer Jones, but he certainly was the tipping point. All right, well, McMahon, the college tour is over. Where are we at?
0: Broke. And haven't even had to start making tuition payments for this one. No, we've got a... There's the admissions process to play out, but we've got a put it in pencil Final Four. I guess, like, if you're filling your brackets out, we've got that Final Four.
2: Is Duke in there?
0: Duke is not in there.
2: Thank God.
0: Carolina is.
2: I respect it.
0: Yes.
2: When we were at the finals and Shump's up there with his ring and Perk's up there with his ring, and Dan, Vince, did you see the
0: necklace?
2: Mm-hmm.
0: Oh, three of them things.
2: The tops of the rings, I actually think they're replicas. I don't think they were the actual tops, but he had the replica tops of his three rings. Lakers ring, Raptors ring, Spurs ring, and he had them on a necklace, and it was just beautifully designed, and he was just wearing his three ring, the ring tops on his chest. Mm-hmm.
0: That's a flex.
2: It was sweet. Yeah. So we also, Danny told me that it's expensive as hell. I mean, Danny celebrates his titles. I don't blame him. He bought a replica. You can, if you're a champion, you can buy a replica Larry O'Brien trophy. And I don't mean one that's made out of plastic. I mean the actual thing. And it ain't cheap. And he's got one.
0: Hey.
2: Can you imagine coming over to someone's house? I actually think he's actually got more than one, but I don't want to, you know, put him on blast. We respect Danny Green. Also won a championship at Carolina.
0: Absolutely. So we got Danny Green's alma mater, Chris Paul's alma mater. I'll say LaMarcus Aldridge's alma mater and Anthony Edwards' alma mater. Not sure Ant got his degree, but that's okay.
2: I heard, Vince, that the McMahon family loved Georgia.
0: I honestly was pleasantly surprised by how cool of a town Athens, Georgia is.
1: I was going to say, did you have low expectations?
0: No, it surprised me just the vibe in the city, especially like the downtown area right there on campus. I thought it was, it didn't
1: happen. I heard Athens is a good time, especially, you know, you're going to college football Saturday. I've heard some good things about, you know.
2: You doing that Sic'em Wolf Wolf stuff? he's a Georgia dad already. Look at this.
1: Oh, goodness. Oh, you know what? Go hang out in Chapel Hill with your boy Michael Malone.
0: I didn't hit Michael Malone up. I did it, like I said, the Carolina Basketball Museum. I'm just telling you. If you're in Chapel Hill, it's free and it's awesome. Like, they've got all kinds of, from like the 1920s on, all kinds of unbelievably cool Carolina historical memorabilia in there.
2: Man, this trip, man, this is a Texan talking about the Deep South. I guess North Carolina's not the Deep South.
1: It's the South, but ain't the Deep South. I'll just say this, as long as there's no picture of a timeout in the North Carolina Basketball Museum, we'll do just fine.
2: Now. All right. Shout out to C Web. All right. Thank you very much for putting this together. All of our producers and Jackson leading the way. Thank you to Vince. Thank you to McMahon. Thank you for listening and watching the Hoop Collective. We'll talk to you later this week.
0: Adios, amigos.
3: So about this, so tell us about this movie. 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
4: 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We are back.
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17: Hopefully they feel like I've given everything to the team, to the city, and because I truly have. 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
15: 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Nick DeLuca here with you. End of July, so much to get to. Training camps underway in the NFL, college football coming up, WNBA, and a really important stretch in Major League Baseball. The trade deadline a few days away. Teams trying to position themselves to make moves. Potential for some big names to get moved doesn't get much bigger than Tarek Skubal. Back-to-back Cy Young winner in the AL, having another great season. But the Tigers are in trouble. Detroit trying to make a last push to potentially hang on to their ace, but had dropped 3 of 4. Entering Wednesday, Skubal on the mound in Detroit for what could be the final time against the Orioles. Top of the first, settling in and reaching 1K in Ks.
21: 3-2, swing and a miss. Got him with a changeup. And that speaks to the quality of that pitch, Bobby. That's a guy who does not chase, and he chased.
22: That was a filthy pitch down below the zone, right at the bottom rail.
21: 1,000 strikeouts for Tarek Skubal, sitting on 999 coming in. He didn't waste any time. Crowd on their feet here at Comerica Park. Tarek takes the cap off, acknowledges the crowd. Listen to this crowd at Comerica.
0: Yeah, Scooble needed just 153 games to reach 1,000 strikeouts, second fewest all-time by a lefty, trailing only Randy Johnson. Got plenty of run support. Tigers jumping out to a 7-0 lead after 7. Javi Baez driving in a couple. Scooble working into the 7th and getting a special send-off.
21: The 2-0. Swinging line drive. Base hit into center field. Fielded by Baez, who get the ball in quickly to McGonigal, and that will be the end of the day for Tarek Skubal. Line drive single. Henderson scores, and you are going to hear a huge ovation, 34,000 plus on their feet here at Comerica Park. Skubal leaves the mound. Listen to this crowd.
0: 97-1, the ticket on the call. Scooble going 6 1/3, 3 earned, 6 Ks in his potential farewell start. Left with the big lead, but if you're familiar with anything about the 2026 Tigers, it would be that they have trouble holding leads. Orioles would score 5 in the 7th, more in the 8th to tie it up. And off to extras, scoreless in the 10th to a piece in the 11th, in the 12th. Colton Cowser delivered the dagger in Detroit.
21: Cowser brandishing the bat, waggles it a bit. The pitch, loop past the mound, is going to dribble it a center, a base hit. His first RBI in 24 games. It's 10-9. A two-strike hit off a lefty. How about that?
0: WBAL Cowser base hit, the game winner. Orioles rally from down 7-0 to win 10-9. Baltimore picks up their first win after trailing by 7-plus in a game since June 30th of 2009. They had lost 310 consecutive games when losing by 7-plus. And how about this for the Tigers? Their first loss when leading by 7-plus in the 7th inning or later, since 1923, they had won 717 consecutive games in that scenario. It's their 18th loss of the season when leading in the 7th inning or later. They fall to 51-58. Devastating loss for Detroit. Now the focus shifting to Scooble's future. First, what could have been his last Tiger outing? Tigers manager A.J. Hinch says, well, he pitched like an ace.
3: So I thought Tarek had, you know, he had to pitch with a lot on his plate. That's very obvious. And I thought he was okay. You know, I thought, you know, I've seen him grind through a few, you know, delivery things and trying to execute. They put some good swings on the ball. But he, I mean, he was sensational with the results. I mean, you get into the 7th inning. You know, I went out there to let him know it was his last hitter. We wanted Tavares right-handed. He had just given up, you know, the base runner, and you know, I just wanted him to know that this was it. You know, he didn't have to manage the inning trying to, you know, dance around anything, and he fell behind, and the 2-0 fastball gives up the hit, and then he was done.
0: Yeah, story of the season for the Tigers. Good start, but could not close it out. Scooble on a potential final time on the mound in the Motor City.
4: You know, in the moment, I want to live in the moment. You know, there's a lot of stuff going on, you know, going on around me that I have no control in. So, you know, I try to be pretty present all the time, you know, and when the fans get on their feet like that and give you a pretty good ovation, it's special. It'll never not be special, and it's something I've always appreciated. And hopefully they feel the same way. You know, I've given, and hopefully they feel like I've given everything to the team, to the city, and because I truly have. So, yeah, those are always special, and I'll never forget those for sure.
0: As for what the industry is saying, ESPN's Buster Olney, will the Tigers actually trade Scooble?
23: Man, does he look ridiculous today. As good as he looks, he's come back from that elbow surgery, no walks, 5 strikeouts. And I got a text as he walked back to pitch the first inning from an executive involved in conversations about him. And what he said was the Tigers are prepared to trade him if they decide to pivot to be sellers. And you know this. All the other teams who are looking for starting pitchers are waiting for this to be decided. Cubs, Phillies, Braves, Brewers, Rays, and yes, maybe the Dodgers, who, of course, you know, they are hell-bent on going back-to-back-to-back-to-back. Tarek Skubal is the guy who's holding up the trade market right now. At some point, you would assume in the next 24 hours, the Tigers will start diving into conversations with other clubs if they decide to trade him. They started the day 6 games under .500.
0: And Buster on SportsCenter, how about Skubal in the Dodgers rotation? That would be pretty ridiculous. Yankees and White Sox both expected to be buyers. Yankees hoping to add to the bullpen, maybe a bat. More than anything else, trying to get healthy, still without Aaron Judge, Giancarlo Stanton, Cody Bell.

0: Bellinger. They do have a couple top prospects that could be trade pieces. One of them in the big leagues right now, Spencer Jones, getting his chance and making the most of it.
1: High fly ball, deep left, and Giannacci back, track, wall, see ya! Another home run for Jones against Morton. A three-run shot the other way, and the Yankees lead 4-0.
0: Call from Prime Video, 4 spot for the Yankees in the first. White Sox would rally. Munetaka Murakami leaving the yard again to tie it in the 8th inning. Off to extras in the 12th. Edgar Caro figured the night was long enough.
2: The pitch to Edgar. Swing and a pop fly. Shallow center field. It drops down. Here comes Peters. Throw to the plate late. Sox win. Edgar Caro comes through in the 12th. 6-5 the final.
0: ESPN 1000 on the call. White Sox with their 8th walk-off win this season. That is the second most in the majors. Two more teams that could add at the deadline, the Marlins and the Phillies. Phillies fought their way back into the NL playoff race after that brutal start. Marlins looked like they were in position to push for the playoffs, then lost a franchise record 12 in a row. Had a chance to go for the sweep on Wednesday afternoon. Fell into a 6-0 hole, but chipped away. 3 in the 5th, 3 more in the 7th to tie it up. Then in the 8th, Griffin Conine off the bench and out of the ballpark.
3: 1-0. Conine drives high in the air, straightaway center. Crawford is back onto the track. He's looking up, and it's gone! Come on now, Griff! His heater rolls on, and the no-doubt shot chokes the fish in front. You can't make this stuff up, Jack!
0: 104.3 WQAM, Conine's first career go-ahead homer in the 8th inning or later. That was the difference. Marlins complete the comeback and the sweep, 8-6. The final. Phillies lose their 4th straight series, second longest active streak in the majors. Star first baseman Bryce Harper is saying after Tuesday's loss, he thinks they might need some help at the deadline. Manager Don Mattingly weighing in.
4: I sense Bryce thinking about it. I don't really sense anybody else thinking about it, honestly. And you've been through this. Guys want to be GMs, what you need, without a real understanding of where the organization is, exactly what where thing goes, not only this year, but moving forward. So, again, players like being GMs and making calls and spending other people's money. So, I just let it go of that. I mean, they've been doing this a while. He's never really backed away from trying to get guys. We're trying to get better. You know, we're going to try to get better at deadline, so leave it at that.
0: Yeah, it doesn't sound like those comments went over particularly well. Dave Dombrowski, no stranger to thinking big. Does Harper get his wish? Time will tell.
5: Baker Mayfield reported to Bucs camp. Doesn't have the new deal he wants.
6: Baker's not happy, like Vita Vea, but Baker right now is going to bet on himself.
7: These are two big names to pay attention to just because I think that they're a contender in the NFC if they stay healthy.
0: SportsCenter all night here on ESPN Radio. Nick DeLucchi here with you. Training camps underway in the NFL. Brings all the excitement of a new season and plenty of drama along with it. Couple quarterbacks looking for contracts heading into 2026. Some top running backs in that group as well. The Buccaneers answering contract questions on both sides of the ball. Had their streak of 4 straight division titles snapped last season after going 2-7 down the stretch. Now trying to figure out futures for Vita Vea after a trade request and Baker Mayfield entering the final year of his contract. Mayfield reporting to camp despite not having a new deal in place, said he would negotiate once camp started. Bucs head coach Todd Bowles leaving all of that stuff to agents and the front office.
8: That is a Jason question right now. You said everything that Baker was going to do. We're not going to make this training camp about Baker from a team standpoint. If something happens, great, but we're getting ready for the season and play it out. He's expecting to have a great season from himself. He loved the guys that he's around and building it from that, and that's all we're going to go with right now.
0: Bucs plus 164 to win the division, best odds in the NFC South on DraftKings, but dealing with lots of noise right now. Bowles on the team keeping their focus where it needs to be.
8: Well, there's players every year, you're going to have them. These happen to be two of our biggest players. You know, we haven't had two of our biggest in a while, but we've had players every year. It just haven't been of that magnitude, but it's always about football. There's always going to be distractions, just like there are in game day. There are going to be sudden changes. There are going to be sudden changes on the field, but we have a very professional and mature group with a lot of leadership there, starting with Baker. So he makes sure that's separate, and he makes sure the teams know that's separate. And like I said, we're not going to make this training camp about what he signed or what he didn't sign or being his contract year. We're just going to play ball.
0: Bucks not the only ones dealing with contract questions. The Texans coming off another divisional round exit, trying to figure out C.J. Stroud's future. Fantastic rookie season. Hasn't really been the same since, but the team committed to him moving forward. General manager Nick Caserio with the latest on Stroud's contract negotiations.
9: Yeah, he's had a really good offseason. It's probably the best offseason he's had since he's been here. He's had a good attitude. He's been consistent. He's got the right mindset. I'd say we've definitely had productive conversations over the course of the spring. So, I mean, there's a possibility that something could come to fruition. So we'll work through it and, you know, see what happens.
0: That's the team side. How about the player, Stroud, just focusing on football?
10: I've learned you got to keep the main thing and, you know, just focus on one day at a time, one play, and football is what's got me to even having the conversation to be able to get a second contract. So I got to focus on football.
0: If you're starting up a fantasy football draft anytime soon, might want to listen up. Would think that Bijan Robinson and Jahmyr Gibbs are pretty high on everyone's boards heading into the season. Just have to get them on the field. ESPN's Adam Schefter on the latest with contract negotiations for Gibbs with the Lions and Bijan with the Falcons.
11: It should surprise nobody. Both running backs have so much at stake, and both are poised to reset the market and become the highest paid running backs in NFL history. It doesn't make sense for them from a financial standpoint to step onto a field to risk injury while their contracts still are not done. Now, both running backs, Gibbs and Robinson, have had conversations at various points during the offseason, and I think the feeling around the league continues to be that there will be deals that get done at some point this summer for both backs, Robinson and Gibbs. But as long as those deals are not done, it appears as if the running backs have decided that they cannot afford to be on the practice field risking any sort of injury.
0: Yeah, Bijan finishing last season with 2,298 scrimmage yards, the most in the NFL. Gibbs second in the NFL in touchdowns with 18 last season. Lions looking to get back to the playoffs. Head coach Dan Campbell on the urgency to get a Gibbs deal done.
12: Of course, you guys know how we feel about Gibbs and all of our guys, Laporta, Brandt, all, you know. And so we'll take this as it comes. This is, This will kind of continue. It'll come as it comes. I think that's the best way to say it. And so, you know, this is both sides working through something, and we'll take it as it comes. But that's where it is.
0: Yeah, two major storylines to pay attention to. Two of the best backs in the business. Coming up, college football around the corner. Can the Big Ten continue to dominate? And LeBron's a Sixer. Let it sink in. This is SportsCenter All Night here on ESPN Radio.
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1: 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We are around a month away from the kickoff of college football season. No one has been better than the Big Ten over the last few years. The conference taking home a third straight national title last season when Indiana wore the crown. Ohio State winning in 2024. Michigan the champs in 2023. Day two of Media Days in Chicago on Wednesday featuring a couple heavy hitters, including the world famous Buckeyes and the Oregon Ducks, who have been knocking on that championship door over the last few years. You could say the Ducks are in a row for Oregon entering 2026. They are 26-3 over the last two seasons. Dante Moore back as a Heisman favorite. Head coach Dan Lanning on Moore's decision to return.
2: Yeah, I just think it speaks volumes about his maturity level. And you talk about legacy and what you want to create and what's left. And I think, you know, he recognizes the one thing you can't buy back is time. And he has some time, but he still had an opportunity to experience some stuff here in college and grow as a player and a person, and he wanted to take advantage of it. And he put that value over, you know, a paycheck or whatever else might be out there.
1: Yeah, Moore had a chance to be a top pick in the NFL draft. Instead, coming back to school, was up and down at times last year, started strong, 14 touchdown passes through September, finished with 250-plus passing yards in five of his last six. Landing on where he's seen Moore add more to his game.
2: Yeah, I think there's a comfortability. Just, you know, there's always unknowns walking into each season, but he knows a little bit what to expect. And I think there's a comfort level. There's a leadership that's really taken a step up. Whoever he says, the team follows. And last year, I think everybody's figuring it out. Like, what's it going to look like? And I think there's a lot of confidence walking into this moment, this season. What's it look like because of what Dante's done in the past?
1: Landing here on ESPN Radio with our Ian Fitzsimmons. He is 48-8 in four seasons at Oregon, tied with Ryan Day for the third best record among active FBS coaches in that span. As for the Buckeyes, a little more turnover entering this season. Felt like every first-round pick was from Ohio State back in April. The Buckeyes falling short in last season's CFP. Day on his takeaways from a season ago.
3: Well, you take a lot of things. Every year you look at the things that have gone well, and then you look at the things that came up short. And I think when you're chasing small margins like we are, you have to identify the things that need to get fixed and fix them. The easy thing to do is do nothing or overreact. Where the real work is really identifying what needs to get fixed and then make that change. And so I won't get into all of those things, but yeah, there's a lot of things that needed to get addressed and will continue to get addressed. And sometimes you don't know if those decisions were right until you get all the way to the end of the season. I think this year, based on the way our schedule looks and the way it's laid out, you know, we're going to get some early feedback in these games, and we're going to have to play well down the stretch.
1: Yeah, they will get early feedback. Ohio State losing lots of defensive experience, but return some offensive firepower. Julian Sayin, a Heisman finalist last year. Day on where he's seen Sayin grow in his game.
4: Probably confidence. And just looking at somebody, I would assume, like, you know, when someone goes to war for the first time, when they come back from war, they got a different look in their eye. I think it's the same thing when you're a quarterback. You know, when you've gone through and your first start ever was home against Texas, and you win that game, and then, you know, you go through the regular season, and then you play your first snow game ever as a Cali kid, and snowing sideways, and you win the rivalry game. You have those successes, but then you also lose two games at the end of the season. You know, there's scars there, there's successes there, there's experiences there, and then you kind of have the offseason to process it all. I think he's changed his body. I think he's got a good look in his eye. I think he's really confident right now.
1: Yeah, Sayin was dialed in as a deep ball thrower a season ago at Ohio State. Doesn't hurt having the best receiver in the country at your disposal as well. That's what Jeremiah Smith brings on the outside.
5: LeBron James is signing with the Philadelphia 76ers.
6: Whoa!
5: On a two-year deal.
6: I think this right here puts the Philadelphia 76ers right there with the New York Knicks as the favorites in the Eastern Conference.
1: Yeah, speaking of Ohio dust settling after LeBron James made his decision, LeBron going to Philly, choosing the Sixers over Miami, Cleveland, and the Warriors. Didn't work out for Draymond Green as a recruiter. Gives his thoughts.
7: If you go back to Cleveland, even if you go back to Cleveland and win a championship, it's not going to be as good as 2016. If you go to Miami and win a championship, it's not going to be as good as 2012, 2013. Those two places kind of got eliminated just because. You look at Golden State, and I ultimately don't think Brown was ever able to get over the history. And I understand it. I get it. What we all ultimately always knew is, like, that's the hurdle to get over.
1: Yeah. Lot to get over, but LeBron, a Sixer, Draymond re-signing with the Warriors. Up next, half-hour headlines, latest from training camps in the NFL, and the race for the deadline in baseball continues. 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
1: Derek Skubal takes the mound in the Motor City for what could be the final time. The Tigers lose another late lead and another game. The White Sox rally to walk off the Yankees. Latest from Big Ten Media Days. Baker Mayfield and C.J. Stroud still looking for contracts. So are Jahmyr Gibbs and Bijan Robinson.
2: Obviously, we're off to the races with Lamar moving forward. If things don't go well, Ravens will draft a quarterback in round one.
3: I think he wants to see the direction of where this team is going.
4: It hasn't been the Ravens. The Ravens have wanted to sign him. It's more him than them.
1: Oh, yeah, and add Lamar Jackson to that list, looking for a new contract, two-time MVP. List of offseason question marks grows in the NFL. Think about so much new, especially in the AFC heading into this season. Mike Tomlin and John Harbaugh, head coaches in Pittsburgh and Baltimore for almost two decades. Sean McDermott spending nearly 10 years in Buffalo. All three out, expectations pretty well the same for those franchises. Ravens looking for a bounce-back season. They went 8-9 a year ago, struggling down the stretch in a season that ultimately cost their coach his job. Lamar Jackson working around injury, not exactly in his MVP form. ESPN's Andrew Hawkins on what to expect from Lamar this year.
5: I'm hoping to see a healthy Lamar, because I do think it's that simple for the Baltimore Ravens. If Lamar stays healthy, they're in contention. And if he plays 16 to 17 games, he's an MVP candidate. Now, how do you do that? Declan Doyle, what is your protection plan for Lamar? Last year, they spent the least amount on offensive line, and they got what they paid for, 45 sacks for him. When Lamar wasn't hurt last year, before he hurt his hamstring, he was on pace to have the same season he had the year before, which was the most efficient passing season that we've seen in modern football. But it comes down strictly to that. If he is healthy, this offense can go. What is your plan to do so? What is your plan to showcase Zay Flowers as a number one? There's no Isaiah Likely in this lineup anymore. How do you maintain your running game that we've seen so far from Derrick Henry? We know he's old. Can he continue to defy the odds of physics and be that power runner? And what is your plan around that? It comes down to that for Lamar Jackson and his offense.
1: Yeah, Jesse Minter taking over as the team's new head coach. Declan Doyle, the new play caller after spending a year with Ben Johnson in Chicago. ESPN's Dominique Foxworth on his expectations for a new look Raven offense.
6: I don't imagine there's going to be a ton of design runs that are called throughout the course of the season. Of course, much like Josh Allen, when you get down to the most important games, they'll put those things in because they really threaten defenses. But Lamar is good enough, and this offense they suspect will be good enough running the ball. Again, this is like a Bears-style system, a Ben Johnson-looking system. They want to be able to run the hell out of the ball without requiring their quarterback to do so. And Lamar, I think, is good enough to pass the ball from the pocket. He's always wanted to do that, and he's always done that well. I don't see him as like an aggressive scrambler unless the opportunity is there. When he has to, he will, but it's not going to be a core part of the game.
1: As for the two-time MVP himself, still trying to get to that Super Bowl, Lamar on the urgency to reach the big game.
7: Absolutely. He does. Each and every year I'm getting older, not younger, so of course, you know, it increases, but it starts now. Like I said, on the lounge. It starts now. Training camp.
1: Yeah, it feels like there's a bunch of that going around in the AFC. Let's go back to the contract talks. Lamar addressing that situation.
7: Yeah, man, I'm going to keep it the same way I've been keeping it. You know, not here. You know, it's private between me and the gym. Yes, sir.
8: Hey, Lamar. Patrick's new deal. Obviously, there's some other guys that will have new deal probably next year.
7: To be honest, I really haven't been paying attention to anything on social media except the 69 thing, the ratings, whatever it is. But I seen that, you know, people were tagging me in that, so that's why I was able to see that. But I really don't be following anything like that.
8: What are your thoughts on the 69
7: right now? It is what it is. You know, I play football. I don't care about rankings.
1: Lamar addressing his NFL top 100 ranking sliding after an injury-plagued 2025 season. The Ravens are the favorites to win the AFC North, according to ESPN analytics, at 54%, plus 1,000 to win the Super Bowl. That's tied for the shortest odds on DraftKings in the AFC with the Bills. Buffalo breaking in a new head coach, still a familiar face, Joe Brady, elevated from OC to HC, trying to knock down that playoff wall. Quarterback Josh Allen on a different feeling at Bills camp.
9: We talked about this earlier in OTAs, just the vibe, the energy. You know, it's different. It's not, I'm not saying it's better, it's worse, it's different. And, you know, as a new head coach for a team, I think that's a smart decision to make things different. You know, this isn't the same place, and you have to make it feel differently because, you know, doing the same thing, it obviously didn't work. So got to change it up and try to find new ways to make it work.
1: Yeah, lots of changes for the Bills. New head coach, bunch of new pieces, opening a brand new stadium, and new uniforms. The Bills releasing what they are calling a gray nickel city alternate. Fans on social media seemingly not all that thrilled about the design, but Allen says it's time for the franchise to move forward in all areas.
9: New everything. We got a new stadium, a new coach. Personal life, got a lot of news in my life too, so it is different. And you know, change always, you know, change isn't always the easiest, but sometimes it's for the better. And you know, we just gotta keep moving forward and stop hating on the jerseys, guys. I don't know if you guys are hating. I don't know. I don't see anything, but they're great. I honestly, like, speaking of new, right? It's a new look. It is. I understand that. But and we gotta be new. And I think these jerseys kind of are symbolic of that. And I'm excited to wear them. I really, like, we had a lot of people that put in a lot of hard work for these jerseys, and it symbolizes a lot of newness, and that I am excited about.
1: Josh Allen's excited. Not sure how many other people are, but he is, so I guess that's all that counts. Bills reaching the divisional round of the playoffs again last year. Chargers fell short after an ugly wild card round loss in New England. Much healthier heading in to 2026, getting tackles Joe Alt and Rashawn Slater back. Another year for Jim Harbaugh and Justin Herbert to work together. And you know there is no one more excited about the start of training camp than Jim Harbaugh.
10: We all feel the same way. You know, you're seeing guys, you know, I know I've used the analogy before. I mean, it's like family reunion. It's like, you know, the first day of school, the, you know, like Christmas morning. You know, that's the feeling that everybody has. And we're where we're supposed to be. We're on time. You know, we're ready to roll. And, yeah, let's just go attack it.
1: Yeah, no one quite like Jim Harbaugh. The Chargers looking to take another step in 2026. Can they become a true AFC contender? Harbaugh on the excitement heading in to this season.
10: Drove in today, and so many waiting to, you know, camping out to come to our first practice. I mean, it's just so awesome and so cool. And, you know, thinking back to, you know, some of our games at SoFi last year in the, you know, in December, you know, just how our fan base and what I've heard from just running to people on the street, you know, Bull Dog coach, yeah, let's bolt the heck up, let's go. You know, it's you know, all those things, all those emotions going into today. And do you ever come down on Christmas morning and get the glove that you were hoping for that would be there, or the bat, or the, you know, it's that kind of feeling. So arrived, and here we go. You know, I got a team that's really talented and hungry, and has made a lot of investment, and you know, ready to roll.
1: Christmas morning. Nobody does it like Coach Harbaugh. That is outstanding. Justin Herbert having a big week, announcing his engagement to singer Madison Beer. Did miss an OTA practice in the spring to visit her in Europe. Harbaugh said that his first thought was whether Justin would need a ride to the airport. Herbert also learning a new offense this year. Former Dolphins head coach Mike McDaniel, his new offensive coordinator. Could two coaches be any more different. In the NFC, the Packers looking for a return to the playoffs in 2026. Things looked good in the first half against the Bears in the divisional round until they didn't. Put head coach Matt LaFleur on the hot seat. He says that he's just focused on being himself.
11: Yeah, 100%. I think that you are who you are. And certainly I do take great pride in how we go about our business. And it's not just me. It's everybody. It's how we communicate to the players and then, you know, just be direct in terms of here's how we see it. And now it's on you to go. If you don't like that narrative that's been painted, it's on you to go change that.
1: LaFleur saying that he's really excited about the team that they've put together. This is a defense with a ton of talent, but it'll be minus Micah Parsons for the start of the year. ESPN's Lewis Riddick on how Green Bay will deal without their star edge rusher.
12: Look, they just don't have the kind of profile to replace him with that he kind of brings to the table. And quite honestly, when you make a move like this for a guy like this, you're banking on him being available because you just don't have another guy sitting on the shelf that has this kind of physical ability. So what's going to happen is, look, when we talk about complementary football, we talk about it being a three-phase game, the other two phases are going to really have to step up.
1: Now, Packers bowing out of the playoffs in Chicago against the Bears. Caleb Williams on the other end of that victory. Really exciting first season for Caleb with head coach Ben Johnson. Caleb talking about building on the success that they had a season ago.
13: The success part doesn't mean anything towards this year in the sense of we can go out there and we can lose every game. We can go out there and win every game, and that's up to us as a team. So the success part doesn't affect us this year. So it's being able to find ways to get better than last year, find ways to communicate better, run routes better, defensively, special teams, pin guys if we punt, all these small things that come together to be able to win games, even off the field things like us being connected better, hanging out more, being able to build that relationship, that trust, to be able to win games. Because those situational moments that we had last year, we may not have as many or we may have more. And so it's being able to fight through those and be better than we were last year. And so I think it all starts back over. And so that's what we're focused on. We're focused on being better than we were. We have guys in the building. So being better, from last year. So being better than we were last year.
1: Bears on that short list of NFC contenders. Are the Cowboys on that list? ESPN's Lewis Riddick sure thinks so.
12: This team will be able to score points. They will be able to stop the run. We'll see if they can rush the passer on the edges well enough to be able to really contend with the most explosive teams in the NFC, which really may fall upon a rookie. Look, Malachi Lawrence, who's their first-round pick, has to be big for

0: 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Nick DeLucchia here with you. Back to baseball. The Mets could be key at the trade deadline, but not because they're buying. They've been about as bad as the Tuesday weather in New York City that forced a Wednesday doubleheader with the Braves. In Game 1, scoreless through 5 in the 7th, one of the few guys not for sale on the Mets roster, buying an RBI.
1: Two outs, two strike pitch. Crack to right field toward the line. Fair ball, base hit for Bench. This will give the Mets the lead. Ewing is in. Lindor stops at third. The throw comes in from right. Bench with a go-ahead RBI double to right. And in the bottom of the seventh, the Mets take a 3-2 lead over Atlanta.
0: Keith Radd on 880 ESPN New York. Bench double the difference. Mets take game one 3-2. Their third straight win. It's like Lou Brown from Major League. It's called a winning streak, longest for the Mets since the end of May. Could they make it 4 in a row in the nightcap? Might help if you score. Zeros on the board through 6. Braves needed a hit, and Matt Olson delivering the only RBI of the game. Single in the 6th. Braves win it 1-0. Mets and Braves splitting their doubleheader. The Mariners coming off their first win over the Dodgers in L.A. since 2009. Different story in game 2.
2: Infield back, nobody holding, rushing, gets a head start, the 3-2 pitch, line into the left center field gap, and that is going to one hop off the wall. Rushing waved home. Relay way late. RBI double for Shohei, and the Dodgers up 4-0.
0: Call from AM 570 LA Sports. Ohtani coming through. Dodgers would wrap up a 4-2 win. Eric Lauer, 6 shutout innings with 4 strikeouts. His second outing of 6-plus shutout innings this season. The most by a Dodger pitcher this year. The Red Sox and the A's. Boston getting a big swing from Andrew Monasterio. 2-run homer in the top of the 10th inning. Red Sox would go on to win it 4-2 as their role to close out July continues. Took 10 in St. Louis. Ivan Herrera, the hero.
3: Herrera swings, and he drives that one. It goes to the gap in left center field. The ball gets down. It goes to the wall. We're tied. Walker around third. The throw to the plate. It's a Redbird winner. A Redbird winner. Light up the night in downtown St. Louis. The Cardinals came back with 3 in the 10th inning to beat the Cubs. 3-2.
0: Cardinals Radio Network, all 5 runs scored in the 10th in the game in a 3-2 final, second game in the majors this season where 5-plus runs were scored all in extras. Herrera, the walk-off double, second career walk-off hit. Cardinals with their first win in any game when trailing by multiple runs in extra innings since Game 6, the 2011 World Series. That was the David Freese walk-off home run. The D-backs blank the Pirates 3-0, and the Giants rout the Brewers 16-3. Brewers have lost 5 of their last 6 on the road. 16 runs for the Giants, the most they have scored at home in 16 years. Up next, volume up for our Wednesday Top Sound and a little WNBA action. 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
1: All set for some Wednesday top sound. Padres second baseman Jake Cronenworth flashing some leather on 97.3 The Fan.
3: 1-1, Carey hits it on a line up the middle. Diving stop by Cronenworth behind second. Off balance throw to first is in time. What a play by Jake Cronenworth. And two down in the top of the first inning. Highway robbery at Petco Park. That is as good of a defensive play up the middle as you will see.
0: Number four.
1: In the Motor City, what could be his last start in a Tigers uniform, Tarek Skubal reaches 1K with another K on 97.1 The Ticket.
3: 3-2, swing and a miss, got him with a changeup. And that speaks to the quality of that pitch, Bobby. That's a guy who does not chase, and he chased.
4: That was a filthy pitch down below the zone, right at the bottom rail.
3: 1,000 strikeouts for Tarek Skubal, sitting on 999 coming in. He didn't waste any time. Crowd on their feet here at Comerica Park. Tarek takes the cap off, acknowledges the crowd. 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
0: Number three.
1: In Miami, the Marlins going for a sweep. 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
3: 1-0. Conine drives high in the air, straightaway center. Crawford is back onto the track. He's looking up, and it's gone! Come on now, Griff! His heater rolls on, and the no-doubt shot chokes the fish in front. You can't make this stuff up, Jack!
0: Number two.
1: On the south side of Chicago, the White Sox walk off winners in extras against the Yankees on ESPN 1000.
5: The pitch to Edgar. Swing and a pop fly, shallow center field. It drops down. Here comes Peters. Throw to the plate late. Sox win. Edgar Carroll comes through in the 12th. 6-5, the final.
0: Number one.
1: And our top sound of the night from St. Louis, Ivan Herrera sending the Cardinals crowd home happy with a two-run double on the Cardinals radio network.
3: Herrera swings, and he drives that one. It goes to the gap in left center field. The ball gets down. It goes to the wall. We're tied. Walker around third. The throw to the plate. It's a Redbird winner! A Redbird winner! Light up the night in downtown St. Louis. The Cardinals came back with three in the 10th inning to beat the Cubs 3-2.
1: Yeah, another great finish. So many on Wednesday across Major League Baseball. I feel like there was a comeback everywhere. Comebacks coming in the WNBA as well. The Dream and the Wings in a tight game late. Alicia Gray coming up clutch.
6: They go to Gray. Gray into the paint, hanging, gets the jumper, and it's a one-point Dream lead. Atlanta is never out of a game.
1: No, they are not. Call from the USA Network. Atlanta erasing a 15-point deficit. Angel Reese had 22. The Mercury and the Valkyries. Alyssa Thomas taking over.
7: Bonner uses the AT screen. Hayes sticking with her. Bonner down low. Thornton defending with five. Fouls. AT over the top of Thornton and let her know about it.
1: That call from the USA Network as well. Thomas finishing with 25 to lead the way. The Mercury rallying from down 13, have won three straight after a five-game losing streak. Up next, big Wednesday in baseball and training camps underway across the NFL. A couple of players in need of new contracts. 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
9: 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Nick DeLuca here with you. End of July, so much to get to. Training camps underway in the NFL, college football coming up, WNBA, and a really important stretch in Major League Baseball. The trade deadline a few days away. Teams trying to position themselves to make moves. Potential for some big names to get moved doesn't get much bigger than Tarek Skubal. Back-to-back Cy Young winner in the AL, having another great season. But the Tigers are in trouble. Detroit trying to make a last push to potentially hang on to their ace, but had dropped 3 of 4. Entering Wednesday, Skubal on the mound in Detroit for what could be the final time against the Orioles. Top of the first, settling in and reaching 1K in K's.
10: 3-2, swing and a miss. Got him with a changeup. And that speaks to the quality of that pitch, Bobby. That's a guy who does not chase, and he chased.
11: That was a filthy pitch down below the zone, right at the bottom rail.
10: 1,000 strikeouts for Tarek Skubal, sitting on 999 coming in. He didn't waste any time. Crowd on their feet here at Comerica Park. Tarek takes the cap off, acknowledges the crowd. Listen to this crowd at Comerica.
9: Yeah, Skubal needed just 153 games to reach 1,000 strikeouts, second fewest all-time by a lefty, trailing only Randy Johnson. Got plenty of run support. Tigers jumping out to a 7-0 lead after 7. Javi Baez driving in a couple. Skubal working into the 7th and getting a special send-off.
10: The 2-0. Swinging line drive. Base hit into center field. Fielded by Baez, who get the ball in quickly to McGonigal, and that will be the end of the day for Tarek Skubal. Line drive single, Henderson scores, and you are going to hear a huge ovation, 34,000 plus on their feet here at Comerica Park. Skubal leaves him out. Listen to this crowd.
9: 97-1, the ticket on the call. Skubal going 6 1/3, 3 earned 6 Ks in his potential farewell start. Left with the big lead, but if you're familiar with anything about the 2026 Tigers, it would be that they have trouble holding leads. Orioles would score 5 in the 7th, more in the 8th to tie it up. And off to extras, scoreless in the 10th to a piece in the 11th, in the 12th. Colton Cowser delivered the dagger in Detroit.
10: Kowser brandishing the bat, waggles it a bit. The pitch, looped past the mound, is going to dribble in the center, a base hit. His first RBI in 24 games. It's 10-9. A two-strike hit off a lefty. How about that?
9: WBAL Kowser base hit, the game winner. Orioles rally from down 7-0 to win 10-9. Baltimore picks up their first win after trailing by 7-plus in a game since June 30th of 2009. They had lost 310 consecutive games when losing by 7-plus. And how about this for the Tigers? Their first loss when leading by 7-plus in the seventh inning or later. Since 1923, they had won 717 consecutive games in that scenario. It's their 18th loss of the season when leading in the seventh inning or later. They fall to 51-58. Devastating loss for Detroit. Now the focus shifting to Scooble's future. First, what could have been his last Tiger outing? Tigers manager A.J. Hinch says, well, he pitched like an ace.
12: So I thought Tarik had, you know, he had to pitch with a lot on his plate. That's very obvious. And I thought he was okay. You know, I thought, you know, I've seen him grind through a few, delivery things and trying to execute. They put some good swings on the ball. But he was sensational with the results. I mean, you get into the seventh inning. I went out there to let him know it was his last hitter. We wanted Tavares right-handed. He had just given up, you know, the base runner, and I just wanted him to know that this was it. You know, he didn't have to manage the inning trying to, you know, dance around anything, and he fell behind in the 2-0 fastball and gives up the hit, and then he was done.
9: Yeah, story, the season for the Tigers, good start, but could not close it out. Scooble on a potential final time on the mound in the Motor City.
5: You know, in the moment, I want to live in the moment. You know, there's a lot of stuff going on around me that I have no control in. So, you know, I try to be pretty present all the time, you know, and when the fans get on their feet like that and give you a pretty good ovation, it's special. It'll never not be special, and it's something I've always appreciated. And hopefully they feel the same way. You know, I've given. You know, hopefully they feel like I've given everything to the team, to the city, and because I truly have. So, those are always special, and I'll never forget those for sure.
9: As for what the industry is saying, ESPN's Buster Olney, will the Tigers actually trade Scooble?
13: Man, does he look ridiculous today. As good as he looks since he's come back from that elbow surgery, no walks, 5 strikeouts. And I got a text as he walked back to pitch the first inning from an executive involved in conversations about him. And what he said was the Tigers are prepared to trade him if they decide to pivot to be sellers. And you know this. All the other teams who are looking for starting pitchers are waiting for this to be decided. Cubs, Phillies, Braves, Brewers, Rays, and yes, maybe the Dodgers, who, of course, you know, they are hell-bent on going back to back to back to back. Tarik Skubal is the guy who's holding up the trade market right now. At some point, you would assume in the next 24 hours, the Tigers will start diving into conversations with other clubs if they decide to trade him. They started the day 6 games under 500.
9: And Buster on SportsCenter, how about Skubal and the Dodgers rotation? That would be pretty ridiculous. Yankees and White Sox both expected to be buyers. Yankees hoping to add to the bullpen, maybe a bat. More than anything else, trying to get healthy, still without Aaron Judge, Giancarlo Stanton, Cody Bellinger. They do have a couple top prospects that could be trade pieces. One of them in the big leagues right now, Spencer Jones getting his chance and making the most of it.
14: High fly ball, deep left, Antonacci back, track, wall. Another home run for Jones against Morton. A 3-run shot the other way, and the Yankees lead 4-0.
9: Call from Prime Video. 4 spot for the Yankees in the first. White Sox would rally. Munetaka Murakami leaving the yard again to tie it in the 8th inning. Off to extras in the 12th. Edgar Carroll figured the night was long enough.
15: The pitch to Edgar. Swing and a pop fly, shallow center field, it drops down, here comes Peters, throw to the plate late, Sox win, Edgar Carroll comes through in the 12th, 6-5 the final.
9: ESPN 1000 on the call. White Sox with their eighth walk-off win this season. That is the second most in the majors. Two more teams that could add at the deadline, the Marlins and the Phillies. Phillies fought their way back into the NL playoff race after that brutal start. Marlins looked like they were in position to push for the playoffs and lost a franchise record 12 in a row. Had a chance to go for the sweep on Wednesday afternoon. Fell into a 6-0 hole, but chipped away. Three in the fifth, three more in the seventh to tie it up. Then in the eighth, Griffin Conine off the bench and out of the ballpark.
16: 1-0. Conine drives high in the air, straightaway center. Crawford is back onto the track. He's looking up, and it's gone! Come on now, Griff! His heater rolls on, and the no-doubt shot chokes the fish in front. You can't make this stuff up, Jack!
9: 104.3 WQAM, Conine's first career go-ahead homer in the eighth inning or later. That was the difference. Marlins complete the comeback and the sweep, 8-6. The final, Phillies lose their fourth straight series, second longest active streak in the majors. Star first baseman Bryce Harper saying after Tuesday's loss, he thinks they might need some help at the deadline. Manager Don Mattingly weighing in.
17: I sense Bryce thinking about it. I don't really sense anybody else thinking about it, honestly. And you've been through this. Guys want to be GMs, what you need, without a real understanding of where the organization is, exactly what where thing goes, not only this year, but moving forward. So, again, players like being GMs and making calls and spending other people's money. So, I just let it go of that. I mean, they've been doing this a while. He's never really backed away from trying to get guys. We're trying to get better. You know, we're going to try to get better at the deadline. So, leave it at that.
9: Yeah, it doesn't sound like those comments went over particularly well. Dave Dombrowski, no stranger to thinking big. Does Harper get his wish? Time will tell.
18: Baker Mayfield reported to Bucs camp, doesn't have the new deal he wants.
19: Baker's not happy, like Vita Vea, but Baker right now is going to bet on himself.
20: These are two big names to pay attention to just because I think that they're a contender in the NFC if they stay healthy.
9: SportsCenter all night here on ESPN Radio. Nick DeLucchi here with you. Training camps underway in the NFL. Brings all the excitement of a new season and plenty of drama along with it. Couple quarterbacks looking for contracts heading into 2026. Some top running backs in that group as well. The Buccaneers answering contract questions on both sides of the ball. Had their streak of four straight division titles snapped last season after going 2-7 down the stretch. Now trying to figure out futures for Vita Vea after a trade request and Baker Mayfield entering the final year of his contract. Mayfield reporting to camp despite not having a new deal in place, said he would negotiate once camp started. Bucs head coach Todd Bowles leaving all of that stuff to agents and the front office.
21: That is a Jason question right now. You said everything that Baker was going to do. We're not going to make this training camp about Baker from a team standpoint. If something happens, great, but we're getting ready for the season and play it out. He's expecting to have a great season from himself. He loved the guys that he's around and building it from that, and that's all we're going to go with right now.
9: Bucs plus 164 to win the division, best odds in the NFC South on DraftKings, but dealing with lots of noise right now. Bowles on the team keeping their focus where it needs to be.
21: Well, there's players every year, you're going to have them. These happen to be two of our biggest players. You know, we haven't had two of our biggest in a while, but we've had players every year. It just haven't been of that magnitude, but it's always about football. There's always going to be distractions, just like there are in game day. There are going to be sudden changes. There are going to be sudden changes on the field, but we have a very professional and mature group with a lot of leadership there, starting with Baker, so he makes sure that's separate, and he makes sure the teams know that's separate. And like I said, we're not going to make this training camp about what he signed or what he didn't sign or being his contract year. We're just going to play ball.
9: Bucs not the only ones dealing with contract questions. The Texans coming off another divisional round exit, trying to figure out C.J. Stroud's future. Fantastic rookie season. Hasn't really been the same since, but the team committed to him moving forward. General manager Nick Caserio with the latest on Stroud's contract negotiations.
22: Yeah, he had a really good offseason. It's probably the best offseason he's had since he's been here.
0: He's had a good attitude. He's been consistent. He's got the right mindset. I'd say we've definitely had productive conversations over the course of the spring. So, I mean, there's a possibility that something could come to fruition. So we'll work through it and, you know, see what happens.
2: That's the team side. How about the player, Stroud, just focusing on football?
22: I've learned you got to keep the main thing, and, you know, just focus on one day at a time, one play, and the football is what's got me to even having the conversation to be able to get a second contract, so I've got to focus on football.
2: If you're starting up a fantasy football draft anytime soon, might want to listen up. Would think that Bijan Robinson and Jahmyr Gibbs are pretty high on everyone's boards heading into the season. Just have to get them on the field. ESPN's Adam Schefter on the latest with contract negotiations for Gibbs with the Lions and Bijan with the Falcons.
23: It should surprise nobody. Both running backs have so much at stake, and both are poised to reset the market and become the highest paid running backs in NFL history. It doesn't make sense for them from a financial standpoint to step onto a field to risk injury while their contracts still are not done. Now, both running backs, Gibbs and Robinson, have had conversations at various points during the offseason, and I think the feeling around the league continues to be that there will be deals that get done at some point this summer for both backs, Robinson and Gibbs. But as long as those deals are not done, it appears as if the running backs have decided that they cannot afford to be on the practice field risking any sort of injury.
2: Yeah, Bijan finishing last season with 2,298 scrimmage yards, the most in the NFL. Gibbs second in the NFL in touchdowns with 18 last season. Lions looking to get back to the playoffs. Head coach Dan Campbell on the urgency to get a Gibbs deal done.
24: Of course, we, you know, you guys know how we feel about Gibbs and all of our guys, Laporta, Brandt, all, you know. And so we'll take this as it comes. This is, you know, This will kind of continue. It'll come as it comes. I think that's the best way to say it. And so, you know, this is both sides working through something, and we'll take it as it comes. But that's where it is.
2: Yeah, two major storylines to pay attention to. Two of the best backs in the business. Coming up, college football around the corner. Can the Big Ten continue to dominate? And LeBron's a Sixer. Let it sink in. This is SportsCenter All Night here on ESPN Radio.
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1: 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We are around a month away from the kickoff of college football season. No one has been better than the Big Ten over the last few years. The conference taking home a third straight national title last season when Indiana wore the crown. Ohio State winning in 2024. Michigan the champs in 2023. Day two of Media Days in Chicago on Wednesday featuring a couple heavy hitters, including the world famous Buckeyes and the Oregon Ducks, who have been knocking on that championship door over the last few years. You could say the Ducks are in a row for Oregon entering 2026. They are 26-3 over the last two seasons. Dante Moore back as a Heisman favorite. Head coach Dan Lanning on Moore's decision to return.
2: Yeah, I just think it speaks volumes about his maturity level. And you talk about legacy and what you want to create and what's left. And I think, you know, he recognizes the one thing you can't buy back is time. And he has some time that he still had an opportunity to experience some stuff here in college and grow as a player and a person, and he wanted to take advantage of it. And he put that value over, you know, a paycheck or whatever else might be out there.
1: Yeah, Moore had a chance to be a top pick in the NFL draft instead, coming back to school, was up and down at times last year, started strong, 14 touchdown passes through September, finished with 250-plus passing yards in five of his last six. Landing on where he's seen Moore add more to his game.
2: Yeah, I think there's a comfortability. Just, you know, there's always unknowns walking into each season, but he knows a little bit what to expect. And I think there's a comfort level. There's a leadership that's really taken a step up. Whatever he says, the team follows. And last year, I think everybody's figuring it out. Like, what's it going to look like? And I think there's a lot of confidence walking into this moment, this season. What's it look like because of what Dante's done in the past?
1: Landing here on ESPN Radio with our Ian Fitzsimmons. He is 48-8 in four seasons at Oregon, tied with Ryan Day for the third best record among active FBS coaches in that span. As for the Buckeyes, a little more turnover entering this season. Felt like every first-round pick was from Ohio State back in April. The Buckeyes falling short in last season's CFP. Day on his takeaways from a season ago.
3: Well, you take a lot of things. Every year you look at the things that have gone well, and then you look at the things that came up short. And I think when you're chasing small margins like we are, you have to identify the things that need to get fixed and fix them. The easy thing to do is do nothing or overreact. Where the real work is really identifying what needs to get fixed and then make that change. And so I won't get into all of those things, but yeah, there's a lot of things that needed to get addressed and will continue to get addressed. And sometimes you don't know if those decisions were right until you get all the way to the end of the season. I think this year, based on the way our schedule looks and the way it's laid out, you know, we're going to get some early feedback in these games, and we're going to have to play well down the stretch.
1: Yeah, they will get early feedback. Ohio State losing lots of defensive experience, but return some offensive firepower. Julian Sain, a Heisman finalist last year. Day on where he's seen Sain grow in his game.
4: Probably confidence. And just looking at somebody, I would assume, like, you know, when someone goes to war for the first time, when they come back from war, they got a different look in their eye. I think it's the same thing when you're a quarterback. You know, when you've gone through and your first start ever was home against Texas, and you win that game, and then, you know, you go through the regular season, and then you play your first snow game ever as a Cali kid, and snowing sideways, and you win the rivalry game. You have those successes, but then you also lose two games at the end of the season. You know, there's scars there, there's successes there, there's experiences there, and then you kind of have the offseason to process it all. I think he's changed his body. I think he's got a good look in his eye. I think he's really confident right now.
1: Yeah, Sain was dialed in as a deep ball thrower a season ago at Ohio State. Doesn't hurt having the best receiver in the country at your disposal as well. That's what Jeremiah Smith brings on the outside.
5: LeBron James is signing with the Philadelphia 76ers.
6: Whoa!
5: On a two-year deal.
6: I think this right here puts the Philadelphia 76ers right there with the New York Knicks as the favorites in the Eastern Conference.
1: Yeah, speaking of Ohio dust settling after LeBron James made his decision, LeBron going to Philly, choosing the Sixers over Miami, Cleveland, and the Warriors. Didn't work out for Draymond Green as a recruiter. Gives his thoughts.
7: If you go back to Cleveland, even if you go back to Cleveland and win a championship, it's not going to be as good as 2016. If you go to Miami and win a championship, it's not going to be as good as 2012, 2013. Those two places kind of got eliminated just because. You look at Golden State, and I ultimately don't think Brown was ever able to get over the history. And I understand it. I get it. What we all ultimately always knew is, like, that's the hurdle to get over.
1: Yeah. Lot to get over, but LeBron a Sixer, Draymond re-signing with the Warriors. Up next, half-hour headlines, latest from training camps in the NFL, and the race for the deadline in baseball continues. 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And I'm telling you right now why Jalen Hurts will be the MVP. 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
1: Derek Skubal takes the mound in the Motor City for what could be the final time. The Tigers lose another late lead and another game. The White Sox rally to walk off the Yankees. Latest from Big Ten Media Days. Baker Mayfield and C.J. Stroud still looking for contracts. So are Jahmyr Gibbs and Bijan Robinson.
2: Obviously, we're off to the races with Lamar moving forward. If things don't go well, Ravens will draft a quarterback in round one.
3: I think he wants to see the direction of where this team is going.
4: It hasn't been the Ravens. The Ravens have wanted to sign him. It's more him than them.
1: Oh, yeah, and add Lamar Jackson to that list, looking for a new contract, two-time MVP. List of offseason question marks grows in the NFL. Think about so much new, especially in the AFC heading into this season. Mike Tomlin and John Harbaugh, head coaches in Pittsburgh and Baltimore for almost two decades. Sean McDermott spending nearly 10 years in Buffalo. All three out, expectations pretty well the same for those franchises. Ravens looking for a bounce-back season. They went 8-9 a year ago, struggling down the stretch in a season that ultimately cost their coach his job. Lamar Jackson working around injury, not exactly in his MVP form. ESPN's Andrew Hawkins on what to expect from Lamar this year.
5: I'm hoping to see a healthy Lamar, because I do think it's that simple for the Baltimore Ravens. If Lamar stays healthy, they're in contention. And if he plays 16 to 17 games, he's an MVP candidate. Now, how do you do that? Declan Doyle, what is your protection plan for Lamar? Last year, they spent the least amount on offensive line, and they got what they paid for, 45 sacks for him. When Lamar wasn't hurt last year, before he hurt his hamstring, he was on pace to have the same season he had the year before, which was the most efficient passing season that we've seen in modern football. But it comes down strictly to that. If he is healthy, this offense can go. What is your plan to do so? What is your plan to showcase Zay Flowers as a number one? There's no Isaiah Likely in this lineup anymore. How do you maintain your running game that we've seen so far from Derrick Henry? We know he's old. Can he continue to defy the odds of physics and be that power runner? And what is your plan around that? It comes down to that for Lamar Jackson and his offense.
1: Yeah, Jesse Minter taking over as the team's new head coach. Declan Doyle, the new play caller after spending a year with Ben Johnson in Chicago. ESPN's Dominique Foxworth on his expectations for a new look Raven offense.
6: I don't imagine there's going to be a ton of design runs that are called throughout the course of the season. Of course, much like Josh Allen, when you get down to the most important games, they'll put those things in because they really threaten defenses. But Lamar is good enough, and this offense, they suspect, will be good enough running the ball. Again, this is like a Bears-style system, a Ben Johnson-looking system. They want to be able to run the hell out of the ball without requiring their quarterback to do so. And Lamar, I think, is good enough to pass the ball from the pocket. He's always wanted to do that, and he's always done that well. I don't see him as like an aggressive scrambler unless the opportunity is there. When he has to, he will, but it's not going to be a core part of the game.
1: As for the two-time MVP himself, still trying to get to that Super Bowl, Lamar on the urgency to reach the big game.
7: Absolutely. He does. Each and every year I'm getting older, not younger, so of course, you know, it increases, but it starts now. Like I said, on the lounge. It starts now. Training camp.
1: Yeah, it feels like there's a bunch of that going around in the AFC. Let's go back to the contract talks. Lamar addressing that situation.
7: Yeah, man, I'm going to keep it the same way I've been keeping it. You know, not here. You know, it's private between me and the gym.
8: Yes, sir. Hey, Lamar. Did you notice Patrick's new deal? Obviously, there's some other guys that will have new deals probably next year.
7: To be honest, I really haven't been paying attention to anything on social media except the 69 thing, the ratings, whatever it is. But I seen that, you know, people were tagging me in that, so that's why I was able to see that. But I really don't be following anything like that.
8: What are your thoughts on the 69 right now?
7: It is what it is. You know, I play football. I don't care about rankings.
1: Lamar addressing his NFL top 100 ranking sliding after an injury-plagued 2025 season. The Ravens are the favorites to win the AFC North, according to ESPN analytics, at 54%, plus 1,000 to win the Super Bowl. That's tied for the shortest odds on DraftKings in the AFC with the Bills. Buffalo breaking in a new head coach, still a familiar face, Joe Brady, elevated from OC to HC, trying to knock down that playoff wall. Quarterback Josh Allen on a different feeling at Bills camp.
9: We talked about this earlier in OTAs, just the vibe, the energy. You know, it's different. It's not, I'm not saying it's better, it's worse, it's different. And, you know, as a new head coach for a team, I think that's a smart decision to make things different. You know, this isn't the same place, and you have to make it feel differently because, you know, doing the same thing, it obviously didn't work. So got to change it up and try to find new ways to make it work.
1: Yeah, lots of changes for the Bills. New head coach, bunch of new pieces, opening a brand new stadium, and new uniforms. The Bills releasing what they are calling a gray Nickel City alternate. Fans on social media seemingly not all that thrilled about the design, but Allen says it's time for the franchise to move forward in all areas.
9: New everything. We got a new stadium, a new coach. Personal life, got a lot of news in my life too, so it is different. And you know, change always, you know, change isn't always the easiest, but sometimes it's for the better. And you know, we just gotta keep moving forward and stop hating on the jerseys, guys. I don't know if you guys are hating. I don't know. I don't see anything, but they're great. I honestly, like, speaking of new, right? It's a new look. It is. I understand that, but and we gotta be new. And I think these jerseys kind of are symbolic of that, and I'm excited to wear them. I really, like, we had a lot of people that put in a lot of hard work for these jerseys, and it symbolizes a lot of newness, and that I am excited about.
1: Josh Allen's excited. Not sure how many other people are, but he is, so I guess that's all that counts. Bills reaching the divisional round of the playoffs again last year. Chargers fell short after an ugly wild card round loss in New England. Much healthier heading in to 2026, getting tackles Joe Alt and Rashawn Slater back. Another year for Jim Harbaugh and Justin Herbert to work together. And you know there is no one more excited about the start of training camp than Jim Harbaugh.
10: We all feel the same way. You know, you're seeing guys, you know, I know I've used the analogy before. I mean, it's like family reunion. It's like, you know, the first day of school, the, you know, like Christmas morning. You know, that's the feeling that everybody has. And we're where we're supposed to be. We're on time. You know, we're ready to roll. And, yeah, let's just go attack it.
1: Yeah, no one quite like Jim Harbaugh. The Chargers looking to take another step in 2026. Can they become a true AFC contender? Harbaugh on the excitement heading in to this season.
10: Drove in today. So many waiting to, you know, camping out to come to our first practice. I mean, it's just so awesome and so cool. And, you know, thinking back to, you know, some of our games at SoFi last year in the, you know, in December, you know, just how our fan base and what I've heard from just random people on the street, you know, Bulldog coach, yeah, let's bolt the heck up, let's go. You know, it's you know, all those things, all those emotions going into today. And do you ever come down on Christmas morning and get the glove that you were hoping for that would be there, or the bat, or the, you know, it's that kind of feeling. So arrived, and here we go. You know, I got a team that's really talented and hungry, and has made a lot of investment, and you know, ready to roll.
1: Christmas morning. Nobody does it like Coach Harbaugh. That is outstanding. Justin Herbert having a big week, announcing his engagement to singer Madison Beer. Did miss an OTA practice in the spring to visit her in Europe. Harbaugh said that his first thought was whether Justin would need a ride to the airport. Herbert also learning a new offense this year. Former Dolphins head coach Mike McDaniel, his new offensive coordinator. Could two coaches be any more different. In the NFC, the Packers looking for a return to the playoffs in 2026. Things looked good in the first half against the Bears in the divisional round until they didn't. Put head coach Matt LaFleur on the hot seat. He says that he's just focused on being himself.
11: Yeah, 100%. I think that you are who you are. And certainly I do take great pride in how we go about our business. And it's not just me. It's everybody. It's how we communicate to the players and then, you know, just be direct in terms of here's how we see it. And now it's on you to go. If you don't like that narrative that's been painted, it's on you to go change that.
1: LaFleur saying that he's really excited about the team that they've put together. This is a defense with a ton of talent, but it'll be minus Micah Parsons for the start of the year. ESPN's Lewis Riddick on how Green Bay will deal without their star edge rusher.
12: Look, they just don't have the kind of profile to replace him with that he kind of brings to the table. And quite honestly, when you make a move like this for a guy like this, you're banking on him being available because you just don't have another guy sitting on the shelf that has this kind of physical ability. So what's going to happen is, look, when we talk about complementary football, we talk about it being a three-phase game, the other two phases are going to really have to step up.
1: Now, Packers bowing out of the playoffs in Chicago against the Bears. Caleb Williams on the other end of that victory. Really exciting first season for Caleb with head coach Ben Johnson. Caleb talking about building on the success that they had a season ago.
13: The success part doesn't mean anything towards this year in the sense of we can go out there and we can lose every game. We can go out there and win every game, and that's up to us as a team. So the success part doesn't affect us this year. So it's being able to find ways to get better than last year, find ways to communicate better, run routes better, defensively, special teams, pin guys if we punt, all these small things that come together to be able to win games, even off-the-field things like us being connected better, hanging out more, being able to build that relationship, that trust, to be able to win games. Because those situational moments that we had last year, we may not have as many or we may have more. And so it's being able to fight through those and be better than we were last year. And so I think it all starts back over. And so that's what we're focused on. We're focused on being better than we were. We have guys in the building. So being better, from last year. So being better than we were last year.
1: Bears on that short list of NFC contenders. Are the Cowboys on that list? ESPN's Lewis Riddick sure thinks so.
12: This team will be able to score points. They will be able to stop the run. We'll see if they can rush the passer on the edges well enough to be able to really contend with the most explosive teams in the NFC, which really may fall upon a rookie. Look, Malachi Lawrence, who's their first-round pick, has to be big for them. But you know what? Rookies have come up big before. Jayshon Barham, who they drafted out of Michigan, has to be big for them. Can play off ball and can rush the passer, as he showed at Michigan. They have really, really done a nice job. A really nice job. And it's not just pie in the sky. We hope Dallas is relevant this year because they're America's team. They're the most talked about football team, the most talked about professional franchise, in the United States for sure. I don't know how they rank worldwide. But this team legitimately has claims to the discussion of them being a Super Bowl contender. I know that's going to make people uncomfortable and people laugh about it, but it's true.
1: Yeah, a lot of people buying stock in the Cowboys. See if it comes to fruition. SportsCenter All Night here on ESPN.

0: 7. The Mets take a 3-2 lead over Atlanta.
1: Keith Radd on 880 ESPN New York. Benj doubled the difference. Mets take game 1, 3-2. Their third straight win. It's like Lou Brown from Major League. It's called a winning streak, longest for the Mets since the end of May. Could they make it 4 in a row in the nightcap? Might help if you score. Zeros on the board through 6. Braves needed a hit, and Matt Olson delivering the only RBI of the game. Single in the 6th. Braves win it 1-0. Mets and Braves splitting their doubleheader. The Mariners coming off their first win over the Dodgers in L.A. since 2009. Different story in game 2.
2: Infield back, nobody holding, rushing, gets a head start, the 3-2 pitch, lined into the left center field gap, and that is going to one-hop off the wall. Rushing waved home. Relay way late. RBI double for Shohei, and the Dodgers up 4-0.
1: Call from AM 570 LA Sports. Ohtani coming through. Dodgers would wrap up a 4-2 win. Eric Lauer, 6 shutout innings with 4 strikeouts. His second outing of 6-plus shutout innings this season. The most by a Dodger pitcher this year. The Red Sox and the A's. Boston getting a big swing from Andrew Monasterio. 2-run homer in the top of the 10th inning. Red Sox would go on to win it 4-2 as their role to close out July continues. Took 10 in St. Louis. Ivan Herrera, the hero.
3: Herrera swings, and he drives that one. It goes to the gap in left center field. The ball gets down. It goes to the wall. We're tied. Walker around third. The throw to the plate. It's a Redbird winner! A Redbird winner! Light up the night in downtown St. Louis. The Cardinals came back with 3 in the 10th inning to beat the Cubs. 3-2!
1: 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Herrera, the walk-off double, second career walk-off hit. Cardinals with their first win in any game when trailing by multiple runs in extra innings since Game 6, the 2011 World Series. That was the David Freese walk-off home run. The D-backs blank the Pirates 3-0, and the Giants rout the Brewers 16-3. Brewers have lost 5 of their last 6 on the road. 16 runs for the Giants, the most they have scored at home in 16 years. Up next, volume up for our Wednesday Top Sound and a little WNBA action. 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
0: Number five.
1: All set for some Wednesday top sound. Padres second baseman Jake Cronenworth flashing some leather on 97.3 The Fan.
3: 1-1, Carey hits it on a line up the middle. Diving stop by Cronenworth behind second. Off balance throw to first is in time. What a play by Jake Cronenworth. And two down in the top of the first inning. Highway robbery at Petco Park. That is as good of a defensive play up the middle as you will see.
0: Number four.
1: In the Motor City, what could be his last start in a Tigers uniform, Tarek Skubal reaches 1K with another K on 97.1 The Ticket.
3: 3-2, swing and a miss, got him with a changeup. And that speaks to the quality of that pitch, Bobby. That's a guy who does not chase, and he chased.
4: That was a filthy pitch down below the zone, right at the bottom rail.
3: 1,000 strikeouts for Tarek Skubal, sitting on 999 coming in. He didn't waste any time. Crowd on their feet here at Comerica Park. Tarek takes the cap off, acknowledges the crowd. 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
0: Number three.
1: In Miami, the Marlins going for a sweep. 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
3: 1-0. Conine drives high in the air, straightaway center. Crawford is back onto the track. He's looking up, and it's gone! Come on now, Griff. His heater rolls on, and the no-doubt shot chokes the fish in front.
1: On the south side of Chicago, the White Sox walk off winners in extras against the Yankees on ESPN 1000.
5: The pitch to Edgar. Swing and a pop fly, shallow center field. It drops down. Here comes Peters. Throw to the plate late. Sox win. Edgar Carroll comes through in the 12th. 6-5 the final.
1: And our top sound of the night from St. Louis, Ivan Herrera sending the Cardinals crowd home happy with a two-run double on the Cardinals radio network.
3: Herrera swings and he drives that one. It goes to the gap in left center field. The ball gets down. It goes to the wall. We're tied. Walker around third. The throw to the plate. It's a red bird winner. A red bird winner. Light up the night in downtown St. Louis. The Cardinals came back with three in the 10th inning to beat the Cubs 3-2.
1: Yeah, another great finish. So many on Wednesday across Major League Baseball. Feel like there was a comeback everywhere. Comebacks coming in the WNBA as well. The Dream and the Wings in a tight game late. Alicia Gray coming up clutch.
6: They go to Gray. Gray into the paint. Hanging. Gets the jumper. And it's a one-point Dream lead.
7: Atlanta is never out of the game.
1: No, they are not. Call from the USA Network. Atlanta erasing a 15-point deficit. Angel Reese had 22. The Mercury and the Valkyries. Alyssa Thomas taking over.
8: Bonner uses the AT screen. Hayes sticking with her. Bonner down low. Thornton defending with five. Fouls. AT over the top of Thornton and let her know about it.
1: That call from the USA Network as well. Thomas finishing with 25 to lead the way. The Mercury rallying from down 13, have won three straight after a five-game losing streak. That's a wrap for us here on SportsCenter All Night. Thanks for hanging with us. 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
1: Unsportsmanlike with Evan Canty and Michelle.
14: The league now has decided that the teams will not be moving forward unless the Raptors assume the risk of potential outcomes that come from that investigation.
15: You don't want to get penalized for the sins of someone else. I don't think that's fair to the Toronto Raptors, but you should have thought about that before you traded for him.
16: Why didn't they just tell the Clippers you cannot deal Kawhi Leonard until the investigation is over? Why are we doing this?

0: 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More news with a story that I cannot believe is not over by now. Along with Michelle Smallman, Chris Canty, Evan Cohen with you, Kawhi Leonard, the investigation with the LA Clippers could go into 2027. Good morning, everybody. How are we doing today?
1: Man, I thought the LeBron James drama was dragging. This is ridiculous. How long ago was it when Adam Silver said we need to wrap up the investigation?
2: It's been a minute.
1: Over a month. And we're still here. Man, them lawyers are taking advantage of those billable hours.
2: Well, we better settle in because it seems like we're going to be here for quite some time.
0: Well, let's give you the latest here. The NBA, this is per Baxter Holmes, who is not a good reporter. He is a phenomenal reporter. He's been all over this story. Pablo Torre, of course, you see him on PTI. Pablo Torre finds out, has had a bunch of, it was the beginning of this. And obviously, Pablo has done phenomenal work, and Baxter Holmes has done phenomenal work with this as well. So here's what we've got. NBA investigation per ESPN.com into whether the LA Clippers circumvented the salary cap to pay Kawhi Leonard could drag into 2027 if the parties don't agree on the findings or any proposed settlement that involves punishing the team, sources with knowledge of the case told ESPN on Wednesday. Sources close to the NBPA, the Players Association, with knowledge of the investigation said the union wouldn't hesitate to take the matter to arbitration if the NBA sought penalties without sufficient evidence proving the claim that the Clippers have denied since the league's probe began nearly 10 months ago. If the parties, which include the Clippers and the NBPA, can't agree, the matter could head to a neutral arbiter who is jointly appointed by the NBA and the PA, Players Association. The arbiter could compel document production, witness testimony, and order discovery. After a hearing, the arbiter's ruling would be subject to an appeals panel made up of three people jointly appointed by the NBA and NBPA. The appeal panel decision is binding. Such a process, which applies in this instance because cap circumvention is a violation of the NBA's collective bargaining agreement, would ultimately determine whether Silver, Adam Silver, commissioner, could punish the Clippers for allegations that money was funneled to Leonard through aspiration. That's a lot. I'm out of breath. But
2: good job.
0: Here's where we're at right now. We are in a place where this is ongoing. I don't understand why findings have to be agreed upon. Isn't that the whole point of the findings, is that If you guys are investigating me, no matter what you find that would be negative, of course I'm not going to agree to that because it's negative. Why does Kawhi and the Clippers have to agree to the findings?
1: Because there's going to be potential discipline and a penalty, and the NBPA has to be on board with that. Because the last thing you want to do if you're Adam Silver is to create a mess of that relationship because of a convoluted investigation with some findings that determine that the parties involved had the intent of being nefarious in circumventing the salary cap. There are a lot of complications. There's a lot of nuance when it comes to this. And on its face, people in the union are probably going to have a hard time understanding why Kawhi Leonard is going to be punished. And beyond that, you end up setting a precedent in terms of being able to punish players for infractions that could potentially be tangential to what we're seeing happen and what they find in this investigation.
2: Which is exactly why I don't see both parties coming to a consensus here, and I expect this to drag out. Evan, you just outlined the various processes that would need to happen in order for this thing to be wrapped up, but at the outset of it, there has to be some sort of agreement, which I can't see Kawhi and the PA, that side, agreeing to any of these findings if they are negative in nature.
0: Nor the Clippers,
2: exactly.
0: Right? Because who knows what would happen to the organization, the penalties, etc. So this is where this whole thing is an absolute mess. What team is Kawhi Leonard going to be on this year?
1: That's the part that's fascinating to me, because if you're the LA Clippers and no team would be willing to trade for him with this pending investigation, you can't actually play him.
0: Wait, whoa. Hold on, why are you saying that no team would trade for him?
1: Well, I don't know that a team wants to trade for a player when they don't know his status or availability.
0: I disagree.
1: Okay.
0: Let me tell you why. In 2019, when Kawhi Leonard went to the Toronto Raptors and they won the championship over the Golden State Warriors, everyone said, what a move by Masai Ujiri. And I asked the question, what was the move? Because that was a salary dump. They wanted off of DeMar DeRozan's contract, and the only way to mask the salary dump is to get someone so good that the, regardless of what the future holds, the end result happened to be a Larry O'Brien, which is amazing. I think if Kawhi Leonard, there's an uncertain amount of games he would play. We don't even know if he would be eligible to play. We don't know how he would play. You don't know if you could extend him. Once again, Kawhi Leonard is the ultimate salary dump. As odd as that sounds, and I'll give you a team right now. If I'm the Boston Celtics, I'm swooping in today.
2: Oh,
0: I am saying that I am widely panned for, and I'm destroyed for what happened with this Jaylen Brown trade. Brad Stevens, who we've always taken as a man of his word, right? From dating back to Butler, that is a stand-up class act. Look at the guys that he hired from a coaching perspective and how good they've been, right? In terms of Adoka, just coaching. Ime Adoka, Joe Mazzulla, Will Hardy was in the mix there. Mm-hmm. Like, this guy has brought a great organization to Boston, taking over for Danny Ainge. He said specifically at this press conference when he got Paul George, we don't want two players taking up 70% of the salary cap. You currently have two players taking up 70% of the salary cap for the next 2 years.
1: Yeah.
0: Go give the deal you got for Jaylen Brown to the Clippers. Take Kawhi. Who cares what happens after that?
1: Well, you do care what happens after that because it was expressed by the league office that the team trading for Kawhi Leonard could potentially inherit the penalties that are associated with the situation.
0: For the player, not the team. For the player. So if Kawhi doesn't play and he's suspended, money comes off the books. That does not count towards the cap. If you get suspended, that money goes down towards the cap. If you're not suspended, you have Kawhi Leonard, who is definitively better than Paul George. You're not going to extend him. You're going to use it as a salary dump.
1: So you're going to use it as a salary dump, and Jason Tatum is going to be down a max level player?
0: Well, that's the other part of this, right? That's the downside, right? So then here's the other part with the NBA. Make a decision. That seems easy. Just freeze the contract and let the man play. Tell the Clippers you're not allowed to extend him and you're not allowed to trade him. That's literally.
1: So what was the point of going down this road with the investigation in the first place?
0: I have no idea. This is
1: getting
0: ridiculous.
1: If you're
0: going
1: to kick over the hornet's nest, you have to have some findings. There has to be something. There has to be resolution.
0: But everyone has to agree on the findings, OCC. And we just read this. This is ridiculous.
1: I agree with you, but how can you say something definitive like that if you're the NBA? How can you freeze the contract? How can you do anything without a release of the findings?
0: Can you say this? Maybe freeze is the wrong word. Can you say this?
1: You can't do anything with... That's the point. That's the problem. You can't do anything with the contract.
0: Can you wink-wink it with the Clippers? Can you say, listen, don't trade them, don't extend them? Can you just wink-wink it? You kind of don't need to do anything on that.
2: But is that the wrong approach, considering a wink-wink type situation is what got you here in the first place?
1: So now, all of a sudden...
0: Yes, but the man gets paid.
1: So now, all of a sudden, you invite similar behaviors with other governors around the NBA that do things that are ambiguous at best in terms of being able to acquire players.
0: Okay, so every counter to every idea I've had is insanely fair from both of you. Like 100% fair what you've said. I'm trying to come up with ideas for how this ends.
1: I agree with you.
0: Yeah. No, but what I'm saying is, what's happening here? We're just going to continue to put Baxter Holmes, who's phenomenal, and Pablo Torre, who's phenomenal, on this story to find out more stuff that seems a little bit fishy. He's going to make $50 million to play for some team this year, and some team may trade for him, or some team may not trade for him, or the Clippers may have him, or they may not have him. Like, we're not that far away from NBA training camp. What team is... And by the way, if you're Brandon Ingram... Raptors, Grady Dick, Raptors. I understand their names are not as significant as Kawhi. They're people. What are they doing? What are they supposed to, where do they live? We're talking about two different countries.
2: Yeah, that's outrageous that this has so many different tentacles to this that are all convoluted and that impact organizations and people in that way. But Evan, in our rejoin, you said something that I think is worth revisiting. Why was this even allowed to go through? If you're the NBA and you know you have this investigations going on and there's findings that you feel staunch about and the Clippers are remaining adamant that they didn't do this, that they didn't funnel any money to Kawhi through aspiration, why wasn't this addressed before any sort of transaction was able to go down?
0: They claim they did. They said that everyone knew of all of the possibilities that could happen. But again, then why would the Raptors
1: But then they followed up and reiterated it, which is when the Raptors called everything off.
2: Exactly.
0: So maybe, and I'm totally speculating, obviously, maybe what was told to the Raptors is you can't extend them. And they didn't know that maybe beforehand. And the reason I say that is because I'm going to do my best to not be confusing here more than I normally am. Contracts in the NBA have to be extended off of the contract that exists. Mm. It can't just be we're going to sign a guy to an unrestricted free agent deal if you don't have the money to sign him. So maybe they said to the Raptors, just so you're aware, at the conclusion of this season, that contract is null and void. When there's no years left and no money left, well, that would prevent an extension off of that deal, the percentage, whatever it is. They would have to do it differently. And maybe, I don't know, I'm not Bobby Marks, our front office insider, but maybe the salary cap machination would be different of how they would almost have to sign him as an unrestricted free agent versus as one of their own. And there are different rules. Hopefully this is not confusing.
1: No.
0: The point is, the way in which the Raptors could continue with Kawhi and their team may have changed when you're saying, why did they let it go through? Because maybe the straight trade allows for them to acquire the player, but the extension would then not have been allowed.
1: But I guess the part that's fascinating to me, and Smalls alluded to it, it's the fact that if he has to remain on the Clippers, because in fact no other team would want to trade for him, mm-hmm. if you're the Clippers going into the season, can you play him?
0: Okay, walk us through that.
1: Can you actually play him?
0: You're playing an ineligible player, you're saying?
1: Well, not even just that, but you are talking about somebody that is injury prone. And if the goal is to offload the contract and get something for him, once the investigation concludes, can you afford to run the risk of playing Kawhi Leonard while he's on the final year of that contract?
2: That is such an excellent point, CeCe. This now, as always, but especially now, is treated as an asset because you're not trying
1: yes.
2: to win with him. He is
1: no.
2: strictly an asset. And for someone who has a history of injuries, why would you ever put yourself in that position that could jeopardize what you can get for him in return moving forward? I wouldn't. I couldn't risk that. There's no chance. But then you're at a huge competitive disadvantage.
1: So you're talking about an all-NBA level player based on what he did last year, not playing basketball because of this investigation. And not any penalty associated with the investigation, just from the sheer speculative nature of what could potentially happen.
0: So we're going to have to double check this.
1: It's disgusting.
0: We're going to have to double check this, but I'm pretty sure the Clippers draft pick this year, like for 27, goes to the Thunder.
2: Oh, my gosh. Of
0: so
2: course it goes to the Thunder.
0: We need to double check that. But so in other words, if they have Kawhi, can't play him nor trade him. They're not going to be particularly good. They have some nice young players, but they're not going to be particularly good if they can't play him nor trade him. And then the Clippers pick, I think, goes to OKC.
1: Oh, my gosh.
0: I think.
3: Yes, they have swap rights.
0: My guess is Oklahoma City would like to swap picks with the Clippers this year if Kawhi
1: Sam
0: is
1: Sam Presti
0: there.
1: Wins again.
2: He's unbelievable.
0: And you know what the irony of this is? You know why the Clippers pick goes to Oklahoma City? Because of Kawhi.
1: If I'm not mistaken
0: on this, that's all where it kind of goes. I'm pretty sure that's where this all goes. This is a mess. And the idea of this going into 2027, Adam Silver is trying to speed up the NBA calendar with LeBron's decision and this. It has failed twice. Adam Silver, who I think is a wonderful guy, his ability to press the fast forward button has failed. All we're doing is rewinding. It's a disaster.
2: Will they be 1-5 on the hot mess rankings next week?
0: Who? The Clippers, Kawhi, well, Adam Silver, the NBA?
2: You could take different pieces of this mess and rank them all.
0: What a disaster.
1: Everybody is in the muck.
0: I'll just finish with it with this. What's the saying? Where there's crisis, there's opportunity. I do wonder if other teams look at this as an opportunity to swoop in, regardless of what happens with Kawhi, and in essence get an expiring contract. And the luck is, if he can play, that's one hell of an expiring contract. We're on Sportsmanlike, presented by Progressive Insurance.
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0: round, ready, aim, 330 down the middle. Stuff it to 10 feet. Sam misses his putt. 22 seconds. 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
1: We are Unsportsmanlike here on ESPN Radio, ESPN2. 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Wow, that Kawhi story. Seemingly never ending. Here's a story that
2: Can I ask you a question?
1: I'm going to align these two, but go ahead.
2: NFL training camps kicked off. Everybody's in camp as of yesterday. Mm-hmm. Or Tuesday, excuse me. By the time the season kicks off.
1: NFL season.
2: The first game in Seattle. Will the Kawhi saga be done?
1: No. No chance. I think that's what Baxter Holmes is telling you.
3: I think you could make that your best bet.
1: Unless you're going to make the argument.
3: It's pretty safe that he will not be playing basketball.
1: Yeah, I mean, unless you're going to make the argument that Kawhi is going to show up to the league office and be like, my bad, here's what we did. No chance will that happen. Zero will that happen.
3: Would the PA even ever let that happen?
2: No.
3: Of course not.
2: No.
1: So then, no, we're not anywhere close to being done with this. And I think it should just be operate as is. And that's why I think that a team should swoop in, not name the Raptors, and look at this as a potential one-year salary dump.
2: Can I ask you a question? This is just a hypothetical, and we have no reporting, no rumors around this being the course of action for the NBA league office. But could Adam Silver step in and terminate the investigation? Is it possible, as the commissioner of the sport, even though he's gone down this road of launching an investigation with an independent firm, can he terminate said investigation?
1: Okay, let's walk through this for a second. Let me see if...
2: Because it's not good for the league.
3: No, it's terrible.
2: This is awful. This is the worst. I understand the rules in place for competitive balance, but this is a blot on what otherwise has been a really great run over the last calendar year for the NBA.
1: So let's
2: why do you want this stain on your entertainment product?
1: Can we walk through that?
2: Go for it.
3: Okay.
1: So let's walk through this. Adam Silver, I think before you do that, you have to call Steve Ballmer, majority governor of the Clippers. And you have to ask a couple of questions. Steve, are you interested in extending Kawhi Leonard? What would Ballmer's response be?
2: No.
1: Okay. Are you still open to trading him? Yes, absolutely. Okay. So if that's the case and you end the investigation, I do think you've done what I've suggested to do with the wink wink, which is Clippers aren't going to extend him. He could be traded with no penalty in that case. So now No, because the Clippers benefit too much now that I think about
3: this. I was going to say, isn't the whole point to hold them accountable?
1: You can't trade them. That's the problem. You have to tell an NBA team they cannot trade a player.
2: Well, all trades have to be approved by the league office, correct?
1: Right, but you have to have a reason for not approving it, I think.
3: Well, potential salary cap circumvention is a reason.
2: But you can't prove it if you terminate the investigation.
1: Correct.
3: But I'm saying if you're Adam Silver, if you're the powers that be, why would you want to go down that road? Because you're trying to set a precedent here. You're trying to make this be a standard for other teams and the way other people moving forward.
2: But if you can't get the union to be on board with the findings of said investigation, then it's like it never happened.
3: But would that be prohibitive for other teams moving forward to do something that could be out of pocket or convoluted?
2: That's the complication of it. Because you started this in the very public manner of it, if you don't have any penalties associated with what happened in acquiring Kawhi Leonard, both for the team and the player, then you don't have a deterrent for other teams to engage in these types of behaviors, you know, trying to, under the table, compensate players for being able to come to your franchise.
1: So in this hypothetical that you're bringing up, to end the investigation because they have failed at investigating, in essence, is what you're saying. I think Adam Silver would have to own that publicly. He would have to stand there and say, we have failed at this. We were so unprepared for this possibility, but we will never fail at this again.
2: Do you take the approach of what Rob Manfred did with the sign-stealing scandal with the Houston Astros?
1: The immunity?
3: Oh.
2: Give the immunity. To everybody.
1: No. Who are you trying to get, though?
2: Well, we're trying to understand exactly what happened so we can prevent it into the future. Without the admission from the parties involved, You're not going to know.
1: I may be totally lost on this. I think even if you give Kawhi Leonard and his camp immunity, they still don't say a word. They're not going to incriminate themselves, but they're not going to say a word. He doesn't talk in general.
2: And they might not have, but I'm just saying, if you're ever going to have a chance, if you're Kawhi Leonard, best case scenario is to put this behind you and get traded to Toronto. Why? Because that's where you want to end your career. His words, not mine.
1: Right.
2: So if by going to the league office, being granted immunity in exchange for an admission of what happened and your knowledge of it, you end up getting the result that you're looking for, which is to be where you want to be with an extension in place, God bless. Who cares? But right now you're in limbo. Right. And so is everybody else associated with the transaction that happened this offseason between the Clippers and the Raptors.
1: Okay, but if you're the go ahead.
3: Well, no, go ahead, because I want to bring it back to what you said about Major League Baseball. Go ahead.
1: I was just going
3: to
1: say, if you're the Raptors in that and you're the incoming team, are you really going to feel comfortable extending him knowing what is going on here?
2: What do you care? You're getting the player. What do you care?
1: I don't know that I want him anymore if I'm the Raptors. The way in which I wanted him previously, I am convinced beyond convinced that something occurred when he showed up there for the Kyle Lowry press conference. That some conversation was had, and that is the source of some of this. Because people forget, he went there. He was in person with them for the Kyle Lowry retirement press conference. I'm not saying he did anything wrong, and I'm not saying they did. I'm saying when they conversed, maybe there was information communicated face-to-face that wasn't communicated prior, because that's right around the time where all this went kaplooey here, when he was there in Toronto. I mean, how many times do you have a face-to-face conversation with someone that is different than speaking through representatives or email or phone or text? So what happened when he was there? I want to know what happened when he actually went to Toronto, who he spoke to, what they spoke about, and what that conversation included. Again, I'm not suggesting anyone did anything wrong. I'm actually suggesting everyone did everything right. And maybe there was a level of transparency, and maybe somebody's like, oh, boy, I didn't know that this person was looking. Oh, wait, that person called you on this? I'm reckless speculation, but I'm suggesting honesty is actually what I'm suggesting, and I'm wondering if that had anything to do with it. Go ahead, Small. Sorry.
3: Why do you think, though, that honesty was a part of it?
1: Because that's my people. Those are my people that are going to give me this contract extension. Those are the people that I'm going to finish my career with. That's my. This is the people that actually believe in me. We want to ring together.
3: Yeah, but if...
1: And it's not Nick Nurse and it's not Masai Ujiri, I get that. But Bobby Webster, I believe, was there who ran the team.
3: But if the organization that you were just with is doubling and tripling down, they're adamant that they didn't do this, why would you be honest with other parties when you're involved in it?
1: I'm not suggesting he's honest about what he did wrong. I'm suggesting here's my conversation, or allegedly, here's my conversations I've had with the NBA. That maybe he's saying to them, again, I'm making this up, but if you look at the timeline of when this all changed, it was right after he was there.
3: Yeah, I don't know. I expect him to be protective at all costs, but maybe that's just me. But you brought up Major League Baseball and just getting the information you need to get, giving people immunity to make this thing go away. But think about the way that we received how that went down. Think about the way the other players in Major League Baseball received how that went down with the Astros. And did any of the parties involved ever really have any sort of punitive measures taken against them?
1: Carlos Beltran definitely did.
2: Oh, yeah, that's true.
1: Carlos Beltran was a manager
2: that's
1: of the
2: true.
1: Mets.
3: You mean the guy who was just in the Hall of Fame?
1: Now, he's probably going to be the manager of the Mets again next year. But
3: the guy who was just inducted into the Hall of Fame and will be a manager for sure moving forward?
1: You could say that, but, and I mean, A.J. Hinch obviously is, you know, and he was involved in it. Cora obviously
3: Alex
1: came back,
3: Cora.
1: And now he's gone.
2: The win for the league is ultimately being able to put this behind him, move forward, and have more awareness around potential situations where something like this can take place. It's the learnings that you're after. Just like what happened with the sign-stealing scandal and utilizing the replay cameras, electronic sign-stealing, mm-hmm. That's the win for the NBA. And so I think even if it's not going to be well-received by us, even if it's not going to be well received by the players, the understanding is that we will never allow this to happen. Because if we're keeping it a buck, the Clippers already got what they wanted from the shady goings on when it came to the Kawhi Leonard.
1: Yeah, they got him.
2: They had him.
3: Right.
2: So like this is on the back end, and so trying to issue some type of discipline retroactively that the NBPA will never get on board with is a fool's errand. To me, the only win is to try to find a way to figure out what happened so you can prevent it from happening again.
1: I don't know that Triple H could even write this kind of drama. He's going to try. Coming up this weekend, SummerSlam, ESPN app, home for every WWE premium live event, including this weekend, SummerSlam. Night 1 is Saturday, 6 p.m. Eastern. 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
3: And this isn't from me, but I know this is how the sporting world sees it. 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
7: This is a big list.
6: Oh, yeah.
7: This is a big list.
6: Along with Michelle Smallman, Chris Canty, Evan Cohen with you. So I was given the opportunity to put this together today. Top five MVP candidates. So how I look at MVP candidates, individual performance, team performance, and narrative to go with it. Also factoring in voter fatigue. Meaning I don't think a voter, again, would vote for these people. So you will not hear Josh Allen on this list. You will not hear Lamar Jackson on this list. You will not hear Matthew Stafford on this list. Because I don't believe that they will get the votes needed to win the award. I also think that all three of them are in the mix for postseason accolades more than regular season accolades this year. Okay. So individual success, team success, and opportunity for the narrative to go along with it. Let's start with number five.
0: Number five.
6: Michelle Smallman, you will be happy about this. Jordan Love.
1: There we go.
6: Jordan Love has an unbelievable opportunity to be the MVP this year. Why? Because he hasn't done anything relative to MVP-type seasons for 1 through 17 in his entire career. Yet, 3 years as a full-time starter, his team has won 9 games in each of those 3 years. But where is the narrative lie? The narrative lies without Micah Parsons. Unfortunately, the QB1 on defense will not be there for a decent portion of the season. Jordan Love will be required to carry the Packers offense, which is no longer with Romeo Dobbs. He's in New England. They will get Tucker Kraft back injury-wise, the tight end from last year. Who knows about the Josh Jacobs off-the-field situation? I won't touch that because I don't know all the facts and details. That's for the law to decide, not for me to decide. All of that said, he has an opportunity for individual success, team success, and the narrative is right there for him. He finally lives up to the expectations. Number five, Jordan Love.
1: The narrative is there, of course, without Micah. That's the biggest one if we're power ranking those. But how about the fact that the Bears, their hated rival, took a big step forward last year, beat them twice, including at home in the playoffs. If Jordan Love and the Packers right that wrong, as far as I'm concerned, or upset the balance of power in that division, too, I think that's worth noting.
6: Number four.
0: Number four.
6: This is the guy that seemingly almost everyone wants to win MVP. So I think the narrative is there for him above all else, and that is Joe Burrow, Cincinnati Bengals. You thought I was going to say Justin Herbert.
1: I
6: was not going to say Justin Herbert because Justin Herbert, well, we'll leave that there. Joe Burrow, I believe he has more people in his fan club than almost any other quarterback in the league.
7: Yes, even more so than Patrick Mahomes.
6: I agree.
1: As a card-carrying member, the meetings are packed.
6: Right. Joe Burrow's fan club is bigger than any fan club for any quarterback in the National Football League.
1: Because he's very good.
6: So individual success, if healthy, can be there. Narrative, the fan club narrative, is there. Where the gap is team success because of his health and because of those around him. And so I look at this and say he's got a great shot at it because people want him to be MVP.
7: Yep.
6: And when that happens, if he's close, they're going to vote for him. Number four, Joe Burrow.
7: Completely agree. And you got to look at what this offense is bringing back to the party. All 11 starters on the Cincinnati Bengals offense are coming back. And then, of course, what they did on the defensive end of the field, they added 4 key contributors up front. They traded for Dexter Lawrence. They drafted Cassius Howell. They bought in Boye Mafe. They bought in Jonathan Allen. This unit on the defensive side should be much improved. Second half of the season, they didn't allow a team to have over 400 total yards of offense. So it's setting up for the Cincinnati Bengals to have a lot of success, but it's ultimately going to come down to Joe Burrow being healthy and being productive.
6: Let's get to number three on my list.
0: Number three.
6: Okay, so everyone's talking about, talking about the Super Bowl champion Seattle Seahawks, right? And how great they are. And the conversation about them is, why are we not talking about them more? In addition, who seems to be the favorites in the NFC this year? Everybody's buzzing about Myles Garrett and the LA Rams, along with the MVP from last year. So, narrative is there for Brock Purdy. No one is talking about the guy that has been to a Super Bowl. No one is talking about Mr. Irrelevant from years ago. No one besides Chris Canty has come along to my side in loving this guy off of last year, not the years before. And what did they do? Quietly, let's not tell anybody. They added a first ballot future Hall of Famer in Mike Evans at wide receiver. I know that Ricky Pearsall is now banged up with a knee injury, their first round pick out of Florida from a few years ago. But this team, Trent Williams is back, thank God. Kyle Juszczyk is back in the mix in terms of the contract thing a year ago.
7: Yep.
6: I have no, the drama is kind of not there. Ayuk, I know he's under contract. He's not going to ever play for them again.
1: You think the drama's there with what's going on with their head coach?
6: That part is obviously not great, but I think they'll work that part out with his health, God willing. I think it's right there for him. I think he's awesome, and I think this is the year that people are going to start to realize, like, oh, yeah, they're good because of him in many ways. Brock Purdy, number three.
7: Yeah, I love it. I love it. I think Mike Evans is going to make a huge difference in terms of being another red zone target, but also a down-the-field threat because he's a guy that you can throw it up to, and he's going to come down with those 50-50 balls. They need that element in that offense. It's different than all of the other pass catchers that they have at their disposal. So I love what they did this offseason, especially adding Mike Evans.
6: Number two.
0: Number two.
6: I can't believe that I have to do this. The narrative for this guy is that he's done. He's not going to be as good as he once was. Some even think this guy's going to finish in last place in his division. Patrick Mahomes. The fact that Patrick Mahomes is not grouped with Josh Allen and Lamar Jackson for me and Matthew Stafford have been there, done that, voter fatigue, worry about them in the playoffs. We're not going to think about them for MVP because that's how our mind works. We don't think about the guys. Like, LeBron doesn't win MVP every year, right? Like, we think about, oh, who is new and good this year because we expect greatness from him. Well, I don't think people are expecting greatness from Patrick Mahomes, believe it or not. Coming off of the injury, there's two teams in that division that everyone rightfully loves, Denver, the Chargers in the mix as well. So Patrick Mahomes, number two, I think he's going to have a monster year and be right there for MVP. And somehow we're going to be surprised by that, which I don't get for the life of me.
7: Yeah, I don't understand it either. But with the knee injury and wearing the knee brace and aging Travis Kelce, some questions along, you know, in the skill position core in terms of who's going to emerge as the number one guy. I think this is an opportunity for Patrick Mahomes to remind everybody how great he is.
6: Mm-hmm. Let's get to number one then.
0: Number one.
6: Number one, MVP. Hopefully Mel Canty is watching because I think we're going to show video of this guy.
1: Oh.
6: Number one, it's the king of the narrative this year. It's the same reason that Michelle Smallman is likely going to pick Jason Tatum for NBA MVP. Because when you are the last man standing in a alleged beef, the narrative is there for you. Jalen Hurts. Individual success, team success, narrative. Let's talk about this. Narrative through the roof. Why is A.J. Brown not there? Everyone thinks it's because of him. Everyone thinks A.J. Brown is not there because of Jalen Hurts. Team success. So that's a check on the narrative. Team success. The Eagles, with this combination of Hurts and Sirianni, with Saquon Barkley and Jalen Carter and all the guys there, seemingly are always good. 10 wins or more. Team success. Check. What people are doubting is not the narrative being there. It's not the team success. It's the individual success. Is Jalen Hurts as good as people like me say he is? And I think the answer this year will be yes. And I think Jalen Hurts will be the MVP of the National Football League. Hurts 1. Mahomes 2. Purdy 3. Burrow 4. Love 5. Objections, omissions, your phone calls at 888-SAY-ESPN. Coming up next, we're on Sportsmanlike, presented by Progressive Insurance.
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0: This is Unsportsmanlike with Chris Canty, Evan Cohen, and Michelle Smallman.
1: Don't compliment Jalen Hurts.
2: Yeah, but in a jealousy way.
3: Your wife's into it.
1: Yes. Well, when my wife comes in the house and I'm on the couch watching an NFL game, she says, "The Eagles playing? Jalen Hurts?" Like, that's the baby, the Eagles already played this week. Like,
2: all of a sudden, you're a pro Eagles household.
1: Every time the NFL is on in my house, she's wondering whether or not the Eagles is on the TV.
2: I understand.
4: Did I get any love from Mel for picking Jalen Hurts number one, her guy? I know she's up.
1: No, she's not up.
4: Your son's definitely up by now.
1: She's not up.
4: Oh, the team?
1: She's not up.
4: His team is up.
2: Your son doesn't have an Eagles onesie, does he?
1: No. God, no.
2: I didn't expect him to, I didn't know if it got worked in.
1: No.
4: ESPN Radio rank them series.
1: She wouldn't do that.
4: Top five MVP candidates. I gave you Jalen Hurts, Patrick Mahomes, Brock Purdy, Joe Burrow, Jordan Love. Again, the criteria that I specifically used. Individual performance combined with team performance combined with narrative and combined, I'll also add with voter fatigue, meaning I don't think that the voters will vote for this person because it's too expected. There is some level of element of surprise with MVP. Like last year, if you think about the narrative around Matthew Stafford, it was, wait, is he going to retire? Are they going to trade him? Is the back injury something? Remember, we sat here last year. We said, could they trade him to the Giants, the Steelers, et cetera? So the narrative was there. And obviously, Drake May is a second-year quarterback finishing in second place. The narrative is, wait, they're really good, and no one expected them to be really good last year. All right, objections and omissions, and we'll get to calls on this at 888-SAY-ESPN.
2: I have an objection, and in my mind, a big omission, mm-hmm. Evan. My objection is I would have put Joe Burrow higher on this list.
4: Okay.
2: Because of what you said about people wanting to coronate him, wanting to validate him beyond just getting to the Super Bowl. Mm-hmm. And if healthy, which is a huge caveat, he can do it. He's going to put up numbers. He's going to be excellent. The only thing standing in his way of being the MVP is being healthy.
4: So, yeah, and I obviously you put Joe Burrow ahead of Mahomes. I think you have Justin Fields and Nussmeier ahead of Mahomes in the Chiefs steps.
2: Very funny, Evan. Save those jokes for first take. My big-time omission.
4: No big deal. We'll be there.
2: My big-time omission, Dak Prescott. Mm. This is a guy who finished second in MVP voting once in his career. He puts up numbers. If the Cowboys are going to be as good as they are projecting and as others are predicting, Dak is going to be awesome. He's going to have to be awesome. He's going to put up big time numbers. I believe that Dak is going to be reminding everybody this year of who he is.

0: Last year, 4,500 yards, 30 touchdowns, 10 interceptions. He was fifth in QBR, 70.2. He's capable of it. I expect Dak's name to be in the MVP mix.
1: Question for you. So just that's your pick, which is great. Under my criteria, you would say that would fall under the narrative is just the Cowboys. That's the, like I'm saying, if you were to use
0: the Cowboys are always just the
1: okay.
0: narrative.
1: I just want to make sure, like if you had to use my criteria, which you don't, but individual success you just outlined, you think that'll lead to the team success, obviously.
0: What was the narrative with Matthew Stafford last year?
1: I just said it 2 seconds ago. His back injury, we thought he was going to be traded, yeah. and people thought he was going to be retired.
0: Yes, but I don't think that factored into the vote.
2: Oh, the contract dispute between he and the Rams, yeah, too, like, was also a factor.
1: Definitely
2: yeah.
1: did. I agree with that. I don't have a vote. In my opinion, it probably did.
2: Yeah, because, I mean, Matthew Stafford, number one overall pick, we all said that he was a Hall of Fame talent, but didn't necessarily have the resume to be in the Hall of Fame. The MVP
1: validated it,
2: basically sealed the deal and made sure that he's going to be wearing a gold jacket after this thing is said and done.
0: I think
2: people wanted that from Matthew Stafford.
0: The pick to me is the ultimate swing because as we've learned with different guys in the way that they're viewed, we've been told by people in and around the league that people want confirmation bias.
2: Yes.
0: And for Matthew Stafford to be the first overall pick, people want that confirmation bias that he was worthy of that. And they got it.
1: Objections and omissions from you.
2: Man, I'm sitting here thinking about it. There's a player that comes to mind that I want to throw in the mix. But my initial omission was Jayden Daniels.
1: Mm. The narrative is there, obviously.
2: The narrative is there. His head coach on the hot seat. Team was awful. He ended the season hurt. Remember, he had the knee injury week two, hamstring injury following that, dislocated elbow following that. Maybe the greatest rookie season we've ever seen from a quarterback?
1: Stop taking the maybe out.
2: Okay.
1: Putting the maybe in. It's the greatest rookie season we've ever seen.
2: Okay.
1: The conference
2: so greatest rookie season that we've ever seen, followed up by the team having their record flipped in year two.
1: Yeah.
2: We don't know what to expect from the Commanders. You said it on First Take earlier this week. They have the greatest degree of variance of any NFL team this upcoming season. If Jayden Daniels finds a way to lead the Commanders to a division title and have a deep, well, the playoffs doesn't matter, but seem like they could be a team that has a deep playoff run, then all of a sudden I think there's going to be a lot of MVP buzz going on in D.C.
1: That's a great one. I think that my only issue with Jayden Daniels and where I struggled, individual success is going to be there, I think. Narrative is there. The team success part is where I struggled. I could see them as a third-place team this year. Easily. And that's where I would have a tough time voting for them. Because I definitely think the Eagles and maybe the Cowboys will be better.
2: Sure, but I would have said that about Jayden Daniels in his rookie year and they won 12 games.
1: That's true.
2: So, if they won 12 games last year, they would have been a first-place team.
1: 100%. 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MVP rankings, Matt.
3: Hey, good morning, guys.
1: Morning.
3: Hey, I would take, I know there's a little bit of fatigue from saying this every year, but Justin Herbert with Mike McDaniel as the offensive coordinator might be dangerous. If you look at last year, you know, you get tired of seeing them get to the playoffs and not go anywhere, but you got Greg Roman, who's known for a run scheme, and then you have an offensive line who are future personal trainers and can't protect Herbert. You got our RB1, Kamani Vidal. This year, you have Keaton Mitchell, Marion Hampton, all the weapons at receiver. Hopefully, our O-line stays healthy, and I think Herbert has an MVP season.
1: Yeah, that was the last guy out for me, and thanks for the call. I hope people understand when you say Greg Roman run scheme, that's what Mike McDaniel does too, just to be clear. Mike McDaniel's a run guy.
2: It looks different than Greg Roman, yeah.
1: Correct. Here's where I struggled with this with Herbert. If you told me Herbert wins MVP, I'm not going to be surprised, okay? Where I struggled is, are we going to be willing to give Herbert the MVP in the way we gave Josh Allen the MVP a few years ago, where the numbers may not actually jump off the page, but his level of efficiency and his clear improvement, if you watch him, is there. Allen won MVP with the numbers a little bit worse, actually, than they had been in other years in terms of touchdowns because they went run first. He was more disciplined. The interceptions were totally eliminated. And I just wonder, are we going to be willing to do the same for Herbert?
2: The Chargers win that division. Justin Herbert is going to be on the short list of MVP.
1: Yeah, and I had him sixth. Could you have put him in there? Absolutely.
0: Do you think Bo Nix could be in the mix?
1: I thought about him also. I think that's a really good one. Is he
4: People don't want to give it to him, though.
0: No, and
4: they don't want to give it to him.
0: If the defense is as strong as we expect it to be, does that negate what he does?
4: People will find a way to diminish Bo Nix because he was the sixth quarterback taken in the 2024 draft class. They don't want to prop him up with Caleb Williams, Jaden Daniels, and Drake Bell. Could you imagine that Bo Nix and not any of those other quarterbacks is the first one in that class to win an MVP?
0: How about the first one to win an MVP and a Super Bowl?
1: I think both are on the table.
4: I agree.
0: Absolutely.
1: I didn't have him in my top five, but it is a completely reasonable take by you. We're unsportsmanlike.
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11: 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So anything that Lombardi does sort of reflect on Bill Belichick. I don't generally think that's always fair, but just the fact that this is something the program is now dealing with, all of it feels closely related to Bill.
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12: No matter what Deshaun does, he's not going to be on the Browns in 2027. He's mentally broken after the trade. He's physically broken after two torn Achilles tendons. Right. What's going to stop him first, the fact that he's played like crap or the fact that he's going to get injured again? It's going to be one of those two things. I don't want to watch him anymore. I'm into, let's see what we got in Shador. Let's play him. It's the more entertaining option of the two. You're probably not winning the Super Bowl anyway this year, but the Browns have a nice young nucleus of players, aside from their quarterback room. And if you lean into the Shador thing and it doesn't work out, then they're going to draft one of these sexy quarterbacks who's great that's playing college football this year. I'll watch NFL football for the offensive line and the receivers and the defense on Sunday in Cleveland. I don't really care who wins this quarterback battle because I think both guys are going to play and neither guy is going to be around by the time the Browns are playing football next year.
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1: 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Go back on the podcast and listen to our full conversation around the latest around Kawhi Leonard with Baxter Holmes' phenomenal reporting saying that the Kawhi Leonard investigation with the Clippers and the NBA could actually go all the way until 2027, as well as ESPN Radio rank them series top five MVP candidates. But now it is time for Michelle's Madness.
0: You good, Ev? You're a little out of breath there.
1: Not out of breath at all.
0: Racing back?
1: I wasn't racing. I was literally walking back and forth out here to throw out garbage because I don't just leave garbage all over the place like someone I'm looking at.
0: Oh, me?
1: Michelle's Madness?
0: I don't leave anything here.
1: Okay.
0: All right. Uh-huh. Mm-hmm. So... our madness this week, our bracket, is free blank. How we always used to say free Miles Garrett, get him out of Cleveland. We don't want to see an all-time great wasting away. We don't want talent to be wasted. Now he's with the Rams and has a chance to obviously contend for a Super Bowl. So we're taking that approach. So our number one overall pick. Gentlemen, what would you say is the most hopeless and dysfunctional franchise in the National Football League right now?
2: I mean, it's a three-horse race between the Jets, the Browns, and the Cardinals.
0: If you had to pick one of those right now.
2: I'm going to go with, let's go with the Browns.
0: Oh, I'm surprised.
1: Boy, I think you're underrating the Dolphins. I got to be honest.
2: Dolphins are bad, too.
1: Cardinals. Let's go with the Cardinals.
0: Well, I'm glad you went with the Cardinals. And don't you worry. The Browns are going to make an appearance on this list later.
2: Okay.
0: Or in our bracket later. Why is Jeremiah Love on the Arizona Cardinals? Jeremiah Love, he hasn't even played one snap of football with the Arizona Cardinals, and I already want to start the free Jeremiah Love campaign. This is an outstanding football player, an outstanding person, a real talent that could be a huge asset to a team. And unfortunately, I think his value for the Arizona Cardinals is to put him on a billboard to sell some tickets. I don't think he's going to play meaningful football there, and I want him to be freed. So Jeremiah Love, our number one overall pick.
2: Okay.
0: Our eighth seed and the person we want to be freed from the franchise, John Mozeliak.
1: What? Do people know where he is to be freed?
0: John Mozeliak is the interim general manager of the Angels. And he's going to stay on through the end of the season. Here's some of the stuff that John Mozeliak was saying about the Angels. The one thing you have to realize about the Los Angeles Angels is they do have resources. From Mr. Moreno to the market size, this is a place that could be a very, very special place. Now, to rewind, for those who might not be as familiar with John Mozeliak, he was the architect, the general manager, and then the president of baseball operations for my St. Louis Cardinals. He brought a World Series championship there. He was on the staff when they won in 06, and he was the steward and the builder of one of the most successful eras of Cardinals baseball, which is a crown jewel franchise. This is a very smart person. And for him to be saying that this could be a special place and that Artie Moreno is part of the reason why, I don't know what is in the water there. We need him to be free. And you might be thinking to yourself, why John Mozeliak and not Mike Trout? Well, Mike Trout is a volunteer, not a hostage when it comes to the Angels. So I couldn't in good faith put him on this list. So, CeCe, where are you going? Jeremiah Love or John Mozeliak?
2: I'm going to go Jeremiah Love. I find it fascinating, though, that Mozeliak is saying that this could be a special place, and it's because of Artie Moreno. Said no one ever.
0: What's going on there?
2: But then also, you have to say those positive things because he's the guy that's signing the checks.
1: Jeremiah Love, but it's wild to say this when the young man has not played a game for a team and you want him freed from the team. Has not played a game for that team. So I go Jeremiah Love.
0: Do you feel comfortable saying that he is not going to be a part of winning football in Arizona?
1: Yeah, I would take his college teammate, Jerrion Price, over him right now in terms of the first 5 years of his career. Now, I'm not saying better player. I'm saying he's with Seattle. Kenneth Walker is in Kansas City. Charbonnet is banged up. He's going to have an amazing opportunity to be the every down back right off the bat in theory. Worst case scenario, split time. So of the two Notre Dame running backs, I would say Price is a better chance of immediate success relative to team success.
0: Of course.
2: I feel bad for Jeremiah Love because I know why they drafted him. And it's not as much about winning football games as it is having somebody on the marquee that the fan base can get behind.
0: All right, let's pick up the pace, boys. Okay. Our next matchup, we'll make this quick, the number four seed, the A's, from Oakland to Sacramento to eventually Las Vegas. This is a franchise stuck in the in-between. They used to have an incredible identity. Now they feel like they have been forgotten. The A's versus our number five seed, Shedeur Sanders. This is a guy who showed some promise last year. This is a guy who had success at the collegiate level. And we're talking about the organization putting him in a quarterback competition with a guy who has not played any good football in 6 years outside of one half versus the Baltimore Ravens, and he's coming off a significant injury. I would really like to see Shedeur Sanders go somewhere else where maybe he would get an opportunity and be appreciated. Ev, where are you going?
1: I'm
0: going
1: to go Shedeur, but I actually wonder, I'm just asking a question, not making a statement. I wonder if it is in the best interest of both parties, Shedeur and the Browns, for them not to be partners anymore if Deshaun Watson is the starting quarterback of this team. That maybe it just makes sense for them not to be in partnership moving forward, and maybe Shedeur makes sense somewhere else. Now, you say, where is the somewhere else? Maybe the Jets. As crazy as that sounds, but if, if you know, I think Geno would be more of a mentor to him, and I think, and Geno could certainly hand it off to him one day, and, you know, you take a flyer on him. I know that sounds wild, but going from the Browns to the Jets is one hell of a start of a career.
0: Oh, man.
1: But I'm going to say Shedeur needs to be freed more than the A's.
2: But if the Browns are going to be, and I agree with it, because, I mean, the A's, what are you freeing them from? It's the franchise.
1: Yeah, I don't understand.
2: No, like, they're the ones decided to leave.
1: So, they need to be locked down somewhere, not free. They need to be locked down in a city that embraces them, and they embrace the city, et cetera.
2: Agree, but the Shedeur of it all, I just don't understand the logic behind the franchise playing Deshaun Watson when they know that they're in search of a long-term solution at quarterback, and it's probably not going to be the guy that has as extensive of an injury history as Deshaun. It doesn't make any sense.
0: Other side of the bracket, our number two seed. How about your reigning NL Cy Young Award winner, Paul Skeens? This is one of the most dynamic, electric, and productive talents in all of sports. And unfortunately, he's with a franchise in the Pittsburgh Pirates that just can't seem to get it right. I would hate to see him have a career where he doesn't get to compete on the biggest stage. Paul Skeens, our number two seed, versus a guy who has done a lot in his career as a head coach and doesn't seem to get the credit that he deserves. How about Todd Bowles with the Tampa Bay Buccaneers? He has three consecutive NFC South crowns from 2022 to 2024, and we never talk about him in the way that we should. We never give him the credit that he deserves, and unfortunately, I think he may have to go somewhere else in order to receive it. CeCe, Skeens or Todd Bowles?
2: I'm going to go with Skeens because I don't want Todd Bowles freed, because coaches usually don't get a third bite at the apple as the full-time guy. Mm. So I want Todd Bowles to stay in Tampa.
1: Yeah.
0: Even though there's the stuff with the Baker's contract, Vita Vea, all of that.
2: I want him to keep the job. So I'll go Paul Skeens by default.
1: I'll go Skeens, but I don't want either of these guys freed. I think both of them can have success where they are. You know, the Pirates have a better record than the Cardinals. Anyway, go ahead.
0: And both have a better record than the Mets.
1: Well, yeah,
0: the Mets. Our final matchup. You want to talk about dysfunction? How about the WNBA and Kathy Engelbert, our three seed?
1: I don't know who they're against. That's the answer.
0: Well, it was going to be against Jokic. Free him from Denver.
1: No. WNBA and Kathy Engelbert are the number one, like, breakup thing in all of sports right now.
0: Toxic relationship.
1: Oh,
0: just
1: God.
0: End it.
1: I'm putting WNBA.
2: So we got to free the WNBA from Kathy Engelbert?
1: I guess. Yes. Yeah, I guess that would be what it is. Yeah.
0: CeCe, you on board with that?
2: Yeah.
0: Over Jokic? Okay.
2: Yep.
0: Well, you guys made that one easy for me. Our three seed advances. Let's go to the second round. Our number one seed, Jeremiah Love, versus the five seed, and Shedeur Sanders. Ev?
1: I guess Shedeur, because if they're not going to play him, he deserves an opportunity to play for a bad team at this point. I'm not saying he deserves an opportunity to play for the Chiefs, but, I mean, he can't play for the Browns. Give me a break. So
2: yeah, I think Shedeur Sanders is going to be fine. I'm actually going to go Jeremiah Love here, because I hate to see the career get knocked out of him.
0: Me too.
2: Because he's playing on a really bad football team that doesn't really have a lot of hope anywhere else.
1: All right, tiebreaker.
0: Vegas's tiebreaker. Are we freeing Jeremiah Love or Shador Sanders?
18: And a 2-1 vote, it's Shador.
0: Ooh, our 5 seed in Shador advancing. Upset. Who will he face? Is it the 2 seed in Paul Skeens or the 3 seed in the WNBA versus Kathy Engelbert? Okay, we know WNBA. Evans. Wow, the WNBA. Not even a thought.
1: Freeing somebody would indicate a toxic relationship that one person or one entity has to go. I don't think the Paul Skeens Pirates is toxic. I think we're all assuming it will not result where it should. The WNBA one is currently toxic.
0: It is. Well, are they going to take the crown? Let's head to the championship. The number 5 seed, Shador Sanders being freed from the Cleveland Browns, or the 3 seed, the WNBA being freed from Kathy Engelbert. Ev.
1: WNBA. Not even close.
0: Our 3 seed. Victorious.
2: The W.
0: By a landslide. They were like the Knicks in the playoffs.
19: This is the biggest win Kathy's had as the WNBA commissioner. No, but it's not her win. It's the league win.
0: It's the league's win. It's not even hers.
1: I got to be honest. I don't know if any of the other candidates within Michelle's Madness even come close to this for me.
0: A lot of our free blank candidates have been freed. Miles Garrett, gone.
19: Giannis.
0: A guy like Dame Lillard, gone.
2: Giannis,
0: gone.
1: Free Dame Lillard from where?
0: Well, remember in Portland we were
1: He's back on Portland.
0: No, but in the beginning, but remember when they were breaking up at the time and it was like
2: Shawshank to go back in the Shawshank.
1: Yeah, because actually,
0: but you remember I'm talking about the instance where it was initially. Like we want him to be freed so that he can have an opportunity to win.
1: Actually, free the Blazers from their current ownership could have been one that competes with the WNBA.
19: Michelle refused to put Mike Trout on the list.
0: I refuse.
20: She wanted John Mozeliak on there instead
0: because Mo has won. Trout has not.
1: Mo,
20: Big Johnny Mo.
19: You gotta save him from his 23 days as the
20: It's been less than GM. A month.
0: It was a vessel to talk about Mike Trout, who wants to be there.
1: But they're
0: so
1: saying
0: he cannot
1: you could just
0: free.
1: Use Mike Trout to talk about Mike Trout. Boy, they're giving you a lot of crap about the Mike Trout versus Mozeliak. Well, I don't know that Trout would have won. I don't think Trout would have won.
0: That's why I had to put someone else there.
1: We have 30 seconds. Let's do this right now. The free blank campaign. Mike Trout from the Angels or the WNBA from Kathy Engelbert? Who wins?
0: The W.
2: Yeah.
1: So I don't even think
0: Mike
1: it would've
0: Trout
1: mattered.
0: Wants to be there, you guys.
1: Yeah. Fascinating.
20: Which is why we need to free him from himself. He needs to
0: free him from the shackles in his mind.
20: He needs to be excavated from Los Angeles.
2: Can I ask you a question?
0: And exorcism?
20: Brought to Philly. He doesn't need an exorcism.
2: How did Max Crosby not make the list?
0: Because he wants to be there.
1: That's true. He
0: wants to be a Raider.
1: So then it's free the Raiders from Max Crosby.
0: They seem to want him too.
1: Yeah. Max Crosby, Tom Dundon and the Blazers and Portland, that whole situation's a disaster.
0: We worked through a lot of these options, and a lot of these people want to be in their current set of circumstances.
1: Well, Kathy Engelbert wants to be the commissioner of the WNBA.
0: But clearly.
2: She does.
20: But the WNBA does not want her as commissioner,
0: clearly,
20: which is why the W is
0: there.
20: Being freed.
0: Yes. Mm. Thank you, Cam.
1: WNBA, Kathy Engelbert, the winners. Of Michelle's Madness. Speaking of Shador, QB competitions in full swing. Who's going to win them? And is it all by default? We'll get to that next. We're on Sportsmanlike, presented by Progressive Insurance.
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1: morning. 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We will keep you updated on the latest around Kawhi Leonard and the investigation. Why am I saying this today? You're wondering, wait, what? There's nothing new. Yeah, that's the problem. Baxter Holmes reported that the NBA and the NBPA and the Clippers and Kawhi Leonard, this entire thing about whether or not there was salary cap circumvention, could now go into 2027 with this investigation. So what team is he going to be on this year? Is he going to be a Clipper? Is he going to be a Raptor? Will he be allowed to be traded? Will he be extended if he is traded? All to be determined. Could another team swoop in and try to make a deal with the Clippers and say, we don't care, we'll look at it as a salary dump? I guess maybe. None of us seem to know what's going on, and the reporting around it, Baxter Holmes has the latest. Pablo Torre, you see him on PTI. Pablo Torre finds out, has tons of information. He's the one who broke the story initially, so we will keep you up to date on this as more information is coming in, seemingly, unfortunately, with this drama by the day. Speaking of drama, QB battles always dramatic, especially in training camp. We have many teams, the Browns, the Falcons, and the Vikings, who all have QB competitions. Todd Monken, the head coach of the Cleveland Browns, told the media and fans to stop asking about the timeline for a QB decision.
2: The easiest way for me to say that, and it still won't stop you from asking, not you particularly, but everybody in general, is the first game. We're going to have a start of the first game, right? I mean, ultimately, I'm not going to decide who the starter is. They decide by their play. Their play decides who the starter is. I don't have any preconceived notions of how they played in the past or how they're going to play. I only can, with my eyes, judge. And guys got to play well around them. I think we've shored up some things up front. We've added some weapons on the perimeter, so I think that's going to help. But they'll decide who plays. I don't decide who plays. The players decide who plays.
1: Okay, understood. So if we take that terminology or that conversation literally, if the players decide who plays and he hasn't named a starter and has no timeline outside of game one, that would tell you that Shedeur Sanders and Deshaun Watson are basically equal. ESPN Cleveland puts out their QB tracker every single day. First day of training camp, Shedeur was 16 of 19. Watson was 12 of 22 with two interceptions.
3: That tracks.
1: And then Dylan Gabriel, 7 of 9 with an interception. And what's the Green's first name? The South
4: Taylor.
1: Arkansas. Taylor Green. Yeah, thank you. 3 of 5 yesterday. So there's your QB tracker, day one, Cleveland Browns training camp. So they're telling you that the guy that was drafted in the fifth round that started games last year is equal to the guy that used to be an MVP candidate that hasn't played slash hasn't played well in God knows how long. And they're basically equal because their play will determine it. Is that uplifting for a Browns fan? Is that demoralizing for a Browns fan? How do we look at this, and who wins this job?
5: I mean, if they're equal, why would you not go with the guy that's 6 years younger?
1: Well, am I wrong to say that they're equal
3: based on
1: that?
3: And who played last year.
5: Yeah, that doesn't make any sense to me.
1: Am I right to read it as they're equal?
5: Well, yeah. I mean, listen, if Deshaun Watson, throughout the offseason and the outset of training camp, hasn't been able to definitively make up Todd Monken's mind, why on God's earth would you give him the edge over a guy that's played exactly 1 year of NFL football and that has it all out in front of him? Why would you not go with Shedeur Sanders? That doesn't make any sense to me. Last year, I know the numbers weren't great, but the reality was that he won 3 of the 7 games that he played in. He had 3 times as many wins as Dylan Gabriel or Joe Flacco. I don't understand why you wouldn't give him a chance to go out there and show what he can do behind a rebuilt offensive line and with a receiving core that added players in the first 2 rounds of this year's NFL draft to go alongside Jerry Jeudy and Harold Fannin Jr. That doesn't make any sense to me.
1: You know, you look up and down their depth chart. If they get okay quarterback play, they're not horrific.
5: No.
1: I'm not saying they're going to the playoffs. They're not a horrific team.
5: Harold Fannin Jr. is in the conversation for best tight ends in the NFL. He's that good. And nobody knows it because he's with the Browns, but he's that good.
1: What do they have? 2 former first-round picks on their left side of the line. They have a Pro Bowler at center. Like, they have guys there. They have, what, 3 guys who were drafted in the first or second round at wide receiver.
5: They have 3 former first-round draft picks on their offensive line.
1: Oh, 3?
5: 3.
3: We know that Andrew Berry has done a good job drafting, particularly last season, but they can't get quarterback right. None of it matters if they can't get the quarterback right.
1: Michael Simon, celebrity chef, Cleveland sports fan, was in with us and made that point. It was fascinating. He said, everybody, what Smalls just said, everyone, he goes, rightfully praises Andrew Berry. He has drafted unbelievably well, except for at the position that matters the most.
3: Correct.
1: It's such an interesting observation by Michael Simon. Now, would we have rather him cook us a meal in that spot? Sure. But anyway.
3: We need to make that happen.
1: Yeah, why did we just interview him about football and not get food out of that? What's wrong with us?
3: We should have said, we should continue this conversation at one of your restaurants.
1: And you should be back there. Not have one of your amazing chefs back there. You should be back there.
3: Hold on. An idea cooking. Mm-hmm. ECHC 4 celebrity chef comes in.
1: Oh, boy. That would be amazing. I once went to
3: you
1: a restaurant.
3: You know Michael Simon. I know Joe Flam. Wait. Chopped or Top Chef battle with two celebrity chefs at ECHC4?
1: This guy's not going to show up, but I once went to dinner in New Orleans for the Super Bowl with a group of people, and Emeril Lagasse actually cooked the food.
5: Are you serious?
1: And served the food.
3: How incredible was it?
1: It was like stunning. But here's the problem. There was one thing I didn't want.
3: No, you can't do it. You have to eat it.
1: I had to wait till he walked away and I switched with someone to make sure he didn't see me not eating the food that he made. Very tricky.
3: I wouldn't have risked it. I don't care what it was.
1: Yeah.
3: We all know I hate hard-boiled eggs. And
1: so
3: that moment,
1: Emeril put hard-boiled eggs?
3: I would not disrespect chef like that.
1: Okay.
5: It's not that you don't like hard-boiled eggs. It's just that you hadn't had them cooked by Emeril.
1: Well, that's for sure.
5: I mean, it's just like,
1: it's pretty
3: also,
1: amazing.
3: Also, you don't deny greatness.
5: No, absolutely not.
1: All right, well.
5: But, yeah, it's ridiculous that the Cleveland Browns would consider playing anybody other than Shedeur Sanders at quarterback.
1: Okay.
5: So it's ridiculous.
1: So you guys are just understandably going to say it's going to be Shedeur because if you're proven wrong, you're okay with being proven wrong because how ridiculous the wrong would be.
5: I mean, you're losing with the benefit of getting experience and then, oh, by the way, developing Shedeur Sanders into an asset that you can then flip. If you don't want him to be your starting quarterback in 2027, that's fine. You got two first-round draft picks. You're probably going to be able to get up high in the draft and get who you want.
1: Yeah.
5: Okay, great. But Shedeur Sanders, if he starts double-digit games this year, considering that he started 7 games in his rookie year, now all of a sudden you're developing an asset that can then be your backup quarterback, that could be your pace car for your rookie quarterback that you draft next year, or that you can flip in the offseason. It doesn't make sense. Deshaun Watson, there's nothing he can do to help move your franchise forward, which is why I don't understand why Todd Monken would entertain starting in week one.
3: Because maybe it's above him, that decision.
5: But okay, so you're saying that because the owner spent so much in salary and draft picks to acquire Deshaun Watson that he's hell-bent on playing him?
3: That, and it seems like they have a pretty decent relationship. The owner's at his wedding.
5: That's bad ball and bad business. Sometimes you have to acknowledge the sunk cost and move on. Deshaun Watson is a sunk cost, period.
3: Could not agree more. I think it's ludicrous that he's even in the mix here. Absolutely ludicrous. And not the rapper.
1: Jar. Coming up, were the Lakers not the only team that lost LeBron this offseason? We'll get to that next. We're on Sportsmanlike, presented by Progressive Insurance.
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1: Hard-boiled eggs to me are the single most disgusting food item on planet Earth. And the fact that Cam would bring them into the studio, open them, and eat them in an enclosed space with no windows at 6 o'clock in the morning is a personal attack against his teammates, and I think he should be held accountable.
2: So just eat them in the hallway?
3: Yeah, eat them in the hallway, eat them in the cafeteria. Your ass is out of pocket.
2: Eat them in my car.
1: You can even bring them on campus.
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4: Oh, my God. 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I like this idea. Take the food you don't like, whatever food that is, and in Michelle's case, you just heard there, hard-boiled eggs, and have like one of the greatest chefs in the world prepare you. That's a good Food Network show, actually, now that I think about it.
1: Make me like it.
4: It's a great name for it.
1: I'm in the content biz.
4: Maybe it's not a great name for it. But anyway, I wasn't going to say that. I looked at CeCe's face, and then I had to change my stance.
3: I didn't look at you.
4: You did.
3: I did not.
4: But the idea of, like,
1: whoever, I felt it.
4: A hard-boiled egg made by
1: Ina Garten.
4: Ina Garten. Perfect.
3: Yes.
1: My queen.
4: And you have to eat the hard-boiled egg wherever, on Southampton, wherever she lives.
1: On the boat with Jeffrey? Forget it.
4: You're doing it.
5: I don't understand how eating a hard-boiled egg from a different person makes it taste any different.
1: No, it's not going to, but maybe I push past my disgust and kind of fear of it because of Ina.
4: People ask me a lot, like, because I don't drink alcohol.
3: I was starstruck when I saw her at the polo bar, too.
1: You saw her and you didn't tell me? Was this recently?
3: Table right next to me, yeah.
1: You didn't tell me this?
4: Yeah, when was this?
3: I was froze.
1: Speak to her?
3: No, me and my wife.
4: What are you going to say to her? I love you?
1: Yes.
4: Oh, all right.
1: I would be like, here's my opening line. What'd you order? You're an expert. I want to copy
4: what
1: you did.
4: Wow, what an opening line.
1: No.
3: You're being so mean. Why are you so mean, Evan?
1: It's low key. It's not fangirling or fanboying. You're saying you're an expert. Whatever your palate says is the best is where I'm going with my order. Mm-hmm. And it's like, by the way, you're the queen. What's up?
3: No doubt.
1: You drinking a martini or what? Should we be best friends? This is how this develops.
4: Okay. You know I don't.
3: I didn't have the playbook for it, Smalls. Mm. I froze.
1: I cannot believe you sat next to her and you
3: didn't. My wife did too, though, so I don't feel as bad.
1: That's she a froze huge too. Celeb sighting.
3: It is. It's massive. That's why I'm telling you about it.
4: Say hello to a celeb that you're like enamored by if you see them?
3: I was more starstruck by her than seeing LeBron James or somebody like that.
4: Hmm.
1: Because she feels like we know her. She's in our home. She's in a kitchen.
3: It's a different.
1: She's relatable.
3: Different
4: Wayne Wade and Gabby Union were staying at the same hotel. I saw them every day of my honeymoon. I didn't say a word. Not one word.
1: Well, they were on vacation, so that's
4: the thing. Because if I were to introduce myself and I would say, like, you know, what I do for a living, I feel like I would ruin their vacation. Because then they would be conscious of, like, the media being there. And I'm like, you know what? Let me leave them alone.
3: No, you could have vacation friends.
1: Imagine Gabby becoming vacation friends with Gabby and
4: Jerry
1: Wade.
4: Wilson was there too.
3: You haven't done that before?
1: Oh,
4: not
1: yeah.
4: With Dwayne Wade and Gabby Union.
1: I made vacation friends recently.
3: Vacation friends all the time. Yeah.
1: I think you never see them again.
3: Yeah.
1: It's awesome.
4: You know, I have. I know exactly. I have a couple in my head. We haven't talked to them in God knows how long. But it's
3: That's the point of vacation friends.
4: But it's Dwayne Wade and Gabby Union.
1: But he doesn't give a vainglorious vibe. I think he's approachable.
4: That's not
3: so. Where were you all at again? Where were you at? What was the location?
4: See, this is the problem.
3: You don't remember?
4: No, and it was my honeymoon.
1: You don't remember where you went on your honeymoon?
3: Oh, my God.
4: It was either Anguilla or Antigua. I don't know which one.
3: One of them Caribbean islands that starts with an A.
4: I want to say Anguilla. How do you say it?
1: Anguilla.
4: That one, I think.
3: Okay.
4: I think. I don't actually know.
3: Oh, my gosh.
5: It was Aruba.
4: No, it wasn't Aruba. But back to the thing. So people ask me a lot because I don't drink. Like, oh, what if Michael Jordan said, hey, come to my restaurant. Let's have a drink.
1: What
4: are
1: you
4: going to do? I'm not going to drink. I'm not going to fake it. I can't do that. Now, that would be tough.
5: You would do it.
4: You think I would?
3: I think you would do it for the story.
1: I think you would just do like one sip. Yeah. You would just order the drink. There's ways around it.
3: Michael Jordan?
4: That sounds cool.
1: Pretty sick.
4: That sounds cool. Mike and I met up for a drink? That sounds awesome. Oh, man. All right, we are on Sportsmanlike here on ESPN Radio, ESPN2. We are presented by Progressive Insurance. I said that the Lakers may not have been the only team that lost LeBron this offseason. That's an interesting thing to say. Well, Shams Charania gave us some amazing insight in NBA Today, 3 p.m. Eastern, Malika Andrews and the team, our ESPN senior NBA insider, as to the one in-person meeting that LeBron had leading up to his time in Philadelphia here, and that meeting was with the Cleveland Cavaliers.
6: Interestingly enough, in the cloak of secrecy, LeBron James granted just one team an in-person meeting in free agency, and that was, sources tell me, the Cleveland Cavaliers, and that was the early part of July. I'm told that LeBron met with a Cavs brass in his home in Akron, Ohio. That brass consisted of VP of Business Grant Gilbert, President of Basketball Operations Kobe Altman, Assistant General Manager Brandon Weems, and these two sides. It was just these four in this room. They sat together, talked about his basketball legacy, what a reunion, a third stint in Cleveland would look like. And, of course, anytime you're talking about LeBron going back to Cleveland, I think giving that meeting, granting that meeting to them, a lot of it, more than anything, was respect for the organization. We know about his history there, led them to a championship for the first time in 50 years. He's a hometown kid, hometown team. He wanted to do right by the Cavs more than even the Sixers or the Heat by giving them that meeting.
4: Okay, let's talk about, we'll take a step back before we get into the Cavs part. Let's talk about life slash business. If you have a face-to-face with someone and you're looking for something, a business partnership, a relationship, whatever, and the face-to-face goes nowhere, whose fault is that? Blindly, whose
7: fault? The person trying to close the deal.
4: Okay, so did the Cavs lose LeBron James?
3: They had an opportunity. They didn't land the plane.
4: They had a seemingly a better opportunity than anyone else, did they not?
3: Listen, they didn't have to send voice notes. Now, that could be out of respect for Brandon Weems.
4: That's what I thought, too.
3: From back in the day. So, I mean.
4: But even so. You're in the room.
3: If you're in the room and you can't get it done, then that's on you if you're Cleveland. Now, I'm curious to know what the hesitation was on LeBron's front. Was it something when it comes to roster composition? What exactly was the impediment to him having a third stint in Cleveland and having what a lot of people thought would be the storybook ending for his legendary career?
7: This one is really tough because I don't know if LeBron, as Shams was saying, just granted the in-person meeting because of the history.
3: So it was perfunctory?
7: Perfunctory. Never really had any intention of going there, but knows that if he doesn't do that, you want to maintain that relationship. This is where you're going to be celebrated more than anywhere else in your career. You have roots there. You have charity there. You have family there.
3: You might be a sports franchise owner there at
7: Correct.
3: Some point in your career.
7: There's a lot at stake there. So granting the in-person meeting is a sign of respect, but that doesn't necessarily signal intention. However, if you're the Cleveland Cavaliers and you got embarrassed in the postseason and Dan Gilbert, their owner, says that they're nowhere where they need to be and is furious with the way that the season ended.
4: As he should be.
7: Whether it's perfunctory or performative or just a sign of respect or not, you're in the room with LeBron James. You need to find out what he wants and what you need to do in order to make sure that you can seal this deal, and they did not do that.
3: Can I ask you a question? Do we have the timeline on the meeting?
4: Early July, I believe. We can double check that. But here's what I want to address, though. We, right now, people listening and watching our show all across the United States of America, we have probably hundreds of thousands of people in sales listening and watching right now. So advertising partners, high net worth people that want to support your business. Anyway, so we have hundreds of thousands of people right now in sales. Every one of them is saying, yeah, I've had one of those meetings where someone gave me a meeting for the sake of giving me a meeting just to blow me off and then ultimately resulted in a partnership.
3: Yes.
4: I've had one of those meetings where the person who granted me the meeting said, no chance I'm going to partner with this person or this business on whatever it is. And it is my job to Doug Flutie BC it. And I'm throwing that Hail Mary and someone has to come down with it. I have to figure out a way of solving whatever problem that this company is allowing me to meet with them about.
3: Well, I guess the reason
4: So the Cavs lost them.
3: I agree with you. And the reason why I asked the timeline of it is because Giannis was traded on July 6th. Correct me if I'm wrong. If this meeting happened before the Giannis trade, and if there was an opportunity for the Cavs to do something to further entice LeBron James to come back for a third stint, then by God, that's what you do.
4: Right. Well, that's why I say they lost them. So let's just say in that meeting, LeBron, you know what, forget time. Let's assume it's the day he gets eliminated from the postseason. Okay, let's just assume that, just for argument's sake. And then he says to them, guys, Jaylen Brown's out of there in Boston. That's obvious. Well, LeBron, the only way we're going to get him is if we trade Evan Mobley.
3: Okay.
4: So what the Cavs then said, the reason I say the Cavs lost him is they do not want to, quote unquote, mortgage their future for the present. What I would argue is, are you sure about your future, as sure as you would be about the present?
3: No.
4: Okay.
7: Not even close.
4: So again, it was their choice to lose him. One team had an in-person meeting. Clearly, they had enough to get Jaylen Brown, because if Paul George and two first-rounders is enough,
3: yeah, they could have gotten Brown.
4: I promise you Evan Mobley was enough. And then the Celtics wouldn't have to go out there and say the 70% of the cap thing.
3: Well, listen, I don't know that Giannis would have been on board with it, but in terms of what Milwaukee was looking for, they certainly could have gotten Giannis for Mobley. Evan Mobley plus. They certainly could have gotten him.
4: Yeah, so, that's a better example, actually,
3: Brown. I'm just putting it out there. There was optionality, and the Cleveland Cavaliers seemingly didn't do everything that they could to position themselves to be more attractive to LeBron. And lest we not forget the Jaylen Brown of it all, LeBron James decided to go to Philly. He changed his mind about that team in large part because of the presence of Jaylen Brown.
4: Right.
7: Absolutely.
3: So I don't understand how Cleveland or why Cleveland didn't land the plane when they were the only ones that seemingly got a face-to-face with LeBron.
4: They chose not to have LeBron James on their team, and that's their right. But then you got to own that, too. You got to be right about that, right? And you got to be better than Philly.
3: You got to be right about that with James Harden.
7: Good luck.
4: Yes, but not technically yet.
3: You don't think they're going to re-sign James Harden? You don't think there's a wink and nod agreement in place between the franchise and the player?
4: I do.
3: Okay.
4: But until it's pen to paper, we've seen crazier things happen. Just saying.
7: But if they were leaning that way
4: and
7: for any reason
4: LeBron,
7: and didn't get LeBron,
4: terrible.
7: Then what are they doing?
4: Then they lost him twice. We're Unsportsmanlike, presented by Progressive Insurance.
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3: Over It with Pat the Producer.
4: There's an 81-year-old man who it's been like 50 years that he's had season tickets. Years. Now the Dodgers are refusing to print him physical tickets. They say he has to do it online, except he doesn't know how to use a computer because he's an 81-year-old man and he has a flip phone.
5: I am heated. We know you've got the money. Get another printer if it's a problem. Give Errol his printed tickets, Dodgers. So stop spending money and acquiring all the stars and print some tickets.
6: I'm over it. I'm sick and tired and over it.
4: Get a life.
7: Yes, each and every day at this time, our producer, Pat Costello, gives us items in and around sports, entertainment, his life, that he is over. Patrick.
4: Dodgers might not have printed ticket money, but they might have TARP scuba money, which that could come up later, you know, as we get closer to the...
7: I hope
4: it doesn't happen.
8: Me too.
7: You want one thing on that?
4: Sure.
7: I said to Hembo this morning, Baseball Tonight podcast with Buster Olney, I said... Jeff Passan said last night on SportsCenter, ESPN MLB Insider, that he's going to get traded.
8: Yeah.
7: He started yesterday for the Tigers, potentially his last start. I said, Hembo, where is he going to go? He said the Dodgers if they want him. Meaning if they're willing to give up the players and willing to give the money, he's theirs. He said, but keep an eye on the Rays. But there you go. A little update. He wasn't reporting that, which is his opinion.
4: I don't know how to change a tire. And I feel like that's something that, as an adult man, I should know how to do. But I just don't. It's like a self-blind spot for me. I'm pretty self-sufficient. I can do, like, most things. But changing a tire is just not on my radar. It never has been. I know, like, conceptually how to do it. Jack the car up, take the tire off, put the new tire on. But I don't have any of the tools for it. I don't have any of the ability for it.
9: Hmm. Well, you have the tools because they're in your car, Pat.
8: I was going to say,
9: here's the question. I don't know if you know where they're at because some cars will have the jack actually not in the back of the trunk, but underneath the back seats, that type of thing.
4: Yep, breaking news to me.
10: Should be with the spare. Do you know where that is?
4: Nope.
7: Pat, I'm with you.
11: I've never done it.
7: That's why Midas is the best.
11: I've never done it. Conceptually, I understand how to do it. I've never done it.
8: I took a class on how to do it.
7: No, you didn't.
8: Yes, I did. At a local dealership in our hometown.
7: Like it's part of a brand deal, promotional endorsement?
8: No, it was for women to learn how to do this.
7: That's smart.
8: Yeah, I learned how to do it. And I walked away from there going, guess what I'm not going to do?
7: I have a phone.
8: If my car breaks down, we're calling someone else. We're calling AAA. We're calling whatever. Roadside assistance.
11: I'm just glad I've never been in a situation where I've had to do it.
8: Right.
11: Yeah.
8: But, Pat, you should figure out how to do this. You should go in your car, open up the trunk, see if you can find the spare. You have YouTube. Not that you'll need to do it, but... You can figure it out. You're a smart guy.
4: That sounds like a whole
7: but
4: thing.
7: Pat, I will say, to Michelle's point, for someone who likes to take up odd hobbies, odd activities,
8: yeah.
7: I'm going to go to the museum, I'm going to go to the beach, I'm going to go to yard sales.
4: Is changing tires a hobby?
7: No, but it seems like, hey, I'm next Saturday, I'm
8: going
7: to just learn how to... Yeah,
11: it's an odd task that I think I would assume that you would know how to do.
7: Yeah, it's your kind of thing.
8: I would assume he knows how to do it.
7: Nuno, you know how to do it? I mean, you worked at a car dealership, obviously.
9: I do, yes.
7: Yeah. Do you have to? But you worked in sales.
9: No, I didn't have to do that because of that. But, like, it was something you learned, right? Like, back in the day, father would be outside in the driveway trying to fix stuff. Like, you were a nuisance, but you still had to be out there.
8: This is part of a greater conversation. Do dudes not know how to fix stuff now? Are dudes not handy anymore?
7: My dad is extremely handy, tried to teach me, and I'm horrific.
8: So it starts with our generation?
10: It's a generational thing, I believe.
8: Yeah, because my dad, my uncle, growing up, it felt like every man in my life, this is busted, we'll fix it. We know how to fix it.
4: I'm handy.
8: None
4: to, like,
8: of my guy friends can do any of that.
7: My wife is much better at that than I am.
8: They don't know how to build a shelf.
7: build a shelf. How the hell would you do that?
4: Yeah, why would you?

0: to? Why would you need to build a shelf?
1: I'm just saying they're going to outsource that to someone, a TaskRabbit
2: build
1: or whomever.
2: A shelf.
3: You could build a shelf if it came in like a package with instructions.
4: That's interesting because I'm kind of with the guys on this one, Smalls, because there are things that I just have no like. I don't know how to put shelves up on the wall. My wife does it all the time.
1: You build
2: homes.
1: That's
2: what my wife does.
4: I know. I can fix a toilet. I can't put shelves on the wall.
2: You can fix a toilet?
4: Yeah.
3: Look at this guy.
0: That's what I'm saying. Wow. I'm like handy to a point.
4: But I don't know how to put shelves on the wall. It's weird.
1: You like would think that you would know how to do
4: that. I've never changed a tire. Conceptually, I know how to do it. Like, I've never done it.
2: But does your driver know how to do that?
4: I've never changed my oil, my own car.
3: That was good, Evan.
1: What did you say?
2: So does your driver know how to
4: I don't have a car in New York City anymore.
2: Like I said, does your driver?
1: But what happened to dudes knowing how to fix stuff?
0: It just, things got so much easier.
3: Yep.
0: To just pay for them.
3: People are less self-sufficient in general, and I think that's trickled down as being less handy.
4: Is it less attractive that we don't know how to do these things anymore?
2: What do we care?
0: Yeah, but we know how to do other stuff.
2: You and I are done. What do we care?
4: Well, I mean, we've got guys on the show that are single.
2: Oh, sorry. I thought you were talking about you and I.
4: I don't care. You're all about yourself. You don't think about
2: you looked at me and you said, is it less attractive? What do we care? We're done.
3: Pat, do you feel less attractive because you don't know how to change a tire?
0: No, but it hasn't come up yet. So if it comes up, maybe I'll see
1: what if you're dating. What if you're dating the woman of your dreams?
2: What a disaster this would be.
1: And she has a flat tire and calls you for aid.
2: Oh, boy.
1: And you're like, can't help her out.
2: He says,
4: man,
2: no.
4: You better get your
1: you
4: ass
1: have the
4: on
1: opportunity to be the knight in shining armor. And you can't do it.
4: You better do something, Pat.
0: Hold on. Let me call AAA real quick.
4: You got to do it, man.
1: Because I will say, when you are in a moment of distress and you call your partner, you're calling them because they can calm you down and they can handle it.
0: Yeah, I'll handle it by getting someone to fix the tire for you.
2: I have an idea. Since I am a proud endorser of Midas, what if we do an afternoon or a day, whatever it is, Pat and I at Midas learning some of this stuff?
1: I think that would be very helpful.
4: Why can't I go?
3: Can Canty and I come?
1: Since he doesn't know how to do it. Why are you studying Canty and
2: Cam? We have a Midas outing.
4: I want to learn how to change my own car.
1: I actually want Nuno there, too. Because if this is like the automobile combine, I want Nuno there to be the top prospect. To just stunt on everyone.
4: Nuno should be the judge.
1: Okay, Nuno can be the judge. But I need Nuno there because he knows what he's doing.
0: Okay, first Midas, second NASCAR. Here we come.
2: Yeah, we're ready.
1: The unsportsmanlike pick crew.
2: After one day. Midas, the three of us are going to Daytona next year. Oh my God.
1: Why not four? You're just excluding Cam?
2: Cam made it seem like
4: the
2: he knows how to do it.
3: No,
4: combine.
3: I don't. I'm with Canty. I think I could
1: garage
3: figure it out.
1: Combine. Yes. Change a tire, change the oil. What else?
2: We'd all be undrafted free agents. We'd be terrible.
4: Change a car battery.
1: Change a car battery.
2: Yeah. Oh God, we couldn't do any of this. This would be a disaster.
5: Well, even before trying to change it, do you know how to jump your car
1: car jump
5: battery?
1: The car?
4: Jump the car?
5: Yes.
1: Okay, so we've got four events.
4: Change the filters?
1: Five.
4: Yeah, exactly.
2: I don't even know the terminology you're using. Forget how to do it.
1: And we'll have Mike T there to be the proprietor
2: of
1: the garage combine.
4: The garage combine. Let's go. That'd really be unsportsmanlike, by the way.
1: Dudes, learn how to fix some stuff. Come on, be handy.
2: You know what else is interesting when you're asking about like the generational stuff? My son doesn't get like, hey, you're supposed to do stuff around the house, and like fights me on that. And I like
1: because he's used to your staff cleaning up after him.
2: No,
0: you just made the same joke
1: to Canty about his driver.
2: You know, and I'm not.
4: We've been to your house, sir.
1: Many times.
2: My wife has a great
1: your
2: job.
1: Closet is bigger than
4: we
1: my
4: know,
1: entire apartment.
4: We know
1: apartment.
4: Y'all do well. We know. You live on top of a mountain.
3: Yeah, I've seen your freezer.
0: I don't think I've had enough hot dogs this summer.
1: Oh, that feels like.
2: Yeah, just dropped such an inside joke. It was terrible. Go ahead, Pat.
0: It's my number one summer food, and I've had like maybe six in the whole summer. I think I need to do a hot dog tour of Connecticut.
1: Seems like a lot.
2: That's a lot.
0: Six hot dogs for a whole summer? That's
1: two times a month.
0: Summer's not over.
1: That's what I'm saying. Two hot dogs a month?
2: But that's the only time of year you have hot dogs.
1: That is such a lie.
2: You have hot dogs non-summer?
1: If I'm going to a postseason baseball game, I'm having a hot dog.
2: In my head, that's fall. Summer. Even though it's fall, it's summer.
0: That's extended summer.
1: If I go in April, opening day, hot dog.
2: No, any baseball is summer. If you have a hot dog at a baseball game, it's considered summer regardless of month.
1: Well, outside of a baseball game or a barbecue, where are you getting a hot dog?
2: That's his point. This is the time
0: to do it. I haven't had enough. I'm going on a hot dog tour.
1: Okay.
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6: It's what President Trump warned he'd do. I'm Dave Anthony, Fox News, hitting Iran with another night of bombing.
7: You know, we got to smack him a little bit.
6: He also had warned that Iran would take a beating for trying to attack a base in Jordan, and U.S. Central Command says they completed a heavy wave of strikes. Fox's Peter Ducey reports from the White House.
8: The president has been presented an option by the head of CENTCOM to go big and escalate strikes, according to the Wall Street Journal. The idea behind Admiral Brad Cooper's high-end option is to go beyond the smaller retaliatory airstrikes that have done little to deter Tehran from threatening ships in the Strait of Hormuz and lobbing missiles at American forces in the region by sharply escalating the war.
6: Speaking of escalating, China may get involved, according to Reuters.
9: The Chinese company that is reportedly going to provide Iran with at least 400 shoulder-fired missiles over land. And these are missiles, manpads, that are used to shoot down helicopters and jets. The same type of missile that shot down that U.S. plane earlier this year over southwestern Iran.
6: Fox's Trey Yingston, Tel Aviv. Iran has targeted more ships in the Strait of Hormuz, and two natural gas sites were hit by drones off the Egyptian coast. But oil prices are down a bit this morning. We also, later this hour, are going to get another inflation update, but it's for June, when oil and gas prices have been falling. They have recently risen back up. A vote was planned today in the Senate, and it's been postponed, as two Republicans who fell out of favor with President Trump voiced concerns about the acting attorney general.
10: Republicans John Cornyn and Tom Tillis say they want more assurances about President Trump's settlement with the IRS before voting to advance Todd Blanche's nomination out of the Judiciary Committee to a full Senate confirmation vote. The president dropped a $10 billion lawsuit over leaked tax returns in exchange for a later scrap plan to compensate people claiming political prosecution and ending existing Trump family tax audits. Blanche signed off on the deal as acting attorney general.
6: That's Fox's Chris Foster. 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
6: A Senate committee plans a vote next week to consider a resolution to hold Dr. Anthony Fauci in contempt of Congress, wanting to refer a potential criminal case against the ex-presidential COVID advisor to the Justice Department following a tense hearing when Fauci refused to testify, saying at the start the committee chair, Rand Paul, was obsessed with prosecuting him and
16: his publicly releasing my unredacted personal diary aimed at embarrassing and intimidating me.
17: Dr. Anthony Fauci declined to answer questions as he was grilled by Republicans for his handling of the COVID-19 pandemic.
16: I respectfully declined to answer based upon my rights under the Fifth Amendment to the Constitution.
17: The hearing led by Senator Rand Paul, who subpoenaed Fauci, accusing him of lying about the origins of COVID, saying it came from a Chinese lab that he says Fauci funded.
16: Ask forgiveness and pledge to help our government devise safeguards so a man-made epidemic never happens again.
17: Democrats defending Fauci saying there's no evidence supporting allegations that Fauci intentionally misled Congress or funded prohibited research that caused the pandemic. Jeff Manasso, Fox News.
6: It is sentencing day for Colin Gray in Georgia, the father convicted of murder and manslaughter for giving his son the gun that was used in a 2024 school shooting that left four people dead. Colt Gray got a life sentence on Tuesday in court in New York.
18: A jury finding Hadi Mattar guilty on all counts, including engaging in an act of transnational terrorism in the 2022 stabbing of author Salman Rushdie. The 28-year-old is already serving a 25-year prison sentence, convicted in New York for attempted murder in the attack. He faces a potential life sentence with the federal conviction. Prosecutors allege Mattar was motivated by an Iranian leader's call for Rushdie's death over controversy sparked by his 1988 book, The Satanic Verses. Kristen Goodwin, Fox News.
6: On Wall Street, stock futures are rising. I'm Dave Anthony. This is Fox News.
19: Here's a look at local news. Two people taken to the hospital after an Amtrak train collides with a semi in Arcola Tuesday morning. State police there say the crash happened when a truck tractor pulling a flatbed struck by the train. About 60 passengers moved to a nearby community center when a rider described a sudden jolt. The investigation continues. Former Paxton pharmacist sentenced after pleading guilty to possession with intent to deliver a controlled substance. Jenna Lee Vogel will serve 90 days in the Ford County Jail and probation and pay a fine. She'll complete cognitive thinking course and undergo mental health and substance abuse evaluations. While on break from playing overseas, Gibson City graduate Ryland Holt sharing his story with a young athletes back home. He spent the past 2 years competing in the Hungarian A division with additional stops in Slovakia, the Czech Republic, and other European leagues after finishing his college career at West Texas A&M. You're locally up to date from the Stevie J Broadcasting Newsroom. I'm Jim Miller.
5: Hey, good morning. It is Thursday. John Decker's up a little bit later this hour, the great television White House correspondent. Got a question to the president yesterday, I know, at the presser. So John Decker highlights our show today. We also will talk to the Queen and Little Miss of Champaign County Fair. And a little tumult the other night at the Champaign County Fair where they had to shut down a half hour early.
20: Right.
5: Because the teens got in. That's the worry. They got in. How I don't know. Maybe they did have an 18-year-old chaperone.
20: There is a new chaperone rule, in effect.
5: But I don't know if there's a number of teens you can bring in as a chaperone in Solier. If your birthday's Saturday and you turn 18 and we hang together and I'm 17, you're my chaperone. That doesn't make any sense. I don't get
21: no,
5: that.
21: No, it doesn't.
5: What the heck? So anyway, they were bumping
21: that's
5: people.
21: That's a problem that still goes on, by the way, in the city limits of Chicago.
5: Oh, no, it's a thing, but how do you orchestrate that? And certainly, I think a chaperone should be at least, what, 30?
21: 21.
5: I mean, but 21 and 17, right. They hang out.
21: If you want
5: to be...
21: That is a problem, yeah.
5: And then you got a line of people trying to get in and you're carting people. It's just kind of a... I get what they're trying to do. It isn't easy. Mm-hmm. But the fact is, it got a little away and they were bumping people, just causing commotion.
20: So that was Tuesday night.
5: Tuesday night. So Champaign Sheriff's
0: shut her down a half hour early.
20: Half hour early, which the harness racing started at 5 anyway. It was Senior Citizens Day.
0: Hey, Senior Day.
21: Hey, let's go win some money.
0: Want to buy socks like me? Hey,
21: play the ponies in your socks and sandals.
0: Outside of that, I think it's been a pretty smooth week, and the weather's been awesome for the Champaign County.
21: Yeah, it has been.
0: Rodeo tonight?
20: Yes, and then we have the motocross motorcycles on Friday, and the tractor and truck pulls on Saturday as the finale.
0: Yeah, and they used to let people in free at certain times, but they've stopped all that.
20: They do have a lunch punch card in case you'd like to just get the fair food for lunch. So that was an interesting concept that came our way.
0: That's a good one.
20: All the details are at ChampaignCountyFair.cc.
0: Yeah, and who'd be at the county fair at 9:30 at night anyway? I've never been there that late, unless there's a show.
20: And I almost went last night.
21: Who are the bands that are playing there?
20: Well,
0: I don't think we're doing that this year.
20: Yeah, that's been an adjustment because of all the production costs and the cost these days to get country artists in. Mm-hmm. I mean, it could be as high as $250,000.
0: Well, I see. I've never, ever, ever in my lifetime heard a number like that for the county fair. So,
20: I know it.
0: So that means county fairs can't afford them because they used to be $20,000, $30,000.
20: Right.
0: Production costs aren't my issue. You bring your RV and whatever your truck holds.
20: But you have to abide by the rider that the country artist
0: is. Right, so you can't afford that rider.
20: I know.
0: You get the Feudin' Hillbillies and you can afford them.
20: That's right.
0: I think that's
21: so what would the number be at the state fair then? That'd have to be astronomical,
0: right?
21: That'd
0: have to be way out, and I don't know how they're doing in their budget. I have no clue. Yeah.
20: Well, Ella Langley sold out. I mean, before she hit and was a new artist and things like that and got all the awards in March, I feel like in January when they released those tickets, it was $50. But the smallest amount a fan will play sitting in nosebleed is $300, and I've heard $1,200 for Ella Langley.
0: Who's Ella Langley? I've not even
20: Stevie.
0: No clue.
20: She's
21: I'm right there with Stevie as well, yeah.
0: Is she country?
20: The Choosin' Texas song has even gone over into the pop charts now, so.
0: Oh, good for her. Uh-huh. But $300 at the state fair?
20: Yeah.
0: That's ridiculous.
20: But this is like secondhand market. If we would have moved on the tickets when they were first released, when she was an up-and-comer, it's insane.
0: It's insane only because you pay it.
20: Mm-hmm.
0: It's not insane if you say, I'm not paying that money.
21: There you go.
0: That's crazy. That's just, for typical state fair, county fair is supposed to be the all man thing, where everybody gets to go to that.
20: Right.
0: It's popcorn and it's cotton candy.
20: I agree.
0: Come on, bud. What are you doing? Turn it down.
20: There we go.
21: All this old man soapbox is getting to be, you know, I mean, everything is I concur. I agree.
0: I'm folding into it naturally now, so I don't really, not making it up.
20: My son Aiden, his birthday today,
0: happy
20: by the
0: birthday.
20: Way.
0: Happy birthday.
21: 23.
20: Yes, and he always says, Stevie, use that old man voice today.
0: Only when it's warranted.
20: Exactly. Another beautiful morning. We're at 63 now.
0: All right, weather brought to you by the Urbana Park District.
20: Reminding you, the art fair will be coming our way this weekend, August 1st and 2nd at Crystal Lake Park. It's from 10 to 4 Saturday and Sunday. And actually, organizers at Neighborhood Nights, which was wonderful yesterday with the Tom Grassman Band, were talking about Saturday's forecast, Greg, and saying, all these artists will have all these things out and on display. I wonder what Greg will say.
0: You're getting mentioned a lot in my circle. People want to know what Greg Solier says. You get to hear it right now at 7-Eleven. What are you thinking?
21: Well, bonus rainfall, we're kind of just putting in that kind of context around here is where we have been thinking of kind of trying to, and I think we will, is just beyond the first week of August, wind down the organized rainfall opportunities. But it is what it is. Enjoy it while you may. At least there should not, and there is no anticipation of any widespread severe weather, not like some of the recent storms that have rocked through the Great Lakes and the Midwestern parts of the country and in our general neck of the woods here on Saturday as well in that little system that came on through. So that's good news, and this will be kind of just steadier from time to time. And I think the majority of this will come through between Friday night and Saturday morning. Not that there won't be something around Saturday evening time, but the better likelihood is in that time frame here, late tomorrow and Saturday morning. So if we can work around that, all the while better. But maybe an inch of rain, maybe a little more as you go north and northwest of Champaign County. So some of these middle and late planted varieties, and we actually do need the rainfall still coming off the recent recent heat would be appreciated. But a comfortable one, as Diane had pointed out, 64 at Willard and Savoy right now later on this afternoon. Expected to top out with a sun-filled sky to 85, where you want to be for July 30th. Light east to southeasterly wind, partly cloudy, 63 for tonight. Increasing clouds for the day tomorrow, and there will be a couple of showers that break out in the afternoon. No severe again really expected in a broad, widespread basis, so that's good news on this system. 81 tomorrow, showers, maybe a rumble of thunder tomorrow night down to 66, and some showers Saturday morning, a shower, maybe an embedded thunderstorm Saturday afternoon, becoming a little more hit and miss in the afternoon on Saturday with a high temperature up around 76, that is. That's the first day of August, by the way. 80 Sunday, 82 Monday, we're dry there. Maybe a shower in spots between Tuesday and Thursday next week. Seasonal daytime readings into the middle 80s. For CBD Broadcasting, I'm meteorologist Greg Sorgan.
0: Yeah, Aiden, your son told me he's just going to sleep today. That's what he said.
20: I know.
0: I said, what are you going to do, sleep?
20: We went to the ribeye yesterday.
0: Oh, nice.
20: Before I headed out for the Neighborhood Nights experience. And, yeah, we're just kind of a chill family in this chapter. I just, I'd like to do a little hiking. Maybe it's close as Busey Woods.
0: Well, you have to wake him up because he said he's going to sleep. Anyway, the Champaign County Fair. Happy birthday, to Aiden.
20: Thank you.
0: Champaign County Fair tightening security for final days after a group of unsupervised teens causing, quote, problems forced the fair to shut down 30 minutes early Tuesday night. I've talked to our security. I've talked to law enforcement, the sheriff's department, who's always the real backbone of the security for the county fair.
20: Mm-hmm.
0: We've got a game plan moving forward, said Terry Lemke, fairground president. Lemke says the teenagers are running around bumping into other people, generally interfering with visitors' experiences. It comes after the fairground introduced a new rule requiring minors to be chaperoned by an adult. And the only thing I'd take issue with that is an 18-year-old can't be an adult. Sorry. That's really where we're seeing some of our issues. Young children that are unsupervised, teenagers who are unsupervised causing issues among the crowd. Brad Wakefield, investigations lieutenant, Champaign County Sheriff, said that. I'm so thankful. That's the wrong thing. Tuesday marked the first time this year the fair encountered any serious problems with new chaperone rule. I think it's a good idea because if that's the problem you're having, then you don't let minors run wild. So
20: right.
0: Good job doing that. The question is, what is an adult? I don't think it's 17 or 21 or 18. I think it's 25 or 30. And then how many can you bring? Can't bring 12. You can bring 2.
20: And then are you staying with them? And you know.
0: No, you're not. That's just the way it is.
20: Sure, it might look good at the gate.
0: But
20: I asked a person in the parking lot, hey, I just found out that I'm, you know, here I am 16, 17. Will you go in with me?
0: And yeah, no, I know. It's pretty hard. But they got the right idea because it's a problem.
20: I remember back in the day, like you were saying, it seems like the kids are a lot different. And these teen takeovers that we saw a few months ago at Dick's, it's a concern in our community, to be sure.
0: I think they're moving toward the ban of phones for kids. And I think that's probably not a bad idea as we evolve. All right, the Cardinals actually stole one from the Cubs last night.
20: It took a while, 10 innings.
0: The Cubs had one hit in the 10th inning, and they were still tied because the Cardinals could not score.
20: Right, PCA in the top of the 10th had that two-run homer.
0: Yeah.
20: Well, let's get more details.
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2: With Mike Claiborne, I'm John Rooney. Last night at Busch Stadium, you like game winners?
22: I love game winners, especially last night. Starting with great pitching, and then the game, the way it ended was just incredible. This was one of the best games we witnessed at Busch Stadium last night, and hopefully it'll be the start of something good.
2: Yvonne Herrera at the plate in the 10th. Weatherholt is the tying run at second. Walker, the winning run at first. A double, a single tonight for Yvonne Herrera. Herrera swings, and he drives that one. It goes to the gap in left center field. The ball gets down. It goes to the wall. We're tied. Walker around third. The throw to the plate. It's a Redbird winner! A Redbird winner! The Cardinals try to gain a split in the series today behind Andre Pallante, and we're on the air at 12:20. 3-2 Cardinals in 10 last night.
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20: Chicago White Sox also get a win over the New York Yankees. That final was 6-5.
0: And Yankees are going to Wrigley all weekend. Yes. And Saturday it's on national television. Apparently a good seat in Wrigley with the Yankees is $700 if you want to be anywhere near seeing it really well. So that's how that works.
20: Mm-hmm.
0: Yankees are always a draw because they're so historic.
20: Yeah.
0: And the Cubs are good. So that ought to be it's a complete sellout, obviously.
20: That's right. So that's a 110 start as that series continues. We haven't mentioned the NFL training camps that began this week, Stevie. And I know that one of the players for the New Orleans Saints, Taysom Hill.
0: Yeah, Taysom Hill.
20: Taysom Hill.
0: Years of just a bowling ball. And one of the few.
20: And kind of a do-it-all Swiss Army knife player.
0: One of the few guys to ever have 1,000 yards passing, 1,000 yards rushing, and 1,000 yard receiving.
20: Yes.
0: Phenomenal stat.
20: That's right.
0: Yeah, I'm going to miss Taysom Hill as he leaves the Saints. He's not sure what's next for him.
20: Mm-hmm.
0: Maybe he lands at another team, but he's done in New Orleans.
20: Turns 36 next month.
0: Our weather brought to you by Busey for over 158 years. It's Busey. Meteorologist Greg Solier once again with our details.
3: Don't get everyone, let's check weather. For East Central Illinois, Champaign and Memphis, Saturday, nice day's worth of weather continuing on here in this recent spell. Otherwise, more rain in the forecast and some bonus rainfall tomorrow afternoon into Saturday and a couple more shower chances through mid next week. Temperatures on the cooler side to start off the weekend, back to more seasonal norms as we welcome in the first week of the month of August. For the morning, we've got a little patchy fog and haze around. Otherwise, sunny skies for the day, the high around 85, but a light east to southeasterly wind. Partly cloudy for tonight, 63 in the overnight low. Light southeast to south wind. Our increasing cloudiness will be a couple of showers breaking out for the afternoon. Highs up to 81, light south wind. Showers, maybe a thunderstorm tomorrow night, low down to 66. And for Saturday, August 1st already, variably cloudy. Got a couple of more showers and thunderstorms both morning and afternoon, up to 76. Some patchy fog Sunday morning, partly sunny and 80, up to 82 on Monday. And maybe a couple of more showers Tuesday to Thursday next week. High temperatures in the 80s. For CVJ Broadcasting, I'm meteorologist Greg Solgay.
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8: Stock futures are showing signs of the market recovering, though interest rates on U.S. Treasuries are higher after the Federal Reserve left interest rates unchanged for a seventh month. This morning, the Bank of England left interest rates unchanged there. Crude oil prices are higher after the U.S. launched retaliatory strikes against Iran. Brent crude at $89 a barrel, West Texas Intermediate at $83. Investors were pleased with Microsoft's upbeat earnings after the Wall Street close yesterday, but they wanted more explanation from Meta Platforms on its massive spending on artificial intelligence. Both Amazon and Apple report earnings after the Wall Street close today. Today, sandwich chain Jersey Mike's is expected to go public on the New York Stock Exchange. That's your Fox Business Report. I'm Ginny Cosolda. Invested in you.
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0: Yeah, Terry Lemke is the, are you the new board president, Champaign County Fair Board President? Terry, is this your first year? I knew you've been on the board.
9: I've been on the board for 7 years now, I believe.
0: And now first year as the president?
9: No, this is my fourth year maybe.
0: Okay, so why? What's your why, Terry? Why you want to do that, man? I'm just asking.
9: I'm still not sure. I'm still trying to figure it out. And once I figure it out, who knows what will happen.
0: Well, listen, blip on Tuesday, you had bracelet night. That didn't help with a bunch of kiddos.
20: Went in those unlimited rides.
0: Unlimited rides. Mm-hmm. A lot of kids, that's a normal thing for that. What was the process in saying, okay, with the teens and getting together and the cell phones. I just take away their cell phones, Terry. That's what I do. And if
20: okay,
0: you didn't have that,
20: that.
0: Yeah, I know. So if they go to the Champaign County Fair, you're supposed to have a chaperone, which is at least 18. I thought that was a little young. But tell me how it's worked as far as how you're implementing that.
9: So the way this policy works is you have to, if you're 17 and under, you have to be accompanied by, when you show up to the fairgrounds and you come into the fairgrounds, you have to have somebody that is 18 or over with you. So that when you come and get in line, that person has to be there with you in order for you to get in. And then you are supposed to stay with that person throughout the fairgrounds within reason.
0: Well, full disclosure, when I was 17, I didn't hang with any adults. So, I mean, it's obviously they can scatter once they get in there.
20: Right.
0: I get it. I get the whole intent. But isn't 18 too young to be a chaperone? Can't buddies be 17 and 18? That was my knee-jerk reaction.
9: We had to draw, come up with an age. Last year it was 17 and 16.
0: I see. Okay.
9: So we changed it this year, and it's new to us. We started this policy similar to it last year, and we're just tweaking things as we go and trying to get to still be able to have everybody be able to come out and enjoy the fair and have a good time, and everybody be safe, ride the rides. It's all about the community and trying to give people something to do and have a good time and be safe doing it.
0: The great late Keith Kessler always said that it all kind of depends on the weather. Based on that, you should have had a really nice week so far, huh?
9: So far, we have had good attendance for everything. Even our queen pageant that rained earlier in the day, we had to push it back an hour, and it ended up being a great night.
0: Awesome.
9: We've had a very good fair so far.
0: It's really good.
20: I don't know if you want to talk about it, but when it comes to music, what are we looking at these days? Stevie and I were kicking it around the expense
0: a county fair country act can be $100,000. Really? Are you serious? Is that what it's come to?
9: Oh, absolutely.
0: What?
9: If you want a good name act to come to your fair or your festival, you're paying top dollar for it.
0: I had no idea. Because usually the guys circling the county fairs aren't going to be the guys at State Farm Center, right? I mean, it's going to be less money. And I just thought it was tens of thousands, but that's ridiculous. Who can afford that?
9: And it's not necessarily just the artist. When you add in the production, the stage, the sound, the lighting, and all that, you get you add right up there to that $100,000 mark when it's all said and done. A very good named artist.
0: Just get the Feud and Hillbillies every year. That's all you need. Come on.
9: we have considered, we have been talking about possibly doing that if, when we bring back. We do have live music just about every day on our little stage inside by Kessler Hall.
0: That's awesome.
9: For a couple hours every night. We do have live local bands or artists there doing something on that stage.
0: So, Terry Lemke, Fair President, you're not getting on a Brahma Bull tonight, are you?
9: Absolutely not. But I do have a nephew that
20: That's
9: does
20: right.
9: it. He will be here tonight. So.
0: No way, man.
20: Lisa was a classmate of mine. It's her son, right?
9: That is correct. Yep, Braxton.
20: Braxton. So. And he has gone for time. Has he done the 8 seconds and all that? What?
9: Oh, absolutely. He is doing very, very well. He goes full 8 seconds quite often. So.
0: But again, I ask you why. Your why. What's a why to get on a bucking animal that doesn't want you for 8 seconds? That hurts, man. You get thrown in the clown comes, the whole thing.
9: I ask him that every time, and he just kind of shrugs his shoulders, and that's it. So,
20: right.
9: I don't think he knows why.
0: I mean, Daniel Boone was a man. A rodeo dude is a man. I'm not doing that. I'm crying out loud.
9: You are exactly right. I feel the same way.
0: Well, listen, good luck the final few days. Might get a little rain your way tomorrow, I guess, but should have a really good night tonight.
20: Right, for the rodeo. Yeah. And then let's talk real briefly about the motorcycles and the motocross, because there's some local people that have been building these ramps and things like that to bring in for that experience Friday night, right?
9: Yeah, yep. The motocross is all local. The guy, Chad Dalton, is running it for us. He come out last year, come up with the idea, and he built the track in like 3 days, and this year he's come out and cleaned it up, prepped it, getting it ready to go. Matter of fact, he'll be out today to put some touches on it again, and out bright and early tomorrow morning for the race. But yeah, all local.
0: You know, Terry, there's one thing I've already really like about you in 8 minutes is you just got a lot of common sense. I think we lack that in our world today. So, you know, you doing this is certainly, I don't think you're rolling in cash on this deal. So I think it's outstanding that you're giving back to your county and has served on the board for so long and now the president of the Champaign County Fair Board. We enjoy it every year. We appreciate all your work because it does
9: Thank
0: take
9: you.
0: A lot of work. And again, it's one of those, you missed the meeting and became president.
20: Is there
0: that
20: kind you
0: of
20: go.
0: Uh-huh.
9: Yeah, I, you know, you're right. It is rolling in a lot of cash. No, it's not. All of our board members, we have a lot of volunteers. And without them, without our board members, we wouldn't have a fair. And, you know, we're constantly looking for volunteers. So if anybody would like to come and help, come out here and ask for me, I will definitely tell you the truth about everything that goes on out here.
0: What, 170 years? How many years is the county fair? It's a lot, a long, long.
9: 173rd.
20: Wow.
9: This year, 173rd.
0: 173 for the Champaign County Fair. Terry Lemke, president of the fair board, thanks for being on, and I hope it finishes strong for you, and hope it's a end up bottom line great season for you.
9: All right. Thank you, guys.
0: Thank you, Terry Lemke, L-E-M-K-E, the president of the Champaign County Fair Board.
20: ChampaignCountyFair.cc for any details.
0: A little bumping around with the teens on Tuesday, but looks like...
20: Monster Truck was great last night.
0: Yeah. Yep.
20: Awesome.
0: Could be right back. Ladies and gentlemen, it's Thursday, so that means John Decker, Gray Television's Gray, G-R-A-Y, Gray Television's White House correspondent next.
10: I'm CJ Papa. New way to take the fight to Iran.
11: The president has been presented an option by the head of CENTCOM to go big and escalate strikes, according to the Wall Street Journal. The idea behind Admiral Brad Cooper's high-end option is to go beyond the smaller retaliatory airstrikes that have done little to deter Tehran from threatening ships in the Strait of Hormuz.
10: Fox's Peter Ducey at the White House. U.S. forces unleashed heavy airstrikes against Iran, targeting IRGC military command centers, plus drone and missile facilities. Republican Senators John Cornyn and Tom Tillis stand in the way of advancing Todd Blanche's nomination to become the full-time U.S. Attorney General out of the Judiciary Committee to a full Senate confirmation vote. The pair want concessions regarding the Trump IRS settlement. 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
19: Here's a look at local news. Champaign County leaders seeking legal counsel to regulate data centers after the failure of the Illinois Power Act. They want clearer guidelines on how large-scale data facilities operate, especially regarding energy use and zoning. Move comes as county statewide evaluate how to manage rapid growth in digital infrastructure. Health officials confirm 2 mosquito batches collected in Champaign July 16th have tested positive for West Nile virus. Champaign-Urbana Public Health urging residents to drain standing water, use Use insect repellent and wear protective clothing at dusk and dawn. No human cases have been reported this year. But Champaign joins Ford, Macon, and Vermilion counties in recent positive mosquito tests. Urbana City officials say work moving ahead on several summer infrastructure projects. Crews focusing on areas that saw repeated flooding during heavy rains earlier this year. City says the improvement's part of a broader effort to modernize aging drainage. You're locally up to date from the Stevie J Broadcasting Newsroom. I'm Jim Miller.
0: Thank you, Jim Miller. We check our weather with meteorologist Greg Solier, brought to you by Carl.
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6: 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Free Central Illinois, Champaign, Urbana, vicinity. Nice days worth of weather underway. It'll stay that way. Next weather system, some bonus rainfall expected tomorrow afternoon into the front part of the weekend. Early next week, a recovery back to more seasonal levels. Actually, much of next week, a warming trend and some additional shower chances as well beginning on Tuesday. No rain today. Sun-filled skies, a little patchy fog and haze around here for the next hour or two. The high up to 85 on a light east to southeasterly wind. We'll bottom out at 63 for tonight. Tomorrow, increasing cloudiness and some shower activity breaks out for the afternoon. Highs up to 81. South wind continues on. Showers, maybe thunderstorm tomorrow night. Some pretty good coverages. Then a low down to 66. Then a couple of rounds of showers, maybe a thunderstorm both morning and afternoon on Saturday with a high near 76. No rain on Sunday. Partly sunny skies after some patchy morning fog. The high around 80 up to 82 on Monday. Could be a couple of showers around Tuesday to Thursday next week. Hit mist up. Daytime readings in the 80s, nights in the 60s. For CBD Broadcasting, I'm meteorologist Greg Solier.
0: Ladies and gentlemen, 7:34. It is Thursday, July 30. Did I say Thursday?
12: John!

0: press wrong.
1: John Decker! John Decker!
0: Yes, children singing the theme. And who knows, soon to be on the Billboard 100. Remember, Hot 100 maybe, possibly. Ladies and gentlemen, John Decker, he's great, G-R-A-Y, great televisions. Somebody thought I was saying great television.
2: Although I'm sure it is great.
0: Well, when John's on.
3: It's great too, yeah. Sure.
0: 2 minutes of 12 minutes and 2 minutes and 12 seconds of pure gold.
2: Yes,
0: when John's
2: riveting.
0: On.
2: Let's turn it up.
0: Okay, this is about all you need to know from yesterday.
4: You're really attacking not only Dr. Anthony Fauci, you're attacking science. Mm-hmm. Science and the truth are being attacked.
5: Mm-hmm. Under the advice of my attorneys, I will invoke my right under the Fifth Amendment of the Constitution to refrain from answering your questions.
0: That was pretty much the day at 111 times he said that.
2: 111?
0: Yep. John Decker, did you ever play tennis with him? Do you know Dr. Fauci? What's happening here?
3: Do I know Dr. Well, I mean, I covered Dr. Fauci. From time to time, I'd be at a social event with Dr. Anthony Fauci. But I would not consider Dr. Anthony Fauci a friend.
0: Yeah, well, you could post him up, man. Yeah. You dominate basketball against Fauci, I'm pretty sure. And you beat him at tennis.
2: He's 85, Steve.
0: I know, but I still try and post him up.
3: Here's a fact about Dr. Anthony Fauci that you may not know. Maybe you do. I don't remember if I've ever talked about this. You know my book, Great Dads, published in 1999.
0: Yep.
3: I interviewed a guy named Dr. Anthony Fauci. I interviewed Dr. Anthony Fauci and a guy named Donald J. Trump for my book way back when. I've had that kind of professional relationship with him that goes back many years. And I was not surprised that he invoked his Fifth Amendment rights yesterday.
0: I have a thing. I probably the thing that gets me is pretentiousness. And I think he has a lot of that. So.
3: Mm-hmm.
0: I
3: know that. You don't like that.
0: I don't like that.
3: I remember when your comments regarding Scott Pelley.
0: I can't imagine what it would be like to live a life where everybody every day says how wonderful you are. I don't think that's healthy. It's not healthy. You just got to stay humble. I think that's really keep your feet on the ground. Understand that there's a real good chance that when you take your finger out of the aquarium water, that's the hole you're going to leave. That's the facts. And the amount of people that come to your funeral ultimately depends on the weather. Okay, let's just talk about that. So I don't like that, and I think he has a lot of it, but then again, I haven't lived a life where everybody just fawns over you all the time, and I think it just gets to you. You're human.
3: Yeah, well, it clearly did. You know, you read those diary entries, and it really got to his head. You know, the people that were singing his praises, the well-known celebrities, he really thrived in that. He really loved being the center of attention during the coronavirus pandemic, and it's not me saying that. It's just based upon what he wrote in his own diary. It's his own thoughts, his own thinking at the time.
0: As the only lawyer on press row, John Decker, and the only media person that could argue in front of the Supreme Court and is heralded by George Washington University, and Jonathan Turley is a fan of yours. So given all that, is it legal for me to bash Rand Paul and then take the Fifth? Because I have a pardon. How can you do that?
3: Well, you know, I think you're raising a hypothetical, but let me just sort of also remind you and others that pardon that President Joe Biden gave to Anthony Fauci on his final day in office covered a specific period of time. It covered the period of time from 2014 all the way back to 2014 all the way up to January the 19th of 2025. And so his lawyer, Anthony Fauci's lawyer, instructed his client to invoke his Fifth Amendment rights because if he was accused of perjuring himself during his testimony before that committee yesterday, that pardon would not cover that particular charge. And I think that's the reason ultimately why he decided to invoke his Fifth Amendment rights yesterday.
0: But is it contempt of Congress? I mean, if you can't be incriminated, if he would have said, "Yeah, I had stuff destroyed," you can't be charged. You have a pardon. So how can you have both? Where he gave opening statements and said, "This Lois Lerner, I think, did that."
3: Yeah. So that's the problem that I have with what happened with what Dr. Anthony Fauci did yesterday. To me, it's getting your cake and eating it too, in the sense that he gave this statement in which he bashed the committee chairman, Senator Rand Paul, criticized Senator Rand Paul took issue with the hearing itself. But then after he puts away that prepared statement, that's when he invokes his Fifth Amendment right. I don't think it should be that way. If you are invoking your Fifth Amendment rights, you don't even get the right to read a statement like he did yesterday before that committee.
0: So what do you think? This is going to come down to the courts, correct? A federal judge has to...
3: It will.
0: Okay.
3: It will. So, you know, I mean, there will be a vote next week, Rand Paul said yesterday, concerning a contempt of Congress citation, but that's not the end of the game. It will ultimately just be decided by the courts as to whether or not that is a valid citation that is being put forward by Congress, or whether Anthony Fauci invoked his constitutionally protected rights when he did so yesterday. And it happens every day in America. The difference being, of course, is that you have the added element of the individual invoking his Fifth Amendment right, who's also been given this blanket presidential pardon that covers a specific period of time.
0: I mean, is it for everything, though? I mean, what if you did something that had nothing to do with COVID? I mean, was it just for COVID?
3: It's crazy. It's for everything. What? And the same thing applied, that blanket pardon, same thing applied to a guy named Hunter Biden. You know, So it is crazy. You know, if during that period of time you committed a hit and run, you become... Well, actually, that's not a federal crime. But you, let's just say, for instance, you decided not to file your taxes, your federal taxes, over the course of 10 years, you would be covered by that blanket presidential
0: pardon.
3: But
0: if I go to Florida and do something, Florida could sue them still. States could do that, right?
3: Yeah, different. So presidential pardon, you know, that's a pretty incredible power that a president has, but it only covers federal charges. It only covers federal convictions. It does not cover state charges. It does not cover state convictions. And we heard yesterday that the state attorney general for the state of Florida is investigating Dr. Fauci for any potential crimes that he may have committed, and we'll see where that goes. That's hanging over his head right now.
0: Could he be forced to speak?
3: Forced in what sense?
0: I mean, would they say you have to answer their questions?
3: Oh, I see. You mean at the end of the game?
0: Yeah, at the end of the day, could they compel him to, or go to jail?
3: Yeah, I mean, that would, yes, that is a possibility. Okay. I don't think that will happen, but that is a possibility for sure. You know, a person is thrust with that particular decision as to whether or not to testify or whether to go to jail, as you put it, Stevie. But I don't think it's going to get to that. I think that for Anthony Fauci, you know, you put yourself in his shoes. He had one of the worst days of his life yesterday in Congress. You know, that pales into comparison to some of the things that he's been accused of course. But, you know, I think that for him, that was probably the extent of it. I don't think it's going to get any worse for him.
0: Okay. I just wondered. And then I guess if he were compelled or in some way does talk, I mean, at that point you would say, I'm 85. I'm sorry. I know I said that. I don't remember. I just don't.
3: Right. Well, that's right. That's another possibility. I'm 85. I don't recall, you know, and just instead of, you know, substitute, you know, invoking the Fifth Amendment 111 times for saying I don't recall 111 times.
0: Right.
3: And that's also certainly a possibility, you know, when it comes down to things. You know, 85 is 85. And, you know, I can speak, you know, the connection to this. My mom's memory at the age of 89 is just terrible. So that is a possibility that could ultimately happen with Dr. Anthony Fauci.
0: It's John Decker, great television's White House and national correspondent. Okay, so now what with Iran? It doesn't look like a lot of frustration in that room, I think.
3: There is. There's a lot of frustration that the president has right now because, you know, think about, you know, the fits and starts as it relates to diplomacy. You know, the president thought we're making progress, and then lo and behold, you have Iran launching this surprise strike on American military bases in the region, including in Jordan. And that puts an end to diplomacy. And the president said, I have to retaliate. I want retribution. And that's what happened yesterday. So it looks like that fighting, that conflict is back on.
0: There's about, what, do we know how many Iranian Revolutionary Guard members? I've heard 600,000. Paul Lewis, former hostage, was on with us on Friday. He thinks it's more like 300,000. Can we not target them, or do they just live in their house with their wife and kids and make it very difficult to go after that?
3: Yeah, I mean, I think it's difficult. It's not like, you know, at 9 o'clock every morning there's reveille, you know, and they're in formation,
0: yeah,
3: you know,
0: right. Okay.
3: They're a target, you know, in downtown Tehran. That's just difficult to target that powerful segment of Iranian society that really helps run the country along with the mullahs. So, yeah, the president is dealing with a lot of frustrating things right now in terms of this ongoing conflict with Iran. And, you know, although the president may want diplomacy to end this conflict, as the president often says, Stevie, it takes two to tango. And if the Iranians don't want that, then you see this conflict ongoing. And I think it's going to keep going on, at least through the midterm election.
0: I think, too, we get bogged down on, I remember a senator once told me, that you go to Afghanistan, they're steeped in the 15th century and you expect them to understand Western values. I just don't think it's happening.
3: Well, that's right. You know, and you could say that phrase as it applies to, remember, Afghanistan.
0: Yep.
3: You know, same
0: yep.
3: thing, you know. I mean, I think that's accurate. I do, you know. I mean, we're not talking about rational actors, and I think that is the thing that is frustrating the president. Typically, the adversary across the table from the president is rational in some sense. So they back down. You know, we still saw that essentially,
0: yeah.
3: you know, in Venezuela, for instance. This is a different situation entirely when you're talking about the Middle East.
0: And do you think it's true and accurate that China is giving 400 shoulder rockets to shoot helicopters and planes out of the sky to Iran? I heard that.
3: That would be remarkable if that is the case. And
0: man.
3: The president, I was in the Oval Office yesterday, and the president reacted to that, and he said, can't be true. That's, you know, I just met with President Xi. He said they're not going to help out Iran. But if it is true, you know, there should be some repercussions for that, Stevie. I think, you know, whether it's increasing tariffs, whether it's calling off that state visit of President Xi, you can't have that. You know, the president just traveled all the way to China for that state visit.

0: You know, I think that that's very true. So, you know, I think that for that reason, I think the president would be, you know, angry, you know, to use one emotion that he'd feel if indeed it proves to be true that China is in any way helping out Iran in terms of this conflict. It would also anger the president if it turns out that Russia is helping Iran in terms of helping Iran essentially find those targets for the Iranian military, pinprick targets for them through their satellites. So, you know, that's something that I think the president has to contend with as well.
1: I think China, I would think they would know we were going to find out who sent them the rocket launchers. It didn't make any sense to me. I don't
0: yeah,
1: know.
0: That doesn't make any sense.
1: It doesn't make
0: any
1: sense.
0: I don't know either,
1: All right, what else on your busy plate? And by the way, you can see John Decker as he does reports to WAND out of Decatur Channel. Dang it, they switched. 15 and 17 switched 40 years ago, and I still can't remember which is which. It's WAND out of Decatur, ABC affiliate, I think.
0: You're right.
1: And so John Decker is there on occasion. Your reports are there, so you might want to check him out and see how the guy still looks 40. So, whatever.
0: Well, thank you, Steve.
1: So what's on the plate?
0: I have two, I'll tell you, I have two trips, work trips, on my plate. One will take place in just a few days. I'm going to go down to South Carolina to cover the South Carolina Republican debate, which will take place on Monday. And that's a debate in which you have Lindsey Graham's sister, Darlene Graham, as the person endorsed by President Trump. But she has some challengers.
1: Yeah.
0: So it's not a done deal just yet. So that'll be an interesting debate to cover. And then I'm going to head all the way out to Alaska in a few weeks. I'm going to cover the Senate race there. And interview the two leading candidates, including the incumbent, Dan Sullivan, Republican, as well as his challenger. So that's what's coming up for me in the short term. And then at the end of the month, I'm going to Newport, Rhode Island, for the induction of Roger Federer into the International Tennis Hall of Fame. So I can't wait for
1: that. That's your buddy. He knows you, man. Come on. Roger knows you, man.
0: Come on, man. Yeah.
1: That's really cool.
0: Really exciting. The entire tennis world will be there, so it'll be a great event. But, yeah, some big trips. The one to Alaska, that's a long trip, by the way.
1: Oh, boy.
0: Getting to Anchorage.
1: Here's a long trip. All right, John Decker, finally, the Democratic Socialists of America, the DSA, have said things that are just shocking. Shannon Bream had them on the Sunday mornings on Fox.
0: Yeah.
1: Where she just said, no Pentagon, no president, no. And now you're going to have people in the DSA start backing off. Will we fall for it with so much video? I mean, they got a super socialist coming up in Wisconsin that might win the Democratic nomination for governor up there.
0: I saw that.
1: Mm.
0: Yeah, and of course, you know what you have in New York City, in the city that I live in, Washington, D.C., this is really defining, to a large extent, the Democratic Party. And so this is one of their headwinds heading into the midterm elections. The headwind being that the Democratic Party would be defined by some of these individuals that are now becoming leaders within the Democratic Party.
1: Well, we'll see. True or false, Mondami would be the Democratic nominee for president in 28 if he were eligible.
0: I don't know.
1: Listen, he's got a lot of charm.
0: The fact that I say I don't know tells you a lot. You know, I don't say definitively no way.
1: Right.
0: I just, you know, it's one of those things where I don't know. It could be. You might be right. He does. He's charmed President Trump. You know, that's pretty remarkable.
1: He went right to the White House after he won. Brilliant.
0: Yeah, that's right.
1: Listen,
0: The
1: guy is really good at what he does. You just can't refute what he wants. And many of us would say socialism and communism aren't effective government models to follow. My goodness.
0: Yeah,
1: but
0: I agree.
1: Yeah. Well, listen, sir, you're doing a good job giving us information. Today, is there a presser? Carolyn Leavitt doesn't do pressers every day, right?
0: No, she doesn't. You know, there's one last week, you know, I got a question last week when Caroline Leavitt, one of the first questions, actually, during the press briefing that she presided over. I was in the Oval yesterday. I'm in the press pool again today. So another opportunity to ask the president some questions. And that's one of the great things about the Trump presidency. You know,
1: yeah.
0: That did not.

0: not exist during the presidency of Joe Biden or the presidency of Barack Obama, that's for sure.
1: Well, you get access, and listen, I don't know how often you get called on, but it has to be half to a quarter to half the time you're getting called on, I think.
0: Yeah, no, it's pretty
1: cool.
0: Regular. It's pretty often, so that's a good thing. And, you know, every time I get that opportunity, I'm always asking questions that will hopefully provide some answers from the president that make news. That's what I'm always going for.
1: But the talent part of it is sometimes you switch midstream. It's not like I'm reading a question to the president. You listen, and then you might react differently.
0: Yeah, no, that's true. It happens all the time, you know, or I'm in the Oval Office, and maybe I get called on third, and maybe the question I planned to ask the president was just asked. So, you know, I got to pivot, and that happens pretty often. You know, that happens pretty often. It happens in the briefing room a lot. You know, if I'm not called on among the first, you know, five people, I'm listening. I'm listening to what Caroline Leavitt has said and maybe doing a follow-up to one of her answers.
1: Good stuff. John Decker, Great Television's White House correspondent. Always a pleasure, sir. It's 7:53 on this Thursday. Plan to call you next Thursday if you're in the country. So.
0: I am in the country. I can't wait. I'll have a great weekend, Stevie, and I'll talk to you then, okay?
1: Thank you. John Decker, always a pleasure on Thursdays. Real good at what he does.
2: Mm-hmm. I was just looking up Caroline Leavitt and when her daughter Viviana was born. Vivi, it was May 1st, 2026.
1: Child.
2: That was her second child. Yeah. Nico was born in 2024.
1: Nico?
2: Yeah.
1: Nico and?
2: Nicholas.
1: Nicholas
2: is,
1: and Vivana?
2: Viviana.
1: Viviana.
2: It's V-I-V-I-A-N-A.
1: I've heard of Vivian.
2: Okay.
1: But I've never heard of Viviana.
2: Me too.
1: That's a pretty name.
2: Vivi is the nickname, and Nico.
1: Vivi.
2: So two kids under two.
1: She's working as the White House press secretary.
2: Right.
1: How in the world?
2: But her husband, Nicholas Riccio or something.
1: He's got a bunch.
2: He must have
1: loaded.
2: Some time and stuff, too.
1: Yeah.
2: A little older.
1: I think it's called a nanny. This guy's this guy's in his 50s.
2: Okay.
1: Caroline's like 27.
2: I can see that there's an age
1: difference. There's a big age difference, but I think he's also got a lot of money.
2: Okay.
1: So I think they've got plenty of help, but, you know, you want to be with your kids.
2: A few weeks ago, she did praise her husband, though, for doing so much at the home.
1: That's great.
2: So
1: awesome.
2: She can return to work.
1: No, she's got a huge future. She's 27?
2: She's 28.
1: Is he old enough
2: 60.
1: Wow. Is he... He's thinking, okay, I'm going to be 75 in driver's ed. Wow. That's what he's looking at. I wonder, is Caroline Leavitt even old enough to be in Congress? I think you have to be 28. Okay. She's too young to be in the Senate. She's going to run for something.
2: Man.
1: I guarantee that.
2: Yeah, she's sharp.
1: Okay, we check your weather on ESPN 93.5. Here's our meteorologist, Greg Solier.
3: So good, everyone. Let's check weather. Free Central Illinois, Champaign, and Ben Am. This Saturday, nice days worth of weather continuing on here in this recent spell. Otherwise, more rain in the forecast and some bonus rainfall tomorrow afternoon into Saturday, and a couple more shower chances through mid-next week. Temperatures on the cooler side to start off the weekend. Back to more seasonal norms as we welcome in the first week of the month of August. For the morning, we've got a little patchy fog and haze around. Otherwise, sunny skies for the day. The high around 85 and a light east to southeasterly wind. Partly cloudy for tonight, 63 in the overnight low. Light southeast to south wind. About increasing cloudiness, be a couple of showers breaking out for the afternoon. Highs up to 81, light south wind. Showers, maybe a thunderstorm tomorrow night. Low down to 66. And for Saturday, August 1st already, variably cloudy. Got a couple of more showers and thunderstorms both morning and afternoon up to 76. Some patchy fog Sunday morning, partly sunny and 80 up to 82 on Monday. And maybe a couple of more showers Tuesday to Thursday next week. High temperatures in the 80s. For CVJ Broadcasting, I'm meteorologist Greg Solgay.
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3: Iran targets American troops in Jordan again. I'm Dave Anthony, Fox News. But like the last time, the missiles launched were shot down. The U.S. retaliated last night for that first attack aimed at U.S. base.
4: President Trump told Fox News yesterday that Iran was going to get a beating. U.S. Central Command said dozens of targets belonging to Iran's Revolutionary Guard were hit in an operation lasting over 2 hours. Military command centers, missile and drone facilities, and coastal surveillance and defense sites. This week has seen the conflict expand with the first public announced joint U.S.-Saudi strikes targeting Iranian proxies in Iraq.
3: Fox's Jonathan Savage, and as President Trump considers an even more intense round of bombing, Reuters reports China could get involved, providing Iran with hundreds of shoulder-fired air defense missiles that could target Americans like the fighter jets shot down in Iran earlier this year. The president reacted saying this about China's leader.
5: That would be surprising. He told me very strongly he wouldn't partake. But he knows I'd be quite disappointed.
3: It is sentencing day in Georgia for a father, 2 days after his school shooter son got life in prison.
6: Colin Gray was found guilty of murder and manslaughter charges in March for buying his son Colt the AR-15-style rifle the 14-year-old ended up using to fatally shoot four people at Appalachian High School in 2024. Prosecutors say the father also left the gun unsecured in their house despite warnings that the teen was a danger to others.
3: Fox's Kristen Goodwin, we just got updates to the economy showing an unexpected slowdown in GDP growth, 1.5% in the second quarter, down from 2.1 in the first 3 months of the year. We also got an inflation report, and like earlier ones, the PCE index shows a slight price decline in June.
7: Month over month, we saw a decline of 0.1%. Year over year, we gained 3.7%.
3: Fox Business Network show Cassoni, that June decline was expected, but inflation may be back up this month as oil and gas got pricier the last few weeks with resumed U.S. and Iran fighting. 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
3: While the U.S. and Iran keep up the attacks, a new AP NORC poll shows a lot of Americans do not support what's happening.
13: Nearly two-thirds of U.S. adults surveyed say the war has not been worthwhile. That includes the vast majority of Democrats and independents, and about 37% of Republicans. The poll taken last week also shows many are worried about their bank accounts. 72% say it's extremely or very important for the U.S. to prevent domestic oil and gas prices from rising. While about two-thirds say it's at least very important to prevent Iran from obtaining a nuclear weapon. Fewer, just 4 in 10, say it's extremely or very important to prevent Iran from threatening Israel. CJ Papa, Fox News.
3: There's a new Fox News poll out on the Senate race in North Carolina. One of the seats Democrats hope to flip from red to blue in November.
14: Former former North Carolina Governor Roy Cooper leads by 9 points, 53-44% over former RNC Chair Michael Whatley. Cooper is preferred by voters under 30, independents, and women, while Whatley resonates most with very conservative voters, white evangelicals, and people in rural areas.
3: Fox's Gernal Scott. They are chiefless in Seattle. Fox 13 TV reports the city's mayor, Katie Wilson's, fired police chief Sean Barnes.
15: It follows Sunday's mass shooting at the Bite of Seattle Food Festival that left three dead, including a 19-year-old suspect and four others hurt. City officials have not publicly confirmed the change in police leadership. Barnes's scheduled media interviews on Wednesday afternoon were abruptly canceled, and he was later seen that evening at a candlelight vigil for the victims of the shooting. Following the shooting, the police department was criticized for its response, including a delay of several hours before a news conference was held, with the assistant chief finally providing an update that evening. Tanya J. Powers, Fox News.
3: On Wall Street, rising stock futures suggest a rebound, getting back some of yesterday's big losses when the Dow plunged more than 1,100 points. I'm Dave Anthony, and this is Fox News.
16: Here's a look at local news. While on break from playing overseas, Gibson City graduate Rylan Holt sharing his story with a young athlete's back home. He spent the past 2 years competing in the Hungarian A division with additional stops in Slovakia, the Czech Republic, and other European leagues after finishing his college career at West Texas A&M. Two people taken to the hospital after an Amtrak train collides with a semi in Arcola Tuesday morning. State police there say the crash happened when a truck tractor pulling a flatbed struck by the train. About 60 passengers moved to a nearby community center. One rider described a sudden jolt. The investigation continues. Former Paxton pharmacist sentenced after pleading guilty to possession with intent to deliver a controlled substance. Jenna Lee Vogel will serve 90 days in the Ford County Jail and probation and pay a fine. She'll complete cognitive thinking course and undergo mental health and substance abuse evaluations. You're locally up to date from the Stevie J Broadcasting Newsroom. I'm Jim Miller.
2: 806 ESPN 93.5. We're going to meet Miss Champaign County Fair Queen and the Little Miss, and they happen to be from the same family.
17: That's right. The Grahams and Rantoul.
2: Yeah, that's cool. We'll do that in just a few moments. Our meteorologist is Greg Solier, and tell you what, man, I got my mowing done yesterday, a little edging, trimming, all that stuff. I ran out of string on my weed whacker. And Tim Monsad knows how to change everything. Tim, would you know how to change my weed whacker?
18: Yes.
2: Too bad it didn't bring
19: Same
2: it.
19: Same here. What's the diameter of the line?
2: Two and a half or something. 2.5 inches. .08, I think, is the thickness.
19: There's a thickness. Yeah, like a .09,
2: .06. I think a .08. I got to go to Lowe's. They're Craftmaster dealers, so it's Christian's weed whacker, so I got to fix that. Anyway, so I got the lawn.
19: Yeah, don't give it back to him broken.
17: You figure it out.
2: Anyway,
19: I'll never get it back.
2: Mowing is perfect now because it's going to rain a little bit this weekend, so got that going on. So
19: there you go.
2: Got that going for me anyway. All right, we check your weather. Our meteorologist is Greg Solier, and again, with rain coming, is it tomorrow maybe?
19: There may be some breakout, but most of it here between tomorrow night and Saturday morning, maybe a little break, and we'll try to make it a little more scattered random so we don't completely wash things off for the fair on Saturday, sir. Do I keep going?
2: Just doing my morning stretch. Sorry.
17: I was talking on the
2: floor doing a little yoga. Sorry about that.
19: I should have the camera running in.
2: You will watch for about 2 minutes and go, why am I watching this? There's no exciting television here. It's like one camera. I'm C-SPAN. That's what I'm C-SPAN.
19: Pan left, pan up, pan down. Back here. There you go.
2: All right, sir. Talk to me about what you see in the next few days.
19: Alrighty, out the door this morning, temperatures in the 60s, and some wet weather in here especially the front part of the weekend, but something may linger back in here the middle part of next week, so some bonus rain chances here as we continue the in general trend towards a drier month of August across the air, so hopefully something of significance, not enough to completely wash things out for the last of the county fair, and we at least have scaled back anything mentioning severe weather potential compared to the past few weather systems across the area. 64 Willard and Savoy now, 65 Kankakee to 70 at St. Louis, heading towards a high here of 85. Sun-filled skies, light east, southeasterly wind, down to 63 for tonight. Morning should be dry here tomorrow with increasing clouds and a couple of showers breaking out from west-northwest to east-southeast tomorrow afternoon and evening time. High tomorrow around 81. And showers, pretty good coverage just tomorrow night through Saturday morning. A break, they're back in for the mid to late afternoon. Maybe a little more scattered there. we think. Could be a thunderstorm, but again, nothing widespread in a severe weather sense. 66 tomorrow night, back up to 76 on a cooler Saturday. Sun back in, dry time, and 80 on Sunday, 82 Monday, and hit-miss rainfall chances here for Tuesday, Wednesday, Thursday next week. Daytime temperatures pretty much seasonal into the low to mid-80s, maybe either side, or maybe a little more than an inch of rain expected here over the course of the weekend. For Stevie J Broadcasting, I'm your host, Greg Solge.
2: Well, the Champaign County Fair concludes on Saturday a couple of nights ago, three. On Monday night, we have the Champaign County Fair Queen Pageant, and our queen is Caitlin Graham, and the little miss is JoJo Graham, her sister. Caitlin, explain what is going on in the talent, and your sister, Evelyn, mm-hmm. was the first little miss in 2016. What's going on in the water in your house?
18: I have no clue. My mom's like freaking out all over the place. It's crazy.
2: JoJo, how does it feel to be the little miss, kiddo?
20: It's really nice.
2: Well, what did you think when they said it was you? What was your first thought?
20: Ah!
2: Were you just shocked? Were you surprised? And why are you? Why did you enter?
20: Because my older sister won, so I wanted to try to do it.
2: JoJo, you won. Congratulations. Okay, Caitlin, tell me why you got in this thing.
18: Well, I ran in 2024, and since my little sister Evie won, we've been volunteering with the pageant organization and all over the place, so I wanted to try it out.
2: Okay, so now that you are wearing the crown, how does that feel?
18: Feels great.
2: And so what's you get the rest of the fair, rest of this week, and then January. You know all about January?
18: Yeah, I do.
2: You've heard all about that.
18: Mm-hmm.
2: Well, we were there many, many years, and we know all about that. Well, you get 72 counties and everything else,
18: yeah.
2: Right? Yeah.
17: So I don't know if you Graham family know that Stevie has a little history, that he actually met his wife because Janet Kecheterian, at the time it was
2: Menner.
17: Asked Stevie to be the MC.
2: She was the reigning queen and a 19-year-old pageant director.
18: Asked
2: me to be, I was a disc jockey in the day, and so she asked me. And we were married the next year.
18: Oh my.
2: So she was the queen, I was the Bob Barker, the host, for 15 years.
18: A true love story.
2: It really was. It was really incredible. So I loved the Champaign County Fair. I loved the County Fair pageant.
18: Yeah.
2: To my knowledge, the first time ever in my lifetime it's been during the fair. Maybe they did it in the 50s and 60s and 70s.
17: Right.
2: But
17: yeah.
2: It's always been before.
18: Yep, this has been the first time in a long time that it's been during
2: fair. Were you in Kessler Hall? Were you on the grandstand?
18: We were in the grandstand.
2: So, within 100 degrees? How'd that makeup go for you?
21: And a storm blowing through and everything.
2: Wow.
18: It was actually cooled off a little bit by the time the pageant came around. We had to delay it for about an hour, but it worked out really well.
17: Okay.
2: JoJo, so far, what's the best thing about being the little miss, kid? Get any free food?
20: Yeah, free fries.
2: Oh. What's your favorite food out there at the fair?
20: Collard's fries.
2: Oh, Collard's French fries. You know, he's been there since 1940.
20: I just put salt.
2: No vinegar on that thing, huh? And so far, your experience, Caitlin, so far has mm-hmm. been what? And people come up to you and want pictures with you and things like that?
18: Yeah, it's just been go, go, go. And I love seeing all the little faces of the little girls and little kids going around. You just wave at them from the golf cart. It's really fun.
2: What's your mom and dad think about all this?
18: You're
2: going
18: to
2: need a trophy case for three crowns, right? What the heck?
17: Andy and Nene, there they go again.
2: I think your dad probably said, what just happened?
18: Yeah.
17: Well, as far as, you know, being ag supporters, do you guys live on a farm? Give us a little background. I know that was part of the questions and stuff when I did an MC round for the Champaign County Fair and you know, supporting the ag industry.
18: We do not come from a farm background or ag background. We do not live on a farm. We live right in the heart of Rantoul. But, you know, being surrounded by agriculture every day, you have to support it. You have to be involved with it. And I kind of got involved in that during high school. So that's where we land with that.
2: Well, that's awesome. We congratulate you. JoJo, have your friends reached out? Have your friends said, way to go? Were they happy?
20: I saw one of them yesterday, and they said congratulations.
2: Oh, that's nice.
20: But
2: they don't have to bow or anything, right? You're a queen. You got a crown on your head. So listen, you have a good rest of your week, and enjoy. This is really exciting. Do you think someday you want to go and try and be the Miss Champaign County Fair Queen?
20: Yes.
2: Okay, JoJo, that's awesome.
17: Good. And well, we've got the rodeo coming up tonight, and then Friday is the motocross event with the motorcycle. You don't ride little motorcycles or mini bikes or anything, do you, JoJo?
2: You have a bike at home?
20: Yeah.
2: But not a motor. There's not a motor on it.
20: No.
2: Okay. That's good. I'm glad.
17: And then wrapping up Saturday, August 1st with the truck and tractor pulls. And, of course, the great food. They've got the lunch punch cards this year that have been neat. And just all the rides and everything. You probably have to take off your crown to do the tilt-a-wheel and all that, don't you, JoJo?
2: A lot of bobby pins, something else.
18: Oh, yeah. It takes a little while to get out.
2: Listen, congratulations to both of you. Hope it's a great few days left of the county fair, and good luck to you, Caitlin, in January when they go to Springfield. That'd be exciting. Anyway, congratulations, Caitlin Graham and JoJo Graham. They are your Miss Champaign County Fair Queen and Little Miss on ESPN 93.5.
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2: Well, Cardinals have really struggled after the All-Star break, but it was good last night.
17: Yes, it was. In 10 innings, 3-2 with St. Louis on top.
25: Rutherholt is the tying run at second. Walker, the winning run at first. A double, a single tonight for Ivan Herrera. Herrera swings, and he drives that one. It goes to the gap in left center field. The ball gets down. It goes to the wall. We're tied. Walker around third. The throw to the plate. It's a Redbird winner! A Redbird winner!
2: Yeah, he slid across the plate, got his hand on the plate, and the ball was not far behind. But the catcher dropped the ball, too. So anyway, it was a winner, and everybody went nuts, and they were pouring liquid on Ivan Herrera. He took his jersey off, pretty ripped. And he was at our caravan 3 years ago.
17: Yes, he was.
2: So, yeah.
17: And I went to
2: Starbucks and got Ivan Herrera a drink. I said, don't forget I got you a drink now. Mm-hmm. I got you this. That's for me now.
17: That's
2: right. Come on now. Uh-huh.
17: Yeah. And they needed to have that, fluids and stuff and stay hydrated.
2: he was
17: very important role.
2: Very nice young man. Very nice young man. As they all
17: Javier
2: are.
17: Assad on the mound for the Cubs. It's a 1:15 start. You can hear it here on ESPN 93.5 or across the hallway here at Stevie J Broadcasting. On US 105.9, your home for the Chicago Cubs. Chicago White Sox over the New York Yankees yesterday. That final was 6-5. They've got a 1:10 day game today also. NFL training camps are in progress now out of Lake Forest. We're hearing Caleb Williams is trimmed down a bit by 10 or 15 pounds lighter. Not eating after 7, prioritizing his sleep, locking into Ben Johnson's offense and all the plans. So good things happening in Bears Nation, and we'll hope for the best. Of course, it's the same for our Illini as we had Big Ten Media Days, played a lot of clips from Coach Brett Bielema and our new Caden Hauser, who's our new quarterback. And some good things coming our way for the Illini. And, of course, we're looking forward to Air Bud being on the Jumbotron. And that's August 8th. Thanks to Busey.
2: David Merkovich, that was his favorite movie growing up. And I'm sure he'll be there. He wants us to wear orange. I think there'll be a crowd now.
17: I think so, too. That Jumbotron is cool.
2: 17,000-square-foot Jumbotron is what we get watch Air Bud on. We might have preferred Maverick or Top Gun, but that's okay. Air Bud is awesome, and there'll be a lot of families. We check your weather on ESPN 93.5. Meteorologist Greg Sawyer. I do have some Brett Bielema to play right after this. Illinois football coach, stand by. 8:19.
4: Hello again, everyone. Let's check weather. Free Central Illinois, Champaign, Urbana vicinity. Nice day's worth of weather underway. It'll stay that way. Next weather system, some bonus rainfall expected tomorrow afternoon into the front part of the weekend. Early next week, a recovery back to more seasonal levels. Actually, much of next week, a warming trend and some additional shower chances as well beginning on Tuesday. No rain today. Sun-filled skies, a little patchy fog and haze around here for the next hour or two. The high up to 85 on a light east to southeast. The wind will bottom out at 63 for tonight. Tomorrow, increasing cloudiness and some shower activity breaks out for the afternoon. Highs up to 81. South wind continues on. Showers, maybe thunderstorm tomorrow night. Some pretty good coverages. Then a low down to 66. And a couple of rounds of showers, maybe a thunderstorm both morning and afternoon on Saturday with a high near 76. No rain on Sunday. Partly sunny skies after some patchy morning fog. The high around 80 up to 82 on Monday. Could be a couple of showers around Tuesday to Thursday next week. Hit mist up. Daytime readings in the 80s. Nights in the 60s. For CBDA Broadcasting, I'm meteorologist Greg Soldier.
5: I'm Liz Klayman, and this is the Fox Business Report.
6: Inflation cooled in June. The PCE price index found prices declined 0.1% last month. For the year ending in June, inflation came in at 3.7%, which was an improvement. Excluding food and energy, core PCE also moderated to 3.3%. The PCE report for June was compiled before the recent rise in crude oil prices that followed renewed tensions in the Middle East. A separate report found the U.S. economy expanded at a more modest 1.5% annual pace in the spring quarter. The gross domestic product for April through June reflected significantly higher fuel costs. Also, jobless claims remained subdued last week. There were 197,000 new claims for benefits in the week. That's your Fox Business Report. I'm Jenny Coselda. Invested in you.
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2: Friday 24, Brett Bielma back from the presser and Big Ten press conference in Chicago. Illinois football practice is Monday. So kind of fired up about that, even though I'm not invited.
11: We used to be.
2: Well, now with cameras and video phones. Yes. Yeah.
11: Okay.
2: Somebody from Ohio State could be there.
11: You're right.
2: We know.
11: Okay.
2: So here he is coming in pretty fired up to be the first speaker.
12: Super excited to be back at Media Days. We're actually in the Hilton here. Actually, the first time I came here was 1991 as a player, representative at the University of Iowa. So kind of a great way to come back. I'm a leadoff hitter. I'm on the stage right after Commissioner Petitti at 11:30. I think this is the fourth year in a row I've been the number one slot, and the coaches, so excited about that. So many great things going on at Illinois. One of the best is today, I think we're going to announce the second year in a row we've sold out season tickets at the University of Illinois. Great. Last 2 years, we won more games than any time in program history, two back-to-back bowl wins against SEC opponents. So a lot of great things going, but not one tackle, turnover, or touchdown carries into this year. So super excited about the opportunity. Start practice next Monday, IOL.
2: I. And then Joey Wagner and Jeremy Warner and Lana and Choir got with him and talked about having that edge.
13: So the one that really concerns me, right? Because I, you know, one of the things, we got four things walking in, four things walking out. And on the door walking out, the fourth thing is manage the outside. And I think kids today in our program going into year six are different than year one, that now they've had success. They've been able to understand, and I don't want them to forget how hard it is to get there. Brett gave me a stat. There's a lot of great ones floating around out there, but we actually, since my time of being here through five seasons, lead the Big Ten in underdog victories, right?
2: Which, no, that's interesting. So your underdogs, and he explains maybe this is the reason, but that's quite a few underdog victories. You're coming to the game not supposed to win, and you do.
13: One of two ways. It means we haven't been very good, so we're an underdog a lot. But I looked at this one, so our last six ranked wins all came as underdogs. And I think our kids play to that. For me as a coach, they'll say it, right? I always say you got to have a chip on your left shoulder and your right, right? Like, we need a chip on both shoulders to get to where we want to go, and I don't ever want to lose that. I get that we're a good football team, and, you know, teams are actually preparing against us in the out of season, which I don't think used to happen, but because of what we've been able to do, I think that is real. So I think to keep that edge is a really big priority of mine.
2: Yep, and I think he's right. Brett Bielma, into his sixth year now, an Illinois football coach, and has done an amazing job. You know, you just forget about Kurt Cignetti, what he's done, 27-2 in two seasons is just, again, astounding. And Brett said yesterday that it's the most unbelievable college football stories ever seen is Indiana. So, and it's true. It just, nobody does it that fast. So because there's so many questions for me, I don't know. I don't have Luke Altmaier. I don't have a lot of people. The front line that we have on offense apparently is a lot of large humans. I think they're like 300, 320, 330. I mean, they're giant people. So I think through the portal and money, we got some pretty good ones, and I guess time will tell. And then I don't know about my defense at all. I'm very excited about an attacking defense. But generally, when you bring people on a blitz, sometimes people are wide open and we can get burned early on. I would expect that. We're learning the system. Do we have the right players, the right people to fit a 3-3-5, which is three down linemen, three linebackers, and five defensive? That's kind of what a three. Nobody's running that, I don't think. So because of that, my goals are low. I'm shooting for a bowl. It looks, based on the schedule and the breakdown of every single game, I'm seeing people pick 8-4. I mean, at Ohio State, it's going to be tall order. Home against Oregon's a really tall order. Those are two of the top five teams. So, yeah, we'll see.
11: I'm seeing on the Big Ten Media Days breakdown that today, Thursday, July 30th, is Kurt Cignetti up on the mic with a few of his players, including Isaiah Jones and linebacker Carter Smith and Tyreek Tucker, a defensive lineman.
2: Yeah, and we have not seen Kurt Cignetti in adversity at Indiana in 2 years. How does he handle that? Mm-hmm. Or is it not going to happen? Are they're picked third and they're disappointed? What the heck?
11: Right.
2: Indiana football or basketball? Oh, we're talking football. No way. Every game you went, they're not beating. They're not going to. Now it's not. And they did. 16-0. Ladies and gentlemen, Pitmaster Extraordinaire Tim Onstott is next.
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15: News. I'm Therese Crowley. Iran gets the message after attacking U.S. troops in Jordan.
16: We can hit them very hard. I mean, I can actually say that because in that, there's very little they can do about it.
15: And U.S. forces delivered the missiles.
19: U.S. Central Command released a statement saying CENTCOM forces successfully completed a heavy wave of strikes against Iran in response to yesterday's attempted missile attacks on U.S. forces. The strikes aim to further diminish threats posed by Iran and its proxies to American forces, commercial shipping, and neighboring Gulf countries.
15: Fox's Trey Yangst. Oil prices slipping at $83 a barrel. PCE inflation cooled in June as the Fed decides to hold interest rates where they are. An Idaho judge orders a new public defender for Brian Koberger in his effort to take back his guilty plea for killing four Idaho students in their beds, claiming his counsel tricked him into falsely pleading guilty. America's listening to Fox News.
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4: Logan, everyone, let's check weather. Free Central Illinois, Champaign, and Van Nuys. Saturday, nice days worth of weather continuing on here in this recent spell. Otherwise, more rain in the forecast and some bonus rainfall tomorrow afternoon into Saturday, and a couple more shower chances through mid next week. Temperatures on the cooler side to start off the weekend. Back to more seasonal norms as we welcome in the first week of the month of August. For the morning, we've got a little patchy fog and haze around. Otherwise, sunny skies for the day. The high around 85 and a light east to southeasterly wind. Partly cloudy for tonight, 63 in the overnight low. Light southeast to south wind of our increasing cloudiness. Be a couple of showers breaking out for the afternoon. Highs up to 81, light south wind. Showers, maybe a thunderstorm tomorrow night. Low down to 66. And for Saturday, August 1st already, variably cloudy. Got a couple of more showers and thunderstorms both morning and afternoon. Up to 76. Some patchy fog Sunday morning. Partly sunny and 80. Up to 82 on Monday. And maybe a couple of more showers Tuesday to Thursday next week. High temperatures in the 80s. For CVJ Broadcasting, I'm meteorologist Greg Solge.
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1: Well, last we visited, Tim, we talked about sauces, and we learned that you like
2: Blues Hog.
1: Blues Hog.
2: Yeah. Hey, tell me, when you and Johnny went to the first Champaign County Fair, did they have a vinegar-based sauce, or was it a high fructose corn syrup sauce?
1: I'd have to consult with Johnny because we wouldn't know that.
2: I figured you two were able, it was before the rules, you two were able to go out there as 5-6 year olds and just run wild.
1: Well, I think it was more like a little older, but certainly high school we ran with our friends. Mm-hmm. We didn't. Yeah. But then we weren't organizing to be destructive either, which is kind of what. But
2: well, you know, the first ones, they kind of took a while to get the rules in order.
3: So. But right. The vinegar on the cola fries, that's something that.
1: I never have it, but the key there is it comes out so hot.
3: Yeah.
1: So you put salt and vinegar on the thing, and it's just crazy good.
3: Oh, so
2: well, we talked about the high fructose corn syrup, the sweet baby rays that everybody likes. There's some ways to use that. I want to get a shout out to Rob Stone of the staff here at SJK. He's got his stuff in order as far as his sauce. He likes the Carolina Treat, which is a vinegar-based sauce, and that's something that you can cook with, then it won't burn. The best way to describe what high fructose corn syrup does is it's unbonded, so that there's fructose molecules just sitting out there. So if you've got a block of hickory and you try to light it on fire, it's hard to do. And if you have a split though, and it has splinters sticking off of it and everything, well, you can light those splinters up pretty easy and get a flame. Well, that's what happens with those molecules sticking out of high fructose. They'll burn, and it'll turn into like when we had the snakes that you'd light on fire on the sidewalk.
1: Those things. Okay.
2: The ash
1: I
2: would
1: that.
2: Just make a
1: black mark on your sidewalk too.
2: That's what happens on your meat when you're using high fructose corn syrup during a cook.
1: So Rob Stone, who can be heard on US 105.9 in the afternoons after Diane, he's our champion.
2: He's got a good palate, and he's got a sophisticated barbecuing program.
1: Yeah.
2: So. But if you're wanting to get that barbecue flavor deep and you want to mop, then you want to use a vinegar-based sauce. You don't want any high fructose corn syrup. The thing that maybe sweet baby rays, if people like the flavor, you can still use it. But
1: it's going to burn.
2: Well, if you use it as a glaze at the end.
1: At the end, okay.
2: If you're just putting it on
1: sugar.
2: At the end,
1: just a lot of
2: it's
1: sugar.
2: Just a lot of sugar.
1: I'd rather get Blues Hog because you like it. Well, Blues Hog, man.
2: Well, but I don't use straight Blues Hog either. We blend it with a lot of stuff.
1: See, you just pour stuff in there and know what you're doing.
3: Right.
1: It's kind of what I do with pancakes.
2: Well, there's a product, you know, if you want to add some flavor and some sweet on it, you know, there are products like we've tried peach syrup and things like that. Well, the peach syrup is high fructose corn syrup with peach flavoring in it. But we've started using real fruit purees in there. There's a product called Real, and it's a real fruit puree. It doesn't have the stuff in it, and it works pretty well.
1: So look at the back of your barbecue, and it says fructose is number one.
2: Yeah.
1: You got a bunch of sugar.
2: High fructose corn syrup. I mean, you know, the farmers around here love it when you buy that stuff because they sell a ton of it.
1: Yeah.
2: But it's made from cornstarch, and it's just not... not a good product for cooking because cooking is heat.
1: And isn't it slow, low and slow? Isn't that a good strategy anyway? So maybe it won't burn as easily.
2: Two schools of thought. We could talk do a whole hour show on the differences between low and slow and hot and fast. When we're doing competitions, we're cooking hot and fast. Like I said, our competition brisket's done in about 2 hours and 45 minutes.
1: But you're watching the number, right? Pretty carefully.
2: We're watching all the numbers very carefully.
1: Okay.
2: But if I'm cooking it a whole brisket, not just the competition cut, cooking a whole brisket for something, for a tailgate or something like that, you know, we're into the 8 to 12 hour range maybe.
1: What's better? They're both really good, right?
2: Well, hot and fast is better to me because it's a competition and you can win money.
1: Okay, gotcha. But the taste and the flavor is about the same, or is it?
2: No, you're looking at a more intense flavor.
1: Really? Is the word fast, hot and fast? Or what's the intense flavor? Is that slow, or is that
2: well,
1: fast?
2: Well, we're putting flavors into the meat when we're doing a competition, and we're bumping it up just a notch from what we're doing on something else.
3: Gotcha. Flavors in the meat by injecting then, or
2: injecting, smoking. Smoke
1: it's complicated, man. I don't know how you guys do that.
3: And then when do the sauces come into play?
2: We're putting in a, you know, a combination of rubs for the flavor profile we're looking for. With brisket, the sauce, I mean, we're mixing au jus that comes out of the meat. We're mixing that with just a little bit of sauce at the top. Because if you're saucing brisket, you're trying to hide something. We don't like that.
3: Right. I remember you saying
2: that. And remember, Diane, when we walked into the suite at the St. Louis Cardinals, they had this big platter of brisket there. And they just had barbecue sauce all over.
1: Slathered all over.
2: Okay, that was Sweet Baby Ray's that they just had put on there at the end. So it wasn't burnt and charcoal on it.
1: It's pretty good, but I think I was tasting more Baby Ray's.
3: And that's what Tim said. They're covering up
1: covering up the stuff. When you're cooking for 40,000, it's hard.
3: Right.
2: So I had a little bitty bite, and I wasn't a fan, but it was a great experience.
1: All right, Tim Onstott, good stuff. We're learning a lot about smoking and... Good to see that on the Stevie J Pitmaster ranking, Tim and Donna number one again this week. Congratulations. 52 weeks in a row. Good job.
2: I'm on a roll.
1: Yes, you are.
3: Maybe next week we should hit some produce because we're starting to see sweet corn and tomatoes and cucumbers coming out of the garden. Squash. Well,
2: Donna's got squash and zucchini and tomatoes.
1: You smoke that or grill that? Both?
2: Yeah.
1: Okay.
2: Yeah, but it's a little better grilled. The smoking tends to make it a little mushy.
1: Gotcha. Uh-huh.
2: But we've done some zucchini dishes in competitions that have won awards. We'll talk about some of that.
1: Yeah, that'd be awesome. Actually, it's a really good idea. Uh-huh. Diane and Janet loves grilled vegetables on the grill. All right, talk to me. Dedicated Diesel in Urbana. You're doing all the truck inspections, semi-inspections, correct?
2: Hey, we're doing any commercial vehicle in Illinois has to be inspected, and we're doing those 6-month and annual inspections in the safety lane. Got two certified inspectors and running those through trailers as well. We have a new competent welder in the shop that is doing some repairs on some trailers and that type of thing, and she is awesome. Young girl, but she can weld. So we're making headway there and getting some things fixed for some people.
1: How about Gale Ferrix Trucking?
2: Oh, we're so inundated with freight, it's not even funny. We've got customers just begging us for trucks. We have decided to roll out for a while. I don't know when it'll end, but $5,000 sign-on bonus up from our usual $4,000 that we've done in the past that we suspended for a while, and we're going to go to $5,000 sign-on bonus for new qualified drivers with 2 years experience, clean record, and a good attitude, deliver on time, get home on weekends.
1: I don't know. Anybody else do home on weekends as a promise? How do you do that?
2: There are some companies out there, but they're usually ones that you're not going to run very far, and there's a big trade-off between the money you can make and be gone and being home. Usually that's been a trade-off. We think that our guys can and gals can make a good living and be home. We think there's a happy work-life balance in there to be found.
1: It's great stuff. Family run business. How would you reach Tim Onstott?
2: They can reach Tim Onstott at timo@gftlog.com. They can call me at one of the two offices, 217-328-0562 or 765-793-7131.
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1: Check your weather with our meteorologist, Greg Solier, being brought to you this morning by Sweet Petunia, antique collectibles, and so much more. They've got a lot of nice antiques.
2: Right.
1: 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All right, maybe a little rain. Here's Greg.
3: Don't forget, everyone, let's check weather. Free Central Illinois, Champaign, and Ben Ann this Saturday. Nice days worth of weather continuing on here in this recent spell. Otherwise, more rain in the forecast and some bonus rainfall tomorrow afternoon into Saturday, and a couple more shower chances through mid-next week. Temperatures on the cooler side to start off the weekend. Back to more seasonal norms as we welcome in the first week of the month of August. For the morning, we've got a little patchy fog and haze around. Otherwise, sunny skies for the day. The high around 85 and a light east to southeasterly wind. Partly cloudy for tonight, 63 in the overnight low. Light southeast to south wind. About increasing cloudiness, be a couple of showers breaking out for the afternoon. Highs up to 81, light south wind. Showers, maybe a thunderstorm tomorrow night, low down to 66. And for Saturday, August 1st already, variably cloudy. Get a couple of more showers and thunderstorms both morning and afternoon, up to 76. Some patchy fog Sunday morning, partly sunny and 80, up to 82 on Monday. And maybe a couple of more showers Tuesday to Thursday next week. High temperatures in the 80s. For CVJ Broadcasting, I'm meteorologist Greg Solgay.
1: There is no drive this afternoon. The boys are off because the Cardinals are playing the Cubs. Mm-hmm. And normally that lasts quite a while. For whatever reason, Cardinals and Cubs, it's drama.
2: Yes,
1: and the Cubs had it, man. Pete Crow Armstrong hit a 10th inning home run.
2: I know it.
1: But to the Cubs, just the thing about the Cardinals, how bad they've been. The Cubs had one hit in the 10th inning, one all game, and they were still tied because the Cardinals could not score. It was 0-0 in the 10th. I thought I was seeing Illinois Northwestern 0-0 1977. Anyway, or whatever year that was. So the Cardinals have not been good, and maybe this gives them some juice, get back on the winning side. I think they're 4-10 after the All-Star break, and that's not going to get it done for a wild card. But the Cubs are in good shape. I think they're going to make the playoffs for sure. Okay, we will visit again on Friday, Diane.
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1: 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I am Stevie J. Thank you for listening. Meet you tomorrow. Have a great Thursday.
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12: The league now has decided that the teams will not be moving forward unless the Raptors assume the risk of potential outcomes that come from that investigation.
13: You don't want to get penalized for the sins of someone else. I don't think that's fair to the Toronto Raptors, but you should have thought about that before you traded for him.
14: Why didn't they just tell the Clippers, you cannot deal Kawhi Leonard until the investigation is over? Why are we doing this?
15: Something that should have been resolved a long time ago, but we're still sitting here wondering the outcome. It's ESPN Radio, the ESPN app, Sirius XM, Channel 80, Mark Zeno, Randy Scott with you guys here as we kick things off here on a Thursday. Randy, I always wonder, I'm not an investigative reporter, and I've never really, done investigating. I found myself going down rabbit holes on the internet that I don't want to go down, but... You know, the idea that this whole thing is taking this long to me continues to just get me perplexed on what is taking so long.
16: It sounds like an intentional, it feels like, from the outside looking in, Zeno, like this is an intentional sort of, hey, oh, we dragged into the season, so Kawhi gets to play. Like, we're in this, like, nebulous sort of gray area, so everything has to proceed as normal. But where the real wrench gets thrown in, and we heard it in the rejoin or the start to the show, is they tried to deal him. I mean, they did deal him. The Clippers and the Raptors have a trade where Kawhi gets to go back to the Great White North, and Toronto, exercising its due diligence, is like, well, hold on a second. We're not trying to inherit your problems. Like, this is a car, it's buyer beware, right? This is the car with maybe a shaky transmission. We'll make sure everything's all right. Let's get under the hood. We don't want to take delivery. That's what it is. If anybody who worked in the automotive industry, and I sold cars for a summer at Mike Pallone Nissan in Springfield, Virginia, shout out, and which isn't there anymore, so it's not a free ad, but like, you once you take delivery, it is so hard. It is so hard to turn that corner and come back. So Toronto's doing its thing, and I understand it, but it just leaves Kawhi in purgatory, and it feels, to your point, Zeno, like this is something that should have already been addressed by now, and we're just kicking the can down the road.
15: All right, no matter where you are, you can always listen to ESPN Radio or the ESPN app or Sirius XM, Channel 80.
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15: 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All right, here's where we are. The NBA's ongoing investigation into the Clippers and Kawhi Leonard. That the Clippers circumvented the salary cap to secretly pay Kawhi Leonard more money could drag on into 2027 if the parties, that's the Clippers, the NBA, and the National Basketball Players Association, can't agree on the findings or any penalties. Again, this centers around the probe that in 2022, a $28 million endorsement deal Kawhi Leonard signed with Aspiration, a now bankrupt green banking sustainability company, was a way for them to pay him more money and not put him under the salary cap. Clippers owner Steve Ballmer invested tens of million dollars personally in Aspiration. Allegations, which were first heavily published by Pablo Torre's podcast back in September 2025. This was a no-show deal where Leonard got paid extra money funneled by the Clippers without accounting against the salary cap. All of this, obviously, again, it's one of these things here, Randy, where this was never explicitly written down as something you couldn't do, but clearly it's something that you can't do. So this is where this gets into the gray area. There is no rule written anywhere that says, I can't give you an endorsement deal, and, oh, by the way, I'm going to pay you less in the salary cap and give you – it's just not written down anywhere. So the Clippers found a loophole, and now the NBA is struggling with what to do with it, okay? Look, I am not a fan of the NFL and Roger Goodell and the way they do business, but you give the NFL credit. For the most part, when things need to be adjudicated, they do it pretty quickly. It's not always individual player punishment, but Bountygate, Deflategate, Spygate, all that stuff move fast. and quickly and got to a resolution, and the league wants to turn the page and move on. Clearly not the case for the NBA.
16: I mean, the NFL has the benefit of basically having a judge and a jury and an executor of justice. I don't want to say executioner, but it's a party of one. It is a party of one. He's able to sort of act unilaterally. The NBA Players Union, you could argue, is the NBA Players Association is a lot more powerful than the NFLPA. I think even NFL players kind of bemoan the fact that they get worked over sometimes in CBA negotiations because there's so much money at stake. And their slice of the pie, though, is probably bigger than the NBA's because of what the NFL puts out. But like, the thing that jumped to my mind when you said, hey, there's no rule against it. However, it's sort of understood that you don't do it. It feels like George Costanza in his office with a member of the cleaning staff. Like, was that wrong?
15: Should I not have done that?
16: Should I not have done that? Yes, exactly.
15: Because if anybody had mentioned to me that was frowned upon,
16: then I wouldn't have done it. This is clearly frowned
15: upon.
16: Good pull. Now, all of that having been said, is anyone naive enough, and I'm kind of skewing the numbers or the results, but is anyone naive enough to say that the Clippers are the first team to do this?
15: No. And this is why this becomes a little bit of a conundrum for the NBA. But the reality is that, look, it was never illegal to put a bounty on people, right? It was never.
16: Sure.
15: That is a locker room deal where we're going to pay, just like any locker room kangaroo court that they have. Hey, you jump off sides, it's a $1,000 fine. You know, hey, you swing at a 3-0 pitch and pop out, it's a $1,000 fine, right? Like, yeah. Those things are generally acceptable, okay? So this was essentially, you know, no different in the sense that this was a way to look at something that's unwritten and take advantage of it. I don't know. The NBA now has a chance and an opportunity to set a precedent and put a law in place that says, okay, here's the deal. You're going to get punished for this, but we're going to write down laws in the books that are going to make it very clear going forward that anything like this will not be tolerated and stiffer penalties will be coming forward.
16: Okay, so there's a tremendous piece. I want to give the proper credit to the author of it. It's on ESPN.com that sort of outlines this. It's Baxter Holmes. Baxter Holmes is the author and is the sourcing behind it. And he says, as one source explains, this is where the league is at. This is where Adam Silver's at. So I kind of roll my eyes at the idea of this one sentence where it says, sources who have known and worked with Adam Silver for years have repeatedly told ESPN they do not expect him to be swayed by the public attention in this case. Well, yeah, we're a month into it. Nothing has happened, at least nothing publicly. So clearly they're working on their own timeline, and they don't care that you and I are sitting here going, hey, what's taking so long? And we're not the only ones doing that. But
15: for the record, Andy, they're way longer than a month into this. This is coming up on a year-long investigation at this point.
16: I'm sorry. They're a month after the trade. You're absolutely right. Gotcha. This investigation has gone on. But now, to me, what would seemingly spur this, and I say this as a chronic procrastinator, but like deadlines spur actions, right? And so you would think a trade coming in on July 30th, that's what I mean by a month. We are exactly 1 month removed from the agreed-upon trade between Toronto and Los Angeles, where Kawhi's not the only one impacted here. There are players, there's draft capital, there's all sorts of stuff involved. But as one source explains, and again, this is Baxter Holmes, this is where the league is at. If the league ignored evidence that implicated the Clippers, then that cover-up becomes a story. If the league sought punishment without evidence of this malfeasance, then the overreach becomes a story. So they're trying to walk, the league is, Adam Silver. They're threading a needle. So they may say, hey, we're not going to be swayed by public opinion. That's the only thing that is making this fire into a conflagration right now. It's like, and it's putting Silver right there. I haven't seen the Odyssey, so I can't make a comp, but like, he is trying to get back home on this, and he's dealing with all sorts of trouble on both sides.
15: Yeah, and look, I mean, the one other possibility is for the NBA to get a neutral arbiter to come in, just like baseball did, mm-hmm. with the Mitchell report, just like Spygate had an outside organization come in and conduct their investigation. So, or was that Deflategate, one or the other? But, you know, the NFL chose an outside independent arbiter to do the investigation. Mm-hmm. But we're way past that point for this whole thing from a timeline perspective. Like, you should have had an outside organization done this 8 months ago before the season ended.
16: Like, I agree.
15: At this point, you're up against the gun here to make a decision because you're literally going to impact things on the court starting in about 3 months. So, you know, it's very tough to get an independent investigation done that quickly and tell them, hey, you got to get all this done in 3 months. We got to be able to consummate a trade before we tip a ball off in anger, you know, coming up in late October. So it's not a good spot here for the league. And this should have been handled a long, long time ago. But I think, to your point, the league had a bunch of things up in the air that they didn't really have answers to. One, what really went on? Two, this isn't against the rules. Three, hey, we knew about it for this long, didn't really do anything about it, and sat on it kind of deal. That makes us look bad. So they're playing the PR game as much as they're playing the adjudication game, where they got to figure out how to punish this thing and set a precedent that this won't and shouldn't be done again. I think that there is a way for the league to actually get pen to paper and say, this is exactly what you cannot do in this realm. For players who sign endorsement deals, it has to be validated by an independent third party or whatever that it's not something that's circumventing the salary cap. And they're actually being paid for something that they're going to do from an endorsement standpoint. Because clearly, aspiration, the only thing it was aspiring to do was be a fraud company.
16: Yeah, I mean, they went under. They were a quote-unquote green banking company that no longer exists. So their culpability in this is sort of scattered to the wind. But what's interesting to me, there's one sort of like unholy alliance that jumps out, is the NBA Players Association. And I want to make sure I get the spokesperson's name right, because he's quoted in the piece from Baxter Holmes, David Kelly, who says, tells reporters in Las Vegas on July 9th, hey, there's no there. Okay, there's no evidence here that the Clippers compensated Kawhi through a $28 million endorsement deal. The Clippers agree with that, and Clippers said they're going to quote unquote fight to the end. So this would be the NBA Players Association uniting with a team, right? Normally they advocate for their players, often against teams, but now they would unite with the Clippers to fight the league on behalf of Kawhi. And it could be arguing, like you say, the argument is, hey, there was no rule against it. But so far, the party line that's starting to align between these two, between the Players Association and the team, is that they didn't do it. So that's the lane, you know, that seems to be picked right now between those in the Clippers and the Kawhi camp and the NBA Players Association. They're not trying to look for that, like, loophole and say, hey, this wasn't against the rules. They're saying, we just didn't do it.
15: Wow. Well, again, the whole hang-up here is the major trade that sends Leonard back to the Raptors, his old team, in exchange for Brandon Ingram, Grady Dick, unprotected 2031 and 2033 firsts, a 2027 pick swap, and seconds. This agreed to again in late June. The Raptors would assume any risk of penalty, suspension, voided contract on Leonard's part. Both teams still want to do the deal, but the NBA won't let it finalize. Here's Evan Cohen on Unsportsmanlike, saying that the Celtics should get themselves involved in the Kawhi Leonard sweepstakes.
18: If I'm the Boston Celtics, I'm swooping in today. I'm destroyed for what happened with this Jaylen Brown trade. Brad Stevens, who we've always taken as a man of his word, right? From dating back to Butler, that is a stand-up class act. Look at the guys that he hired from a coaching perspective and how good they've been, right? Ime Udoka, Joe Mazzulla, Will Hardy was in the mix there. Like, this guy has brought a great organization to Boston, taking over for Danny Ainge. He said specifically at this press conference when he got Paul George, we don't want two players taking up 70% of the salary cap. You currently have two players taking up 70% of the salary cap for the next 2 years. Go give the deal you got for Jaylen Brown to the Clippers. Take Kawhi. Who cares what happens after that?
15: I mean, my only pushback would be if the NBA isn't going to push through the trade to the Raptors from the Clippers, why would they push this trade through?
16: Yeah. Yeah. And why would Boston
15: assume
16: the same?
15: I understand his point. I understand what he's saying from a roster construction standpoint. But how does that trade get consummated if they're not consummating this one?
16: And Jason Tatum would lose his mind. He would lose his mind quietly if they couldn't coexist. If there was a dissolution of the union between him and Jaylen Brown, it's not going to get better with an even more mercurial person. At least Jaylen is on Front Street about who he is, what he stands for. Is he a little outspoken? Absolutely. Will he advocate for himself? Did he apparently was he rumored to get upset that Jason Tatum was introduced last after he came back from injury? Can Brown maybe swim in pettier waters? Absolutely. But Kawhi's just going to make you wonder what's going on. Kawhi's just going to be quiet. He's not going to engage. Like, people love playing with him. But I also point to the fact that Paul George and Kawhi have already played together 5 years. It didn't work. So whatever Boston's trying to do, is this a soft rebuild? Okay, then yeah, make this trade. But otherwise, nothing gets better in Boston with a trade like this. There is no PR save by trading for Kawhi right now. It's not the Band-Aid that fixes the Jaylen Brown PR issue.
15: Well, let's hear more from Unsportsmanlike Chris Canty. saying the Kawhi Leonard situation is a stain on the NBA, which has had a great calendar year so far.
20: This is a mess for the NBA, and I don't know how this ends up getting resolved, but I do know already that nobody's going to win. The league's not going to win because whatever alignment that has to take place between the investigative findings, the league's conclusions, and the MBPA, it won't be enough to satisfy the league's objective to make whatever punishment a deterrent for future infractions or salary cap circumvention efforts. So this is a mess, and nobody can see the end of it, and it ends up being a stain on the league and what otherwise has been an awesome calendar year for the NBA.
15: All right, we want to hear reaction from you guys as well. 888-SAY-ESPN, 888-729-3776. What do you make of the Kawhi Leonard situation? Your calls are next after I tell you about WWE Premium Live Events. 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

0: What are you doing, Zeno?
1: Expecting this coming back, Randy.
2: I feel like they dial this stuff up for you, man. I really do. I think they try to get the like well manicured just.
0: Zeno, where was Spring Break 2000 for you?
1: It was Cancun, I think, in the day. That was the hot spot back in the day.
2: Oh, somebody had money, huh? Somebody had some money.
1: You know what we did? You know what we did spring break 1 year? We went bungee jumping in Mexico. That was probably not the safest idea ever.
2: No, probably not. That's awesome, though. Thank you for asking. Myrtle Beach, South Carolina. For me, I got banned from a go-kart track.
0: Did you punch somebody out, Randy?
2: No, they took my picture and everything.
3: What did you do? It's Myrtle Beach.
1: Seriously.
2: Apparently, at that particular establishment, Rubbin is not racing. And they didn't appreciate my aggressive, my firm hand on the wheel.
0: So if you went back there, you're not getting in. They still have your picture on the wall?
2: They still have a picture on the wall. Now, if I come back with this lame attempt at a beard, I might be able to sneak by. And chances are the 23-year-old who was working there at the time has moved on to greener pastures, and he won't. But I had to pose in front of the security shack, and they took a Polaroid photo of me.
1: Really?
2: And they put it up on the wall. Yeah.
3: So what you're saying is 50 states in 50 days can't go there.
2: I couldn't go to South Carolina, the Palmetto State. And it's like, think about who gets their picture taken at any establishment and put up on the wall. It's like bad checks, counterfeit bills.
1: Yep, and thieves.
2: And thieves, yeah, exactly. So me, just being a hard-nosed racer, I'm up on the wall.
0: So just as a thought experiment here, and maybe I'll actually do this, in the break, if you give me the name of this establishment and I call them, could we figure out if you're still banned?
2: I will, man, it's been a minute.
0: If you can figure it out, I will call them. It's been six years,
2: but I will try to find it, right. Yeah.
1: I mean, this is obviously a terrible caller topic, but, you know, stupid spring break decisions. It's a terrible, terrible, terrible caller topic.
2: Oh, or have you ever been banned from
1: There's not enough dump buttons for this topic at all, whatsoever.
0: So I do like that. If you've been banned from somewhere, you know, and the story is radio friendly, let us know.
1: Okay, right. We'll do that if where you've been banned from. And
0: 888-729-3777.
1: Don't go bungee jumping in Mexico. In fact, you probably shouldn't go bungee jumping at all. It's probably not the safest thing for you.
2: Somebody calls in and they're like, all right, this one Chuck E. Cheese in Paramus, New Jersey. Now, here's the thing. You know, and they just like lay in their story.
1: Oh, we have jumped the shark here from Kawhi Leonard and the Clippers circumventing the salary cap. But we do want to hear from you on that 888-ESPN. 888-729-3776. A myriad of topics here. Let's get to the Kawhi Leonard situation with Dylan in South Dakota. Dylan, good morning. You're on ESPN Radio.
4: Hello, Cancun fist pumping shirtless and Nard Dog booted off Myrtle Beach tracks. That checks out. DK, you gotta call them and then steal back that Polaroid if it's actually there. Randy, go get that thing. I was banned from Cawthorn Hall, Oregon State campus, spring break, climbing on the roof. The rowing team had to stay during spring break and train. It was painful, so we were getting into all kinds of nonsense. But the beauty was, when we were done, we got to go to San Diego for the opening weekend regatta when we were done. Okay, with the new show on Monday, I wanted to give a big shout-out of thanks to DK, Bub, Steele, CY, DDJ, Randy, Dr. Dre, Zeno, and all the rest. Best to everyone in the future. Let's talk aspirational claw bomber drama quickly. So pushing out to 27, I think it gets even more weird, but perhaps this is putting pressure for everyone to just settle and ultimately punish. Remember, Ballmer is the wealthiest owner. I'm sorry, not have to punish, but settle. Ballmer is the wealthiest owner, and he's been a good, passionate partner with Sober, who ultimately works for Steve and all the board of governors. And all reports are that Kawhi's camp asked for extra kickbacks. That's why he didn't stay with Toronto after 2009 championship. And even more ironic that he's trying to sign long-term back with the Raptors. Remember, the previous Raptors owner, the other LT, is moving out of his role of president of board of governors as we're talking. The logical fallout of all this is the Raptors get picks back from the trade. Klaw sits out half the season, reduced pay. And then Grady Dick and Brandon Ingram get out of hoops limbo. But nothing with this is logical. So here's what I want to ask you guys. What are the odds that this trade gets killed and Kawhi aspirationally stays at home, plays in purple and gold on the vet minimum, and heck, maybe he even plants some trees outside of Crypto Arena? May the force be with all of you guys. Take care.
2: That was great, Dylan. Thanks, buddy.
1: Yeah. Interestingly enough, I mean, the idea that he could stay in L.A. just with the other team is interesting. I mean, what are the chances he goes back to the Clippers and actually plays with them, I think, is the actual better question, right?
2: I think 50-50, really. I really do think we're there. And I think it's because the league can't prevent him from playing. You know what I mean? They can dictate where, you know, they can hold up this trade, and they certainly have. And you understand it from a Toronto perspective because the potential punishments are heavy, to be sure. But, like, he's going to play. If he's healthy, he's going to play. And why not in Los Angeles back with the Clippers? Like, it's awkward. Sure. They tried to trade him, and he wanted out too. But he's got to play to earn his money, guaranteed contract notwithstanding. So why not in Los Angeles? I think it's 50-50 with the Clippers.
1: I would tend to agree. Would he go back there and play? I don't know. I mean, you know, is there some world where he sits out and says, I don't want to play here anymore, trade me, and they find another trade partner? I mean, who knows? Is it something where he sits out his punishment with this team and then gets traded as soon as the punishment is over, you know, kind of deal? So
2: yeah.
1: Time will tell the answers to those questions. Jordan is in Texas. Jordan, you're on ESPN Radio. Good morning.
5: Randy, Zinni, what's up, baby? Hey, NBA is my wife, and Kawhi Leonard is me. Adam Silver was all rush, rush, rush when LeBron James wanted to make a decision, but now they want to take their time. That's exactly what my wife does. She's always rushing me, but when I rush her, oh, no, the world falls out. Also, Randy Scott, I'm in Rosemont, Indiana, at the National Sports Collectors. I got my son with me. Hope I'm being loud enough to wake him up back there in the sleeper. We're chasing Earl Campbell all around the Midwest. We're in Rosemont today at the Sport Collectors Convention. We're going to Canton. He's missing the first day of school for football. That's what we do in Texas. Hall of Fame game. Love you, man.
2: That's awesome. That's incredible. Earl Campbell is gonna get hit with an Earl Campbell sized amount of energy when he meets Jordan and Mini Jordan from Texas.
1: Yeah. Listen. Pulling the kid out of the first day of school for football?
2: For a preseason game?
1: Yeah, for a preseason game, no less.
2: It's a choice.
1: That's the only preseason game he'll remember his entire life. There is that. Mardi Gras Bob in New Orleans. Mardi Gras Bob, good morning. You're on ESPN Radio.
6: Great, gentlemen. Pleasure to visit with you. Hard to follow all that loquaciousness. Look, Kawhi Leonard's situation, my lawyer friends will call that icky. That's the term they use. Monty Python would say a wink's as good as a nod to a blind bat. We all know what they were doing, but it doesn't seem like they were paying him on the side, of course. I don't know if there's language in the CBA that specifically says they couldn't do that, but we all know what they did. They're going to settle this. Silver works for Ballmer. Ballmer's not going to suffer. He's got too much money to suffer anything. And Kawhi will play somewhere, maybe Toronto, maybe not. But this is all, you know, it just looks icky. It's bad.
1: Yeah, I mean, look, and again, there's nothing on the books that says you can't do this. It's just assumed you shouldn't do it. There is no specific rule that says you cannot pay a player less because they're going to make more in an endorsement deal. The endorsement deals have nothing to do with the NBA per se, right? They're individual deals between player A and company A, right?
2: Right.
1: So when company A happens to be owned and funded and bankrolled by the owner, well, that's a little bit of a gray area. It's never happened before, but there's not a rule against it. That's why this is taking so long, because there's nothing that explicitly says you can't do this. There's no rule that says you can't do this.
2: There's a Chappelle bit from an old stand-up part where he talked about being pulled over with a white friend of his and how the white friend handles the cop compared to how he used to have to handle cops. Mm-hmm. And he says that the white friend turned to the cop and was accused of speeding and said, I'm sorry, officer, I didn't know I couldn't do that. And it worked. And it's not going to work this time. The NBA is taking this long because there is enough evidence. There is something that showed up in the investigation that they are worried about, concerned about, because it's all precedent as well. Let's keep that in mind. Is this the first time any team has done this? An owner has worked something out with its superstar to circumnavigate the salary cap? No. I refuse to believe the Clippers are the first one to do it. Are they the first ones to get caught? Are they the first ones to draw the attention of an award-winning investigative podcaster who I know and who has worked with ESPN in the past? Yeah, they're just the first ones. They're not the only. They're the first. And so now, because they're the first, they're the ones. It's just like being an oldest child in a big family. You're going to get punished heavier than anybody else who comes after you. That's just what it is, because the parents have to set the tone, and that's what the league has to do now with the Clippers. Okay, new owner, new-ish owner in Steve Ballmer or not, richest owner in the league or not, whatever he ranks, I'm not sure, but they have to set the tone. And that's what the NBA is doing. They're trying to figure out how best to do that while also acknowledging, Zeno, to your point, yeah, there was no active rule against it, but everybody knows what is and isn't okay. Okay, there's no active rule against Donald Sterling doing what he did with the Clippers, and he was still forced into selling the team. So there is a code of conduct that the NBA commands from its ownership on down, and the Clippers violated it in the NBA's eyes to this point, or else we would have already had a pat on the head or a pat on the back and get on with business.
1: Well, you have set your own precedent by being banned in Myrtle Beach, but you're not alone, because Chad in Virginia has also been banned from North Myrtle Beach for life. Chad, good morning. You're on ESPN Radio. Why are you banned in North Myrtle Beach?
7: Hey, guys. So, long story, back in 2003, we had a altercation, two friends, me and my best friend, on a putt-putt golf course. And we started shoving each other, and we said we were having a friend fight, and a police officer said, well, do you want to go to friend jail? And we both
1: said, what's that?
2: No, that's a great line. That's a great line by the cop.
7: I don't know what friend jail is. I don't know what friend jail is. I don't want to go there. But anyway, he said, you want to go to friend jail? And we said, no, we don't. I got a letter in the mail about a week later when I got back home, and it said that I am banned from North Myrtle Beach for life.
2: So, in North Myrtle Beach is the calmer part.
1: The entire beach? How do you get banned from the entire? Like, was the letter from the county?
7: It was from the mayor of North Myrtle.
2: Whoa,
7: I have a letter
2: mayor!
7: Today.
1: It
7: is a it is not a it's not a happy topic in my household.
2: So this is 23 years ago.
1: I would frame that letter and hang it up.
2: Have you been back? Have you violated the ban?
7: I have not violated the ban. I really don't want to go to friend jail, whatever that's called.
1: No, you should just go back and tiptoe around. Like, is there a line? Is it like the DMZ? Is there a line between North Myrtle Beach and South Myrtle Beach where you can go stand right on the line and peek over?
7: I don't know, and I'm frankly, you know, friend jail sounded really scary, so I didn't really want to go back there. But I have had friends go down there, and they met the mayor at a bar one time, and they asked him about my ban, and he said, "Oh, I ban people here like twice a day."
1: Oh, so this is you can go back. This is just it's just a scare tactic. You can go back.
2: It's incredible. Chad, where in Virginia are you from?
7: Like, do I wear a fake mustache? Do I wear a fake mustache?
1: Bobby Valentine style,
7: like,
1: yes.
7: Don't recognize me?
1: Yes, Chad, Bobby Valentine style.
2: Chad, where in Virginia are you from, Chad?
7: Richmond.
2: Oh, okay. All right, so that's a shorter drive getting down there. It's doable, man. There's great golf down there. I don't know if you're a golfer at all now. How old were you in 2003?
7: I was 18 years old.
2: Yeah, okay. All right, so you've lived a life since then. Chad, I appreciate it, man. We're brothers in arms here.
1: I mean,
0: So I will tell you guys in the break, there is, and it's not bad. I don't think he should have been banned, but there is more to the story that we couldn't necessarily tell on the air.
2: Oh.
1: Gotcha.
2: What is that? What is that?
0: There was something that happened in the back of a police car.
1: Oh. Well, oh.
0: There's more to the story for Chad.
2: Okay.
0: I don't want to put his
3: business
0: on front
3: street.
0: Just
3: put it all out there, Dev.
2: But that's such a tease, Dev. I got a friend, same trip, who was arrested for a little urination in public. And so I don't know if he's banned from going down there, but he was my first friend to get arrested, which you might imagine being in high school. You're like, this is the end of the world. This is a police state. What are we going to, war on Myrtle Beach. You know what I mean? And I've been back to play golf. I just can't go to that. I can't go to that.
0: What is it about Myrtle Beach, Randy, that, you know, people seem to get into it, you know?
2: It's the Vegas of the South. It's
1: I guess so. I thought that was Nashville, but that's
3: definitely Gatlinburg.
2: Gatlinburg.
3: But Gatlinburg's just Myrtle Beach without the beach.
2: Gatlinburg's hardly the Gatlinburg of Tennessee. Like, it's like Gatlinburg's a good family fun time. Like, Myrtle Beach is like, hey, you want to make some bad decisions?
1: Yeah, that's what it feels like. I've been to Myrtle Beach once, but it feels like Myrtle Beach, you wake up and have a drink first and then say good morning.
2: It's so fun. I don't want to equate that to having fun, but Myrtle Beach has so many things that you can do to have fun. Golf, yes. Go-karts, the indoor skydiving.
1: Apparently go-karts, yeah.
2: For most people, they can go go-karting. Not me. Not me, though.
0: Has it jogged your memory what the name of the place is yet?
2: I was looking it up.
0: Okay.
2: No.
1: All right. Well, while you're looking it up, we'll get back to Kawhi Leonard, 888-SAY-ESPN, 888-729-3776. Mark's in Indiana. Mark, good morning. You're on ESPN Radio.
8: Hey, how are you guys?
1: Good. What do you got, man?
8: I was just curious on this deal. What if it was the MLB with all the unwritten rules and this happened? Would he be banned for life?
1: I mean, Kawhi wouldn't – there's no talk of him being banned for life. I don't – this is more a Clippers punishment per se than it is a Kawhi punishment, I think. You know, this is more about the team circumventing the salary cap than the player accepting the money. I mean, again, players cannot be punished for accepting money for, as an endorsement from an active third party. They can't be punished for that. It's not against NBA rules, or it's not against anything in the Players Association for them to take money from an endorsement. So the Clippers are the ones who purposely tried to circumvent the salary cap to pay him. Yes, Kawhi is culpable, and he's going to be punished somehow, whether it's fines or whether it's, you know, suspension or whatever it may be. He's going to be punished, but, you know, there's no talk of banning Kawhi for life here.
2: Yeah, I am curious about that, though, because if Kawhi, there's an extra layer of protection for Kawhi where he can say, hey, I didn't know. It's not my job to know whether or not this is against the rules. I'm just the player. They presented $28 million in front of me. Why wouldn't I sign that? No one said, hey, we got to keep this away from the league. This might be against the rules. None of that. Now, he's actually twice removed because you could say my business advisor signed off on it. My agent signed off on it. The team, like, he's got a little insulation, I would think.
1: A
2: little plausible deniability.
1: That Aspirations as a company didn't ask him to do anything to fulfill the endorsement. That's not his problem. If he signed a contract and they said, we need you to do X, Y, and Z, and the company doesn't force you to do X, Y, and Z and pays you anyway, that's on the company. That's not on the player.
2: Right. Sign me up.
1: So, you know, sign me up for that. Yes.
2: I'll plant some trees.
1: If the company says, hey, you needed to appear in public for this and you didn't show, we're not paying you, that's a breach of contract. But as it looks by all accounts, Kawhi's deal with Aspiration, there was no breach of contract. They just didn't ask him to do anything. So that's where it gets murky. The endorsement deal didn't require any endorsing.
2: It was just a deal.
1: It
2: was just a deal. And so if anybody in the league office or the whoever they hire as an independent arbitrator or investigator, if they point to it and say, hey, you should have known, there are two layers of protection, plausible deniability protection. And, Devin, I do think I have the name of this place.
1: All right. We're going to find that out on the other side. Up next, our ESPN Radio Rank'em series continues. And Randy Scott has possibly the easiest Rank'em list out there. I know exactly how this list should go. But you're going to hear Randy's next. It's ESPN Radio.
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0: And we have remembered the name of the place. And
1: We think we have found.
0: We were going to make some calls here to see if you're still banned.
1: I'd look through the old pictures. Like, I was Google imaging, and I was like, no, was it that one? Yeah, it had the checkerboard sort of like picnic area, like the, you know, checker flag picnic area. I was like, I think that's it. I think that's the one.
0: I mean, can you envision yourself at this stage of your life getting banned from someplace?
1: No. It would be embarrassing having to pose for a Polaroid at like a trampoline park with my kids, you know, where they're like, hey, you got to stop double bouncing. And I'm like, or this is America and I'm going to do what I want. And yeah. Then I double bounce and I get banned. Like there's very little coming back from that.
0: Oh, you actually bounce at the trampoline park with the kids?
1: Dude, I get in there. Yeah.
0: Oh, I don't. Yeah. I can't.
1: Why? It'll hurt. Why? Mess up your knees?
0: Bad back, bad knees. That, and I'd probably, you know, end up hurting myself more because I don't know my own strength when it comes to stuff like that. And my old cheerleader days would come out and I'd try to do backflips and handsprings and tucks and everything else, and I would end up probably hurting myself.
1: I'm going to just put a pin in the my old cheerleader days part of that. Was that common knowledge? Am I the last to know on that?
0: I think it was fairly common knowledge that I used to be a professional cheerleader in the NFL.
1: Okay, here's the thing about trust, Mark. Like, you gain it in drops, but you lose it in buckets. And I feel like we just lost
0: it. You sound like my girlfriend.
1: Here's the thing about trust, dude. It's like snow, right? You gain it in flakes, you lose it in shovelfuls. But what's going on? I didn't know that was...
0: I thought everybody knew. I thought it was a fairly common thing.
1: No.
2: I know Google Mark Zeno cheerleader, and okay, some images will come up.
3: I'm not going to lie, Zeno. I knew it. I forgot it. And this was just a good reminder.
1: It's a tremendous reminder.
0: The Ravens were the only team in the NFL that has co-ed cheerleading team. I cheered all 4 years in college and did so in the NFL.
1: You were an NFL caliber? You were a professional caliber?
0: I was a professional, yes. I'm actually part of the NFL Alumni Association by rule.
1: I'm blown away. We've done countless shows together. I'm blown away and a little hurt. I'm not gonna make it about me.
0: Listen, I didn't know you got banned from a go-kart racing in South Carolina.
1: I'm not gonna make it about me. I wasn't aware of that.
0: By the way, we're all learning
1: some stuff, aren't we?
0: You see this shoulder thing I got going on over here?
1: Yeah. Yeah, is that limiting your trampoline time right now?
0: It's a direct result of the years of cheerleading. So,
1: okay. Yeah, name names. Who put more strain on your shoulder than others? No, I'm just joking. At the trampoline park, I like getting in there and I like dunking. Like anything that has a basketball hoop situation, play a little slam ball. That's my jam.
0: Yeah, that's always a problem. What's not a problem for us is our ESPN Radio Rank 'Em series. Let's do it.

0: 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The top five MVP candidates.
1: Number five.
2: I'm glad to see my love for Liam Cohen didn't get overlooked in the introduction here. But Randy Scott is up. He will give us our top five MVP candidates. And this is the easiest list in the world. I'll do it real quick. Josh Allen. There we go. Done.
3: Okay. Can't do that. But I am going to go ahead and support your Jaguars love. And at number five, no. Number five is Jaden Daniels. Number five is Jaden Daniels. A full, healthy season. And what if he comes out of nowhere? First of all, it's a quarterback award. So a little bit of a spoiler alert. We're not going to have a ton of positional variety here. But everybody is excited about Dallas. Everybody sees growth in New York. But what if Washington wins the division? What if Jaden Daniels has a full 17 games of the potential we saw in his rookie season? And what if they maybe add a wide receiver? What if Brandon Ayuk's love affair, one-sided right now with the Commanders, comes to fruition? Just what if he puts it together? I put him at number five, allowing for a placeholder of Dak Prescott. I'm ready to move on. What about number four?
0: Number four.
3: Lamar Jackson. Not just because I just learned that you have Baltimore professional ties, Mark Zeno, but because what if he steps out of John Harbaugh's, I don't want to say shadow, I don't want to say that John Harbaugh held him back at all, but what if he establishes himself, he's a three-time MVP winner, Baltimore wins that division, Baltimore's a one or a two seed in the AFC, in a year where the AFC West is kind of up in the air, where the AFC North could be Baltimore's, the South is a mess, all he has to really worry about is Buffalo, which, spoiler alert, will make an appearance later on this list. So I'm going to put Lamar Jackson at number four.
0: Number three.
3: Number three is Drake May. If this A.J. Brown thing, yeah, if he somehow improves on the numbers from last season, where it was a decent, I'm not saying that he should have won the award over Matthew Stafford, but he got considerable and deserved consideration. If A.J. Brown puts him over the top, if A.J. Brown is what Stephon Diggs should have been in New England, and this aerial attack truly takes off, and the Patriots can navigate a first-place schedule, there's no more like, oh, but he had cupcakes to go against. Like, he will face the teeth of a first-place schedule in the AFC, and if he still meets or exceeds last season and A.J. Brown goes off, I could see him winning this thing.
2: Big.
0: Number two.
3: Number two is Joe Burrow, and I thought about putting him at number one. Cincinnati, your team has to win games. That's the thing. Joe Burrow, when he's healthy, and I'm assuming health for all of the guys on this list, but Joe Burrow, if he is healthy, has proved that he can perform at an MVP level. We just have to see it for 16 or 17 games. And now the team has addressed, after X number of seasons into Joe Burrow's career, six of them, I think, he's finally able to say, I won't have to outscore teams. My defense can stop people, or at least that's what it looks like on paper. If that adds up to a double-digit win season, even 12 games, and they win the AFC North, that's why I have him higher than Baltimore. I like Cincinnati. I know you don't, Zeno, but I like Cincinnati better than Baltimore this season, and I like him because of Joe Burrow and the weapons that he has available.
0: Number one
3: is your list of five. It is Josh Allen. I have a real question mark on DJ Moore, but if he can make that work in that new stadium, if they're the one seed, and I think they will beat the Patriots because the Patriots' schedule is incredibly difficult. I think Buffalo's ready to win right now. It's because of Josh Allen, dual threat. If he continues to put up video game numbers, I feel like we're just waiting for this award, you know, for him to lead them to a one seed in the AFC. I could see it happening.
2: Lot of good things on that list, a lot of question marks, but certainly a lot of diversity there, to say the least, with Josh Allen at the top. James Steele is somewhere falling over in his chair, swerving his car off the road because you left Patrick Mahomes off.
4: Mahomes not in there?
2: No, Mahomes is not. Stafford?
4: Why Stafford can't win it again?
3: Stafford won last year. You don't win back-to-backs. You're measured against your own standard.
2: You don't. Up next, we'll continue to talk training camps. They've opened across the NFL. It's ESPN Radio and the ESPN app.
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12: I've never seen a diamond in the flesh.
13: What is more appropriate would have been Welcome Back, Cotter, as we find out Randy is no longer banned from said establishment.
14: We're back, baby.
13: We are back. We are back. We are getting Doug back. And we're the two best friends that anybody could have.
14: Get him off the roof. No, we got it. We shout out to Devin for doing some Big J journalism in the break.
13: That is some yeoman's work right there, Devin. I mean, you dug deep.
15: Yeah, so I called this particular track in Myrtle Beach. I got just a kind of a general line, explain the situation. She was like, oh, let me transfer you to our missions, hotline. So I forget her name, but she was very enthusiastic. She's like, oh my gosh, I love this question. I don't normally hear stuff like this. She goes, no, unfortunately we do not have the ban list all the way back from 2000 because it was a different park back then. It was more of like a NASCAR themed park, but Randy, it seems like if you want to go, man, if you want to go back, you'll probably be able to.
13: Randy, two words, brother. Road trip. Let's go.
14: I was going to say, we got the green light, you could say.
13: Pun intended.
14: We got the green flag. I remember trying to win, okay? I'm guilty of trying to win back in the day. I made a little contact. I got where I ran afoul was I got a warning, but it's from a guy like at the time I'm 17. And so the guy warning me is 19. You like what's the John Mulaney bit where he had a babysitter who was like 1 year older than him and he didn't know at the time and he found out years later. It's like having a horse being babysat by a slightly larger horse. Like that's what it was. This like 19-year-old was telling me, trying to like, I don't know, strong arm me and be like, hey, you gotta drive safer. Like his voice was cracking as much as I was. And so I was like, okay, beat it, nerd. And I just kept going. And then I did put somebody in the wall of tires at the time. And that's when I won. And so I got out. And imagine my roller coaster of emotions when I come out and I'm like, yeah, because we had like a little kangaroo court bet. And I was like, I won. And then quickly was informed that, in fact, I had lost, comma, the right to continue to patronize that establishment.
13: You won the battle, but lost the war.
14: I had to go to The Hague if we're going to go into that. I had to go before the war crime tribunal, I guess. So that's all right. Hey, 26 years later, I can go back.
13: Hey, listen, I think we'll get your kids, we'll get my kids, we'll all go, and we will teach those kids, and we will run them into the tires, because I will show no mercy. Cobra Kai show no mercy to those children.
14: You pick one of yours that you want me to put in the wall, and I'll pick one
13: absolutely,
14: of mine.
13: Absolutely.
14: That's my oldest.
13: This needs to happen. We need a video of this.
14: Yeah.
13: Let's go. I'm all in this. I never let my kids win at anything.
14: My daughter's a wild card, though. She'd put us both really? Into the wall. Yeah, she would. Oh, she'd smile while doing it. So we got to be careful.
13: Okay. Well, we know who to look out for.
14: Got to watch out.
13: We'll continue to look out for teams in the AFC North. It's a really kind of free-for-all division. Look, I know everybody looks at the Cleveland Browns and says, you know, but still, this is a division right now that has no clear-cut real favorite that goes, okay, they are leaps and bounds better than everybody else. The Steelers won a division last year. Ravens had a down year. Bengals continue to flounder. And the Browns continue to try to figure their way out of quarterback purgatory. Let's bring in our esteemed producer, Devin Kane, as we get through top training camp questions in the AFC North.
15: All right, so yeah, Lamar Jackson, Joe Burrow, they all talked yesterday. So it kind of prompted this segment to talk about the AFC North in particular. First, Lamar Jackson, Ravens quarterback, at his presser, was asked if his best football is behind him. Take a listen.
8: Each and every year, you're getting older, your mind is getting sharper. Everything is slowing down even more. It's like you done seen everything, you know, anything a defense can bring at you. The only thing different now is just the new offense. So once I get that down pack, I feel like there's no room for error with us.
15: Lamar went on to talk about the urgency to win a Super Bowl and if it's growing. Take a listen.
8: Absolutely. It does. Each and every year I'm getting older, not younger. So, of course, you know, it increases. But it starts now, like I said, on the lounge. It starts now, training camp.
15: So the question to you guys is the Ravens championship window closing? Obviously, Jesse Minter is there to be the new head coach after John Harbaugh is in New York. Randy, let's start with you. Do you think the Ravens championship window is closing? Is it the urgency there?
14: No, it's not closing. Is there urgency? Yeah. And I think there's a little bit of personal pride right now if you are Lamar Jackson because your coach has moved on. And that was a mutual decision between the team and John Harbaugh. But like, there has to be a little bit of like just, I don't want to toxicity this, but like man pride. Like Lamar Jackson has to be the reason that they step up. So is the window closing? No, he is the window. So he has to lean into that and embrace that. And I think he is the guy to do that. Do they lose Isaiah Likely? Sure. As the defense has stepped slower last year, yeah, like that's the main concern. I don't have much of a concern on the offensive side. It's all defense. So is there enough urgency? Zeno, I didn't hear it there in that soundbite.
13: I would tell you that Jesse Minter controls whether this window is opening or closing. Because in reality, Jesse Minter does. Yeah, I mean, look across in the same division. You see what bad coaching does in Cincinnati? It nets you missing the playoffs every single year, right? Like, sometimes there's just not enough talent on the roster to overcome bad coaching. And I just don't know, and I'm not saying Jesse Minter is going to be a bad coach. I just don't know. I have no data point. I don't know how he's going to be able to handle being a team, you know, being the head of a team that is so offensively focused when he's a defensive guy, that relies so much on quarterback play to win when he's a defensive guy. Coaching means a ton in the NFL. Mm-hmm. And if this isn't the right mix, and I don't know whether it is or it isn't, I fully say I don't know, is Lamar Jackson enough to carry it on its own? Maybe. Maybe not as he gets older. Look, at some point in the next couple of years, you know what's going to happen? Those legs aren't going to be as fast, and they're not going to be as good, and they're not going to be as durable. And so when that is taken away, what really happens to Lamar Jackson? Is he just a regular average quarterback? I don't know the answer to that. Probably would be a little bit less difficult to defend than he normally is at full speed, but that's what's going to happen as he gets older. So this is a very critical year for the Ravens, in my opinion. I don't know what's going to happen to Baltimore.
15: Yeah. All right, staying in the AFC North, Joe Burrow, Bengals quarterback, Randy's second favorite to win the MVP in his rank-up series. He talked at his presser, gave an update on his foot.
16: The foot feels great. I'll play with protecting it for the rest of my career, just because why not? And I don't want it to happen again, but it feels good.
15: Injury concerns for Joe Burrow are paramount, as always. Also, you hope he doesn't get hurt in practice, because the Bengals are fighting. And they fought at their first training camp practice yesterday. Joe Burrow spoke on the scuffle on day one.
16: You know, those two are two of the best in the league, and they're going to be going at it every day. So whenever those guys need to get excited to get better, go ahead and do it.
17: Do you like that? Is that good, do you think?
16: To an extent. When it starts to interrupt practice, not too much, but if you can, you know, maybe punch somebody in the face in about, you know, 15 to 20 seconds and then get back lined up, that's probably ideal.
15: What a line. Zeno, let's start with you this time. Is this the best team that Joe Burrow has ever had? And two-part question. Are expectations out of whack a little bit in Cincinnati leading into the season?
13: I mean, again, I'm not high on this team. I'm not high on the constructs of the roster. They gave away Trey Hendrickson. They get Dexter Lawrence. I mean, sure, it's an upgrade. I don't know if it's enough. I think the better question, and I don't know if anybody in Cincinnati asked this. Joe Burrow, do you envision yourself playing your entire career here in Cincinnati? Because there's still a feeling that that's not going to be the case, that at some point in time, he's going to ask out. I'll say it again. I think this team will be forever limited by their head coach. I don't think he's very good. I think he constantly shows a lack of preparation and continually has his team behind the eight ball when it comes to playing especially superior opponents, and they consistently play down to the level of their competition. And at some point, Joe Burrow and Ja'Marr Chase have not been enough. We've seen that time and time again. That guess what? That is not enough to win them enough games to be a legitimate playoff team that can win a playoff game, let alone a Super Bowl. And so you have to begin to ask the question, does Joe Burrow realize that's the case and ask out at some point?
14: I don't even know that Zach Taylor is the limiting factor here. I think it's the ownership. I think it's the front office. You know, there's not quite a Tom Dundon cheapness to this or frugality, but like getting them to part with money for their superstars is difficult. So the fact that they've spent money on the defensive side of the football makes me feel like it's put up or shut up time for Joe Burrow.
13: Well, they didn't really spend money. They just traded for money that they would have given to Trey Hendrickson. They didn't give new money to Dexter Lawrence.
14: Oh, you're right. I think the Bengals of the past would have parted with Hendrickson and not replaced him
13: with
14: a semblance of quality. There is no, outside of like a healthy Micah Parsons or a Max Crosby, like there is no one-for-one fill-in for Trey Hendrickson. He's that good. He's that much of a game wrecker. Miles Garrett, whatever. But like they have made effort on the defensive side, which is really for the first time since Joe Burrow has been in Cincinnati. So what we're trying to do is project, right? What we're trying to do is say, you know, we're not rewarding you for years past. We're trying to say, if this, then that for Cincinnati. And the if has always been if they can only play middling defense. It's what you say for Dallas. It really is. If Dallas can only play middle-of-the-pack defense, that's good enough to make a run in the postseason. The one year they did that in Cincinnati was the year they went to the Super Bowl. And at least on paper, we're trying to project the pieces that they have on defense. You don't like them, clearly, as much as I do. I think it is enough to be a middle-of-the-road defense. And for years, that's all we've said Joe Burrow needs. So let's see if we're right.
13: So you would say that the Bengals are the second-best team in the AFC North?
14: Yes. Yes.
13: Okay. I'd probably have them at third behind the Steelers.
14: I think they're second with a chance to be.
13: I think they're closer to the Browns than they are.
14: Oh, I think they're closer to the Ravens, and I think the Ravens are closer to. And I think the Ravens have come back to the pack, and I think Cincinnati's ascending. And there's just such a massive question mark in Pittsburgh.
13: All right, speaking of the Browns, Devin.
15: All right, so we're going to the Cleveland Browns. Todd Monken, new head coach in Cleveland. Obviously, they have a quarterback decision to make, and he was asked about it, and he wasn't appreciative of it. Let's hear Todd Monken.
18: The easiest way for me to say that, and it still won't stop you from asking, not you particularly, but everybody in general, is the first game. We're going to have a starter the first game, right? I mean, ultimately, I'm not going to decide who the starter is. They decide by their play. Their play decides who the starter is. I don't have any preconceived notions of how they played in the past or how they're going to play. I only can, with my eyes, judge. And guys got to play well around them. I think we've shored up some things up front. We've added some weapons on the perimeter, so I think that's going to help. But they'll decide who plays. I don't decide who plays. The players decide who plays.
15: All right, Randy. Mm-hmm. Who's going to be QB1 in Cleveland once the season starts? What's your prediction?
14: Deshaun Watson, if he's healthy. Yeah, it's Deshaun, barring another Achilles issue or something, some sort of setback here moving forward in training camp, it's going to be Deshaun Watson. It's going to be Deshaun Watson because of the contract. It's going to be Deshaun Watson because of the talent disparity between Shador. Like, Shador was a Pro Bowler last year. Pause for laughter, but he was. And I think Cleveland knows what they have in him. Todd Monken knows what they have in Shador. If Todd Monken wants to stay as a head coach, he needs to get better than Shador Sanders' quarterback play right now. Shador's so new in his career, he does need reps to move forward. If there was a coach who was secure in his seat and who had the capital, if there was a Mike Tomlin, somebody who had built that equity up within the building to go ahead and bring a young quarterback along, great. It's not there in Cleveland. So it is, to me, Deshaun Watson, if he's healthy, is in it.
13: Interesting psychological deflection there by Todd Monken. I don't make the decision. The players make the decision. No, coach, you make the decision. You make the decision. Okay? It's based off of their play, but it is your decision who plays. And that doesn't necessarily mean it's the guy who has the best stats or the best numbers or the best production. It's what you evaluate and what you see, whether you believe that's going to provide you the best chance to win a football game. Mm-hmm. So that was an interesting deflection there by Todd Monken to put it back on the players here and not make it about himself and his decision. How that works out is going to be interesting. I would lean on Deshaun Watson just based off of experience and understanding NFL offenses and everything else. He's just got more reps, more time, more understanding. But the reality for Todd Monken is that is there really a negligible difference between any of these guys when it comes to winning a football game? I don't necessarily know that there is. I mean, you know, you're choosing between this one's too, the porridge, this one's too hot, this one's too cold, and this one's kind of just right. Like, it's all porridge. None of it is really all that great.
14: At the end of the day, there's not much protein in it. Yeah.
13: Right.
14: Deshaun Watson, at least, I mean, God, we're going back years from the last time we saw him fully healthy. But when he is right, he is more of a scramble, extend the play threat than Shador. Shador's not a running quarterback. So Shador might be more polished at this stage of his NFL career in the pocket than Deshaun was. But even then, that might be a stretch. So Watson gives them.
13: I just don't know. Like, doesn't matter who starts. This is a 6 or 7 win team at their ceiling right now.
14: Agreed.
13: I think that's really what this is. And you could run a computer AI could run this, you know, 100 times with each quarterback, with Watson, with Shador, with Gabriel, and you'd probably come up with the same record for the most part.
14: Yeah.
13: Between all three of them. I don't think there would be that much of a difference. All right, now a no-frills ad brought to you by Progressive Insurance. 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

0: 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Let's head out and welcome Adam Rittenberg, ESPN senior college football writer. His Big Ten Media Days rolling on right now. Adam, welcome. Preseason media poll is Ohio State is the favorite, followed closely by Oregon, then defending champ Indiana, from what you've heard on the ground. Who's getting the most buzz as the true favorite and why?
1: Yeah, good to be with you guys. Obviously Ohio State, understandably, with Jeremiah Smith, maybe the most talented overall player in college football, returning. Oregon brings back pretty much everybody who they could bring back from last year who didn't move on to the NFL. No starters lost to the portal. They added some good players. Dante Moore's back, and the defensive line entirely, the starting group, is back. But Indiana, and I just spoke with Coach Cignetti earlier this morning, he's never going to say, hey, we're going to repeat, or maybe he'll say that later today, but he's very confident about the group he has. Especially, players that have been part of the program now for a few years. You're not educating them on what he expects or how he runs his program or the standards that they're holding themselves to. So I think it's foolish to write them off, even though they obviously lost the Heisman Trophy winner and a lot of other really good players to the NFL.
2: Yeah, I want more on Indiana here for a second, because they're just not sneaking up on anybody anymore. It's a strong transfer class. If anyone has identified the formula to incorporating a new transfer class, hitting the ground running, having very minimal growing pains early or throughout a season, it's Kurt Cignetti. What do you use as a benchmark, Adam, or what is the benchmark around Big Ten Media Days in terms of defining this title defense season as a success for Indiana?
1: Well, again, they've made the playoff in each of the first 2 years under Sig. So a non-playoff season will be looked at as a failure. I mean, that's how much the expectations in Bloomington have changed and how they're operating their program, the money they're spending to keep players, to keep their staff together, which they largely did for a second straight offseason, to go out and add a Josh Hoover at quarterback or a Nick Marsh at wide receiver to supplement some of their returning players like Tyreek Tucker, who's an All-America candidate at defensive tackle. And so, yeah, and I think we're in an era where if Indiana doesn't make the playoff under Sig, they internally will be disappointed. And then externally, we have to look at that the same way. So, this is a team, and certainly the schedule's challenging. And he talked to me a lot today, guys, about just the mistakes and how they didn't make a lot of major mistakes last year and how they're going to have to avoid that and use that same formula. Run the ball, control the clock, win the line of scrimmage, not turn the ball over. That's hard to do year to year in a league that's this competitive. So I think that's what I'll be watching, especially with a guy like Josh Hoover, who's had some turnover issues in the past, and whether he can play the Indiana way.
0: He's Adam Rittenberg, ESPN senior college football writer, joining us here on ESPN Radio, the ESPN app. The maize in blue is more like the maize in boo-hoo-hoo, because it's been a very upsetting offseason for those in Ann Arbor. Look, Michigan's got a new head coach, Kyle Whittingham, but a lot of turnover here, Adam, and a lot of offseason turmoil. So what are the early impressions of Michigan and Kyle Whittingham, and how quickly can he stabilize things?
1: Well, the interesting thing about Michigan is that so much of the turmoil has had nothing to do with the players. It's been coach issues. It's been staff issues. It's been conduct issues with the so-called adults. And the team itself has been relatively drama-free. So it's an interesting situation for Kyle to walk into. I'll tell you this. He is an incredibly steady personality, tough. You know what you're going to get. You know the style his team is going to play. You know how demanding he's going to be of his players. And I think that's the right type of coach to take over what's been a chaotic program, a chaotic athletic department that's been in the news for a lot of bad reasons, in addition to some really good reasons here in the last 4 or 5 years. So, how the team is going to play, I don't think they're going to be affected by the Ward Manuel situation or the Sharon Moore situation. I think Kyle is going to implement his philosophy. They've got to get improvement from Bryce Underwood, and there's some concern, certainly, around the program about whether he's the guy at quarterback, even though they spent a lot of money to acquire him out of high school. But I think, again, I've seen Kyle's teams. I've seen how he deals with media days and how he deals with players. That steadiness should really help Michigan.
2: Adam Rittenberg, I want to ask a Michigan State question because of what Pat Fitzgerald had to say. First of all, Pat Fitzgerald is back in the Big Ten. His odyssey navigating his way back not only to a D1 coaching job, but a Power 5 coaching job in the Big Ten, with which he is so familiar. But he came right out at him and said, no, we expect to contend for Big Ten championships. How realistic is that? You know the coach. You certainly know the program. How realistic is that, and what timeline would you put them on, again, realistically?
1: I think it's going to be really tough, Randy. And yeah. Not to say that they can't do it, especially in this era. We've seen programs, Indiana being the best example, but others around the country just seemingly be in a weak position and then rise up quickly because of the coaching and because of the decision-making. And you certainly, Fitz is familiar with the league, but he was familiar with the league at a time when you didn't have this West Coast contingent rolling the way that they do. The portal is rolling the way that it is. And he's obviously had some time to study how college football has changed. And I think how he implements or reacts to those changes is going to be really important. You know, they don't have one of the best rosters in the league this year. They're going to have to exceed their talent ability, in my mind, and also navigate a challenging schedule, which it's going to be every year. There's no more Big Ten West, which he won a couple of times at Northwestern. You've got to deal with the Oregon and the USCs and the Washingtons. I mean, these teams all feel like they can make the playoff most year. In Oregon's case, they're making it every year. So it's a different Big Ten than he operated in, but it's going to be fascinating to see how quickly if he can get Michigan State back to where it wants to be.
0: One more for me, Adam. Again, Adam Rittenberg, ESPN senior college football writer. SEC Media Days was sucked up by a chunk of conversations about the SEC breaking away and doing their own thing and, you know, the college football playoff expansion and the NIL rules and everything else. Has there been any sort of that conversation going on at Big Ten Media Days, as the other prime conference that we're looking at, as the SEC and Big Ten seem to control everything in college sports, particularly in college football? What are those conversations like? Are they happening, and what level are they happening at?
1: Well, yeah, which is typical of the Big Ten. They're not as outward about those type of statements and intentions. You know, Commissioner Tony Petitti spoke the other day about how there's, you know, kind of a sequence of things. If they can't get this bill across, do they try to figure out something with the other conferences, not just the SEC, but the other major conferences as a way to govern? Or could you ultimately make conference-based rules, yet still, he emphasized this, we're still going to play teams from other conferences. We may have our own policies because that works best for us, but we're still going to play the ACC and the Big 12 and some of the Group of Six conferences at times. So I don't think the full breakaway, none of that language or emphasis has been here in Chicago, but there's been a lot of energy from Tony and others on this bill and trying to see if it's even possible to get this into the legislative cycle now, or whether it's going to be delayed to a point where they may have to look at some of those other options.
0: He is Adam Rittenberg, ESPN senior college football writer. Enjoy the rest of Big Ten Media Days. We appreciate the time.
1: You bet. Thanks for having me, guys.
0: Yeah, look, I mean, again, I'm curious. The Big Ten is, as he said, much more quiet about their dealings in the SEC is, which stands to reason the way the two conferences handle things. But, you know, you have to believe that they are in a similar position with the SEC, being that they are the two big levers that pull everything in college football in their direction.
2: Kyle Whittingham is, when he laid out his plan or his idea of college football essentially evolving into a minor leagues for the NFL and having a super conference, it was those two conferences in mind. You have to believe that.
0: Yeah, 100%. 30 for 30's new series, The Betrayal of Shohei Ohtani, is available now on all major podcast platforms. The Betrayal of Shohei Ohtani is presented by Gusto.
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0: I don't know that we ever really were on the grid today, but nonetheless, we will welcome in Devin Kane once again to get us off the grid.
6: Thank you, boys. Bubba sent me this first off-the-grid story, so shout out to Bubba on his, I think he's been on vacation for 4 weeks now or something like that. According to Luminate's 2026 mid-year report, CDs are mounting a serious comeback. U.S. CD sales jumped 16% in the first half of 2026 to $16.3 million units, far outpacing vinyl's modest 2.4% growth over the same period. While BTS's blockbuster album, Era Rang, anybody listen to BTS? I know them. I don't listen to them, though.
2: This kind of a blind spot for me.
6: Yeah, it is. For
2: yeah, me yeah.
0: Well. BTS?
6: Yeah, they helped drive the surge. The revival extends beyond K-pop. Are you a K-pop guy? You probably don't know who they are unless you like K-pop.
2: A little bit. So Huntrex, like when K-pop Demon Hunters. That was big in my house.
0: Yeah. I'm familiar with Ring Pops and Pop-Tarts, but not K-pop.
6: Fair enough. CD sales rose to 6.7 even after removing BTS and the broader K-pop catalog. Short story, CD sales are up. Are you guys getting back into physical media? Like, that seems like to be a boom across movies, music. Are you guys into it? General, go ahead. Your hands raised.
0: I have a question. What are they playing the CDs on?
7: So old tech is making a comeback. It's like the old disc from Goodwill and stuff.
0: Now, I will say this much, okay? I have a huge, shelving rack of DVDs, like 300 of them. That I still have, that I still hold on to, even though you don't need them anymore.
2: Can't hide money.
0: Right? And some of them, just because I can't, some of the things I have on DVD, I don't know if they're still readily available to find other places. But I would theoretically be a fan of this, but I don't have a CD player anywhere. I do have a Blu-ray player. I have actually two Blu-ray players in the house.
2: That's just it. My car doesn't have a CD player in it. For the longest time, that was the only CD player I had, but then I wrecked that car a couple summers ago, and my slightly newer...
0: That's the reason you were banned from the NASCAR place.
2: Gentlier, this was a single car issue, but like a gentlier used car, like it just doesn't have a CD player, so I don't know where I would use it. I truly don't know.
7: I have a 5-disc changer that I asked for Christmas one year, so that I can play my CDs.
0: I mean, SiriusXM, 90s on 9 does that. They actually call it the 5-disc, because I had one of those. The 5-disc changer thing.
2: I love that sound of the CD player. Yeah. I can't. Yeah, it's like nice and quiet, and it's starting to run. I love that. I love that one.
0: I mean, theoretically, I'm not against CDs making a comeback. Are we bringing back vinyls too already?
7: They're already
2: vinyls
7: back.
2: Have been coming back. Yeah.
0: They have been coming back.
6: Like I said, CDs are kind of jumping vinyls at this point. It's important. Millennials, Gen Zs, they view CDs as an affordable collectible and a tangible way to support artists.
0: Can we just bottom line this whole thing?
6: Sure.
0: To the fact that simply the 80s, from 85 to 95, was possibly the greatest 10-year stretch in the history of human civilization. End of story.
2: 85 to 95?
0: Yes.
2: What?
0: The 80s and 90s, early 90s, once you get past the only good thing that happened in 96 and beyond was the Yankees won the World Series.
7: I was born in 96, so we're all aware.
0: 96 and beyond.
2: 96 and beyond.
0: So
2: 96 and beyond.
0: The point, literally, it's the greatest decade for movies and music ever.
2: Are you saying that right there in 96 is the internet. Like, that's where the proliferation
0: Started getting ruined.
2: That's where it started getting ruined. Okay, interesting.
0: We're going downhill ever since. Thanks, Al Gore. What's next?
6: All right, a little off the grid. Idaho record breaker David Rush set a new Guinness World Record for the most consecutive flaming torch juggling catches on a unicycle, completing 175 catches in Boise and more than quadrupling the previous record of 37. Rush, who already holds numerous juggling and unicycling titles, said he went to a temp with an unearned confidence, burned off his eyebrows during the feat, and found his rhythm on the third try after treating earlier attempts at practice. Guinness reviewed video of the performance and officially certified him as the record holder. Zeno, is this worth it? You get the record, but you burn off your eyebrows in the process.
0: That's exactly the way I was going to phrase this. What are your eyebrows worth to you? What are they really worth? I mean, theoretically, it'll grow back, right?
2: Theoretically.
0: So it's not a big deal. Think of it as this way. Like, the losing bet in your fantasy football that you have to wax your eyebrows off. Like, are you entering a fantasy football pool where the loser, the guy who finishes in last, has to wax his eyebrows?
2: No, I'm not. Because what if you have injury? You know what I mean? Injury is the biggest issue.
0: You lose that. Do you really need a Guinness Book of World Records to have no eyebrows is the real question.
2: No. I mean, I saw one the other day where a guy had to enter a male beauty pageant. He had to do the swimsuit competition.
0: Oh, I would do that.
2: That was, you're kind of readily available to do it. So he had a greater embarrassment factor. So I'm here for the punishments, but I never want to participate in a league that does that.
0: I mean, so eyebrows on a scale of 1 to 10, like,
2: need them.
0: Importance is like 9.5.
2: Yeah, I have them. I come from the Sandy Cohen school of eyebrows. Shout out the OC. So I kind of have a performance enhancing drug. It's my Scottish blood.
0: What's next, Dev?
6: All right. Katy Perry's headline performance at the Isle of MTV Malta on July 22nd turned into a viral moment when a planned crowd-surfing stunt went awry. The 41-year-old pop star climbed into a giant transparent inflatable bottle nicknamed, I think this is how you say it, Katie-Aid?
0: Yep, like Gatorade, but Katie-Aid?
6: Yeah, Katie-Aid. Yeah. Oh, expecting fans to roll her across the Floridian granaries audience toward a matching oversized straw, but concertgoers instead pushed the prop in the wrong direction, leaving Perry shouting and gesturing, "Back to the stage!" as she was carrying it away from her unintended destination. Dressing in a sparkling silver outfit during a segment featuring Hot and Cold and I Kissed a Girl, Perry was eventually guided back and completed the sequence without injury. Zeno, thoughts on this? Would you have helped Katy Perry get back to the stage?
0: Yes. I've actually seen a similar thing done in a minor league ballpark where they have an inflatable hot dog and an inflatable bun, and they put them on different sides of the stadium, and they got to push them together, right? Like as a you know, way to get the fans entertained and involved. So I see that they were trying to put the straw in said bottle of Katie-Aid. But when you jump into the crowd, you leave your devices to the crowd. And unlike Gladiator, she did not win the crowd, and she did not win her freedom. So the crowd owned her, and they had to push her back to the stage in a different direction. I don't know why fans would do that. I mean, it is kind of stupid. You know, like, you are delaying the show and ruining the show. Did you come there to be the show or watch the show is the question.
2: She's had issues before with this sort of thing. I think it's time for either a new company or just a new strategy. I mean, 41 years old, I give her credit for even trying to do this stuff. I don't know that your appetite for your proximity or likelihood for motion sickness gets higher as you get older. Mm-hmm. Her appetite for danger gets higher as she got older, and that's for somebody who dated, shout out Lord of the Rings, she was dating or married to Legolas for a while.
0: Mm. I thought you were going to say appetite for destruction because, you know, well, we were talking 80s.
2: We were talking
0: 80s. Great album. What's exactly. Next, Dev?
6: Residents of Gold Hill, Colorado spent a night thinking a neighbor was blaring a car horn, only to discover a black bear trapped inside an SUV has been leaning on the horn. The bear had entered through an unlocked door, got sealed inside, and caused damage to the vehicle's interior and side panel, while also setting off the driver's side airbag. On Sunday morning, a man safely freed the animal by attaching a long rope to a door handle and pulling it open from a distance, allowing the bear to bolt out and run into the woods with no injuries reported.
0: Other than the car.
6: Yeah, Zeno, how would you handle the situation if a car was ruining your car on the inside, but it was a bear?
0: Listen, lock your car doors at night, folks, okay? It's just a button. It doesn't require any effort. Just push a button, and this never happens. The bear does not get into your car. That's number one. But the idea that the bear got into the car and then couldn't figure its way out to me is kind of hysterical. I wonder how insurance views this whole thing, Randy.
2: Great question. Because the commercials would have you believe it's just a simple call. Like,
0: yes, it's just a simple call.
2: We cover a bear who got
0: in
2: there. Got a little road rage, that bear. No, it is so difficult. Or you go in and you file the claim and then your auto insurance doubles. So.
0: And I would give credit to the guy who freed him for not being dumb enough to stand close enough to open the door and then get mauled by the bear who was pissed off that he was stuck inside the car for 6 hours.
2: Also want to say this. There are some great auto insurance companies out there. Shout out. Some of them might sponsor radio programs.
0: Yes. They might have bear protection.
6: Eastman Radio is presented by Progressive Insurance. a semi-truck crash on State Route 316 in Pickaway County, Ohio.
2: What?
6: Shut down the highway for several hours.
2: You say State Route 316?
6: Go ahead, do it, Rick.
2: I mean, hold on, what? State Road 316 in Texas?
0: I think that's the one, yeah.
2: Or was it Ohio?
6: Ohio.
2: What?
6: The highway was shut down for several hours after the rig spilled its cargo of jarred pickles, scattering hundreds of jars and boxes across the roadway. The Ohio Department of Transportation, ODOT, Columbus, confirmed the incident. Joked that the pickles, however, are spared.
0: Speared.
6: Speared.
2: Pickles speared.
6: Get it? Get it? And the road was brine.
0: Yes.
6: And said cleanup took most of the day. No one was injured in the crash, and the highway has since reopened. All right, Zeno.
2: I love this.
6: Question
2: so
6: for you.
0: Yeah.
6: If you were right in front of this and this happened, would you, and there was a, you know, an unharmed jar of pickles, would you?
0: Absolutely, yes. Put it in my car and take it. Yes, 100%. Love pickles.
6: I thought
0: Love pickles.
6: Because I feel like at that point, even if the ones are, maybe the jars are fine, I feel like you still can't deliver those and put them on the shelves. Like,
0: no, those gone. Are no longer deliverable, but I'll take them.
2: Yeah, come on. These are now road pickles. These pickles belong to the public. They belong to society. They're absolutely free game, 100%.
0: I mean, again, I don't know how you pass up a free pickle. I once dumped a girl for taking a pickle off my plate.
2: Say it one more time.
0: I once dumped a girl for taking a pickle off my plate.
2: Okay, that's a new topic, I think. Maybe for tomorrow, the pettiest breakup you've ever had. What was she just a klepto? Were you just had you told her like, hey, I really like these. Please
0: she
2: stop. Did, doing
0: no,
2: this.
0: She took it without asking, and that was the problem.
2: And that's that one strike, and you're done.
0: That, it was just it was a boundary. It's like next thing you know, she takes the pickle. Next thing you know, there's money missing off the dresser, and your daughter's knocked up. I've seen it
2: 100 times. Do you just validate?
0: Yeah. Get out. Now. I could do a show with him. I bet you, Randy and I could have an hour-long conversation with ever actually exercising an original thought.
2: Just in reference. Just a lot of references.
0: Pure references back and forth. We could go back and forth for easily an hour without ever actually making an original thought. Full movie quotes all the way.
2: It's kind of,
0: all right.
2: Yeah.
0: Speaking of words that are my own, up next, it's Mark My Words, and boy, man, do you guys get upset about dumb stuff. And you guys look at me like I'm the bad guy. That's next. It's ESPN Radio.
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8: 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We'll see what happens. But now here we are.
0: It's a combination that we'll see.
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0: 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It is ESPN Radio, the ESPN app, Sirius XM, Channel 80. I mean, it's just a boundary thing. You know, everybody's got boundaries. Everybody's got the line in the sand that you don't want them to cross, and that's it.
1: That's it. That's
0: it. It's totally fair.
1: This was not an isolated, like a one-and-done pickle grab, and then it's over.
0: I mean, it was, but it wasn't. Like, there had been some, you know,
1: other
0: the writing
1: issues.
0: Was on the wall, but that was the straw that broke the proverbial camel's back.
1: Yeah, it's never the one thing.
0: It is never one thing. However, there is one thing that has me marking my own words.
2: Mount Zeno.
3: Stand back, everybody.
2: Is about to explode.
3: Oh, God, it's going to blow.
2: This is Mark My Words with Mark Zeno.
0: You know, I have often been accused, Randy, of getting upset or bothered by things that nobody should be bothered by, which I find mildly insulting. But that said, I truly believe that this is something that other people get upset over that I would never get upset over because it means absolutely nothing to me. So the latest Madden ratings have come out for Madden NFL 27. And poor Patrick Mahomes is the fifth highest rated quarterback in the NFL. Patrick Mahomes also happens to have the same deep ball rating as one Tua Tagovailoa.

0: NFL players play this game, man. So they care about it. It's a point of pride, and it's been that way for 20 years. You know, they care. They absolutely care about their rating,
1: and
0: they go on social media
1: why.
0: About it as well.
1: It's not real. It doesn't matter. It has no effect on anything whatsoever.
0: Did you play sports video games growing up?
1: Yeah, all the time.
0: And did
2: the Tecmo Bowl giant?
0: Oh,
2: baby.
0: Okay. So what did that tell you? If you hadn't seen Bo Jackson play, what did that tell you about Bo Jackson, that video game specifically?
1: I would tell you that video game wildly overstated how good Bo Jackson was. He was great. He was not completely unstoppable.
0: Sir, I need you to take a knee on this for just a second. I need you to take some settle down.
1: Bo Jackson was the greatest Tecmo Bowl player ever.
0: He was the greatest running back of all time. Bo Jackson was the greatest athlete of all time.
1: Yes.
0: No, hold on. Not greatest running back because he didn't have the career, but he was the greatest athlete of all time.
1: Yes, that
0: so,
1: we agree on.
0: I'm just saying these games can be the way that a generation of people, generations of people, of fans, discover players. And if that first impression is a worse deep ball than Tua Tagovailoa, like, I fully support the hyper-awareness of video game ratings.
1: It's something I can't even wrap my head around why this is upsetting to people. Who cares? And oh, by the way, the reality is that what we've said, or what I've tried to tell people, regardless of what James Steele will tell you, is that Patrick Mahomes has been in the production decline for 3 straight years. His numbers have been in a straight production decline. Not the player, not his skill set, but his numbers have been in a production decline for 3 straight years. So this is actually an accurate representation. How are we upset about this?
0: Okay, I'm not saying it's inaccurate, but Tua, how do I put this? Mahomes' deep ball has declined, but I think it's because of the talent around him.
1: Okay.
0: When Xavier Worthy is your biggest deep threat, you have a problem. Tua had Tyreek Hill. Tua had Jaylen Waddle. Like, you give Mahomes those weapons, Mahomes' Madden rating is back up closer to 99.
1: Do you know who last year, according to EPA per attempt, who was the best deep ball thrower against man coverage in the NFL?
0: It was Tua. I was going to say it was somebody you wouldn't expect, like Daniel Jones or something.
1: It was Tua. So the rating is actually accurate. Like, it's not that. Again, I don't know why we get this upset about this. It's really crazy.
0: Imaging is important. Branding is important. And continuing to support what we think in our minds,
1: you know,
0: and what we think we see watching these games. Yes.
1: When I get upset about movies and things that I don't like in movies, okay, because they suspend disbelief, I get told all the time, it's not real. It's a movie. Why did you just let it go? And now I'm saying the same thing to you. You guys are like, no, of course it's real.
0: You sounded like Jim Carrey. It wasn't me. It was the one-armed man. Like, you sounded like Jim Carrey.
1: I was the second gunman on the grassy knoll.
0: Doing Dr. Richard Kimmel. I fully support it. Hyper-awareness, rabbit ears among all of these stars. Absolutely.
1: It's the most ridiculous thing to get upset about whatsoever if you're a professional NFL player and you care about your Madden rating. Not something I would ever waste my time on. Rich Eisen Show is coming up next. They keep it locked right here at ESPN Radio, the ESPN app.
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14: 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And now, it's Rich Eisen.
18: Well, hey.
0: Hey, everybody. Welcome to this edition of the Rich Eisen Show. Back here with you in Los Angeles, California. It's another fun day in our neighborhood here on this final Thursday of July 2026 on the ESPN's app, along with Disney Plus, the ESPN Radio, Sirius XM Channel 80. Steve Sarkisian will join us in less than 20 minutes time, and I will do my best to not mention the name Arch Manning in the first 10 seconds of our conversation.
18: Wow.
0: You know, I mean, and I know that this affects, TJ, your trading card of Arch Manning that you're hoping will just gain in prominence.
18: Cards, us, Rich, multiple
0: cards, plural. Okay. But Steve's got a big game coming up in his second game of the season. He's hosting The Ohio State University. And listen, The Ohio State was front and center at yesterday's Big Ten Media Week. Along with Oregon later on today, I do believe the national champion head coach in college football that beat the Ohio State last year in the Big Ten championship game to launch itself to greatness in Indiana. I do believe Coach Signetti's talking later on today.
18: Oh, it's a guy.
0: So there's lots going on in the college football neighborhood. Steve Sarkisian will join us. Matt Miocco, who knows all the answers about what's going on with the San Francisco 49ers, and there's lots going on with them in hour number two. And then Joe Buck will join us in support of ESPN Jeopardy that he is hosting, and it's on Hulu.
18: Hulu.
0: Starting tomorrow. So Joe will join us. He also calls Monday Night Football game.
19: Oh, I've heard of that, yeah.
18: That guy.
20: Super Bowl.
0: Yeah, okay. Joe's a longtime friend. Go way back, like a car seat with Joe Buck.
19: Set him up with his wife.
0: I did. Oh, well, I mean, I didn't do that. He set himself up with his own wife, but he asked for her number through me.
19: Right.
0: And that, that's brought up every time.
19: Well, I think it's a great story.
0: Yeah. It's a great story.
18: It hasn't been brought up since we've been on Disney.
0: Joe Eisner Buck, ladies and gentlemen. Yeah. I saw Joe and Michelle on a certain wedding weekend.
18: Oh, Brockman's?
0: Yes, Brockman.
18: Buck got to go?
19: Yeah, I invited Joe Buck.
18: I know.
20: Man, what are we doing?
19: Pretty cool. He actually narrated the whole thing.
0: At any rate, I don't want to get any more trouble than I already am. Susie's going to join us later as well.
18: Oh, well, speaking of getting in trouble.
0: She's driving herself down.
20: Yeah. Oh, God.
0: Yeah, fully caffeinated.
19: We think.
18: I'm pretty sure, based upon what you said yesterday, you probably slept on the
19: couch. Does her car have the coffee alerts?
0: There's a drowsiness detector in my car.
19: There you go.
0: I haven't seen it in a while.
18: Did you sleep on the couch last night?
0: I didn't. Thanks for asking.
20: Who's outside?
0: Thanks for asking. 844-204-RICH number. I don't have to go around the room. These jamokes have already introduced.
18: Just saving you some time, baby.
20: Come on.
0: You know what? You know who saved us some time today?
18: Who's that?
0: Baker Mayfield.
18: Oh.
0: He held his training camp opening press conference.
19: I love this dude.
0: I do too, man, because normally people who are out of F's to give are much older than Baker Mayfield.
19: Right.
0: You know what I mean?
20: My age.
0: Right. There's
19: 33,
0: usually,
19: people
0: 32? Of a certain age have certain fewer F's to give.
20: Yes.
0: But Baker, I don't know, did he come out of the womb that way? I don't know. But let's just put it this way. The guy who said, if I don't have a new contract, if the Bucs are going to make me play out my current contract 1 year and done, and basically have a franchise tag ability in their back pocket on me, if that's the way they choose to go, and then I'm not talking about a contract as soon as I show up for work. That's what he said.
18: Understandable.
0: Don't have a contract. When I show up for training camp, then we're done talking. And he meant it. And we had Rick Stroud, who covers the team for the Tampa Bay Times there, said, yeah, he's going to hold to it. And it did not take long for Baker Mayfield to confirm that strategy is, in fact, in stone.
18: Mm-hmm.
0: And then in terms of how he views not having a new contract, the way that he views what this means for him, his family, his playing season, his future, he planted that flag right in the middle of the press conference room from the podium.
21: Yeah, I mean, obviously I've told you guys I've been pretty upfront and honest about my feelings about Tampa. It being home for now, our family, we're raising kids here. We love it here. I wanted the deal done and set the deadline and told them it was going to be all ball after that. And I did mean that. And I don't know if they thought I was just going to take some of the offers that they gave, but I'm at the point of my career and understanding what I've brought to this franchise. One, I'm very, very thankful for the chance they gave me. Do not get me wrong on that. But I've also I really know what I've brought to this franchise, leadership-wise, and even play-wise. It's been some of the best years of my career, and I think it's only going to trend upwards, just being comfortable and feeling that. So disappointing in that regard to not have, you know, to feel disrespected a little bit. And that's really the disappointing part, to feel undervalued after, you know, thinking you've earned it. This is not a poor me thing. There's a lot of other people that have it way worse off, but I can sit here and look at other quarterbacks and peers and evaluate myself based on that and put myself in certain categories that I deserve to be compensated for that. And I think I'm a franchise quarterback. I've been told I'm a franchise quarterback. It's been said publicly from ownership down here. And so to not have a deal done is very disappointing. But I said the deadline was a deadline. And I addressed the team to let them know I meant that. It's all ball. I'm with these guys. I think all the guys that have been here know exactly who I am. The guys that are new here, I wanted to address that because they might have had a notion prior to coming here about who I am as a person. But it's all team. It's all about winning here now and what we're going to do. And, you know, hopefully Vita gets his back fixed and gets his deal done. I mean, he's the second longest tenured Buck behind CG, and Vita deserves that. He's the anchor of our defense, and so I hope they take care of him. It's disappointing to say the least, but it's all ball here, and I know I'm going to have a good year. I know this team, the things that we went through last year put us in a good spot for this year. Depth-wise, a lot of guys being thrown to the fire to be able to grow and learn fast. And it didn't go the way we wanted, but it's a new season, and it's going to help us in the long run this year, added some new pieces. And so I'm excited about it. It's all ball from here. You know, after today, like, I'll answer a few more questions about the contract, but after today, I'm not answering anymore because I'm not negotiating anymore.
1: Whoa, baby. Yeah. Wow.
0: Not to tell you how the sausage gets made, but we don't usually play a soundbite 2.5 minutes long.
1: No.
0: But we couldn't find the edit point there.
1: Yeah.
0: Also, and there's more.
1: It didn't even sound that long.
0: As they say on game shows, but wait.
1: But wait.
0: There's more.
1: More.
0: Baker was asked, what does it, like, if in success for him this season, what does that look like? Obviously, you know, when you play in spite of, it's not a fun feeling, right? But if you're betting on yourself, you kind of forget the spite a little bit. And then at some point, it's just like, okay, this is the way you wanted it. If you remember, Joe Flacco was once upon a time told by Steve Bisciotti, we're going to make you play things out. Win the Super Bowl and show up on my desk with a big bag. I'll fill it. Remember that?
1: And what happened with that, Rich?
0: Joe Flacco won the Super Bowl and asked to have his bag filled up, and
1: not
0: it was
1: a bag. Right.
0: Here's Baker about what it looks like to succeed this year.
21: You know, I'm not the first one to go through it like this. This is kind of historically how they've done negotiations, which is disappointing when you think you're a cornerstone of the franchise to be treated like that. But disappointing. I know. I'm no dummy. I know the contract and salary cap. What's going on? Franchise tag isn't exactly in play for them. It'd be a lot of dead money. So it is what it is. And like I said, unfortunate, but I'm excited. I'm in the best shape I've ever been in a really good place. And I'm feeling really confident with the staff that Todd's put together, that we're going to have a really, really good team.
0: Okay.
2: All right.
0: I got one more here. What's the setup here again, Mike Hoskins? Oh, why do you set the deadline here? Okay. Why is this so set in stone? He's made his feelings known here. Maybe if the Bucks are like, we see the feelings are hard. This is not the way we really wanted it to go. It was just a negotiation, and what's going on here?
21: Like I told you guys, it's all ball, and I don't want to talk about it. And if you've waited this long to take care of your franchise quarterback, that's too bad because it's only going to get worse from here. I'm going to have a really good year.
0: Only gonna get
1: whoa,
0: worse.
1: Whoa. Oh, you saved the best for last day. That is
0: that's the flag plan. Hey, it's only gonna get worse for you from here.
1: Yep.
0: Now, obviously, that's just financially because they're all in the same boat, if you will, to try and get one of those parades where they flip trophies from boat to boat. Like, that's the idea.
1: Dad, no.
0: And listen, I appreciate that Baker threw in there, like, I understand, like, this is a champagne problem to most Americans. Yeah. And if I'm putting out a, you know, most humans, I'm putting out here a, you know, I'm disrespected because they're making me play for $40 million. He understands what that means in the outside of the world in which he resides. But he resides in the world in which he resides, which is the National Football League. And price tags for players are, in fact, a measure of respect. It's always been that way. It will always be that way. It's the way of the world. Certainly when there are others who have not won divisions, there are others who have not won a playoff game, there are others who have not followed the greatest of all time in their spots and have been given contracts much larger than the one that he's even probably asking for. And that pisses him off, and it should. It absolutely should. And, you know, for us, correct, like in the media, we're talking about it because if he was given the contract, you know, then on occasion when he's playing the game, we'd be like, is he living up to the contract or not?
2: Yep.
0: It's a lot much more of a Heat type story that Baker Mayfield is showing up dangerous every day because a fire has been lit under him, which is the way I think he likes to play.
2: Seems like it.
0: But he doesn't like to play when he feels disrespected by the people who are employing him and who he has taken advantage of the opportunity that they gave him and proved it. And proved it. To a point where in the marketplace, he deserves a contract that others who have not accomplished as much as he has have been given by other franchises. But as you know, other franchises in the National Football League sometimes don't matter to the one franchise that's employing you. And that's the way of the world. That also sucks. And it just is now going to be Baker pissed off, betting on himself, helping the Bucks in the process, but it also helps his teammates, who we already talked about with Vita Vea. I love the part of that soundbite where he said, I hope Vita's back gets better.
2: Gets his back better.
0: Because, listen, we all know Vita's back. If his back doesn't respond to treatment,
2: right,
0: then suddenly, oh, you know, now it's a foot. Now it's something else. Now it's just, you know.
2: My heart.
0: But when you do a back, though, yeah, you know, a back, you know, doesn't show up on an MRI, really. You know, sometimes.
2: Yeah.
0: All right, listen. Here's the deal. We're going to be talking about it all season long. And if Baker does, in fact, do what he's saying, that it's only going to get worse for the team from there, meaning better for him financially because he's setting himself up and putting the Bucks in a position, then he's going to have to go prove it. And that means winning this division.
2: Well, no doubt.
0: Okay, I mean, you have to look at what success means. That means winning this division.
2: But not like 9-8 winning the division.
0: Well, I mean, it doesn't matter if it's 9-8 winning the division if he's balled out and the reason why there are 9-8 is other things that beyond his control.
2: Sure, but it looks better if you're 11-6.
0: I understand.
2: That's
0: that.
2: All I'm saying.
0: But that doesn't matter, too, if you get a ticket in the tournament and you go on a fat run.
2: True.
0: Which he's done before.
2: In fact.
0: Okay, he's made it to divisional playoff games where he's come so damn close to a championship.
2: Yeah, they were a drive away from the Final Four.
0: In Detroit.
2: Yeah.
0: When he was with the Bucks.
2: Has anyone played their win-loss
0: game? Kansas City when he was with Cleveland. Okay, I mean, he's done things that others who have gotten bigger, fatter contracts have not done.
2: Yeah.
0: But in his own world there, he also says, I know the cap. Hey, if they're planning on franchise and tagging me next year, that doesn't work out either.
2: Yeah, that's almost $50 million.
0: So, but listen, I also know from my own world of negotiating contracts where I feel I'm not appropriately viewed or valued, that you get pissed off, and then once something happens and it comes together, you're a professional and you go back to work for the same people that try to give you a massive haircut. I mean, they're not giving him a pay cut from what he's already been contractually given. He is just being told this is all you're going to get right now. And in the NFL, that's offensive. Yep. when others are paid more with less on their resume than you have. And if that's the way the Bucks are going into the season, Baker's going to have to win the division and then go on a nice run and be able to look at the Glazers and just say, fill it up, man. With leaded.
2: 93 octane.
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0: That's what's up with the Tampa Bay Buccaneers. Baker planting the flag, everybody.
2: Love it.
0: 844-204-RICH is the number to dial. 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

0: Channel 80 is back. Steve Sarkisian, the Texas Longhorns head football coach, is here on the program. So what's the first order of business for you right now? August hits, then what? What do we have here?
1: Well, what we did, you know, so we finished up with the players today, and then they're going to get 4 days off. So they'll be off, you know, Friday, Saturday, Sunday, Monday. They'll report back Tuesday, and Tuesday, I always say, is like the longest day of the year. That's check into the dorms. That's all of the meetings that they don't want to sit in, you know, all the protocol meetings. And then we'll hit the grass on Wednesday for practice one. And, you know, I think inevitably at this stage, I think we've learned so much. You know, I think back to, you know, 20, 25 years ago, the whole double days and just grinding the guys out. But I think science has helped us in so much. And now the kind of ramp up stage of training camp, I think, is very important. And the NFL's taught us a lot of that. And it's this team growing together, you know, and it's developing the depth that's needed. You know, it's one thing to have high level quality players on the surface. But I think what we've learned in college football now, because of the length of the playoffs, because of us now expanding to 9 games in the SEC, you got to have the depth, you know, available to you at every position, because one injury can't knock you off. You got to be able to find a way to navigate your way through a season and navigate your way through the playoffs. And so developing that depth, I think, is going to be huge for us, that continuity. And then having a balanced football team, a versatile football team, to where you're not one-sided. You got to play great offense, and that means you got to run it, you got to throw it, you got to do all the things. You got to play great defense, and because a game's going to require that, and games will require that, and you got to be good on special teams. And so I think it's all those things adding up throughout training camp to put ourselves in the best position to be successful, not only at the start of the season in September, but thinking throughout the season of October, November, December, and like for all of us, hopefully January.
0: Yeah, and talking about college football playoffs and schedules, and now, you know, regular season in conference for you is longer, and these are all changes that constantly happen in college football.
1: Yeah.
0: And before we get into that part of our conversation, I just want to know if 5 minutes in, I believe, to our chat right now, not that I'm looking for a compliment or anything, how long does it normally take for you to be interviewed and the words Arch Manning don't actually show up until now?
1: You know, I try to beat you to the punch. That's why I threw him in there, I think, in the first or second sentence. You know, just throw a name, throw the name in there, and then, because I know we're going to circle back to it at some point.
0: Yeah, oh, no, we're going to hover. You know what I mean? Circle back is one way, but how's the kid?
1: He's doing great, man. Like I'm so proud of him.
0: Why?
1: Because, you know, anytime you have that name on the back of your jersey, that carries so much weight. You know, I mean, they're the first family of football. You know, when you think about Archie and the career he had, you think about Peyton and Eli and the gold jacket and the Super Bowl wins, and you think about just who they are as a family now with Cooper and what they've all done. And now here's this kid, and now he's got this name on the front of his jersey too. And so he's carrying the weight of that. And I think going into last season, you know, he worked extremely hard to get himself prepared for the season, and he tried to get himself in the right mental space. But the expectations were just outlandish, and so many people built him up to be, you know, the greatest of all time, the first pick of the draft, the Heisman Trophy winner, that when we weren't very good at the start of the year as a team, and he wasn't at his best at the start of the year, it was almost like those same people that built him up wanted to tear him down because he let them down, because they all went on air and said all these things about him. It was almost like, well, he didn't live up to what they said he was supposed to be. But in reality, I think for himself, he learned a lot about himself. It was probably the first real adversity that he had faced in his life. And he found out about himself, and he got on the other side of it. He continued to work hard. He continued to be a great teammate. I thought he played really good football the second half of the season, most notably, you know, at the end. He had some great wins. And he came into this offseason looking to improve, you know, to improve fundamentally, to become a better leader, to really take the reins of this team as the quarterback, as the leader of the team. And the response from his teammates has been incredible. You know, in the midst of all that last year, I thought probably the brightest spot of it all was his teammates supporting him and his teammates finding out how tough Arch Manning really is, not only physically, but mentally. And that served as a great motivator for them to know that the guy they have in that huddle week in and week out has that mental and physical toughness, that ability to persevere, that grit that great teams have to have. And I think that really springboarded us into this season. And Arch has been a great leader. It shows this team has a different feel. And that's a credit to a lot of people. But I would be remiss if I didn't say that you know, part of that, why this team feels different is because of Arch Manning.
0: Well, I mean, the name on his back and on the front hasn't changed from last year. So I'm just trying to see, like, are you suggesting that perhaps the fact that everybody's talking about this is a big quarterback class coming in next year's draft, that the expectations for him are a little, have a less of a spotlight on it because we're talking about so many others? Is that where you're going with
1: no,
0: that?
1: No, I really don't think. I think what he learned, and it takes a minute, no offense to you or anybody else that has an opinion of him, I don't think he cares. I really don't think he cares about what somebody says about him, some being good, some being bad. There's people out there who still think he's going to be the first pick of the draft. There's still people out there who still think he's going to win the Heisman Trophy. But there's plenty of other people who think he may not be. And that's okay, too. I just don't think it moves the needle for him. And I think it takes that experience of wearing the weight of the name on his back and wearing the weight of the name on the front of his jersey to understand that he still has to put that jersey on every Saturday. And the opinions of others are really irrelevant to his preparation, to his work ethic, to his drive, to the type of leader he is in that locker room, to the way he plays.
0: So did that change from last year to this year? Is that what
1: I don't know necessarily if it changed. I just think that it was, we're all human. And as much as, you know, he can say I'm off social media and I don't listen to that stuff, I think you have to go through it to really understand what that feels like. Because I'll be frank, 99% of the people in his shoes at his age going through what he went through last year, I think could have destroyed him, could have melted him. And he didn't. I think he got stronger. I think he got better for it. But how do you know? You don't know until you go through it. And I think him going through it all and getting on the other side of it and becoming, like I said, the player that he became and the way he ended the season, and you look at his numbers were tremendous, to the type of leader he is, to the way that he represents our university, the way he represents his family, I think that you have to go through it. You don't know, because there's no manual for going through stuff like that. I mean, he was the most decorated college football player that had never played a game of all time. I mean, it was LeBron-ish, you know, to some degree.
0: Yeah.
1: But the beauty for Arch is his book's not completely written. There's a lot more chapters to go. But I think he'll always be able to remember that chapter that may have changed kind of his approach, his focus, his attention to detail, his work ethic, his willingness to support others when they're going through some tough times. I think that's where this is going to be helpful for him.
0: Steve Sarkisian, Texas football head coach here on the Rich Eisen Show. Let's get to the state of the union, if you will, of the college sure. football world. I just came back from my alma mater. Talked to Kyle Whittingham, and he said it's inevitable that this world of college football is just going to get towards what he thinks to get everybody on the same page with rules and things of that nature that everybody plays by. It's going to require sort of creating a mini NFL, 40 to 60 teams on one side of the line, and others maybe trying to get into that. Others get relegated to that, maybe sort of like a Super League NFL model. Would you agree with that, Coach?
1: I would definitely not disagree. I don't know that. Surely the trajectory is telling us that's kind of where we're headed. I do think that there are plenty of folks involved that are trying to maintain what is the current model of college athletics. And there are plenty of smart people trying to figure this out. There's plenty of folks on the other side of this saying that's the direction we need to go into. I will tell you, you know, I got this job in January of 2021, and you think about the amount of change we've had in 5 years, from the transfer portal, which has really changed every single year, to NIL, to now what is revenue sharing and publicity rights, to conference realignment. You know, look at the SEC now, look at the Big Ten, to where they were 5 years ago to where we are today, to college football playoff expansion from 4 teams to 12, and now talks of 16, potentially 24, to a potential Super League, all these things. And so, you know, I think we've endured a lot of change in a short amount of time. I think we've got some really smart people that are trying to figure it out. And I think, you know, one of the challenges is for us as coaches and really as players, is to not get consumed with the what ifs and where we might go, and kind of be present, be where our feet are. This is where we are today. And how do we capitalize on where we are today to be the best team that we can be, to represent our university and to try to be champions. And again, I don't think the change is over, clearly. You know, what is the next piece of change? What does that look like? I don't know, you know, and we, like I said, we've got some great leadership at the University of Texas. We've got great leadership in the Southeastern Conference. There's great leaders in the Big Ten, so on and so forth. And what does this all look like, and federal intervention and all the things? We could sit here on this show and talk all day. For me, I can't consume myself with that. I've got 111 guys downstairs below me in that locker room that I owe my undivided attention to, and I try to keep my focus on them, to try to put them in the best position to be successful within the parameters of the rules today. Now, where we are tomorrow, I don't know.
0: No, and I totally get that. Obviously, I'm asking you, Coach Sarkisian, the day where you basically break your team for a 4-day respite before it gets on and cracking for your season. I totally understand that, and that you're being where your feet are. The reason why I ask is because your ability to keep your feet where they are in success for future seasons could shift between now or another time. Again, where I just was at Michigan, you know, with its champion circle, putting together, you know, money so players can get paid, basically, you know, to be, right. I'm oversimplifying what they do just for the sake of this conversation. But sure. we were hearing that future teams, maybe next year, there could be 24 rosters in college football that cost $50 million to hold together. And Ohio State, who you're seeing in week two, pardon me, the Ohio State, by the way, best of luck against them.
1: I appreciate that. Thank you.
0: They're slapping a Chase logo on their jerseys. Some other, you know, schools don't have that opportunity or won't do it or can't do it. You see where I'm going with that? Like so your ability to be able to keep your roster together, you already talked about how you spend a lot of your time fundraising like you're a politician. You know what I mean? That's what's going down.
1: No, I think this, and I was fortunate. You know, I got a chance to work for Coach Saban for 3 years, and he used to use a line that stuck with me. He used to always say, "Adapt or die," and there's a reason dinosaurs aren't on the earth anymore. You know, and in very simplistic form, right? In Coach Saban's words,
0: yes.
1: But I think that's very true, and I think about that. Like I said, even the past 5 years, the evolution of college football. And I really believe this, that we've done a really good job of adapting to that. And I don't think our ability to adapt is going to come to a stop again. But I can't try to adapt to something that I don't know where it's headed next. I can have some foresight, and I can say, hey, you know, this is where we might go, so let's think about it. But the reality is, this is where we are, and how are we going to take advantage of these opportunities at a place like Texas to, again, be as successful as we can be? And I think that we've done that. I think that we've evolved. But again, you know, like I caught a little bit of, I guess, grief over something I said at SEC Media Days. And we talked about, you know, player retention on our roster, which is part of what you're saying. We've got to try to retain our players year in and year out. We're still recruiting high school football. We're still trying to recruit really good high school players to develop in our program. But inevitably, the transfer portal to some degree has become free agency. And we went 10-3 last year. We played your alma mater in the Citrus Bowl, and it was a heck of a win for us, but we weren't a playoff team. And that's after back-to-back seasons of being in the semifinals with the ball inside the 10-yard line with an opportunity to go play for a national championship. 10-3 doesn't feel good enough, and so you have to evaluate your roster. And then you've got players on your current roster that other schools are recruiting, and they're offering, you know, high amounts of money to. And then you have to make really difficult decisions, because like coming off of last year's team, I had to let probably, you know, 5 or 6 really good players leave because of the amount of money that other schools were offering them to ultimately clear cap space so that I could then go sign other transfers to where I felt like we could upgrade our roster. And, you know, people are like, how could he say that out loud? Well, I'm saying it out loud because that's the reality of where we're at in college football. You know, I mean, I could sit here and make up some story, but that's where we're at. And to think that we're the only school doing that, I think people have their head in the sand. And so, but that's where we're at. And that's the evolution, and that's the ability to adapt to the times of where we're at in college football today.
0: And then last question for you before I let you go, then what's the right number of playoff teams, do you think? Because you just, you know what I mean? Because you just said, again, we just had a whole mouthful over the last few minutes here, Coach Sark, because you're also talking about how you've got to get your roster deep enough to be able to get through the crucible of a playing season. And, you know, at some point, maybe you might rest starters in SEC regular season games knowing, okay, if there's 24 getting in the tournament, I'm one of them. I need to make sure this kid's ready for December and January, right? So what's the right number, do you think?
1: Well, I think that's the tricky thing. Like right now at 12, I don't think that that's a reality, because you still want to play for a conference championship, and you're still trying to get that first round bye, right?
0: Right.
1: Which different in the NFL. You think about the NFL, you've got 32 teams, 14 teams make the playoffs, and you see teams in the NFL, think about week 16, 17, or 18 there now in the NFL, you know, especially week 17, week 18, where teams that clinch their division do rest players because they do know that they have that bye, or they can't move their slot in the playoffs. And so, you know, let's rest a Josh Allen or a Pat Mahomes or whomever, Jamar Chase's, you know, all the great ones. I don't think we're there yet in college football because the way the 12-team playoff is structured. If that time comes when we get to 24 and or 16 or 24, whatever that looks like, I do think that may become a reality because, again, we've got a responsibility to our universities to try to compete for championships, you know, and is that what we want in college athletics? Is that what we're looking for? And I think that that's where I credit Greg Sankey with the SEC, that he somewhat pushed pause on expansion to say, hey, let's make sure we're looking at all of the unintended consequences of expansion of the playoffs. And what does that look like? And what does that look like for our fan bases for a home game that they may come to against a potential rival and teams are sitting starters? You know, what does that look like? You know, what does it look like not having conference championship games anymore for college football? That's different than the NFL. We're not the NFL, at least not yet.
0: That's right.
1: You know, our structure is different than theirs. And so, but to think that that's not a potential reality down the road, I think, again, we would have our head in the sand. And so I think that that's, again, I think we're Commissioner Sankey's foresight and leadership. I appreciate not just being quick to jump to change and having a little bit of caution, having a little bit of pause, looking at all of the different factors involved, the media rights of the playoffs, conference championship games, potential resting of really good players at home games and potential rivalry games. What does that look like? You know, what does that feel like? Because that hasn't been what college football has been for decades upon decades. And now we've had so much change in a short amount of time that it's okay to slow down. It's okay to pump our brakes a little bit and step back and look at this thing maybe from a 10,000-foot view of where do we really want it to go? What do we want it to look like? And what are some of the inevitables? Because there's been some inevitables here, too, that we've had to adjust to and adapt to.
0: Coach, thanks for the time, man. This is a great chat. Despite, you know, normally somebody in the middle of an interview tells me their star player doesn't care what I have to say about him. Normally throws me off my game, but I was able to focus on, again, not seeking too many compliments, but I was able to overcome that.
1: Well, I think he respects you. I would say this, Rich. So you're definitely a level of respect, not care. Well, you know, I just think that I don't know if you're moving the needle, you know, in the weight room about, you know, is he going to do one more rep or not?
0: Well, listen, Arch may not know that his grandfather once upon a time made me an unofficial Manning. It might have been somewhat alcohol infused for me at that Super Bowl night, but that happened, Coach. So let him know that. It. Okay. Take care of yourself, man. Thanks for
1: appreciate
0: the time.
1: You guys. Hook him. See y'all.
0: There you go. Ladies and gentlemen, Steve Sarkisian. That's a delight. But it all started with him saying McConaughey's in touch with Bijan, who, by the way, is in a launch position in Atlanta this year.
2: Fact.
0: That kid's amazing. But that's real talk right there, folks. Yep. How about that? They have to make cap decisions.
2: That's insane, man. It's not amateur athletics.
0: But that's why, again, you're but it isn't anymore, Chris.
2: I know.
0: It is in terms of their age. You know what I mean?
2: Yes.
0: But it isn't. Yeah. It is not anymore.
2: No, it's professional.
0: Some players are not going into the NFL draft because they're like, if I'm a third rounder, I'm making less money.
2: Right.
0: I'm a second rounder, I'm making less money. It's the truth. And that's why it's just like, let's figure, I don't know who the, I think it's Sankey. We got to get him on. One more time, where I'm like, you run it, man.
3: It was funny when
0: you run it.
3: When Coach was like, there are people out there that think Arch is going to win a Heisman and be number one pick, and you didn't look. But every time he said that, I was like, that's me. And
0: I know that. Well, and it's not like there's fewer people like that this year. But I am wondering if the fact that there's less heat on that subject matter, because there's CJ Carr, there's other ones, right?
2: Yeah.
0: As opposed to last year. This year's the quarterback draft of the century.
2: Oh, yeah.
0: So maybe that will be helpful to the cause. Certainly, I hope it is for week two against Ohio State. I will be a burnt orange that day, sir. Oh. Or that night.
3: Welcome.
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0: big after ESPN handed me a cardboard box in 2003. He called me up and he's like, we'd love you to do the late night show for the U.S. Open on CBS. Like, in. So I'm forever indebted to him.
1: Sure.
0: But his idea of 24 playoff teams, I don't like it at all.
2: Too many?
0: Now, here's the thing. Of course it's too many. 24? 24? Come on, man. The last thing I want is the playoffs to be so wide-ass open that regular season games suddenly don't matter as much. Now, I know Commissioner Pettitte saying, well, that will matter to teams, you know, 20, 21, 22, 23, 24. That's going to be massive. It also does allow the revenue to come in because it's got to be a trade-off. I want these conference championship games gone. I think they're wasteful. I think they do not matter. In the long scheme of things already with 12 playoff teams, they don't matter. I understand. And it's like, well, they don't matter in terms of making the playoffs, but it can knock you down from a bye week or not. And teams that don't make the conference championships then get in anyway. And the teams that battle for it, the loser gets penalized in a way. And somebody can get hurt. But the revenue's got to come in to the point where you can get rid of those. I get it. It's a trade-off. I just don't want a situation where Michigan and Ohio State play each other in the last regular season game for both, and both of them are resting starters like it's a week 17 game in the NFL, a week 18 game in the NFL, because both teams are already in the playoffs. Yeah. What are you doing? We could face each other in 2 weeks. I'm not going to show you the best of my game plan. Suddenly, the game just doesn't mean that much. Don't you think that would happen one day?
3: Yes, this is why in the future, you're going to have to play that game first.
2: Ooh.
0: Ooh.
2: Oh.
3: You want it to matter?
2: Rockman.
3: Play it week one. Play it week two.
2: There you go. I like that idea.
3: It's reality.
2: Why wait? No reason.
0: I don't like it at all.
3: If you don't, exactly what you said is going to happen.
0: I know. And I don't like it. So Sark is right. Just hit pause. Let's see how 12 works for a little while longer before we go in this other direction. Hour two on the other side.
3: Here's the other thing.
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14: You're not going to just say we're rushing Mendoza no matter what. Cousins was a perfect solve.
11: Earlier on the show, Texas head coach Steve Sarkisian. Coming up, Bay Area 49ers reporter Matt Maiocco. ESPN Monday Night Football announcer and Jeopardy host Joe Buck. And now, it's Rich Eisen.
14: Hour number two of the Rich Eisen Show is on the air. Great chat with Steve Sarkisian in hour number one. You know, if this was another radio show, I would call it epic and ask you to call into the show and tell me how epic I am. But that's not this show. 844-204-RICH is still the number for you to dial. Phone lines are lit. It was a terrific conversation. Lots of good stuff with Sark. I don't know why I felt the need to do that.
15: Well, I mean,
14: but I did feel good for some reason. It's kind of weird. At any rate,
15: hilarious.
14: Broccoli. 844-204-RICH is the number to dial here on the program. We're always got the San Francisco 49ers on our minds here because they're always relevant and fan base is nuts. Are the Niners the most underrated crazy fan base?
15: Wow. Great question. I think a lot of people wouldn't think of them as being.
14: They don't, because we're all in California laid back.
15: Rabbit. Yeah.
14: Like, there's other things for us to do. We can go hiking instead of watching football.
15: But
14: you know what I mean?
15: They seek out content, comment, react, engage more than a lot of fan bases than I've seen.
14: We can go chew on bark.
15: Oh.
14: Yeah. You know what I mean? Yeah. Right? That's as opposed to being passionate about football.
15: Sure.
14: No, the Niners, that bang, bang Niner game, man, they show up.
16: Chew on bark.
14: That's right.
17: You. I missed that drop.
15: Thank you.
14: So, ladies and gentlemen, returning to the program, Matt Maiocco, the NBC Sports Bay Area 49ers insider. How are you, Matt? Good to see you, man.
18: I'm doing well, and it's interesting to get that national perspective on the 49ers fan base. I think it's a unique group, and they're very passionate, and you're right. California fans kind of get that laid-back reputation, but 49er fans are anything but laid-back.
14: No, I know. Everyone's talking about Arrowhead's loud. Seattle, you know, Seattle has the 12s. Niner fans just show up everywhere, except maybe on the sun side of Levi's Stadium, you know, never know. But let's jump into it right here. How's the coach right now, Matt? How is he?
18: He's getting better. Yeah, you know, I had an opportunity to sit in his office on Tuesday, and he's still feeling the effects, and his emotions are kind of all over the place. But, you know, physically, as he said, his plastic surgeon did one heck of a job stitching him back together.
14: Wow.
18: But the brain injury is a real thing. And, you know, he's been out there. They've had three practices. The first day he was out there for probably about 30, 35 minutes, just kind of standing way back in the defensive secondary. And then day two, little bit more time out there than yesterday. They're off today, but yesterday he was out there for the entire 11 on 11 period. So he's just getting back into watching film. It says the music that's cranked up in practice is probably the biggest thing that he's dealing with now. But, you know, it's not just this steady progression from here to up there. It's kind of, you know, going about it like concussions tend to do, and everybody's different, but he feels, you know, he's getting better, and he says he'll be okay. But right now he's still dealing with some stuff.
14: I mean, man, obviously we're towards the end of July here, and it's several weeks till it's go time. But go time is a Trans-Pacific International Dateline flight. How is this possible? You know?
18: Yeah, they'll be leaving the Bay Area on September 2nd, so it's still more than a month away.
14: Right.
18: You know, John Lynch at the press conference on Saturday, when, you know, they kind of revealed what the plan of attack was, and that was just a couple hours after the 49ers put out the statement about the accident. John Lynch said that at that point that they felt like he was going to be Kyle Shanahan was going to be cleared far in advance of that game to resume full coaching responsibilities. But I mean, it's a reasonable and rational question. What is his level of involvement going to be? Can he take on all those duties? And then, as you noted, mix in that 16 to 18 hour flight to Melbourne. I don't know, man. I think that there is a possibility that he won't be all the way back, but there's no timetable right now. I think they're still expecting him to be back, but I'm sure they have to make some contingencies, you know, whether it's him. Yeah, I think he'll travel, but you don't know. And then once he's there, you know, is he best served on the sideline or in the booth? Or, you know, I think all that stuff, those are unanswered questions right now.
14: Matt Maiocco here on the Rich Eisen Show. So I guess who would it be? I mean, who's taken over at this point in time? Like, what's the process here, Matt?
18: Yeah, so Chris Foerster, who's the assistant head coach, longtime assistant to the Shanahans, including Kyle and Mike, he takes over as kind of overseeing. He's the front man. So he's the guy that, kind of falls on him to keep everything together. But he's, you know, Kyle told him early on, he said, hey, do what you want to do and delegate what you don't want to do. So what Foerster has done is he's basically delegated, you know, the overall team meetings to here's the offensive staff, Clay Kubiak, you go deal with the offensive players, Raheem Morris, you go deal with the defensive players. So I would expect if this goes on, and probably, you know, they play their first preseason game on the 13th. So my guess would be that, you know, Kubiak will be calling the plays on offense. Raheem Morris will be calling the plays on defense. And then Chris Foerster will kind of be overseeing it and making the decisions. So that'll be how they proceed in the preseason. And I think from that standpoint, just the communication and the lines of communication with everything and the chain of command, I think that those three preseason games conceivably are very, very important for the 49ers just to kind of figure out how they want to proceed if, you know, the darn near unthinkable occurs and Kyle Shanahan isn't able to resume his duties week one when the 49ers play the Rams.
14: Last one for you on this part of our conversation here, Matt. How did he look? I mean, what can you share with us here? Because again, I know it's sensitive with the Niners and him and it's his health, but how do you look to you?
18: Sound. I thought he looked good. He was still shaken up. You know, this was on Tuesday. The thing that really bothered him, and tell me if you've ever heard of this in the NFL, there are seven beat reporters that he wanted to meet with. And the impetus for that was the reports on the public database on Monday night that revealed that it was the other driver who was to blame. So Kyle wanted to clear that up. I mean, who in the NFL says that there were errors made in reporting and I want to clear it up? I was the one at fault. And that's exactly what he did. Mm-hmm. He felt really badly that the other driver, publicly it's known, a 21-year-old female, he felt really badly that she was to blame. And what happened was on the official police report from Palo Alto, Kyle Shanahan was at fault. But when the data was transferred over to the public database, apparently the drop-down box, they put the fault in the wrong column. And so he wanted to clear that up above everything else, that she was not the fault. He says he was not on his cell phone, but his cell phone was on his lap and it fell between the seats. And when he reached down to pick it up, he said he was distracted for 2 seconds and that was enough for him to veer over the double yellow line and run into that car. So he says he has no qualms whatsoever about taking responsibility. He has nothing to hide. He just wanted to clear the air that he was the one at fault, not the other driver.
14: Matt Maiocco here on the Rich Eisen Show. Let's get into Pearsall. I mean, are we having another Ricky Pearsall incomplete training camp on our yes. on our hands here?
18: Yes, absolutely. And it might be worse than that, Rich. So Ricky Pearsall had the posterior cruciate ligament that he banged up last year, played half of the season. That thing just couldn't get right. And when he would get back, he would bang it again and he would miss more time. Well, the expectation was that, as it often does with the PCL, that it would heal on its own. And that's why the 49ers proceeded the way they did, rest, go through a regular off-season program, which it seemed to be okay. But then two practices in, that same knee started swelling. And now the team is clearly concerned. They're going to pursue and look at all their options, but certainly one of the options that, you know, when you're talking about pursuing all options, you're talking about surgery, and it would be a reconstruction of that knee, the PCL, which would put him out for the season. And I think, you know, one of the major questions is, why are they dealing with this now and not just early in the offseason? The answer is that they expected that it would heal on its own and no surgery would be required. And if they had the surgery earlier in the offseason, say February, March, whenever, probably would have missed this season anyway. So, hey, now all of a sudden, that pick, you know, the first selection in the second round, DeJon Stribling, which was, I think, at some point kind of seen as, wow, that's kind of a luxury pick. Now it's a necessity. You know, they have Mike Evans, DeJon Stribling right there, number 15. He's had a really good camp. And now they need him. They need him in a big way. And so we'll see what they do at the wide receiver position. But they have DeMarcus Robinson, Christian Kirk, who's banged up as well, the calf strain, Jacob Cowling, Jordan Watkins. So be interesting to see. You know, we're hearing the name, just, you know, the fan base, the 49er faithful are, you know, talking about bringing Debo Samuel back. I don't know the 49ers are going to do that immediately, but, you know, I'm sure they'll bring in somebody. You know, they need to kind of fill out that wide receiver room just to take the wear and tear off the guys who are healthy. But I'm sure there are conversations behind the scenes of if they need to do anything. But right now, I think it looks like, you know, they're going to roll with some of the younger guys and get them up to speed and go from there. But right now, man, it's not looking good for Ricky Pearsall's season.
14: I ain't going to be Ayuk. That's who they're not bringing back.
18: Darn, no.
14: You know,
18: that's one that I think we all can agree on.
14: You know, so I mean, might as well bring back Debo. I mean, there have been worse ideas. If this is in fact the case, how's Kittle? Are we going to see him week one? What do you think?
18: He's making a good run at it. I think there's a decent chance now. You know, he's on the PUP list, but he's out there at practice. He's conditioning. He's going through PT behind the scenes and everything else. So, you know, they have specific markers that they want their players who are recovering to hit, you know, getting back the speed and the cutting ability and everything else. So I'm not ruling it out. I still think, man, it seems like you're really pushing it. But if he can hit those objective markers, then he does have a really good chance. And just as we are talking about Kyle Shanahan and that long flight to and from Australia, that's got to be another huge consideration too, right? When you're bringing somebody back off of an Achilles injury or any kind of injury, to have that kind of flight there, they'll be there about a week practicing and then the game, and then they fly home the day, you know, after the game. I still think the odds are against him suiting up and playing week one, but with George Kittle, it just about anything's possible with that guy.
14: Yeah, I mean, the stars here, there's still stars all over this roster, man. Mm-hmm. I mean, if Bosa comes back healthy, right, we're expecting to see him week one?
18: Yeah, absolutely. So he's been cleared off of PUP. He hasn't practiced yet, but he is on clear path toward resuming and being Nick Bosa week one.
14: Then Fred Warner, all
18: Fred
14: in.
18: Warner's
14: Raheem
18: fine.
14: Morris is back as a defensive coordinator. Yep. You know, he and Shanahan go back like a car seat. What's the expectation level here, man? What do we got, Matt?
18: Oh, I think the expectations within the building are the sky's the limit. You know, it certainly from the outside looking in, it does not help the 49ers that, you know, probably the two best teams in the NFC are in their division, right? And the Rams have done everything that they've done, but they have the talent to go get it done. I mean, they have, you know, you mentioned Fred Warner's back. So's Dre Greenlaw. That you can tell, like, just the intensity in practice is just ramped up to another level. So, you know, when you have a team with Brock Purdy and Christian McCaffrey and George Kittle and Trent Williams and Nick Bosa and Fred Warner and Dre Greenlaw,
14: Mike Evans, I know
18: Mike Evans.
14: I mean, he's a Hall of Famer right there. You know, and so you got that all together. And McCaffrey's 30. I know he wants to put that chip on his shoulder and say, that's just the number. Watch me do what I've always done. But you know who might also be back? Is there any, do the Niners players front office think Aaron Donald's coming back, Matt?
18: Yeah, I think so. I think everybody kind of feels that.
14: Right.
18: Right. I mean, I think that they feel like just, you know, bring it on, you know, the Rams go out and get.
14: Bring it on. I love it. Is that what that's what they're thinking, huh?
18: Oh, I'm sure. Yeah, okay. Right. I think that's what John Lynch tried to condition Kyle Shanahan. I don't know if you heard this story, but John Lynch, you know, every offseason he reads John Wooden's book. And one of the things that John Wooden wrote in one of his books was, you know, don't spend any time losing sleep over the opposition, make the opposition lose sleep thinking about you. Well, John Lynch shared those words of John Wooden, the Wizard of Westwood, with Kyle Shanahan. And as he was doing it on the TV, it popped on that the Rams had just pulled off that trade for Myles Garrett. And, and Kyle Shanahan's response was, F John Wooden.
15: Wow.
14: Yeah, right? I mean.
15: That's awesome.
14: That is funny. Yes. That's funny that Lynch provides that quote of inspiration just at the moment that Myles Garrett is announced as a Ram, and that's going to be what potentially brings Donald out of retirement.
18: Yeah.
14: In a division that was won by the defending Super Bowl champs, not named the Rams. You know? That's why I'm asking about the level of expectation as we're sitting here right now.
18: Yeah, I mean, the 49ers, I mentioned all those names, and you threw in Mike Evans. I mean, they have, you know, the young guys that, you know, they're hoping can be the next stars. I mean, I don't think you can go into a season with all those players I mentioned and not have the highest possible expectations. I mean, you don't have all those guys I mentioned, including Mike Evans, thinking, ah, let's just have a good year. No, you're going to win it all.
14: I love that photograph behind you, by the way. I've been looking at it this entire interview. Audience, that's Dwight Clark holding up a photograph of the catch next to Willie Mays holding up the photograph of his famous catch over the shoulder.
18: Wow. Yeah, that's both, cool. Both signed. The great Michael Zegaris, photographer for the 49ers, got these guys together, and they both signed it. So, yeah, it's a tremendous Bay Area keepsake.
14: I've heard that name many times from Mooch. Mooch talks about him. He once grabbed Zegaris during a game to try and recreate the famous photograph of Montana and Walsh drawing up a play in the dirt. He called him, fired off a timeout in the middle of a game to grab Steve Young over to recreate that photograph, unbeknownst to Young. Steve did not know that Steve Mariucci was doing this on purpose.
18: Oh, that's great.
14: And Young was pissed that Mooch called a timeout, didn't understand why. Mooch calls him over. He doesn't understand why Mooch is calling him over. Doesn't understand why Mooch tells him to take a knee. Didn't understand. He's like, what the hell's going on? And sure enough, just as Zegaris was in the perfect position to snap the photograph, somebody came by with a Gatorade bottle and and blocked the famed photographer of the Niners to give a much-needed, I guess, thirst-quenching to Young. That's one of my favorite stories Mooch has ever told me.
18: Oh, man. I mean, he had the game plan. He had the right play call. But sometimes just stuff happens.
14: Stuff happens. Thanks for the time, Matt. We'll chat again soon.
18: All right, Rich.
14: That's
18: thank
14: Matt
18: you.
14: Matt Miocco, everybody, right here on the Rich Eisen Show. Okay. 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

0: Welcome to Cardinal Baseball. We are coming to you from Cardinals Nation inside Ballpark Village with a view of Busch Stadium from left field. This place is getting very crowded, and that's a good thing. Good business over here, but you got a chance, a few seats available if you want to grab something to eat, a little drink, a little air conditioning before you get out there and enjoy the game. Nice summer day, lower humidity than what we had over the weekend and earlier this week, that's for sure. And the Cardinals turned up the heat on the Chicago Cubs in the 10th inning yesterday. Let's get right to it. The Cardinals played a very good baseball game yesterday, even though they had no runs to show for it going into extras. They pitched extremely well, with Dustin May firing five scoreless innings and allowing just one hit yesterday. And the Cardinals bullpen followed him. After May went five innings, he walked two, struck out three. Justin Brule with a scoreless frame. Ryan Stanek, even though he walked two, pitched a scoreless inning. George Soriano issued one walk, but he also struck out two and had a scoreless eighth inning. And Riley O'Brien, his first appearance since July 22nd, came on and pitched a scoreless inning, and the Cardinals went into extras in a 0-0 game as they were unable to score in the bottom of the ninth. Top of the 10th, the Cubs with a runner at second base. Luis Gastelum is the pitcher, and the batter is Pete Crow Armstrong.
1: Gastelum with the pitch. A swing, and there's a high fly ball deep right field, and that is long gone. In the Cardinal bullpen, a two-run homer for Pete Crow Armstrong. The Cubs lead 2-0 in the 10th. And the home run ball has been a problem for the rookie, Gastelum.
0: And PCA ate that up every step of the way. He pumped his fist. He put his arm up in the air. He put his hands behind his head. He rounded third and took his time and crossed home plate. And the Cubs were up 2-0. And there were some thoughts inside the building that they were going to walk away with another win. Well, Gastelum, to his credit, was able to limit that damage. He got a double play ball to wrap up the 10th top half with Michael Busch grounding into that double play, 4-6-3. So the Cardinals went with the runner at second base and Nathan Church, and here's Lars Nootbaar.
1: The pitch. Nootbaar hits that ball up the middle, and it's knocked down, and there's no play. Nico Horner at second base was able to get a glove on it, and the Cardinals have runners at first and third with nobody out.
0: Nootbaar in there, pinch hitting for Pedro Páez, gets on base. Then J.J. Weatherholt, who had a terrific game at the plate, draws a walk and loads the bases for Jordan Walker.
1: Now the pitch. Walker chops that one up the third baseline. It is a fair ball. Bregman steps on third to get a force out, and the Cardinals get a run in. It's 2-1 Cubs.
0: And the Cardinals are just a run away from tying this game. And here comes, he had two hits in the game already, Ivan Herrera.
1: A double, a single tonight for Ivan Herrera. Herrera swings and he drives that one. It goes to the gap in left center field. The ball gets down. It goes to the wall. We're tied. Walker around third. The throw to the plate. It's a Redbird winner! A Redbird winner! Light up the night in downtown St. Louis. The Cardinals came back with three in the 10th inning to beat the Cubs 3-2.
0: Ivan Herrera with the big hit, and the Cardinals get the win. 104.8 off the bat, a laser from Herrera, and Walker comes in sliding with the winning run, and the Cardinals win the ball game 3-2. A terrific win for them. We'll see if they can take that momentum into this afternoon's game. It's a 1:15 first pitch for Andre Pallante against the Cubs, Javier Assad. We'll have the lineups from Cardinals manager Ollie Marmol when we come back. I'm Tom Ackerman at Cardinals Nation inside Ballpark Village, and you're listening to Ameren Total Access on the Cardinals Radio Network, powered by Graybar.

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8: Well, Oliver Marmol, I don't know about you, but I thought last night's game was one of the best games we've seen at Busch Stadium in a long time. Not because of the way you won, but just the way the game was played from the first pitch from Dustin May to the last pitch from Riley O'Brien.
9: Yeah, there's a lot of positives to that one. It was a clean game. May went out there and gave us five innings, one hit, good defense, made pitches, executed well. Offensively, we hit some balls right at people, nothing to show for it, and it was just one of those games where who's going to break first. And I really enjoyed that one, man, because you give up the homer there to PCA. There's a ton of momentum on their end, and you got to stay focused because you know you got one more shot at it. You can hit Newt at the bottom and see if you can get anything going, and guys did a really nice job of taking good at-bats.
8: And we talk so much about the top of the order and how big they are, how important they are. They had their chance last night, and they stepped up.
9: Yeah, they did. And Newt gets that base hit, and then JJ takes a really good at bat. You get Herrera driving that ball to left center. He's taking much better at bat, starting to feel comfortable, and that's a big part of our lineup.
8: You know, one of the things we talk about a lot in the broadcast is how fast Jordan Walker really is. I mean, we're enamored by his size, but this guy might be as fast as anybody on the team.
9: Oh, yeah, he can run, and his strides are, I mean, takes three strides, he's at the next base, man. It's a good one. But no, he's got some real speed. He can move, and that's why being more aggressive, and he's done this year where he's been more aggressive on the bases, stealing more bags, it could be a big part of his game.
8: For you, the game changes, especially late. 10th inning rolls around, the strategy. I love that part of the game when it's late and the strategy comes into play, whether it's a pinch runner or looking for that lane from a matchup standpoint. What's it like for you? Is that the fun part for you as well? Because you and your coaches, you guys are thinking ahead, but that seems like, okay, now I can really get involved.
9: Yeah, you're thinking through a lot of different scenarios. And for May to come out after five, and we plan to do that, and then match up from the sixth inning on and keep the score, that's a big part of the fun back and forth and giving guys their lanes to best match up. But then being able to take your shot there with Newt and like walking Ramirez to pitch to Swanson and keep the game where it's at. Those are those little things that you hope work out that you make decisions on throughout the course of the game.
8: What does it say about your ball club? The first two games of this series did not go well. I don't think anybody would argue about that. And you and I talked a little bit about what this team was going to look like last night. Did they live up to the expectation?
9: Yeah, they did. And they just have to stay focused. You have no idea what the rest of the season brings. But we have to remain focused on the things that we can control and the things that matter. And this club has done a nice job of that, regardless of outcome.
8: Let's go for a split today.
9: All right, let's do it.
7: That's Ollie Marmol with Mike Claiborne. We appreciate the Cardinals manager, the manager chat. J.J. Weatherholt leads off and plays second base. Jordan Walker, the DH, bats second. Alec Burleson is the first baseman batting third. Ivan Herrera will catch today and bat fourth. Lars Nootbaar is in right field batting fifth. Mason Wynn, the shortstop, sixth. Brian Torres in left seventh. Blaze Jordan is back at third base batting eighth. And Nathan Church is the center fielder batting ninth with Andre Pallante on the hill. We'll take a break, come back, tell you what's going on around baseball as we get closer to the trade deadline on Monday. I'm Tom Ackerman. We're at Cardinals Nation inside Ballpark Village, and this is Ameren Total Access on the Cardinals Radio Network, powered by Graybar.
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7: Welcome back. 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Bright, sunny day. Temperature expected to hit about 87 this afternoon. It's a beautiful day for baseball, and a lot of fans have gathered here at Ballpark Village to get ready to head across the street and get into the ballpark. I see a lot of fans already in their seats, about a little under an hour away from game time, about 45 minutes away as the Cardinals get set to take on the Cubs today. You know, in that first segment when I went through the 10th inning, but just the entire game, if you think about all of the contributors, and many of them people who have had their names thrown into trade speculation. I mean, May and Stanek and O'Brien and Nootbaar and even Herrera. It's really something to see all of them contributing all in one night, and that was a big-time win for the Cardinals over the Chicago Cubs. Some of the reports that are coming out right now, The Athletic is reporting that the Reds' Hunter Green is receiving a significant interest on the trade market. Of course, the biggest name is Tarek Skubal. Rays, Brewers, Braves, Yankees, Cubs, Dodgers, among those being reported to have interest in inquiring about the Tigers' outstanding pitcher. There is also a catcher trade market right now. A lot of teams are looking for catchers. The Yankees, Red Sox, and Rays among those most active, according to reports. It's going to be an interesting trade deadline here coming up on August 3rd. It'll be Monday, 5 o'clock Central Time. The Cardinals will be in New York at that time, taking on the Yankees. The standings right now, the Cardinals have a .500 record, and they are currently on the outside looking in at the playoff race. They're 2.5 out of the final wild card spot. The problem is you've got so many teams that are fighting for that last spot. In fact, the Cubs own one of the wild card spots. Arizona and Philadelphia currently tied. They have the same record, 57 and 52. So they would get in, those three, if the season ended today. Cubs, Diamondbacks, Phillies. Then you have a logjam. Padres, Pirates, Miami, Washington, St. Louis, all bunched together on the outside looking at that final wild card spot. So that's what makes it very difficult for anybody, including the Cardinals, to leapfrog all of those teams. But the Cardinals are in a situation where they can split the series with the Cubs. When we come back, we'll go inside the ballpark. Mike Claiborne later has an interview with Michael Hall, who does such an outstanding job with Cardinals care. And I will visit with Cardinals right fielder today, Lars Nootbaar, when we go inside the clubhouse. I'm Tom Ackerman. Thanks for joining us. 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
0: We are inside the ballpark at Busch Stadium this afternoon as the Cardinals take on the Chicago Cubs for the final time of this four-game series. What a fun night we had last night with the voice of the Cardinals, John Rooney, and Ricky Horton. I thought it was one of the best games we've seen at Busch Stadium all season.
1: I agree with you. I thought it was an outstanding game, well pitched. Dustin May was outstanding, and you know, you had a lot of kind of intrigue as the game continued. As you know, what would happen? How would Riley O'Brien be after a few days off, and kind of what would happen, and how would Ollie Marmol use his bullpen once we got to extra innings? Which, by the way, Cardinals have been really good in extras. They're now 8-4, and it all worked out, John. And it was a terrific game, and at least a great finish.
2: Well, Mike Claiborne, when he joined us in the eighth inning last night, said this was one of the best games we'd seen at Busch Stadium, and boy, it played out. But the way Pete Crow Armstrong celebrated his home run, I think that kind of fired the troops up a little bit. And not that this team doesn't bear down in late inning situations. It has in spring training all the way through the regular season, dropping a game under 500. I don't even know if they paid attention to that kind of thing. They just go out and play hard. I really don't.
1: I don't think the culture of today's player really cares about that anyway. I asked Adam Wainwright about that once because that was bothering me, and he said, well, it doesn't bother me. And I said, well, what am I worried about then? So I kind of stopped worrying about it. But I did appreciate what the Cardinals were able to do offensively in that 10th inning. Nupar had a good at-bat, and then Weatherholt worked a good at-bat. I mean, really just good at-bats up and down the lineup until it got to Herrera.
0: Well, I thought the other thing that came into play, how much have we talked about how the top of the order has got to be more productive?
1: And yeah,
0: it was tailor-made for them. I mean, you think about the batting order at the end. It was just what you were hoping for, and you got the results you needed. And I was really anxious to see how this team was going to play yesterday because of, you know, you got to hand it to you 2 days in a row.
1: Yeah, and what we all talked about during the game, all three of us talked about during the game, is how you're going to stop the Cubs, too. They had 31 hits in the first two games of the series, and yet Dustin May allowed just one. The bullpen was good. And looking at the Cubs lineup, John, here's something that really impresses me. They have five guys that have more than 50 RBIs. I mean, you're talking about Swanson and Pete Crow Armstrong, Suzuki, Michael Bush, Nico Horner. And so they are a pretty well-balanced club, and kind of no matter where you are in the lineup, they can hurt you.
2: But what it comes down to is pitching setting the tone, and that's what we had last night. Dustin May did it for the Cardinals, and certainly Matthew Boyd did it for the Chicago Cubs. He was spot on again, and he has been nothing but spectacular since he came back from the torn meniscus. And we'll see what happens today. Assad has been good, and the Cardinals have had a chance to get to him at times. But he was 6-1 when the Cardinals faced him at Wrigley Field. He's still 6-1. And Andre Pallante, he was the beneficiary of all those runs on July 3rd, the 17-run game for the Cardinals. Let's see how he does today.
0: As you know, this time of the year, all these games are important. And certainly when you think about game 109 on the season, you never lose game 109, John. And you never lose on Ricky Horton's birthday.
1: Oh, my goodness.
2: No, you can't lose on Ricky Horton's birthday.
1: Yeah, but you can lose if you're the Cubs on Javier Assad's birthday.
0: There you go.
1: It happens to be his today as well.
0: This only applies in the state of Missouri.
1: I don't care if he pitches poorly. He'll get over it. I used to.
0: We're going to figure it out, folks. It's going to come your way in just a bit. For the voice of the Cardinals, John Rooney and Ricky Horton, I'm Mike Claiborne, and we are inside the ballpark at Busch. Come on down and see us.
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11: Final game between the Cardinals and the Chicago Cubs has been a fun series so far, especially last night. But today we're going to have a chance to visit with Michael Hall, who's involved in Cardinals Care, the executive director of that great foundation. And you have a big item coming up these days, and we want to make sure everybody knows about it.
26: Yeah, so right now is our Caring for Kids campaign that's going on, and it actually ends tomorrow morning at 9 o'clock. We started it last Friday at 9 a.m., and it's going well thus far. And just want to make sure fans are aware of it and are eager to participate.
11: Tell me, because there's some great auction items out there.
26: Yeah, so there's really five ways that fans can participate. We do have some really unique, sort of once-in-a-lifetime, if you will, type of experiential auction items. We also have autographed and authenticated memorabilia. We have our 50-50 that fans are able to participate in, as well as our bananas sweepstakes. So there's an opportunity to win four all-inclusive tickets to the August 22nd Savannah Bananas game, which is very limited, as those games, those tickets go pretty quick. And then lastly, if fans aren't interested in any of those items, they can simply donate. And it's all located, all the information on all the packages and all the different opportunities is on our website. You can go to cardinals.com/caringforkids.
11: We talk about unique items that are going to be available. What's the one item that most people won't be able to find online or go to any sort of memorabilia store?
26: Yeah, so from the experiential standpoint, the All-Star opportunity is probably the most popular one. You get a chance to get four tickets to the game. You go down on the field for a pregame batting practice visit. You get to meet our three representatives for the All-Star game, and Jordan Walker and Havon Herrera and Riley O'Brien. You also will receive a 2026 All-Star jersey. So that one's pretty popular, and again, it's one of those things that's sort of a once-in-a-lifetime opportunity.
11: It sure is, because anytime you have an All-Star autographed jersey, I'm thinking as well, right?
26: Yes.
11: It's going to be a lot of fun. And this is all to raise money for Cardinals Care. And just talk a little bit about some of the projects and programs that you have, because I saw the Redbird Rookies out the other day, and there's so many other things, and it serves the entire Cardinal community on both sides of the river.
26: Yeah, so you mentioned Redbird Rookies, and that's our flagship program. That's our youth baseball softball development program. We're wrapping up that season. In fact, we have an event this weekend for Redbird Rookies. Cardinals Nike RBI just ended. They had regionals over in Kansas City. And those are two big programs that Cardinals Care supports. We're actually right in the middle of our process, our grant process. We have two processes each year, one in the spring and one in the late summer, which is now, where we give grants to other nonprofits that support kids.
11: And we have the Ted Savage Classic coming up, and that's always a big event, one of the best golf events that you'll find in St. Louis. It always coincides with Hall of Fame weekend and honoring the 2016, so this year could be a whole lot of fun.
26: Yeah, we're looking forward to that. I'm glad you mentioned it. That is September the 10th. We do still have just a few opportunities to participate. It's a great tournament that Ted started over 30 years ago, and he started it to support the RBI program. So in his passing, we wanted to continue that tradition, and we named the golf tournament after him. As you mentioned, we will be playing with some of the 06 representatives. We play a fivesome, so you have your foursome, and then you have a celebrity that will play along with you. It's September 10th out at Whitmore Country Club. If you want information about how to participate, you can go to cardinals.com/RBI golf.
11: Michael Hall, anything else we need to cover? Because you're a busy man this time of the year, man.
26: It's a great time of the year. And I think that we're very fortunate. Our fans have always been very, very giving and very gracious with their support of the Cardinals and Cardinals Care. And we hope that continues. And please go to the

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10: 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How about last night? I mean, what a 10th inning moment that was.
11: Yeah, it was unbelievable. And, you know, it was funny because, obviously, you know, you get two in the 10th, and Herrera was hitting in the cage during that, you know, while we're on defense, and visibly upset and disappointed Herrera was. And for him to be able to come up in that spot in that same inning was pretty cool to see. You know, he hadn't been swinging it the way he wanted to, and, you know, recently, and then all of a sudden, past few days, it's starting to come around for him. So for him to come up big in that situation, big for us.
10: That's a really good insight just overall as to what you guys do behind the scenes to get ready for an at-bat.
11: Yeah, and, you know, obviously coming off the bench, you know, you come the fourth inning, whatever it is, fifth inning, you start going in there, doing your routine, and then start hitting machine or whatever you have to do to get ready. You know, and yesterday Boyd was throwing pretty well, so there wasn't a whole ton for us to do early on, but then as they start dipping into the bullpen, you're going to start seeing that. But a guy like Herrera, when he DHs, he doesn't stop, man. He just keeps going in the cage and swinging and swinging and swinging. And it's always nice to see guys get rewarded like that.
10: And it just goes to show that anything can happen in baseball. You take good at-bats, get him set up, or get Jordan set up.
11: Right.
10: Suddenly it's bases loaded, nobody out.
11: Yeah, exactly. And, you know, I don't know exactly what they're thinking there, but, you know, if I'm an opposing team or opposing pitcher and I got jaywalk up, basically loaded, nobody out, it's not a very comfortable position. And knowing, you know, Burley's on deck, and then, or Herrera's on deck, excuse me, last night, and then Burley's, you know, in the hole. And so, you know, just having team at bats and having guys come through in the clutch right there is,

0: It's huge.
1: Finally, this team is at 500. You're still battling here. There seems to be great energy about the team. You've been down this road many times. How do you get this group, or does this group need any sort of a speech or motivation from you, having been an experienced player this time of year?
0: No, I don't think so. You know, we have our hitters meetings, and we talk about certain things, situations, but it's just day to day. That's just all it is taking it day by day. You don't want to look up too far ahead and see where you're at or anything like that. Just be where your feet are and be as professional as you possibly can, and then at the end of the season you'll see where you guys end up.
1: Thanks for the time. Good
0: Absolutely.
1: Luck today.
0: Appreciate it.
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2: Cards and Cubs coming up here at the ballpark. Tom Ackerman with you. It is always great to be with you. Our producer is Johnny Camp and Mike Claiborne, part of the show here today. John Rooney, Ricky Horton, Mike Claiborne, Jim Jackson with the play-by-play coming up. 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
11: Welcome to St. Louis Cardinals Baseball. It's a beautiful day at Busch Stadium, downtown St. Louis, the Gateway City. And that's the place where the Cardinals will be hosting the Chicago Cubs in the final game of a four-game series. After the game today, the Cardinals will head to Canada and have a three-game series against the Toronto Blue Jays and then on to New York City to play the Yankees. Last night, good news for the Cardinals. They came back in extra innings, and they are now 1-2 in this series against the Cubs and can earn a split today if they can win. But it was it was late inning heroics from the Cardinal catcher, designated hitter Ivan Herrera, who hit this double in the bottom of the 10th inning to give the Cardinals a hard-fought 3-2 victory.
10: Weatherholt is the tying run at second. Walker, good speed. The winning run at first. A double, a single tonight for Ivan Herrera. Herrera swings, and he drives that one. It goes to the gap in left center field. The ball gets down. It goes to the wall. We're tied. Walker around third. The throw to the plate. It's a Redbird winner! A Redbird winner! Light up the night in downtown St. Louis. The Cardinals came back with three in the 10th inning to beat the Cubs 3-2.
11: The Cardinals had given up two runs in the top half of that inning, and it was Luis Castellum who gave up those runs but ended up as the winning pitcher as the Cardinals even their record again at 54-54. So want to jump over 500 with a victory here today. This is Ricky Horton. I'll be alongside Mike Claiborne and John Rooney, who is the voice of the Cardinals, of course, and Jim Jackson is our producer-engineer. Glad you're with us on the Cardinals Radio Network, powered by Gray Bar. Well, much cooler temperatures today as the Cardinals face Chicago. Really a comfortable day at the ballpark, and we hope for some Cardinal offense. They got the offense late yesterday, but offense has been hard to come by. You can't say that about the Cubs, who are second in baseball, averaging 5.19 runs per game. And yesterday they had a little trouble offensively after 31 hits in the first two games of the series. They only managed three hits in the game as Dustin May went five innings, giving up just one. The Cardinals bullpen was outstanding. Speaking of pitching, it's Andre Pallante going for win number 12 today. He pitched very well against Chicago on the 3rd of July, going 5 2/3 shutout inning in that game where the Cardinals won 17-1. He'll be opposed by Javier Assad, who pitched well against the Cardinals in that same series. Well, the lineups for you when we come back.
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11: Welcome back to Cardinals Baseball. Let's go over our starting lineups here this afternoon. The visiting Cubs have a record of 61-47, Cardinals 54-54. So this is the first game of the final third of the season. And the Cardinals, they need to gain some ground. They're 2.5 games out in the wild card. There are eight teams really in the mix right now. And, of course, the Cubs are the first wild card at the moment, but they're catchable, so we'll see what happens as the next few weeks unfold. Of course, we're getting close to the end of the trading deadline, too. But here's the lineup today, as Craig Council has this lineup, and it's presented by Bet365, where winning is everything. Pete Crow Armstrong homered in the 10th inning, and for a while that might have been the game winner, but he's going to be in center field and bat first. Seiya Suzuki, the DH, bat second. Michael Busch will play first base and bat third. And Alex Bregman's having a very good series. He'll play third base and hit cleanup with Ian Happ, the Cardinal killer, in left field batting fifth. Nico Horner will play second base. He leads the club with 23 doubles. Michael Conforto in right field. Carson Kelly, former Cardinal draft pick and former Cardinal, in fact, will do the catching in bat eighth. And Dansby Swanson will play shortstop in bat ninth. On the Cardinal side, Oliver Marmol, 40-year-old manager of the Cardinals, the fifth-year manager, George Kissel Award winner, and he went to the All-Star game this year. And here's his lineup. J.J. Weatherholt will lead things off and play second base. Jordan Walker is the Cardinal DH today. He still leads the club with 78 RBIs, up in the top five in the league, still in that category. Alec Burleson right behind him with 71 RBIs will play first base and hit third, and he's hitting 353 with runners in scoring position. Yvonne Herrera will do the catching and bat next. Lars Nootbaar had a big hit late in the game yesterday. He'll play right field. Mason Wynn, 6-for-7 against Javier Assad. It's his birthday today, by the way, Assad's, and Mason has also homered against him. Brian Torres, pinch hit yesterday, plays left, plays Jordan at third base, and Nathan Church in center. There's your lineups. Cubs, Cardinals, Busch Stadium, first pitch comes up next.
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11: Andre Pallante is completing his warm-up tosses as the Cardinals are getting ready for the Chicago Cubs and their fiery offense. Second-best offense in terms of run production in all of baseball. Cardinals were able to quiet them here last night, a 3-2 Cardinals walk-off victory. They've had so many of them over the years, and last night was a thriller. And what do we have for you today? Well, Pallante will have the first pitch, and it's sponsored by Rawlings, the official baseball of Major League Baseball, on a terrific day here at Busch Stadium. A nice crowd on hand, and the Cardinals again going with Pallante, 11-6, 3.77 ERA. And the I guess the summary of Andre Pallante's year is he's been able to keep the ball in the ballpark better. He's only given up 10 home runs, last year over 20. Of course, the season's not over yet, but still better numbers. And since 2023, in the years that progressed from there, his walk rate was 10%, then 9.5%, then 8.5%, and now it's down to 6.5%. So he is throwing a lot of strikes, getting ahead of guys, finishing them off with off-speed deliveries, and we'll see how he handles Pete Crow Armstrong, who leads things off. And here with our first pitch is the voice of the Cardinals, John Rooney.
0: Thank you, Ricky, and we have another beautiful day in St. Louis, Missouri. A few clouds in the air, but it's a nice warm day, and we have an issue with the pitch com right out of the gate. With Yvonne Herrera doing the catching today with Andre Pallante, we're going to have to get that fixed. Might need some new batteries.
11: From last night, maybe.
0: I guess so.
11: Extra innings can wear them out.
0: Well, today's starter, Andre Pallante, is 11-6 after going just 6-15 last year. He's the first Cardinal right-hander since Joaquin Andujar to bounce back from a 15-plus loss season, then win 11 or more games the next year. The one tough Dominican lost 16 games in 1983, but then he had a bounce-back year, 20 wins and then 21. Here's Pallante's first pitch in there for a strike, and we're underway. 85 degrees in St. Louis, 79 degrees in Chicago. Pallante's first pitch at 1:16 Central Time. The pitch to Armstrong, a swing and a miss. Whew. Pete Crow Armstrong, just one hit in the series, and he made it count in the 10th inning, a two-run homer off Luis Gastelum. But the Cardinals rallied back for three in the bottom of the 10th inning to put up a win in this series and have a chance with a win today to gain a split. The two-strike pitch downstairs, going with the knuckle curveball. Pete Crow Armstrong saw that right out of Pallante's hand. 24 home runs. Pete Crow Armstrong with 63 runs batted in. The left-handed batter swings, and he goes down on strikes. Herrera dropped the ball, but Pete Crow Armstrong doesn't run, so he's out.
11: I think he saw the knuckle curve that time, too, out of Pallante's hand, but he couldn't hit it. Had a nasty break to it. Really sharp late break. Hit just behind home plate, and he established that by throwing 97, John, at the top of the zone. Got a good fastball today.
0: Here's the designated hitter today for the Cubs, Seiya Suzuki. Suzuki batting at 272. The pitch by Pallante, and that's in there for strike one. And that's been a big difference for Pallante this year, wouldn't you say, Ricky, that first strike?
11: Yeah, no, and not just the walks, but the first strike to go along with it. If you can get it up there 65, 70% of the time, you've got half the battle done.
0: 18 homers, 60 RBIs for Suzuki. A big swing at a 95-mile-an-hour fastball up in the zone, a foul back, 0-2. Just getting started at Busch Stadium on Thursday afternoon, July the 30th, 2026. The Cardinals are on the road for six after today, playing three in Toronto beginning tomorrow night, then three in New York beginning Monday. There's a knuckle curve in the dirt. New ball thrown to the mound by the home plate umpire, Tyler Jones. Clint Vondrak is at first, Adam Hamery at second. The crew chief, Todd Titchener, is over at third. Just underway at Busch Stadium, Pete Crow Armstrong struck out for the sixth time in the series, and the count is 1-2 on Seiya Suzuki. Up and in, a fastball backs him off the plate, 2-2. Well, we saw the Cubs diving out over the plate, just getting hit after hit after hit the first two games of this series. And last night, Dustin May did a good job of establishing the inside part of the plate using all of his pitches. The 2-2 pitch here for Suzuki. Pallante brings it in, taken just a little off the outside corner. Herrera thought about tapping his helmet, let it go. Three balls, two strikes. On deck, Michael Busch. A 17-game on-base streak for Suzuki. The 3-2. A swing and a miss. That's picked out of the dirt on a hop by Herrera, throwing to first. Strikeout 2-3. Suzuki, unlike Pete Crow Armstrong, ran after strike three.
11: So a strikeout with a knuckle curve, a strikeout with a slider, and I think it, again, has been set up by that first pitch strike with fastball. Getting ahead, then that opens up the door to get somebody to chase.
0: Perhaps Pallante's best start of the season, the win on Saturday against the Reds. Only two hits, seven innings, no runs. He walked one, struck out eight, throwing 90 pitches. Here's a swing and a line drive into right center, a base hit. And what else would you expect from Michael Busch? He has 8 hits in 10 at-bats, including a double and 2 home runs against Pallante. Hitting fourth, Alex Bregman. Bregman for the series is 8 for 14. He has 4 doubles, 4 runs scored, a homer, 4 runs batted in. The Cardinals have struck him out twice. A 2-out knock for Bush. He takes a lead at first. Burleson is holding over there, and the pitch by Pallante. A little high, ball one. Bregman bats 245, 11 home runs, 46 RBIs. The infielders play deep with the exception of Burleson holding against the runner, his counterpart, Michael Bush. The 1-0 pitch from Andre Pallante. There's a high pop-up, foul territory, first base side, giving it a look. Burleson reaches, and the ball hit the screen just beyond his glove. Alex Bregman still alive with a 1-ball, 1-strike count.
11: If Burley was 7'8", I think he catches that.
0: Maybe. Manute Bol.
11: Right.
0: Might have a chance. Back to first base, Michael Bush. When the Cardinals come up, Weatherholt will try to get things started. Weatherholt, Walker, and Burleson. First things first, Alex Bregman at the plate. Pallante, a long pause in the pitch. High with his fastball. 2 balls and a strike. Alex Bregman is 32 years old out of LSU. The 2-1 pitch, a swing, and this is popped up, foul again over by the Cardinal dugout. Burleson watches that one go over the screen.
11: Now, if Burley was Spider-Man, he would have caught that one.
0: The count of 2 balls and 2 strikes on Bregman.
11: Superhero night here last night, wasn't it? A lot of folks celebrating their favorite superhero.
0: That seems to be your theme today.
11: Yeah, it seems to be.
0: A 2-out knock by Bush. He takes his lead at first base. A lot of hitting room on the right side of the infield and down the left field line for Bregman. The pitch by Pallante swung on. Oh, he jammed him, and a ground ball weakly hit to short. Wynn flips to Weatherholt to take care of Bush coming down. 6-4 on the force play. After a half inning, the Cubs fail to score. The Cardinals are coming to bat at Busch Stadium in St. Louis.
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0: Javier Assad, with his first pitch on his birthday, throws strike one to J.J. Weatherholt. Assad turned 29 today, and we say a happy birthday to Ricky Horton, and we always say never lose on Ricky Horton's birthday.
11: It's also Dante Wade's birthday.
0: There's a ground ball to the second baseman. Nico Horner gets in front of it and throws out his counterpart, J.J. Weatherholt, one down.
11: Dante does such a great job at the Champions Club because it runs the whole show out there, and he's just such a good friend, and we appreciate him and all of his hard work. And it's also Tom Pagnozzi and Clint Hurdle's birthday, two former Cardinals.
0: Well, you're going to have a party, aren't you?
11: Yeah, we are. A texting party.
0: Jordan Walker drove in one of the runs in the 10th inning last night. He takes strike one from Javier Assad. A no decision on July the 5th against the Cardinals and a start for Assad at Wrigley Field. There's a foul out of play, 0-2 on the Cardinal DH today.
11: Assad, an interesting pitcher, John. 78% fastballs. When I say fastballs, I mean four-seamer, sinker, and cutter. But really just a low number of changeups and breaking pitches by comparison to most pitchers in the game today.
0: Batter's timeout taken by Jordan Walker. He's up there with two strikes, one out. No score, bottom of the first inning at Busch Stadium. The Cardinals against the Cubs. The next pitch, Walker swings and fouls another one off. If you're a Cardinals fan, you know there's nothing like baseball in St. Louis. Nothing beats 60-cent sippers and on the run the day after the Cardinals score six or more. Another 0-2 pitch. Walker takes a slider outside. Walker with one hit and 10 at-bats in the series. He's been on with two walks. Scored the winning run last night. He swings, pops it up to the right of home plate. Carson Kelly shading his eyes, gives it a look as the ball goes about five rows deep. Let's pause here for station identification on the Cardinals Radio Network, powered by Graybar.
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0: One ball, two strikes on Jordan Walker, batting with one out in the bottom of the first inning. Jordan takes outside, a sweeper for ball two. Two balls, two strikes. Wave, Ricky.
11: I just did.
0: Good. Very good.
11: That's Tom Mee picking me up, I think, over there on the TV side.
0: The 2-2 pitch. Check swing, and it's a strike anyway. Walker is out number two. Alec Burleson. He has one hit in 10 at-bats in the series. But leading up to the series, they've been putting together some three-hit games. Maybe he gets that going again. And carry that through the road trip to Toronto and the Yankees. Burleson takes high and wide, a curveball that seemed to slip out of Assad's hand. Bregman plays like a shortstop, only a step back from the grass. Here's a bounding ball foul on the first base side, fielded by Bush. One ball, one strike. Burleson hitting in the number three spot in the order. Yvonne Herrera in the cleanup spot. Burleson is trying to get him to the plate here in the bottom of the first inning. The windup, Assad's pitch, taken high. Only 20 home games remaining after today. The 2-1 pitch, way outside. That's ball three. 3-1 on Burleson.
11: Not commanding the off-speed pitches that he's thrown. Again, he doesn't throw a lot of them, but then the Cardinals can just sit on fastball.
0: The 3-1 with two outs. Burleson gets under one. High in the air to right field. Waiting for it to come down, Michael Conforto. And he makes the play. The Cardinals go in order, and we have no score after one.
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0: The second inning, no score. The Cubs are batting. Ian Happ is the leadoff man for Chicago, and he looks at strike one from Andre Pallante. One base runner against Pallante. That was a Michael Busch base hit with two outs in the first inning. The Cardinals went out in order facing Javier Assad. Happ takes a look at a ball. One ball, one strike. Six for his last 27. He has a couple of runs batted in, but he's

0: struck out 12 times in the last seven games. For the series, 2 for 12. He has two doubles and a couple of runs batted in. The pitch by Palante. In the dirt, knocked down by Herrera. 2 balls, 1 strike. We talk about Happ being a Cardinal killer, 28 home runs, 72 RBIs, and 132 games against the Birds on the bat. Switch hitter batting left-handed. Palante's 2-1 pitch to the leadoff man in the second inning. That's grounded past the mound up the middle. Weatherholt to his right, backhands, throws quickly, and retires Ian Happ. The Cathedral Basilica of St. Louis is its own one-of-a-kind work of art. Nicknamed the Rome of the West, this awe-inspiring cathedral is the home to the Mosaic Room, historical crypts, and more. 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
1: And more.
0: And here's Nico Horner. Horner was a pinch hitter in the 10th inning and stayed into play second base. The pitch to him, a strike right down the middle from Palante. Horner couldn't quite make a play on Lars Nootbaar's ball. That was big. That set up first and third in the bottom of the 10th inning. An infield hit for Nootbaar. Horner's 5 out of 10 in the series. 6 runs batted in. The right-handed batter swings and misses, chasing a knuckle curve for strike two. Mason Wynn moves up of the middle, maybe 2 or 3 steps to his left with a 2-strike count on Horner. Horner, he's in protect mode at the plate right now and sprays it foul down the right field line. That didn't sound very good off the bat.
1: No, he didn't break the bat, though. I'm paying attention to that. If Palante continues to have 0-2 counts, 0-1 counts, I think he's going to have a good afternoon.
0: 2 strikes to count on Horner with 1 down, and Michael Conforto waiting to bat next. The windup, the 2-strike pitch. Horner hits that right back to Palante. He's on the circle of the mound. Throws low, scooped on one hop by Burleson. That was the knuckle curve to Burleson.
1: As good as Andre Palante is at pitching, I think if he was one of those guys that was trying to toss a ball into a milk jug, I don't think he'd do that very well. I think he'd be better at the game where you have to kind of knock down the cats. You know, that one in the amusement park? I just think he cannot throw the ball softly and know where it goes. He's only got one speed, and that's hard.
0: Here's Conforto batting. Nobody on, 2 outs. Ball 1 inside to him. Conforto is 4 for his last 15. 2 out of 5 in the series, 2 walks, a hit by pitch, a run scored, and a strikeout. The left-handed batter has some pop. And he takes a ball just off the outside corner, 2-0. Long time with the New York Mets. Came up with them back in 2015. The 2-0 pitch from Palante. Down the middle, 2-1. He joined San Francisco in 2024, played in 130 games. 138 with the Dodgers last year. And now the Chicago Cubs. The 2-1 pitch, and that's chopped, slowly hit to the second baseman. Weatherholt gets to it and throws out Conforto by a couple of steps. 3 ground ball outs for Andre Palante in the second. The Cardinals come up, no score.
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0: Ivan Herrera is leading off for the Cardinals in their half of the second inning. The first pitch moves inside and nearly hit the right leg of the Cardinal catcher. He's used to that, 25 hit by pitches so far this year for Herrera, who knocked in the game winners last night. The pitch outside to him, two balls and no strikes. Big Crow Armstrong in center field is shading Herrera a few steps toward right field. Javier Assad working on his 29th birthday. The pitch right there, strike one, 2-1.
1: Assad throws harder than Bob Tewksbury did, but he reminds me of him because of the heavy fastball use. Bob could get away with that fastball because everything moved, everything had a purpose. I think Assad uses his fastball as well as any starting pitcher we see.
0: The 2-1 pitch. Herrera hits it on the ground to third, charging in. Bregman throws on the run and on target. One out. Lars Nootbaar had a hit in the 10th inning last night. He's playing right field with Jordan Walker DHing today. Nootbaar, left-handed batter out of USC, takes ball one high and wide. The pitch, up and away. Nootbaar just holding the bat, takes ball two.
1: I think it was clear he was taking that pitch, don't you? I
0: mean,
1: never really got set. I wonder if he was trying to call a timeout. Didn't look like he was, but he could have been doing that verbally and didn't get it in time.
0: The 2-0 offering, a strike called. Assad has done that twice here in the second inning, falling behind 2-0 and then throwing strike one. He ended up retiring Herrera on the ground out to third, and now the 2-1 pitch for Nootbaar. A swing and a miss. Two balls, two strikes. Where the Cardinals play at Toronto and at the Yankees. The Cubs are going to be playing the Yankees and then the Dodgers. Here's a ground ball foul past Stubby Clapp, who brought the lineup card out today for the Cardinals.
1: Maybe celebrating the fact that we're headed back to Canada. Canadian Baseball Hall of Famer, Stubby Clapp.
0: The 2-2 pitch, Nootbaar takes ball three inside. Cardinal season ticket holders, join us for the season ticket holder appreciation weekend, August 7th through the 9th. To check out the full lineup of festivities and to reserve your spot, visit cardinals.com/STH appreciation. And Nootbaar, he's a base runner taking ball four. We appreciate that. The first runner of the day, a free pass. And Nootbaar takes a walk. Talking things over with Stubby Clapp at first base now as Mason Wynn is up. Wynn's last home run was at Wrigley Field. That was on the 3rd of July. The same for Brian Torres, the same for Nathan Church. And Andre Pallante was the winning pitcher in that game. Assad checks on first base. Holds and throws to first. A low throw and no tag applied on Nootbaar.
1: Is 6-for-7 with a home run against one pitcher good? That's what Mason Wynn is.
0: Mason Wynn, a rough night last night at the plate. 4-for-12 in the series with a couple of RBIs. Wynn takes a fastball outside. Pop Warner goes through the signs in the third base coach's box. And Wynn took a moment to check him out. Newbar leads at first base. Assad gives him a look, and the pitch on the way. Way outside with a sweeper. Two balls and no strikes. Cubs are wearing their blue jerseys. Numbers in red, road gray pants, blue caps. The Cardinals with the home white uniform. Red caps and helmets. Cardinals across the front of the jersey with the birds on the gold bat. Newbar leads at first with one out. The pitch. High ball three. 3-0 on Mason Wynn. Assad knows those numbers are good against him.
1: Oh, yeah.
0: The way he's approaching
1: sure.
0: Wynn.
1: Yep. Agreed.
0: Assad has thrown a couple of baseballs out of play already. He has a new one. The count 3-0 on Wynn with Newbar at first. Safe lead for Newt. The pitch, a strike over at the knees, 3-1. Nico Horner, he's up the middle, playing deep at second base. Hitting room in between Horner and Bush on the right side. The 3-1 pitch. That's taken high for ball four and back-to-back walks by Assad after one out in the second inning. Bringing up Brian Torres.
1: A couple of pieces of news from down on the farm. Quinn Matthews continues to pitch well. He's got his ERA down to 3.13. Bryson Motz under 3, 2.96. And in an A-ball game yesterday, John, that took place in Palm Beach.
0: John had a few hits, didn't they?
1: John Frank Salazar. We saw him in spring training. His first name's John Frank. John Frank Salazar was 5-for-5 in a game for Palm Beach. They beat the Twins organization down there in Florida 19-5, and they had 29 hits, a franchise record. That is a bunch.
0: They like playing in Fort Myers.
1: I guess so.
0: Tommy Hanavy, the pitching coach of the Cubs, is out there. He's been out there a while, so the home plate umpire Tyler Jones goes out to break up the conference. The Cardinals have two on with one out, and Brian Torres up. Torres is 5-for-10 with four runs batted in. Torres homered, hitting the ball into the basket at Wrigley Field on the 3rd of July. Wearing the gold batting gloves, the pitch to him, a swing and a foul behind Stubby Clapp off the screen in front of the Cardinal dugout, strike one. The Cardinals did not have the lead in the game last night until they won it when Jordan Walker crossed the plate. That was in the bottom of the 10th. There's a ground ball to Stubby Clapp, knocked down by the Cardinal first base coach, who just kicks the ball into the dugout.
1: Well, that keeps you from having to bend over. I'm good with that. Just kick it.
0: Newbar walked, so did Wynn. Wynn gets a big lead as Bush plays behind him. Swanson plays behind Newbar at second. A swing and a base hit to left field for Torres. Coming around third, here's Lars Newbar. The throw by Happ to the plate. Save! An RBI hit for Brian Torres, putting the Cardinals on the board in the second inning.
1: I really like seeing him in the lineup today because he's had such good at-bats off the bench lately. And sometimes it's not the the full numbers that matter. It's how are you right now? How are you swinging the bat at the moment? I thought he might be able to handle Assad. He just took that the other way. Torres has always been a hitter, a high average guy in the minor leagues. He just came through there.
0: 13 runs batted in for Brian Torres. Now a runner at first with Wynn. Good speed at second. Blaze Jordan hit a double last night. He takes strike one. Jordan for the series, that one hit. He's been on with a walk. Usually puts the ball in play. The pitch by Assad. Check swing, down and in. One ball, one strike. Jordan 1-for-8 in the series overall. His only big league home run was hit at Minnesota on the 13th of June, his second major league game. He hit 11 at Memphis. A strike thrown to him. One ball, two strikes. Nathan Church is batting in the number nine spot today. He's pacing over by the on-deck circle. He can't wait to get up there. Assad from the stretch. The 1-2 pitch, a swing, and there's a high fly ball right center field. That's going to be caught by Conforto. He puts it away. Wynn tags and advances to third base. First and third with two outs.
1: I feel very honored. I just got a birthday wish from a Hall of Famer who's probably the busiest person in the ballpark today. And the Hall of Famer I'm talking about is the mascot Hall of Famer, Fred Bird. Fred Bird, I don't know how he texts. He must voice, well, he can't voice text. I don't know how those hands work, but he just texts me a happy birthday message, and I'm honored.
0: Well, it's like he learned to type, hunt and peck.
1: Yeah, there it is. Good one.
0: First and third. See if the Cardinals can add on to a 1-0 lead. Church takes upstairs a first pitch fastball at 95 from Javier Assad. Mason Wynn is the runner over at third. Pop Warner has a word with him. Assad from the stretch, the pitch. Church hits it foul behind Wynn and Pop Warner off the screen beyond the Cubs dugout. Nathan Church out of UC Irvine, the same as our starting pitcher today, Andre Pallante. 8 home runs for Church, 31 RBIs, comes in batting 224. Pickoff throw to first, back in safely, Brian Torres. Torres has one stolen base. Carson Kelly is catching today. Bush at first, Horner at second, Swansby at shortstop, Bregman at third. Wynn leads at third base for the Cardinals. Good lead at first for Torres. The pitch, a swing and a miss. Church late on a 95-mile-an-hour fastball, has a 1-2 count. Happ is in left, Crow Armstrong in center, Conforto in right field today. The right field corner is wide open. Conforto way over toward right center. 1-0 Cardinals, bottom of the second. Nathan Church swings and goes down on strikes. Ricky Vlad the third, 1-0 Cardinals.
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1: 1-0 Cardinals, top of the third inning. Andre Pallante back to work. He's been really good so far. Typical Pallante getting ground ball outs, but that one's hit in the air. A little looper towards center, and it's going to drop for a hit. A jam shot off the bat of Kelly, and a leadoff single. That's the second hit for the Cubs so far here this afternoon. 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So Kelly, not a threat to steal, is aboard for Dansby Swanson. Cardinals were able to get Swanson out in a pretty critical part of the game yesterday. There's a pitch down and in for a ball. And that was Riley O'Brien with a couple of runners on in the bottom of the ninth inning. The Cubs threatening.

0: They just got Swanson at first base. You know, when I woke up this morning, if I had known it was your birthday, I would have baked you a cake.
1: You'd have baked it this morning?
0: I would have.
1: You'd have been late, though. Late for the game, and, you know, that would have been
0: messed. You would have been a cake,
1: up.
0: Though.
1: Yeah, it would have been a cake. Thank you. Well, I had a nice little treat over at the pregame set on the over at Ballpark Village. There's a pitch high and away. Ladies took care of me over there. It was very nice. Sung happy birthday to me. You know, when you're in the baseball world, you kind of, you know, they're all, every day's kind of the same. I don't even know what day it is today. Is it Friday? I think it is. No, it's Thursday. Okay, thanks, Jim. What do I do without Jim? There's a line drive. Fair down the right field line, just inside the line off the bat of Pete Crow Armstrong. He gets a two-out double, and the inning's not over yet for the Cubs. And that's just his second hit in this series, but it's his second hit out of the last three at-bats. Of course, the home run late last night. Struck out in the first, and now he's doubled off of Pallante and Seiya Suzuki with a chance to tie this game. Suzuki struck out the first time. Andre got Pete Crow Armstrong and Suzuki to start this game, but it's been ground ball since then. One nothing Cardinals. They've been out hit 3-1, but the RBI base hit by Brian Torres is the difference. Pallante, the high set, peaks at second base and delivers home. That's inside for a ball. Pallante doesn't turn his head anymore because I think there were teams getting tells from him based on how he would move his head. So I think he's just using his peripheral vision to hold the runner, Pete Crow Armstrong, who, of course, runs very well. He's got a nice lead. So he's looking at him, but not turning his head. And here comes the pitch home. That is a little bit low. Boy, it's small strike zone, seemingly, here this afternoon. But every time I check, the home plate umpire is correct. That's Tyler Jones. Clint Vondrak down at first. Adam Hamery at second. Todd Titchener, the crew chief, is over at third. 2-0 count on Suzuki. Be careful here with PCA at second base. They bunch Suzuki in the outfield. Andre pauses, delivers home, and that's grounded up the middle, but it's Mason Wynn covering some ground. He's got it, and he throws him out. Nice play by Mason. And another ground ball induced by Andre Pallante ends the top of the third. We go to the bottom half. Cardinals leading the Chicago Cubs, trying to even the series here this afternoon. They lead it 1-0.
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2: Curveball misses outside, ball one, and again, Assad having trouble with the grip on that curveball. He goes to the dirt behind the pitching rubber, maybe trying to get a little better grip, and delivers a breaking pitch inside. Now, it might have been a four-seamer velocity-wise, but it looked like it had some cut to it. And it's 2-0 on Weatherholt. He's walked a couple of guys last inning, Assad did, and that got him in trouble. The 2-0 delivery, here it comes, a swing and a miss, as J.J. was a little bit tardy on that. Assad's walk rate, you might ask, is actually really good. Only 16 walks in 65 innings, but two walks last inning hurt him. The 2-1 delivery is a changeup, and that is a little bit high. And again, the off-speed pitches are not landing for Javier Assad. Jumps up and down on the mound, trying to get that out of his system. He wears number 72. He's from Mexico. It's his ninth start of the year. The 3-1 pitch is right down central at 92. He must be sneaky. He must have a little bit higher expected velocity, or perceived velocity, I should say. Perceived velocity is an attempt to measure kind of what it really looks like, not just the number, but does he hide it well? Does he finish well? There's a pitch inside corner, strike three, and Weatherholt is caught looking, and he was debating whether to challenge it, decided not to, and it's a good thing he didn't. So he's out. Let's pause right here for station ID on the Cardinals Radio Network, powered by Graybar.
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2: Check swing, and he misses low. Ball one to Jordan Walker, who struck out looking his first time. Well, he could have been swinging or looking. Kind of, they really did both. Didn't really see what they said on the appeal, but he struck out either way, and he hits that one hard into left field for a base hit between third and short. And Walker picks up the Cardinals' second hit of the afternoon, and he's aboard for Alec Burleson in a game brought to you by Budweiser, official beer sponsor of Major League Baseball. Crack open the game with Budweiser and enjoy unrivaled flavor and refreshment. So Burley will bat. He flied out to right, had a 3-1 pitch that he just got underneath of. Worked the count, got ahead, and got the pitch he wanted, and he'd like to get that one again. First pitch to Burley is hit up the middle. That's a base hit, a line drive. Walker rounding second. He's going to stop there, as you don't want to test that arm of Pete Crow Armstrong in center. Well, I don't want to test it. Neither did Jordan. Two on, one out, and Herrera, who was one of the heroes last night. I say one of the heroes. He was the last hero. So he gets the gold medal on that because he had the game-winning double, but several other good things happened. Cardinals bullpen, they were all heroes. Dustin May, a terrific start. Maybe his last start as a Cardinal. We're waiting on that. Who knows? Maybe yes, maybe no. But Cardinals got some good at-bats in the ninth inning. Dootbar, Weatherholt. But Herrera at the plate. Now he grounds this one to third. This one could be two. Herrera hits into a lot of double plays, and he just did there. A 5-4-3 double play. Ends the bottom of the third. Sends us to the fourth. Palante back to work with a 1-0 lead.
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2: Michael Busch leads off the top of the fourth inning. 1-0 Cardinals, each team with three hits in the game. And the Cardinals have stranded three runners and the Cubs two. And Andre Pallante has been very solid so far, giving up a couple hits last inning, but he got out of it by getting Suzuki to ground out. But the middle of the order here for the Cubs, so watch out. First pitch grounded to second. Another 4-3 induced by Andre Pallante. He gets a lot of those. Back Weatherholt has handled three ground balls so far in this game, and I don't think that'll be the last one, especially lefties. Just beat the ball on the ground off of Pallante. So one out in the fourth inning, and it'll be Alex Bregman to bat. He hit it on the ground to the shortstop Mason Winn his first time. 147 ground ball outs for Pallante coming into this particular game. He misses low, and that's the fourth most in all of baseball. So there's a indication of just how many ground balls he gets. The ground ball percentage right at about 55%. And since the 16th of June, no one has more ground balls induced than Pallante. So he is the king of ground balls in the last 2 months. Not an official title. No award, no monetary reward for that either. 2-0 the count on Alex Bregman, but actually there is a monetary award. You get to keep making money as a big league pitcher. The 2-0 pitch is a called strike on the outside corner by Pallante. Ian Happ to bat next. The Cardinals trying to even the series this series, but they are 5-4 in the series against the Cubs in 2026. Pallante delivers a foul off to our right and out of play. And will the fan catch it? He does. Well done. Nice catch in the front row next to a gentleman with a Bob Gibson jersey. Well, that gentleman is wearing, he's wearing Cubs blue, but I hope he's a Cardinal fan. Well, it's okay. Yeah, everyone's welcome here. But he's going to get that certificate for catching a foul ball here at Busch. The 2-2 pitch in the dirt for a ball. And here comes the usher coming down to tell him that you're going to get some Chick-fil-A. She's informing him now. And he just said, yep, I'm hungry. I'll take it right now. She just had to confirm it. There's a ground ball. Base hit up the middle. A hit by Bregman, and he's trying for two. The throw into second base is not in time. That was from the left fielder Torres as he hit that base hit just at the wrong spot. Wrong spot from the Cardinals' point of view anyway. So another double for Bregman. That's his fifth double of this series. He has been red hot. Graybar is your electrical and datacom distributor, helping to power, connect, and maintain your operation.
8: Yep.
2: Graybar does that. So Bregman, the runner at second. And Ian Happ now has a chance to tie this game. Pallante worked out of it last inning. Can he do it again? Bregman takes his lead. And the first pitch is fouled off. Bregman's taking his lead the way a lot of people used to teach taking a lead. And I know the Cardinals were part of that too. They always thought that the closer you are to the pitcher, so he's taking his lead almost on the infield grass, off of second base.
8: And Ricky, you see so many walk out toward the outfield.
2: They do.
8: I never really understood that.
2: Well, there's a reason why you come shorter that I will explain after this pitch by Pallante, hoping it's a good one. The one strike pitch hit in the air to right field. Well struck. Backing up is Nupar at the track. and he makes the catch on the warning track. He better get the ball in. There's only one out, Lars, and he does, and it gets in the way in the infield, and the Cubs may score a run, and they do. Lars Newpart forgot how many outs there were, and it cost the Cardinals a run. So what would have been a productive out becomes even more of a productive out. And I don't know if they'll give the error to Newpart, but they probably should. But the ball got away in the infield. It was Church telling him to throw it in. And Bregman scores all the way from second base on a fly out to right. My goodness. That E9. Is frustrating. And it is an E9. I guess that was an error of omission in a way, but maybe the throw wasn't good enough either. Throw got away from Mason Wynn, so I guess it's appropriate. Well, it happens. Not often, but it happens. Nico Hoerner at the plate, he hits a base hit up the middle, so maybe a moot point. The run would have scored anyway, but you can't always assume that everything would have happened exactly the same way. So we're tied at 1-5 hits now for the Cubs, 3 for the Cardinals. And that's going to bring out Dusty Blake to talk to Andre Pallante.
8: Luis Gastelum in the 10th inning last night gave up the 2-run homer, but he didn't give up anymore. He got a very important double play ball where the Cardinals were only down by 2 going to the bottom of the 10th inning. And it's important right now that Pallante get out of this with a tie game.
2: And I think that's why the visit, that I think you're speaking well to the timing of the visit by Dusty Blake right now, just to make sure this inning doesn't get away with Conforto at the plate, who grounded out the second his first time. You know, not knowing how many outs there were, that's not the first time that's happened to the Cubs. I believe it was Church, if I'm not mistaken, who did that earlier in the year. Forgot how many outs there were.
8: Pete Groh Armstrong did that against the Cardinals.
2: He did, and J.J. Weatherholt did it on the bases this homestand. He was not running on a two-out fly ball to left. He was going back to the first base bag. When you play a lot of games, it's liable to happen once or twice or thrice.
8: Whoa.
2: There's a move to first, and that almost got away from Burley. A high throw from Pallante, who's trying to keep Hoerner there, and again, that's part of the deal too, because Horner's got 15 stolen bases, and it is Herrera doing the catching today. He's not thrown out a runner yet. Not going. The pitch home is swung on and missed by Conforto. Top of the fourth inning, 1-1. Big lead by Hoerner. Now he's jumping around, trying to get the right jump. Now he's going back to the bag when Pallante delivers home. So Pallante got him mid-jump, and that was good, but he threw a ball. So one thing Hoerner is doing is he's annoying Pallante. Looking for that jump. Still looking, not going. There's a ground ball right side, and it's handled by the second baseman, Weatherholt, who throws to Pallante covering. Another ground out to second. So many of those for Pallante. This time it's 4-1 with Pallante covering. And we go to the bottom of the fourth inning, but the Cubs, with a run in the fourth, have tied this game at 1.
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2: Assad misses outside, ball one to Lars Nootbaar, who is leading off the fourth inning. He scored the Cardinals run and was involved in the Cubs run just a moment ago. And he fouls that one off the left side, has a little pop to it, but it's going to be slicing out of play. Too hot to handle for a fan down in the left field area in the Arenado seats. So it's Nootbaar, Wynn, and Torres to bat here in the bottom of the fourth. Lars would love to make a contribution here. The 1-1 pitch coming into the Cardinal right fielder is a sweeper for a strike.
8: Assad is back in the rotation because the Cubs DFA, Jameson Taillon, so they figure he may go about 75 pitches today.
2: Yep. The 1-2 pitch. Fastball is a called strike three, and he gets Nootbaar looking, and that is strikeout number four for Assad, and he's at 55 now, John, so you'd guess he could probably go through five-ish. That's a guess. The Cardinals could, of course, change that. The Cardinals Caring for Kids campaign is underway, giving fans a chance to support local kids by bidding on unforgettable Cardinals experiences like the Ultimate Cardinals Hall of Fame Weekend. First pitch to Mason is a called strike. You can learn more at cardinals.com/caringforkids. A lot to bid on there for Cardinals Care supportive kids, and there's a pitch outside for a ball. 1-1 on Mason, who walked, was able to advance Nootbaar into scoring position where he scored on Brian Torres' base hit. That's the Cardinals run, and Torres is on deck now. In a 1-1 game. Yesterday was close throughout. It was a really good game. This one's been fun. Let's see how fun it will be at the end. The 1-1 pitch is blooped into right field for a hit. Mason is now 7-for-8 against Javier Assad. Assad should just walk him intentionally.
8: Well, he walked him the last time.
2: He did. That was 95 in on the hands of Wynn, and classic Mason Wynn hit the other way. So he's aboard for Brian Torres, who had the pinch hit double in game three last night late in the game and had a single in the second inning with the RBI. What will he do here? First pitch is hit hard but foul. Man, he jumped on that pitch by his side.
8: He was hunting fastball and got one.
2: And he hit it right off the tarp just a little bit too quick. Hit it off the tarp down the first baseline, and by the looks of things, looking up in the sky, I don't think we'll need that tarp today, so Bill Finley can, well, he's not going to take a nap, but he can rest a little bit, swinging a foul off to the left. I don't think Bill ever gets to sleep, actually. That's the thing about our grounds crew, John. The game ends.
8: Well,
2: we all go our merry,
8: night.
2: Yeah, we go our merry way, and they just kind of get started. And they do it all year long. Kudos to our grounds crew here at Busch Stadium. The 0-2 pitch is in the dirt, blocked by the catcher Carson Kelly. They're going to throw that baseball out. We get a new one, and we get to see the arm of the young Tyler Jones, the umpire. He had a over-the-head delivery and finished pretty well with that right arm.
8: He prefers to throw the ball to the pitcher instead of handing it to the catcher.
2: That's right. I think they love to show up their arms if they've got one. There's a throw to first.
8: Well, they have arm.
2: They do. We've seen before where they umpire throws it to the pitcher, and he's not really looking for it yet. He's assuming he's going to give it to the catcher, and he kind of whizzes by him and goes into the infield somewhere. 1-2 the count, and that's looped into left field for a base hit. A looping liner, and Torres is 2-for-2. And he looks over to the Cardinals bench as he heads over to first base. Wynn down to second. And Blaze Jordan with another opportunity to do some damage. He flied out his first time.
8: Years ago in Chicago on the south side, first pitch of the game, missed the catcher's mitt and hit King Kaiser, the home plate umpire, in the mask. He took a ball out of the ball bag and just underhanded and rolled it as hard as he could out to the pitcher.
2: Not happy.
8: And called a strike when the pitch was halfway there, the next one.
2: Swing and a foul off to the right. Well,
8: or no, he called it
2: called
8: a ball.
2: Called it a ball. I could
8: the
2: see
8: ball's
2: that.
8: Coming
2: oh, yeah.
8: in.
2: Ball.
8: And it's not even right out of the pitcher's hand. And that was picked up by the microphones. I think there's some disciplinary action on that.
2: Yeah. I could see that. The one strike pitch is taken low. I think I'm sure Kaiser was thinking, and there's some times where this has happened in the past, and certainly not condoning it, where catchers would miss the ball on purpose just for that reason. I know that happened in the minor leagues. I may have been there, not on the mound, but I know that that has happened. There's a swing and a hard hit ball down the right field line, but it is slicing foul. Too bad. You're mad at an umpire for one reason or another, and, well, you're just a little lazy going for that certain pitch, and it clips the umpire. Yeah, they don't like it, and they shouldn't like it. But that doesn't I don't think that happens anymore. Ken Kaiser was pretty big, too, as I recall.
8: Former wrestler.
2: Whoops. Careful who you hit. The 1-2 pitch is outside 2-2.
8: He would call a strike three with the right hand and then follow with the left because he was left-handed. We'd call it the double Kaiser.
2: All right.
8: On the called third strike. That's what I remember about him.
2: We're in the bottom of the fourth. Two Cardinals aboard. Blaze Jordan takes low. And has earned a 3-2 count, so he's battled in this at-bat.
8: Oh, I'd like to see him put a charge into one.
2: So you said 75 pitches. That may be sooner than we think for Javier Assad. No action yet in their bullpen, but he's up to 67 now. Payoff pitch coming up, and maybe a big one to Blaze Jordan. Here it comes, swing and a ground ball, softly hit towards short. The throw to first is in time to get Jordan. And that play was done very well by Swanson, the shortstop, but both runners advance. Second and third for Nathan Church, who struck out his first time. I'd love to see Churchy come through here. Well, Jordan is now 0-for-2 with runners in scoring position, but he was tied with Alec Burleson for the Cardinals' best batting average in RISP coming into this game. Churchy swings and misses. He pulled off that pitch a little. Pitch going down and away from him. It was a four-seamer, but it had movement to it. Church struck out in the second inning, but has a big opportunity here with two guys in scoring position. The pitch is fouled back, and that might have been his pitch to hit. 0-2 the count. Javier Assad working against Andre Pallante. 1-1, bottom of the fourth inning. Here at Busch Stadium, the next delivery to Church is a swing and a miss. He struck him out with the curveball. And we go to the fifth. John will have the play-by-play. The Cardinals and the Cubs are tied at one.
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2: It's Carson Kelly leading off. The former Cardinal takes a strike from Andre Pallante in a 1-1 game in the fifth inning as we welcome Mike Claiborne aboard.
3: Good to see you, John.
2: Looking great today, Clay.
3: Thank you very much. And, well, I dressed up. It's Ricky Horton's birthday and Dante Wade's birthday, so that's why.
2: The one-strike pitch and just off the outside corner. No challenge by Herrera. 1-1 on Kelly.
3: Looks like we had the same sort of game as we had last night. Good pitching, good solid defense for the most part.
2: But a mental lapse in right field led to the tying run for Chicago. The 1-1. That is lined toward right field. Nootbaar is going to catch that one head high.
3: All right.
2: There's a good start to the fifth inning with Dansby Swanson coming up. 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
3: How big was that strikeout last night of Swanson late?
2: And a double play ball back in the third inning today. Swanson swings and misses, and Pallante continues to throw strike one.
3: And that's really been the difference for him this season.
2: I think so,
3: being able to throw inside to right-handed hitters as well. The lefties had kind of figured him out. He kind of adjusted that with the knuckle curve.
2: The one-strike pitch. Swanson takes the knuckle curve low. Herrera lobs the ball back to the mound. One ball, one strike.
3: When you look back, John, at last season, and Andre will tell you it was not a good season, I think he's really made some significant improvements from then to where he's at now.
2: The 1-1 pitch, foul ball back, one ball and two strikes. Well, you think about what's happened in this series. The first two games, the Cubs were just diving out over the plate, hitting everything hard all over the park. Yeah, but Dustin May put a stop to that last night, and the way the pitches moved around for Matthew Boyd, he was excellent. The pitch in the dirt, 2-2 on Swanson with one out in the fifth inning.
3: And you know, when you see these hitters, they get so comfortable in the box because they have the body armor and they just lean out over the plate. And if you can't establish it early, then you're going to have a long afternoon. Well, you'll have a shorter afternoon for sure because they will play wacky tack.
2: The 2-2 pitch from Pallante to Swanson. Popped up foul, out of play it goes. Well, the Cubs definitely got the line moving. Jumping ahead of the Cardinals, 3-0 on the way to a win the first night, 7-0 on the way to a win in game two. Last night, a different story. The 2-2 pitch. Swing and a miss. Swanson strikes out.
3: You know, it was interesting last night to see what team was going to show up for the Cardinals. I mean, you get beat up pretty good the first two games, and you want to see what the culture looked like, what the character was going to look like as far as saying, look, we can't have this happen again, and Dustin May led the way.
2: Here's Pete Crow Armstrong. He doubled the last time up, checks his swing, and takes an off-speed pitch outside.
3: I know the answer to this, but I'll ask you anyway. If Peter Crow Armstrong was playing 5, 8, 10 years ago with the home run from last
2: night, he'd have a bruise. The 1-0, a swing and a miss, one ball, one strike. I've had texts from several Cardinals fans requesting one today.
3: You and I must have been on the same text chain because I got a lot of them too. It was like, when? What inning do you think is going to happen? It's got to happen. But this is the way the game works now. I don't necessarily agree with it, but that's how the game's played.
2: The 1-1. A swing and a miss. Nice, lively fastball. Had a little tail to it. 95 miles an hour, 1-2 on PCA. He struck out to begin the game and has struck out six times in the series. Two hits, a homer, and a double in the series. The 1-2 pitch from Andre Pallante with two outs. High, 2-2. The weather's been outstanding the last 2 days.
3: Perfect.
2: Is this still July?
3: Yes. Perfect day for baseball, and we had a great night last night.
2: The 2-2 pitch. PCA gets into this one and sends it to deep left center field. Torres on the run. He will not catch it. He plays it on a hop, and there's the second double in as many at-bats for Pete Crow Armstrong. Both situations with two outs.
3: That's a home run in a few ballparks around baseball.
2: But not here.
3: Thank goodness. Ryan Rolison is now warming up in the Cub bullpen. Cardinals haven't even taken the tarp off their mound.
2: Well, they figured Saad, just coming back to the rotation, would probably go about 75 pitches.
3: And the way their staff has been chewed up with injuries, they have to be very, very careful.
2: Now Seiya Suzuki grounded out to Mason Wynn. Knuckle curve hangs high, ball one. A strikeout and a ground out for Suzuki today. But Suzuki has been driving in runs. He has 60 of those.
3: He's kind of the unsung guy on this ball club. He's pretty consistent with his numbers.
2: Good arm, plays a good right field. DHing today, the pitch. Suzuki fouls that one in and out of Herrera's mitt. Herrera throws a new ball to the mound. One ball and one strike. Suzuki started the day batting at 272. 95 hits, 56 runs scored, 18 doubles, 18 home runs, and 60 RBIs. A very good year. With a runner at second, the 1-1 pitch. Suzuki takes a hanger of a knuckle curveball for ball two. I'm glad he didn't swing at that one.
3: I agree with you because that one just stayed in the strike zone just a hair too long, but it was high. Thank goodness.
2: Andre has bounced his fair share of those knuckle curveballs. He's left two up so far in this at-bat. The 2-1 pitch with a runner on second and two away. Suzuki swings and misses. After the knuckle curve was high, Pallante came back with a slider to even the count at 2-2 on Seiya Suzuki. Ryan Torres made a nice play on Pete Crow Armstrong's double, got to the ball on a hop, holding PCA to two. He takes a lead at second base. Two balls, two strikes, two outs. Pallante to Suzuki. Here it comes. Taken high, 3-2, and on deck, Michael Busch, who has hit Pallante well.
3: He sure has. This is a guy you really want to bear down on. I'll take my chances with Busch in the next inning. And there are just some guys that have a pitcher's number.
2: Three balls, two strikes, two outs. With a runner on second, the payoff pitch here for Seiya Suzuki from Andre Pallante. Inside. And Busch will bat with two on, two outs. I get the feeling this could be the game right here. We're in the fifth inning.
3: And with Busch, he really has the paperwork on Pallante, so Pallante's got to be careful here. And you don't want to pitch around him because Bregman has been very hot. So
2: 8 out of 11 for Busch against Pallante with two on. The pitch, a swing. Oh, he jammed him, and a ground ball to second. Weatherholt throws out Busch, leaving two on. Well done.
3: Good job. Threw him a four-seamer inside, and as you mentioned, he jammed him, and he got the out.
2: We're halfway through the game. Cardinals 1, Cubs 1.
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2: Strike one in to J.J. Weatherholt, leading off the bottom of the fifth. And when's he going to break out, Clage?
3: It's just a matter of time. Going through that first season, seeing how they adjust to you, then you have to make the adjustment.
2: A swing and a foul out of play off to the left. No balls, two strikes.
3: But I trust his swing. I mean, he has a really good swing. And you think about the fact that how he uses the whole ballpark. And so when you have a guy like that who does that, they don't stay in slumps very long.
2: Well, he hit the home run to beat the Angels in Anaheim 1-0. Hit that into the rocks in center field, and he takes a pitch up and in on 0-2, 1-2. We've seen him hit the ball a long way to left field. In all, Weatherholt has 15 rookie season home runs. He takes inside, so after an 0-2 count, a two-ball, two-strike count. And he had a huge walk in the 10th inning.
3: He did.
2: Helping the Cardinal effort coming back to win 3-2 last night.
3: If there was ever a time for the top of the order to come through, last night was the night.
2: Weatherholt swings and lines a single into right center. The go-ahead run is on, and before Walker bats, let's pause for a station ID. 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
2: Javier Assad to Walker. A foul ball sails out of play down the right field line. A souvenir in the lower level here at Busch Stadium. Phillips 66 has two new limited edition Cardinals pins, P-I-N-S. Do that for Ricky. 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The offer will end September 27th. Weatherholt on first. Walker swings and misses 0-2. So get ready for the batter's timeout.
3: Timeout for sure. You can set your watch by. You know, one of the things the Cardinals have gotten away from recently, they don't run as much. And that's a pretty good throwing catchers they're running up against, but I'd like to see that running game come back.
2: Walker takes the batter's timeout. He's in the hole, nothing and two, and only two hits in the series for Walker. He got a base hit to left in the third inning. 1-for-2 today, 2 out of 12 in the series. The pitch by Assad, a swing and a foul. Then the sweeper just fouled off the end of the bat. Picked up by Burleson next to the on-deck circle on the right side of the field here at Busch Stadium.
3: Walker's seen a lot more sweepers. Laying off the slider, but the sweeper is the pitch that they've been trying to get him out on.
2: On 0-2 with the runner at first base. Assad holding. The pitch timer down to three. Pickoff lob to first base. Weatherholt dives back. He was looking toward right field, and Stubby said, it's okay to get up now, but keep your hand on the bag. Bush is holding at first base. A lot of hitting room on the right side of the infield with Horner playing up the middle at second. The pitch, Walker taps that foul.
11: Rollison's ready in their bullpen, so last batter I would suggest suspect for Assad. Got that pitch count, John, where he said the limit might be.
2: Yeah, right around 75. Where is he now?
11: 80.
2: Nope, that's about it. Burleson, a left-handed batter, up next. Walker swings and pokes it foul out of play off to the right, and Jordan is pushing the pitch count up even more.
3: They keep pitching Jordan away and away and away. We've seen what happens when you miss inside with him.
2: Ryan Rollison has thrown a whole game out there. And here's Javier Assad on 0-2 with nobody out. And he steps off. A disengagement before the 0-2 pitch for Jordan Walker.
3: Second one.
2: The runner goes. The pitch down and away. A ball. The throw. And safe at second base as I think he got the foot in there anyway, but the ball got away from Horner.
11: I would have bet on that pitch being a curveball. He called timeout, stepped off for the disengagement, went down and grabbed for some dirt. In my mind, he's been having a hard time on the grip on his curveball, and I would have guessed a curveball was coming, which is a great pitch to run on.
2: And 12 stolen bases for J.J. Weatherholt. He's in scoring position. Jordan Walker with a chance to drive in another run here with a base hit. The pitch. And that's called strike three. Walker was frozen by the fastball.
3: I think he was looking for the sweeper. He'd seen enough of them.
2: We're going to have the pitching change. The left-hander Rollison is coming on to face Alec Burleson. This change is brought to you by Goodwill. Give hope, give local, give Goodwill. We will be right back.
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2: Here's Alec Burleson facing Ryan Rollison. Rollison out of the Cub bullpen. Go-ahead run at second base. J.J. Weatherholt, the pitch. Burleson takes high for a ball. A 5-1 record for Rollison, a 2.66 ERA in his 38th game. He has saved one game, 40 2/3 innings, and he's allowed 12 earned runs, 34 hits. The pitch to Burley. Outside, two balls, no strikes. Burleson got a base hit the last time up. Hit a fly ball to right. So he's one out of two today. Two out of 12 in the series with a walk, a run scored. Trying to pick up Weatherholt, put the Cardinals back in front. The Cardinals led 1-0 after two. The Cubs tied it in the fourth. We're in the bottom of the fifth. Rollison's pitch taken up and in. Three balls and no strikes. 83 pitches, 53 strikes for Assad returning to the rotation for Chicago over 4 1/3. He's responsible for Weatherholt at second. The 3-0 pitch. Burleson looks at a strike. Burleson has knocked in 71. Walker's the team leader at 78, and he took a called third strike as the last pitch was thrown by Javier Assad. Lefty against lefty. Rollison with the pitch, and that's high for ball four. First and second, one out for Ivan Herrera. Now, Claves, what you talked about last night with Herrera as he lifted the ball to the gap in left center field to win the game. The flip side of that, though, is the double play possibility, and he grounded into one of those the last time up.
3: And I think teams know that, and you say to yourself, okay, we have a lefty on lefty, but let's not get carried away because we have a guy we know is going to put it on the ground. And, you know, the double play ball for him this year, he's had hit in the 16 of them so far.
2: 16 now. And the last time up, Bregman to Horner to Bush, 5-4-3.
3: Ollie talked about today how hard of a worker Herrera has become as far as his offense is concerned. He's made some adjustments that he's still a little uncomfortable with, but he was rewarded last night.
2: Herrera swings, and he gets the ball in the air. It's into straightaway left field. Happ hardly had to move to make the catch. We have two outs and Lars Nootbaar coming up. Well, it was a mental lapse with Nootbaar making the catch on a fly ball that he thought was the third out of an inning. It was only the second. Bregman tagged up, went to third, and on a wild throw to the infield that got away, Bregman scored the tying run back in the fourth inning. Nootbaar walked and scored the Cardinal run. Let's see what he can do here with two on. Ball high from Rollison with left-handed batters up in Burleson, then Herrera with the fly out, now Nootbaar. Rollison is in the game. The runners lead at first and second. The pitch by Rollison. Outside. Two balls, no strikes. And if anyone in the lineup, you know Nootbaar is going to make Rollison work.
3: He's going to get the pitch count up as quick as he can for sure.
2: Take a look at what Rollison has to offer.
3: Yep. And it helps the next guy.
2: With two outs, a strike right down the middle, 2-1. The inning started with a Weatherholt base hit. He stole second. Walker was called out on strikes. Burleson took a walk. The flyout by Herrera. It's 2-1 on Lars Nootbaar with two away. The pitch. Nootbaar takes strike two. 2-2. Pitch right there, taken for strike two.
3: I'm not sure what he was looking for. Because Rollison is, he had to swing the bat here.
2: Nootbaar wearing the white batting gloves awaits a 2-2 pitch, a swing and a miss. We go to the sixth, tied at one.
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2: The Cardinals have had some missed opportunities today as they've stranded seven in this 1-1 game. Palante's first pitch in for a strike to Alex Bregman. Bregman has hit five doubles in this series as he's 1-for-2 in the game today. He doubled and scored the tying run in the fourth inning. Coming in on an error. Now the pitch. Bregman checks his swing, takes a little bit high. 1-1.
3: They've been waiting on Bregman to really kind of get it going. You know, you think about playing in Houston with the Crawford boxes and the Green Monster in Boston.
2: Here's a pitch a little high again, 2-1.
3: Wrigley Field's a little bit of a different animal, and he struggled there a little bit, but as the season warms up, maybe he will too.
2: He has in this series. Palante's 2-1 pitch. Bregman fouls that one out of play.
3: Another pitch he ran in on.
2: Maryville University offers market-relevant programs in partnership with local and national corporations so students gain the skills they need to succeed in the workforce of the future. 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A swing, and he popped this one up. It's on the right side of the infield. Right at the edge of the outfield grass, now to the skin part of the infield. Weatherholt has it. One away. That was a good pitch.
3: It was.
2: I was looking at the strikeouts, and Ricky, I'll get you in on this. The strikeouts for the Cardinals today, now, there have been enough of them, a total of seven, but it's when Assad was able to get the strikeouts, or in Rollison's case, Nootbaar stranding a couple of runners.
11: Yeah, that's the key. It isn't only how many, it's when do you get them, and the Cardinals have struck out too many times here in this game with runners in scoring position, and that's a key time where you have to swing the bat, put the ball in play.
2: A foul out of play by Ian Happ.
3: And, you know, that's a good point you make, Ricky. And it's okay to swing the bat earlier in the count.
11: Yeah. I mean, when guys are on base, for sure, because pitchers are trying to get ahead, and then you're going to get something nastier
3: exactly.
11: Later.
3: Exactly.
2: The one-strike pitch. Happ lays off the pitch outside, 96 from Andre Palante.
11: Waves, contrary to common belief, pitchers actually have an idea sometimes.
3: You know, I've heard that a couple of times.
11: Get ahead, and then... make somebody chase.
2: Pitch number 77 for Andre Palante with one out in the sixth inning. He wheels and deals. Ground ball past Palante. It missed the second base bag, thank goodness. Wynn throws out half.
3: Well,
2: Wynn was
3: right.
2: Playing up the middle.
3: You're right, John. That ball was almost hit the bag, and we might have had a bigger issue to deal with.
11: I love Mason. It was actually thinking just what we were thinking because I saw that too. But Mason Wynn kind of had that ready position like he was playing basketball defense. Like, I might have to go right, might have to go left.
2: Might have to jump.
11: Might have to jump. Who knows?
2: Two outs, and here's Nico Horner. He likes the first pitch, but takes this one for a strike. Horner got a first pitch base hit back in inning number four. And that came with two outs.
3: He likes the first pitch. He hasn't been very good at it, though, this year. He's hitting just a little over 200. He is a really good player.
2: He is. Does so many things well at second and short. And he loops this one toward left field, a base hit. That was in on him, but just enough of a swing to lift the ball over the infield for his second hit today.
11: So you guys talking about Palante pitching in. So if he pitches in like that, the worst that's going to happen, you give up a flare hit like that. I mean, that's different than getting the arms extended, and then who knows what might happen, a gapper or even worse.
2: Well, there's a guy who can barrel it up in Michael Conforto. You never know when he'll run into one.
3: Yeah, he's put together a pretty interesting career when you look at the teams he's played for. He's moved around a little bit.
2: The runner goes with a huge jump. Herrera has no chance to throw out Horner. The throw's late. And that stolen base was on Palante.
11: It was. That was a pretty good throw by Herrera. That's as good as Yvonne's going to do.
3: It may be the best throw we've seen him make so far this season.
11: It was actually quick, too. The pop time was quick. He went from glove to hand right on the money, but no chance.
2: Nine home runs, 24 RBIs for Conforto. Go-ahead run at second. The one-strike pitch. Ground ball to first. Burleson takes it. Flips to Palante. He's there, beating Conforto, leaving a runner in scoring position.

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8: Let's see what the Cardinals can do now in the bottom of the sixth inning of a 1-1 game. Rollison facing Mason Wynn, and Wynn takes a little bit low, ball one. Mason has been on with a walk and a single against Assad, and Mason has done so well against the Cubs starter. Let's see what he can do against Rollison. The pitch to Wynn, taken high, ball two, two balls and no strikes.
9: Yeah, one guy probably pretty unhappy that Assad's not in the game anymore.
8: Mason had a tough game last night, but he's driven in a couple of runs in the series. The pitch, a strike on the outside corner, and a game brought to you by Budweiser, official beer sponsor of Major League Baseball. Crack open the game with Budweiser to enjoy unrivaled flavor and refreshment. The 2-1 pitch, a swing and a miss by Mason Wynn, 2-2. It's going to be Dylan Cease against Kyle Leahy. That's our game tomorrow. The pitch, inside a ball. 3-2 on Mason Wynn. We're in Toronto tomorrow.
10: Rosen thought he had him out. So he was walking off the mound.
9: It had ringing velocity to it.
8: I heard it. The 3-2. That's fouled out of play off to the right.
10: You haven't come up with any guesstimations yet.
9: No, I was a little late yesterday. I know you guys were talking about it. I didn't have the feel yesterday. You know, some days you got it and some days you don't.
10: I kind of got it for you, though.
9: Well, thank you. I'm glad you did.
8: Here's a swing and a smash to third to his left. Playing deep, Bregman comes up with it and throws out Wynn by a step.
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8: Wynn is out for the first time today. Torres is 2-for-2 with a run batted in. He drove in the Cardinal run, scoring Lars Nootbaar in the second. From the first pitch of the season to the last pitch in October, Bet365 is now the official mobile sports betting partner of the St. Louis Cardinals. Lefty against lefty. The pitch right there is strike one. Mike Claiborne and I will be headed north after the game today. Ricky will be on assignment. There's a jam shot and a two-hopper to first. Busch to the pitcher covering. Head first slide by Torres. Just out. Two down. Should we pause for an ID here on the Cardinals Radio Network powered by Graybar?
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8: Along with Ricky Horton, I'm John Rooney. We have Kyle Leahy 7-4 against Dylan Cease 7-5 tomorrow night. So we expect the pitching to be just as good as we move north of the border as it has been the last 2 days in this series with the Cubs. Blaze Jordan taking ball one.
10: Tyler Ferguson warming up now in the Cub bullpen. Have you been brushing up on your Canadian?

0: Not really. There's a pitch outside, 2-0.
1: I'm ready. So, Ricky, question for
2: Canadian
1: you.
2: Canadian culture or French language? Which what are you going for there?
1: I'm a culture guy.
2: Okay.
0: The 2-0. A swing and a miss. I've been singing a lot of Gordon Lightfoot songs, so okay, I guess I'm ready.
1: You're good
2: get
1: to go.
2: Get some Horton's, Horton Donuts there.
1: Tim Horton.
2: Yeah.
0: Yeah, the
1: great player.
0: Great
1: died in a car accident.
2: Did not know that.
1: Yeah.
0: The 2-1, a swing, and there's a drive. That's hit well to right field, and that ball is going to go off the wall. That's played by Conforto. The throw into second, the slide, and out at second is Blaze Jordan. A great tag by the shortstop, Dansby Swanson. The Cardinals say, hold on a moment. They want to check that out. Adam Hamry, the second base umpire, made the call.
1: They say play on.
0: It's a single and Conforto to Swanson for the out at second. Ricky will have the seventh tied at one.

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6: Galante's first pitch is grounded to short. Mason Lynn has it. Long throw, and he got him.
7: How did he do that?
6: He just threw out Carson Kelly from shallow left field on a diving play. Popped up quickly. Thought for sure that would be a base hit, John.
8: Of all of the plays Mason Lynn has turned in this season, that's the best this year. That was single all the way, but Wynn got a glove on it. And when he got his balance, when he got to his feet, then he put a throw on that one hop to Burleson to get Kelly by inches.
9: Wow, what a play that was. He did the right thing, too, keeping the throw low. Infielders have learned that. You got to keep it low, and if it bounces, that's okay. Burley was able to receive it on one hop and a great start to the top of the seventh inning for the Cardinals and Andre Pallante, who now faces Dansby Swanson. 1-1 is our score. We had a close game throughout yesterday. Next pitch is swung on and missed. In fact, it was nothing all the way till the 10th inning. When the Cubs scored two, the Cardinals with three in the bottom half, and we're tied at one here in the seventh inning. Pallante has been outstanding. Just a run in the fourth. That ends up being an earned run, but there was an error in that inning. Couple of hits. He's now facing Swanson, and there's a pitch just outside. Well framed by Herrera. I think Herrera's doing a nice job of receiving. Really kind of getting better and better, I would say. But that play by Wynn was spectacular. Next delivery from Pallante is high, and it's now 2-2. To Swanson, who has hit into a double play and struck out in this game. George Soriano is backing up Andre Pallante, the right-hander. Andre, the 2-2 pitch, and it's a check swing and no swing. So we've got a 3-2 count. Andre's done everything you can ask for him today, pitching into the seventh inning. When a starter does that, you pat him on the back and say thank you. But he's not done yet. He has one walk, three strikeouts. Pitch number 89 coming up, a full count, and the pitch is popped up behind home plate, and it's going to be just below us, and I mean just below us. One run on seven hits for each team. The Cardinals have the game's lone error. The Cubs have left six. The Cardinals have left seven, so very close indeed. 3-2 pitch is taken high for ball four, and that breaking ball got away from Pallante. And Swanson, who runs well, might take off here. Head to Busch Stadium for halfway to Mardi Gras. That'll be Friday, August 7th. 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
9: Game number 49 for George Soriano, who's from the Dominican Republic, 3-3 record, 3.42 ERA. And he has just about a strikeout an inning, only 17 walks against those 45 strikeouts. And he's got a tough task here in Pete Crow Armstrong with one out and a tie game in the seventh. There goes the runner. First pitch is high. Throw to second is not in time. Again, a quick throw by Herrera, but not a strong arm and a stolen base. The second one for the Cubs in the last two innings. Nico Horner stole second in the sixth inning, and now Swanson just took a bag there. First base is open for Pete Crow Armstrong. This is an interesting thought. With a 1-0 count on the Cubs center fielder, next pitch to him is fouled back. Soriano, even though he's right-handed, is often thought of as a guy that has a, I'm not going to say negative splits, but he's got good splits against left-handed batters because of his changeup. So the Cardinals pitching to Pete Crow Armstrong, who has two doubles in his last two at-bats. Next pitch to him is taken inside. PCA. I'm actually a member of the PCA, John. Presbyterian Church of America, but that's I think it's a different one.
15: Slightly.
9: Slightly different. PCA is quite a player, this one. The 2-1 pitch coming up. Off-speed pitch is high. Changeup. Actually threw that one a little hard for a changeup, but it was a changeup, and it's 3-1 now. So he's being careful with PCA, and I don't blame him.
15: Pretty good RBI man is on deck in Seiya Suzuki.
9: Three-one delivery is pop foul just below us. They're getting closer. Wouldn't that be something if Pete Crow Armstrong hits you a baseball, John? Would you do a little dance up here if he did that?
15: Well, I might have to spike the ball, dance, run.
9: Put your hands behind your head and do a little bit of the laid-back look. I could see that. Maybe we'll get Jim to do it too. Probably not going to happen, though. Let's not overplan that. Big pitch coming up, 3-2 on Pete Crow Armstrong. Here it comes, a swing and a miss. He struck him out. A huge strikeout for George Soriano, who comes back to get PCA with a high hard one. But more work to do, as he will now face Seiya Suzuki. That's from the right side. The first pitch is up and in. That almost clipped him.
15: in this situation, this guy's a tough out.
9: He's a professional at bat, that's for sure. Cardinals don't have their best arms in their outfielder. Walker is the DH today. So Nupar in right, Torres in left. The pitch is outside, and Church, the best arm of the three, in center. Not often is your best arm in center. That's unusual. Not unprecedented, though, as the 2-0 pitch is coming up to Suzuki, and that's taken high. There was a time where the Cardinals' best arm was in center, and you'd say that with the Pirates, too, with a young Andy Van Slyke, who's actually at the ballpark today. Part of our Cardinal alumni report. Saw Al Raboski earlier as well. And it's a 3-0 count on Suzuki with Michael Bush due up next. The 3-0 pitch is swung on and missed. They gave him the green light, and he took a swing at a 3-1 slider. That's odd.
15: He thought he was going to get a cookie.
9: Yep, nope, he got the crumbs. The 3-1 pitch, here it comes. That swung on and missed. And that was a changeup. And he about fell out of his shoes there. He got a little discombobulated, you might say. Almost fell over. So back in the count again is Soriano. Will he finish off Suzuki? With the go-ahead run at second, the next pitch is way outside and back to the screen. And we're going to get an advancement to third by Swanson. And now the inning just got a little hairier. That pitch missed away, and Herrera could not come up with it. So runners at first and third with two outs in the seventh inning. The Cardinals will have Church, Weatherholt, and Walker due up, and they've got Caleb Thielbar, their left-hander, with that nasty breaking ball getting loose in their pen, one of their two left-handers. So Soriano will now face Michael Bush, who has singled and grounded out twice. Will Suzuki run? Not going. There's a strike inside corner. Suzuki with just one stolen base. I don't think the Cubs will take the bat out of Bush's hand. They'll let him rip. Game number 109 for the Cardinals here this afternoon on a beautiful day at the ballpark. Next pitch is hammered foul. And I mean foul. He really got the head out on that one. That's about 40 degrees foul. Again, didn't bring my protractor today. But it's an 0-2 count. Soriano facing the first baseman, Michael Bush. The 0-2 pitch is outside by a hair or two. No appeal, as it did miss the outside corner. Bush has a short stroke, but does strike out a ton. Also walks a lot, and he can swing it. The next pitch to him is fouled at the plate. Just got a piece of that. Soriano, another big pitch. He's had several already, and he's got a 1-2 count. The pitch is hit into left field for a base hit, and the Cubs take the lead. Bush sat on that off-speed pitch, took it the other way, driving in Swanson, and it's 2-1 Cubs here in the seventh, and that run will be charged to Andre Pallante.
15: And that's too bad.
9: Sure is.
15: But that was a walk that turns into a run.
9: So an RBI for Bush, his 58th. The Cubs with five guys on this team with 50 or more RBIs on the season. So Alex Bregman could do more damage, and that pitch is high and almost back to the screen. Herrera had to jump to catch that one. Bregman has grounded out, doubled, and popped out in this game. It's 2-1 Cubs now, but there's baseball ahead. Cardinals got three shots at the Cubs bullpen. Next pitch from Soriano is taken high. But you talked about Gastelum keeping the damage down last night, and that's what Soriano has to do here. Give the Cardinals a chance. Can't give up anymore. The 2-0 delivery is a bit high, 3-0. Herrera didn't challenge that, and correctly so.
15: Will he swing on 3-0?
9: I would think that he would. Here comes the 3-0 pitch. He is not swinging and took a strike. So you can close the book on Pallante. 6 1/3 runs. He's not fully closed because he's the pitcher of record right now on the downside. 6 1/3, 7 hits, 2 runs, 2 walks, and 3 strikeouts. And the last walk hurt him. 3-1 pitch is a called strike two. A sweeper from Soriano. Bush was looking for that changeup and just took it the other way. What will Soriano throw? 3-2. Here it comes. The pitch is hammered. Foul, though, down the left field line. He got the head out there.
15: That gets down. That's two more runs.
9: Looking at the velocity of that pitch that Bush hit to left, it was 93 miles an hour, so it was either a hard changeup or just a sinker that didn't have much on it. Must have been that. 96 off the bat. But another 3-2 pitch. Here it comes, and it's popped up behind home plate, but out of play. Herrera throws off the mask, but he can't go that far into the stands to make that play. So we'll do the 3-2 count again. Turned into a long half inning here from the Cardinals' point of view. A walk, a couple of base hits. And how important that play by Mason Wynn to start this inning, throwing out Carson Kelly. Otherwise, it would have been a bigger inning. Payoff pitch again from Soriano to Bregman, and that's outside, ball four. So Bregman is a base runner, and that will load the bases. And I don't even like saying it. Loading the bases for Ian Happ. That brings out Dusty Blake, the Cardinal pitching coach, who's been out already in this game.
15: Well, 3 walks in the inning. You keep doing that to teams ahead of you in the standings, and you're not going to have a good outcome.
9: So Blake is communicating right now with both Herrera and with George Soriano. The infielder's listening in. One thing about being an infielder, you get to learn a lot about pitching when you just listen in on these conversations. Outfielders don't get to learn that stuff.
15: Earlier today, the Twins beat the Royals in Minneapolis 4-3. It was the Rays over the Rangers 3-2 down in St. Petersburg. We have the Pirates at the Reds later on. The Yankees and White Sox are in the eighth inning. No score on the south side of Chicago.
9: Cardinals will see the Yankees on this next trip. A couple of pitchers throwing for the Cardinals. We'll tell you about that after this pitch to Ian Happ. With the bases loaded, first pitch is swung on and missed. Cardinals with both Luis Gastelum and Peter Strzelecki. Those are two names that are not that easy to say, but they're both throwing at the same time. Strzelecki, the newest Cardinal. Gastelum up from AAA. But it's Soriano at the moment with a one-strike count on Ian Happ. Next delivery is a taken low, 1-1. Happ is 0-for-3 in this game. Two runs on 8 hits now for the Cubs, but they're threatening for more here in the seventh inning. Soriano needs to stop it here. Next pitch, inside for a ball.
15: The hole that Soriano has been digging here is getting deeper.
9: The 2-1 delivery is grounded to the right side. Weatherholtz got it. He throws him out, and Soriano does limit the damage and send us to the seventh inning stretch, which was presented by Spectrum, built for big moments here for St. Louis. We go to the bottom of the seventh inning. Cubs 2, Cardinals 1.
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9: Jose Fermin is the pinch hitter leading off the bottom of the seventh inning. Our home plate umpire says it's on me. I'm the one calling timeout here. I'm not sure why, but it'll be Fermin replacing Nathan Church. And be followed by Weatherholt, who's on deck, and there's a curveball for a strike. Fermin has been struggling lately, 0 for his last 10. And I believe that follows that big fly that he hit. And I mean big, big fly.
21: That's his only hit in the series.
9: And that was over the G and the Big Mac land. And there's a pitch low. I think it was over the G. Might have been the I. Between I and G. But it was a prodigious blast either way. The 1-1 pitch coming up. And that's popped up. He got underneath that one. That's sky high in the left field. Settling under it is Ian Happ. He's got it. Fermin is out facing Caleb Thielbar, the third pitcher for the Cubs here tonight. Assad the starter, Rollison, then Thielbar. And the seventh inning stretch was presented by Spectrum. It's internet, mobile, and streaming TV all from one place. So Thielbar was in to get Church out of the game, which hurts the Cardinals defensively in their outfield, but J.J. Weatherholt is also part of the reason. Left on left here, and it's strike one. J.J. had a base hit his last time. Like to see him go on a tear again. He's capable of it. Cardinals trailing by a run. The pitch to J.J. is a slow curveball that missed somewhere. We'll call it high.
21: Thielbar came in the ninth inning, and he gave up a double with two outs to Blaze Jordan, but they couldn't get Jordan home last night.
9: Here's a pitch high for a ball. Count in his favor, 2-1. The pitch is hit high and deep to right field. He got it! Yes, he did! Weatherholt has tied the game. He hits a hanging curveball into the bleachers, and we're tied at 2 here in the seventh inning. Boy, did the Cardinals need that. Off of a lefty. Got the hanger and didn't miss it. How about back-to-back with Jaywalk? Oh, wouldn't that be something? First pitch to Jordan Walker is fouled off. He was thinking that too.
21: That's 36 hits off of left-handed pitchers for J.J. Weatherholt, ranking third all-time for Cardinals rookies behind Blake McBride and Ray Langford.
9: And that's out of, I believe, 103 hits that he has on the season. Swing and a miss by Jaywalk.
21: 103 with, indeed.
9: With Alec Burleson due up next. Burley's been swinging better lately against lefties. But this is the guy that still stirs the drink as far as I'm concerned. That old saying that was, well, it was a saying about himself. Reggie Jackson used to say, I'm the straw that stirs the drink. The 0-2 pitch is swung on and missed. So Walker's 1-for-4 today, struck out 3 times. This copyrighted broadcast is presented by authority of the St. Louis Cardinals, LLC. It may not be reproduced or retransmitted in any form. And the accounts and descriptions of this game may not be
21: disseminated without the express written consent of the St. Louis
9: Cardinals.
21: Brought to you by
9: Brown
21: and Crouppen. Great
9: ball.
21: Firm.
9: Now you know all that stuff. So Burley bats, and he hits a ground ball sharply, but it's handled by Horner. Very good footwork to make that play to his left. He throws out Burley, who's 1-for-3 with a walk today. But the damage done here in the bottom of the seventh inning, J.J. Weatherholt hit his 16th home run of the year. John has the eighth for you. We're tied at 2.

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8: As a number on his birthday party here. Here's a foul ball out of play off to the right.
9: Yeah, well, it was great to have all those people invited to my party here. I'm going to say 29,475 folks are here.
8: On just a perfect day for baseball in downtown St. Louis, the wind blowing from right to left field at about 7 or 8 miles an hour. Stanek on 2-2 for Horner. Fastball just missed the outside corner. He's going for the kill, trying to dot the corner. And Horner takes ball three. The Cubs have put the leadoff man on once today. That was a base hit by Carson Kelly in the third. The pitch. Horner whacks it into left field for a leadoff hit. He's 3 out of 4. So we pause for an ID here on the Cardinals Radio Network, powered by Graybar.
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8: Four-seamers, splitters, sliders. Nico Horner got to see them all before lining a single into left field. And he'll be running. He's leaning. He doesn't go, and the pitch is swung on, and that's hit to deep right field. But it's in the park, and Nootbaar on the track makes the catch. He throws quickly into J.J. Weatherholt this time. One out.
9: I think he knew how many outs there were that time, and he made a good throw in, and that ball was just mistimed a little bit by Conforto, thankfully.
8: Carson Kelly has had a good day at the plate. He's one out of three, but when he's made outs, he lined out to Newt Barr in right field, and then a ground ball to deep short, leaving his feet, all-out dive by Mason Wynn, and from the outfield grass, he threw Kelly out by inches. Here's a fastball just off the inside corner. Stanek, the third Cardinal pitcher of the day, gave up a lead hit to Nico Horner, who takes his lead at first base. Burleson is holding against the runner. Stanek looks over the shoulder. Horner doesn't go, and the pitch is grounded to third. There's the throw to second out. On to first base. Out. A double play. 5-4-3. We're going to the bottom of the eighth. The Cardinals and Cubs are tied at 2 at Busch Stadium.
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13: Stand

0: We're going to the bottom of the eighth inning. The Cardinals and Cubs are tied at two, and Edward Jones Financial Advisors are there for the moments that matter. 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Is that Dean in right field? I believe it is. But we'll check it out. I know the pitcher is Gavin Hollowell. Hollowell on relief of Theobar, facing Yvonne Herrera. And Herrera uses his batter's timeout before the first pitch. And Justin Dean replaces Conforto in right. The pitch in for a strike. The Cubs going for some more speed and range in right field here in the bottom half of the eighth inning. The next pitch off the outside corner, 1-1. Herrera with the game winner last night in the 10th inning has grounded out, grounded into a double play, and hit a fly ball to left field. The pitch taken high, and that's being challenged by Carson Kelly.
1: Pitch is called a ball. The catcher's challenging.
2: I think he's going to win this one.
0: I do too. The result is a strike.
1: This is a strike. Chicago has two remaining.
0: 1-2 the count on Yvonne Herrera. Lars Nootbaar is waiting on deck. Nootbaar has walked once, scored a Cardinal run, but he has struck out twice. Then win. The pitch is swung on, and that's lifted over the infield. Dropping. Garrett, a base hit. A base hit for Herrera.
2: Hitters find ways to get hits, and that's a big hit for the Cardinals. A leadoff guy on in the bottom of the eighth inning in a tie game. He took a slider that was off the plate, just got enough of it to get it over the head of the infielder.
0: And Herrera is being lifted for a pinch runner. Nelson Velasquez is going to run for Herrera. Velasquez will take his lead as Nootbaar steps in. Playing in on the grass at third, guarding against a bunt, Bregman. The pitch. Nootbaar takes inside, ball one, showing no signs of bunting. Velasquez off to his lead. Nootbaar inside. Ooh. Backhanded by Kelly, keeping that one from going to the bricks.
2: So Velasquez has slightly above average speed, I would say, watching him defensively and on the bases, but maybe a little bit more than the average speed of Herrera. But the Cardinals now will go with a new catcher, maybe Crooks, maybe Pajes. But they're using their bench here late.
0: Velasquez leads at first. Nootbaar swings and pops it up. It's on the infield, backpedaling to the outfield grass. The shortstop, Swanson, he's under it. He has it, one out. Nootbaar 0-3. One out for Mason Wynn. Stubby Clapp saying something to Velasquez, the pinch runner for Herrera at first base. Wynn has been on two times, a walk, a base hit, and a ground out to third. And twice he has been stranded at third base today. Hollowell's pitch taken high for a ball. With runners in scoring position today, the Cardinals find themselves 1-9. Mm. And we're in a 2-2 game. Each team is stranded 9. The pitch, Wynn takes, a sweeper outside. 2 balls and no strikes. And if you're curious, the Cubs have had their opportunities too.
2: Oh, yeah.
0: They're looking at 1-7. That was Bush coming through with the go-ahead RBI. The other run scored on an error. Here's Wynn with a 2-0 pitch coming his way from Gavin Hollowell. Hollowell pitches, and Wynn takes a strike. 2-1. We're in the bottom of the eighth. Each team with 9 hits. The Cardinals have the game's only error, and that led to a Cub run. A 2-2 game. Hollowell with a look to first base. The pitch. Wynn hits it off the end of the bat, and that's foul on the first base side. A play for Bush by the Cardinal dugout, and he has it right there by the dugout steps. Well, let's see what Brian Torres can do. Weatherholt parked one for the Cardinal run in the seventh inning, tying the game.
2: Torres has had a nice afternoon at the plate. A couple of hits, grounded out one time, but looks comfortable at the plate and has occasional power.
0: Two home runs allowed by Hollowell, and that covers 14 innings of pitching. The right-hander looks to first. A long pause and the pitch. That's high for ball one. A fastball at 95 on the first offering to Torres. Torres is two out of three. He drove in the second inning run with a base hit to left field. Herrera singled. Velasquez pinch running for him. He's over at first with two outs. The pitch, swing, and there's a high fly ball to right field in the park. Justin Dean waits for it to come down. He has it. We're going to the ninth, tied at two with the Cubs.
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0: Riley O'Brien had been under the weather, but he came on to pitch in the game last night in the ninth inning. Had an intentional walk and a strikeout, putting up a zero, and he's trying to do the same thing here in the ninth inning today. A 2-2 game. Swanson leads off and takes a heater right there at 96, strike one. Stanek, one inning, one hit. He got a double play ball from Carson Kelly. O'Brien with the kick, the pitch, a swing and a miss. That was a great change. O'Brien, an all-star closer for the Cardinals. Swanson back in after the batter's timeout. A 3-4 record for Riley. The pitch way outside this time. O'Brien with 26 saves and 31 save opportunities, but today it's a tie game at two.
2: Cardinals, including yesterday, have had 114 walk-off wins against the Cubs since 1901. Could they add another one here today?
0: O'Brien deals a fastball just off the corner, ball two, 2-2. A double play, a strikeout, a walk, a stolen base, and a run scored for Swanson. The 2-2 pitch from Riley O'Brien with nobody out in the ninth. Check swing, strike three on the outside corner. Is that being challenged?
2: Nope.
0: No, it's not.
2: He went to the hat, kind of, but just resituated it and then did not do it.
0: And looking at the replay, he would have lost. That was dotting the corner for strike three. And here's Pete Crow Armstrong, who struck out while facing Soriano in the seventh inning.
2: You hold your breath when this guy bats.
0: The pitch by Riley O'Brien, a swing, and he pops it up foul, third base side, and that's getting out of play. No play for Blaze Jordan. Sunday, August 9th, 10,000 kids ages 12 and younger will take home their very own Build-A-Bear Fred Bird plush presented by Build-A-Bear Workshop. 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Some hitting room on the left side of the infield with Wynn playing deep and up the middle. The pitch to the left-handed batter, and that's taken for a ball outside. 1-1. Strikeout. Double, double strikeout today for Pete Crow Armstrong. Riley O'Brien out of the stretch with nobody on. Kicks and deals. A swing and a foul over to the Cardinal dugout.
2: First two games of the series, it did not feel like there were evenly matched teams playing, but it sure has the last 2 days.
0: Pitching, pitching, yep. Pitching, setting the tone.
2: Makes the difference.
0: Last night, again today. Webb is warming in the bullpen for the Cubs. Riley O'Brien, the Cardinal closer, is in the game right now for the Cardinals. O'Brien to the rosin bag, back to the rubber. Listening in for the sign from Pedro Pajes. The pitch. That's taken for strike three. Pete Crow Armstrong is challenging.
1: The batter challenging.
0: We look to the scoreboard. It is just high for a ball. 2-2 the count. Just high. The 2-2 pitch. Low for ball three. A 3-2 count. Pete Crow Armstrong back in the box. One down, a strikeout of Dansby Swanson. The 3-2 pitch for Pete Crow Armstrong. It swung on and stroked down the right field line and foul. Foul ball.
2: Oh, just barely foul. Maybe a foot foul. He was an off balance on that swing, went down to get it, and just looped it over Burley's head, and it was hanging over that first base line, and at the last second, it curved just a little bit. That would have been bad news for the Cardinals.
0: Lars Nootbaar is playing right field. Jose Fermin in center. Brian Torres in left field. They bunch up the middle. Off the third baseline, playing like a shortstop, Blaze Jordan. Mason Wynn is up the middle at short. A deep second base for Weatherholt. The pitch by O'Brien. A swing, and this is popped back foul out of play. Burleson's about 4 feet off the line and deep at first base. Against the left-handed batting, Pete Crow Armstrong. Armstrong 2-for-4 today. 3 out of 16 in the series. The 3-2 pitch. A swing, and that is lined into left field. Brian Torres dives, and he makes the catch. Oh, he's pumped in left center field. Torres takes a hit away from PCA.
2: Oh, when you make a play like that, considering the circumstances, a two-game in the ninth inning, are you kidding me? He laid out, took that off the turf. This is a guy that's played a lot of infield, but boy, did he make a nice play in the outfield right there.
0: Here is Seiya Suzuki with nobody on, two outs. O'Brien wheels, he deals, strike one in there.
2: Jordan, Church, Weatherholt.
0: Fermin doing second.
2: Fermin and Weatherholt do up in the bottom half, and I'd like to see J.J. bat with the game on the line.
0: Here's a pitch taken for a ball. One ball, one strike to Seiya Suzuki. A very deep center field for Fermin, shading Suzuki a few steps toward right. Way off the left field line, lined up with the 375 sign. It's Brian Torres. The pitch on the way. Suzuki checks his swing, and it's a strike on the outside corner from Riley O'Brien. One ball, two strikes with two away. O'Brien is ready. He pitches. A swing, and there's a fly ball left field. A little easier play this time for Torres. He puts it away. The Cardinals need a run to win it. We go to the bottom of the ninth, tied at two against the Cubs.
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0: 32-year-old Jacob Webb has pitched with Atlanta, the Angels, Baltimore, Texas, and in 2026, the Chicago Cubs. He struck out the side in the game last night in one inning. And he deals ball one low to Blaze Jordan.
2: And he was tough, too. I mean, three strikeouts, but he looked nasty.
0: He got Walker, Herrera, and Burleson called swinging. 1-2-3. Blaze Jordan has a base hit off the right field wall today and was thrown out trying to stretch it to a double. And he takes ball two outside. Webb, a 3-2 record with a 2.72 ERA. It's his 48th game. The 2-0 pitch here for the Cardinal third baseman swung on and grounded to Nico Horner. He stays down on it. The second baseman throws him out. One down in the bottom of the ninth inning of a 2-2 game. Score big on authentic gear at MLBShop.com, from official jerseys and memorabilia to hats, hoodies, and
2: more.
0: 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Jose Fermin made an out the first time up. He has a home run in this series. The pitch. A smash, and that goes off Bregman's glove. He picks it up in foul territory right at the edge of the outfield grass, and it's a base hit for Fermin.
2: That was a huge play by Bregman. If he doesn't get a glove on that, Fermin's standing on second base. He saved an extra base there. That's huge.

0: that swing. One ball, one strike. Nico Horner is not quite playing halfway between first and second at the edge of the outfield grass. The shortstop, Swanson, is almost behind second base. Dancing off first and drawing the attention of Webb. Webb steps off and moving back to first base is Fermin. That was kind of close to a balk.
1: Yeah, fortunately for him, he stepped off first. Once you step off with that back foot, but he was a little fumbly. There's no question about it. Seemed annoyed, in fact.
0: On one and one, let's see if the attention is divided. Weatherholt takes a strike. That's right at the knees. One ball, two strikes. J.J. grounded out and struck out. Then he singled, stole a base, and hit a seventh-inning homer. Number 26, rookie J.J. Weatherholt. With Fermin, the winning run at first base. Bottom of the ninth, the pitch. Weatherholt hits a ground ball to second. And a little slow in throwing to second base. The Cubs can't get a double play. Horner's throw gets the lead runner, Fermin. Couldn't get a good grip on the ball to start a double play. So now Walker comes up with the winning run, Weatherholt at first base. Walker scored the winning run in the game last night.
1: Not sure the Cubs would have had a chance at two anyway. Weatherholt runs well, but Horner frustrated with himself that he didn't have a better relay there.
0: Walker is one out of three. Struck out three times. One out of four, I should say. The pitch. A swing, and he gets into one. High and deep to left, but it's going to stay in the park. And on the track, Happ puts it away. Ricky will tell you about the 10th. Tied at two with the Cubs.
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2: It's another extra inning game between the Cardinals and the Cubs. Top of the 10th inning. Both teams at the same spot in their order. So the middle of the order due up. Michael Busch against Gastelum. First pitch is taken high for a ball. The automatic runner is Seiya Suzuki. Flied out to end the ninth inning for Chicago. Riley O'Brien pitched a scoreless ninth. Palante and Assad were our starters, but that was long ago. The 1-0 pitch from Gastelum is inside, 2-0. So it'll be Busch, Bregman, and Happ to bat. On the Cardinals side, they'll have Burleson, Herrera, and Nootbaar. Each team with two runs. The Cardinals have out-hit the Cubs 10-9. The next delivery is a swing and a miss, a changeup to Michael Busch, who will strike out from time to time, and it'd be a great time for one of those. The Cubs are 8-6 in extra innings. The Cardinals are 8-4 with the victory yesterday. Seiya Suzuki, the runner at second.

0: second. The next pitch is grounded off the front foot of Bush. So back in the count now is Gastelum, who wears number 72. He was the winner here last night. He pitched the...
1: Even though he gave up a two-run homer in the top half of the 10th.
0: That's right. The home run to Pete Crow Armstrong on a changeup down and in. And home runs have been, well, that's been the big problem for Gastelum at the big league level. Those two and one.
1: Problem.
0: He's given up four of those big flies. A 2-2 count and a pitch. That's outside, 3-2. Changeup misses. We are at the 4 o'clock hour, so we know we owe you a station ID, and we're hoping that there'll be an out on the board by the time you get it. A 3-2 count. Gastelum, the pitch, and it's grounded to the right side. Burley has it on the backhand. He takes it himself. He retires Bush with the runner going to third base with one out. I'll take that. I'll take the out. So let's pause right here for station ID on the Cardinals Radio Network, powered by Graybar.
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0: Bregman has been a tough out. The infield's in. First pitch to him is inside. That almost hit him. It's Pajes doing the catching now. And Burley and Weatherhold on the right side. Wynn and Jordan on the left side. They've got Nupar in right field. It's Fermin in center and Torres in left for the Cardinals. The next delivery, here it comes. It's outside, 2-0. And he missed with the sweeper there. I think the sweeper improvement is the next level for Gastelum. Once he gets that more of a threat pitch, I think the changeup gets better. He needs something here. It's 2-0. The pitch to Bregman is a breaking ball for a strike. That was a good sweeper. Or at least better. Doesn't have a ton of break to it, but it's a different wrinkle than his changeup is. All for the pop-up on the infield here. The 2-1 pitch to Bregman is popped foul, out of play. Well, it's close. The fan was close to catching that ball, but couldn't make the play. Disappointed in himself. It's been another great game at Busch Stadium. 2-2 our score. We're in the 10th. Gastelum, the 2-2 pitch. And it's fouled off again. Just getting a piece of that is Bregman over the screen down the right field line and out of play. New baseballs delivered to our home plate umpire, Tyler Jones. The Cardinals began play 2.5 out in the wild card. They could use a win here today. What a thrill it would be. The 2-2 delivery is a hit towards the right field line, and it's fair. It's going down the line, and Bregman's headed to second base. The throw from Nupar is not in time, and the Cubs have taken the lead here in the 10th inning on the hit by Bregman the other way. A one-out double. Hard not to give up a run in extras. Let's just hope that's it. As Bregman with his sixth double of this series.
1: And
0: wow.
1: The 21st overall.
0: So Bregman the runner at second. Ian Happ the man at the plate. He's 0 for 4. And that's all they can get. That's always an unearned run because, well, it's the commissioner's runner, as we used to say. The automatic runner at second base is always unearned. But it counts. It's 3-2 Cubs. Gastelum delivers a sweeper for a strike. Facing Happ. On deck, a very tough out today and most days in Nico Horner. Gastelum checks the runner at second, delivers home, and that ball is laced down the right field line. That's a hit. Scoring from second is Bregman, and it's going to go all the way to the corner on the double by Ian Happ. And the Cubs, again in the 10th inning, take a two-run lead just like they did yesterday. It's 4-2 Chicago. Happ went down to get that changeup. Back-to-back doubles. And that brings in Horner. So Pajes out to talk to Gastelum. The Cubs have definitely made an adjustment to wait on that changeup. Conversation over with Pajes and Gastelum. A mound visit charge to the Cardinals. And all we have is hope for the bottom of the 10th inning, as we did yesterday. Burleson, Herrera, and Nootbaar. But Gastelum can't let the lead get any bigger. The first pitch to Horner is outside for a ball. The Cardinals have used Palante, Soriano, Stanek, O'Brien, and now Gastelum. Next delivery is a sweeper for a strike. 1-1 the count. There's only one out. It was Bush who grounded out to first. And Gastelum needs one now in the biggest way. Horner's 3-for-4 in this game. That's from the right side. Went to Stanford. The next pitch to him is looped into right field, but it's going to be played by the right fielder, Nootbaar. Sinking line drive, and Nootbaar had him played perfectly for out number two. Still not done.
1: And Ramirez is going to bat now.
0: Ramirez is going to bat for Dean.
1: Yes.
0: Dean took over in right field for Conforto. Now it's Ramirez, who's a tough out. He's a switch hitter. He's 22 years old, but can swing the bat, hitting over 300, 315 to be exact, has 14 RBIs. And there's a big run out there at second base, and he grounds the first pitch off of his foot and foul towards the first base side, strike one. Jordan Walker will be the Cardinals' automatic runner. They need to score him and somebody else in the bottom of the 10th. It could happen. And it's Aaron Civale throwing in the bullpen for the Cubs. Veteran right-hander.
1: They had Tyler Ferguson up earlier.
0: Another conversation on the mound right now. So another mound visit. They want to make sure they understand what they're doing with Ramirez, the pinch hitter. It's a long conversation. Mason Wynn a part of that, too. I wonder if they're worried about relaying signs from second base.
1: Maybe.
0: Often when the shortstop's in on it, that's what I think. Because he's standing behind the guy leading off of second base. That's Ian Happ. Maybe he saw something. That is my guess. The one strike pitch to Ramirez from Gastelum is inside for a ball. So if you're getting relayed signs, that's coming from the way the pitcher is gripping the ball in his glove. It has to be a tell there. They're not listening in on pitch comm anymore. The 1-1 pitch is a sweeper a little bit low. Just missed the bottom of the zone. 2-1 to the pinch hitter, Pedro Ramirez. Gastelum comes set. The pitch is grounded up the middle. It's got to be a tough play. Mason Wynn has it. He throws to first, and he's got him at first just in time. And the run would have scored from second base had that out not been recorded. Mason Wynn has been spectacular defensively in this game. We're off to the bottom of the 10th inning. Cardinals are going to need to do it again. They trail 4-2.
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0: It'll be Jordan Walker, the automatic runner at second base. Alec Burleson representing the tying run at the plate. And here we go, bottom of the 10th inning, and it's Jacob Webb still in the game. And the slider misses outside for a ball. Webb has been one of their more reliable relievers. He pitched in the 9th inning, and now he's back out for the 10th. Facing the Cardinals leader with runners in scoring position, Alec Burleson. And the next delivery to Burley is taken high for a ball, 2-0. Webb with a 2.72 ERA coming into this game. Gastelum gave up two runs in the top half of this inning, only one of them earned. But again, they both count. Webb's ready for Burley, and the pitch to Burley is swung on and missed. He got a change up there, and it is Pajes in the on-deck circle. And I wonder if we might see Jimmy Crooks. Crooks actually has a bat. I see him in the dugout. I think we will. Burley at the plate, the pitch to him, that's outside, 3-1. We'll take base runners, trailing by two. Wouldn't it be something if the Cardinals finish just the way they did yesterday with a three-run bottom of the 10th inning. The 3-1 pitch to Alec Burleson is swung on and missed. Again, the changeup. Webb not afraid to throw that pitch down in the count, obviously. Walker's run counts, but it's not the most important one. The 3-2 delivery to Alec Burleson is hit towards center field, looping liner, and it's caught by PCA on the run. Throws into second base, does not double up Walker, and that is a huge play by the center fielder, Pete Crow Armstrong. We've seen a couple good outfield plays in this game. Brian Torres did it, and PCA just did it. So a line out to center. That's a bad break for the Cardinals. And it is going to be Jimmy Crooks to bat for Pajes. Now he represents the tying run at the plate. And
1: Council's going to the bullpen.
0: Yes, he is. He's going to go to a reliever.
1: He has Savali ready.
0: And this pitching change is brought to you by Goodwill. Give hope, give local, give Goodwill. We'll be right back.
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0: Veteran right-hander Aaron Civale will pitch for the Cubs here in the bottom of the 10th inning, and he'll face the pinch hitter, Jimmy Crooks. Crooks batting for Pajes, and the first pitch to him is an off-speed delivery high for a ball. Civale has pitched with the Cleveland Guardians and with Tampa Bay, Milwaukee, the White Sox, the Cubs, the Athletics. I mean, who hasn't he pitched with? The 1-0 delivery to Crooks is hit high in the air, and he just missed it. He got underneath it, and it's going to go to the right fielder, but called off now by PCA, who makes the catch in front of Suzuki, and the Cardinals are down to their last out. Crooks has big power, and he was trying to tie the game there, but got underneath it and flied out, and the Cardinals again down to their last out, and it's Lars Nootbaar. Bad break for the Cardinals on that line out by Burleson. He hit the ball hard. Unfortunately, the play was made in center by Crow Armstrong. So it's Nootbaar, who has three homers and 15 RBIs, with Mason Wynn up next. Can the Cardinals keep it going? The pitch to Nootbaar is hit in the air off to the left and out of play. Strike one. Cubs fans are standing down to our left. It's been a good ball game, but the Cardinals trail it 4-2 in the bottom of the 10th. They've been good in extra innings. Do they have another one in them? The one-strike pitch to Lars Nootbaar is a breaking ball low, 1-1. Curveball from Civale. Strzelecki is warming up in case the Cardinals can get a two runs somehow, some way. He would pitch the 11th, but Cardinals aren't there yet. 1-1 the count to Nootbaar. Here comes the pitch. That's taken outside, 2-1. A splitter from Civale.
1: The Cardinals today are 1-for-11 with runners in scoring position. The Cubs are 3-for-12.
0: Cardinals getting another chance here with Lars at the plate against the right-hander Civale. And there goes Jordan Walker, and it's a swing and a foul by Nootbaar. Had a pretty good swing at it. That was going to be defensive indifference there with Walker taking third. He's going to have to go back to second. And the Cardinals are now down to their last strike. Two balls, two strikes, two outs. Civale in his career, 48-51 as a big leaguer, 4.26 ERA. And he's trying to finish this one off. The 2-2 pitch to Lars Nootbaar. Here it comes. A breaking ball is grounded foul. Civale has one big league save. That was in 2025. He's trying to save this one for Craig Counsell and the Cubs. Civale comes set, and here's the pitch. Taken low. 3-2, and the plot thickens. Bloop and a blast. That's what the Cardinals need. Payoff pitch coming up to Lars Nootbaar from Civale. Here it comes. It's a swing and a miss. He strikes out, and the game comes to an end. Nootbaar strikes out for the third time here this afternoon, and the Cubs win this time in extra innings by a score of 4-2. And, John, they didn't quite have the comeback that they had yesterday.
1: No, they didn't, and wasn't a good day for Nootbaar. He walked and scored the Cardinals' first run, but a misplay in right field allowed a run to score. Without that run, would have been a 1-0 Cardinal win, so the way things played out. But wasn't meant to be today.
0: No. It wasn't. The Cardinals don't get back over 500. They're now dropping one game below at 54-55, and we'll talk more about it when we come back.
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1: Rookie Luis Gastelum gave up 2 runs last night, a home run to Pete Crow Armstrong, and his teammates, they took him off the hook by scoring 3 in a comeback 3-2 win in 10 innings. But Gastelum gave up 2 runs today, and they couldn't take him off the hook. And the Cubs won 4-2 to take 3 out of 4 in this series, and the Cardinals finished the homestand going 2-6, losing to the Diamondbacks last Thursday, then dropping 2 out of 3 to the Reds, and winning only 1 game in the 4-game series against the Cubs. It was a 4-2 final in extra innings. The Cardinals, in 2-run games, find themselves at 13-10 now, and at home, a 28-32 record. In extra innings, the Cardinals are 8-5. As the Cubs got 2 on a pair of doubles, scoring the designated runner on a double by Bregman, then a double by Happ, gave them a cushion and a 4-2 victory. The win to Webb, the save to Savali, his second in his big league career, his first this year, and Gastelum is 2-2 with the loss. A 3-hour, 2-minute game, and 29,475 the attendance. The play of the game is presented by Marriott St. Louis Grand. Book your Grand Slam Cardinals ticket package. Do that right now, and we'll hear the play when we come back.
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1: The Cubs had a runner at second with one out in the fourth inning. Alex Bregman doubled. Then Ian Happ hit a fly ball to the warning track out by the bullpen gate, the Cardinals bullpen in right center. Lars Nootbaar made the catch, but he thought that was the third out. He didn't throw quickly to the infield as Bregman tagged, went to third. Once he was informed, that's only the second out. A wild throw got away in the infield, and Alex Bregman scored the tying run, 1-1. No more scoring until the 10th inning. As the Cardinals got good pitching today from Pallante, he was tagged with two runs on seven hits over six and a third. George Soriano allowed an inherited run. Two-thirds of an inning, one hit. He walked two, struck out one, and threw a wild pitch. Stanek, a scoreless inning in the eighth, giving up a hit. Riley O'Brien, a scoreless ninth with a strikeout. But in the 10th, for the second straight day, Luis Gastelum came out of the bullpen, and the rookie gave up two runs. Gave up two on a Pete Crow Armstrong home run last night, and his teammates took him off the hook with a three-run bottom of the 10th. Didn't happen today. The Cubs took the lead in the 10th inning. The designated runner, Seiya Suzuki, at second base, moved to third on a ground out by Michael Busch. Then Alex Bregman, who had a double earlier in the game, came to the plate for the play of the game presented by Marriott St. Louis Grand.
0: The Cardinals began play 2.5 out in the wild card. They could use a win here today. What a thrill it would be. The 2-2 delivery is a hit towards the right field line, and it's fair. It's going down the line, and Bregman's headed to second base. The throw from Nootbaar is not in time, and the Cubs have taken the lead here in the 10th inning on the hit by Bregman the other way. A one-out double. Hard not to give up a run in extras. Let's just hope that's it.
1: It was not, as Ian Happ hit a double to right field to make it 4-2, and that was our final, as Webb was pitching with Walker, the designated runner, and got Alec Burleson on a line drive to center field. Pete Crow Armstrong made a catch just above the shoe tops for the first out. That was it for Webb. Savali came in. The fly out by pinch hitter Jimmy Crooks, and a strikeout of Lars Nootbaar. That was the ball game, and the Cubs won 4-2, taking 3 out of 4 in the series. 4 runs, 11 hits, no errors, 10 left on for the Cubs. They went 3-for-12 with runners in scoring position. 2 of those hits in the 10th inning. The Cardinals, 2 runs, 10 hits, 1 error, 10 left, 1-for-12 with runners in scoring position. That was the base hit by Brian Torres scoring Lars Nootbaar in the second inning today. With the win going to Webb, 4-2. Gastelum, the loser, 2-2. Savali, his first save this year, the second of his big league career. A 3-hour, 2-minute game. And the attendance, 29,475. The Cardinals head north of the border, where they'll play a 3-game series in Toronto beginning tomorrow night. Kyle Leahy, 7-4 against Dylan Cease, 7-5. Their time is 5:10. Mike Claiborne will bring you the pitching matchup and the lineups at 5:55 Central. And I'll bring you the first pitch around 6:05, 6:07, something like that, from Rogers Center in Toronto, as it's Leahy against Cease. The first of 6 games on the road, 3 in Toronto, and then 3 against the Yankees at Yankee Stadium. I'd like to say thanks to our producer-engineer, Jim Jackson, Jonathan Camp in the St. Louis studio. Tom Ackerman hosted the pregame show. Matt Pauley comes along with the postgame show. Emmett Kincannon has been our booth assistant at the ballpark. And for Mike Claiborne and for Ricky Horton on his birthday today, the Cubs beat the Cardinals 4-2, and I'm John Rooney saying so long from Busch Stadium.
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0: A disappointing result as the Cardinals and Cubs wrap up their four-game series. Cubs get the win 4-2, and with that, Chicago took 3 of 4 in this series. Welcome into the Mercy Cardinals postgame show across the Cardinals Radio Network. My name is Matt Pauly. We got a few things to get to here on this edition of the program. We will hear from Cardinals manager Oliver Marmol. We'll try to dip into the clubhouse a little bit for some sound coming out of there. But up next, we go back through the game with the highlights. We relive this 4-2 loss for the Cardinals. They lose to the Cubs today. This is the Mercy Cardinals postgame show on the Cardinals Radio Network, powered by Graybar.
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0: A bummer of a loss for the Cardinals today. They fall to the Cubs by a 4-2 score. This is the Mercy Cardinals postgame show on the Cardinals Radio Network. Let's go back through the game with the highlights. The pitching matchup, Andre Pallante making the start today for the Cardinals. Javier Assad on the mound for the Cubs. The Cardinals coming off the exciting extra inning walk-off win yesterday. Pallante takes the mound in the top of the first inning, and the first batter he faces is Pete Crow Armstrong.
9: The left-handed batter swings, and he goes down on strikes. Herrera dropped the ball, but Pete Crow Armstrong doesn't run, so he's out.
0: And that brings up Seiya Suzuki.
9: A 17-game on-base streak for Suzuki. The 3-2. A swing and a miss. That's picked out of the dirt on a hop by Herrera throwing to first. Strikeout 2-3. Suzuki, unlike Pete Crow Armstrong, ran after strike 3.
0: Michael Busch would get a base hit in the inning. Nothing more. We were off and running, and a good first inning for Andre Pallante, collecting a couple strikeouts. In the bottom of the second inning, the Cardinals would take the lead. With one out, Lars Nootbaar walks. That's followed by a Mason Winn walk. So runners on at first and second for Brian Torres.
9: Swanson plays behind Nootbaar at second. A swing and a base hit to left field for Torres. Coming around third, here's Lars Nootbaar. The throw by Happ to the plate. Save! An RBI hit for Brian Torres, putting the Cardinals on the board in the second inning.
0: That's all they would get in the inning. Lars Nootbaar scoring, win going to second, but Blaze Jordan a flyout, then Nathan Church strikes out and sends the game to the third. In the third, Carson Kelly leads the inning off with the base hit. That brings up Dansby Swanson.
10: Parente delivers the 1-0 pitch. It's grounded to third. Jordan has it on to second for one, on to first, and they get the speedy Dansby Swanson. 5-4-3. Good turn at second base by J.J. Weatherholt.
0: Pete Crow Armstrong does collect a two-out double, but Seiya Suzuki would ground out, and it would send things to the bottom of the third. Top of the fourth inning, the Cubs tie the game up. Should note, by the way, in the bottom of the third inning, Cardinals would get two hits in the inning, but they were unable to push across a run. Top of the fourth, with one out, Alex Bregman doubles. That would then bring up Ian Happ.
10: Pitch by Puente, hoping it's a good one. The one-strike pitch hit in the air to right field. Well struck. Backing up is Nootbaar at the track, and he makes the catch on the warning track. He better get the ball in. There's only one out, Lars, and he does, and it gets in the way in the infield, and the Cubs may score a run, and they do. Lars Nootbaar forgot how many outs there were, and it cost the Cardinals a run.
0: It does. That's a mistake that you're not going to see Lars Nootbaar make maybe ever again. We saw Pete Crow Armstrong make that same mistake playing against the Cardinals. What was it last year? But Lars Nootbaar was not aware of the fact that there was one out, not two outs, when he made that catch. And then when he threw it back in, it was a bad throw, and Alex Bregman ends up scoring. They do assess a throwing error on Nootbaar, and that makes it a 1-1 game. Nico Horner adds a base hit in the fourth inning, but nothing more. It's 1-1 going to the bottom of the fourth. Cardinals have an answer to respond, have an opportunity to respond, I should say, in the bottom of the fourth inning with one out. Mason Winn gets a base hit, then Brian Torres singles. So quickly, runners on at first and second, only one out. Blaze Jordan would ground out. That would move runners to second and third, and it brings up Nathan Church.
10: 1-1, bottom of the fourth inning. Here at Busch Stadium, the next delivery to Church is a swing and a miss. He struck him out.
0: Cardinals strand two as the game goes to the fifth inning. In the fifth with two outs, Pete Crow Armstrong, he doubles. Then Seiya Suzuki walks. Runners on at first and second. An opportunity for the Cubs with Michael Busch at the plate.
9: 8 out of 11 for Busch against Palante. With two on, the pitch, a swing. Oh, he jammed him, and a ground ball to second. Weatherholt throws out Busch, leaving two on. Well done.
0: Well done, indeed. It's still a 1-1 game going to the bottom of the fifth inning. And again, a bit of an opportunity for the Cardinals. J.J. Weatherholt leads the bottom of the fifth off with a base hit. He would steal second. After Jordan Walker strikes out looking, the day is done for Cubs starter Javier Assad as Ryan Rolston comes on to pitch. He walks Alec Burleson. So runners on at first and second for Ivan Herrera. He flies out to Ian Happ. That is the second out of the inning. And the final hope in the inning is Lars Nootbaar.
9: Nootbaar wearing the white batting gloves. Awaits a 2-2 pitch. A swing and a miss.
0: So they get set, sends the game to the sixth inning, still 1-1. Eventually, it would get to the seventh, and in the Cubs' seventh, they would get things started with the former Cardinal Carson Kelly at the plate.
10: Palante's first pitch is grounded to short. Mason Winn has it. Long throw, and he got him.
9: How did he do that?
10: He just threw out Carson Kelly from shallow left field on a diving play. Popped up quickly, thought for sure that would be a base hit, John.
0: Awesome play by Mason Winn for the first out of the inning. Dansby Swanson, though, would walk, and that would end the day for Andre Palante. On comes George Soriano to pitch. Swanson steals second, so he is on in scoring position for Pete Crow Armstrong.
10: Big pitch coming up, 3-2 on Pete Crow Armstrong. Here it comes, a swing and a miss. He struck him out. A huge strikeout for George Soriano.
0: Felt huge for sure in the moment. Seiya Suzuki would then walk, so runners on at first and second, but that would change a moment later.
10: With the go-ahead run at second, the next pitch is way outside and back to the screen. And we're going to get an advancement to third by Swanson. And now the inning just got a little hairier.
0: Suzuki stayed at first, but Swanson does take a third, and then Michael Busch does this.
10: Soriano, another big pitch. He's had several already, and he's got a 1-2 count. The pitch is hit into left field for a base hit, and the Cubs take the lead. Busch sat on that off-speed pitch, took it the other way, driving in Swanson. And it's 2-1 Cubs here in the seventh.
0: Suzuki goes to second on the play. Alex Bregman would then walk. And on that, Suzuki would go to third. Busch would go to second. So the bases are loaded. And a guy who's got a hit or two in his career against the Cardinals, Ian Happ, is at the plate.
10: The 2-1 delivery is grounded to the right side. Weatherholt's got it. He throws him out. And Soriano does limit the damage.
0: So 2-1 as the game goes to the bottom of the seventh. Not 2-1 very long. New pitcher for the Cubs is Caleb Thielbar. And after Jose Fermin would fly out, J.J. Weatherholt is standing in with one out.
10: Count in his favor, 2-1. The pitch is hit high and deep to right field. He got it! Yes, he did! Weatherholt has tied the game! He hits a hanging curveball into the bleachers. And we're tied at 2 here in the seventh inning.
0: Weatherholt gets his 16th dinger of the year, leaves the bat at 105 miles per hour. It travels 406 feet, and we're back even. It is a 2-2 game going to the eighth inning. In the eighth, Ryan Stanek comes on to pitch. He would give up a leadoff single to Nico Horner, and then with two outs, it's Carson Kelly at the plate.
9: Burleson is holding against the runner. Stanek looks over the shoulder. Horner doesn't go, and the pitch is grounded to third. There's the throw to second out. On to first base. Out. A double play. 5-4-3.
0: Game gets to the bottom of the eighth inning. The Cardinals would get one runner on, nothing more, and it is still tied 2-2 in the ninth. Riley O'Brien on to pitch in the top of the ninth inning for the Cardinals, and the first batter he faces is Dansby Swanson.
9: The 2-2 pitch from Riley O'Brien with nobody out in the ninth. Check swing, strike three on the outside corner.
0: And then Pete Crow Armstrong back at the plate.
9: The 3-2 pitch, a swing, and that is lined into left field. Brian Torres dives, and he makes the catch. Oh, he's pumped in left center field. Torres takes a hit away from PCA.
0: Seiya Suzuki would then fly out to Torres, and that would send the game to the bottom of the ninth inning. Jacob Webb on to pitch for the Cubs. With one out, Jose Fermin would get a base hit, nothing more, and the game goes to the 10th. Luis Gastelum, who pitched yesterday in extra innings for the Cardinals, he is back on. The automatic runner for Chicago is Suzuki at second. Michael Busch grounds out. Suzuki takes third. That brings up Alex Bregman.
10: The 2-2 delivery is a hit towards the right field line, and it's fair. It's going down the line, and Bregman's headed to second base. The throw from Nupar is not in time, and the Cubs have taken the lead here in the 10th inning on the hit by Bregman the other way.
0: Ian Happ would then trade places with Bregman.
10: Gastelum checks the runner at second, delivers home, and that ball is laced down the right field line. That's a hit. Scoring from second is Bregman, and it's going to go all the way to the corner on the double by Ian Happ. And the Cubs, again in the 10th inning, take a two-run lead, just like they did yesterday. It's 4-2 Chicago.
0: Nico Horner lines out for the second out of the inning, then Pedro Ramirez comes up as a pinch hitter.
10: The Stalem comes set. The pitch is grounded up the middle. It's got to be a tough play. Mason Wynn has it. He throws to first, and he's got him at first just in time, and the run would have scored from second base had that out not been recorded.
0: So the Cardinals find themselves for a second straight day down by two runs going to the bottom of the 10th inning, as the automatic runner for the Cardinals in the bottom of the 10th is Jordan Walker. He is on at second. The first batter of the inning is Alec Burleson.
10: The 3-2 delivery to Alec Burleson is hit towards center field, looping liner, and it's caught by PCA on the run. Throws into second base, does not double up Walker. And that is a huge play by the center fielder, Pete Crow Armstrong.
0: Yeah, it was. You hate to say it, but there's not a lot of center fielders making that play. Crow Armstrong is one of them. And that is the first out of the inning with no advance from the runner at second. Cardinals go to their bench. Jimmy Crooks comes on as a pinch hitter for Pedro Pajes. He is not going to face off against Jacob Webb. Instead, Aaron Civale comes on to pitch, and Crooks ends up flying out to center field. So there's two outs, and Lars Nootbaar representing the final hope for the Cardinals.
10: Payoff pitch coming up to Lars Nootbaar from Civale. Here it comes. It's a swing and a miss. He strikes out, and the game comes to an end. Nootbaar strikes out for the third time here this afternoon, and the Cubs win this time in extra innings by a score of 4-2.
0: With the win, the Cubs go to 62-47. With the loss, the Cardinals are back below 500 at 54-55. Winning totals for Chicago, 4 runs, 11 hits, no errors. They leave 10 for the Cardinals. 2 runs, 10 hits, 1 error. They leave 10 on the bases as well. Winning pitcher is Webb. He's 4-2. The loss to Gastelum, he drops to 2-2. Home run, Weatherholt, his 16th of the year. Game goes 3 hours and 2 minutes. 29,475 tickets sold at Busch Stadium today. Cardinals lose to the Cubs, 4-2 the final. We'll take a break. When we return, we'll hear from Cardinals manager Oliver Marmol. That's up next as you are locked in to the Mercy Cardinals postgame show on the Cardinals Radio Network, powered by Graybar.
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3: 4-2, the Cardinals lose to the Cubs in 10 innings, second straight 10-inning game. But today it's the Cardinals on the wrong side of it as Chicago takes 3 of 4. Cardinals today, they do collect 10 hits. They had two players with two hits each. J.J. Weatherholt was 2 for 5. He hit a home run. That was good to see him do that. Brian Torres had a nice day. He goes 2 for 4. He drives in a run. Andre Pallante was really, really good today. 2 runs on 7 hits and 6 1/3 innings. That doesn't even tell the whole story. One of the runs scored after he was done, an inherited runner that George Soriano allowed. And again, for the most part, the bullpen did its job. Soriano, Stanek, and O'Brien, they were more good than bad for sure today. But the Cardinals just don't do enough offensively. The number that just flashes as loudly as possible on the box score is what the Cardinals did with runners in scoring position. They go 1 for 12. Chicago, they do outhit the Cardinals 11-10. They had 4 multi-hit performances. Nico Horner was 3 for 5. Crow, Armstrong, Bush, and Bregman all had 2 hits. When all said and done, Cubs get the win over the Cardinals by a 4-2 score. Cardinals manager Oliver Marmol met with the media a few moments ago. As he opened up, kind of talked about the state of this team. You look at somebody like Gastelum, who gives up runs today, gave up runs yesterday as well, a young guy that they're really excited about, having a hard time right now at the big league level, 6.30 ERA. There's a lot of young guys on this team trying to find their way through, and that's kind of the talking point of what's going on with this team right now and for the season overall.
4: Yeah, you have young guys that are getting figured out and they have to flip the script on the league, and it's a back and forth. That's part of the stage of where we're at. I mean, when you start the season and you say we're in a rebuild, there's going to be a lot of opportunities for guys to show what they're capable of and show where deficiencies are and where growth needs to take place, and we're seeing some of that. So you continue to pour into them and try to take some strides forward.
5: The spot that J.J. finds in this game, left on left, obviously, yeah, the homer to tie it. Is that an example of that, a guy who hadn't been where he wants but finds that at bat?
4: Yeah, it was a really good at bat and a tough one, too. So for him to come through there was big, yeah.
6: The thing you're talking about, the growth, you can create opportunities for that growth with playing time, all this stuff, Simon. Some of them are forced upon you by situation. You had some of that tonight with the relievers. What do you hope to get kind of out of these guys who maybe have been thrust into different roles than maybe you'd originally planned just because of need?
4: It's opportunity again. You show what you're capable of and where you need to grow, and you continue to find opportunities to help them do that. Yeah, you're trying to do everything possible to end that in 9. That's why you pinch run there and try to make sure Riley's the last pitcher used for a lot of reasons. Unfortunately, that wasn't the case. So it's an opportunity.
6: The game has found Luis now a few times since it. What do you see in him, like how he rebounds from these?
4: Yeah, mentally he does a nice job of understanding what this is about and figuring out a way to clean some stuff up in order for that not to be the case. He's continuing to work on it. But this is a guy that, I mean, this is a great example of what we talked about prior to him getting here. He's does a really nice job in AAA. Everyone wants him here. There's a learning curve to being here and being a big leaguer. Getting here is one thing, but then there's adjustments that have to be made once you're here. And he's working really hard at being able to do that. I think he's going to settle in and be fine, but it's going to take time. But from a mindset standpoint and work ethic, like, those things are there. Now execution and cleaning up some stuff on his end, that's work in progress.
6: You see Andre's outing today?
4: Yeah, did a nice job.
0: Continues to do so, man. I like what we're seeing out of Dre, just in a lot of ways. What's coming out of the hand is really good. His confidence and conviction behind his pitches and just overall preparation and level of execution has been high. So I'm proud of what he's put together so far.
6: You mentioned it, but running for Herrera is just the best chance to be able to score that run. Is that
0: the Yeah, there's a couple things that go into that one. Obviously, if he's red hot, a little bit tougher to do, but you're thinking about that in a couple different ways. It is an upgrade in speed. If we get a ball down the line there, you want to give yourself the best opportunity. But also you have Swanson and PCA coming up the next inning, and it controls the running game with your closer on the mound. I want them to have to earn every base they get with Riley. And Petey does as good a job of that as anybody. So there's two parts to it. You're upgrading the speed and giving yourself a shot to end it in nine, but also protecting against the bottom of the ninth from a running game standpoint.
6: Any sense from Newbar on that run that scores from second base on kind of his perspective on what happened there?
0: Yeah, he made a mistake. And

0: it if they want it. Our staff, Haim, myself, have done a really nice job of that. There's clarity to everything on the table right now, and that allows them to just go out there and play with some freedom, knowing that they know what we know. So I feel like that's been handled really, really well.
1: 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Cardinals lose to the Cubs in 10 innings, 4-2. We'll hear from today's starting pitcher Andre Pallante in just a moment. This is the Mercy Cardinals postgame show on the Cardinals Radio Network, powered by Graybar.
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10: John Ryder, breaking NFL news. The Saints are signing receiver Chris Olave to a four-year extension worth up to $132 million with $90 million guaranteed, reports ESPN's Adam Schefter. Buccaneers quarterback Baker Mayfield said today that he felt disrespected a little bit, that he and the team couldn't reach terms on the new contract before his imposed deadline at the start of training camp, and that he won't discuss the new deal until after the season. In baseball, it goes extras between rivals in St. Louis.
11: The pitch. Line drive down the right field line. That's a fair ball. Cubs take the lead. The ball bounces off the sidewall. Bregman going for two slides. He's got a double. Cubs have a 3-2 lead. Alex Bregman delivers.
10: Call on the Cubs Radio Network, Alex Bregman and Ian Happ, each with RBI doubles in the 10th. And the Cubs outlast the Cardinals 4-2 in 10 innings.

0: 11 innings in Chicago. White Sox over the Yankees 2-1. Twins beat the Royals 4-3 on a Cody Clemens walk-off grand slam with two outs, his 19th of the season. The Rays take down the Rangers 3-2.
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0: Freddie, Harry O'Clock.
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0: Jeff in Cleveland.
3: I got to share something with y'all. You know, I listen to unsportsmanlike with Michelle, Canty, and Evan. And, you know, I got my nightstand and I got my radio, and I always listen to them every morning. And I'm laying in bed, you know what I'm saying? I get up about 7:30, go to work, but I got my radio there every night. I have it on low. Man, I heard Freddie's voice and I heard Harry's voice. I rose up like Blackula. You remember that movie, Blackula?
4: Absolutely. Hey. In the 70s. Oh, yeah.
3: Look, hey, Harry, Freddie, man, I'm laying in bed, man. I heard my boy Fred. Then I heard Harry, you was on the unsportsmanlike. Then I rose up off that bed like a casket and grabbed that remote. I said, my boy's on here, man. Ain't nothing else matter.
2: This is Freddie and Harry.

0: 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We just finished with Big Ten Media Days. If you're doing any kind of counting, college football, week zero is only 23 days away, which means that everybody's ready for August, everybody's ready for the dog days, and then everybody's going to be ready for the football days with college football 23 days away from this moment right now. Big Ten just finished their media days from this week, so we get a little flow that's going to happen under Harry Lyles Jr., and we're going to have him have Big Ten questions with Big Ten answers. So I'm going to get out your way, Harry Lyles Jr.
1: Thank you, sir.
0: I'm just going to be like Butch, step aside from Pulp Fiction, and let you do your thing with Big Ten questions and Big Ten answers. So here it is for you. Go.
1: Thank you, sir. Well, Freddie, the first starting off here, I think when we look at the Big Ten this year, you look at Ohio State, Indiana, Oregon. Those are the big three that I think you could convince me that any of those three could win the Big Ten this year. But the big question for those three teams, can you stay healthy? That is obviously, I think, a question for every single team, all 136 in college football. But that truly feels like when you look at the roster that Ohio State has, what Indiana has, and what Oregon has, and this was Oregon's issue specifically, is can they stay healthy? So to me, when I look at those three teams, that is the biggest question for them.
0: Well, one of the answers involving the Big Ten Conference, how good it is, and Kurt Cignetti, Indiana head coach, would have it no other way.
2: The Big Ten is the best league in football. And a lot of really good football teams. It's hard to win on the road. Very physical football teams, very well coached. It definitely prepares you for the playoffs. There's no doubt about it. The numbers speak for themselves. I mean, we don't run a hype machine up here in the Midwest. We believe everything's earned, not given. And when we fall short, we say we fell short. We don't cry a river, whine, and complain.
0: That has all the makings of a 2014 playoff happening sooner than later.
1: That's right.
0: Because the SEC, they're talking about seceding from the Union of College Football. Yeah, good luck with that. But the Big Ten, they know where the money's at. It's with them and the SEC. And if you're going to be the best, you want to play the best, not just outspend the best. That has all the makings of what Kurt Cignetti said about, we're on top right now, and we aim to stay there and bring everybody else with us in college football.
1: Now, before we move on to the next one, Freddie, if those three teams are healthy, Indiana, Ohio State, Oregon, who are you taking?
0: Ohio State, because they have the best talent. They have the best pound-for-pound player in the country when it comes to Jeremiah Smith, who could play on Sundays right now in the National Football League. Whatever defensive deficiency they had, that defense was still pretty good for Ohio State.
1: Yeah.
0: And more than anything else, I don't think they like the fact that this interloper, known as the Hoosiers, are taking over their league like they did last year. I got Ohio State the best, but that's going to be a fun race involving Ohio State, Indiana, and Oregon.
1: It is. And the next one, what will we see from, and people forget this, Heisman candidate from last season, Julian Sayin. He completed 77% of his passes last season. People forget he got an invite to New York because he had somehow, which should be impossible, the quietest Heisman candidate season for an Ohio State quarterback than I could ever remember. That's not to say that, for whatever reason, people counted this team's efficiency. And some would say conservative play on offense against Julian Sayin. Mm-hmm. Arthur Smith comes in as the OC. You've got year three of Jeremiah Smith, who is basically an NFL player, probably would be a Pro Bowler tomorrow. You're adding Chris Henry Jr., the five-star wide receiver, and a bunch of transfers even to this offense. It looks like everything is set up for a monster season. What will we see from Julian Sayin?
0: Well, that's one thing that Ryan Day, the Ohio State head coach, pointed out, that he was terrific last year, like you mentioned, completing 77% of his passes, 32 touchdowns, only 8 interceptions, 3,610 yards passing, and yet Ryan Day believes the best is yet to come.
3: High confidence, and just looking at somebody, I would assume, like, you know, when someone goes to war for the first time, when they come back from war, they got a different look in their eye. I think it's the same thing when you're a quarterback. You know, when you've gone through and your first start ever was home against Texas and you win that game, and then, you know, you go through the regular season, and then you play your first snow game ever as a Cali kid, and the snowing sideways, and you win the rivalry game. you have those successes, but then you also lose two games at the end of the season. You know, there's scars there, there's successes there, there's experiences there, and then you kind of have the offseason to process it all. I think he's changed his body. I think he's got a good look in his eye. I think he's really confident right now.
0: Well, he should be confident, but remember, like you mentioned, the last two games he played in the regular season, he did not look that good against Indiana when they lost that game 13-10 in the Big Ten championship game. And then against Miami, he looked overwhelmed at times. I know he threw for 287 yards, but a lot of those yards came when they had to throw the football to try to get back in the football game. But Julian's saying to take that next step. You look at the schedule for the Ohio State Buckeyes, yep. And there are going to be some big games. Week 2 versus Texas. And then you play an Iowa team. Always tough to win it. Always tough to win in that place in Iowa City. Then later on in the season, you're at USC. You're at Indiana. Home versus Oregon. That's a pretty difficult three-game stretch. October 17th, October 31st, and November the 7th. If he can play well in those big games, it will not be a quiet Heisman campaign for Julian Sain.
1: And I do think, Freddie, people sleep on experience. Like Johnny Manziel winning a Heisman as a freshman, Jameis Winston. I think that reset expectations for a lot of people.
0: Sure.
1: For what they expect you to be immediately, not even just as a freshman, but your first year as a starter. And for as much as you would hope that just talent will be enough for you, you cannot replace game experience, which leads me into our next question.
0: Okay.
1: And I think this is probably the biggest one in the Big Ten.
0: Oh, I can't wait to hear this.
1: Does Dante Moore take the next step? And the reason I have that question is because this Oregon program, as we mentioned earlier in the show, I think is at its peak in its history. Like, Dan Lanning has taken this thing to a place where it has not been before. They are stockpiling talent the same way that the Ohio States, the Georgias, the Texases do. Their biggest issue last year was staying healthy. But another one of their big issues last year was Dante Moore's performance in big games. Most notably, I would say, the two games against Indiana. And you will recall, in that Peach Bowl, after that initial pick six, which shook that building.
0: It sure did.
1: Like, I don't know that I've ever felt Mercedes-Benz Stadium in that fashion, and I don't know that I will ever see it like that again. But the poise was not quite there, and I think the way that you would have wanted to see it in that moment from your quarterback. Because, again, 3,600 yards, 30 touchdowns, 10 picks last year. Oregon is 1-5, Freddie, the last 3 years in games against teams that participated in the national championship. They are 37-0 against everybody else. They win the games they're supposed to win. This is a team that just has to get over the hump. So, that question being, does Dante Moore take the next step? I think the answer is yes.
0: Well, if the answer is going to be yes, Dan Lanning, the coach of Oregon, talked about the big difference from 2025 to 2026 involving his quarterback.
4: Yeah, I think there's a comfortability. Just, you know, there's always unknowns walking into each season, but he knows a little bit what to expect. And I think there's a comfort level. There's a leadership that's really taken a step up. Whatever he says, the team follows. And last year, I think everybody's figuring it out. Like, what's it going to look like? And I think there's a lot of confidence walking into this moment, this season. What's it look like because of what Dante's done in the past?
0: He will not lack guys to go to throw to. DeCorian Moore, Iverson Hooks, Jeremiah McClellan. That's as good as a wide receiver group, not just in the Big Ten, but also in the country. Jamari Johnson's ready to make a step up at tight end. He will have guys that he can give the football to that can run the football, led by Jordan Davidson and De'Aaron Hill Jr. So he's going to have some weapons. But in those big games, like you mentioned, potentially on the schedule for Oregon, a lot of people already circled September 26th at USC. USC has looked at that game as a barometer game. If they believe they can challenge in the Big Ten, that's the kind of home game you have to win. That's the kind of road game you have to play well in if you're Dante Moore in Oregon. You play well in that game, that can set the stage because you have Ohio State, Michigan later on in the year. Those are the three toughest games right now other than the rivalry game against Washington later on in the year. But if Dante Moore and that offense is going to play well, they're going to have those opportunities on a national stage with USC, Ohio State, both of those games on the road, and Michigan and Washington playing both of those games at home.
1: And if he takes care of business, this is a guy that a lot of NFL scouts and draft guys, hey, they say he can be QB1 if he takes care of business this year, and I have no doubt about that. My next one is probably my, not necessarily biggest question, second biggest question, but it is one that I am most intrigued by because it feels like, are we overlooking Michigan this year? And that's not to say that you have to view them as a national championship contender. I don't want to go that far, but sure. When we talk about teams that you should be watching in the Big Ten, obviously, Michigan, even just from a pure athletic department standpoint, has been a rocky place the last however many months, right? But
0: and you're being kind, by the way.
1: I am being kind because we do not have time for that. But when we look at the coach that I would say sort of fell into their lap and Kyle Whittingham, one of the more underrated coaches of his era, a guy that has always done more with less, has had teams that are known for efficient offense and the most stout defenses you could find in the country. I think he is the perfect, and I use this term, a complimentary, perfect bridge coach for this Michigan team, because 66 years old, he will be there for a handful of years before they probably have somebody that they are looking forward to be there, being there for a decade, two decades, three, whatever.
0: Right.
1: Again, known for doing more with less. He's going to have a bunch of blue chip recruits now that he's going to work with,
0: mm-hmm.
1: alongside guys that he is also bringing in too, that I'm really excited about on the defensive side. John Henry Daly, who wreaks havoc on that line,
0: yep.
1: And Smith Snowden, who does everything in the defensive backfield. When we also look at who he brought along Jason Beck, his offensive coordinator. They had a huge offensive issue at Utah 2 years ago. He brought in Jason Beck to fix it. I think via SP Plus, Bill Connolly's measurement basically to how efficient your either offense or defense or team in total is, they were top five. He did a whole lot with Devin Dampier. You look at, they've got Bryce Underwood, five-star quarterback, immense talent, somebody that me and HD looked at after one start last year and was like, dude, like, he has some traits that, like, NFL quarterbacks don't have. Can lift him up. He's got some weapons this year still with Andrew Marsh, really young. Jordan Marshall, also very young. And then the defensive pieces, not just the ones that he's bringing in, but the guys that are already in place. It feels like this Michigan team can still compete.
0: Okay.
1: Are we overlooking Michigan this year?
0: Well, here's why, by the way. He's Harry Lyles Jr. in for Harry Douglas. I'm Freddie Coleman. It's the Afternoon Cool, known as Freddie and Harry on ESPN Radio, the ESPN app, and 6X and Channel 80. Big Ten questions deserving some Big Ten answers. Yeah, they're going to be overlooked because we still don't know, even though I know that Kyle Whittingham's a fantastic coach, and I think he's going to unlock Bryce Underwood. The talents that we have seen him display, and he kept getting exponentially better and better and better as the final part of regular season happened and really culminated in that bowl game where he really went off of Michigan, having a chance to win that football game. That's what Kyle Whittingham does. It's like the old Bum Phillips line. It's before your time. He can take Hizen and beat Yun, and then take Yun and beat Hizen.
1: Yep.
0: Well, he's going to have a lot more Hizens that are going to be 4- and 5-star guys,
1: yes.
0: or transfer portal guys. But the biggest transfer portal pickup in terms of Kyle Whittingham going to Michigan is, what is he going to do with Bryce Underwood with those kind of talents? And we'll find out week two. They play home versus Oklahoma. You know Brent Venables, as an Oklahoma head coach, is going to have some designs to do some different things, to play with the eyes of Bryce Underwood,
1: yep.
0: and try to take away that toughness of Michigan. If they're able to survive that football game, their next toughest game will be Indiana on October 24th. Nothing against Iowa,
1: yep.
0: or UTEP or Minnesota. Penn State won't be, that won't be an easy game, but that game's in Michigan. But if you're going to be a big boy, the big noise, and not be overlooked, you find a way to beat Oklahoma at home, you find a way to beat Indiana at home, and then you find a way to beat Ohio State later down the second part of the year when two out of your last three games are at Oregon and at Ohio State.
1: If nothing else, if you are a Michigan fan and you're looking at the circumstances under which your team is about to be operating under, considering everything that happened at the end of last season,
0: mm-hmm.
1: boy, you could be so much worse off. You really could.
0: That is true, yeah.
1: You really could. Like, I did not think, if you told me that I was going to, like, you lay this out for me, and this was going to be the Michigan football team going mm-hmm. into this season,
0: right.
1: I'd be like, man, they'll take that 15 times out of 10.
0: Well, they got the right guy, in my opinion, even though he's not a Michigan man.
1: Yeah.
0: He plays Michigan-style football.
1: Yeah.
0: Toughness, two tight ends, rock-hard defense, quarterback not making a lot of mistakes, really good coaching in between the ears of players and also making game time adjustments. We saw that time and time again. I mean, for people who forgot, they won a Pac-12 championship, but they kicked the daylights out of USC
1: yep.
0: when Caleb Williams was their quarterback. They said, we don't care if you're painting your fingernails and putting bleep Utah on your fingers. Man, bleep you.
1: Yeah.
0: And they beat the bleep out of him
1: yeah.
0: and USC. He was able to do that at Utah. I can't even imagine with those kind of resources and money in Michigan what Kyle Whittingham is going to do starting in year one.
1: And I think it's going to reinvigorate him because, you know, there's had been a lot of talk about him retiring over the last couple mm-hmm. years,
0: or
1: stuff
0: going
1: like
0: to
1: that.
0: Oregon State one time.
1: Sure.
0: You heard about that.
1: Hey, man, all them shiny resources at Michigan, he'll find a second win.
0: That'll young you up quick.
1: Yeah. Speaking of new coaches, Matt Campbell is the head coach of Penn State now. moved on from James Franklin. He brought over a bunch of guys from Iowa State. I want to say it's definitely over 20. I think the exact number is 24 players that he brought with him from Iowa State. Relatively decent schedule, all things considered. I'm always hesitant to say any schedule is easy.
0: True.
1: But Marshall, Temple,
0: Buffalo, your first three games.
1: That is easy.
0: I think that's 3-0.
1: That is easy.
0: Wisconsin, game 4. Luke Fickell and Flux. Northwestern, game 5. That's 5-0 by October 3rd.
1: Yes. I would say not to sleep on Wisconsin.
0: Okay.
1: This year, I would not sleep on them.
0: All right.
1: New quarterback.
0: Okay. Good luck to you.
1: I'm not saying they're going to compete, but I'm just saying.
0: Either way.
1: The same way we think you can't sleep on an SEC schedule, I do think people should give more credence to in the Big Ten.
0: Okay.
1: Either way, this defense for Penn State should still be strong, returning and new talent. Bunch of different transfers, as you would imagine, for a guy in a new gig like this. Offensively, you're bringing in Rocco Beck, Carson Hanson at running back, Chase Soule at wide receiver, who's a guy that started at East Carolina. There's pieces there. Matt Campbell, man, for as much winning as he did at Iowa State, I would just broadly say, if you are a Penn State fan, I would feel good about this man's opportunity, given what we have in terms of resources. Do you think Matt Campbell will turn around Penn State in year one?
0: Oh, that's a 10-win team based on that schedule.
1: Okay.
0: I could see that being a 10-2 team. I don't know if they'll make the playoff. I wonder how much people hold the schedule against them. Now, if you go to Big Ten championship game, that solves two problems. No longer worrying about getting to the championship game, what you've been able to do in year one. But I've been a Matt Campbell believer. He had a couple of NFL overtures. A lot of people regard him highly. And just like Kyle Whittingham leaving Utah, having more resources at Michigan, he's leaving Iowa State and definitely has more resources in Happy Valley at Penn State. People wanted somebody different than James Franklin. Well, they got somebody who has been a program builder, and in terms of talent evaluation, the NFL roster, plenty of Iowa State guys on those rosters that many people said, what did Matt Campbell see in that guy that allowed him to compete at Iowa State in the Big 12 and also what they've been able to do in the National Football League? And now he'll have that at his disposal year one with that schedule. And my belief in Matt Campbell, do not be surprised if this is a potential 10-win team in the Big Ten.
1: And that easy schedule really does help in that first year, because conversely, and not to tie it back to the SEC here, but Ryan Silverfield, first-year coach at Arkansas, we don't have to go through the whole schedule, but he might have the two most frustrating back-to-back games on anybody's schedule. He has to go to Utah at night. It's a night kick.
0: Oh, my God.
1: And then the following week, you get to play Georgia.
0: So he goes from holy water to holy you-know-what.
1: Yeah.
0: Within 2 weeks.
1: Yep.
0: I thought the athletic directors would like their hires. Like their coaching hires.
1: It's that, but boy, that two-game stretch, you throw that up with any other two in the country.
0: Okay, I'll throw a Big Ten question at you. What kind of faith do you have that USC will shake down the echoes and be the kind of team that many people believe they have supposed to have been more than a minute ago with Lincoln Riley as their head coach?
1: They've been making strides on defense. They've been chipping into that. That was a huge issue for a lot of the Lincoln Riley teams. I think this is the year they break through.
0: Okay.
1: I think this is a team that can make the playoff. I need to look at their schedule, but Jaden Maiava is somebody that somehow has been flying under the radar, it seems.
0: He can play.
1: He's really good. Listen, I understand people's gripes with Lincoln Riley. I still believe in him, man. I do. I'm sorry. He produced two Heisman winners in a row and almost a third, I believe, right? Because it was Baker, Jalen Hurts. I'm sorry. It was Baker, Kyler, and then Jalen Hurts was the runner-up.
0: I believe. Yeah, but he was top three Heisman finisher. And look what he did. Caleb Williams having a Heisman trophy there at USC.
1: So they've got Fresno State, Louisiana, Rutgers. You have Oregon at home. Washington at home helps. You go to Happy Valley, Penn State. I think you win that.
0: Yep.
1: You got to go to Wisconsin. Back-to-back, that's tough, but I think they can still handle that.
0: Well, back-to-back Ohio State, Indiana. That's tough.
1: That is tough. There's a loss in there. You're not winning both of those. But you could tell me, if you told me that this is going to be a one-loss team, I could buy that.
0: Yeah. They have no business not being 4-0 before they play Oregon on September 26th.
1: Yes. I do think, though, when we look at you getting the big three here, you get Oregon and Ohio State at home at least, and then you have to go to Indiana. If you were going to tell me you have to visit one of those, I think you know, I think you're doing a little bit of logo watching, but like if you were going to pick one, you probably want to visit Indiana as opposed to Ohio Stadium or go to Eugene.
5: Yep. If they're 5-0 the night of September 26th, USC will be in the Big Ten championship game, in my opinion.
1: Okay.
5: I can only see maybe one loss after that, either to Ohio State and Indiana. I don't think they'll lose both of those. I think it's more likely they'll lose at home to Ohio State but beat Indiana, because at least you have a week in between both of those games. But if they're undefeated the night of September 26th, if they're able to beat Oregon, I can see USC in the Big Ten championship game and definitely a college football playoff team, because I think only one more loss could be there. I think they beat Penn State on the road.
1: Okay.
5: They'll beat Wisconsin on the road. They'll beat Washington at home. They'll win one or two Indiana, Ohio State, more likely Indiana than Ohio State. They'll run away and hide from Maryland, and they'll beat UCLA. Although Bob Chesney, better get him now at UCLA, because once he gets that going at UCLA, he can find some players. He's a really, really good coach for the Bruins.
1: I think I would give them their losses to Oregon and to Indiana.
5: Okay.
1: Because, let's see, we said that they get them.
5: You get Ohio State.
1: Okay, October, so, yeah, no, you know Halloween. What? So USC is getting them because Ohio State goes to Indiana the week before.
5: Right, and that's going to be a bloodbath.
1: Yeah.
5: That could take something out of them. And then they got to travel across country to play USC.
1: Yeah, so I'm giving that one to USC.
5: Yeah.
1: USC over Ohio State. Like,
5: if they beat Oregon September 26th and go 5-0, we may have picked the wrong teams to win the Big Ten championship or be in conversation.
1: And it's always a different team.
5: Always, yeah.
1: Always a different team
5: in the Big Ten.
1: That's right.
5: No doubt about that. Great stuff by Harry Lyles Jr. Hit him on the socials at Harry Lyles Jr. I'm Freddie Coleman. You can do the same at Coleman ESPN. It's the Afternoon Cool, known as Freddie and Harry. So a guy that knows a little something about winning Heisman Trophy is Kyler Murray, who's now the quarterback of the Minnesota Vikings. Many people believe it's his job to lose. I'm going to tell you exactly why that may be the wrong thing to say. Keep it here on ESPN Radio, the ESPN app, and Sirius XM Channel 80.
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1: I'm Chad Ryder. Breaking NFL news. The Saints are signing wideout Chris Olave to a four-year contract extension worth up to $132 million, with $90 million guaranteed, reports ESPN's Adam Schefter. Quarterback Baker Mayfield and the Bucs were not able to reach terms on the new contract before Mayfield's self-imposed deadline at the start of training camp. The veteran spoke about it with ESPN's Jeremy Fowler.
2: Between years, average, and guarantees, probably the most disappointing is years. Didn't get offered anything over two. And so when you're told you're a franchise quarterback and they handle it otherwise, that's disappointing. So I felt like I earned that. It's not a poor me pity party over here. It is what it is. And so that's why I said the deadline was training camp. Focus on the team, focus on getting better and trying to give this team a better chance to win a Super Bowl.
1: Baker Mayfield is entering his fourth season with Tampa Bay. Big Ten Media Days wrapping up today, and head coach Kurt Cignetti of defending national champion Indiana says that he thinks the Big Ten is the best conference in college football. In baseball, it goes 11 innings in Chicago, and the White Sox defeat the Yankees 2-1 on a Tristan Peters bases-loaded walk to score the winning run.
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0: He's Harry Lyles Jr. in for Harry Douglas and Freddie Coleman. It's the Afternoon Cool, known as Freddie and Harry. Thank you very much. 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So, who's it going to be in the land of Skull when it comes to Minnesota Vikings and that quarterback position? J.J. McCarthy, the incumbent, but Kyler Murray, many people believe, is the odds-on favorite to win the job when it's all said and done. Let's bring in FOFH, a friend of Freddie and Harry. He's Kevin Seifert, ESPN NFL writer. Hit him on the socials at Seifert ESPN. Kevin, it's a little early to say who has an advantage, who does not have an advantage, but based on who you talk to, what you've seen, what does the quarterback look like involving Kyler Murray and J.J. McCarthy?
1: Well, you know, they've gone through two practices without pads. The split of reps has been relatively even. I think Kyler Murray's gotten a few more with the first team, but that's fairly negligible. The interesting thing to me is that in the first 2 days, my big takeaway has been that Kyler Murray is pushing the ball downfield more often than J.J. McCarthy, and some of that has to do with probably the way the script has gone in terms of what plays the coaches are trying to run. But this is a downfield passing offense. They're trying to get chunks to Justin Jefferson, Jordan Addison, and now Juwan Jennings. And to this point, it appears as though Kyler Murray is trusting those throws a little bit more than J.J. McCarthy. I don't think they're anywhere close to making a decision or having enough information to make a decision. I'm one of those who thought that Kyler Murray would be a heavy favorite for the job. I haven't seen anything or heard anything to indicate that they're going to make a quick decision on this. But if there's anything to take away from the first two unpadded practices, is that it looks like, to me at least, Kyler Murray has been pushing the ball downfield with some success and with some incompletions.
2: I'm sure that makes somebody like Justin Jefferson very happy, Kevin. To me, it felt like last year was kind of the first year we really saw some frustration out of him. When I think of Justin Jefferson, I don't think of just big plays, but I think of a guy that typically has a smile on his face. Like, he plays with a lot of fun. What has sort of his demeanor sort of been up to, I mean, obviously early in this portion of camp, but even just this offseason, obviously with, you know, now we have a quarterback competition on our hands and the like.
1: He's been pretty upbeat. I think he was appreciative that the Vikings recognized that you can't have another season like you had last year. Mm-hmm. It wasn't just J.J. McCarthy's fault. There was a lot of people who contributed to the type of season they had. But, the front office and the coaching staff agree that they needed to go up and figure out a way to upgrade the quarterback position, whether it was with Kyler Murray or with Kyler Murray pushing J.J. McCarthy to a higher level than he was last year. And so I think Justin was excited about that and has been excited about it and feels fairly confident. We'll talk with him tomorrow and get some more thoughts from him. But from what I understand, he feels very confident that they've at least made the effort here to push this a little bit higher than it had been last year and to give him a chance to make the plays that he's still very capable of making downfield, again, whether it's with Kyler Murray, a quarterback, or with a much-improved J.J. McCarthy.
0: Kevin Seifert, ESPN NFL writer, joining Freddie Coleman, Harry Lyles Jr., and Harry Douglas on Freddie and Harry on ESPN Radio, the ESPN app, presented by Progressive Insurance. I'm a firm believer in Kevin O'Connell as a head coach. Whether you believe he's a quarterback whisperer like I do, play call, I think he's outstanding. He was able to get a 9-win team out of what Harry Douglas called incompetent quarterback play at any different time involving who was under center for the Minnesota Vikings. What is it about him that it seems that if this is going to work for Kyler Murray, could really unlock a Kyler Murray that we've yet to see consistently in the NFL?
1: He runs a scheme that if and when the quarterback, comes to trust him and trust that the play calls are going to match up well with the defenses that are coming and with the personnel that are on the field, and if he has that personal connection, because O'Connell's very personable with the quarterbacks, meets with them multiple times a week, has a long ongoing conversation with them during the game via the headsets, and sometimes it's as straightforward as, hey, look for the slot here, that's what's going to be open. And so, obviously O'Connell played the position and understands what a quarterback is going through, and he's had a lot of quarterbacks come here and connect with him. He's had some that haven't, so it's not that he's bad at 1,000, But most of the veteran guys that have come here have connected with him and sort of entrusted their careers to him and reap benefits from it. So every reason to think that Kyler Murray, if he wins this job, could be the next guy to do that, and we'll see where it would go from there. But certainly I think that O'Connell has built a track record of having a scheme that will always give the quarterback an answer. It may not always be a big play, but certainly an answer to get a completion and to move the ball down the field.
2: Kevin, it's not nearly as sexy as talking about a quarterback competition or even offense for that matter, but this Vikings defense with Brian Flores has always kept them in a lot of battles perhaps that they might not have otherwise been in. What are you expecting out of that defense? Obviously, I know this is a unit that added Jamal Adams recently. What should people expect from them this year?
1: I think they're going to be another. The interesting thing is Brian Flores has always sort of reinvented the scheme that he's used each year that he's now heading into his fourth year. And so I think they're going to be in another transition mode where they experiment with a lot of things and see what's going to work this year with the personnel they have this year. Harrison Smith, their longtime safety, who was basically almost like a play caller on the field. He hasn't retired, but he also hasn't come to camp, and so there's not certainty in terms of what his future is going to be. They traded Jonathan Grenard, who's one of their top pass rushers, to the Eagles, and so there's some personnel and depth to work through there. And so that's what's always fascinating about Flores is that you think you know what his scheme is, and you think you know that how he's going to try to defeat offenses, and that usually changes over the course of the offseason and again over the course of the season as he experiments. So I'm expecting that once again, but he's proved that he's able to stay one step ahead of the Vikings opponents over the past few years, and so I expect that to continue.
0: How much of a belief in Minnesota is there that they believe they can win the NFC North?
1: I think that they feel like for a team that is having a quarterback competition, that they have a pretty good team around it. And usually when you're a team that has a quarterback competition, you're in some level of major transition or major rebuilding. It's not often where you go into camp truly not ready to declare who the starter is going to be. And that used to happen a lot in the NFL and just doesn't happen very much. And so usually when it does, it means that you really don't have any quarterbacks on your roster. And I don't think that the Vikings feel that's the case. And if they can get competent quarterback play from either one of those guys, or with Carson Wentz, if there's going to be some injuries, he's their third quarterback right now. I think that they feel like they have a playoff team, whether they can win the NFC North. It might be the toughest division in the league. There's a lot of playoff caliber players and teams in this division. And so I don't know if they necessarily are, if that's their top goal to win the NFC North. I think it's to get back to the playoffs. And I think they definitely feel like they have a team that can do that if they get the competent quarterback play.
0: Hey, Kevin, always great to catch up with you, my friend. Keep us updated in the quarterback battle, Minnesota, and take care and be well.
1: For sure. Thanks for having me, guys.
0: He's an NFL FH, a friend of Freddie and Harry. Kevin Seifert, ESPN NFL writer. Hit him on the socials at Seifert ESPN. I thought it was very telling when he said the one pushing the ball down the field more, whether he has success or not, is the guy that just got there in this offense. I'd have thought that would have been more J.J. McCarthy doing that than Kyler Murray, which tells me, Harry, that Kyler Murray's playing with a lot more confidence and not as safe as J.J. McCarthy.
2: 100%, which I'm with you. I'm a big Kevin O'Connell fan. Like, to me, it feels like that's, you want to talk about guys that get the most out of players. Like, give Kevin O'Connell a quarterback, and he'll get all the juice out of that orange. I think, though, Freddie, and I think you were a little surprised by this, too.
3: Mm-hmm.
2: I kind of was thinking Kyler Murray would have owned this by now. I really did like it, because it sounds like, based on what Kevin was saying, like, it's mm-hmm. still 50-50.
3: Mm-hmm.
2: I feel like, at least I had been operating under the assumption, hey, man, like, I understand Kyler has had some tough times in Arizona, but I'm like, we're going to get to a point with this where it's like, you're going to overtake this thing. Now, I don't know if that's a Kyler thing or is that like a J.J. McCarthy's improved thing, you know?
0: Well, it could be the coaching staff. When you draft a guy in the first round, you're going to give him more opportunity to hold on to the job.
2: Yeah, that's true.
0: In Minnesota, J.J. McCarthy. I always tell people this, and you know this as well as anybody. We don't know what the coaches see compared to what we hear.
2: Yep.
0: We can hear this, we can hear that. And Kevin Seifert is dialed in.
2: Yep.
0: But he took us onto the field and said the reps are 50-50, which may be the plan all along for the Minnesota Vikings. Because if anything, if you're already getting 50-50 reps and you just got there, the coaching staff, to me, wants to make sure that it's going to be equitable and it's going to be equal competition. If they believe J.J. McCarthy was their guy, it'd be 75-25. And yeah. Kyler Murray's got to figure it out and try to improve from there. If it's already 50-50, to me, that's an advantage for Kyler Murray.
2: Yeah.
0: Especially when he's pushing the ball down the field a little bit better and not worrying about the consequences, because he has the faith and trust in the coaching staff that he can do that, even though he has not been there along the same lines as J.J. McCarthy.
2: That is true. I'll tell you what, man. Again, just as a football fan, if Kyler is playing his best ball with that team, Justin Jefferson,
0: Jordan Addison.
2: That's a fun watch. That is a fun. Like, I am rooting for him to, you know, for Kevin O'Connell to unlock the best of him, the most consistent of him. Because that's always been the issue. It's really kind of the consistency piece of it.
0: Right.
2: You see the flashes, but it's like, dang, like, can you put it together for 16, 17 weeks?
0: Well, a guy like Kevin O'Connell, like I said, if you have a chance to put it together under him, with the way he can dial up plays, mm-hmm. the kind of offensive line they believe they're going to have and the weapons all around the place, Kyler Murray could be in a situation where he says, man, oh, man, this is as good as it gets. And it probably hasn't been like that for him since he was at Texas A&M doing what he wanted to do.
2: Yeah.
0: He's got a guy that's going to make sure he's going to get the maximum out of Kyler Murray. We'll see exactly if he finds a way to win the quarterback competition in Minnesota. He is Harry Lyles Jr. in for Harry Douglas. I'm Freddie Coleman. Appreciate you joining us when it comes to the Afternoon Cool edition of Freddie and Harry. Normally, a story like this would be in other news regarding why because it's Florida. Nope, this involves why? Because it's New Britain in terms of Old Britain, meaning England, and involving fish sticks as somebody's favorite food. Keep it here on ESPN Radio, the ESPN app, and SiriusXM Channel 80.
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1: It's Harry Lyles doing in for Harry Douglas and Freddie Coleman. It's the afternoon cool known as Freddie and Harry on Sirius XM Channel 80, as well as tune in. Don't forget to tell that smart speaker to play ESPN Radio each and every night. We get it. We understand it. They're playing things you want to know, need to know, and have to know, but that you can't know because you are busy to the nth degree. Lucky for you, that's where Mr. Coleman and Mr. Lyles come in.
0: They may not be the top stories of the day.
2: In other news.
0: But you need to be in the know. This is In Other News.
1: How much of your favorite food would you eat to be in this Guinness Book of World Records? Well, a man in England used his kid's favorite food snack to break a Guinness World Record in which he ate 15 fish sticks in 1 minute. Now, this man, who shall remain nameless, Nathan Davies, won more than $130,000 on the TV game to the 1% Club, and he said, he told the host his next on the agenda was to break a Guinness World Record. He scarfed down 15 fish sticks in 1 minute, earning the title for the most fish fingers eaten, because they call them fish fingers in England, compared to fish sticks, in 1 minute.
3: That's, my math says that's one every 4 seconds.
1: One every 4 seconds. Ooh, good job out of you. Good job out of you.
3: That's crazy. Mm-hmm. I would like to know. I have a few questions.
1: Okay.
3: Size, texture, consistency.
1: Okay. I didn't think about that. I didn't think we were going to like have like a fish, you know, fish sticks or fish finger kind of like number.
3: Right.
1: In terms of to how big, how small they are.
3: No, but it is, you know, it's either going to make it more or less impressive, the feet.
1: Okay. All right. Know? Well, you've seen fish sticks, right?
3: Yeah.
1: They were normal size fish sticks.
3: Okay.
1: About 4 inches long, half inch wide. Asking, you shall receive.
3: I feel like I can do that.
1: 15 fish sticks in 1 minute?
3: I think.
1: Okay, I'm not disagreeing.
3: Maybe. I think. I'm sitting here trying to think of it. I don't know.
1: How much of your favorite food could you eat in a minute?
3: Oh, boy.
1: While you think about that, I'm going to post this to the rest of the class.
3: Yeah.
1: Eat Dog Eric Hanneman. I know how much you love hot dogs.
4: The glizzies.
1: I know how much you love glizzies.
4: In 1 minute, though?
1: 1 minute. How many do you think you eat? A regulation size hot dog in a bun.
4: In a bun or
1: in a bun?
4: I mean, at this point,
1: yeah.
4: Does it have to be in a bun?
1: Take the bun out of the equation. You know, it's up to you.
4: At this point.
1: At this point, yes.
4: I would say.
1: In a minute.
4: 6 or 7.
1: In a minute?
5: In a minute? What?
4: Yeah.
1: With bun included?
4: No bun. No bun. No,
1: oh, no bun?
3: Oh, no. It's got to be bun.
4: Got to be bun? All right. Yeah. Then 3.
1: Okay, 3.
3: I think I'd do 4.
1: Okay, you could do 4?
5: In a minute?
1: Better than me.
5: 4 in a minute? With a bun?
4: Yeah, in a minute, for sure. Are you kidding me? Man. Have you seen me at a Hartford Wolfpack game?
1: I haven't seen
5: that's
1: heard.
5: That's the point, because we know how much you love
1: those glizzies.
4: $2 dog nights on Fridays.
1: Shannon,
4: wait for the hockey season.
1: Shannon, your favorite food, how much of that could you eat in 1 minute?
4: Some General So's chicken.
5: That's what I'm trying to figure out.
1: Yeah.
5: I'm trying to figure right now.
3: Give me
5: now.
3: Some Raising Cane's tenders, honestly.
1: Ooh, Raising Cane's tenders, I could probably do 5.
3: I think I could do 6 or 7, probably. Maybe more than that?
1: Yeah. Like, I mean, I could say about 5 or 6.
3: I was going to say, as hungry as I am right now, I'd do 10.
1: Okay. We're using the hunger factor.
5: Yeah. I could probably get down 20 Chick-fil-A nuggets in a minute. Yeah.
1: Are you doing the grilled or you doing the fried?
5: Either way, don't matter.
1: Okay.
3: Nah, I don't know about that.
1: That's tough, man.
3: About 20?
1: That's tough. That's tough, Shannon.
4: They're not that big, though.
3: No.
1: But people don't realize 60 seconds can be a long time or a short time.
3: Yeah.
1: Depending on what you're doing.
3: Yeah, I don't know. Here's the thing. I would just continue to go over the limit if I'm enjoying whatever my favorite food is.
1: At that point, you're not worried about the time?
3: Nah.
1: It's all about you at that point.
3: I'm just there. You know what I mean?
1: You're going to set the world record. I don't care.
4: Freddie, what about you?
1: My favorite food is cheeseburgers. I might be able to get down 1 in 1 minute.
4: What about a McDonald's?
3: Yeah, because the McDonald's cheeseburgers,
1: I do not like McDonald's cheeseburgers.
3: They're, smaller.
1: Yeah. Now, you say like a Whopper Jr.
4: What about a slider? Like the sliders?
1: Like the sliders?
4: Yeah, good slider.
3: White Castle.
4: Yeah, White Castle.
3: Type deal. Crystal.
1: Crystals, definitely. White Castle sliders. No, thank you. Crystals, I could probably do 6 in a minute.
3: Okay.
1: I could probably do 6.
3: I think you can do more than that.
1: Mm-hmm. Now, the chicken ring sandwich at White Castle, look out.
3: Now the million-dollar question is, can you eat a Popeye's biscuit in 1 minute?
1: Hell no. There's no way. If you try to do that, man, put it this way.
3: I think I
1: could
3: do it.
1: You could?
3: I think I could do it.
1: I'll make sure the paramedics are standing by.
3: Yeah.
1: Your body will revolt.
3: So the question becomes, are you doing it with or without water?
1: Well, you got to do it without water. Come on, be a man about it.
3: Yeah. Yeah, I think I could do it in a minute without water.
1: Don't punk out on the biscuit.
3: Yeah, I think I could do it in a minute without water.
1: I'm learning so much about Harry Lyles Jr. based on how many foods that he can eat or not eat in 1 minute. Amber, here comes your way next for Harry Lyles Jr., Shannon Penn, E-Dog, Eric Hanneman. I'm Freddie Coleman. This has been Freddie and Harry and the mighty ESPN Radio. Take care. God bless. And as always, fish sticks will make you feel fishy, fishy.
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6: Before the reports were refuted by Maverick Carter, part of LeBron James' circle, the reports were out there that LeBron James is going to team up with a network and put out a Last Dance-style documentary about his final 10 years in the NBA, including maybe the next 2 years, one way or the other, with the Philadelphia 76ers. We clearly understand this is why people bring it up involving LeBron James and Michael Jordan in that conversation, because LeBron James does not mind trying to follow that playbook that worked so well for Michael Jordan, either in the NBA or definitely post-NBA. Michael Jordan's name is as valuable now as when he played with the Chicago Bulls, when he's part of the Dream Team back in 1992. No one is ever going to forget Michael Jordan. By the same token, nobody's ever going to forget LeBron James. And believe me, LeBron James clearly understands that that playbook is one that he wants to follow that got started by Michael Jordan. For the ESPN Radio Sports Beat, I'm Freddie Coleman of ESPN Radio's Freddie and
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9: I'm John Ryder. The New Orleans Saints are signing wideout Chris Olave to a four-year contract extension worth up to $132 million with $90 million guaranteed, reports ESPN's Adam Schefter. Buccaneers quarterback Baker Mayfield and the team were not able to get a new contract done by Mayfield's self-imposed deadline of the start of training camp. He says that he feels a little bit disappointed and won't discuss a new contract until the end of the season. In golf, Peter Malnati fired a 61 in the first round of the Rocket Classic in Detroit and has the lead at 9-under, two shots ahead of Ricky Fowler and Ryan Draw. Plenty of day baseball, and the Twins down to their last strike in the bottom of the ninth in Minnesota.
10: And the pitch swung on and hit high in the air. Deep right center field for Cody Clemens towards the big wall, and it's gone for a game-winning grand slam, and Cody Clemens has fulfilled the prophecy, and the Twins walk off the Royals for the second time in three dramatic days. All hail King Cody at home plate as the Twins win it 4-3.
9: The final call on the Treasure Island Baseball Network, Cody Clemens, the walk-off grand slam with two outs down to his final strike, his 19th of the season, as the Twins top the Royals 4-3. Also in this one, Kansas City starter Noah Cameron had a no-hitter broken up in the seventh, but the Twins are up there for the four and the ninth. Rays take down the Rangers 3-2 at the Trop. White Sox over the Yankees 2-1 in 11 innings.
11: Hey, it's Evan Cohen. Coming up Friday, the Vikings and

Falcons are both holding QB competitions in training camp, but has one job already been decided even before it gets started? It's unsportsmanlike, 6 a.m. Eastern, right here on ESPN Radio, ESPN2, and ESPNU.

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2: Baker Mayfield is Baker Mayfields because he is up in his feels about not yet having a long-term extension worked out with the Tampa Bay Buccaneers. You're listening to Amber and Ian. We're presented to you by Progressive Insurance. Aaron Goldhammer is here tonight. He's filling in for Ian. Ian is in Chicago covering Big Ten Media Days, which wrapped up today. So he got us all sorts of great sound. We will hear from coaches all around the Big Ten. But before we get into any of that, let's stick with the NFL here, Goldhammer, because we already knew Baker was upset that he doesn't have a new deal in place as they entered training camp here with Tampa. He sounded a little emotional. You know a little something about disappointed Baker there in Cleveland?
3: Well, Tampa is running into the same thing that the Browns did with Baker Mayfield, which is that he's pretty good, but he's not good enough. So if they thought he was great, they'd pay him $50 million a year, he'd take it, and there'd be a big celebration. But I think the Bucs want to try to get him at fair market value, and I think Baker thinks his fair market value is with the elite quarterbacks of the NFL. If you want to have a statistical argument, fine, but I don't think it's smart to pay Baker $50 million. The Browns didn't think it was smart, and now Tampa Bay doesn't think it's smart. And it's turned into an ugly situation, Amber, because while everybody says, oh, he's matured so much over the course of his, you know, career, he's grown up, whatever, that this was really a bad look today. And I know we're going to play the sound and we're going to talk about it, but if I was one of Baker Mayfield's teammates, I would have to pull him aside and have a little conversation today.
2: So Baker, by the numbers last season, is a top 10 quarterback if you're talking passing statistics. He is a good quarterback. He's been very good for Tampa. He's on the wrong side of 30 now, but you're absolutely right. The real story of Baker Mayfield has been the maturity. And far and large, we've seen with his stops, I mean, even before Tampa, ever since Carolina, he has seemed like a more mature quarterback, but certainly during his time here in Tampa. And I think that's true for the most part, but you're right. Today, he sounded a little bit like the old Baker Mayfield. So here's Baker on being disappointed that there is no deal in place.
4: It's been some of the best years of my career, and I think it's only going to trend upwards, just being comfortable and feeling that. So disappointing in that regard to not have, you know, to feel disrespected a little bit. And that's really the disappointing part, to feel undervalued after, you know, thinking you've earned it. This is not a poor me thing. There's a lot of other people that have it way worse off. But I can sit here and look at other quarterbacks and peers and evaluate myself based on that and put myself in certain categories that I deserve to be compensated for that. And I think I'm a franchise quarterback. I've been told I'm a franchise quarterback. It's been said publicly from ownership down here. And so to not have a deal done is very disappointing. But I said the deadline was a deadline. And I addressed the team to let them know I meant that. It's all ball. I'm with these guys. I think all the guys that have been here know exactly who I am. The guys that are new here, I wanted to address that because they might have had a notion prior to coming here about who I am as a person. But it's all team.
2: I didn't hate that sound. He did go on to tell our own Jeremy Fowler that it's only going to get worse from here. In other words, he's going to get more expensive. He said, I expect to have a good year. The fact that they don't have a deal with me in place, that's essentially going to be bad news for them.
3: Well, I mean, he comes out and says, Amber, like, I know this is a bad look for the average Tampa Bay Buccaneer fan. It's a bad look for him to be up there talking about his contract to all of his teammates. I mean, I think he's making it about himself. The right way to handle this situation, and it's not very complicated and it's not very hard. You say, look, I wanted to get a contract done. We set a deadline. Unfortunately, it didn't get done. And from this point forward, my focus is on football, and I'll deal with my contract after the season is over. Why do you have to add that I have a big chip on my shoulder and I feel disrespected and I should be compensated like Josh Allen is compensated. I'm a franchise quarterback. And I mean, I'm sure they didn't walk in the door and offer him 50 cents, Amber. Like, what do you think the offer they came to him with was?
2: Well, reportedly, they offered him 2 years, and that's what he was very unhappy about. And I do understand that. This guy is 31 years old, and all of these guys on the wrong side of 30 in the NFL, their entire goal is a long-term extension. 2 years does not do that. He apparently reportedly was concerned about the length of the deal and then also the lack of guarantees. And that's really the game now in the NFL. All of these players want a lot of guaranteed money, as they should. It's a very violent sport. You try to put your foot down on that front. And if you're Tampa Bay, you're looking at him and thinking he's 31. And yes, he's been good. So we'll try to make the money look good, but we're not actually going to guarantee most of it. And so that's where it seems like there's not a meeting of the minds.
3: Amber, why is any of that disrespectful? Like, he is 31 years old. He's never won a Super Bowl. He's never been to a conference championship game. He has like a couple playoff wins in his whole career. He's had a fine career. They're not offering him $10 million here. They're not asking him to be the backup quarterback.
2: Right.
3: This is a real negotiation. So I don't understand what is so disrespectful. I know what it is. It's because Baker has to take everything personally, and Baker has to handle every adult situation like a child. And I think that's exactly how he's handling this now.
2: Because I don't think Baker has been that Baker, in fairness, in Tampa until maybe this exact moment. And I guess what I will say is this isn't exclusive to Baker, the idea that business is personal when it's the player and business is business when it's the team. In other words, players will tell you, oh, it's just business, baby, if the player wants to move on from an organization or if the player wants to make decision X, Y, and Z. But the second it's the organization trying to make a business decision, it always becomes very personal for the player. We see that in every sport. And all of a sudden, there's no loyalty and they're hurt and they're disappointed. And obviously, the Bucks have to do what's best for them as well. Because to your point, they're not exactly winning a Super Bowl the way that they are currently constructed. And you don't want to hamstring yourself and put yourself in a position your quarterback $50 million plus per, where you're not going to have the ability to do that.
3: It's not, Amber, I think it's not personal. And I think he's making it personal. And imagine if the Bucks came out and said, we're disrespected by the fact that we offered Baker X amount of dollars, but we offered him almost $100 million or whatever it was, $90 million. I don't know. I'm sure it was a big number of guaranteed money, Amber. I'm sure they did not walk in there with a really disrespectful, you know what? We're going to pay you less than Jacoby Brissett. Like, he wants to be compensated like he's one of the top 5 or 7 quarterbacks in the league. I think he's not. The Buccaneers agree with me. None of that is disrespectful to him. It's a business negotiation. And imagine, I think that the person who's being disrespectful here is Baker and not anybody involved with the Bucks in the way Jason Light company are trying to handle this negotiation.
2: I think what is harming this entire situation is the quarterback market. And I've been saying for a long time, why do all these guys have to get paid so much money? Because yes, when you pull the list of quarterbacks making 50 or 50 plus, right, there are some names on there that also haven't won Super Bowls. And it's like, what? Why do we have to go there and pay all these guys? I mean, this was the conversation we were having in Miami around Tua. Like, Tua had been pretty good for the Dolphins. You know, it wasn't amounting to anything. Why do we have to meet the market? What actually happens if you don't fully meet the market? Well, I guess this is what happens. You get the disgruntled quarterback, but at the same time, it's really the market itself that's making this complicated, because Baker feels disrespectful. He told Jeremy Fowler when Fowler asked him, is he supposed to be amongst the top 10 or the $50 million per year club? Baker responded, quote, I needed to be put in that category, end quote. He definitely thinks that that's where he should be. And I don't know, I don't even know if he's wrong because of where the market is.
3: Right. We just said the same thing simultaneously as I was interrupting you. I'm sorry.
2: No, it's okay. I just think the market itself is overinflated is my problem with this situation.
3: But if you're Baker, okay, you go out there, you have a good season this year, and then you let somebody, whoever it is, if you're a free agent, you will have the opportunity to see what the market really bears for you. That's what free agency is all about. So have at it and try to have a huge year, and then maybe you will break the bank if you go to the conference championship game and somebody decides that Tampa or somebody else, Amber, decides that they want to make him the franchise quarterback. If you gave me a choice between Baker Mayfield or Arch Manning, Dante Moore, CJ Carr, one of the guys coming out in this draft class, like a high pick in the 27 draft, I'd rather have the high pick.
2: Yeah, but Tampa's not going to be bad enough to get one of those.
3: Well, I think that
2: I'd rather have Baker.
3: Tampa is telling you they'd rather have the high pick, right?
2: No, Tampa is telling you they'd rather have Baker, but for 45 instead of 50 a year. Let me do it this way. And actually, let's quickly get to this other Baker bite, because he was asked about his relationship with the Bucks.
4: It's disappointing. I'm not the first one to go through it like this. This is kind of historically how they've done negotiations, which is disappointing when you think you're a cornerstone of the franchise to be treated like that. But disappointing. I know I'm no dummy. I know the contract and salary cap, what's going on. Franchise tag isn't exactly in play for them. It'd be a lot of dead money. So it is what it is. And like I said, unfortunate, but I'm excited. I'm in the best shape I've ever been in a really good place. And I'm feeling really confident with the staff that Todd's put together, that we're going to have a really, really good team.
2: He is just airing it out that they're not really in a position to franchise tag me.
3: He's making it about, you know, other guys. Like, who did he think that should have gotten paid for Tampa didn't get paid?
2: Vita Vea. Like, he has been advocating for that as well. And obviously, Vita Vea requested a trade because he's also upset. And he's with the second longest tenured Buccaneer. So that has played into this Baker situation. Baker's been pretty vocal about that.
3: Well, I mean, for Tristan Wirfs, they made him the highest paid offensive lineman in NFL history at the time of the signing. Yeah. I think they did that because Tristan Wirfs really is worth that.
2: Right, because he's really good.
3: Right, he's better at his job than Baker is at his.
2: But the problem is that Vea and Baker are 31 years old, and that's partly what they are both up against. And Tampa, again, isn't exactly a Super Bowl contender as currently constructed, even though they've been a decent team. And so how do you ensure that you can take that next step in a salary cap sport? And this is the tensions that always exist. I really like Baker. I'm from the Tampa Bay area. I live 45 minutes south of Tampa. I'm very squarely in Bucks territory, I can tell you. Everybody around here loves Baker Mayfield.
3: Everybody in Cleveland loves Baker too, Amber. He's very likable, dude. People can relate to him. But at the same time, both the Browns and the Bucks have done the same thing. Yeah. When they've come to the crossroads of deciding whether or not they want to really commit to him as a highly paid, top-of-the-line franchise quarterback, they have said, you are not. So I think that's what the whole league thinks about Baker Mayfield. And if he was a free agent, I don't think anybody would give him $50 or $55 million a year.
2: It's not exactly an insult to be paid like the 12th highest paid quarterback in the league.
3: I agree.
2: Instead of the ninth,
3: but,
2: you know,
3: but
2: like,
3: Baker
2: I feel
3: does
2: like Baker
3: think
2: needs
3: it's
2: to realize
3: a,
2: that.
3: Amber, like, that's what Baker is saying he thinks is disrespectful.
2: And it really is, because I doubt the Bucks are trying to make him the 40th highest paid quarterback. Coming up next here on Amber and Ian with Aaron Goldhammer filling in for Ian tonight. How one team is handling their quarterback situation is making Goldhammer very unhappy, and it's not Tampa. We'll talk about it.
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2: Las Vegas Raiders have an entertaining quarterback room. We know they have their quarterback of the future, at least for now, at least assuming he works out in the NFL. But the idea is that Fernando Mendoza will be, of course, the quarterback of the Las Vegas Raiders for many, many years, if not decades to come. Kirk Cousins, though, appears that he is going to be starting for the Las Vegas Raiders. He's been taking the first team snaps going into camp, and Aaron Goldhammer, that was the plan, and we saw a video of Kirk Cousins running today.
3: Oh, my Lord. Watching Kirk Cousins run is like watching your grandpa run.
2: I didn't
3: God
2: think it
3: was
2: bless
3: that bad. Amber.
2: Well, it God was team bless. Drills. I think we just should describe it for the listener in case you haven't seen it yet. Pull it up. It's all over the internet. But it was team drills. And they're sort of running. I mean, it's not really suicides, but they're running like to a line and then back, right? It's a short run. And he, I mean, jogging would be maybe overstating what Kirk Cousins is doing. The rest of the team is also taking it quite easy and jogging, but somehow practically lapping him.
3: Yeah, well, I mean, he just isn't moving great. You know, I think it's all the age, all the money he's made.
2: All the money. The money's weighing him down. Those pockets are heavy.
3: That's right. The torn Achilles. You know, Mendoza is not some one-year starter, Amber, that's going to come into the NFL, right? I mean, he's a guy who has a lot of college starts under his belt and really matured as the quarterback of the Heisman Trophy-winning national champion Indiana Hoosiers. And so I would just play him. I don't think this is that complicated of a situation. Don't play Cousins just because you feel like you should. Every one of these rookie quarterbacks is in a different situation. Mahomes sat because Alex Smith was probably better, you know, for the first 15 games of that career. And then they were ready to make the transition to Mahomes the following year. But plenty of guys have come out and played right away, Amber, and taken their teams to win Super Bowls, you know, or to the Super Bowl or playoffs or great seasons. So I think the real upside of the Raiders is getting Fernando Mendoza on the field. And he's not somebody who I think is going to be totally overwhelmed. I just don't understand. Watching Cousins run, it's pretty obvious to me that if they put him back there, that is not going to last very long. And Mendoza is going to be in the game anyway.
2: I vehemently disagree with you. And I know that that's probably shocking because I think most people would agree with you. Now, I'm not vehemently disagreeing with you about the fact that Kirk Cousins, 37, may not be the most mobile quarterback that we've ever seen in our lives. I'm not sure he ever was. Aaron Goldhammer, but certainly if he ever was, he's probably lost a little bit of a step. It happens to the best of us, right? Kirk has done well for himself. That's not why he's there, though. He's not there to be mobile. He's not even there to be a starter long term, but he is there to initially start and take some of that pressure off Fernando Mendoza. And I actually do think that's important because experts will tell you that today quarterbacks come into the NFL less prepared often than ever before, that players are actually less prepared generally for what they're going to see at the next level. I don't think we think of it like that because our expectation now is that these guys are going to walk in and play immediately and be able to disrupt things like Jaden Daniels was his rookie season or CJ Stroud was his rookie season. That's what we expect.
3: It helped Caleb to
2: now.
3: Play early. It helped Bo Nix to play early. We have all kinds of
2: we
3: examples of
2: this. We expect those sorts of things. The reality is, though, because of the way that the college system is today, because you have guys standing on sidelines holding up huge place cards with emojis showing them what the play is, and they're not actually having to audible at the line, and the system isn't at all the same as what you're going to end up seeing or even having to digest from a football IQ perspective at the next level. So many of them, no matter how talented in college, aren't actually very prepared for what they're going to see in the NFL. And that gets lost in this conversation. Okay. And so, yes, Fernando Mendoza seems like a very high football IQ quarterback, and he was great at Indiana. But we are talking about a guy who also, before Indiana, spent years at Cal, Goldhammer. And we're talking about a guy that before this last season threw 16 touchdowns at Cal the season before. Great. He played 11 games the season before this last one. The year before that, 9 games in his college career. We're not talking about a guy who is very accustomed to the workload that is the NFL, even if he's the Heisman Trophy winner, and even if everybody is so convinced that he's going to be great at some point here in the National Football League.
3: How dare you insult the Bears of University of California.
2: Sorry, Cal,
3: Berkeley.
2: You took some shrapnel there, but you're Cal,
3: My mom went there. So did Jared Goff and Aaron Rodgers. So I think those are two pretty darn good. You could argue that that's the best quarterbacking school in the NFL right now.
2: Please.
3: I don't know that anybody could hold a candle to multiple Super Bowls and MVP candidates there. So I think that in general in life, I am a believer, and not everybody agrees, and everybody is different, so that's definitely the case, okay? I am a believer that I learn by doing much more than I learn by watching. I think Mendoza's the better player now than Kirk Cousins is.
2: Wow.
3: All I had to do was watch Kirk Cousins try to run. And it told me, and I watched him,
2: He was trying. I really
3: Amber,
2: don't.
3: And I watched
2: do not
3: him play last year. I watched him play last year in Atlanta, and it was horrendous. It was really, really bad. So if they had Alex Smith, you know, I would say, okay, play Alex Smith. You know, that's the Mahomes example. They don't. So I think Mendoza's the better quarterback, and I think it's good for his development to just go ahead and commit to him, give him the reps, and let him play early. You're worried about pressure. This kid's dealt with the national championship game. He won a national title at Indiana. I'm not worried about the pressure causing his career to cave in on him.
2: Here is Fernando Mendoza on his development.
15: I still have a long way to go. I feel more comfortable, but I am nowhere near where I need to be, especially with learning the playbook, and I still need to go a lot longer and attack the playbook harder. So I'm still ways away, but I feel like I'm more comfortable from day two, especially from day one. And I'm just trying to do my part, focus on the next rep, and do everything I possibly can to prepare myself to be the best asset I can for my team. And whatever decision is made at the end, that's fantastic, and I'm all for it. I just want the team to win. So that's where I'm at, but I believe that we have so many great players on the team, and there's a heightened sense of urgency.
2: Mendoza is telling you he'd start Kirk Cousins.
3: We got a long way from July 30th to September 13th when they play their first game. I think Mendoza is going to play.
2: I think he was created in a factory. That dude is such a quarterback, just quintessential quarterback sound.
3: What a cornball, and I love him.
2: It's unbelievable. I love him. Coming up next, ESPN Radio Rank 'Em, our top 5 MVP candidates.
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1: I'm Chad Ryder. The Saints are signing receiver Chris Olave to a four-year extension worth up to $132 million, $90 million guaranteed, reports ESPN's Adam Shepard. Quarterback Baker Mayfield and the Buccaneers were not able to get a new contract done by Mayfield's self-imposed deadline of the start of training camp, and he says that he feels a little bit disappointed. Won't discuss a new contract until the end of the season. This is his fourth with Tampa Bay, so he would be a free agent after the season. Big Ten Media Days wrapping up today, and head coach Kurt Cignetti of defending national champion Indiana says that he thinks the Big Ten is the best conference in college football. On the baseball scoreboard and on ESPN TV, the Nationals lead the Braves 1-0 in the second in Atlanta on Dalen Lyles' 12th home run of the season. Plenty of day baseball, and we had a walk-off walk on the south side.
2: The 3-0. It is high, and the game is over. Tristan Peters with a game-ending walk. Boy, Christmas has come early in the last 2 days playing these Yankees. They have been very giving. White Sox have taken two wins because of it.
1: Final call on ESPN 1000. Ninth walk-off win of the season for the White Sox. Back-to-back days as they take down the Yankees 2-1 in 11 innings. Cubs in 10 innings beat the Cardinals 4-2 in St. Louis. Alex Bregman and Ian Happ with RBI doubles in the 10th. Twins defeat the Royals 4-3 on a Cody Clemens walk-off grand slam, his 19th home run of the season.
3: Hey, it's your resident Super Bowl champ, Chris Canning. Coming up Friday, we close out our ESPN Radio Rank'em series with my top five Super Bowl contenders. It's on Sportsman like 6 a.m. Eastern, right here on ESPN Radio, ESPN2, and ESPNU.

0: listen to what happened to your Kansas City Royals today. So what Cody Clemens did to your Royals, and you keep having to relive it all throughout tonight's show.
1: I'll probably be reliving it in my nightmares all night, too.
0: Poor guy. Poor guy. You're listening to Amber and Ian. 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
2: 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The top five surprise teams. Number five.
0: Why don't you kick things off, Aaron Goldhammer, as we get the people prepared for NFL season?
9: Well, first of all, I just want to announce I only have quarterbacks on this list, Amber, because I think only quarterbacks can win this award. I mean, no. I think Myles Garrett could have 30 sacks, and I don't think that he'd be considered that seriously for
0: That's
9: MVP.
0: What Defensive Player of the Year is for. Offensive right. Player That's of the right. Year is That's for right. skill positions. Right. The MVP is a quarterback award. I don't agree with it. It's just the reality of how the award works. If I'm doing a top five list, I'm just not going to guess that they're going to give a nod to somebody outside of that quarterback position.
9: So let's just make that perfectly clear. I also want people to be able to maybe make some money and take some long shots here. So a couple of these might not be the natural fits, but I think that there's an opportunity to hit. And I'm going to start number five with Caleb Williams. I think that the narrative sets a certain way, Amber, off of the playoff run and all the incredible dramatic wins, that if he leads the Bears to the division championship and they win 11 or 12 games again and solidifies himself as something that we have never seen, a franchise quarterback for the Chicago Bears, I think he's going to be in the MVP consideration all year. I think he's got confidence. I think he's comfortable. Second year under Ben Johnson. Yeah. Number five for me is the Bears quarterback, Caleb Williams.
0: He took a huge step forward last season. Obviously, we're all fans of Ben Johnson and what he was able to do with Caleb. I think people are expecting a lot from him, and that scares me because now there's realistic expectations also around Caleb Williams, really for the first time in his career. I mean, he only threw two interceptions last season compared to his 27 touchdowns, but you mentioned all of those close wins, and that is not sustainable in the NFL. You can't continue to get out by the skin of your teeth, so we'll see what it looks like. He's not going to make an appearance on my list because of that, but Dak Prescott is going to make an appearance on my list. You're talking about a quarterback who's throwing the football to CeeDee Lamb and George Pickens, and George Pickens is doing it on a franchise tag year, a contract year where he's got a chip on his shoulder and something to prove. Plus, there's been questions about that Cowboys defense. That could help the stats. Maybe that offense is going to spend a lot of time on the field if some of the stuff that Jerry tried to do doesn't exactly work out. Or even if it does, then you have an offense that's supported and rested. So either way, I think if Dak and the offense is healthy around him, I think that you could see a big year from him.
2: Number four.
9: You want me to go? You want to go first on some of these, Amber? What do you think?
0: You got it?
9: I got it? All right. My number four is a guy everybody forgot about. Do people outside of the nation's capital even remember the rookie season that Jaden Daniels had, or do they just completely forget about it? Amber, if he's able to stay healthy, I think he's one of the most incredibly talented quarterbacks I've ever seen. I think he maybe had the best rookie season that an NFL quarterback has ever had, leading the Commanders to the NFC Championship game. Last year was just the year from hell for them. They just had injuries all over the place, including to their quarterback. I think he's capable of putting up 1,000 yards rushing. I think he's capable of putting up monster passing stats. And it's another team that doesn't historically have great quarterback play. So I'm going to put Jaden Daniels on my list at number four.
0: I like that. My concern there and why you won't find him or the Commanders here on my list is because of all the changes that they have made. They have tried to go a lot younger around him, but I'm just nervous coming off of what they did last season. That's a huge leap that he has to take to get back to where he was his rookie season, but I can see why you have that belief that he'll be able to do that. For me, number four is another quarterback who's dealt with injuries, and that's Joe Burrow. And Joe Burrow, if he's healthy, I think we all believe it's not a stretch that he could be part of the MVP conversation. That is a big if. It's why he's not going to come in on my list higher than four. But Joe B, especially with that wide receiving core that he has, that offense around Joe Burrow, and assuming that everybody's healthy there in Cincinnati, and the changes they've made defensively as well that will help him maybe be a little bit more rested, I've still got that belief that Joe B can be in the mix. He is still a top fiver in the league if he's healthy.
2: Number three.
9: Amber, number three might really surprise everybody because he is the defending Super Bowl champion winning quarterback. But I think people now, after the last 2 years, have to take Sam Darnold seriously as a franchise guy. He wasn't disrespected with the contract offer that the Seahawks made him. And Amber, they won the Super Bowl around him, as I take a little shot at Baker Mayfield. I think he should have been higher in this conversation last year, to be honest with you. And I think he's going to put together another really good season on one of the best offenses in the league, on one of the best teams in the league. I think they're going to win 13 or 14 games again. And I think he's just continuing to build on what he did last year. I think now he's entered the upper echelon of QBs. And because of that, I think he's in the MVP conversation. I got Sam Darnold in at number three.
0: Yeah, I'm Sam Darnold's also not going to be on my list. You and I have very different lists. I don't know if that's me just hung up on it being Sam Darnold and just the overall history of it all. It's fair, obviously, coming off of a Super Bowl ring, for you to have that belief in him. I just still do not see him as an MVP caliber quarterback, although I see him as a very good one. Number three on my list is a dude who just won it, and I'm not willing to take Matthew Stafford completely out of the conversation, even at 38 years old, because of how darn good that Rams team should be if those pieces are healthy. I mean, that is a monster. There's a reason on DraftKings that they're the overwhelming favorite right now to win the Super Bowl this year. Yes, it would be very difficult to win back-to-back. Yes, the voters tend to nod away from ever awarding back-to-back unless you do something exceptionally or do something exceptional generally. But I do think his age might help with that a little bit, because if he was able to beat his 2025 numbers, Goldhammer, yeah, I don't think this is the same reaction from the voters if he was 25 and did it and they're thinking about a back-to-back, or even when we were going through it with Lamar. I think it's more like, hey, this is his last dance. And so I think because of that, there could be a respect factor given there where they'd be more willing to give him back-to-back MVPs because they kind of know this is sort of the end of the run for Matthew Stafford.
2: Number two.
9: Number two on my list, these are the top five MVP candidates. Amber and I agree, all quarterbacks. Amber, I think that the team with the best record in the NFL this year is going to be the Detroit Lions. Wow. Because they play an incredibly easy schedule. And Amber, if you're the quarterback of a team that goes like 14-3 or 15-2, which I think they're going to be that good, I think you're in the MVP conversation. And that's where I have Jared Goff. I think this is the most talented offense across the board in the league. They do something Cincinnati's offense doesn't do, which is actually block you from sacking the quarterback. I think their offensive changes after losing Ben Johnson are going to really benefit Goff. Really? I think he's going to have the best season of his career, and he is on my short list to be looking at for MVP. By the way, 35-1 at DraftKings, America's number one sportsbook. If you want to get in on the action now, I've got Jared Goff in the number two spot.
0: Yeah, I didn't even consider putting Jared Goff on my list. Number two for me is Justin Herbert. Now, I believe you and I talked about yesterday how Justin Herbert does tend to get overhyped because, you know, what the hell has he ever done? But we do know Justin Herbert's a talented quarterback. Obviously, we all know Justin Herbert has an arm. And here's the thing, and this is very important. Justin Herbert now has Mike McDaniel. And what I will tell you as a Dolphins fan is, although Mike McDaniel flamed out as a head coach, and I don't know if he'll ever be great at that, that sort of a leadership managerial issue, what is not an issue for Mike McDaniel is his offensive genius. And that dude is one of those. And so what I think he can do here with Justin Herbert is a little scary to me as a Dolphins fan. I don't want to see it. I don't want to see him do it with that quarterback who we could have drafted down in Miami, but I think it might be headed my way. This is the third season for Herbert there under Harbaugh. This could be the time that he finally is genuinely in an MVP conversation. Next.
2: Number one.
9: All right, Amber. Number one spot to me goes to the quarterback of the three-time Super Bowl champion Kansas City Chiefs. I think the narrative really sets up for Mahomes. I think there's so much smack amongst the analytic folks that he hasn't put up the same numbers and that he continues to tail off. I thought they just, again, had one of these seasons where everything went against them. So, Amber, if you're looking at your red zone channel and he's throwing for 5 touchdown passes again to Travis Kelce and to others, I think everybody's going to change their opinion and swing back hard the other way. That Mahomes is without question the best player in the NFL, that he's the best when the game is on the line in the first, second, third, and fourth quarters. And if the Chiefs do have a big bounce back year, I think the narrative really fits for Patrick Mahomes to win another MVP. Amber, what do you think?
0: That had to have made our producer Stosh happy that you were willing to put Patrick Mahomes on the list, since I made him sit through a show a few days ago where we took calls on how Patrick Mahomes is no longer one of the best quarterbacks in the NFL at all. Some people had him outside of the top 10, which that was lunacy, but I'm not willing to put him in the MVP conversation right now. For me, Josh Allen is in that conversation. That's got to make Stosh happy. Josh Allen, we're talking obviously about a dual threat quarterback. Yes, there are changes in Buffalo, changes that Josh is very, very familiar with. He practically handpicked Joe Brady as his head coach now. So I don't think the changes are going to be a detriment here to his development like maybe they would be in other places, or my concern with why, for example, I don't have Lamar on this list, right? Because I don't know what's going to happen there as Jesse Minter as his head coach. With here, with Josh Allen, I know he's familiar with Brady, and I'm not worried about it. Plus, he's got DJ Moore now as a weapon. I think this could be another MVP season for Josh Allen, who's now a dad. Aaron Goldhammer, and seems to have a new outlook on life. There you go.
9: Well, there are very different top five MVP
0: very
9: lists.
0: Different. We didn't have one single crossover on our lists. I love it. Coming up next, Ian has been in Chicago all week for Big Ten Media Days. Today, he caught up with the new head coach of Michigan, Kyle Whittingham. You're going to hear that conversation.
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0: Media Days in Chicago, Illinois. That's where Ian is. Aaron Goldhammer is filling in for Ian tonight here on Amber and Ian. Ian has been in Chicago. He has been sitting down with all the coaches across the Big Ten. He's been talking to players. He's been getting us the goods. So earlier today at Big Ten Media Day, Ian was able to catch up with the new head coach of the Michigan Wolverines, Kyle Whittingham. Here's some of that conversation.
1: Michigan head coach Kyle Whittingham. It just sounds so weird, man. I've known you 25 years. What's it like for you?
2: It was a big adjustment, a big change, but I'll tell you what, the University of Michigan is a special place now. It's got the history, the tradition, the resources, the academics. It's doesn't really want for anything. I mean, it's a place where it's the one of the standard bearers of college football.
1: I never dreamed that you'd leave the Wasatch Front.
2: Well,
1: so yeah, I know. I mean, so like again, it's
2: nothing lasts forever. Yeah.
1: What was it about continuing? Because you have the family, you have everything. You know, I know you love the Harley. I know you love skiing. I know you love hiking and fishing.
2: Yeah.
1: I know Ann Arbor's got some of that.
2: Yeah.
1: But that was home for you for better part of 40 years.
2: You're right. You're right.
1: Fire away, man. Why?
2: The allure of winning a national championship and being able to compete for that every single year is something that I think every coach would jump at the opportunity of.
1: How much was the thought of missing the whistle?
2: Part of it. But and I feel like I really, at the time, felt like I had a lot of gas left in the tank. But we had done just about everything we could do at Utah. It was time for an opportunity for someone else to lead the program. And if the right team had not called, I wouldn't be coaching right now. But there was about 6 or 8 teams, and if I got the call, I was definitely going to be interested.
1: Michigan was obviously?
2: Top of that list.
1: Damn.
2: Top of that list.
1: All right, why?
2: Just ever since I was like 10 years old, I would watch Bo and Woody Hayes go at it. And then
1: your style of ball.
2: About 10 years later, 15, the Big Chill, the movie, that cemented my love for the
1: Kevin
2: University.
1: Klein. I mean, yeah,
2: great,
1: I got
2: show.
1: It, man. Oh, the soundtrack
2: great
1: is
2: show.
1: Amazing.
2: The soundtrack is all time.
1: I mean, just a banger. I mean, all the Motown, yeah.
2: Yeah.
1: You gotta be kidding me. The Big Chill was
2: part of the equation.
1: What a Michigan. Yeah. Can't make this stuff up, man. Kyle Whittingham, head coach of the Michigan Wolverines, joining us here on ESPN Radio. What do you have? Because your teams, man, you're built from the guts out. What do you have in this group coming in as a first-year head coach?
2: Well, I think we've got the makings of just that. We got a physical front on both sides of the ball, which is our calling card in Utah. We got a running back room that's as good as any in the country, and Jordan Marshall and Savion Hyder and Bryson Kuzdahl. And so it's a situation where Michigan football and what it has been and what it was in its heyday falls right in line with what we expect now.
1: You're so hey, folks, you hear him soft-spoken. He's an old linebacker in there. I mean, on game day, it's a whole different animal.
2: You can flip the switch.
1: Oh, hell yeah, I've seen it. Your quarterback, Bryce Underwood.
2: Uh-huh.
1: Had him last year, and I could not be more impressed with the person. The player can make the slam dunk home run play.
2: Mm-hmm.
1: It's the layup he has to work on. How much have you guys focused on making that the easy play for him?
2: Well, that's been the focus of Jason Beck's,
1: heck of a coach, by the way.
2: Outstanding coach. And so that's been Jason's focus since we arrived on campus back in January.
1: You understand what I'm saying with that?
2: I do, because you're right. He can make a spectacular play, but we got to make the routine play over and over and over. And so part of that is going to be putting him in position to do what he does best, and that's what Jason has been obviously constructing all during the offseason is getting things set up schematically and, formationally and personnel-wise to help Bryce out and make things, make the game slow down for him.
1: Your first fall practice. What's the number one message you want the entire team to receive?
2: Well, we received that message in spring ball, so it'll be more of a reinforcement than a message.
1: And when that message was?
2: It's a complete, all-out effort, every snap, every play, every day. There's no days off. We don't walk on the field. We jog everywhere we go. Just the way we practice, the culture that we have is, the expectations will not be compromised. And they found that out in the weight room as well. Our strength team did a great job getting these guys much bigger and stronger in the last 7 months.
1: All right, the fun questions for my daughters. You ready?
2: Fun for your daughters.
1: Here we go. Now, I know first-year head coach here in the Big Ten, but he knows these guys, so here we go. Which Big Ten coach carries the most cash in their wallet?
2: That's a great question. I'm going to tell you probably Ryan Day. Wow. Got the most cash.
1: Kirk Ferentz was number one.
2: Was he?
1: You were number two.
2: I was number two.
1: Yeah, yeah.
2: How could I be number two?
1: Well, cash is an is our generation, right? Yeah. I guess. I don't know. Right. I mean, we're wiser, not older. We're wiser.
2: Okay.
1: We're wiser.
2: So it's an old thing. I got you.
1: Stop it. Stop it. He can beat the ever loving hell out of me. Which coach is most likely to run into a burning building to save someone?
2: Pat Fitzgerald. You guys, fearless and just a great individual.
1: You were up there as yeah. one of the tops.
2: Myself.
1: Which coach is
2: but
1: most
2: I wouldn't. I'd vote for Pat anyway. So.
1: Which coach is most likely to talk the way out of a speeding ticket?
2: P.J. Fleck.
1: My God, he's been like, yeah, he's up there. Which coach thinks he can outswim a shark?
2: Coach does he outswim a shark? Let's say Jed Fish.
1: Which coach is most likely to head to the bathroom when the dinner bill arrives?
2: Okay, I don't know him personally enough.
1: You got somebody in mind.
2: Yeah. I'm going to pass on that one. I don't know if
1: everyone. Jed Fish was probably one of the tops.
2: Okay.
1: All right, last one, and you did not get a vote on this one.
2: Okay.
1: This is not for my daughters. This is for my wife. Which Big Ten coach is most likely to steal your drink at the bar?
2: Brett Bielema. Is that number one?
0: Everybody answered Bielema to that question. Every single interview that Ian has done, that's amazing.
3: Even Bielema answered for Bielema, right?
0: At ESPN Radio, Aaron Goldhammer, who is most likely to think they can outswim a shark?
3: At ESPN Radio?
0: Yes.
3: I thought you were setting up a social media topic at ESPN Radio.
0: Oh, that too. You can find, you know what? 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
3: I think Harry Douglas is most likely to outswim a shark.
0: That's 100% my answer as well.
3: Yeah.
0: I think he would think that he could outswim a shark.
3: Also,
0: and he would be the one
3: closest to. I know Harry's like a Speedo guy also, so the board shorts or the longer trunks wouldn't be weighing him down. I think Harry is the one confident enough to talk himself into that.
0: How do you know Harry Douglas is a Speedo guy?
3: Because he saw a picture of me in a Speedo, and then he sent that picture somehow to me and said he's also a Speedo guy.
0: Why were you in a photo in a Speedo, and why did Harry Douglas see it?
3: Because I was competing in a swimming, thing.
0: Okay.
3: And if you're going to swim competitively, you wear a Speedo.
0: Okay. I thought that story was going to be a lot funnier than it ended up being.
3: It's just sports attire, Amber. I didn't know I would be wearing the Speedo until I was about to get in the pool, and the Cleveland State swimming coach made me. But I rocked the Speedo.
0: You were competing, at least. You were doing competitive swimming.
3: Yes.
0: Feel like HD is telling you that he just rocks a Speedo at the beach.
3: Yes.
0: That's 100% what Harry has going
3: on.
0: Coming up next here, and then he's going to go out and swim a shark. Coming up next, how much heat is on Jalen Hurts going into 2026?
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0: Center. I'm John Ryder. The Saints are signing wideout Chris Olave to a four-year extension. It's worth up to $132 million, with $90 million of it guaranteed, reports ESPN's Adam Schefter. Meanwhile, quarterback Baker Mayfield and the Bucs were not able to reach terms on a new contract before Mayfield's self-imposed deadline of the start of training camp. The veteran spoke about it with ESPN's Jeremy Fowler.
1: Between years, average, and guarantees, probably the most disappointing is years. Didn't get offered anything over two. And so when you're told you're a franchise quarterback and they handle it otherwise, that's disappointing. So felt like I earned that. It's not a poor me pity party over here. It is what it is. And so that's why I said the deadline was training camp. Focus on the team, focused on getting better and trying to give this team a better chance to win a Super Bowl.
0: Baker Mayfield is entering his fourth season with Tampa Bay. He's played 17 games in the previous three seasons with the Bucs. On the baseball scoreboard and on ESPN TV right now, they're in the fourth inning in Atlanta. Nationals lead the Braves 3-0. Dalen Lyle, a pair of solo homers. He has 13 on the season. And Luis Garcia with a solo shot 436 feet, his 23rd of the season. Pirates and Reds scoreless in the third in Cincinnati, and the Marlins and Mets are in a rain delay in Queens. Day baseball finals, the White Sox take down the Yankees 2-1 in 11 innings on the south side. Back-to-back walk-off wins for the White Sox. Cubs over the Cardinals 4-2 in 10 innings in St. Louis. Alex Bregman and Ian Happ with RBI doubles in the 10th. Rays get past the Rangers 3-2 at the Trop.
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2: The Philadelphia Eagles have made the playoffs 8 of the last 9 years. They've made 3.